0: Casey Chambers, Shane Nicholson, Kiana, the Williams family, and Dari Kids Choir.
1: Now, someone gave you a shout out. Saw you playing at Tuesday night at the Jump In.
0: JC, good morning. Yeah. If you're listening.
1: You kept him up late.
0: We had a great jam night on Tuesday night. The Jump In does open mics on Tuesday. It's when I can get up and play. Just a good bunch of musicians.
1: Happened to your band? You had your band. What happened?
0: We've got our band, Baby Rat Revival. We've had a few gigs going. Like, we do covers and we get ready for a gig every few months. We've got another gig, but it's a house party. So
1: I love the name.
0: You have to be exclusively invited to that
1: Baby
0: one.
1: Baby Rat Revival.
0: We were Baby Rat. We did one gig. We had Matt, who was a bassist, who had never played bass before. He just sat there and chatted.
1: Didn't play, just sat there.
0: One of them wanted to sing the Cranberries. I said no. And then since we became Baby Rat Revival.
1: Why wouldn't you play a Cranberry song? Because you didn't know it.
0: No, I've since said yes to the Cranberry song. I was just being narky. I was just thinking.
1: Yeah, don't tell me what to play.
0: I don't want to play Cranberries. But we ended up playing Cranberries and it sounded great. We played Dreams.
1: Oh, good.
0: So we've got a gig in October and that'll probably do us for the year. thank you, Angus. You said huge gig at Aralon. Yeah, well, Warren Williams next week. That's coming.
1: Hey, did you see Dallas's request for Flea and Nick Cave doing a version of Witcher Lineman?
0: Really?
1: Yeah, I reckon we have to play that because that was very early on.
0: Definitely, Dallas. I'll get that for you.
1: Hey, Tony, this is a text which I meant to get to. Now, there's renovations happening on Wills Terrace Causeway this morning, so it's only one way. You can leave Eastside, but you can't go back. There's only one-way traffic out of Eastside, and luckily passport control will be put in place so people can't get into Eastside.
0: Exactly. Nobody needs to go there anyways.
1: Nah, exactly.
0: There's not much going on
1: so
0: in Eastside.
1: So be aware of the roadworks on Wills Terrace. But Tony said, if we consider the flow of a Schwartz Crescent Causeway a river flow, have we set a record for river flow days? I don't think we can because it flowed a lot all the way through to Wills Terrace Causeway for quite a while, then stopped. What I would say, I've never seen in my limited time here water continue to flow over Schwartz Crescent for, say, I'm saying February 8th, the river started flowing this year.
0: Yep.
1: I just got back to town and from Canberra. It flowed continually until yesterday. It's not flowing over the causeway as of yesterday. That was my observation. So surely...
0: Seven months?
1: It doesn't... Is that more? February, March, April, May, June, July, August... September.
0: But you started...
1: 7 months. Good point. You're a smart man.
0: Gotcha.
1: But,
0: 7 months.
1: But I remember when we asked the question, when because there's always the people say, oh, 74, the river flowed the whole year through town. And Rod from down south of town, Rod from Alice Springs said, it flowed for a whole year through town in 74.
0: Really?
1: The wettest year on record in Alice Springs.
0: That's incredible.
1: Yeah. Also, some things we should know about tonight and, well, tomorrow and the weekend is the RSL in TC. They've got their fundraising auction kicking off from 7 at the RSL to save the RSL because they reckon if they can't fix the cool room, they can't get $10,000, that will threaten the future of the RSL.
0: Yeah.
1: So help out. Two, if you like art, there's a viewing of Ted and Neris's artwork, 80 pieces up for auction. Now, the viewing is tomorrow.
0: From 2 to 4 p.m.
1: And then the auction starts at 2 on Sunday.
0: Okay, that's right.
1: So
0: 2 p.m. on Saturday tomorrow to view it, and then on Sunday at 2 p.m. to buy or to bid.
1: Yeah, get onto it. Now, who asked for the Fugees?
0: Daniel.
1: Daniel.
0: Swanee got in quick.
1: DR.
0: Well done.
1: Okay, we'll get to that. Well, also, I will then find Dallas's request because I hadn't seen it until then.
0: Don't you worry, I'll grab it.
1: I can probably play it off the magic of the interweb.
0: It's a good idea. It's Flea and Nick Cave. Either way, I look forward to listening to
1: that. Now, the funny thing about this is Nick Cave has always made his disdain of Red Hot Chili Peppers known, but Flea has always loved the work which Nick Cave did. So it's a little bit of an imbalanced relationship. Flea, the fanboy.
0: But now...
1: Versus... Yeah, and Nick
0: Cave... They
1: came
0: together as one.
1: Yeah, I'm intrigued. Nick Cave has said some pretty dismissive things about Chili Peppers. I'm not a major fan of the Chili Peppers. They've got some good songs, but I don't tend to go home and say, I want to listen to California, whatever the frig that, it's called.
0: I'll let a couple through the door. Can't stop.
1: Okay. No requests from, I reckon, Allison and STW.
0: Off-grid.
1: Off-grid, and they're ignoring us.
0: Or in Southeast Asia doing tripping. I don't know what's going on. On a trip.
1: Traveling.
0: Yeah, no, I meant traveling. You know what I meant.
1: You're just going to keep them away from us.
0: You heard it like that.
1: Yeah, okay. Okay, Daniel, This is for you, Fugees from 1996.
0: Well done. Correct.
1: Killing Me Softly, originally Roberta Flack.
0: Yes.
1: He says, sort of knowing and remembering.
0: That's it. Drumming.

DR. There's your track, the Fugees, 1996. It is 20 away from 10. Now, Rod, please explain, because surely if the water... I asked the question, I thought Rod had told me that the river flowed all the way through town and through the gap in 74. And you said, no, I said there was water over the Heavy Tree Causeway for the whole year, sometimes only a trickle. So given that, was there water flowing through town in 74 for the whole year? It's my question. Don't want to get things wrong, because I do it too frequently. Greg just said, back in 88, river rose to as high as the train tracks through the gap. The mall had water knee-deep. Yeah, certainly the event of February 12th this year was not anywhere near as high as 88, but it was the biggest flood in town since 88. Would that be correct? Trying to be precise. Try my best. Now, Steve has come through. Steve has a priority pick, and we will keep to our priority picks. So he's come in, he's swept in and said, going to bend the rules again. Let's go with 1946 for the birth of the one and only Bon Scott. I think, give us a priority pick, it's for you. And because Bon Scott's best work sounds a bit like this, you get it, Steve. This is AC/DC. Marking the birthday of Bon Scott 80 years ago, 1946 in Kirriemuir in Scotland.

Yes, the Canning Highway from Fremantle all the way down to the Raffles Hotel. That is the highway to hell. Nice drive. The Raffles is very different these days than it was in Bond's day. Rod continues on the river. Yeah, sometimes it was only a trickle, maybe just under the sand in places. Flowing through town could be interpreted by some as something more substantial. Gotcha. Thank you, Rod. And I think we made Steve's day. Brash and Will, thank you. You've made my day. But also tells us, yeah, Bon Scott was a member of the Valentines with, was it Vince Lovegrove? Yeah, they were a big band in Perth in the 60s. And there's a very interesting video of Vince and Bon Scott doing Build Me Up Buttercup, a cover in their pink chiffon, or maybe orangey chiffon. If you can check that on, get that on YouTube, it's well worth watching. Hey, Dallas got in very early with this cover. Interesting cover. Now, Flea has done an album. Flea, bass player, born in Melbourne, for the Red Hot Chili Peppers, teamed up here with Nick Cave

0: That is a really interesting rendering of one of my favourite songs, Wichita Lineman, Jimmy Webb, made famous by Mr. Glenn Campbell. What do you reckon? That was really great. Thank you, Dallas. What do you reckon, Chairman?
1: Yeah. Brass over the top.
0: Brass.
1: You said it sounded a bit like, what, Burt Bacharach at some stage.
0: Yeah, or Burt Camfort, as well there. Or maybe even Chet Baker on trumpet. Yeah, but cool, jazzy.
1: Bit raspy.
0: Yeah.
1: Very slow. Nick Cave going even lower than usual.
0: Yeah.
1: What is Flea? Is Flea on double bass?
0: Flea on double bass by the sounds of it. Dallas, thank you for switching us onto that one.
1: Can he reach the top of the neck?
0: He's a very short little man, isn't he?
1: Yeah.
0: But, it's been, and they, you know, I don't know, Chili Peppers, that's good. I really enjoy that.
1: The collaboration? Are you saying Nick Cave? Not very fond of their music, but he's a big fan. Flea's a massive fan
0: of Nick Cave, and obviously Nick came to the party there. I enjoyed that.
1: Good track, no? Collaborations.
0: Now we're going to go.

Lou Oyster Cult, 1976, Tracy, great song. Tracy said on Nick Cave and Flea, nah, elevator music. Oh, ow, pain. Let's go out with one. A song which I think everyone can agree is a great Australian song. 40 years old this week. I think one of the Phils and Eric went with this.

0: Yeah, 1986. Thank you. Thank you to Phil. Thank you to Eric and a few other people I think would have liked that. Just the other day, when it celebrated 40 years since its release, we've been vibing on Sixes. Chairman Will Regan, I'll just say thanks for the week.
1: It's been real.
0: It's been good. It's been very real. And you'll be back Monday for Carry On Vibing.
1: That's right. Have a good Saturday show. I'll see you Monday.
0: Oh, yeah, I've got to work tomorrow.
1: That's right.
0: Okay.
1: Special guest. I'll be tuning in. I'll be driving up from Adelaide.
0: Special guest Gardner.
1: Good.
0: Enjoy. Great. Thank you, Chairman. Thank you, everyone. Thank you for your requests. Have a great weekend. Time now is 10 o'clock.
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4: Good morning, Joseph Hathaway-Wilson with ABC News. Seven people have now been arrested over an armed brawl at a bus stop in Darwin on Monday, Tilda Colling reports.
5: Police allege up to 30 people stepped off a bus in Nightcliff before a fight broke out involving poles, rocks and axes, leaving a 30-year-old man critically injured. Police have arrested two men, aged 24 and 57, and a 14-year-old boy, who are expected to be charged with a suite of offences, including engaging in violent conduct and acts intended to cause serious harm. Earlier in the week, three men in the remote community Wadair and a 17-year-old girl from the West Daly community were also arrested and charged over their alleged involvement in the brawl. Police say they will continue pursuing every line of inquiry to arrest other alleged offenders from the incident.
4: The Nurses Union says that the Northern Territory government could reduce its annual $125 million bill in agency and overtime costs if it concentrated on paying nurses better. The Australian Nurses and Midwifery Federation has rejected the government's recent pay offer of 3% per annum for 3 years. Secretary Heidi Crisp says nurses want double that and deserve wages comparable to other states.
6: So we have an agency nursing problem, we have an overtime problem. Those things collectively cost $125 million last year. So you can't just keep thinking, oh, I can't pay anyone more because I still have to pay all these agency. What if you flipped it and thought, what if we just paid people really well, attracted people to our current service because it is competitive?
4: Farmers are calling on the federal government to clear a backlog of working holiday visa applications for backpackers that they say is already threatening this year's crop in some parts of the country. As part of its migration reforms, Labor wants to introduce a ballot for working holiday visa holders who want to stay in Australia for longer than a year. National Farmers Federation President Hamish McIntyre says up to 50,000 backpackers are needed to keep regional communities functioning, particularly during the busy harvest season.
7: Why would you put a hurdle in place that's going to cost farmers more money again, which in the end just directly drives up food prices in Australia? We'll have to go through all the expense of retraining when those that do choose to stay in regional Australia are already trained and a big part of our businesses. So very frustrating, this politics that really will affect how cost-effective we are growing our crops.
4: The President of the European Parliament has suggested Australia could follow Canada and become an associate member of the European Union. Earlier this week, European Commission President Ursula von der Leyen raised the prospect of Canada becoming the first associate member. Such a status does not yet exist, but could mean closer regulatory alignment, access to parts of the single market, and participation in some EU programs. European Parliament President Roberta Metsola has told Euronews Australia is another example of a relationship the bloc wants to deepen.
8: In the big picture, and that's, I think, what we cannot let go in this time of such uncertainty, is that friends matter. And if we can do more things with our friends, then let's do them.
4: The head of NATO, Mark Rutte, says recent Russian military activity in western Ukraine shows its president, Vladimir Putin, is becoming increasingly desperate. Earlier this week, a Russian drone hit a train near the Ukraine border with Poland shortly after former British Prime Minister Boris Johnson and top European security officials passed through. Mr. Rutte has told the BBC that the West should not dismiss the possibility of Russia attacking a NATO member.
9: If you are willing to sacrifice 1.2 million of your own people in this crazy, unprovoked fight, let's not be naive about what Putin could do. But we are stronger. What we have to make sure of is that we are as strong in 2, 3, 5 years from now.
4: And back home, Charles Darwin University says a new live stream from a remote Central Australian waterhole will help researchers study water availability and wildlife behaviour over time. The solar-powered camera is streaming around the clock from a temporary stream in Wataka National Park, about 350 kilometres southwest of Alice Springs. CDU Professor of Freshwater Ecology, Jenny Davis, says climate is a key focus of the project.
10: And so we're looking for what's happening with global warming, because at this site, the only real impact on the amount of water present is going to be climate change. I'm also interested in the animals that are using this site.
4: To the weather, extreme fire danger is forecast for Darwin and the Adelaide River region today. A total fire ban is in place for Darwin, Palmerston, Litchfield, Kamali and Elrundi. Mostly sunny across the territory. Darwin sunny, a top of 34. Alice Springs, a top of 29. ABC News.
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18: Ah, happy Friday, my friends. I love spending this hour of my time with you every week. I hope you are well as well and you're enjoying your Friday. This week, can I tell you, I've been in a bit of a predicament this week. Very much put into perspective by what's happened this week as well with fires and so on. But it's been something I've had to manage nonetheless. I've had to, my housing situation has changed and I've had to quite literally replace everything, right? Think everything. New fridge, new telly, new coffee table, new lounge, new plates, new bowls. The house is empty and echoey. Side note, why did rugs and carpets cost so much? I know they're beautiful, but gee whiz, they're thousands of dollars. Anyway, that's an aside. I've had to think a lot about the kind of furniture that I want to put in my living room. A lot of it's just like what I can find, right? But it's got me thinking a lot about our lounge rooms and the spaces that we spend a lot of time in. Last week, you and I were chatting about how often you make your bed. It just went on and on, didn't it?

0: And Lorella's still talking about it as well. I'm such a sticky beak, so I've loved learning that about you. Today I want you to take me into your house and into your lounge room and dining room etiquette. Did you have a specific spot that you used to sit on the couch growing up? Can you tell me about the couches that you've had in your life, the lounges that you've had in your life? Did you have rules growing up about whether you're allowed shoes on the lounge, whether you could lie down on the lounge or not? Could you eat on the couch, or did you have to eat at the dining table? What is the lounge room and house etiquette that you've grown up with? What is it? 1-300-057-222. I wonder if the pets are allowed on the couch or if they are not. Maybe some of those rules you have softened to over time. 1-300-057-222. Share with me for the Friday play lunch today your lounge room etiquette.
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0: There's also a fire ban in place today, again for the Darwin and Adelaide River fire weather forecast areas, includes Darwin, Palmerston, Litchfield, Kamali and Orundi. Of course, will be all the way through till midnight tonight. And during the fire ban, no person shall light a fire or cause a fire to be lit in the open. Where fire bans have been declared, there's obviously really hazardous fire weather conditions which are in place and predicted until midnight tonight. So please just make sure that you are being as safe as you possibly can. Don't cause a fire. Don't light a fire purposefully, and don't do something that might indirectly light a fire as well. Now, I've got something else. I've got your song quiz clue in a moment, but I have something else that I wanted to do today, and I'd love for you to play along. If you can spend the next hour with me, I want to see. This is something that you've seen, and maybe you've seen it on your social media accounts, maybe you haven't, but let me explain it to you. Effectively, it's this trend, right, on social media, on YouTube videos and so on, where people will put together an hour of silence, effectively. It's just a silent recording. But then occasionally, it will be interrupted by a sound. So it kind of comes at you as a surprise. People will put it on in the background and then occasionally a sound will come on, right? There's lots of different sounds that people use. One of them is there's Michael Jackson, all of his sorts of sounds like the hee hee. Oh, that was a terrible reenactment. That's going straight to the blooper reel. With those sorts of noises, right? I thought it would be kind of funny for us to try it. So you might remember yesterday one of the incorrect song quiz guesses was Total Eclipse of the Heart by Bonnie Tyler. I've had the bit where it goes, turn around. Yep. I've had that stuck in my head for the better part of 24 hours. And so what I'm about to press play on is 50 minutes of silence, which producer Amelia has occasionally punctuated with that clip, Turn Around, from that song. It's going to interrupt us no matter what we're doing, right? It might come in the middle of another song I'm playing. It might come in the middle of a conversation or a talk with you. It's meant to be a bit of a laugh, okay? I want to see. I have no idea how many of these are in there. You will have no idea either. Can you see if you can count how many turnarounds you can hear? And let's see when it interrupts us. I'm going to press play on it now. You can't hear anything because it's silence, occasionally punctuated by turnaround. Let's just see how this goes. It's a bit of fun. Shmik of Valagi is giving me a call on 1-300-057-222. Shmik, I'll get to you in a moment, but I need to reveal your song quiz clue for today. This is it. What's that? Do you have a guess? Send me a message via ABC Listen. Morning to you, Shmik. Happy Friday.
2: Hey, happy Friday. Excuse me. Happy Friday to you, Lara. Listen, I'm just listening to you. You're moving house, or you bought a new house, or what?
0: Yeah. But well, I've got I'm effectively moving house. Yeah, that's the one. Yeah.
2: So I heard you saying about how expensive carpets and rugs are. So my question is, what are you doing buying carpets? You know how much hard work they are.
0: I know. Well, it's just a rug. Is a rug bad? Is a rug fine?
2: Okay, you said carpets and rugs. Oh. A little just to displace the colour format a bit.
0: Yeah. Is
2: quite acceptable, but I'm guessing the rest of it, as my house, would be and should be tiles.
0: Well, this is the thing. My house is tiles primarily, but it's so echoey in there without a carpet. There's nothing to absorb the noise. But then my bedroom's a carpet, which is quite strange. I'm not a huge fan of it, but I've got used to it. It is a bit weird, I guess, for a top-end house, isn't it?
2: Yeah, I thought so, yeah.
0: Yeah. Okay. So small rug is fine, but not buying a full carpet.
2: I think so. That's my taste. A small rug just to offset a little bit of colour and stuff here and there. I reckon it's quite nice, but the whole carpet thing just doesn't sound real in Darwin to me.
0: Yeah, that's fair, Schmick. Hey, did you have any particular rules around lounge room etiquette when you were growing up? People have specific ways to sit, rules about if you could put feet on the couch, stuff like that?
2: Most definitely did. There was no feet on the lounge, and there was definitely no eating on the lounge.
0: Mm-hmm.
2: That was the biggest no-no. And I didn't grow up with plastic or sheets over our lounge, which was a blessing. So I was lucky in that respect, yeah.
0: Yeah, that is a thing, isn't it? Sometimes people get a beautiful new couch and then they just cover it in sheets because they don't want to get it dirty. So, love it. Hey, Schmick, enjoy your weekend.
2: And you too, guys. Thank you, Laura. Bye.
0: That's Schmick of Woolagi there on 1300 057 222. What was the lounge room etiquette that you grew up with? The rules that you've still got at your place now? One of you sent through a message, hello to you, with a picture this morning saying lounge room etiquette, or house etiquette rather. This is her chair. No one else is allowed to use it. And with a lovely little armchair and a gorgeous little dog curled up on it. I think, hang on, have I got another message? Yes, that's Freya the puppy. It's meant to be a fox terrier, but obviously not. And yes, she is soft like a plush toy. She does look gorgeous and so soft. What are the lounge room rules and etiquette at your place? 1300 057 222. Would love to hear. Heard from Graham as well, who says, morning, Lara. As I am terribly conflicted by the AFL match between the Swans and the Dockers because I support both. I'm gunning for either one or both. Maybe a draw would be a good result. Graham, can I humbly encourage you to support the Swans, please? We need all the help we can get. A few of your other messages as well, but just reminding you of the game we're playing. I'm currently playing 50 minutes of silence, occasionally punctuated by the turnaround part of Bonnie Tyler's Total Eclipse of the Heart. Your job is to see how many turnarounds you hear and can count. Okay. The first one I don't think is played. Has anybody heard it? I haven't heard it. Anyway. Oh. There's one. One. Heard that. Did you? Oh, dear. This is going to be fun. Can you count? If I'm going to react like that every time, we'll all be very well aware. Amelia, hello.
3: Hello, I was just explaining this process to Peter because she was actually doing proper work this morning and was not around for our little brain. This is a brain fart, absolutely, if I've ever heard of one. I was literally just explaining it to her and then the jump scare of Bonnie Tyler.
0: Oh, geez. This is fun. It's a Friday play lunch. This is where we shake off the shackles of the week and being silly is the only rule. Looking forward to chatting to you in a moment, Amelia and Peter, about your lounge room etiquette and rules. This is Feist? 1, 2, 3, 4. Let's see if Bonnie Tyler interrupts at any stage. It's 10:15.

0: 1, 2, 3, 4, Feist on 105.7 ABC Darwin and on ABC Listen as well. One of you says, Al says, morning Lars from freezing Melbourne, bring on the song quiz and go the Swans tonight. Have you had any luck, Al, with your song quiz this morning? Let me know. Send me a message via ABC Listen with your best guess. This is the first clue. Do you know what it is? Send me a message via ABC Listen. Talking lounge room etiquette next.
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0: Lara Stimson is my name. It's about 20 past nine. 10. Thank goodness for that.
4: Time travel. 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
6: Hello.
0: We're all a little bit on edge.
6: So scared.
0: Because if you've just joined us this morning, we're trying out something new for size, which is something that I feel like it's only really infiltrated my social media feeds. Different podcasters, they're doing this thing where they play these YouTube videos essentially of silence, occasionally punctuated by a noise or a sound effect, or it might be some of Michael Jackson's sort of iconic sounds and his songs. Anyway, because I had Turnaround from Bonnie Tyler's Total Eclipse at the Heart stuck in my head, we've got 40 minutes remaining of our silence occasionally punctuated by Turnaround. Scared the Jesus out of me before when it came on.
7: I've only got half of my headset on because I'm the kind of person who gets startled when the toast pops out of the toaster.
0: Oh yeah.
7: And even though I've put together this silence, you know, punctuated with Turnaround, I am genuinely, my brain, my heart does not know the difference between getting chased by a lion and what.
0: It's stressful. I feel like my heart rate's still recovering from the last one. Anyway, there's been one so far. If you're listening this morning, stay listening till 11. Let's see how many we can count together. I hope at least gives you a giggle, our total fright. I'm talking lounge room etiquette because I've had to get a new couch, which has been, it's been a bit of an ordeal and a saga, but it's exciting. I've made my selection. It's on its way. But it got us chatting yesterday about the rules that we had growing up about lounge rooms and dining tables and things that you were allowed and weren't allowed to do. Amelia, did you have any rules around your couch growing up?
7: Yeah, we did. I remember distinctively Mum and Dad buying a real... I'm finding it really hard to concentrate right now because I'm so scared of Bonnie Tyler. Oh my gosh. So not only do I have the stress of thinking of my parents not letting me eat on the couch, but now Bonnie is there. Oh my gosh. Okay. So Mum and Dad bought, they bought like a

0: big beige cream coloured couch. Mm. First mistake. Why are you doing that? Mm-hmm. And then they didn't want us to be eating on the couch because, you know, they don't want any spills on their new cream fancy lounge, etc. But then what I don't understand is they've spent this money on this beautiful couch and then they covered it up with these like ugly blankets so that we wouldn't get spills on them. And it's just kind of, to me, defeats the purpose of buying a nice looking couch when you're then going to cover it up with an ugly blanket.
1: Yeah. Yeah. I'm only saying yeah like that because guess what colour my new couch is?
0: No, I'm not hating on the beige or cream.
1: Okay.
0: I'm just wondering, like, if you're going to buy a cream couch, which obviously is more susceptible to spillages,
1: sure,
0: then why are you covering it up with the ugly blanket?
2: It wasn't for pets, was it? It was for kids.
0: No, it was for the children. Yeah, no, we were like, pets. We were like... Yeah, pets. Yeah, absolutely. But we were like teenagers. I mean, teenagers are pretty grotty, aren't they? I don't know.
1: Yeah.
2: Do they still have it?
0: Yes, they do. And it's still covered. No, it's, well, yeah, probably. But it's covered with, I'm getting very passionate about this. It's covered by the blankets.
1: Wow. So, and the blankets aren't nice because you can get really lovely sort of blankets.
0: Yeah, they're just like nut. I don't even know what stone, I suppose, would be the color of these blankets. It's weird. Like,
1: yeah.
0: I don't know. But yeah, I'm definitely team enjoy your life. Like, sit on the couch, eat your food.
1: Yeah.
0: I say that though, if my partner's listening right now. He eats like a whole patty without a plate, just as a little snack on the couch. Mm-hmm. And I'll watch the bits of meat fall onto the floor. Or like, he'll have a tub of pine nuts with no plate and just like, for weeks afterwards, I'm just finding all these pine nuts like in the couch, on the floor and everything. Use a plate. That would be the only rule that I would have in the house. You can be on the couch, have your fun time, use a plate.
2: Or use a blanket.
1: Okay. Or use a blanket.
0: Oh, and my God. Then, we all become our parents, don't we?
1: Now, here's an idea. Louise. If someone's eating on the couch and it gets a bit messy, then you just pick up the blanket and dispose of it. Nah, that's not going to work.
0: Have I just realized that I've become my parents? Is that what this is?
1: potentially. Peter, did you have any rules in your lounge room growing up?
2: You did, yeah. Mum and Dad had a very expensive floral antique couch.
1: Okay.
2: With looked kind of like a painting. It was quite an intricate design. No feet on the couch, no lying down on the couch.
1: No lying down.
2: Yeah, no like heavy slouching, definitely no pets on the couch.
1: Heavy slouching. What do you mean by heavy slouching? Like you had to sit straight.
2: If you were sort of, you know, relaxing into the couch, you might, you know, get comfy and maybe go to lie down and get up,
1: so
2: get
1: you your could feet off stop it. Them before you get tempted even.
2: Yeah, we had an old couch downstairs and that was the place for doing that sort of stuff.
0: Just the heavy slouching. Yeah. Were your parents quite strict?
2: With some things, yeah. Definitely not with others, but the couch was at the no-go zone.
1: Right. My parents have also got a new couch and they were they're probably listening, or at least one member of my family will be listening, but I've had this conversation with them directly. This beautiful new leather couch, it's lovely, but it's a reclining one, right? So you can sit on the couch, it's got like one of those, the fancy Fandangle sort of recliner things. It all sort of beautifully glides out. And obviously when you recline, your feet are then on part of the couch because you are reclining, your feet are on the end. I'm someone who will often tuck my feet up under myself on the couch. I'll sort of sit cross-legged or sort of tuck my legs and my feet underneath myself. And I sat down on their couch and I did that. And my dad was like, hey, whoa, whoa, whoa, no feet on the couch. And I sort of looked at him and I thought, you can't be for serious. I said, but this is the same couch that my feet were just on the reclining part. I said, yeah, you can have it on the reclining bit, but not the other bit.
0: It's dad logic, isn't it?
1: It's like... come on now. It's the same thing. My feet are on the couch, just a different part. Anyway, we always fought over the corner bit. We had an L-shaped couch growing up and we always fought over the corner bit.
2: What's a couch if you can't settle in and get comfy?
1: Yeah, isn't that the whole point? Apparently not. I think we're all in agreement.
2: Are our parents listening?
1: Our parents listening? Where do you stand, dear listeners? Feet on the couch? Are you allowed to lie down on your couch? You have a fancy couch and maybe a relaxing couch at your place. Eating on the couch? What's the rules and etiquette that you have? Let me know on 1300 057 222. And pets is a big one because I heard from one of you before saying that there's an armchair in your living room that is specifically dedicated to your little dog, Freya. I've got another message here as well, with loving the pictures as well with the dogs on the couches. Were they meant to start

0: Yeah, and now they've just claimed the Curtis as their own. I don't know. We'll see. Looking forward to taking your calls on 1300 057 222. Thank you, Amelia, and thank you, Peter.
1: Thank you,
0: producers and superstars behind the program today. Just a reminder that we are, if you have just joined me, currently playing. Well, we've now got 33 minutes of silence left, occasionally punctuated by the turnaround lyric from Bonnie Tyler's Total Eclipse of the Heart. There's currently been two surprises so far. Let's see when the next one is. I'm not entirely sure. It's about 27 minutes away, past 10. I got a message from Al saying, can you believe the phone rang as you're about to tell the song quiz? Can you please play it again? Al, for you, I will do that. Listen in. This is your first clue. I'll have a longer clue and your incorrect guesses. I just...
1: What? That was the turnaround, the remix. Amelia is so happy with herself.
0: Oh, my gosh. Okay, that's three. That's three. There you go. Anybody else counting at home? We're up to three. This is your song quiz clue. What is it? Lucky that didn't play when I was doing the song quiz clue. That would have been mightily distracting. Send me a message via ABC Listen. It's about 28 minutes past 10. I'm Lara Simpson with you on 105.7 ABC Darwin and on ABC Listen today as well. Before I get to your incorrect guesses in the song quiz, obviously the Swans and Freo are playing tonight. It's a big weekend in footy, right? But there is another big event this weekend which we all need to get behind, Young Miller. If you went to school with him, you know him as Levi Nikoloff, a proud Makmak Marungu man. His people are the traditional owners of Litchfield National Park. He's been blowing the socks off viewers around Australia on The Voice, and he is through to the semi-finals. Here he is performing on Monday night and then chatting with Liz Travascus all about his performances so far and this journey of being on The Voice.
2: Who gonna pray for me?

0: fight the world, I fight you, I fight myself, I fight God, just tell me how many buildings left. I fight pain.
1: I get chills just replaying it. That is the performance that guaranteed Young Miller spot in the semi-finals of The Voice Australia this weekend from the soundtrack to Black Panther. And Sunday night, there is a watch party at Driver Secondary College from 5 until 9 so that we can all get behind him. Young Miller will make a special performance and he's with us now. Young Miller, hello, how the heck are you?
2: What's going on? I'm good, thank you. I'm over the moon, actually. It feels so good to be here and to be where I am today.
1: How's it been just the last couple of weeks as people around Australia hear your music and react to it and get behind you? What does that feel like?
2: Yeah, honestly, the past few weeks, it's almost been a blur, but I'm trying to take it all in as much as I can because it's all happening really fast, faster than I expected it to be. But it just feels amazing. I feel so blessed. You know, I'm not speaking just my story. I'm speaking the younger generation's story as well, everybody in the NT. And it's about time we got heard. So, no, I'm over the moon.
1: Can you take us on stage for that performance? I don't know what that's like under those bright lights. I don't know if you can see the crowd when you're up there or feel the energy of the people watching. But you're also singing someone else's song. What was that whole performance like for you?
2: Yeah, well, you were spot on. You can't see anything because of all the lights that are glaring down at you and you're just trying to focus on the camera, where the camera is. And, yeah, when I was singing another person's song, it is a bit hard because it's not my flow. It's not my tone. I sing in a different key. So there was a lot of time and a lot of practice into actually doing that. But when I was on stage there and doing it, I was just in the moment and I was just kind of ready for it. It's like everything I've been doing is preparing for the moments that are coming.
1: There is a moment when you look up at the crowd, and I don't know if you've watched the footage back, but I guess you can't see the crowd because of the lights, but you look up, like you're in the song, then you look up and there's just this joy on your face, like you are so happy to be there. Are you feeling that or are you feeling

0: nervous? What's going on in your body and your mind?
1: Nah, it's never one thing. It's mixed emotions. You know, I'm so excited. I'm happy. I'm nervous. I'm this, I'm that. So it's everything put together. But I'm just so happy to be repping the NT, repping my home, and, you know, doing it for my people. So and just telling our story once again. So I'm just so happy up there.
0: Working with Mel C, Melanie C, the OG Spice Girl, Sporty Spice, what kind of things have you talked to her about your life and territory life?
1: Well, just the struggles that we face, the everyday life that we see in the NT that the news doesn't cover, that isn't heard enough. And that's what I'm mainly there for, is to shine light on the dark places.
0: And Mel's, I reckon I can just imagine her like really leaning in and listening to you when you're talking about that stuff.
1: Yeah, no, she was. And I was doing the same as well. She's telling me about her experiences, you know, Spice Girls. It's just amazing to hear a superstar story. And and then she's crying to me. It's just, it's crazy. It's so crazy. She is the most humble person you will ever meet.
0: Has she got advice on like how to keep your feet on the ground throughout this?
1: Yeah, well, she just always said, remember why you're doing it. Never forget where you're from. And I think morally, I always carry that. So just for her to say that as well just reassures it.
0: This Sunday, the semi-finals, we did see a little sneak peek of your performance at the end of the episode on Monday. You're doing a version of Down Under. Is that you playing Yiraki at the beginning of that performance?
1: Yes, that is. Yeah, and for the people who don't know what a Yiraki is, it's a didgeridoo.
0: Did you have to learn it for the show, or have you learned it before now? Is that part of like your musical performance and kind of cultural connection?
1: Yeah, well, I've been playing didgeridoo Yiraki for as long as I can remember, but that was actually the first time I played it on stage. So I was a bit nervous, but I've been doing it my whole life. It's my culture, so I just embraced it all.
2: Young Miller chatting to Liz Travascus. You can join the watch party for the Voice semi-finals. It'll be at Driver Secondary College on Sunday night, 5 till 9pm, and Young Miller will be there. So it'll be super exciting. Make sure you head along. And make sure you watch if you can't get there. What a superstar he is. You know, even if he doesn't win, which of course, fingers and toes crossed that he does, what an amazing thing for him to have been shown off to the rest of Australia and to the world through this show. And it really does feel like the beginning of something huge for him. Another territory and doing amazing, amazing things. It's currently about 25 minutes away from 11. I'm Lara Simpson with you on 105.7 ABC Darwin, taking part in the Friday Play Lunch today, where we shake off the shackles of the week and have a bit of fun. Your song quiz for today, let me remind you of your first clue just one more time. What is it? I'll go through the incorrect guesses in a moment. And a reminder as well, currently playing, I've got about 24 minutes left of silence occasionally punctuated, 25 minutes rather, but silence occasionally punctuated by the turnaround line from Bonnie Tyler's Total Eclipse of the Heart. You can interrupt me anytime. And you, if you give me a call on 1300 057 222. So Glenn in Fanny Bay, who is on the line, prepare yourself. You never know when it's going to go.
3: Oh, that last one. Oh, my God.
2: No, it wasn't. It was. I think producer Amelia was had a particularly fun time with that one.
3: Yeah, well, I reckon that counts as three, doesn't it?
2: So I did think
3: there was,
2: that.
3: There was turnaround. So that's three plus the previous two.
2: Okay.
3: So hopefully that's enough Bonnie Tyler for the next
2: Let's
3: few
2: see.
3: Minutes.
2: It could happen at any time. Lounge etiquette. I know you've got to guess in the song quiz, which I'll tell you if it's correct or not in a moment. But how does the lounge etiquette roll at your place?
3: Yes. So I went back through. I heard somebody had sent in a photo of their dog on the lounge, and I went back through my pets folder, and all of my previous pets have all claimed various couches, but this one, Elsie, she'll get up on the couch or the lounge chairs, rearrange all the cushions and flick them all over the place. I've got some photos of her actually hidden behind cushions, and I spent a good 5 minutes looking for her. I was like, where the hell's my dog gone? And she was in behind the cushions. But usually she flings them around and then wonders why she's uncomfortable. So I thought I'd send you in a photo of that. She does have two dog beds downstairs, a really expensive one I'm looking at, and she's got one in the

0: Yeah, there's bathroom. She's in there at the moment. But yeah, it's just like, oh, well, you're taking up the whole lounge. And you're like, well, I'll sit in the chair to watch TV then. Why not? But
1: Why
0: all of
1: not?
0: my dogs have done that. All of them have done it. There's photos of, at one stage, we had a bull terrier and a staffy, and they both took up the couch together. And I was like, I don't know where the rest of us are going to sit. But anyway,
1: Was
0: so.
1: it ever, was it the plan originally to have dogs banned from the couch, or was it, or is this something?
0: It was, yeah. And the same with the bed upstairs. She slept in her dog bed for the first few nights, and then there was a storm, so I put her up on the bed, and now she goes, well, I'm on the bed. No, it's like,
1: You've caved once, and
0: okay.
1: so now you must cave every
0: I
1: time.
0: know,
1: That's the
0: I
1: rule.
0: know. And I recently, because the couch is getting a bit worn and stuff, probably from dogs, I bought this really soft, nice cover, this I saw online. And she was in boarding, and I got her home last night, and she discovered it, and she was like, oh, this is so good. And I mean, she's only 25 kilos, but I mean, she could take up the whole, three-person lounge. I was like, hang on a tick.
1: Hang on. She's probably thinking, oh, how nice of you. Oh.
0: Oh, God.
1: It's happened. It happened.
0: That one sounded like it was recorded in a toilet. Was that what that
1: Maybe because you're on the phone, Glenn.
0: It might be, I don't know. Or maybe it's better to be on the phone than on the radio, because the first one
1: Maybe.
0: scared
1: I
0: though.
1: scared the daylights out of me too. You probably heard it. It gave me massive fright.
0: Yes,
1: Oh my gosh! Well, there you go. I love it. So the and the what I was trying to say before I was interrupted by turnaround was the dog was probably thinking, "Oh, how nice of you to get this lovely cover for me. That's
0: yeah,
1: so
0: exactly.
1: lovely."
0: She's like, oh wow, Dad, this is
1: This is
0: great.
1: so nice. Thank you so much. Lovely, Glenn. Thanks so much. Always so great to chat to you.
0: No worries.
1: That's Glenn and Fanny Bay.
0: Ta-da!
1: Turn around. I know it's been stuck in my head. I forget who guessed it yesterday. If it was you, tell me who guessed. guessed Bonnie Tyler, Total Eclipse of the Heart. It just was stuck in my head, and so all morning I've just been singing periodically, "Turn Around," and it's been driving me bananas. And then we've devised this plan. We've got 21 minutes of silence left, occasionally punctuated by "Turn Around" from Bonnie Tyler's Total Eclipse of the Heart. We don't know when it's going to strike. We're up to, I think that makes it, if we count the one that was a bit of a remix as three, we're up to six now, but if not, we're up to four. Anyway, gosh.
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1: With you right across the Northern Territory this morning. I hope you're doing well. Take me into your lounge room this morning and let me know what your lounge room etiquette is. I'm keen to hear. 1300 057 222. Are the dogs allowed on the lounge? Are you allowed to eat on the lounge? Do you have specific spots of feet allowed? Do you have blankets covering it? Have you adopted the rules that were in place when you were a kid with your couches now? Or have you decided, nah, I'm letting loose and doing exactly as I please? 1300 057 222. Your song quiz for today. That's your first clue. Some great incorrect guesses coming through. Tim of the Do thought it could be this. That is a great guess. Was that a? I feel like I did that as a song quiz just a little while ago. Did I? Anyway, I can tell you it's not it today. Sorry, Tim. Glenn, who we're just hearing from, said, I don't think I'm right here on the first guess, so I'm aiming for a part play. You cheeky bugger, Glenn. Thinking it could be this. Yeah. You knew what you were doing, Glenn. You just wanted to hear a bit of Stevie Wonder. It's a good tune. Here, yeah, we can just, you know what, just for you. Because you told me about your lounge room etiquette. Here's a bit more of it. Oh, it's so good. All right. That's it. That's it. You're gaming the system now, Glenn. Al thought it could be a bit of MJ. Rock with you.

0: Love it. That's not right, though. That's not right. Another thought it could be some U2. It is not the sweetest thing. That's not right either. I'm sorry. Carol and Ambie from the city both think it could be this. Oh, yeah. I can see why you think that. But I'm sorry, that's not correct. It's not Smooth by Santana. Tim thought it could be a bit of ZZ Top. Yeah, that's a good guess. Give me all your lovin'. Sorry, Tim, that's not it. And sort of the do thought it could be the Violent Femmes. And this one. Blister in the Sun. No, that's not it. So strong. This is your second clue, though. See how you go with this one. Ooh. Do you know what it is? 0487991057. Al from cold Melbourne today. How are you doing, my friend?
1: Oh, God.
0: It's a cold bunny.
1: From the moment I got off that plane last night, it was like, no wonder we all live in the tropics. I tell you, it was 6 degrees. It was freezing, and I only just had a shirt on. It was like, nightmares. I tell you. What's going on with the show today? I've been only hearing bits and pieces because I'm walking here, there, and it's just like I'm away 5 minutes and the place is falling apart.
0: We're trying something new, Al. We're trying something new. We've still got 16 minutes left of our silence, occasionally punctuated by the turnaround lyric from Bonnie Tyler's Total Eclipse of the Heart. Yeah, you know the song. You know the bit where it goes, turn around. Yeah, that bit. It could interrupt us at any moment. I just thought we'd try it for a bit of fun, Al, to give everyone a laugh, but has it confused you?
1: Oh, yeah, completely bamboozled. Completely bamboozled, especially when you went to play the clue again, and then that whatever it was, riff of music, whatever. And I looked at the phone. I thought, are they all right up there or what?
0: I don't know. I don't know, Al. Honestly, that's my honest answer. But thank you for asking. Hey, how are you feeling about tonight and the Swans?
1: Oh yeah, I'm nervous. Yeah, I've been nervous in the last couple of days.
0: Look, if
1: they bring the finals football like they did 2 weeks ago, they can get the job done. Whether they played their best game 2 weeks ago is yet to be seen. So I just don't know.
0: Yeah, me either. I'm a bit stressed about it. Who knows? But it's going to be a tough contest. We're just going to go in and give it our best. Isn't that right, Al? That's all you can do.
1: Can't do any more.
0: And Freo are formidable. I think respect where respect is due. They've been a fantastic side, though. They've had a few blunders in recent weeks, but it's going to be...
1: They have. But you know the best part? They are cocky. They are cocky. And when you got a cocky team, whatever, they can be knocked A over T. We've got every chance of beating them, Mara. Don't worry about that.
0: All right. Well, good luck and enjoy Melbourne, Al. Try and stay warm, and we'll try and keep the wheels on up here while you're away.
1: Oh, God. Oh, no. The nightmare's back again. Unreal.
0: Oh, that was just perfect timing, wasn't it? I promise you I have no control over this. Producer Amelia put them all together.
1: I just had a talk with her.
0: With her indeed. Thanks, Al. Take care.
1: hang on. Before I go, it is the song quiz, is it a U2 song?
0: It's not no, you must have just missed that when you were chatting to Amelia. It's not that one. It's not the U2 song, and your guess was incorrect too. Sorry, but
1: loser.
0: Yeah, I know. Bugger.
1: Complete loser.
0: It's okay.
1: Oh well, doesn't matter. There's always Monday.
0: That's exactly right, and Tuesday, and Wednesday, and Thursday. Take care, Al.
1: Yeah. All right, you too. All right, see ya.
0: That's Al in Melbourne, trying not to freeze. A bit concerned about what's happened to the show in his absence. Are you enjoying this, or is it driving you mad like Al? It's starting. I feel like my stress levels are quite heightened. I'm on edge. It's perfectly interrupted every time, just right when I promise you I have no control over it. Anyway, who knows? What we'll do next week. The Friday play lunch is a loose place. My only guarantee from what will happen between 10 and 11 on a Friday is that we will shake off the shackles of the week. Everything will get loose. And the aim of the game is just to have a lot of fun. I'm getting some great guesses, incorrect guesses for the song quiz too, by the way. So I'll remind you of a few of those next.
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0: It is 12 to 11. We'll reveal your song quiz in full in just a moment, but a couple more of your great guesses. Another ZZ Top song. Ah, yep. Give me all your lovin', all you lovin', all your lovin' in the song quiz. Oh, that's not it. Flying Lizards. Another guess from you this morning. Who's this from? Don't know who this is from. Dave. This is from Dave. Nope. Sorry, Dave. That's not it. That is not it. What do you reckon it could be? Let me know. Send me a message via ABC Listen. Just because I'm feeling nice and because I don't think I've got a correct guess yet. No. This is your second clue. One more time. Do you know what it is? Any guess? Let me know. You can send me a message via ABC Listen. I'll reveal it very soon. Another thing I wanted to do is, I'm not sure who this is, but I think it might be, hang on, let me have a look. No, I'm not sure if there's a name on this, but one of you was very much enjoying the, I played a bit of Pendulum just after 9:30, which we typically, that was tradition for a little while to play Pendulum leading into chatting to Darlene G. Monk from the newsroom. I'd forgotten about it for a little while. Anyway, it came back, but a few of you are quite big fans of Pendulum. And one of you said, hang on, have I found it? I think I've lost it. I need to find this full message. Anyway, one of you said, look, I love Pendulum, and if you are game enough, I reckon you should play some more of their deep cuts, including this one, which is Self v Self. And so you know what? Just because you're a devoted listener of the program, let's see what this is for us. It could be interrupted, as I said, again, by a bit of Bonnie Tyler.

Okay. Are you enjoying this, friend? I hope you are. You know who else? I wonder if Deb and the Do would also be enjoying this. I'm not sure. Would you be, Deb? Every day is an education. Every day is a school day. Learning more about Pendulum. I hope you enjoyed a little slither of that for you on your Friday. It is about 10 minutes away from 11 on 105.7 ABC Darwin and right across the Northern Territory. Got quite a few of your messages here as well. One of you, I think this is Graham saying, I think Graham was saying he's born in Sydney. Yeah, born in Sydney. So between my primary favourite between the Sydney Swans and Frio is the Swans. They're my hometown. Well, Graham, I hope you're chucking your support behind them tonight. Who do you reckon's going to win, dear listener? Do you reckon Swans have got it or do you reckon Frio's got it? Let me know on 1300 057 222. I think it's about time to reveal your song quiz, friends, and I have to tell you, no one has got it today. How about that for a bit of Friday victory for me? You have another song quiz on Monday. We'll see if it's... They tend to just be a little easier on a Monday. So many great incorrect guesses, though. The right answer, though, is Redbone. Come and get your love. I can't guarantee this won't be interrupted by...

0: Redbone and Come and Get Your Love. Al says, oh, I've never heard of it. That's okay, Al. I hope you enjoyed it. I hope you liked it. Gosh, what an hour we've had. It's been a bit chaotic today. I've loved it. Hope you have too, whatever you're up to on this Friday. It is about 5 minutes away from 11. Lara Simpson with you hanging out right across the Northern Territory. Coming up after 12:30, Matt Brand will be on your radio. Hello, Matt.
1: G'day there.
0: You're also back on the telly this weekend. You're always on the telly every weekend giving us the market report, but this time hosting Landline in all of its glory, the whole thing. It's quite an exciting episode coming up.
1: Yeah, Pip's away at the moment and I'm not sure what's happened, but all of a sudden got the nod, and so hosting Landline, which as a country kid, that's a massive honour. I'm terrified. But it's an honour and I'm a bit excited and I hope people can tune in. We filmed it out at a farm at Lambles Lagoon. Yeah. Looks good. Some great stories this week on Landline. The host is a bit dodgy, but the stories are fantastic and can't wait to see it.
0: The host is great. I loved last week's episode and it feels the setting in the Northern Territory, I think. It fits. I think it works.
1: It's good. It's a little bit dry. It's a bit tough to find green grass in the Northern Territory at this time of the year, or in the top end at least. So, So that's on at 12:30 Sunday. Today on the Country Hour, well, we've got a massive show. I'll be telling you why it's a great time to be in the business of growing watermelons in the top end. We've also got a tribute to the man who's credited as starting up the melon industry in the Northern Territory. And we're going to meet someone who's got into the business of cut flowers in the top end. This is an industry that's, to be honest, been in decline for quite a few years. Heaps of growers getting out of it or retiring. But we're going to meet someone out at Bees Creek who's getting stuck into fresh flowers for the NT. It's a lovely story. I'll share it with you.
0: Beautiful. Love it. Looking forward to it. Lisa on Afternoons today. Lisa Pellegrino, what's coming up?
2: We've got your NT mixtape today. You know, every Friday we add an awesome song from the Northern Territory to our mixtape. We've got your Quiz of Chaos. And also my beautiful producer Ruby has been going around asking people, do tradies get the ladies? It's tradies day. I like to kind of throw another in the mix because all genders and sexualities do. Construction toys get the boys. We're asking the big

0: questions on Afternoons and also just having a lot of fun. You're going to hear from young Miller, who's taking the world by storm. Watermelons. I'm very excited about that story. I was having a big conversation with someone last night about watermelons.
1: Yeah. About what in particular?
0: Well, they grew up on Croker Island and they don't like watermelons now because they said they ate them all the time growing up. And I was like, give them another go because they are the best fruit in the world.
1: A fresh watermelon is the bee's knees.
0: And a good one. Do you know? Yeah. We've all had bad ones in
2: chains. There's nothing more disappointing when you have get a watermelon that beautiful, because you know that really beautiful, crisp, sweet watermelon flavour, and then one where it's kind of like you're eating the dust close to the skin.
0: Yeah.
2: It's just
1: if you're buying from the major supermarkets, all I can recommend is if you can smell it, it's going to be great. Right, if it's letting off a nice aroma, it'll be great. Oh. Also, the plastic wrapping on the quarters, if it's tight, like if the plastic is really tight, again, that's a sign of freshness and hopefully crispiness. But if you notice the Glad wrap sort of starting to have a few crinkles in it, that means that cut's probably a few days old.
0: That is such
1: there's a few little
0: tip.
1: Tips for
0: Look
1: you.
0: Look at him saving family barbecues one watermelon at a time.
2: I've bought watermelon, I think, at my last three or four grocery shops because I'm super into it at the minute. So that is a great tip. Thank you very much for that.
1: You're welcome.
0: I eat the white bit.
2: Oh. Like all the way up to the green.
0: Yes. Is that not good?
2: I only do that like if I'm, you know.
1: Hey, you do watermelon how you want to do watermelon.
0: I tell you, you're learning a lot here on ABC today.
2: Absolutely. Indeed. It's been really highbrow stuff, particularly for the last hour of mornings. Looking forward to it. It'll certainly improve from 12:30 with Matt and 1:30 with Lisa Pellegrino. Thank you so much for your company this week, my friends. I hope you have a good weekend doing whatever you're doing. If you're traveling, going into state, enjoying your life, whatever it is. If you watch the game tonight and if you watch the AFL tonight and you're neutral, please go for the Swans. We need your help. Huge thanks to producers Amelia Searson and Peter Carline for all of their hard work. This week, it's been fab. It's 11 o'clock.
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5: Good morning, Joseph Hathaway-Wilson with ABC News. Police say they are continuing to investigate an armed brawl at a Darwin bus stop which left a 30-year-old man in a critical condition. Around 30 people reportedly stepped off a bus in Nightcliff on Monday afternoon before the fight broke out involving poles, rocks and axes. Police have now arrested 5 males and 2 females aged between 14 and 57 over the fight. They have confirmed majority of those arrested are from or were arrested in the remote community of Wadair, where police recently sent extra personnel to quell community fighting. The Australian Nurses and Midwifery Federation, NT, says the health system's reliance on temporary agency nurses is a major cost burden. The union is in bargaining with the territory government for wage rises of 6% per annum over 3 years and has rejected an offer of 3% rises over the same period. The union branch secretary, Heidi Crisp, says costs for agency and overtime work last year hit $125 million.
6: The healthcare needs keep increasing. We have to keep providing healthcare. So when there's gaps, no one can fill it. You can't just keep asking the current staff to take on 2 and 3 and 4 times the workload of what is required. And so they get desperate, they pay agency.
5: Tech specialists are proposing smart glasses provide recording notifications as a way of monitoring and regulating the technology in workplaces. Local councils across the country have banned the glasses in some facilities, while the federal government has received broad support as it considers outlawing them in Commonwealth offices. Head of the Public Interest Law and Tech Initiative at the University of New South Wales, Associate Professor Catherine Kemp, says Australia could take a similar approach to Japan, where smartphones are required to make a shutter sound when a photo is taken.
7: We'd be thinking about a flashing light potentially, or even a sound, and making it unlawful to conceal that warning. I think that's part of the problem at the moment, is that some of those flashing lights, for example, are being covered up, leading to that concealed recording.
5: In Canberra, the Greens have criticised Labor's plans to clamp down on more than 70,000 visa overstayers in Australia. The government has announced it'll recruit an extra 100 compliance officers and boost detention capacity as part of its migration overhaul. Green Senator David Shoebridge has hit out at the move, arguing there are more effective ways to deal with the overstayers.
8: It's not putting people in prison. They're with their kids and their family. It's actually sending caseworkers in, finding out what the barriers are to removal, helping them with their financial concerns.
5: Overseas, Buckingham Palace is in damage control after the publication of extracts from a tell-all memoir written by Princess Diana's brother. Cyan Valence reports from London.
9: Elle Spencer's upcoming memoir has revealed a string of explosive claims, including that King Charles sounded giddily elated, like a lottery winner, when he phoned after Princess Diana died. The Earl also writes that his sister contemplated taking her own life in her later years, but that her love for her sons stopped her. The claims extend a war of words between Earl Spencer and Buckingham Palace, which erupted earlier this week when the memoir's first extracts emerged. The book will be published next Tuesday.
5: To the United States, and a Republican congresswoman has criticised President Donald Trump's immigration policies in a campaign advertisement. Kaysen Ho reports from Washington.
10: In a rare rebuke from inside the Republican Party, Florida Congresswoman Maria Elvira Salazar says Donald Trump's immigration enforcement efforts have gone too far. Ms. Salazar has been an ally of the president, but in a campaign advertisement less than 2 months before the US midterm elections, she's warned Donald Trump the Hispanic voters who helped put him in the White House in 2024 now feel betrayed. It marks the latest instance of Republicans appearing to distance themselves from Donald Trump, whose approval rating has sat near historic lows. Kaysen Ho, ABC News, Washington.
5: And in sport, Australian tennis player Adam Walton says the team is looking to make the most of its home advantage in this weekend's Davis Cup tie against Poland in Brisbane. The winning nation will move into next year's World Group qualifiers. The Queenslander Walton is in contention to play his first Davis Cup match on a familiar court.
11: I really like Pat Rafter Arena. I was able to win a challenger there last year. I'm quite comfortable on that court, and I think all of us Australians are comfortable on that court, so I can't wait for, this weekend for us to go out and show what we've got.
5: To the weather, and extreme fire danger is forecast for Darwin and the Adelaide River region today. A total fire ban remains in place for Darwin, Palmerston, Litchfield, Kamali and Elrondi. Mostly sunny across the territory, Darwin atop of 34, Alice Springs atop of 29.
12: So there I was in Auntie Jean's frock.
13: But you go into this dangerous landscape.
14: Honey bunny, you okay?
13: I can't feel my legs.
15: And I couldn't breathe.
14: There was blood everywhere.
15: What am I thinking?
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20: Personal computers are so ubiquitous now that most of us carry one in our pockets. All day, every day. It's hard to imagine a time when computers were inaccessible to everyday people and so big they filled entire rooms and were mainly used for specialist tasks like processing scientific data or sending men to the moon. So when computers did start entering the home in the 1980s, how humans interacted daily with machines changed forever. Now, maybe I'm giving away my age, but I remember when I was 12 years old, we got our first beast of a computer in my family, a Hewlett-Packard, with storage that was minuscule and a desktop footprint that was huge. We used it mainly to play Prince of Persia, Carmen Sandiego, and gossip with friends on ICQ. Mel Huang Buntine is a designer and technologist, and she was gifted her first computer as a tween living in the outer suburbs of Melbourne in the 1990s, and it was a hand-me-down beige box of a thing. And it was a big deal. Her great-grandmother, grandparents, and mum had all escaped the Cambodian genocide as refugees, and they could not understand why Mel was obsessed with this machine. But that computer completely opened up Mel's world and would end up changing her life. And now she's curated an exhibition called Radical Computing at the National Communication Museum. Hey, Mel.
21: Hello.
20: Hey, Mel, tell me more about your very first computer, this beige box, as I called it before.
15: Yes, it definitely was a beige box. It's like, I would say, the most uninteresting computer. It was a 286 or a 386. It was, a beige box that was horizontal with a screen on top. It didn't have an operating

0: system. So we had to type in commands to like start games or explore things. And yeah, it was kind of ancient technology at the time as well. So it was even more useless compared to today's standards.
1: So it was benign. It was beige. It didn't even have an operating system. And yep. At the same time, what did it mean to you personally to be gifted this computer as a hand-me-down?
0: Well, it was everything to me. So, you know, I grew up fairly sheltered. The world outside was scary. I wasn't allowed to kind of hang out with my friends after school or anything like that. So I'd come straight home and the only kind of access to the outside world was through this computer. So it was pretty important to me and pretty important for my development of the things I was interested in, because my family were definitely too busy trying to keep everything afloat to be wondering what I was doing on the computer or what a computer even was. So yeah, it was kind of my own little world.
1: Huh. And when you say the outside world was scary, how scary was it? What are we talking about?
0: Yeah, so I guess when they came over from Cambodia, they were living in, I guess, commission housing and refugee type areas. They can be fairly dangerous. You know, you're talking about a lower socioeconomic kind of area. They were working in factories. The nighttime was seen as a really scary thing. And my grandparents kind of faced a couple of kind of scary incidents that made them very cautious about, I guess, a young girl being outside by themselves in the dark. Mm. So, yeah, we had to come home before dark most of the time.
1: So here you are at home with this computer in the dark and you're able to access the outside world. What exactly were you doing on this computer?
0: Talking to friends. Uh-huh. I was making websites, even though I describe it as like I never knew that I was making a website, really. I was just really in love with Eminem at the time.
1: Wait, so you were making, what, an Eminem fan site?
0: I was making an Eminem fan site with all my favourite photos of Eminem with, you know, his latest track playing in the background and some animated GIFs probably floating around. But I don't know. It just felt like a really creative space. So that became kind of my creative tool, my creative outlet.
1: It was your creative tool, but you've also got an audience for it as well. Everyone in the world can see it. How exciting was it to you that you could make this thing that lived online that had a digital audience?
0: Well, like it was the era of pen pals, and the idea that you could like write a letter and send it to someone who was a real person on the other side and they would send you a letter back was just the craziest thing to me. So I guess when I found out that websites, anyone could like put anything online, including their Eminem, you know, fan site, and anyone could access it from any other computer, just kind of blew my mind. It's kind of like traveling in a way and being able to kind of experience other people that like the same things as you. I think I just found like a community of people online.
1: So that's your digital life. Tell me more about your home life. Who did you live with at home?
0: We grew up in a multi-generational household that I feel so blessed to have been a part of. My mum was a single mum at the time. My sister was born, I guess, 15 years later. But at the time, my mum was a single mum and she had me and we had my grandparents and whoever they had kind of shepherded into our house at the time. So aunties, uncles kind of coming through. My mum had three sisters and I also had a great grandma that lived with us as well.
1: Wow.
0: So a lot of people.
1: Great grandmother, grandparents, mother, auntie. That's a lot of people in this household who have survived so much through the Cambodian genocide. Could they understand why this computer meant so much to you?
0: No, definitely not. They had no idea what I was doing. It was kind of, I guess it was seen then as educational. So, you know, I wasn't allowed any game consoles. They were too expensive. And we got this hand-me-down computer that could play games, but I wasn't really playing games on it. But they kind of just thought I was playing games on the computer.
1: So you're exploring the internet, you're making Eminem websites, you're chatting with friends. Are you doing things like coding as well?
0: Yeah, well, I guess there wasn't anything like Squarespace or Wix or anything back then, right? So you just had to learn how to kind of view the source of other people.

0: HTML and CSS and like copy it over and kind of dissect what other people had made to learn what you wanted to make. And I think that like level of personalization within our websites is just, yeah, just so beautiful.
1: Mm. Mel, your family escaped the Cambodian genocide, as we mentioned before, and came to Australia as refugees in the 1970s. Did your mum, your grandparents, your great-grandmother talk about that at home?
0: They spoke about it a bit, but I think for that generation, the trauma was very real. And the only way to kind of survive, they said, was to move forward and kind of focus on the present and what you can change. And I think that was really instilled in me as a kid, that, yeah, I never kind of lost the gratefulness of like freedom and a non-corrupt government and, you know, the opportunities that Australia presented and how much went into getting them here and allowing me the opportunity to grow up in a very different environment than my mum would have grown up in. So endlessly grateful for that.
1: Yeah, I really identify with that Asian stoicness, right? That philosophy of not dwelling in the past, not focusing on what's out of your control. What did you think about that philosophy at the time when you were growing up?
0: I think it's like, I heard this really interesting thing recently in an interview that I was watching that there's like two sides of that coin. There's one that's very protective. So the older generation feel like they don't want to pass on that trauma. So they kind of keep it close and kind of, I guess, let it die with them. But then I guess the younger generations then feel like they're kind of being cut off from, I guess, their history and what their parents and their grandparents kind of went through to understand potentially why they are the way they are. And so I think it's a really fascinating conversation. I don't think either option is the right option. I think it's just a really interesting way of thinking about how people deal with things. So yeah, they would talk about it if I prompted them about it. Some family members more than others. It wasn't something that was kind of always told to me. Mm. I think it wasn't until I was older. I'm the oldest of my generation. So I guess I've had enough time to kind of grow up and be at a particular age where I'm now more curious about kind of learning the details and trying to protect the details so that I can tell younger generations as well and hold on to that those stories.
1: My guest on Conversations today is Mel Hoang Buntine. So you didn't hear much about the memories and stories of the life in Cambodia your family escaped from, but what about connection to Cambodian culture? Did your family foster that feeling of being Cambodian in Australia?
0: Oh, we're kind of a mixed blood, I guess. Uh-huh. We have a bit of Cantonese, we've got a bit of Cambodian, Dejil as well. So depending on which side of the family you were on, they were talking different languages. But my grandpa had 7 brothers and sisters.
1: Wow.
0: And 5 of them were here. And his mum was also here, who was my great-grandmother, but she was the eldest in Victoria when she was still living at 111.
1: Wow, so, 111. Those are some good genetics right there.
0: I think she famously said, a bit of the treadmill and a bit of whiskey is the secret to long life.
1: That's really good advice.
0: She had, I think, 5 generations underneath her, and a lot of them were in Australia. So when you ask about, Cambodian culture, they never had to do that because it was all around me.
1: Was it all around you in the form of food as well?
0: Oh, food is a big part. We joke in our family that we only see each other when there's food present and good food. You ask about what food is there, not who is going to be there.
1: The food is the most important thing.
0: It is.
1: And what were you like as a kid at school?
0: Really, I loved school because it was, I guess, my social arena. And I loved studying. I was really interested in maths and science. My family were like, great, she's going to be a doctor. So I did all the kind of typical Asian tutoring and, all those things. And then, unfortunately, I found the design and art room, and it was all over from then.
1: What do you mean? So wait a minute. You are really good at maths and science. You're a computer nerd. You discovered the design and art room. What changed?
0: I loved doing assignments because I loved like creating things. I didn't realize what I was doing was much more design and much less, you know, history content. I loved the idea of making things. And so I found that with the idea of like posters and projects and essays, even, I found them all really creative. But then when I found, first I got into McRoberts and Girls, so a selective state school. And then maybe it was the rebellion in me, but then I was surrounded by people that also love science and maths, and it kind of just drove me to the art room.
1: It's interesting because so often we think about science and maths over here and creativity and the arts over there. For you, did you ever see them as separate?
0: No, I think because I had that early experience of the computer and making that fan site, as I said, I think I always saw the act of coding as creative, and there was no one around me to actually tell me that that could be a job or a career path for me. So I kind of just thought it was just like a weird thing that I was doing, you know, it was another little hobby thing that I was doing. So no one kind of told me, hey, you could get a job in coding, or you get a job in web design or multimedia design, as it was back then. I kind of discovered that for myself when I started using the computer in the art room, and that kind of seemed a little bit unusual. And then went to art school and found that there was a whole community around art and technology and people that shared the same sentiment that the computer can be creative. And potentially, you know, that's a good vision for our future, that maybe these two things shouldn't be so distinct and separate. Maybe there's something in between.
1: So was it really that computer in the art room that became your sliding doors moment? In one universe, you were heading towards becoming a doctor, and in this other universe, we have the Mel that we know now.
0: Yeah, I guess so. Like in high school, I just remember there wasn't a huge amount of support for the creative industries at McRoberts and Girls, because, you know, everyone's in the chemistry lab. But I found that it was kind of in art school that I got exposed to a career that's much more than either you're, an artist or a graphic designer. They were kind of the two options posed to me. And it's not till I went to art school that my kind of like horizons broadened and I realized there's like a whole suite of things that you can be under that. So I guess I was just following things that I was interested in at the time, and it kind of led me to current day, I guess.
1: I'm getting a sense of these personal computers that have changed your life along the way. The personal computer at your home, the personal computer at your school that you could be creative with. That's your personal history with computers. But you're also fascinated by the history of computers in and of themselves. Is this an opportunity to get nerdy with you and talk about that?
0: Yes, let's do it.
1: So when did the notion that you could own your own personal computer first come into play generally?
0: Oh, so I guess we kind of track it back to the first personal computers that were called kind of microcomputers at the time, that were like 1970, like mid-1970. Mm-hmm. But they were still really expensive and really, I guess, a researchy, academic, type thing. There was maybe one that the community kind of held and they all kind of gawked at it. but I think it wasn't until, I guess, the Commodore 64 that you started to see the kind of proliferation of computing and accessible pricing in

0: computing that it was not uncommon to have a family to have a one computer between them. So that's kind of the next milestone. But I guess, you know, my milestone was a lot later because I was like, you know, using decommissioned business machines, essentially.
1: Sure. So you've got these big computers, and they are big. They're for the community, and they're used for niche purposes, I guess, like for research and things like that. And they're also really expensive, is that right?
0: Really expensive. Like, really even expensive. Even the research facilities and, like, universities couldn't even afford them. They were renting them off the companies. And so, yeah, it was very, very closed off, very, very inaccessible, really, really expensive, like money that you'd never see in your lifetime.
1: Those of us who have grown up with computers probably have a very distinct sense of what a personal computer looks like. I'm sitting in front of several of them right now. There's the monitor, there's the brains, there's a mouse, and there's a keyboard. But what did the very, very first personal computers look like, Mel?
0: They were just like these kind of boxes with switches at the front and blinking lights. Didn't even come with a programming language or anything like that. You like had to kind of program it from the guts out. And so, yeah, in the early days, I think people were much more hands-on with both the hardware and the software of the computer. And so, yeah, it looks very different to what people would understand as a personal computer in this current climate.
1: Okay, so that is like the proto-personal computer, different to our understanding of PCs now. So how radical was it at the time that you could even bring a computer into your house?
0: Well, just such a big deal. You know, it took a while for them to get affordable, and I think that's the real key. But even like the radical idea that a single household could have a single computer was a huge deal. There's a really famous quote by Steve Wozniak, one of the founders of Apple, and he was saying that, you know, his dream was to own a computer one day. And he kind of realized, like, when he said it out loud, people were like, "You're crazy. Like, that's never going to happen. You'll have to, you know, you'll never own a house. Look how times have changed." It's kind of wild to think about.
1: The times have changed indeed. We all carry these things in our pockets, basically. But then in the 1970s, you've got these big metal boxes, no screens, suddenly entering homes in California for the first time. What were people doing with them? What did they want them for?
0: Yeah, so I think it was just a really like tinkery kind of crowd, like the electronics kind of crowd. They were really interested with like, what can we do now that we have the opportunity to do whatever we want? What is this? What wasn't even a product at that time, you know, like even thinking about the computer as something you buy in a shop is not really what it was. It was kind of came in parts and you'd have to kind of assemble it yourself. And so I think there was a real energy around that in the early days, because I think the ones that were in the know kind of knew that this was going to change technology as we know it. So everyone was kind of scrambling to think about, you know, how can they be the first to market? How can they make it into a product? How can they open the source code? How can we build it together? So there was a lot of different approaches back then. And I think it wasn't until many, many years later that, you know, it was feasible for a family to, one, be able to afford it, but two, to actually own a computer. So, yeah, it wasn't until, you know, they were kind of more functional. They had software that they became really, really prolific.
1: So in those early days, if they're using these computers, they're programming with it, what are they programming and what were they doing? Like, were they connecting it to screens or anything like that? What was the output of what they were making?
0: The output was essentially blinking lights at the start.
1: Huh.
0: There was actually a really interesting story that I heard about the very first personal computer, which was the Altair 8800. And it was kind of seen as a bit useless because, you know, it didn't have a lot of capacity. It was comparing itself to the room like that could send

0: people to the moon. And so it was seen as a little bit useless, but in one of their computing clubs, they found out that they could actually play music with the machine.
1: Huh.
0: So they could connect this AM radio to it and use the signals that were coming out of the box and be able to, play a song, like play notes.
1: Huh.
0: And I think it was at that point that they realized, oh, I think there's something here. And then I guess the next step was adding a screen, adding a kind of like product that people could buy off the shelf. And then it kind of, went from there, I guess.
2: Mm. Sounds like such an era of development and experimentation and, of course, programming. Mel, is it true that programming itself has a really unexpected origin story, that there's a link between computing and weaving of all things?
0: Yes.
2: What's the link there?
0: So the link is the Jacquard loom. So it was an early weaving machine that could automate weaving, but they used this idea called punch cards. And so it's like a piece of cardboard with these kind of a sequence of dots kind of cut out of the piece of card. And you could put that in and that would create the pattern on the loom. And so this kind of idea of programming actually came from weaving, of all things, and inspired some of the first kind of algorithmic machines that would then go on to inspire computing that we know today.
2: Huh. So weaving in some ways is the first form of computation.
0: Yeah.
2: And what were those early computers actually doing with those punch cards that you mentioned?
0: It was, I guess, like storing programs.
2: Hmm.
0: So if you think about, we store them on hard disks now in our computers. It was that form of storing a program do some very important algorithm or something, I don't know, something much more complicated than my brain can handle. it was kind of, I guess, the first forms of coding.
2: And so in the 1970s in Silicon Valley, you've got people, I imagine rich people, bringing giant metal boxes into their homes, programming them. When does computing become more in reach to, say, everyday people? When does that become feasible?
0: I think it was it's the Commodore 64. Jack Tramiel said famously he wanted to create a computer for the masses, not the classes.
2: Hmm.
0: I think that's supposed to rhyme, the classes. If you're an American, I guess.
2: And so what was the thesis behind Commodore 64? It wanted to be made for everyone and he wanted to change what exactly with it?
0: I guess he was a businessman, right? So he's saying it needs to be affordable. If this is going to go wide, it's going to have to be affordable. So how can we make it affordable? He had the business model of buying MOS Technologies, which was like a microprocessor factory, and they had already released a very affordable chip, essentially. And so they brought them in-house so that they could control a little bit of how much parts of the machine would cost. And then he had this kind of business plan to go out to the home appliance market and also the toy market. So I think that's where the computer kind of started as a really feasible, like you could buy a blender and you could buy a computer.
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2: Technologist and designer Mel Huang-Buntine is my guest on Conversations today. 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
4: Darlene Jean Wang with an ABC News update. 7 people have now been arrested over an armed brawl at a bus stop in Darwin on Monday, which left a 30-year-old man in a critical condition. NT police have arrested 5 males and 2 females aged between 14 and 57 over the fight. The Australian Greens have criticised Labor's plans to recruit 100 compliance officers and boost detention capacity as part of a broader migration overhaul, saying there are more effective ways to deal with people who overstay their visas.

0: Overseas, the influential sister of North Korea's leader has blamed US-led military drills for ever worsening tensions on the Korean Peninsula. According to state media, Kim Yo-jong labelled the naval exercises near Guam as another threatening US-led war game. And Australian athlete Joanna Wetrick has apologised for continuing a high rocks competition in Beijing after soiling herself. She's retroactively withdrawn from the race, which she won on the day.
1: This is Conversations on ABC Radio.
2: Today I'm with Mel Huang Buntine. Mel is a technologist and a designer whose life changed when she was gifted a second-hand computer as a tween in the 1990s. She became fascinated with technology and computing and has put together an exhibition at the National Communication Museum in Melbourne to track the history of personal computers and to demystify them in the age of anxiety around algorithms and AI. So before the news headlines, we were talking about the democratization of the computer with Jack Tramiel's invention of the Commodore 64. Jack wanted to make the Commodore 64 democratic and popular. Did it become popular?
3: Yes. I guess the Commodore 64 is one of the best-selling single models of computers of all time. So you're talking like tens of millions of machines worldwide. I think it's also one of the most remembered and beloved for the more kind of computer nerd community, I guess.
2: So it became a really popular computer. They bought this microprocessor company so they didn't have to outsource their technology. Can I ask a really basic question, Mel? What exactly is a microprocessor?
3: What is a microprocessor? I guess it's the brains of the computer. Yeah, it does all the calculations. It's like the guts of the computer itself, and it speaks to all the other parts to make it work.
2: So if it's the brains of the computer, if you can make that microprocessor cheap, then you've got a hit. Then you've got computers in households.
3: Correct, yeah. And so I think there were other companies at the time as well that were looking at making the computer more and more affordable, but they wanted like an all-in-one solution. So a monitor, like custom kind of, I guess, shell and encasing and custom hardware. And so the Commodore 64 was like, kind of looks like just like a keyboard. So, yeah, it didn't come with a screen. You could buy the screen for more money.
2: I love that that's an optional extra.
3: Yeah, exactly. Or you could just connect it to your television. So that was the idea. But the Commodore 64 also is famously, like, doesn't have a lot of memory. So it had, what, 64K or something like that, 48K.
2: Oh, wow.
3: I don't know how much, but a 30th of what a like an iPhone photo would be.
2: Oh my gosh,
3: in
2: this
3: standard, but it could run games and graphics and sound, and that's all they needed. Yeah, it definitely wasn't the most hardcore gaming machine or like computer in terms of memory or hardware, but it was like good enough that it could do things, and people, I guess, resonated with that.
2: Wow, for a few K, how far we've come, but obviously revolutionary at the time. So when these computers start entering the household, society, how do attitudes towards computers start to change? How is their usage changing? Like, for instance, are they already in schools and classrooms by this stage?
3: Yeah, so they are in schools and classrooms. You know, schools could afford a couple of computers for a computer lab and you'd learn how to use the computer. Yeah, it was fairly prolific. I think there was also a, how would you say it, like a tension of people being skeptical about the computer as well. You know, there's a lot of fear around computers taking jobs and computers, you know, taking kind of creativity, for instance. So, like, there's a wonderful artist in the show called Laurie Spiegel, and she created this beautiful instrument software where you can play kind of four pianos at once, if you can imagine that. And she was saying,

0: that there was more pushback for her using the computer to make music than there was for her being a woman in technology. So you can imagine the kind of stigma around using a computer for creative things at the time.
1: It sounds like a lot of the current anxieties around computers
0: we've
1: and
0: come
1: AI
0: full
1: as
0: circle.
1: Well. That's right. That's right. Your mother-in-law has an anecdote from her time in school that I believe sums up the attitudes towards computers before the Commodore 64 was invented and sold. What was her experience and perspective?
0: When I was curating this show, she was saying that she had a computer class and they were learning to use punch cards. So, you know, this is very early day. And they spent like hours laboring over their own punch cards and then they sent them away and they got them back maybe a week later and it had her name, kind of Wendy, at the top of it.
1: Mm-hmm.
0: And she was saying like, it just seems so stupid. Like, I can't believe, like, what is this computing, like, nonsense, you know?
1: I can
0: like,
1: write Wendy.
0: Yeah, I could just write Wendy here and there. Like, I don't need a computer to do that. And I guess when technology was kind of opaque and, like, inaccessible and kind of slow and used for these high-level smart people lab coat type algorithms, it felt so disconnected to the general public. And I think it's not until we kind of see, I think the moment is actually spreadsheet software is so boring, but spreadsheet software, all the spreadsheet fans out there.
1: A lot of people find it very interesting.
0: Spreadsheet software, VisiCalc, that people were like, oh, okay, I get how this changes things.
1: So suddenly people could do things like budgeting, scheduling, write documents?
0: Completely. And so that, I think, really changed, you know, desktop publishing. It changed making music. It changed making games. It changed kind of how we do so many things. That was like the aha moment in the general public. Oh, I can use this to do things I want to do. It's not just like for really smart people with 700 degrees.
1: Mel, in your exhibition, you've got a shrine to the Commodore 64. Why do you have that shrine there? Why was it so important for this computer to shake things up in society?
0: Maybe not society at large, but like for me personally, I love the demo scene. The demo scene's like a computer subculture where they kind of see how much they can get out of 64 kilobytes or 48 kilobytes. All the hardcore ones are like 4 kilobytes. Like what can we do? Like what can we render on screen? And I think that, I guess, awareness of using computation in a very scarce way is like fascinating to me, because I feel like we've kind of lost that energy, right? Because we have what seems like kind of endless supply of internet and connection and memory and hardware and devices that we don't really take into account how much our footprint is digitally anymore. And so I think it's really interesting to see a subculture that still exists today that are very hyper aware of it. Like, you know, every kilobyte counts for them. And so I really wanted to represent their kind of story in this exhibition, because I think it's such a critical part of the computing story.
1: So when computers become even more prolific around the early 1980s, there's a bit of a schism that emerges, right, between Apple and PC. It's almost like Catholics and Protestants, they've split off.
0: Yes.
1: What are the main differences between these two, or maybe the main different approaches between PCs versus Apples?
0: Are you asking me to take sides?
1: Look, I couldn't possibly. We're the ABC, you can't advocate one or the other. But what is that main kind of split there?
0: This is a really hard one for me, because I come from a design background.
1: Mm-hmm.
0: As a designer, Mac was just the key to my like existence, because all my creative software kind of came on it, and it was always the one that paid most attention to operating systems and like clean user interfaces and like typography and giving you that personalization.
1: I mean, it makes me think of Apple's iconic slogan, "Think different." How different were or are these computers, especially when they started their race?
0: Really different, right? So they are famously responsible for, I guess, you know, operating systems and typography and, you know, the attention to detail that potentially the PC market weren't covering. The PCs always felt like more business machines potentially, as opposed to like your own device idea. And you kind of see that in the iPhone in the future. But they were different in terms of they were approaching things very differently. The really important side of PC was kind of the open source nature of how they built machines. So there's a famous story about IBM. They kind of famously said that they had nothing to worry about with the personal computer, that the market was business computers and business computers only. And how wrong they were. But they saw the kind of growth of the personal computer and realized, oh, actually, maybe we should start paying attention a little bit. And so they made this kind of, team off to the side and said, you have a year to bring something to market. Can you go away, get out of IBM, go away, figure out something that's like a viable solution to our first personal computer? And they went away and actually started cobbling together different parts from different organizations that were doing really well into this one machine. And they famously then released all the kind of documentation for the electronics and the hardware so that they created, I guess, what's called the IBM clone market, which meant that, yeah, these businesses then had the blueprint, I guess, to make their own machines and then rebadge it as their own. So I feel like that was really the spirit of computing in those days. And Apple were kind of seen to be a little bit more closed off.
1: That's such an interesting point of computer history that you've essentially got this large company, IBM, and what? Basically open sourcing their design or releasing their designs so people could make, what, clones?
0: Yeah, yeah, which is kind of wild to think about. But yes, that was their approach back then.
1: Because there was, what, a different ethos that we should share ideas more? Because nowadays companies are so closed off with their designs and their materials, right?
0: Yeah, like to the extreme that, you know, an Apple will have a very proprietary screw, so you won't be able to unscrew it. But I guess it's like, again, like there's no right or wrong, I think, because what Apple did was they made devices easy to use. So they understood that maybe not everyone's thing was to hack apart a computer and change out RAM and, you know, like get their hands dirty with electronics. They made it super easy to use and opened the market in that way. But to make it easy to use, they had to kind of close it off quite a bit. So they could control the operating system and how it looks and how it functions so that it is easy to use.
1: Now, Mel, you mentioned before you are an Apple user because you're a designer. At the same time, can you confirm a rumor for me that you do in some ways also find Apple machines a bit boring?
0: Yeah, I don't have any Apple machines in my collection, actually. I've got a couple. But
1: why are they boring?
0: I think I've gone too deep down the rabbit hole, I think, of computers that I'm really interested in the form factors of them. So when personal computers and beige boxes weren't kind of defined yet, they kind of went wild with their designs, you know. It's like there's crazy swivels and crazy, you know, like keyboards, like functioning as lids for laptops and different kind of aspect ratios for monitors. And I think it was just a really interesting period for me as a designer that means that, you know, Macintosh didn't really change too much after a certain period. And then they're kind of silver boxes and white boxes and...
1: Fair enough. You know, with computers and the internet, you know, so many cultures and subcultures have emerged out of that space. And it's not just the people who are making M&M websites. You mentioned a word before that stuck with me, the demo scene. What is the demo scene?
0: Yeah, so the demoscene is a, I guess, computer subculture that grew out.

0: of the early 90s, maybe a bit earlier. It was all about making computer graphics and sound and, I guess, software for the computer that wasn't capable of very much. And so pushing boundaries as to how much you could get out of these machines that were very, I guess, lo-fi. It also grew out of a culture of cracking, so software cracking.
1: What's software cracking?
0: Yeah. So the idea was that I guess it kind of seemed like a bit of a kind of rebellious challenge to get software and then put your own intro at the front to be like, you know, I've cracked into the system, I've cracked into the software. And then once they've cracked into the software, they'd put their kind of aliases on the front and maybe a little like cute intro. And then they would be able to distribute that as like their distribution of a particular software, which wasn't exactly legal. But yeah, it kind of has origins in a kind of hacking mentality.
1: Mel Huang Buntan is my guest on Conversations today. So these days, if you can afford it, you own a computer. Everyone I know has a laptop. Most people have a smartphone. When do you think owning a personal computer became de rigueur, like normal, basically?
0: Oh, it's hard because everyone's normal's different, right?
1: Yeah.
0: Definitely by the 90s, I would say. I remember someone at school had one of those iMacs, like one of those coloured iMacs. And it just felt like they must be so rich, you know, like they bought it brand new and they could choose the color of it.
1: Oh, they would
0: it was like
1: rich.
0: Such a big deal. But I think it just depends. It depends, I think, on, I guess, your family and what you had access to. Because, you know, kids don't really have agency over things like that. You know, they weren't like, I need a computer. It was like, did we have a computer or not? You know, they weren't part of those conversations yet, I don't think.
1: So you didn't grow up with a lot of computers, but fast forward to now, and you and your husband, Andrew, also a computer guy, have a collection of computers. In fact, I believe it's called the Buntine Computer Collection.
0: Correct.
1: How big is that collection?
0: It's too big for our house.
1: Wait, how many computers are we talking about, Mel?
0: Hundreds of computers, but what we didn't anticipate was that the further back in time you go in the collection, the bigger the computers get. So our biggest is 150 kilos.
1: Wow.
0: And it lives on our floor in our hallway because we can't move it.
1: Wow, that's going to stay there for all time now.
0: Yes, yep. So that's on show at the exhibition. But we moved that from Sydney in a hatchback, in a 2007 hatchback.
1: Wow. I don't want you to choose a favourite necessarily, but I am going to ask you, what is your favourite computer in the collection?
0: In the collection? Oh, they're all my babies. I can't choose. Maybe the Zorba. It's pretty cool, a Greek computer. It was called Luggables back then, so laptops were kind of called Luggables, and it was still like, you know, 8 to 10 kilos, so not very portable.
1: Not very portable, but what do you love about the Zorba?
0: I love the name. I love the form factor. It's kind of like almost a beige box, but in a good way. It's got kind of this like beautiful brown and then red lettering that says Zorba at the front that almost looks like spray paint. The clip-off keyboards I really love that they used to put the keyboard to clip onto the front, and that was the lid of the kind of box that you were carrying around, and it had a kind of handle as well, which I really loved.
1: Well, I'm looking at an image of the Zorba now, and I have to say, Zorba's kind of cute. It kind of reminds me of Wally, the robot from Wally, the Pixar film. You can see little eyes, but it's definitely a primitive version of a computer, isn't it?
0: Yes, yes, it was. And, you know, also not a huge capacity and like a really tiny, tiny screen that you could have text on it.
1: Mel, nowadays there's a lot of anxiety around AI, but AI isn't as new as we think it is. Tell me about one of the computers in this collection, the Connection Machine CM2, and how it was wrestling with AI 40 years ago.
0: I think people will be surprised to see a supercomputer in the exhibition, because we talk about this exhibition being kind of a love letter.

0: but not tall for a supercomputer. And it had these kind of blinking lights at the front. So it was like made to be, I guess, visually arresting, that you would want to kind of code your best code on this machine. It was the very first commercially available parallel supercomputer. And for those that don't know what that is, I also didn't know what this was starting this journey, but it meant that instead of investing in a microprocessor that was like, or a CPU that was like bigger and bigger, as in it had more and more capacity, they kind of divided the load into smaller processors that were kind of run in parallel. So instead of one kind of human brain, they kind of designed it on the human, how the human brain works. So all the little neurons that kind of like connect together to be able to form this network of computing. So that's the difference, I guess, between a regular computer and a parallel computer.
1: Mel, you're obviously very attached to your computers. Are you ever worried that we generally are becoming too attached to computers nowadays, that they've started to inhibit how we engage with the world rather than opening the world up to us like they did for you in the early days?
0: Yeah, completely. I think that's why this exhibition means so much to me, because I feel like we've kind of come full circle a little bit, where those early days when computers were the size of a room and they were closed off to the general public and they were felt like these kind of opaque, inaccessible systems and very expensive systems, then the personal computer came out and it's like that liberation moment, you know. It was like founded on hippies and sharing information and like all working together to build this like people's machine. And you knew how the computer worked. You knew the hardware. You knew how to build software for it. And that's, you knew the computer kind of intimately. And then we started, I guess, making computers easier to use for a general public, and they became easier and easier to use and faster and more high tech. And then this idea of kind of devices came out where, you know, you're upgrading your device every 2 years. But we've kind of lost the connection with computing that we used to have in the personal computing days. So I think the anxiety of our devices, how technology works, AI systems, you know, comes from the fact that I think computing nowadays is like super opaque again. And in fact, like fairly inaccessible for people, you know, they're like pretty expensive devices now. But yeah, I think that's why I'm kind of, I guess, encouraging people in this exhibition to see computing in a slightly different light and to see the version of computing that I really like, I kind of see from my Eminem fan site days and continue to see to this day. But encouraging people to get to know computing again and like rediscover computing from a different angle. And I think that's, yeah, that's kind of, I think that potentially will alleviate things, but, you know, I don't have the answers.
1: But I hear you in that we've come full circle from an opaque understanding of how computers work to democratizing them, less opaque, and now ubiquity and more opaqueness, that we're governed by AI and algorithms. What do you think will help? What's the solution in kind of like breaking that relationship with these systems?
0: Oh, my hope. And in my ideal techno-optimist world, let's say, I would encourage people to learn how to code. It seems like a really like antithesis to what we're seeing now with AI, but the kind of power and agency you get with being able to not just understand machines, but be able to create things for yourself, and not have to kind of, you know, use the software because it's been made like that. Really, everyone has the opportunity to be able to build their own software. And I think that kind of idea of building your own tools and building your own communities still exists today, but I would encourage more people to do that a little bit more. I know it's not for everyone. I'm not saying that everyone should learn how to code, but I am saying that, you know, there is an art to software and there is also a really creative side to computing as well. So I would encourage people to be

0: curious about that, and potentially, block out the doom and the gloom a little bit. Because I feel like sometimes the doom and gloom can really overshadow all the really great things that computing has done. So I don't know, that's my idealist world, I guess.
1: Well, you say you are a techno-optimist. Why are you a techno-optimist, and what are you optimistic about?
0: I guess, technnology for me and computing for me has always been such a liberating force in my life. And so I hold that really dear and I don't take that for granted at all. I told you, as I said, I grew up in a multi-generational household, and I was never taking for granted the kind of opportunities that Australia had given me. So I kind of extended that to, the devices that I was gifted and the opportunities that I was gifted here. And so it's really given me a lot in my life. So that's why I kind of remind myself in the doom and gloom of things sometimes that it also did a lot of good for me. So I think, I think it's a constant battle, and awareness potentially is key about our systems and our interaction with them.
1: Mel Huang Buntine, thank you so much for sharing your optimism with me and for joining me on Conversations today.
0: No worries. Thanks for having me.
1: My guest on Conversations today was technologist and designer Mel Huang Buntine. She has curated an exhibition at the National Communication Museum in Melbourne called Radical Computing. It opens tomorrow and will run until February next year. This episode of Conversations was recorded on the lands of the Gadigal people. It was produced by Maggie Morris. Executive producer is Nicola Harrison. I'm Benjamin Law. Thanks for listening.

0: Good afternoon, Darlene Jean Wang with ABC News. The acting chief minister says the federal government should not be lecturing the territory about how it spends Commonwealth money and should instead review its own spending in the NT. Federal Finance Minister Katie Gallagher and the Indigenous Australians Minister are meeting with Jared Mailey today to raise concerns funding is not going where it is needed. Mr. Mailey says the federal government should look at its own spending before criticising the NT.
1: I think it's a bit rich for those federal politicians to come up here and tell us what to do. I think they need to have a good hard look at themselves in relation to the non-government organisations that they fund and the funding that they put into the Northern Territory and where that money is spent.
0: Immigration lawyers warn Australia could begin to witness US-style immigration raids as the government looks to crack down on visa overstayers. As part of its migration overhaul, Labor is adding 100 Border Force officers in an attempt to remove up to 77,000 people who have overstayed their visas. Immigration lawyer Karina Ford argues a heavy-handed approach won't work.
2: Compliance officers have powers to also be heavy-handed. So you only need one thing to get out of hand, like similar with ICE, and it could end up in a really bad situation. The other thing, in the past too, they have actually detained Australian citizens and permanent residents. It's a difficult, complex issue.
0: The federal government is yet to make an official comment on suggestions that Australia could follow Canada and become a European Union associate member. Sam Wilkinson reports.
3: European Commission President Ursula von der Leyen raised the prospect of Canada becoming its first associate member earlier this week. Now European Parliament President Roberta Metsola has told Euronews that other countries could follow a similar path.
4: We've already seen it, both in terms of legislation that we pass, where we see partners from across the world, Australia, New Zealand being some examples of saying, look, we want to deepen our relationship.
3: The ABC has contacted the Australian Department of Foreign Affairs and Trade for comment, while a spokesperson for New Zealand Foreign Minister Winston Peters says there have been no discussions with the EU on the matter.
0: The Pentagon is restarting a mandatory testing program for testosterone deficiency among US service members aged 30 and above. Defence Secretary Pete Hegseth first announced the policy in July before it was temporarily halted to allow for updates to the medical guidance. Medical professionals warn that testosterone, if prescribed inappropriately, can increase the risk of infertility and lead to other health consequences. Back home, the Northern Territory government has released their plan to improve the vocational education and trade sector, saying they will create stronger pathways for young Territorians. The

0: plan will prioritise funding for key industries like defence and gas and mining and strengthen abilities for students to connect with the industry. NT Education Minister Jo Hersey says she wants to ensure there's an effort to ensure pathways into real jobs.
1: You know, whatever your direction is, we need to make sure that children are getting into a pathway to a job. We don't want kids to get to the end of their school and not know what they're doing.
0: Qantas has gone to the Fair Work Commission to stop hundreds of ground workers who handle freight and QantasLink regional flights from going on strike next week. The workers are planning a 24-hour strike in Victoria on Wednesday and on Thursday in the rest of the country. The majority work in Qantas Freight, while a smaller group service QantasLink regional flights at Sydney Airport. The workers do not service Qantas's main domestic airlines or international flights or QantasLink services at other airports. A First Nations elite hockey coach says a program working with Central Australian school students gives them opportunities outside of the norm. Noongar Baladong woman Janaya Winmar is one of several Olympians who have visited schools in Alice Springs and remote communities to inspire children ahead of the Brisbane 2032 Olympics. Ms. Winmar says the program is about more than developing elite athletes.
2: Just having a go and getting opportunities to expose them to different opportunities that are out there and outside of Alice and their communities. I think it's been a great reaction because we've got a lot of the kids as we're leaving either saying, are you coming back tomorrow or coming back for Christmas?
0: And in the weather today, extreme fire danger is forecast for Darwin and Adelaide River. A total fire ban is in place for Darwin, Palmerston, Litchfield, Kamali and Elrundi. There's a slight to medium chance of showers about the southeast Arnhem and eastern Carpentaria districts. And that's the latest from the ABC Newsroom. For more news, head to our website.
3: G'day, welcome to The World Today. I'm Andy Park, coming to you from Gadigal Land in Sydney. Nice to have you along. This Friday, who arrives, who stays, who leaves and who loses out? Employers bristle at the federal government's changes to migration. And Princess Diana's brother tips a bucket on her former husband, King Charles, in an explosive new memoir sparking a rare rebuke from the palace and strong public reactions.
4: You know, it's probably anticipated, I guess, from the palace because they've got to defend their legacy. They've got to keep themselves out of the news as much as possible. And I think also from a selling book perspective, being cynical, you could argue that it's always going to be denied.
3: There's been support and pushback to a raft of migration reforms announced by Labor, with cuts targeting students, backpackers and visa overstayers. Today, Employment Minister Amanda Rishworth sidestepped questions about whether the government has undertaken economic modelling of its own migration changes. So will the policy pay off for Labor? One former Labor strategist is confident it will, as Alison Shaw reports.
5: A day after the party unveiled its new policy on migration, Employment Minister Amanda Rishworth was out spruiking the changes.
6: This is clearly about a sustainable migration scheme that has the integrity. We know that there was a very big peak after COVID, and so we've been steadily working on this to bring it back into sustainable levels.
5: Labor making it a point to differentiate themselves from One Nation, which announced its migration policy earlier this week, and the Liberal Party, which is yet to announce its own policy.
6: So we're very clear, but we're not going to smash the economy like One Nation and the Liberal Party are proposing to do.
5: One of the major changes is tightening the Working Holiday Maker visa program, which is widely used by backpackers for work in the agricultural sector. It's a move that's prompted furious reaction from the National Farmers Federation and hospitality groups. Minister Rishworth was asked whether restrictions on backpackers will lead to higher wages for Australian workers and increased costs for farmers.
6: Look, I don't expect that to be the outcome.
7: Have you modelled that?
6: Well, I'm not really able to comment on this, but what we do want to see...
7: Has the government modelled that implication?
6: Well, we have an award system that shows what minimum wages and conditions look like.
5: Also part of the plan is a crackdown on overstayers. The Home Affairs Minister has assured Australians that the push won't lead to US ICE-style immigration raids. But the Greens aren't convinced. David Shoebridge is the Greens spokesperson for Home Affairs and Immigration.
8: They wanted to lean into the sort of Tony Abbott era. And the lesson they took from before 2015 is to build more

0: detention centres to contract with a US multinational prison operator that is actually the corporation of choice for Donald Trump for his ICE detention centres, and to expand the number of private prisons here and put people in those private prisons. Now, that is not how you deal with overstayers.
1: Meanwhile, Shadow Immigration Minister John O'Donoghue says the changes don't go far enough and there needs to be a tightening around temporary graduate visas and visa hopping.
2: The announcement yesterday was merely a tightening up of a few existing arrangements. So their numbers bear out that this will not fix problems when it comes to the numbers of people coming into this country.
1: But how well will the policy work, and how well will it work for Labor? John Utting runs a market research company and is a former pollster for the ALP.
3: For markers of success, and this is sort of aiming really high, will be to sort of take immigration is an issue off the political agenda. That's what they're aiming for, and that's what they're hoping to achieve. Whether this policy can do that, I think, is still an open issue. We know that this issue is, in fact, what's driving One Nation support. And what this is all about is actually cutting away one of their central issues.
1: John Utting says Labor also expects to see positive consequences for the housing sector too.
3: That's one of the things that they'd be banking on, and that seems to be the experience in Canada, where they cut back quite dramatically on the rate of immigration, and it began to significantly take the pressure off the housing market. But I think in terms of housing, they've probably got that under control in terms of the reforms that were announced in the budget.
4: Former ALP pollster John Utting ending that report by Alison Shaw and Alexandra Humphreys. Primary producers reliant on backpackers to pick their crop have reacted bitterly to the federal government's proposed changes to the working holidaymaker visa. Home Affairs Minister Tony Burke yesterday outlined a new ballot system for backpackers seeking to extend their stay, and a cap of 45,000 will be applied to those looking to stay a second year. The Queensland Farmers Federation says that means a reduction of 53% in visa numbers, with a significant impact on regional tourism, agriculture and hospitality sectors. Joe Morrow is a Far North Queensland mango grower, and he's the chair of the Queensland Fruit and Vegetable Growers, who says 50% of his labour force is backpackers. Joe, welcome to you. What will these changes mean to growers like you?
5: Well, I think there'll be less backpackers around a working holiday visa in the future. I think the ballot itself will be a disincentive for people even to bother doing the extra year, so which means that they might not even come out to the regions. They might just stay in the capital cities and enjoy whatever they want to enjoy in Australia.
4: How will this ballot structure and this staged cap affect you and your workforce?
5: Well, I think it's a bit unfair, because a person may decide to go and try to get an extra year or a third year, and at the end of the process miss out because his number wasn't drawn, or her number not being drawn out of the bag. So it probably will be a disincentive for those to come into the regions.
4: Why not Aussie or palm workers? Can you fall back on them? Can you rely on that workforce?
5: Well, I use 50% of Aussies, workers, to use that terminology, and they vary from, 17, 18-year-old people that are finishing up at high school or doing university, and a lot of locals, but the backpackers make part of that mix. The palm program is not suited for me because I'm a small business farmer. I also, because it's mango, it's 8 weeks, you have to make a commitment to 3 to 6 months. And I'm a bit disappointed with the minister's comment that it's about paying them less. The palm workers get paid the exact same amount of wages as everybody else in Australia. It doesn't matter what visa holder you are. The extra cost in the palm workers is the ongoing maintenance of that workforce and making sure they're safe in Australia. That's where the extra cost is. The flexibility is what comes from using Australian workers and working holiday visa. And the problem is we don't get enough Australian workers coming onto the farm. We prefer to have Australians. We don't have a language barrier. They live locally. They can come, pretty easily to work and go back home. So our preference is Aussies, but at the end of the day, there's not enough of them that want to do the work, and we have to rely on the working holiday visa for the flexibility.
4: So from a political point of view, do you have an insight into why you think Labor is doing this?
5: Well, I think the people that employ the working holiday visas don't vote for them. So easy to, put stronger restrictions on the farming sector. And it's just going to make push more people to vote for One Nation. That's the feeling I get from talking to farmers, that is purely politically driven. I think that's, you know, without being too much of a cynic, is probably the only way to look at it, because it doesn't make much sense. These people that come to Australia make up a third of the entire workforce in Australia, roughly. We've done studies in far north Queensland, and that's the roughly what it is. So two-thirds of the workers are not working holiday visas, but that third is very important to us. And if they're not there, they won't spend the money locally, and they won't be available to take up the work, which make life extremely difficult for a lot of our farmers out in the regions, including myself, obviously.
4: So if it gets to the point that these mangoes are getting heavy on your branches and you don't have the pickers to take them, what would be your message to the federal government?
5: Well, I think the message is that some of that fruit will fall to the ground. It also creates a workplace safety issue if, you know, you have to try to ask your workers to work longer hours, and they'll take up that challenge because they generally want to help you. And, you know, of course, we pay them to do the extra work, so they'll see the benefit of that. But, you know, we're trying to work within good work safety standards. So two things will happen. One, some of the product may not be harvested, whether it's mangoes or whatever, and it puts an extra load of burden and stress not only on the worker but also on the farmer to try to get his crop off as quick as he can within the current availability of labour.
4: Joe Morrow is a Far North Queensland mango grower. I appreciate your time. Thank you.
5: Not a problem at all. My pleasure. Thank you for your time.
4: I'm Andy Park, and thank you for listening to The World Today on ABC Radio across Australia and on ABC Listen. Subscribe to the podcast for all our stories. Just search for The World Today. The nation's spy boss has warned China is actively preparing to switch off power and telecommunications networks in Australia if a conflict breaks out. The Director General of ASIO, Mike Burgess, says Beijing is working to understand how these systems operate, and it would probably target specific areas like defence communications. Cybersecurity experts say he's right, and Australia needs to make sure it's ready for the possibility of hackers trying to shut down our networks, as David Sparks reports.
6: Your call could not be connected.
7: They're the words that can leave us fuming when a telecommunications network goes down.
6: Please check the number and try again.
7: And as recent events in Australia have shown, a major outage sends society into a spin.
8: News: thousands of Telstra customers are waking up without mobile service or data connections after a
9: back home, and multiple 000 calls have been impacted by yet another Optus outage, sparking urgent welfare checks.
7: So a warning from Australia's spy boss that China is building the capacity to shut down communications and electricity networks has not gone unnoticed. Mike Burgess is the Director General of Australia's domestic spy agency, ASIO.
10: So nation states hacking power and telco networks, preparing for the day that they can turn them off should they need to. Now, be very clear about that. That's not going to happen anytime soon, but in a time of conflict, nation states are preparing to do that.
7: Speaking on a podcast for Melbourne radio station 3AW, he warned countries are already working on those plans.
10: They are working actively to understand our systems, and I believe in some cases they could do it today should they need to. Of course, again, for your listeners, that's not going to happen unless Australia's at war, and I don't see that happening anytime soon. China are preparing for this. But again, they're not going to do it anytime soon.
7: But rather than a widespread outage, Mike Burgess says if China does act, it's likely to be more targeted.
10: You could close the country, but unlikely you're going to turn the country off. Generally, it would be if the Australian Defence Force, for example, was providing support to another country in some form of conflict. They might turn the power off or the telecommunications off to disrupt that projection of force.
7: It's not the first time he's warned that China is probing critical infrastructure in Australia. Associate Professor Lennon Chang is an expert on cyber risk and policy at Deakin University. Speaking from Taiwan, where he's examining similar threats, he welcomes Mike Burgess's public comments.
11: I think he's right, and there are actually evidence showing what Chinese government is doing to Australia through cyber attacks or even potential risks on cable cutting. So this is also kind of the things that China is doing towards Australia and the region.
7: And do you think they'd be able to do it, or do you think Australia has the protections in place to prevent it?
11: Well, I believe Australia has it in place, but technology, unfortunately or fortunately, is a ever-evolving space. So even if we have a very good protection at this stage, it might change tomorrow or a week later.
7: And you're in Taiwan right now, so you're examining these issues there. Are there things from the experience in Taiwan relating to cyber attacks from other nation states that Australia can learn from?
11: Well, I believe there's a lot of things that Australia can learn from Taiwan, as Taiwan is always at the forefront. In my previous research, I call it the battlefield or

0: That's the field for conducting all the cyber attacks, especially cyber attacks towards the critical infrastructure.
1: Cyber risk expert Lennon Chang from Deakin University, David Sparks reporting there. In Canberra today, a joint select committee on artificial intelligence is tackling how the most powerful technology of our generation should be governed. But the committee is not all about yanking the reins of AI. It'll also look at how to boost our sluggish productivity using AI. Separately, the federal government has released a consultation paper on building AI-related infrastructure like data centres. Claire Armstrong is the ABC's chief digital political correspondent based at Parliament House in Canberra and joins me now. Claire, flicking through this 28-page AI consultation paper, I really struggled to find much that was new. Did you find anything fresh here?
2: Yeah, I hate to disappoint you, Andy, but I'm pretty excited as far as an AI nerd can get about this paper. There's a lot we already did know, particularly around the data centres, the things about energy, water usage, but a lot more than I expected around what it would look like if we had frontier models training in Australia. That's something that the government's been giving a lot of lip service to. They want these big companies that are developing really cutting edge AI to be able to train here. Those companies have indicated that they are looking essentially for a second home because they don't want to be entirely reliant on the way they operate pretty well exclusively in the US. And what it looks like here is that Australia is going to be putting a fair few conditions on that potential. We already know there's a lot around copyright, but what stuck out to me were some of the requirements around things like that these companies would have to inform us if, for example, there was an AI incident, if AI went rogue. That's something that I think has really come to people's attention in the last few weeks as we've had ex-employees of some of these companies and then the CEOs themselves saying that, yes, there are serious threats to humanity posed by this technology if left unchecked. And the idea that we would essentially, as the government's been kind of advocating, and as has the coalition, to be fair, get a bit of a seat at the table in how these safety issues are regulated around this really cutting edge end of the technology. That is interesting to me. And I think if the government get that over the line, combined with a few things like they're looking at what's called a compute reservation, essentially, you want to build a data center here. Well, some of that computing power has to go toward Australian startups, Australian research. There's a little bit to get excited about if you are in the weeds in AI, which I'm sad to admit that I am.
1: Which you certainly are. And this Joint Select Committee on Artificial Intelligence, what areas will that explore?
2: It is so broad. The first sort of round of witnesses covering a lot of the department content at the moment, everything from the new Office of AI, which is obviously in charge of kind of coordinating and shepherding in these standards. The government wants draft legislation by the end of this year, then hopefully to legislate next year. But the committee is also hearing from, for example, the Attorney General's department, that copyright issue, the sort of tussle between creatives who essentially just want these AI companies to do deals to use and pay for their content under normal copyright laws, whereas the companies are saying they're happy to compensate, but they want a different system. But it's going to be very broad. We're going to hear about the workforce concerns, the economic impacts, the environmental impacts, and national security as well. Joe Briskie's chairing that committee.
3: This is why we are focused on ensuring there's a sense of sovereign capability that we have in Australia, that we take the opportunity for some of these big techs wanting to invest in here and use that to leverage off our own capability and AI happening here in Australia so we get to have a say.
1: That's committee chair Joe Briskie there. And Claire, the intergenerational report is due out next week. This is Treasury's first intergen report in, what, 3 years. Will AI feature much in that one too?
2: It gets a whole chapter, if we're to believe Treasurer Jim Chalmers. Essentially, it's a big warning on the economics about the opportunities that we could miss out on, but also the risks that are going to come. Everyone is probably fairly familiar right now with the fact that AI is going to be disrupting a lot of workplaces. And what Treasury are really wanting to do is make sure that the uptake of AI in the economy actually gets the productivity gains that are potentially there.
1: That's the ABC's chief digital political correspondent, Claire Armstrong there. Well, it looks like you'll get a rate hike next month with the strongest indication yet from the Reserve Bank today. Key members of the Central Bank are fronting Parliament, a hearing in Parliament House to update the public on its thinking about the economy. Business correspondent David Taylor has been following this hearing. David, what is the bank saying about inflation?
4: Well, as I've said to you before, Andy, it's too high and the Reserve Bank continues to worry about it despite three consecutive rate hikes earlier this year that was designed

0: and to slow demand in the economy. It's clear that it hasn't slowed demand enough, and there are also other shocks and effects in the economy that are pushing price rises and lifting inflation. The Iran war is pushing up the price of oil, and that's feeding through to prices at the bowser. But of course, it comes to the input costs for local businesses and things like that, and they pass on those higher costs of production.
1: Here's Reserve Bank Governor Michelle Bullock speaking at Parliament a short time ago.
2: Higher oil prices have increased inflation directly through their impact on petrol prices. But it's also had an indirect impact, as many firms have passed input cost pressures arising from elevated fuel prices through to the prices of other goods and services. Because of these capacity pressures and the Middle East conflict, inflation is likely to remain elevated for some time.
1: RBA Governor Michelle Bullock there. So, David, what does this mean for interest rates?
0: Unfortunately, Andy, for millions of mortgage borrowers, it means there is a high chance that there's going to be another interest rate hike, a fourth interest rate hike this year before the end of the year. The RBA clearly wants to get inflation back down to target. The target range is between 2 and 3%. They want it to hit the bullseye of 2.5%. But really, I guess the key question is, for those mortgage borrowers on the edge, is it going to be later this month and the decision comes on September the 29th, or will it be at the next meeting, which is November? Here's Deputy Governor Andrew Houser.
3: The board is totally committed to hitting the target that we've been given. And, you know, the fact that it is hard and the fact that for some of the reasons you've described and the governor has described, it's harder, does not mean that we're sort of sitting there thinking, well, gosh, maybe three is good enough, maybe 3.5 or 4 is good enough. We are charged with hitting 2 to 3% and in doing that to hit the midpoint. And that's what our policy settings are designed to do.
1: Deputy RBA Governor Andrew Houser there. And David, global bond yields or interest rates are rising too. Is the RBA worried about this, especially for its impact on superannuation, which we know, of course, is very exposed to Wall Street?
0: Yes, Andy, it's clear that central banks are increasing interest rates with the exception of the Bank of England, but global bond yields are rising, and that's reflecting central banks across the world being concerned about inflation and increasing interest rates. That's what it reflects. But in terms of its impact on assets, of course, the higher interest rates go, the more pressure or downwards pressure on asset prices there is. That includes shares, and of course, it includes the wealth or the value of Australian workers' superannuation balances. So the Reserve Bank is watching it very closely, and there is a risk that things will get a little hairy on global markets. Here's RBA Deputy Governor again, Andrew Houser.
3: If there were to be a disorderly movement in long interest rates globally and a financial stability event occurred, that would obviously be bad news, not frankly, not just for Australia, but for anyone. That we don't see happening at the moment. We are on alert for the possibility.
1: That's RBA Deputy Governor Andrew Houser. Before him, business correspondent David Taylor. Her death shook the world, and almost 30 years later, commentary around Princess Diana is still making headlines. Charles Spencer, the brother of the late Princess of Wales, is releasing a new memoir, which includes some bombshell claims about King Charles. And it's forced an unusual rebuke from the palace, as Bridget Fitzgerald reports.
4: We've interrupted our programmes for a news report.
5: The princess has died after a car crash in Paris overnight.
6: Outside her home, Kensington Palace, and outside Buckingham Palace, crowds have gathered in mourning.
7: It was news that prompted an outpouring of grief from loved ones and strangers. But now Earl Spencer, the brother of the late Princess Diana, claims that in August 1997, King Charles sounded giddily elated, like a lottery winner, after he was told his ex-wife had been killed. There have been mixed reactions to that revelation on the streets of London.
8: It was his wife and the mother of his children. I just don't know anyone with a heart that would say that.
9: People say things in the heat of the moment. They might have been taken out of context.
7: The claims were published in the British tabloid The Daily Mail this week ahead of the release of Charles Spencer's memoir, Swan Song, Diana, My Sister. And in a highly unusual move, the palace has hit back on those recollections of the night Diana died. A Buckingham Palace spokesperson said in a statement that while the palace does not comment on books as a matter of principle, His Majesty is mindful that the pain of fraternal grief can cloud reason reason affect judgment and colour memory in ways others do not recognise, even many years after such a loss. A strong, if not predictable, response, say these Londoners.

0: got to defend their legacy. They've got to keep themselves out of the news as much as possible. And I think also from a selling book perspective, being cynical, you could argue that it's always going to be denied and it's never provable.
1: I think it says they have a very good PR department and they're perhaps not to be trusted.
2: Ingrid Seward is the editor-in-chief of Majesty magazine. She says it's well known that Earl Spencer and the then Prince Charles had several acrimonious phone calls at the time of Diana's death.
3: I believe that I'm correct in saying that actually Charles Spencer hung up on the Prince of Wales. My feeling is that it's quite possible that Charles said something to the effect that Spencer remembers, but I think it was taken totally out of context.
2: The King, however, has not spoken about Earl Spencer's claims, instead pressing on with his scheduled appearances this week, leading an address about the development and safety of AI.
4: We might readily agree that the development of AI, its substance and its pace, are both intriguing and deeply concerning in equal measure.
2: Meanwhile, Prince Harry has made his first public appearance since moving back to the UK 6 years after he split from the royal family and moved with his wife and children to California, a return fraught with its own challenges for the royal family.
5: Bridget Fitzgerald reporting there. And that's all from the World Today team this week. The program's supervising producer is Matt Bamford. This week's associate producer is Tanya Dendrinos, and technical production by Ken White and Joram Toth. I'll be back at the same time on Monday. I'm Andy Park. I hope you have a great weekend. Bye for now.

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1: G'day there, my name is Matt Brand. Welcome to the program. The federal government's new backpacker ballot has got the NT's mango industry concerned.
2: I'm not too sure where their head's at, because if you're anywhere in the country, there's backpackers working in those businesses. I think it's a bad decision for the whole country.
1: Also today, a tribute to Kevin Blackburn, the man who kick-started the melon industry in the Northern Territory. And before 1:30, you'll meet a farmer bringing some new growth to the NT's cut flower industry.
3: To get to the florist and drop them off and see people's faces and the excitement, I love it.
1: These stories and heaps more coming up this afternoon. I really hope you can stick around. This is the Country Hour. It's a Friday lunchtime and we're broadcasting right across the territory on the ABC. G'day there if you've tuned in via the podcast. First up this afternoon, let's talk about some good news for the NT's melon industry.
4: Watermelon sugar high, watermelon sugar high, watermelon sugar high.
1: Melon growers in the territory are enjoying some of their best prices ever at the moment. This month, seedless watermelons have been fetching $3 a kilo. Sometimes they've been getting even more than that, which according to Norm Moses from the Sydney Markets, it's the kind of price that you might only see once every 5 years. I spoke to Norm earlier on and got him to explain what the melon market is doing.
5: Mate, the market report on watermelons is $3. Good quality melon will get more than that. But, you know, some stuff that we've started using out of other areas other than the Northern Territory are not getting that much money.
1: $3 a kilo for NT watermelons. Can you explain to our audience the significance of that price point?
5: Well, it's very good from a farmer's point of view because, you know, expenses are high and everything else is high at the moment, and it's good to see the growers getting a good return. But in the same sentence, you know, at retail level in fruit shops, when it gets to that price, people sort of have, reluctant to buy watermelon when they're that expensive. And the worst part about it is, I think, is it's not very hot down here yet. The weather's not very warm. Warm weather would make a big difference in the demand for the melon.
1: Because in all your years at the Sydney markets, how often have you seen watermelons hit $3 a kilo?
5: Well, look, I think it happens once every 5 years.
1: Yep.
5: You know, either something from nature or just, you know, less melons grown and more demand. You know, there are a lot of things that, you know, but at the moment there's not enough to go around. And, the price is good, which is a good thing.
1: So you think that's the main factor this year, just lack of supply?
5: Yeah, lack of supply, I think. The demand is no greater than it has been. The weather down here hasn't been as warm or any warmer than it's ever been in winter. But I think, maybe a little bit less on the markets causing the shortage.
1: I went to a major supermarket just this week, cut watermelon selling for $3.20 a kilo in the supermarket. Yeah. So the growers are having a win, but someone else along that supply chain is obviously taking a hit.
5: No, well, sometimes at retail level, when a product gets too expensive, buyers do sell it at virtually cost price. That way they can move the stock at a reasonable price. And, you know, watermelon, if you cut it on a day and don't sell it on the day, the next day is just not the same. So they'd rather sort of cut their profit margins and keep their melons turning over. And it's a win-win situation, I guess, for everybody.
1: What's the quality been like at this time of year, Norm?
5: Quality's been very good. You know, the quality out of the territory, I don't think I've seen a bad melon out of the territory this year.
1: Which is great. We're about to hear from a grower in the Douglas Daly region. I think they've only sort of got 3-4 weeks left of this year's harvest. So it's that time of year, Norm, where I guess another part of Australia will start filling the void?
5: Yeah, well, we've started our Queensland season already. You know, we've got melons coming out of Clare, melons out of Gumloo and Rolling Stone. Not a great quantity, but, you know, after this week, I think we will have a lot more coming out of Queensland.
1: So naturally, would you expect prices to start easing from here?
5: Look, there's not a lot of product on the market at the moment. So the market, I think, will still be good. But, you know, maybe the next 2-3 weeks, because, again, our weather's starting to get a bit warmer. And melons in demand when the weather's warm, irrespective of what price it gets to.
1: And what's the cruise trade like out of Sydney at the moment? Because I know that's often a big customer for watermelon.
5: Look, they've just started again, not taking great quantities. But the ships have started to come in now. But, you know, they're always on a sort of a price for a product. And sometimes it gets out of their reach a little bit. But again, they're on contracts with different suppliers, and it's up to the supplier to source the product for them.
1: That is Norm Moses from Murphy's Produce in the Sydney markets. So for Northern Territory melon growers, these prices are extremely good. Extremely good. In the Douglas Daly region, the company Rombola Family Farms, it's getting towards the back end of harvesting over 200 hectares of watermelons. Grower Bain Allen says overall it has been a great season for the farm.
6: It's been a relatively good year. We've had good prices, had good yields, and been able to capitalise on all those things. So, yeah, so far so good.
7: Where are you in terms of the harvest now?
6: We're basically at the back end of our season. So, yeah, we've been harvesting now we started in mid-July. And, yeah, we've probably got about 3 to 4 weeks left, I reckon, before we wrap things up.
7: This is a new farm. Could you just give us a bit of an idea of what you're growing there, what the conditions are like there?
6: Yeah, so Rombola, they bought this farm at the end of 2024, and we started clearing sandalwood early 2025, and yeah, we were fortunate enough to get a few hectares together, and we had a crack at growing some last year, and tried to replicate that plus a bit more this year, and it's been pretty successful. The conditions here are good. The weather's good, the climate's good, and we've got some really good soil up here. So, yeah, it's a really good region for growing watermelons, that's for sure.
7: Does the soil there produce a particular sweetness of watermelon? I know that it can vary depending on where you plant them.
6: Only the sweetest in the NT. it's a sandy loam, but it's a very consistent red. Yeah, it's a little bit heavier than what I'm used to. I was growing them down in Mataranka, where it was a bit more sandy. They had a bit of grey amongst it as well. But nah, the soil's really good. They had sandalwood here before, which didn't pillage it too much. So pretty lucky that we've got some good country here to grow on. We've been getting really good prices most of the season. It sort of did dip there a couple of weeks ago, but it's come back really strong now. So yeah, conveniently enough, we've got a lot of melon and the quality's good. So we're capitalising on that now. But the whole season, the price has been pretty strong, which is good.
7: Is there a lot of product around? I mean, are you in a unique position where you've got plenty of melons still to harvest?
6: Yeah, we've got a really strong few weeks ahead of us. I'm not 100% sure what the other growers in the NT are up to, but we've had plenty of volume at the right time. So yeah, we've been pretty lucky in that sense. We probably do have the advantage a little bit, being sort of the furthest north watermelon farm. So we've got those couple of degree warmer. And a little bit more humidity here. So, yeah, we do have that advantage, which is good. Hence the strategy to for the guys to buy this farm. I think it's starting to pay off. And, yeah, the future for the seedless watermelon in Douglas Daly looks pretty good.
7: Great. What are you thinking about for next season? Are you increasing the tonnage? I mean, how many are you doing there?
6: Look, everyone wants to always go bigger and stuff, but the volume we grew this year, it was a challenge to actually harvest it all. There was just a lot of melon at times, and it was very hard to retrieve that all. So whether they do a few more hectares next year and increase our resources, like with people and trailers and tractors and stuff, but look, I think the hectares we did this year was a pretty big challenge to be able to harvest them all. So yeah, if we do go more next year, then there'll be some off-season planning and preparation, whether, you know, we need to make the camp bigger and and get a few more harvest aids and those sorts of things. But the potential's here. Definitely, we've definitely got enough land to go bigger. So yeah, we'll just see what next year brings. So there was a bit of talk about doing a few punking up here. So you know, that'll add a lot to the work.
7: We'll just
6: get through this year and we'll do some off-season planning and yeah, see what we come up with for next year. But I think the crew here is up for any challenge at the moment. So yeah, we'll just see how we go.
7: How would you describe the sort of level of optimism for next year based on this season?
6: I think this season's been very successful for the business. So, you know, when they see that opportunity, then, yeah, they want to try and capitalise on that as much as they can. So, yeah, everyone's a bit optimistic about next year, but yeah, we'll get through the next sort of month and come back to the drawing board and, yeah, see what everyone's thinking.
8: That's watermelon grower Bain Allen speaking to Sam Parry. A good year for growing melons in the Douglas Daily, it would seem. I've heard it's been a challenging year, though, in some other regions of Australia, which is perhaps why supply is down and prices are up, well up. Seedless watermelons, can you believe it? Some of them getting $3 a kilo.
9: My name's Brett Gill. My wife Suzanne and I farm and have cattle on Mullalungwe in the Douglas Daily area, the top end. You're listening to the Country Hour.
8: The man who is credited with starting the melon industry in the Northern Territory, Kevin Blackburn, has died aged 87. A good friend and colleague of Kevin's was Ian Baker. Ian, can you tell our audience this afternoon a bit about Kevin Blackburn and just the impact that he had on Territory Ag?
10: So there's not many people who can walk away in their life saying, I built a $100 million industry in the Territory and that industry employs 500 people. So the idea to grow melons in our dry season was a revolutionary idea in the 1980s. We'd never grown melons before. And if you think back, some people can think back to that time, we didn't eat rock melons and watermelons in winter. They were summer fruit. And they were summer fruit because they were grown in summer down south. But of course, we're summer all year round up here. So Kevin had this idea, let's grow melons and supply them down south in winter. And of course now, if you go to any hotel buffet or any office meeting or whatever,
8: jump on a cruise ship,
10: whatever, there's rock melons and there's bloody watermelons. And they started as Kevin who really kicked that off. So he had a lot of impacts. And so, I think it's a good life if you can look back and say, well,

0: I contributed $100 million to the territory economy, and there's 500 people every year getting employed because of what I did. And he did it well.
1: Where were the first melons planted in the Northern Territory? Where did it all start?
0: So Kevin had the idea first, and they did a bit. They had, we didn't know anything about growing melons because I was the tree crops person, he was the annual crops person. So he had to work out how to grow them. And so that started at the research station at Berrima.
1: Right.
0: Berrima Farm. And then pretty quickly, Kevin was a very good researcher. Very diligent and very methodical researcher. But he's also very good with industry connections. So you got Jimmy Sullivan, who happened to be growing bananas at Tortilla. Never grown rock melons in his life. So Kevin helped Jim grow melons in 1981, first commercial crop.
1: And rock melons was the first?
0: It was rock melons.
1: Rockies was
0: not,
1: first?
0: Not, it was all rock melons at the start.
1: Okay.
0: And then it went really well. And then... I had a field day in 1982, and Jock Bremner was there, and Lawrence Artoy was there, Fred Carlson was there, and Frederick Bolton had come over from the Ord, a lot of other guys had come over from the Ord, and they all, so everyone jumped on board, and it became quite a big industry pretty quick.
1: Yeah. I think I interviewed Jock Bremner once. He said he grew rock melons at Santa Van.
0: That's correct. Yeah, Jock
1: grew melons at Santa Van. And that perhaps was one of the first melon exports as well.
0: Yes. Well, there was a few other people. There was Peter Marks down in Catherine. Started. Yeah, he came up here to grow spuds and onions, and quickly became a big melon grower and exported with Bob Woolley from McGowan's. And Bob's still around. If you're listening, Bob, say g'day to Bob. But McGowan's is the old trading house, so there was quite a bit of export as well. Kevin also got Robbie Vernard at Mambaloo, so he'd been working with Rob to get Mambaloo happening, the mango side of having things, but Rob decided to grow some melons as well. So the melon thing, it was all rock melons, it took off quite well. In those days, it was no seedless melons. Mm. Of course, now we don't grow many rock melons, we grow some. The Ord still grows a lot.
1: But seedless watermelons is the big game.
0: And it's, between here and the Ord, it's $100 million. It's a big thing in territory agriculture. And 500 people get a job every year for 6 months of the year. So it's a great achievement on that. And it all started with Kevin's idea, because I was there at the time and I know it was Kevin's idea, and it's a great thing that he did.
1: What were the challenges in the early days of melons in the NT?
0: Look, melons, unfortunately, have always had lots of disease challenges, pests and diseases. There was thrips palmi. There was all sorts of things. There's been other issues in the last 10 years or so, but they get through it all.
1: Yep.
0: We're on sandy soils, light soils, so we had to be very careful with irrigation and nutrition. And that was, Kevin did a lot of work at Berrima Farm and at Coastal Plains Research Station.
1: He was very passionate about soil health.
0: Yes, he was. So right from the start, if you're going to grow rock melons on sandy soils every year, year in, year out, the rotation becomes very important. And he knew this from the start. So from the start, he got everyone to grow rock melons in the dry season and sudax or sorghum or millet or something ploughed in the dry season, in the wet season.
1: Some sort of cover crop.
0: Yeah, in the wet. And that's really a key to the sustainability of that sector, is that cover crop. And it's not, a lot of people don't know that, but Kevin started that from the scratch, right from the word go.
1: What do you think he'd make of Territory watermelons fetching $3 a kilo?
0: Yeah, it's pretty impressive, isn't it? I'd love to be a watermelon, but they don't always get $3 a kilo.
1: You got to make
0: some money when it's good money. So yeah, no, I give all credit to the rock melon to the watermelon growers at $3 a kilo. And so it's a great legacy that Kevin left us. And unfortunately, a lot of people who are in the industry now probably don't even know who Kevin Blackburn was. And so I thought it was important to have a chat today. That really, there are people, we all stand on someone else's shoulder. And Kevin was the initiator of this whole idea.
1: No, thank you very much, Ian Baker. And here at the Country Hour, our thoughts are with Kevin's family and friends during this time.
0: Yes, just on his family. They're all still in Howard Springs, sons, grandchildren. So hi to Carmel and Karen and Sean out there. It's, all still living in Howard Springs. So best wishes.
1: Just before you run out the door, Ian Baker, can I ask you about one of the big stories this week, the backpacker ballot? So the federal government yesterday unveiled a dramatic overhaul of the Working Holiday Maker program. And basically, backpackers, if they want to extend their visa and stay that second year, they'll now have to go and do their 88 days of regional work as before, but then they go into a ballot, and the ballot's going to be capped at 45,000 places. What's your thoughts on this change?
0: Look, at the devil's in the detail, and I'm an old bloke, and I'm out of it. And I've tried to understand the detail, but it's not easy. I think the ballot thing's not that big a deal. It goes from 55,000 now, and who get a second visa, down to 45,000. So it's not a big drop. There's 100,000 backpackers coming to the country. That's not a big deal. The way I understand it is, I think, is that there's been ballots for quite a while for some countries to actually get a visa to come in, China, right. Indonesia. So the ballot system's not new. This is a ballot for your second year if you do work on a farm. I think the problem that I understand is that the processing of backpacker visas has slowed down significantly.
1: It's been slow. It's been awful. The government's promising that it'll go back to normal.
0: Yeah. And the other problem is that there's a lot of specialists. These specialist tractor drivers come into WA and places to do the harvest, come in from Europe.
1: For the winter crop harvest.
0: I think those are big problems. I'd have to say this about backpackers. Being an old farmer, they're great kids. The best of the kids from Korea are in Australia. They're the ones who got the get up and go to leave their home country and come all the way to Australia to spend a year or two. These are great kids. They mightn't speak much English, but they're very smart. They've got great personal attitudes. They're great people to employ. Very important. All the good Aussies have got a job. They're not going to come pick mangoes for 6 weeks. Backpackers are, let's be honest, backpackers are great, important, very important role.
1: Yeah. Let's hope they don't get scared off by all these headlines and changes. Yeah,
0: absolutely.
1: Thanks for your time on the Country today, Ian. Lovely to see you.
0: Thanks, Matt.
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1: The text number here at the Country Hour is 0487991057, or you can get in touch with the program via the ABC Listen app. Got a message here from Graham who says, Matt, had a very funny experience just after I came up here helping Jimmy Sullivan get rid of pigs in his melon crop at Tortilla. The pigs had gone through his crop, taking a bite out of nearly every single melon, and was interested going down tunnels in the mimosa towards the pigs. Close quarters action, reckons Graham, reflecting on the melon crop out at Tortilla. Another text here from someone says, Matt, the government is going in the wrong direction with visas. Capping backpackers, they are not the problem. It's the sponsored unskilled people that are brought in, says this person. Backpackers are hardworking and they're an asset to the agricultural sector. Yes, big changes announced yesterday to the government's migration policy. And we've now got this backpacker ballot, which appears to be going down like a fart in a tent with the agricultural sector. I know the NT's mango industry is not impressed. You'll hear from NT mango grower Leo Scaleros next.

0: Well, that is Ella Langley. Right across the territory on the ABC, you are tuned into the Country Hour. The federal government's plan to cut migration, including a new ballot for backpackers, is not winning many fans in regional and rural Australia. One of the big changes that was announced yesterday is these changes to the working holiday scheme. It will see visa holders having to complete 88 days of regional work as normal. That's normal. But then, this is the change, they'll go into a ballot to see if they're then selected to extend their stay into a second year. And the number of backpackers allowed to extend their stay will be restricted to 45,000 a year. And the third year allocation, that's going to be reduced to just 5,000 workers. Leo Skaliros is the president of the NT Mangoes Industry Association. And as you'd expect, he's not that pleased with the announcement.
1: I'm not too sure where their head's at, because if you're anywhere in the country, you go to any restaurant, hotel, farm, most other businesses, there's backpackers working in those businesses. And a lot of them are very high percentage. Some of the farms, maybe 60% of their workforce. Some are 90 to 100% of their workforce. You know, so I don't know where they're expecting workers to come from. They do have the seasonal worker program, but that's not viable for a lot of the horticultural industry, and definitely not for tourism and hospitality. I think it's a bad decision for the whole country.
2: The government has pointed previously to the PALM scheme as another source of labour, but you're saying... Yeah. That isn't sufficient, that the backpackers are still an important part of that workforce?
1: Oh, definitely, definitely. For anybody that knows anything about the PALM scheme, it's, you know, very stringent, because it is a foreign aid scheme. So it's highly policed, you're highly audited. There's so many hidden costs in there, because you're policed all the time, and it's not about doing the right thing or the wrong thing. It's just about the compliance that's involved.
2: What sort of impact will the ballot have on the mango industry in the Northern Territory?
1: Oh, well, you know, that's, at the moment, it's on the cusp of, a lot of farms on the cusp of not being viable projects with the high cost of production. It's going to definitely tip them over the edge. And you'll see farms and businesses folding right across Australia.
2: What's your understanding of when this ballot will start? When will this process begin? Have you been given any information about that?
1: No, I haven't. I'm not over that at the moment. I think it was just announced. So, I'm not 100% sure on the ballot and procedures, and I think it's liable to change anyway.
2: I appreciate the announcement was only made yesterday, but have you had a chance to speak to any backpackers themselves and see how they might be feeling about this change?
1: No, because I haven't had a chance to speak to anybody else yet. In some ways, it's going to be offensive to other countries as well, for people that are thinking.

0: thinking about coming to Australia, and maybe they'll make other travel plans if they're looking at traveling and working in the country that they're going to be visiting, decide to change their travel plans. And that's why I'm saying Australia will suffer as a whole.
1: That is mango grower Leo Scaleros speaking to Tom Robinson. On the text line this afternoon, lots of wonderful messages and memories about the start of the melon industry in the Northern Territory. One message here from David says, the late Vince De Cesare was growing watermelons in Adelaide River and sold them in Darwin in the 1970s. He had the best watermelons around, says David. Another message says, didn't the Dallenberg Tea Tree Farm grow melons? Which is a reference, I'm assuming, to Ian Dallenberg. And another message that says there were at least three market gardens in Alice Springs in the 1950s and 60s growing melons commercially and into the 1970s. Well, I feel like a watermelon. We've got to go to the newsroom. I'll see you back here in 5 minutes' time for a chat with the Weather Bureau.

0: Good afternoon, Joseph Hathaway-Wilson with ABC News. Northern Territory police have charged a man for allegedly assaulting his partner in the hours before she died. The 25-year-old man is expected to face the Darwin local court today on charges relating to two alleged attacks. One the night before the 28-year-old woman's death in Malak on Wednesday morning, and the other in the hours before. Police are continuing to investigate the circumstances of her death, but the man has not been charged for causing the death. The Federal Finance Minister says the Commonwealth could bypass the Northern Territory government and directly fund health, housing and Indigenous organisations if its concerns about the way the Territory spends federal money continue. Senator Katie Gallagher and Northern Territory Senator Malandiri McCarthy met with Acting Chief Minister Gerard Maley about the matter today. Senator Gallagher says the meeting with Mr. Maley was productive, but the NTG has been put on notice about how it spends federal money.
1: In the future, if we are going to be frustrated or not see the money getting to where it's needed, we would look to direct fund those organisations. Now, the Northern Territory government put to us, well, that's not ideal from their point of view. So part of the meeting today was really to put it all on the table and to work out how we work through this.
0: The NT's Shadow Health Minister says some remote communities in Central Australia are still relying on bottled water because tap water is unsafe or unpleasant to drink. A Water Services Association of Australia report has found up to 6,500 First Nations people were drinking water that didn't meet the Australian drinking water guidelines. Chansey Paik says Labor drafted safe drinking water legislation before it lost government, and it hasn't been adopted by the CLP.
2: In Gwadja, there are a number of communities, Nyurupi, Bulla Camp in the top end, Laramb has been one in the past, that, you know, still are struggling now where they're being issued with, you know, bottled water each and every day to consume because the water is at, you know, a level where there's high naturally occurring minerals.
0: Higher sustained oil prices are driving global inflation more than the RBA anticipated. Business reporter Adelaide Miller has more.
3: While interest rate hikes started before the conflict in the Middle East, RBA Governor Michelle Bullock says higher oil prices have been a major contributor to inflationary pressures. Speaking before a parliamentary committee in Canberra this morning, she admits the RBA expected higher oil prices to be short-lived. Interest rates around the world are rising, with the US Fed increasing rates this week and local markets predicting another hike for Australia later this month. The RBA governor doesn't think inflation will return to its mid-range until late 2027.
0: Prime Minister Anthony Albanese will travel to the US today, where he's expected to spruik the government's work on digital safety, as well as attend the United Nations General Assembly meetings. Nicole Asher has more from Parliament House.
4: He's going to be away for a week. First stop, California, where he'll be meeting tech executives. So he'll be doing a visit to Apple headquarters. He'll meet with the Apple boss, Tim Cook. On the table for discussion will be parental controls and online safety. But he's brooking this kind of conversation about new parental controls that Apple's looking at. And he's saying that they're in part inspired by Australia's, he says, groundbreaking reform. After California, jetting across to the other side of the country, to New York for the United Nations General Assembly, he'll be joined by Foreign Minister Penny Wong there. And the Prime Minister will give a speech, a national statement, and we're expecting that to focus on work

0: federal government's doing around digital safety and online harm.
1: Tech company Waymo has announced plans to have a fleet of self-driving taxis in Singapore within 2 years. Owned by Google's parent company, Alphabet, Waymo says its electric vehicles will arrive in the coming months. Specialists will conduct manual driving tests to familiarise the cars with local roads and weather patterns ahead of a public launch in 2028. It marks Waymo's first entry into Southeast Asia. And in sport, former interim Essendon coach Dean Solomon won't return to the club in any capacity in 2027. A premiership player with the Bombers, Solomon was appointed a stand-in coach in May following the sacking of Brad Scott. Solomon's family remained in northern New South Wales during his time as senior coach, and he has decided to return home rather than continue in any role at the club next season. In the weather today, extreme fire danger is forecast for the Darwin and Adelaide River regions. A total fire ban is in place for Darwin, Palmerston, Litchfield, Kamali and Elrundi. A slight to medium chance of showers about the southeast Arnhem and eastern Carpentaria districts, mostly sunny elsewhere. Darwin a top of 34 and Alice Springs a top of 29. You're up to date with ABC News.
2: Yeah, my name's Spud Smith. I'm originally from Mungindoi, but I live in Umpty Doo and I love the country here and keep it up. Love it.
3: Matt Brown with you this afternoon. Before 1:30, you'll meet a farmer bringing some new growth to the territory's cut flower industry.
4: To get to the florist and drop them off and see people's faces and the excitement, I love it.
3: And we're hearing from you this afternoon via the text line 0487 99 1057. A message from Graham that says, good to hear Ian Baker on the radio talking melons. As for the backpackers fallout, well, that was brought on by the industry itself, reckons Graham. In the top end, there has been a good program for Timor Leste and other Pacific neighbours, even New Zealand, says Graham this afternoon. And another message here says, hey, a big shout out to our fireys. Thank you for all of your work and please stay safe on a terrible day. Hear, hear. And on that note, let's go to the Weather Bureau. Rebecca Patrick's there this afternoon. Beck, what are conditions like in terms of the bushfire risk today?
5: Yeah, another very windy day today across the top end and through the territory as a whole, really. We have seen gusts up to, say, 61 kilometre per hour gusts at Jabiru earlier today, a couple of hours ago. Darwin as well. Darwin Airport's had 57 knot gusts. Tennant Creek through the Barkly has been blowing since before sunrise, and they've had their highest gust has been 57 kilometres per hour.
3: Gee,
5: so yeah, quite windy right throughout. We do obviously still have that fire weather warning current for today with that extreme fire danger for the Darwin Adelaide River area with quite dry conditions as well.
3: Yeah, so there's a strong wind warning for the Arafura coast and Gove Peninsula coast. And then inland, there's that extreme fire danger warning for Darwin and Adelaide River. And there's a fire ban as well. When are you expecting these terrible, awful conditions to fade away?
5: So tomorrow, it will still be quite windy. So similar kind of wind. But we're getting a little bit of an increase in humidity that will decrease the fire danger a little bit. And then the winds will start dropping off from Sunday. Still a bit breezy Sunday, but yeah, more so Monday, those winds really dropping back. So yeah, we'll be seeing improvements as we go into next week, but yeah, wind's not quite over yet.
3: So, Rebecca, if one of your mates calls up this afternoon and says, Beck, it's been too long, let's go for a fish this weekend in Darwin Harbour, what's your advice to this person? When would you think's the best time to go?
5: Well, I'm not the best fisher person, but I believe... So the winds are still elevated at the moment. So on the harbour, we've got 15 to 20 knots. at the moment, and that'll continue tomorrow. But yeah, easing off from Sunday. So as we head into next week, probably better conditions for getting out in the boat.
3: Okay. Now, we've got a question come through. Beck, are there any fires out at Cox Peninsula today? Yeah.
5: Well, you're probably asking the wrong person. Should probably be talking to the fireys, but it looks like there might be a little bit of smoke out there from what I'm seeing on the satellite image.
3: I'm going off the NAFI website, and, yeah, I mean, north of Belyuen, there's active fire up there at the moment, and probably even a few spots along the Cox Peninsula Road this afternoon. Looks like there's a little bit of flame as well. So it's not good. The conditions.
5: Yeah.
3: And that fire at Mambaloo, geez, Mambaloo's lost a lot of country in the last sort of 3-4 days.
5: Huge. Yep. Yep.
3: And from memory, it got completely bush, like proper burnout last year. And a lot of cow food going up in flames there this year as well, which is not good.
5: Yeah, yeah, it's quite a large area that's burnt out the last few days. So, yeah, not good news for them.
3: Anything else that you think we should be aware of going into a weekend?
5: If you're in the south of the Territory, is warming up across the weekend, just into the low 30s for the weekend. And that's probably the only change, really, in the south. Rainfall-wise, it's still, not too much happening, but there might be a few more showers over the Arnhem and Eastern Carpentaria District tomorrow, and perhaps a little bit less on Sunday, but, still a few showers that way.
3: And just finally, I'll get your thoughts on this, Rebecca Patrick. Got a text here from JC saying, bring back seeded melons. I miss the flavour, says JC. Do you miss seeded melons, Rebecca Patrick?
5: I couldn't say that I noticed a difference in flavour. I haven't done a taste test on that one.
3: See, I thought seedless watermelons is just one of the greatest inventions. I mean, that's just one of the great things that ag has done. JC wants to go back to the seeded melons. JC, if you dead set love seeded melons, you can still buy them. You've just got to go hunting because the seeded melons are still needed. Like in a massive watermelon plantation, you've got lines of seeded melons. That's how it all works. Mm. So that they can be purchased. They're just not as available as the seedless ones.
5: Yeah.
3: I mean, I do remember sitting there and you spit out the black seeds out into the paddock. But I prefer just hooking in.
5: Yeah, absolutely. I mean, I'll take either is my answer. Yeah.
3: I love your diplomacy here on the ABC, Beck. Have a lovely afternoon.
5: Thanks, Matt.
3: Rebecca Patrick, sitting on the fence there when it comes to melons. We're learning lots about melons this afternoon. I am. Hope you are. Hope you're enjoying it. Got a text here from Alex Nelson, who is a historian based in Alice Springs. He's been listening to the program and says, Matt, yes, the Dallenberg family, Ian and sons Arthur and Eric, definitely grew watermelons and rock melons at the Tea Tree Farm in the late 1970s and into the 80s. A lot of the fruit was sold locally, including remote communities, which generated revenue for the farm when the centre's first commercial table grape vineyard was being established, says Alex this afternoon. 0487991057 is the text number here at the Country Hour. We're learning all about melons. I'll have to go and buy one this afternoon. I really feel like a watermelon. And I'll go seedless. JC, good luck. Good luck finding your seeded melons. They are there. You've just got to maybe call the right people, JC. It is 13 past 1. As mentioned, there is an extreme fire danger warning in place this afternoon for the Darwin and Adelaide River regions. The weather this week in the top end, let's be honest, it's been terrible. It hasn't been nice at all. Authorities have battled a number of large bushfires, including one that tore through Blackmore in Darwin's rural area on Wednesday. Now, sadly, one home was destroyed in that blaze. It was owned by Donna, who has lived in Blackmore since 1975. This is her story of what happened.
6: Feels a little surreal, just trying to process it all. I was inside the house. My daughter lives in a granny flat beside the house with her two children. Someone drove in. I heard it, the car drive in. I opened the door and there was a fellow out there, which I later found out his name is Luke. He just yelled out to me, large fire, and at the same time, I heard it to the side of the property. I went straight outside, saw the flames, and just ran and got my grandson, he's 14, and my grandson and my oldest son, and I just told him to run. It was so fast, the winds were probably 30 knots, and it was only, how many metres, probably 100 metres. Where it began was probably only 100 metres from the house. And it just, there was no stopping it. It was just horrific.
7: And so what did you do, Donna?
6: We run. We turned the water on, and by the time we ran to the front of the property, it was already engulfing my daughter's unit.
7: Oh, my goodness. Flat.
6: The lad that came in and yelled out, Luke, he basically saved our lives, I think. We ran straight out to the road and we could do nothing. I've never seen anything like it. The speed and the heat, and 5 metres is right, maybe more. And it took out everything.
7: What did it sound like?
6: Oh, well, there are explosions because, you know, you've got gas cooktops, you've got all sorts of things in your house, all sorts of things that are on a rural property, and there was just explosions. It sounded like bombs going off, and the crackling and the smoke, it's one of the most frightening experiences I've had in my life, and I've just turned 70. So it's been horrific.
7: Donna, where are you staying now?
6: We're at a B&B. We're all together here. Just trying to get, friends have been able to get us some clothes, and my eldest son and his wife got us some clothes and necessities. So we're just trying to gather ourselves here together and just work through it.
7: You've got an Airbnb, but is that only for a couple of days?
6: Till Sunday.
7: And what will you do after that?
6: We have no idea.
3: That is Donna from Blackmore, who lost her home in a fire earlier this week. She was speaking to Liz Travascus. Just awful. And there's a lot of fire in our landscape this afternoon. Got a text here from Schmick in Wollaghi. Says, Matt, just came in along Cox Peninsula Road. Didn't see any fires, but definitely not good weather to go fishing at the moment. And someone says the fire was pumping yesterday up in the Cox Peninsula. I saw some people lighting fires along the road outside of Bellewin. Very, very dangerous. Our text is 0487 99 1057.
8: This week on Landline. 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
3: Well, that sounds like a good show. Now, one of the big stories this year on the Country Hour, nay, one of our big scoops, was about plans to build a ginormous data centre on Murrinjay Cattle Station in the Barkly. I'm joined in the studio by Sam Parry, who's got a bit of an update on this project. What's the story?
10: Yeah, well, that's right, Matt. We're talking, as you said, about Project Ares, the 1 gigawatt gas and solar powered data centre that's proposed in the Barkly.

0: About 680 kilometres south of Darwin. But this has been referred to the NTEPA by the project proponents, so to the National Regulator for the Environment. And since then, that regulator has made a declaration that this proposal is a controlled action. So in other words, it will need to go through this national environmental approval process.
1: Right.
0: So this was expected, but now there's that formal declaration that because of the risk that this project might potentially pose to species in the area, protected species, this will need to go through the full EPBC Act approval process.
1: Because it's got a decent footprint if it does become a reality. What does this update mean in terms of the timelines for the company? Because it wanted to get going next year.
0: Yeah, that's right. Their proposal mentioned a target construction date of July next year. So there are still quite a few steps, and this is a concurrent application to the regulator with one that's currently being assessed by the NTEPA too. So there's still quite a few regulatory steps that the project proponents, Energy North, will have to go through. Also, they're planning to have final investment decision in July next year as well. So a few more steps yet to go, Matt.
1: Thank you for keeping us up to date. And just finally, Sam Parry, Kate on the text line says, seedless melons have no flavour. Not the beautiful deep red that they used to be. Have you got a preference for seedless or seeded melons?
0: I think you can have good and bad in both varieties. I think it's, from what I'm hearing, the quality of the soil that really makes the difference.
1: Oh, a very considered response there from you, Sam. Thank you.
2: G'day, my name's Brody Woody and from Oklahoma, but I'm down under right now and you're listening to the Country Hour.
1: The Northern Territory's cut flower industry, it's sadly been in decline for quite a few years now, with a lot of top-end growers retiring or just getting out of the sector, but a new player has emerged. Her name is Imogen Edmund. Her operation is based in Bees Creek. She's been growing flowers for about 2 years now, and she absolutely loves it. She spoke to Tom Robinson about how she got into the business of growing fresh, beautiful Territory flowers.
3: Well, I've been a gardener since I'd say I was about four, you know, one of those kids that would be in a wheelbarrow with not too many clothes on, helping my mum in the garden, but I've never had it as an actual career. And then a few years back, a few things collided in my life, which made me rethink my professional career and whether I wanted to spend all my time at work or time with my children. And I thought, well, why not? It's also a great way to justify my terrible addiction to buying plants I shouldn't buy. And Bees Creek Blooms was born 2 years ago.
4: Can you tell me about some of the varieties you've been working on in that time?
3: I was aware when I started that we had quite a few heliconia growers. I'm now aware that we don't have quite as many. And I do have some heliconia, but my main idea was to try to grow the annual flowers that are common down south, as we call it. The ones that prefer a more temperate environment and the ones that don't travel well on the plane. So you're probably aware that roughly 50% of the plants we get are from overseas. And even the ones that we get that are from Australia have to be flown up here mostly, other than the tropicals. Some of those, I mean, irrespective of the carbon miles and the fuel and the pesticides that go into the overseas blooms, some flowers are just too fragile, like cosmos, to really be transported on a plane. So my aim was to grow quite a few of those fragile ones that we can't get otherwise.
4: I think we'll come to some of the specifics of growing those varieties in a sort of tough climate like up here. But you did touch on, obviously, the heliconias are a tropical variety that sort of thrive a bit better in these conditions. And you're right, other growers in the space tend to focus on that particular flower. But the space itself has been shrinking over time. The territory's cut flowers industry, the growers, there's less and less of them with time as people get older. And I think younger generations haven't come through. But you're clearly the exception to that.
3: Oh, thanks for calling me so young. yeah, I guess I am.

0: thinking this will be the next 25 years of my life. But at the same time, I went into this thinking this will be fun and I'll regret it if I don't do it. I hope to be here for longer. And I hope to encourage other people to do it too. It doesn't take up much space. It does take a lot of dedication and, quite frankly, a lot of bloody mindedness because it is very difficult. But that's where I started.
1: Do you have many conversations with some of the older guard in the space about their time and the challenges they've faced and how to get around it?
0: I've spoken to a couple and it's not usually positive for me. They have tried annuals as well and have to give up due to the pest issues, due to the soil issues, due to the heat, due to the water. Perhaps it's not good for me that I take that more of the challenge.

0: Yeah, they've lent into the heliconias and those tropical varieties because it's easier, isn't it? But are they happy to see someone taking up the mantle of cut flowers more generally in the top end?
1: Yeah, I think so. I think many of these growers that I've spoken to have been in the industry for decades and decades, and it would be really sad for them to see an industry die out entirely. So they're always enthusiastic and always happy to help. Many gardeners are. We're a bit nutty that way. We'd always love to see new people come in.
0: So it's some of the varieties that prefer temperate climates. Mm. What's the challenge and how are you getting around it?
1: Actually, the heat is one thing. I'm growing heat-tolerant, drought-tolerant annuals. But when someone from Tasmania says something is heat-tolerant...
0: There's heat and there's heat.
1: Yeah, exactly. But the surprising challenge that I've had that I didn't expect was something called photoperiodism. Mm. Many of these plants need a particular length of darkness in order...

by the hours of daylight and the hours of darkness. Further south, of course, we have that change with the seasons. We have long winter nights and short summer nights, and the flowers do fine. I am growing these flowers in a tropical climate where we get roughly 12 hours of sunshine and 12 hours of night most of the year, roughly. Unfortunately for some of these little lamp annuals, they think they should start flowering when they're 3 centimetres high. So again, with that, I'm persevering and

0: that will become a bit easier.
1: So what keeps you busy at this time of year in that build-up period?
0: This is a really crazy time because I'm still harvesting and will harvest until the end of September at least. Mm. But at the same time, I am pulling out the dying plants. I am still replanting or planting more seedlings from some types because I want to see how far they'll go and how they'll deal with this humidity. I'm leaving some plants to set seed and I'm collecting that seed. I'm also planning ahead to planting in the green manure crop, which is way allowed to grow during the wet season to improve the organic matter in the soil and also to break up that awful hard soil structure underneath.
1: You're obviously selling locally to a florist and locals in Darwin. What sort of response have you had to your product?
0: Fantastic response. So last year I approached Maria and Beja Flor and mentioned I was trialing growing annuals, and she was quite excited and she's been very supportive. The florists there are incredible. I can take in a car full of flowers of many different types. They will turn them into the most fantastic bouquets no matter what it is. They also have little local posy jars, and people that come in love them, and many gardeners here are a bit blown away that those flowers are available and can be grown up here. And I always tell them, sure, they can if

0: You're willing to put in the hours and the swearing and the heat and the frustration. Yeah, so yeah, the response has been fantastic. And sometimes I need that too, because it is frustrating and it is tiring and exhausting. And then to get to the florist and drop them off and see people's faces and the excitement, I love it.
1: That is Imogen Edmonds from Bees Creek Bloom speaking to Tom Robinson, and we wish her all the best. Just finally today on the Country Hour, let's hear from you. A text here that says, the Dullenberg family was so generous. We lived in Tea Tree for 5 years and were encouraged by them to grow stuff. 1 year we had 99 tomato plants alone, as well as pumpkins and silver beet, pickles, jams, chutneys. A great family, says Lena in Anula this afternoon. Schmick is sending through pictures of him with massive mud crabs that he's been catching. Someone's wanting to know if there's a fishing comp on at Lake Bennett. Someone's telling me about the Spanish word for seedless. Ah, it was a busy show, wasn't it? If you missed any of it, you can catch it via our podcast. Enjoy your Friday and keep it rural. Watermelon
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4: Hello, it's 1:30. Thanks so much to Matt Brand and the Country Hour team. Getting behind watermelons. I love it. I want to mind your melon at the moment, your noggin, your head, and ask you, what do you think the word of 2026 should be? You see, there's been 1,700 new words that have been added to the Merriam-Webster dictionary. And each year they also look at the word of the year. Last year, I think they said it was slop. That might have been the word of 2025. What do you think the word of 2026 should be? Now, I know this is a little old, but it's still lingering around. In fact, I heard some kids scream it out on the monkey bars last night. I'm getting behind 6-7 to be added to the dictionary. It's very divisive. I'm a huge fan. Some people hate it with every fibre of their body. And I know they're numbers, but we can write them as words and add it in the dictionary. What word do you think would be the 2026 word of the year? 1-300-057-222, or send me a text 0487-991057. I'll be letting you know some of the words that have been added to the dictionary from that 1,700. A couple of examples, just a little sneak peek. Sunday scaries, shapewear. And how about this? This seems a few years after this was a viral sensation, but it's been added to the dictionary this year. Rickrolled.

0: this makes sense to you, you're not alone. Some of these words are quite niche. We'll find out what's been added to the dictionary and why. Also, very shortly, we've got your NT mixtape, where each week we add another incredible NT piece of music and artist to our growing mixtape. Hey, and a little bit later on in our TV chat, you might have watched the Emmys. Oh my goodness, Jennifer Coolidge and her presentation of Best Actress in a Comedy. Oh my goodness, it was so funny. I'll play it for you later on. But we're also chatting about a show which I haven't seen. It's I've seen clips. You might have checked it out, and I'd love to know what you think of it. It seems pretty incredible. It's called Slow Horses.
1: What do you want?
2: Do you know anything about why my slow horses keep turning up dead?
1: Just a coincidence.
2: Coincidence, yeah. But it's pretty hard to lock yourself in a shipping container. You didn't piss anyone off other than me recently.
1: Oh, shut up. You can leave the way you came.
2: It's all right to come through the house?
1: No.
2: Well, I came in through the house.
0: You're going to hear more about that show. If you've seen it, let me know your thoughts. 0487 991 057. Oh, and I don't know if this is in your calendar. It may have missed it when you were adding all the important dates in there, but it's Tradies Day. Yeah. Nationally, internationally, people celebrating tradies. In fact, our producer, Ruby, went out on the town and asked, do tradies really get the ladies?
3: Yes. Do you have a tradie in your life?
4: Yes.
3: And what attracted you to them?
4: Is rough hands.
0: Ooh. Oh, my goodness. Hey, let's branch it out more as well. Do tradie toys get the boys? Maybe expand it to all the different genders and sexualities. I'm curious. Is it all about tradies? Rough hands? Not a fan. I don't know. In fact, I was surprised with how many people said that as a positive. But anyway, everybody has their own opinion. And I want to know yours. 1-300-057-222. It's approaching 25 to 2. Stick around. Loading in your NT mixtape in just a moment.

Swingers, counting the beat on ABC Radio Darwin and the Northern Territory. Glenn in Fanny Bay said, Lisa, please, a 5-second warning and possibly a siren for Rick Astley. It's like being, is it Whamagond? Where am I saying that right, Glenn? Whamagond? At Christmas, Jess let loose last year with no warning. I had survived several weeks without being whammed till then. Well, let me tell you, Glenn, this is your 5-second warning.

0: And it must be your lucky day because Wham has been given to me on my playlist from the ABC today. So if you're very lucky, I'll give you a double serving, some Rick Astley and even Wham back to back just for you, Glenn, and all the others who are trying to avoid those musicians this time of year.
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2: Tennant Creek is the traditional lands of the Warramungal. In 2007, the federal court recognised native title rights over the town under the Pata Warramungal Native Title Determination. What did that decision mean for native title holders?
3: It's the first time that Aboriginal people had, especially the Warramungal people, had pride in place. We had the Buffy Regional Deal, and it's been very hard to make sure that Aboriginal people are actually included in the decision making.
1: On ABC Alice Springs. 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
4: And the Northern Territory.
0: It's 20 to 2. It's time to scramble around in your glove box and whip out the NT mixtape. Each week we add a song to our growing territory mixtape, and so far it's been so good. Here are the most recent additions.

0: That was Let's Rock by Southeast Desert Metal, chosen by our very own ABC's Miranda Tetlow, Liz Travascus and Tegan Hughes last week. They chose that song to celebrate $1 million raised to save the Black Reef in Alice Springs. And before that was I'll Fly Away by Jamson Kasson, selected by Camp Dog. And up the top, you heard Japana by Yothuyundi, picked by Betty Grumble. And today, your music selector is singer-songwriter Glennie Ray Virus from Central Australia. Hello.
1: Good afternoon, Lisa. How are you going?
0: Good. And what great news about the Black Reef.
1: I know. Amazing. I was hopeful, but I thought, geez, that's a big target. But I have to say, I've been thinking about this, and I think that of all the genres of music, you've got kind of the bookends, like heavy metal and jazz, they're totally at opposite ends of that sort of spectrum. They are the most loyal followers. Mm. They will do anything. Like jazz people are the ones that are most likely to still have loads of CDs, records, like shelves full of the music they love. And heavy metal, oh boy, they're just such loyal fans. So there you go. Wonderful news, isn't it?
0: Such a good venue as well. What makes the Central Australian and in particular Mbantwa Alice Springs, what makes the music scene so special in that part of the territory?
1: I think because we are isolated, and you find that people really, isolations can sometimes really develop unique qualities because you're not always sort of tempted to be influenced by the musicians around you. Like, for example, when I was playing a lot in Sydney, and you'd go to the Irish pubs and you'd see different bands, but they all played the same repertoire. Yeah. It was like a set repertoire. Whereas here you've got the beautiful open landscape, which opens up your mind. And also we are creative in our own force, and there's some really amazing musicians here, so we do lots of kind of collaboration across genres and across different styles, and that creates its own special

0: natural sound. So I think we have a unique sound here.
1: Yeah, and also isolation, I think, is such an incredible creative force, because you're not trying to sound like anyone else or comparing yourself. There's a lot of, I guess, more influence from what's around you at hand and in the territory. Mm-hmm. That can be from beautiful landscapes to community to, you know, in the top end to Asia, and just all these influences that are just so beautiful and incredible just like a creative pit in the best way possible.
0: Indeed. I love that. Yes.
1: Hey, before we get to your song selection for today, I want to play a song by you, Glennie Rae Virus. This song is called Thankful. Can you tell me about it?
0: Yes, I can. I can indeed. It was inspired by, an occurrence which does happen to people, not just here in Alice Springs, Mudra Alice Springs, but in all around Australia, when you get your car stolen, you know. And it's a bit of a sinking feeling when it happens. But then I was lucky enough to have my car recovered within 24 hours. And, you know, I was happier than even before my car was stolen, because I sort of realised the value of it. And then I came up with this little idea for a song.
1: Here it is. Thankful for it to be stolen but returned, and maybe with some gems inside, a bit of, I don't know, dirt from its adventure.
0: that hadn't travelled very far. So, you know, someone out there has still got my favourite hat with the red-tailed black cockatoo feather in it. So I hope that that's keeping them nice and shady.

0: Glennie Ray Virus with Thankful. Seeing the silver lining when it comes to your car getting stolen and returned. I mean, that's some good luck that you found it, Glennie.
1: Sure is. I still, can't believe it. It's and that was the thing. It was, and I don't know if you remember the story, but I had my violin inside the Troopy too. So it wasn't just the car. There was there was much more to it than that. So there was a lot of joy and relief when I was reunited.
0: Oh, some friends and I just made a film for the Catherine Short Film Festival about her car got stolen, or two different cars got stolen but not returned. But we made a cute little, I guess it was a Thelma and Louise meets Muriel's Wedding Goodbye Porpoise Spit movie as a homage to the moment.
1: So magic.
0: You know, taking something bad and turning it into something funny and something you can, look at some positive bits about, I suppose. Hey, you have an album launch coming up in SA next month.
1: Yes, I do. I'm heading down there with some musicians that I work with very regularly here in Bundwala Springs. That's Anders Pfeiffer on drums and Billy Black on guitar, Letitia Bodie on bass. And we're going down to play at the Wheat Sheaf in Adelaide and then the Semaphore Music Festival. And then we're popping on over to Port Lincoln Brewery, owned by the same people that own the Alice Springs Brewery. And we have a great relationship with them. They put on some great music there, great beer. Lovely family gathering space. So we're going to see the sister venue to the Alice Springs Brewery in Port Lincoln. Oh. It's going to be a bit different because we'll be like looking out over the ocean, the southern oceans, and hopefully there'll be some crayfish and oysters on offer. But yeah, really excited to go down south and to, bound for South Australia, as we like to say.
0: Great. So if anyone has family, friends in South Australia, or you're heading there yourself, check it out. If you're in the Territory, we'll tell people about a gig coming up for Territorians very shortly. But Glennie Ray Virus, you're here to pick a song today on ABC Radio Darwin and the Northern Territory for the NT mixtape. What song will you be adding?
1: Well, I wanted to pick a song by Stella C, any song, because that's another one of the bands here, one of our favourite bands here in Bundwala Alice Springs. And in fact, I share some members of the band with my band. That's Anders Pfeiffer and Rosie Wild, who sings beautiful BVs with me. We'll be performing tomorrow at the Alice Springs Desert Park with the full band, just like you heard on the recording there, all the horns, all the vocals. It's so much fun. And Stella C make a completely different sound. They have it's a really intense and wonderful and exciting sound. So I was happy to hear any song by Stella C, but they've just put out a new album as well. So if you aren't familiar with their music, have a listen to this and check it out. And just to show the variety and the depth of talent that we have here in the centre.
0: Beautiful, and I think people will love it because I just got a text from Sprinkles about your song saying thank you. It was a nice little central banger. Well, here's another great central track. It's Stella C with Numb.

0: See with Numb for your anti mixtape chosen today by Glennie Ray Virus. Ah, I very much love that. That was a very cool song. Thank you for adding it. Hey, Glennie Ray Virus, before you skedaddle out of here, a little reminder of your gig that's coming up tomorrow. When can we check you out? Where do we go?
1: Yeah, well, you know, it's a bit of a drive. If you're coming down from Darwin, you'd better start driving now.
0: Get in that
1: so
0: car.
1: So here in Alice Springs, Bandwa, as part of a Spring Bloom Festival they're having at the Alice Springs Desert Park, because, of course, we are just loving all our beautiful spring flowers at the moment. All the desert blooms are out. And so the Desert Park is just doing a little series of events and music and engagement. And we're lucky enough to be invited to perform there. So between 6 and 9, you can come down there and have some beautiful nibbles from Reality Bites, and there'll be a bar set up. And I'm saying that the dress code is suits and sequins, because let's get fancy under the desert skies. But that's unofficial, of course.
0: Unofficial, that's okay.
1: From me,
0: it's good.
1: I will be wearing sequins. Don't you worry about that.
0: Hey, and then down the track on the 26th of September, I love a lawn sale. What's happening?
1: Oh, well, we've got a really exciting folk club event. Of course, the late, great Ted Egan and his wife, Neris Evans, have a beautiful property just out of town. It's called Cinquantini Downs, just near the airport there. And Neris is, you know, they're starting to sell up their items and getting ready to move and to sell the property. So there's going to be a lawn sale or garage sale or yard sale, whatever you want to call it, of all sorts of amazing knickknacks and historical pictures and records and books, a huge book collection. If you're a bookworm, there's some incredible books there. And we're teaming up with the Alice Springs Folk Club. So we're going to have some music there in the morning from the various folk performers. There's going to be a coffee cart and a sausage sizzle. And of course, even if you just, you know, people here want to have a look at the beautiful property, I'm amazed at how many people I've spoken to in town that have never been to Cinquantini Downs. So come and have a look at this incredible, you know, iconic place, with of course the famous Australia shaped swimming pool and all the beautiful dwellings. But there'll be something there for everybody, even if you just come and have a coffee and listen, enjoy the music. It's free entry. And if you find a little treasure on the way, then, you know, you're doing well for a Saturday morning. Perfect way to spend your morning before you get ready for the grand final, the AFL grand final.
0: Beautiful. Hey, we just got 20 seconds left. Are you at the airport? I just heard what sounded like an airport buzzer.
1: No, I'm at school, and that's some

0: Trumpets and trombones.
1: Enjoy the school holidays. Indeed.
0: Oh, yes. And happy holidays to all the chalkies out there.
1: Awesome. Thank you so much, Glennie Ray Virus, there for your NT mixtape. It's coming up to your 2 o'clock news. Find out the big words, 1,000 of them plus, that have been added to the dictionary. Your news is next.
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4: Good afternoon, Joseph Hathaway-Wilson with ABC News. Major crime detectives are awaiting the results of an autopsy of a woman who died in a Darwin home on Wednesday morning after alleged domestic violence attacks. NT police have charged a 25-year-old man over alleged attacks on the woman the night before and the morning of her death. He's expected to face court today, but has not been charged in relation to the death. Neighbours of the Mille Lacs home have told the ABC they had reported alleged domestic violence incidents at the property multiple times over the years. But Acting Commander Sean Gill says police have done the right thing.
5: I've looked at that matter myself. Police responded appropriately and police are responding appropriately across the board. There is absolutely no secret that domestic violence is one of our highest priorities in police.
4: The Northern Territory Government says it will look to qualify more Territorians to work in the energy, defence, agriculture, tourism and gas and mining sectors. The initiative forms part of the government's plan to revise its vocational education and training system, with the government hoping to increase VET completion rates in the NT. The plan will also look at connecting students with industry during their courses to try and mitigate difficulty around training to job transitions. In Canberra, a Senate inquiry into Australia's youth justice system has called for national minimum standards for how authorities should manage young people in contact with the law. The final report today found 4 out of 5 children in detention are being held on remand and First Nations children are vastly overrepresented in custody. It calls for a national child and community safety task force to ensure reforms are consistent across states and territories and for a national education campaign on youth crime data. Committee member Senator Lydia Thorpe is urging the federal government to implement minimum standards.
6: We need action now to keep all children out of prison and end these abusive practices and invest in community-controlled solutions that keep children safe in family, community and country.
4: The federal government is yet to make an official comment on suggestions Australia could follow Canada and become a European Union associate member. Sam Wilkinson reports.
7: European Commission President Ursula von der Leyen raised the prospect of Canada becoming its first associate member earlier this week. Now European Parliament President Roberta Metsola has told Euronews that other countries could follow a similar path.
8: We've already seen it, both in terms of legislation that we pass, where we see partners from across the world, Australia, New Zealand being some examples of saying, look, we want to deepen our relationship.
7: The ABC has contacted the Australian Department of Foreign Affairs and Trade for comment, while a spokesperson for New Zealand Foreign Minister Winston Peters says there have been no discussions with the EU on the matter.
4: Overseas, Russian forces have hit an industrial park and a market as part of their latest barrage of attacks on Ukraine. The industrial park strike occurred near the town of Khorostan, while the attack on a market in Zaporizhia resulted in a large fire. Meanwhile, in Moscow, the city's mayor says 29 Ukrainian drones headed for the Russian capital had been shot down through the day. Palestinian President Mahmoud Abbas will address next week's annual gathering of world leaders at the United Nations, despite the US denying him a visa for the second year in a row. A UN General Assembly resolution permitting him to speak via video link passed with 152 votes in favour, 3 votes against and 4 abstentions. The Palestinian UN ambassador Riyad Mansour has thanked the General Assembly and condemned the Americans for not allowing him to come to New York.
9: We sincerely hope that that will be the last time that this illegal behavior to exhibit itself and to deny us our rightful right to be with all delegations, with all of heads of delegations, to exercise our duty in conveying our position to the entire international community.
4: In sport, Fremantle will take an unchanged team into tonight's AFL preliminary final against Sydney as they seek a first grand final appearance in 13 years. The Dockers last made a grand final in 2013 when they lost to Hawthorn. Justin Longmuir's side has not played at the Sydney Cricket Ground this year, but go into the game

0: against a depleted Swans outfit. Sydney is missing captain Callum Mills and Harry Cunningham through injury, as well as five players suspended by the club. In the weather today, and an extreme fire danger is forecast for the Darwin and Adelaide River regions. Meanwhile, a total fire ban remains in place for Darwin, Palmerston, Lichfield, Kamali Shire and Ellerundi. A slight to medium chance of showers about the southeast Arnhem and eastern Carpentaria districts, partly cloudy over the top end, Carpentaria and Barkly districts. Mostly sunny elsewhere, Darwin atop of 34, Alice Springs atop of 29. ABC News.
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2: 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You're with Lisa Pellegrino, filling in for Liz Trevascus. Good afternoon. It's 2:05. If you have young ones in your life, you might be driving now, picking them up from school. School holidays, in case you've forgotten. 2 weeks in the Northern Territory. Are you getting up to anything interesting or using the time to lay low? 1300 057 222. What are you up to these school holidays? Hey, and now that you've got that number fresh in your head, I want to know what word you think needs to be added to the dictionary in 2026. I'm adding 6-7. Even if you hate that term with every bone in your body, that's the word I think we need to make for 2026 and add that into the dictionary. Let me know what word you think. 0487 991 057. In just a moment, find out the 1,700 words that have been added to the Merriam-Webster Dictionary. Some of them are single words, some of them are terms. Glenn in Fanny Bay, this is your five-second warning that you've asked for. Glenn wants a warning anytime we play this.

0: Rickrolled has been added to the dictionary. If you don't know what that is, maybe you were asleep a few years ago when that sensation, was it like a prank? What would you call it? Anyway, buzzword, it became viral. Glenn and Fanny Bay said, please, a 5-second warning and possibly a siren for Rick Astley. It's like being whammagond. I don't know how to say that. Is it whammagond? At Christmas. Jess let loose last Christmas last year with no warning. I'd survived several weeks without being whammed till then. Glenn, lucky for you, the ABC put Wham, Wake Me Up Before You Go-Go on my playlist today. So I might be playing some Rick and Wham for you today. Marcello in Palmerston, hi.
1: Hi, how are you?
0: Well, I say you're in Palmerston, but you have moved to SA, is that right?
1: Yes, we did. We moved about 2 months ago to the beautiful Barossa.
0: Oh, Barossa. I love that neck of the woods. Yeah. Are you going to lots of good wineries?
1: Well, I have been. They're not cheap, but they're nice to go for lunch. Yes, I nearly fell off my chair when I got the bill.
0: Oh, but. Well, see, I'm from South Australia, and I remember back in the day you could do wine tasting in this at the cellar door for free, but I think places charge you these days.
1: I don't know, because they're not, we haven't been yet because, you know, it's not wine season yet, but we live in Newry. I don't know if you know Newry, Newry Upa.
0: Oh, yes.
1: Yes, yeah. Beautiful. Absolutely beautiful.
0: My grandparents were in Gawler, which is not that far.
1: Oh, yes, so. Not far.
0: Yeah. Oh, how incredible.
1: So I listen to you guys via the app because I can't get ABC Adelaide. Plus, they're a little bit boring too anyway, so I stick to it.
0: Can you not get ABC Adelaide there?
1: I can't get it in my car and I can't get it here in my radio at the office, so I use the app. I thought, I'm going to stick to ABC Darwin.
0: Oh.
1: Familiar faces, familiar voices.
0: We love having you still part of our audience and listening. Hey, and Rick Astley, is that something a little special in your household?
1: Yes. So my 10-year-old, he has a playlist on my wife's phone. So every time we get in the car, he has a go at choosing the song that he wants to play while we're in the car. So Rick Astley, it's been a bit of a theme lately. So I said to him, I said, do you know this guy? He's like, he doesn't know. He just knows a song, right? Mm. And I said, Charlie, this is like when I was like in my teens. This takes me back many years. And he goes, oh, Daddy, are you that old? And I said, oh, Charlie, well, yes, but it takes me back to when I was in my late teens, you know? And there was another song that he wrote too, not just that one. I think there was another famous song that he wrote, but I can't remember. So, yeah, so we get that in the car every now and then.
0: So how did Charlie come across Rick Astley and become a big fan?
1: I think school, to be honest. Yeah. It must be school because we don't play it at home, so it must be school. And he comes home with all these buzzwords. Speaking of words, I think Giet, it's another one that I hear at home. I don't know what that is. Have you heard that? Giet.
0: No. What is it? Gear?
1: Giet. Something like that. I can't remember.
0: Giet.
1: I don't know what. Yeah, something like that. Oh. Yeah. You're Giet. Something like that.
0: You're Giet?
1: Yeah, Giet. I don't know. He just says it all the time.
0: And what is it? Ruby, my producer, do you know what that is? Hold on.
1: Giet.
0: Giet?
1: I don't know. So yeah, something like that.
0: Like a phrase that he uses.
1: Yeah, a phrase that they use at school.
0: Oh, well, my daughter, who's 8, was having a big convo with me last night and said, aura is really important to a lot of kids in my school. And I was like, what do you mean aura? And she goes, well, that just means being cool, like the things that make you cool. And so having an aura is what you aim for, being cool.
1: Yeah, right. I think Charlie uses it in the... He'll say to me, oh, you're Giet. And I'm like, what? Talk English, mate. What are you talking about?
0: Yeah, see, if anyone actually knows, 1-300-057-222.
1: I'd love to know what it is because you can't explain it to me.
0: Some people get really angry at these new words and slang that comes up, but I find it so exciting because even my generation, I mean, how annoying would it have been for my grandparents here in Calabunga, don't have a cowman? I mean, The Simpsons brought on so many phrases that we added.
1: Right. We had our own words in the 90s, I remember.
0: Oh, listen, we're great researchers here at the ABC. My producer said it's short for goddamn.
1: Oh, there you go.
0: Goddamn. How does he say it? Goddamn.
1: Goddamn.
0: What's a word from the 90s that you remember? I always...
1: Oh, geez. I can't remember, to be honest. That's going back many years.
0: Well, wicked. I remember we always said
1: that. Yeah, you're wicked.
0: Yeah, that's wicked, man. Yeah. Killer.
1: Yeah, do you remember those t-shirts that you used to put your pen on it, that they would change color with heat?
0: Hypercolor. Yes.
1: Hypercolor t-shirts. We all had them.
0: Listen, I love my Nana, but she got me a dud one. Everyone got the hypercolor that did different swirly colors, and I got magician hats with bunnies that you made disappear, and I was like,
1: yeah.
0: I wanted the tie-dye mishmash marbly look.
1: Yeah. And before I go, I found a box of mine at my mum's house about a year ago full of cassette tapes from the 90s.
0: And what was the best one on there?
1: Oh, I don't know. I remember is it DMC Music Factory? Do you remember that?
0: Yeah.
1: I used to be into that. R&B stuff, I used to be into that.
0: Yes, we have
1: Boyz II Men. I found Madonna Immaculate Collection record, Michael Jackson's Bad. I found singles in vinyl.
0: We don't hear enough Boyz II Men on the ABC. I'm going to see if we've got any in our system. Boyz II Men by popular demand, just from Marcelo and I. meanwhile, thank you so much for calling. I'm going to play some Wham and later some Rick Astley for all those who want to feel old today.
1: And don't forget Boyz II Men.
0: And Boyz II Men. Thank you so much. Yes. If I forget... Problems. You control me and write Boyz II Men, Lisa. You promised.
1: I will.
0: There you go. Troll. That's another new phrase. I wonder if that's in the dictionary already. Thank you, Marcelo, formerly in Palmerston, now in South Australia. What's a word that you'd like to see added to the dictionary? 1300 057 222, or send me a text 0487 991057. Glenn, who didn't want to hear Rick Astley, says, love your work, Lisa. I had time to cover my ears for Rick because I did give you that 5-second warning you requested. And Wham is fine other than last Christmas. Go, go, Wham is all good. Well, here you go. Wake Me Up Before You Go-Go on ABC Radio by Wham.

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1: And the Northern Territory.
0: It is 18 past two. I love listening into my 8-year-old daughter's conversations with her friends, mainly because I'm fascinated with the new words and slang they use that usually I have no idea what it means. And just when I think I've cracked the code, a new word or term pops up. Well, language, it's ever evolving. And to reflect this, the Merriam-Webster Dictionary, it's added 1,400 new words. I'll let you know just some of them in a moment. But what are some of the words that you think need to be added to the dictionary? 1-300-057-222 or text in 0487-991057. Hello, Barry.
5: Good afternoon.
0: Now, is there a word that you'd like to have added or that you've come across lately?
5: Yes, and also being an International Tradie Day, we write this down on our invoices sometimes. It's an ID10T fault.
0: Hmm?
5: Have you got a pen in front of you?
0: Okay, hold on.
5: Just write down ID 10, the number, 10. T.
0: Oh, it looks, it's like you remember when you used to do things with the calculator and when you'd see them, it says idiot.
5: When you go out there and they say the unit's not operating or something and the batteries are flat in the remote control or they haven't plugged it in or the, you know, something
0: minor
5: that's just basic and simple. Well, instead of embarrassing them and saying, look, mate, your batteries are flat in your remote control, you just write down ID10T fault, charge a call fee and on your bike.
0: Are you allowed to be telling this top secret tradie information?
5: Well, it's about time it came out. We've been using it for a decade or so. And occasionally you'd get a call back and, you know, hubby would come home after work and say, mate, what's this ID10T fault? And you'd say, really? Have another look.
0: I'm going to be going back through any sort of receipts or invoices I've had and see if anyone has written that to me.
5: Unfortunately, some of them take great umbrage.
0: Oh, my gosh. Hey, by the way, you know how you said it's International Tradies Day? Ruby's been going around asking people, do tradies get the ladies or do the, you know, tradie toys get the boys and everything in between? What do you think? Are tradies irresistible?
5: Well, one good woman's enough for this tradie, let me say.
0: Oh, there you are. You're a man with only one person in your heart.
5: And Rick is a bit of a simp.
0: Oh, what's that, simp? See, I'll have to look it up.
5: Yeah, look it up.
0: Okay, you don't want to say. All right.
5: Well, he's a crawler. I mean, he's a begging, you know. He's so, you know, oh. He's simping,
0: A simp is a slang.
5: He's going to do everything. I'll do anything for you, baby, you know.
0: Someone who shows excessive attention or devotion to another person.
5: He's a groveler.
0: Oh, I'm a simp. I'm a proud simp. Desperate simp.
5: I suppose it takes all kinds.
0: It does. It takes all kinds, Barry. Thank you so much. On the text, I was purchasing a new tablet the other day. I was chatting with a young bloke about cases when he mentioned you could just raw dog it like my dad does. I asked him what the that means, and he said go without a case. That word can stay right the hell away from the dictionary, according to this text. Well, listen, Daniel Midgley is here, a linguist and host of Because Language, the podcast. Hello. I think, have I got you there? Yeah. Yes. Daniel, simp, raw dog, some of the words that are popular at the moment. Do you have a raw dog? Sounds like something completely different to me. But anyway, do you have...
6: Yes, see, that's one of those words that never should have escaped its sexual context. It was the word of the year for the American Dialect Society. I think it was just like a couple of years ago. And, you know, good on it. Words change. It goes from a naughty context to a not naughty context. It was actually originally, well, you know what it was originally, but then it moved to going on a flight and not having any entertainment, just sitting there, not reading, not using your tablet. You were raw dogging that flight. And now it's just, it's crashed into the mainstream. If you're raw dogging an exam, it means you're going in without studying. You're just, boom. Without any preparation or protection.
0: Oh, so if your phone is raw dogging, there you go, no phone cover.
6: Then here we are, just raw dogging life right now.
0: Well, 1,700 words added to the Merriam-Webster dictionary. First of all, before we look at some of the words, what are your thoughts on this? Because some people can be very rigid and they think we need to be, I guess, a bit stricter with the words that add, and slang shouldn't be added to dictionaries. I personally am of the thought that language is ever-changing, and it's very interesting to look at these things and to have a time capsule of them. But what are your thoughts as a linguist?
6: I'm here for the words. I'm here for all the words. I mean, a few people might say something like, well, dictionaries are supposed to be, I don't know what, guardians of the language, or authorities, and authorities should be a certain way, and therefore they shouldn't include words. Dictionary makers have always took on that kind of heat. Like when Noah Webster, you know, included dung in his dictionary, people were like, oh, that's not the kind of words that we should be using in dictionaries. But no, we're just here for them. We're here for all the words. So slang, the only criteria that we have, or that most dictionary makers have, is it's got to have a track record. It's got to be used for a while. It's got to have an agreed upon definition, and it's got to be used by a community of speakers. If those are met, then it's all on, baby.
0: How long is for a while? Because one of the words that have been added, to me it seems like maybe 5-10 years too late, it's Rickroll. Never gonna give you up, never gonna let you down, never gonna run around and desert. What is Rickroll for those who may have missed the craze?
6: I was not expecting that. It's to spring a video on somebody, and they think it's going to be one thing, and then when they click on it, it turns out to be Rick Astley doing Never Gonna Give You Up. So it's a bit of a prank that people did in the old internet days before times.
0: Yeah, how long ago was it popular?
6: I remember it from like 2014, 2015, but I might be getting that a bit wrong.
0: Oh my goodness, I just looked it up. The first recorded Rickroll happened in May of 2007.
6: Oh, that was early. And then Rick Astley himself came out during the U.S. Macy's Day Thanksgiving Parade one year and actually performed a bit of Never Gonna Give You Up. And he actually Rickrolled himself the entire Thanksgiving Day Parade. And nobody could ever Rickroll anything after that. It was kind of, well, there's nowhere else to go.
0: That is incredible. So 2007, all these years later, why is it only being added to the dictionary now?
6: Well, I think it's a bit late, isn't it? I mean, it seems like it's no longer on trend, but better late than never, I always say.
0: Hey, it's been added to the Merriam-Webster. Does that mean it's just that dictionary, or are others going to follow?
6: It's probably already in other dictionaries. Mm. There are lots of dictionaries. People talk about, oh, this word made it into the dictionary. There is no the dictionary. There are only dictionaries, and there's a lot of them.
0: Okay, well, there's some other ones that have been added. Sunday Scaries.
6: That's when you're there at the weekend and you're like, oh no, it's going to be Monday tomorrow. So you're feeling a bit anxious or sad because the weekend is ending.
0: I thought it was being a bit hungover.
6: Oh, you might have a bit. It depends on how your weekend went, Lisa.
0: There you go, like being horrors. Trash Panda?
6: Those are raccoons, but we don't have them here, do we? What a shame.
0: Not a one in sight. Parasocial.
6: If you have a parasocial relationship with someone, that means you feel like you know them because they're on a show or a podcast that you like, and you feel that that person is your friend, but they don't actually know you. So that's a parasocial relationship.
0: Crash out?
6: on my show because language, when Ben goes on a rant and then he sputters out, I always tell him, that was a valid crash out. You've kind of gone a bit nuts there and ranted a bit.
0: This is an obvious one for a lot of people, shapewear.
6: Oh, yeah, that's a special sort of athleisure wear that sculpts your body into a shape that it's never meant to be in.
0: like shape-shifting, one would say.
6: Watch out for those shapeshifters, I got to tell you. What else?
0: Superfood.
6: Superfood, yeah. It's sometimes we do hear about these trends where a food is supposed to be super-duper good for you. So, just watch out for those kind of things. Make sure you're taking advice from doctors and not the internet.
0: I remember I was interviewing someone and Sajan from the ABC, he was producing me, and this person said, it's a real whack-a-mole situation. And at the same time, Sajan and I just looked at each other, shook our head and our shoulders going, what is that? And we ended up in our own time looking it up, and it launched months of sending each other photos that we had changed with each other's head on the whack-a-mole game for months and months. But whack-a-mole, people would know it as that game where the little crocodiles or the moles' heads pop up and you hit it with that mallet.
6: Had you never played it before?
0: Yes, it was my favourite game, but I'd never heard it as a term other than a game at the arcade. Like, oh, yeah, it was a real whack-a-mole situation. Can you tell us what it means?
6: I'm doing it now. I've got like 11 different things that I've got to do, and I'm always stomping out fires here at work. So it's a no sooner do I complete one task than I have to run to the next one. It's a real whack-a-mole situation, and it never stops.

0: So things popping up.
1: Yep.
0: I love this one. And I've watched a lot of videos about this, the Mandela effect.
1: Yes. Do you remember where you were when you heard the news that Nelson Mandela had died in prison? Do you remember where you were?
0: Well, interesting. I do remember that news, but it's not true.
1: It's not true. He didn't die in prison. He got released from prison and became president of South Africa. But many, many people are absolutely certain that they have a memory of that thing. It's like a group imagined memory. Like, you know, the think about the Monopoly guy, you know, on the Monopoly game. Mm. Can you describe him just briefly?
0: He's wearing a top hat. He's holding like a walking stick that he's holding in the air, white mustache and coattails.
1: Did he have a monocle?
0: Yes, on the, which eye? I guess the right eye. So if you're looking at it, it's the left, but it would have been his right eye.
1: He's never had a monocle. He's never had a monocle. But people just remember, they swear for all the world that he's got a monocle and he never had one. And that's an example of the Mandela effect.
0: So it's these sort of widely believed pieces of information that are actually incorrect?
1: Oh, a group delusion.
0: A group delusion. Hang on for one sec, Daniel. We're losing you for a minute. Can you hear me? Oh, we've lost you completely. We'll call you up if that's okay. So a group delusion. So something that people think is true. They remember it. They have such strong memories of it, but it's absolutely incorrect. If you have any words that you'd like to add to our list, they might have not officially been added to this dictionary, but we can make our own. 1-300-057-222 or text in 0487-991057. Some of those words that you would want to add to it. On ABC Radio Darwin and the Northern Territory, I personally would love to add 6-7 to a dictionary if it's not there already. In fact, maybe, Daniel, you might know about this. Daniel, we lost you for just a brief moment, but you're back again. You're back. Daniel Midgley, a linguist and host of the Because Language podcast. 6-7, has that been added to any dictionaries at all?
1: Oh, yes. That was a contender for Word of the Year last year, but it didn't win. And it's a bit passé now. So how far back do you want to go for this one? There was a song by Skrilla called Doot Doot. It was the 6-7 song, and no one really knows what it refers to. Was it Highway 67 in Philadelphia? Was it police slang for a body that's been identified? Nobody knows, but for some reason, kids picked it up, and they've been saying, 6-7, except I haven't heard it for my young ones for a very long time.
0: Oh, I also read watched videos about it coming up in basketball and different players, and yeah, my daughter and friends, they say it all the time. What was the word of 2025?
1: The word of 2025 for last year was slop, AI slop, which, you know, is something that we definitely need because there's an awful lot of it about.
0: And any idea of what the word for 2026 might be?
1: It's kind of early to say. We have on our show a list of words that we're always going on about. We've got our recent episode was Forever War. There was Aegyo, which is a Korean, a K-pop term for somebody with a lot of riz, a lot of charisma. There's just a bunch, and we're always watching out for them. But I can't really tell. But I better figure it out because Word of the Year season is coming up. All the dictionaries and all the shows are going to be releasing their words of the year, and we better get on this.
0: Alex texts in, hi, Lisa. We don't have trash pandas in Australia, but in some places we do have bin chickens.
1: That's so unfair. Ibises are noble birds. They were, in ancient Egypt, they were regarded as gods. And they wouldn't be sorting through our bins if we hadn't destroyed their habitat.
0: Daniel, so, I always say that. I'm like, I think ibis are the most incredible survivors. We stuffed up their environment and they're going, you know what? We're going to make it.
1: Some of that trash is looking pretty good over there.
0: Indeed, indeed. Thank you so much, Daniel. Daniel Midgley, linguist and host of the Because Language podcast. Make sure you look that podcast up and have a listen. Alex in Alice Springs, tell me, bin chickens. I mean, I love the ibis, don't you?
2: Oh, yes, I think they're characters of birds.
0: They are beautiful.

0: I guess anything that raids the rubbish can wear out their welcome at times.
1: Indeed, indeed. What do you think of the word trash panda? I kind of like that.
0: Oh, that's, yeah, that's cute.
1: It's such a cute name. Are there any other words that you've come across that you find interesting?
0: Oh, cripes. Not just lately, but I'm a bit out of circulation, I suppose.
1: What about when you were younger? What were the kind of new words, the cool words that were being thrown around?
0: Well, cool is one example. That was, you know, all the rage back in the 60s and 70s, and then that disappeared from the lexicon for years, and then now it's back in favour again. So that was something we adopted from the States, of course.
1: Yeah, I was thinking Fonzarelli, the king of cool.
0: Yeah. Yeah. And one that was very common in the territory back in my younger days was gammon.
1: Yes, yes. I mean, people are still being used a lot, but gammon, I mean, it really gets across what you need to say.
0: Yeah.
1: And especially if you don't like something like, oh, what is this gammon show I'm listening to? No, jokes.
0: Yeah.
1: So I love it. I love it. Oh, Alex, thanks for your call.
0: Pleasure.
1: You have a beautiful, beautiful weekend, won't you? Alex in Alice Springs, 1300 057 222. What words would you be adding to the dictionary? Or just the words that you love that have been popping up? Gammon. I mean, that's always a good word. You can text me as well, 0487 991057.
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1: It's 25 to 3. Hey, I have an update on the fire ban today for the Darwin and Adelaide River areas.
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1: Now, due to tomorrow's high fire danger, Northern Territory Fire and Emergency have extended the fire ban for the Darwin and Adelaide River areas. The fire ban will apply from now until tomorrow night at midnight. This includes Darwin, Palmerston, Litchfield, Kamali and Elrundi. And during the fire ban, no one can light a fire or cause a fire to be lit in the open. Where fire bans have been declared, very hazardous fire weather conditions are predicted. So to repeat, there is a fire ban in place today and tomorrow for the Darwin and Adelaide River areas, including Darwin, Palmerston, Litchfield, Kamali and Elrundi, and will apply from now until tomorrow night at midnight.
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1: From looking through the dictionary to scrolling through the channels on the TV, we are chatting about the things you're watching on the screen. One show which is out at the moment, Slow Horses.
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1: I'll tell you in just a moment. And hey, as promised, we have Rick Astley on his way. Glenn in Fanny Bay, this is your 5-second warning as requested that will be playing Rick Astley.

0: Rick Astley, Never Gonna Give You Up. Rick Rolled being added to the Merriam-Webster Dictionary. It's 19-3. Now, we are in the era of the couch potato, and with so many good TV shows on, free to air and also streaming services, why wouldn't you mould yourself into your couch for the night and binge away? Talking TV with you today is Louise Rugendyke, a national TV editor and a senior culture writer for the Sydney Morning Herald. Thank you for joining us on the program today. Hello.
1: Hello, how are you?
0: All right. Hey, let's start with TV's night of nights, as they call it in the industry, the Emmys.
1: Yes. Well, look, I call it the American Logies. That's how I look at it. Yes, it was a yeah, it was a really fun night. And Widow's Bay, the Apple TV comedy, made history by winning 14 Emmys, which is the most awards for a comedy in a single year. It beat the studio, another Apple TV comedy, won that last year with 13 awards, and Widow's Bay came in and scooped them again. And it's a really, well, really, really, really good comedy worth watching. Hugh Reeves, the star of it. He also won another Emmy. Netflix's The Beast in Me. He's had a cracking year. And The Pitt triumphed in the drama category, which is pretty much expected. So,
0: yeah. Do you know, I actually haven't seen The Pitt and have no idea what it is, but a lot of people mentioned it.
1: Well, look, you got like, okay, it's, you know, it's it is a medical drama, so it does sort of tick off all those boxes, but each episode is an hour on the shift. So you've got 15, so you do spend 15 hours with them. So if you haven't watched it, you can binge it. There are two seasons. You've got 30 hours of TV in front of you. And it's really, really good. Sorry, I'm just at the school pickup. And there's a lot of kids walking past me.
0: Is it school holidays where you are?
1: It's starting next week, but we just got the Friday afternoon rush.
0: In the Northern Territory, is school holidays today.
1: Ah, lucky, lucky, lucky.
0: So it has begun. Did you have a favourite moment from the Emmys?
1: My favourite, look, I think Mariska Hargitay did a really good job hosting it. She's really, it was just kind of a bit freaky and wild because she's quite known from Law & Order SVU. So you don't often see her singing, dancing. You got to see her hanging out with Taylor Swift. They did a great Law & Order parody, Taylor Swift, because they're friends. And Taylor has named her cat after Mariska's Law & Order character. So there's a lot of things going on there. You know, and for me, I was just so happy to see Widow's Bay triumph. And the writer of Widow's Bay, Katie Dippold, who you don't often hear from the writers, and she just gave an absolutely hilarious speech. And so then you just know, you know, why the whole show worked. Yeah. All down to her.
0: Mariska, I remember hearing, I think it was in a podcast, it might have been the Good Hang podcast, she was saying that she originally wanted to be a comedy actress. So
1: no, I don't know about that. Look, but she's been doing a very serious role for the last 20 years, so maybe this was just her letting it all out. I don't know.
0: My favourite moment was when Jennifer Coolidge presented one of the awards. I want to play it. I think I've watched this 30 times already, but I just found it so hilarious.
2: Girls, I won last year, and maybe it was like 2 years ago. And anyway, I just want to say this. I can tell you from experiencing, you know, winning, this is, it's not all it's cracked up to be. It's really not, you know. I thought I had gotten really close with my fellow nominees, you know, especially after I won, you know, but I'm pretty sure they removed me from the group chat. Yeah, and we were all supposed to go on a trip to Ibiza, and I found out that I wasn't included. And the only reason I knew that was because Elizabeth Debicki and I have the same Ozempic dealer. And, you know, at least hers is working. But you know, I mean, now that I think about it, winning the Emmy, I think, you know what? I think it might have been the worst thing that ever happened to me. And the nominees for lead actress in a comedy series are...
0: I loved that lead into the nominations after saying how bad it is to win.
1: Jennifer, just like, I love the Jennifer. She's exactly as you expect her to be, or her public persona is exactly as you expect her to be. Like, she's just always, always great, always funny.
0: Oh, love it, love it. What are you watching on TV at the moment?
1: Look, I've just started... Sorry, just really loud people.
0: You're experiencing now what thousands of people around the territory are at the moment, picking up kids, but ours are for school holidays. So imagine the noise that you'll be hearing then, next level.
1: I'm just local IGA, everyone's coming out with their Friday afternoon lollies, and my daughter is doing laps in there. I'm still on the phone with you. I'm watching at the moment Slow Horses, another Apple TV series. It's up to season 6. It's the great Gary Oldman spy drama. They're all the MI5 rejects. I don't know if you've watched it. It is so, so good. And this season, the Slow Horses themselves are under threat. And it's just a really, really, really, I know I keep saying really good show, but it is, especially if you haven't seen it and you need a good, like, binge, get through all 5 seasons and then start on season 6 and you will not be disappointed.
2: What are you doing?
3: What are you doing in my garden? And you say, no, this is my garden, and we improvise from there.
2: What do you want?
3: Do you know anything about why my slow horses keep turning up dead?
2: Just a coincidence.
3: Coincidence, yeah, but it's pretty hard to lock yourself in a shipping container. You didn't piss anyone off other than me recently.
2: Oh, shut up. You can leave the way you came.
3: It's all right to come through the house.
2: No.
3: Well, I came in through the house.
4: What is happening?
2: There's a list with all our names. Anyone who's ever worked at Slough House is being targeted.
4: It's a bloodbath. Why are we just sitting here?
3: Pick up the others. Head to the safe house.
5: No one is unaccountable, Diana. There are going to be consequences.
3: There's a way out of this mess. But you got to start bloody listening.
6: You'd run a city down to save face, wouldn't you?
2: Depends what city.
3: Now, come on, we're spies. We've all faked our own death at one time or another.
0: Slow Horses. I mean, that trailer I loved. I watched that a number of times. It seems gripping. So I think you've got me into it.
1: Yeah, and look, as the cast, it's not just Gary Oldman, Academy Award, definitely nominee, probably winner, I can't remember. Hugo Weaving's in it too. He plays the big bad guy. And Kristen Scott Thomas is the head of MI5. And Jack Loudon, who is in the running apparently to be the new James Bond. And you'll also be able to see him soon as the new Mr. Darcy in Pride and Prejudice. So you better... it's just so good. So good.
0: Oh, incredible. Oh, Louise, have a lovely weekend and enjoy yourself. We'll be chatting with you in a while. I think you're going on a bit of a break and then we'll chat with you down the track.
1: Yes, I'll be back mid-October.
0: Oh, amazing. Well, enjoy the break, okay?
1: Thank you, I will. Thanks.
0: Bye-bye. Louise Rugendyke there, National TV editor and senior culture writer for the Sydney Morning Herald. You're with me, Lisa Pellegrino, on ABC Radio Darwin and the Northern Territory.

Listen, Wildcare NT, they've been urging people to wrap bunting around the top of your fence, but why? I'll tell you in a few minutes' time. Right now, it's the Cardigans.

0: The Cardigans with Love For on ABC Radio Darwin and the Northern Territory. It's 8 to 3. Now, in the top end, there are a lot of birds and other wildlife that are getting caught on barbed wire fences. Maybe you've noticed some curlews or sugar gliders, sadly, stuck on your barbed wire fence. Well, Wildcare Incorporated NT have been urging the top end community to wrap bunting around the top of your fence to stop this from happening. Mignon McHendry is the president of Wildcare Incorporated NT and joins you today. Hello.
1: Hi, how are you today?
0: I'm all right. But how many animals have you had to rescue from barbed wire fences recently?
1: In the last few days, we've had 5.
0: Wow. And what animals were these?
1: They were all different types of flying foxes, and we had one sheath-tail bat.
0: Is this in residential areas or more on farming properties?
1: It is more in the rural area, but where they've put up new fences in Catherine, we are having issues as well.
0: Flying foxes, that's very common in mango season too, isn't it?
1: Very common, yes. One year we had over 300 dead, we counted, which we didn't get to in time, which is so sad.
0: Wow, such beautiful creatures as well. And yeah, it's not a great sight for anyone to see. How can bunting help stop this issue?
1: It sights the wire. Wire is quite invisible to our native

0: do this every year, and it's in around the airport. We were getting about a strike a week, and when they allowed us to bump the fence, we had one strike in 3 years, so it really works.
1: Do you have to be careful when doing this?
0: It doesn't stop the barbed wire from working. So basically, you just wrap it around one pole, run it out on the top line of the barbed wire, and wrap it around the next pole, put a couple of clips. It's easy and it saves lives.
1: What should people do if you do notice an animal stuck on barbed wire?
0: Give us a call as soon as possible. It's so hot out there, and what a way to die! It's horrific.
1: And when it comes to putting the bunting on, I mean, do you need to wear any protective gear? Like, I would imagine kind of thick gloves, or are you avoiding those spikes?
0: No, we do just have gloves on. They're not really thick, but they're enough just to prevent you being caught on those wires.
1: And is this
0: It is
1: something
0: horrible stuff.
1: that you guys should be doing, or can just everyday people do this themselves and put that on?
0: We are getting so many people on board. It's fantastic to see that they're bunting their own fences now. They're aware of it. Especially when we rescue an animal and someone says, "Oh, what can we do to stop it next time?" We give them the instructions and away they go. Here on our Facebook, we've actually got someone, like a video of someone putting up the bunting. So if they wanted to go and have a look and see what we do, that would be fantastic.
1: Beautiful. And if anyone wants to get in contact with Wildcare Incorporated NT, what's the best way?
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0: Thank you. Have a great day.
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1: At 3 to 3, there is a watch and act fire alert for Mambulu on the Victoria Highway. The fire has crossed the Victoria Highway and is burning in a northwesterly direction towards the Catherine River. Residents located around the area should enact their bushfire survival plan on Mambulu Road. They should enact their bushfire survival plan and prepare to leave if required. Please enact your bushfire survival plan if you are in the area, and monitor conditions as they are changing. Firefighting crews and aircraft are working in the area, so please avoid any unnecessary travel through. There is significant smoke and active fire impacting the Victoria Highway, and drivers are urged to slow down and turn on headlights. There is a heightened level of threat, and it's best to start taking action now to protect your family and your property. There are another two watch and act fire alerts for Wallaby Holts Road at Howard Springs and Taylor Road at Holts. So enact your bushfire survival plan, monitor conditions as they are changing, and protect yourself against the impacts of extreme heat. Wear protective clothing, stay indoors if possible. And of course, keep listening to your ABC local radio and checking the Secure NT website. I'll bring you another update in about half an hour's time.
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1: It's coming up to your 3 o'clock news. After three, we are celebrating the tradies in your life. It is International Tradies Day on the Tech. Sprinkle said, "Lisa, on tradies, plumbers and sparkies are the ones to catch, not a chippy or a concreter. I've been in the building industry since I was 13 and I'm now 69. Wow, that's some insider information there. You see, the ABC's Ruby has been asking people, are tradies popular with the ladies? Are tradies toys popular with the boys? Who knows? 1300 057 222. Let me hear your opinion. Plus, after the news, we'll hear from Young Miller. All that and more on ABC Radio.
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0: Good afternoon, Joseph Hathaway-Wilson with ABC News. Investigations into the death of a woman in Darwin's northern suburbs are continuing, with her partner expected to front court today on domestic violence charges. Police were called to a Mille Lacs home after 9 o'clock on Wednesday morning, where the woman was declared dead. They've since arrested and charged her 25-year-old partner with 2 counts of aggravated assault for alleged attacks the night before and earlier that morning. Acting Commander Sean Gill says he was also charged with 3 counts of breaching a domestic violence order.
1: Initial reports are that it's not suspicious at this stage in terms of cause of death, but it's really important to point out here that there's a crime investigation going on with regards to this matter. There's a person in custody for a number of offences, but I can't go too far on the linkages because I just don't have the information in front of me.
0: The NT's Shadow Health Minister has admitted Territory Labor failed to move fast enough to introduce minimum drinking water standards when it was in government. A report by the Water Services Association of Australia has found up to 6,500 Indigenous Australians are drinking water that doesn't meet the Australian guidelines. Chansey Paik says some remote communities in Central Australia are still relying on bottled water because tap water is undrinkable. He says Labor drafted standalone legislation that would force governments to fix where water wasn't to standard, but the process stalled.
2: In hindsight, we could have moved quicker on it and we probably should have. There are a number of matters, I guess, that we were working through. A number of communities were taking the government at the day through the legal process around safe drinking water. We made that commitment in the 2024 election campaign, and we'll be making that a commitment in the 2028 campaign.
0: To Western Australia now, where emergency services are responding to a suspected shark incident at a beach in Perth's northern suburbs. Jackie Raypak says she and her friend were at Sorrento Beach getting coffee when Water Police and Police Air Wing responded to reports of a swimmer in distress and a shark sighting. She said she's shocked by the incident and hopes the swimmer is okay.
3: I hugged on to my friend. I think, you know, we were just rather traumatised at that point. People just didn't really know what to do, to be honest.
0: ASIO Director General Mike Burgess says he wouldn't rule out the possibility Iran may want to kill prominent Jewish Australians. Nadal Mustafa reports from Canberra.
4: Speaking with radio broadcaster Neil Mitchell, the ASIO chief says he holds grave concerns an Australian citizen could be killed on shore by a foreign power. Mike Burgess says Australia continues to face an unprecedented level of threats, including state actors seeking to target Australia's Jewish community.
5: I wouldn't rule out the possibility that Iran will want to kill prominent Jewish Australians.
4: He says certain Jewish leaders have been alerted to that possibility, but there is no immediate threat currently being investigated.
0: A recently declared state of emergency in Fiji is being seen as a good first step in tackling rising HIV rates. The University of New South Wales' Virginia McDonald provides technical support to Fiji's HIV unit at the Ministry of Health. She says Fiji is struggling to adopt measures in line with the scale of the problem, but commends the whole-of-government approach to working with affected communities directly.
6: There's a real need to work with communities, communities of affected people, communities of gay men and drug users and sex workers. And that's something that Fiji hasn't had to do at this scale before. So they have to really work out a way to bring the community in.
0: In sport, a number of contracted AFL players have visited Tasmania in recent weeks as part of the Tasmania Devils' effort to build the club's inaugural AFL playing list. The club will unveil its first batch of players in just under 2 weeks' time, with 7 17-year-old players from around the country already signed. List manager Todd Patterson says he's not worried some AFL stars have turned down big money offers from the Devils, adding some players have in-principle agreements with the club. He says there's a genuine appetite amongst AFL players to move to Tasmania.
7: Everyone, whether they've ended up wanting to proceed down the process with us or not, everyone we've brought down has given us the feedback they could see themselves being part of this club and being part of this community.
0: In the weather now, extreme fire danger is forecast for Darwin and the Adelaide River region today. A total fire ban remains in place for Darwin, Palmerston, Litchfield, Kamali Shire and Elrundi, and has been extended until at least midnight tomorrow. A slight to medium chance of showers about the southeast Arnhem and eastern Carpentaria districts, mostly sunny elsewhere. Darwin, a top of 34 degrees today, Katherine, a top of 35, and Alice Springs, a top of 29. You're up to date with ABC News.

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0: And the Northern Territory.

0: Hello, it's 3:05. Lovely to be with you. And if you have young kids in your life, this is what they'll be vibing, celebrating that the school holidays are here. If you're taking care of them, this might be a 2 weeks of nightmares to come. But congrats to all the young ones who've made it through another term, and the big ones too, the teenagers who are on holidays. I hope you have an incredible break and then back for your final term of school after 2 weeks. Hey, coming up in this next hour, speaking of incredible young Territorians celebrating, you're going to hear from young Miller.
1: Over the moon, actually. It feels so good to be here and to be where I am today. Yeah, honestly, the past few weeks, it's almost been a blur, but I'm trying to take it all in as much as I can because it's all happening really fast, faster than I expected it to be. But it just feels amazing. I feel so blessed. You know, I'm not speaking just my story. I'm speaking the younger generation's story as well, everybody in the NT. And it's about time we got heard. So, no, I'm over the moon.
0: There you go, young Miller, who is in the semi-finals for The Voice tonight. Oh, not tonight, sorry, Sunday. There's actually a viewing party that's happening in Palmerston on the weekend. It is so incredibly exciting, and no matter what happens this week, obviously, so many Territorians are already so proud of young Miller, who's been going so well on The Voice. Also coming up in this next hour, it's your quiz of chaos, where we put you to the test of all the stories and things that have been happening this week on afternoons. If you'd like to play, 1300 057 222, call up and register, or you can text in 0487 991 057. On this Friday, September 18, also known as National Tradies Day. To celebrate our tradies, producer Ruby went around our ABC office and hit the streets to ask whether tradies really get the ladies. I'm throwing it in as well, broadening that net. Do tradies' toys get the boys for all the genders and everything in between? What are your thoughts? This is what Ruby found with her very, very important investigation.
2: Yes.
3: Do you have a tradie in your life?
2: Yes.
3: And what attracted you to them?
2: His rough hands.
3: Ooh.
2: They're sensible. They can do things. Down to earth. Practical people.
3: I love it.
2: The easygoing people.
4: My name's Lincoln. I am a tradie.
3: And Lincoln, do tradies really get the ladies?
4: Yeah, I'd say so. Got a bit of a scuff going on, you know, a bit of a roughness. Ladies do like it. I've got a missus, so can't say it's too bad being a tradie.
3: And what does she love about the fact that you're a tradie?
4: I'll say the hands. They do like the rough hands. Yeah, that's really it.
3: I love it. Do you fix a lot of things for her around the house?
4: Yeah, whatever I can really, but not much, but whatever's there available.
3: And your tradie mates, do they get the ladies?
4: They do. Some of them do, but most of them are a bit unlucky.
3: You've got to help them out.
4: Can't help them.
3: And how are you celebrating National Tradie Day?
4: Probably hit the pub.
5: Well, they definitely get me. I would say maybe 3/4 of my previous partners have been tradies.
3: What is it about them that gets you?
5: I think I find it so attractive when someone can do something I can't.
3: Mm.
5: And, you know, in the world of, like, fixing things, doing things, maybe it's, like, my love language is acts of service and they can do these things. And I'm like, whoa, that seemed impossible. And then you just did it in a couple of minutes.
3: But you're very capable. Like, you're great fixing stuff and looking after your car. But still, you want the person to do it for you, right?
5: Totally. And it's like, because I think that's the problem, because then I get stuck and I'm like, oh, now this is just like a drain on me, and then they can come in and fix it. And I think it's just also like, just like the confidence and the competence, you know, because like they're on job sites, like they can get things done, or at least the ones in my experience. And, you know, like I don't want someone in marketing or someone in my kind of job. I want someone with like a different worldview, different experience. And I feel like tradies usually like hit that mark.
3: What about the outfit?
5: You know what? It's not so much the outfit, it's how much dirt they have on it.
6: I feel that's a stereotype and it's not true. Mm. I've never worked as a tradie, so I'm sure they will be able to tell you more about it. But I think it's not correct.
3: That's so fair. But why do you think we like tradies so much? Is it that they fix everything for us?
6: They fix everything for us. Lots of people don't know how to fix things in their own home. So they're always here to help and support.
3: What do you want to say to tradies out there on National Tradie Day?
6: Thank you for all the hard work you're doing. I am calling tradies at least once a month into my home and you're always there. So thank you.
3: Rob.
7: Yes.
3: Do tradies get the ladies?
7: I think anecdotally they do, don't they? I mean, I think that's the vibe I certainly understand. Isn't there a theory that to meet the perfect partner as a lady, you go to Bunnings?
3: Oh, my gosh, I've never heard of that.
7: Because the guys are there getting the tools and they're sort of in their happy place. And it's about, you know, timing that right. I mean, do you go earlier or later? Maybe there's a theory around that. But
3: Thank you for that.
7: Well, I think as well, they're people that can do things.
3: Mm.
7: I think they can get things done.
3: Yeah.
7: They can create something from nothing. I think there's a bit of value in that. I don't know. You tell me. As a lady, is something that attracts you? I don't know. I can't build anything, for instance.
3: I think it is very attractive when someone can build something for you.
7: Mental load.
3: Exactly, Rob. Yeah, no, that's a really good point. I have a few family members who are looking for a partner. I might send them.
7: Aisle 7. 4 o'clock this afternoon. See you there.
2: I think it depends on the lady. But if I was going to say what I liked about tradies, I like that they're often fit, they can fix things, they have cool trucks, and usually a nice tan.
3: Would you go for a tradie?
2: Maybe if I was younger and not married.
7: Well, yeah, I'm married, so I guess so, right?
3: And you're a tradie?
7: I'm a tradie, yes.
3: So do you think your tradesman skills attracted your wife?
7: I guess so, yes. Yeah. Yeah, I reckon then. Yep.
3: Can you explain what you do?
7: I'm an electrician, so, yeah.
3: Does she like that you're able to fix a lot of things around the house?
7: I am handy, so yes, I think that's key. Yep.
3: And what about your tradie mates? Do they get the ladies?
7: I say, yeah, they do too. Yeah, I think so, yeah. A bit better than the blue-collared workers, right?
8: Okay, well, let's fact-check this statement. I am, in fact, married to a tradie, and I am, in fact, a lady. So I can confirm that tradies get the ladies. Now, why do they get the ladies? There's something about the high-vis, the combo of the high-vis with the steel cap boots, that combo, and short shorts, the shorter the better. and the fact that they can do, like, they can fix things with their hands is one of the things that gets the blood going. Yeah, just that, you know, that they can come in and just sort something is, I don't know what it is, it's something primal that just makes you go, yep.
3: Is it reducing?
8: What a man, what a mighty, mighty good man. Yes, he is.
9: I think the word you're describing, Chanel, is capable.
8: Yeah.
3: Mm. Exactly. And also reducing the mental load. Do you know what I mean, Adam?
9: I'm going to start back here in the 90s.
8: Oh, God.
9: It's actually in the 80s. Long ponytails, puffy pirate sleeves. We're all asked to be sensitive new age guys. What I really want is a snag. Is what the ladies used to say, sensitive new age. Ruby's looking at me like, what are you talking about? Yeah. So, yeah, sensitive new age guy. So being in touch with your emotions and, like, being not so masculine and, like, putting a bit more of your feminine side there on. So we all did that. And then you know what happened? Nope, that wasn't what happened. I needed to be capable tradie. Spent all my time trying to be a snag. Then what happened?
8: However, on that note, the best combination is a tradie who can wear the high vis and the steel cap and fix your toilet or whatever, but also tears up when he sees an emotional ad come on the TV.
9: Totally.
8: The combo.
3: Is that your
9: totally.
3: Husband?
8: That's my husband in a nutshell.
9: Yeah. Yeah, but for us snags, we're
0: Oh, my God. I must be on a different planet. For me, the more practical someone is, the more I don't understand. Someone who can paint a mural, then I'm in. Although I have this friend and she built her own house from scratch and did all the electricals and all the plumbing. She's not even an official tradie. She's just someone who went rogue. And I was like, if you weren't gorgeous before, you are more gorgeous now. That is a fact. What do you think? Do tradies get the ladies or expand it out? Do those tradies' toys get the boys? Those tradies' eyes get the guys and everything in between? all the different people that can be working out on those sites and those that can catch their eye on the text, ladies on tradies, plumbers and sparkies are the ones to catch, not a chippy or concreter. I've been in the building industry since I was 13. Now I'm 69. That text from Sprinkles. Also on the text, where is it? It was about rough hands. No, here's one. Dave said, learn how to fix a washing machine and a car. You'll always have a partner. Sprinkles is sending through some jokes that I just can't say on air because they're a little bit too rude. Rough hands. A few people surprised that that was something that was mentioned. Let me know your thoughts. 1-300-057-222 or the text 0487-991057. Hey, on the text, Marcelo messaged and said, Lisa, what about Boys to Men? Don't forget, I did promise Marcelo that I would play this for you. It's Boys to Men on ABC. End of the Road, some 90s glory.

0: Boys to Men, end of the road. And I can guarantee you, we were lip syncing our hearts out to that track. It's 22 past three.
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0: And there is a watch and act fire alert for Marmbaloo on the Victoria Highway, as well as for Wallaby Holts Road at Howard Springs and Taylor Road at Holts. This means that there is a fire in those areas with a heightened level of threat, and it's best to start taking action now to protect your family and your property. Andrew Thomas is the Executive Director of Bushfires NT and joins you. Hello.
3: Good afternoon, Lisa. How are you?
0: Thank you. Yeah, I'm doing well, but obviously there's lots of residents in the Northern Territory who need to be on alert. What advice do you have for residents in Marmbaloo, specifically are those located, or there's specific road and area that you're concerned about?
3: Yeah, sure. So the fire that's been burning on the Marmbaloo station we've just recently issued a watch and act for that fire. And that's based on the fact that the fire has jumped the Victoria Highway and is heading in a northwesterly direction towards the Catherine River. It's actually roughly about eight to nine kilometres out of Catherine from on the Victoria Highway from where it turns off the Stuart Highway. Residents on Marmbaloo Road obviously are urged to enact their bushfire survival plans, and if it's safe to do so, to leave. The fire's been burning for a number of days, and there's been some amazing work being done by our volunteers and staff down there. We've had the aerial support as well. But obviously it's just jumped those containment lines at the moment, and there is a significant amount of smoke over the Catherine region. So with those strong

0: South easterly winds, what we're seeing, that we are getting some spot fires that are jumping ahead of the main front. So people will see the water bombing rotary aircraft in the area, as well as we've got six bushfire volunteers and staff also working with the landholders in that area. So obviously for the people in and around to the west of Katherine, please be mindful if you're driving along the Victoria Highway, there will be smoke and there will be vehicles. So please slow down, turn your lights on, and make sure that you're giving those emergency vehicles space to be able to respond to this watch and act at Moranbah.
1: So would you say that the fire is getting worse or just the conditions are changing?
0: Look, today is, this is the fifth fire ban in the top part of the region, in the Adelaide and Fire District region. But we know that the fire danger index down in Katherine has also been in the high rating, and the high rating sees unpredictable fire behaviour, and particularly with the strong winds that are there today. So obviously we had those containments in lines in there, and there's been, unfortunately, the fire with the wind conditions there has jumped at the moment. And so we're working very hard to try and contain that, and we'll keep people updated.
1: And what can you tell me about the direction of the fire that's going in at Howard Springs on Wallaby Holts Road and Taylor Road at Holts?
0: Yeah, so that fire there has been is in the emergency response area in Darwin, and so there the Northern Territory Fire and Rescue staff and volunteers are currently there. That fire has been burning for a couple of hours now, and is in that sort of area. To the east of the Palmerston Hospital, and in that scrubland there, and it's sort of bordered in by the Wallaby Holts Road, Taylor's Road, and then and also then Howard Springs Road. So that fire's sort of been pushing again in the same sort of thing in a northeasterly direction. That's where the current winds are pushing it. There's about 12 or 13 crews at the moment on that fire line, as well as the bombing aircraft that are there are supporting that fire. So again, lots of smoke that's going to be in and around that Palmerston area. So please, as you're coming out on the Stuart Highway, please make sure that if you do see emergency vehicles with their lights on, please give them right away, pull over to the left and allow them to pass. As I said, make sure that you're slowing down if there is smoke on the road and turn your lights on. We also have recently just had another fire start further down the Stuart Highway, just before the Virginia Road turnoff. And that fire is on both sides of the Stuart Highway. Crews from Bushfires NT, as well as Northern Territory Fire Rescue Services, are also responding to that at the moment. And again, same thing there, just that whole area through the Stuart Highway there from Virginia through to Palmerston. Please be very mindful of the emergency crews and also the smoke in the area.
1: Yeah, we actually received a message from Jackson and Catherine. This is in regards to the Catherine area, saying there's a lot of smoke coming towards us. We have a lot of lawn around our block and have the sprinklers going. There's a shrubbery about 400 metres from my place.
0: Yeah, look, obviously we would encourage people to make sure that if they are in concerned or they're worried there, it is important that if they've got those sprinklers on and available, put them on to wet down any particularly dry grass. Hopefully people have had some discussions around their bushfire action plan, and if you're in the area of the Watch and Act, which is to the east. Sorry, correction, it's the west of Katherine, then please make sure that you review and look at what you're doing and put those actions into place.
1: Thank you so much for your time.
0: No problem. Thanks, Lisa.
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5: Good afternoon. Making news, Northern Territory police have charged a man for allegedly assaulting his partner in the hours before she died at a home in Mille Lacs. The 24-year-old man was set to face Darwin local court today on charges relating to two alleged attacks, one the night before the 28-year-old woman's death on Wednesday morning and the other in the hours before. Police are continuing to investigate the circumstances of her death, but the man has not been charged for causing the death. In Canberra, Treasurer Jim Chalmers has indicated a ban on smart glasses is being considered by the federal government could extend beyond just Commonwealth buildings. A number of local councils across the country have already banned the eyewear in certain spaces, such as swimming pools, while Finance Minister Katie Gallagher has sought advice on banning the devices from Commonwealth workplaces over security and privacy concerns. Mr. Chalmers says the smart glasses are icky and people are genuinely concerned about the way the technology can be used. And in international news, voting is underway in Russia's Far East for the country's legislative elections. The three-day vote marks the first time Russians have been able to cast a ballot since the country launched its full-scale invasion of Ukraine in 2022. Most meaningful opposition is banned, so the United Russia Party, which is affiliated with President Vladimir Putin, is poised to maintain its overwhelming grip on the State Duma. Lisa, there will be more news at 4.
4: Thank you. Joseph Hathaway-Wilson from the ABC Newsroom. We've been chatting about 1,700 new words that have been added to the Merriam-Webster Dictionary, some of them rickrolled. What were some of the others? Whack-a-mole, shapewear.
5: What's whack-a-mole?
4: Okay, so originally, Sajan and I didn't know what whack-a-mole was either, and we had to look it up, and the linguist I spoke to was like, how do you not know what that means? So you remember the game where you'd whack?
5: Oh, you smack like the beavers and things and they pop up. Yes. Is that like the arcade game?
4: I think they're meant to be moles, not beavers. Oh. Yeah, I always thought they were beavers as well. And what it means is, you know, when you've got a problem that you're sort of solving, but then all these other problems pop up?
5: That's good. I quite like that.
4: I know. What was a word from your youth that was really popular? Because some people get really annoyed when things like 6-7 come up and all these new terms. But like when I was young, we had all these ones from like The Simpsons that came out, like holy cow or holy cow man or calabunga. You know what I mean?
5: Yeah. I remember when I was about 12, 13, give or take, swag burst on. And then all the derivatives like swag-em or swagalicious.
4: Swagalicious.
5: Yeah.
4: And I mean, once a jolly swagman, that's got a whole new meaning.
5: Yeah. Oh, absolutely. Yeah. I'm not sure if our generation coined the word or if it just sort of became really popular then. But I remember it was absolutely the 6-7 of the day where you had everyone was using it and then your parents were going, that's not a word, don't use that. And then because your parents told you that, of course, had to use it more.
4: Yeah, totally. It was like a moth to the flame.
5: Yeah, exactly. Yeah.
4: Joseph, thank you.
5: Thank you.
4: On ABC Radio Darwin and the Northern Territory, it's 27-4. Lisa with you.
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1: And the Northern Territory.
4: It's 27-4. Young Miller is taking the country by storm. So can he make it to the finals on The Voice? The whole territory is behind him, including his hometown. This weekend, there's a watch party in Palmerston for The Voice semi-finals. The ABC's Liz Trebaskis caught up with the man himself, Young Miller.
6: Who gonna pray for me?

0: fight the world, I fight you, I fight myself, I fight God. Just tell me how many buildings left. I fight pain.
1: I get chills just replaying it. That is the performance that guaranteed Young Miller's spot in the semi-finals of The Voice Australia this weekend from the soundtrack to Black Panther. And Sunday night, there is a watch party at Driver Secondary College from 5 until 9 so that we can all get behind him. Young Miller will make a special performance, and he's with us now.

0: Young Miller, hello, how the heck are you?
1: What's going on? I'm good, thank you. I'm over the moon, actually. It feels so good to be here and to be where I am today.
0: How's it been just the last couple of weeks as people around Australia hear your music and react to it and get behind you? What does that feel like?
1: Yeah, honestly, the past few weeks, it's almost been a blur, but I'm trying to take it all in as much as I can because it's all happening really fast, faster than I expected it to be. But it just feels amazing. I feel so blessed. You know, I'm not speaking just my story. I'm speaking the younger generation story as well, everybody in the NT. And it's about time we got heard. So, no, I'm over the moon.
0: Can you take us on stage for that performance? I don't know what that's like under those bright lights. I don't know if you can see the crowd when you're up there or feel the energy of the people watching. But you're also singing someone else's song. What was that whole performance like for you?
1: Yeah, well, you were spot on. You can't see anything because of all the lights that are glaring down at you, and you're just trying to focus on the camera, where the camera is. And yeah, when I was singing another person's song, it is a bit hard because it's not my flow. It's not my tone. I sing in a different key. So there was a lot of time and a lot of practice into actually doing that. But when I was on stage there and doing it, I was just in the moment and I was just kind of ready for it. It's like everything I've been doing is preparing for the moments that are coming.
0: There is a moment when you look up at the crowd, and I don't know if you've watched the footage back, but I guess you can't see the crowd because of the lights, but you look up, like you're in the song, then you look up and there's just this joy on your face, like you are so happy to be there. Are you feeling that or are you feeling nervous? What's going on in your body and your mind?
1: Nah, it's never one thing. It's mixed emotions. You know, I'm so excited. I'm happy. I'm nervous. I'm this, I'm that. So it's everything put together. But I'm just so happy to be repping the NT, repping my home and, you know, doing it for my people. So and just telling our story once again. So I'm just so happy up there.
0: Working with Mel C, Melanie C, the OG Spice Girl, Sporty Spice, how close have you guys become? Because she seems to really understand where you've come from, maybe a bit of your background, and that you are a really positive role model for a lot of kids, and that maybe it's you are the kind of guy that Territory kids need. Have you guys gotten to know each other quite well?
1: Yeah, well, we did spend a lot of time together as I progressed through further of these stages. Yeah, a lot of time we spent off camera as well, just communicating and talking to each other about our lives, our experiences. So she's definitely got an earful of where I'm from and what I do. So she's aware of everything.
0: What kind of things have you talked to her about your life and Territory life?
1: Well, just the struggles that we face, the everyday life that we see in the NT that the news doesn't cover, that isn't heard enough. And that's what I'm mainly there for, is to shine light on the dark places.
0: And Mel's, I reckon I can just imagine her like really leaning in and listening to you when you're talking about that stuff.
1: Yeah, no, she was. And I was doing the same as well. She's telling me about her experiences, you know, Spice Girls. It's just amazing to hear a superstar story. And
0: yeah.
1: And then she's crying to me. It's just, it's crazy. It's so crazy. She is the most humble person you will ever meet.
0: Does she have advice for you about being in the spotlight? Because it has, you know, you've been performing around the Territory for ages. I don't know if people will remember, but you were on stage with me at the Happy Hour show at the Spiegel Tent a couple of years ago. Maybe that's really where it all began for you, young Miller. But, you know, you're now really in the spotlight. Has she got advice on, like, how to keep your feet on the ground throughout this?
1: Yeah, well, she just always said, remember why you're doing it. Never forget where you're from. And I think morally, I always carry that. So just for her to say that as well just reassures it.
0: This Sunday, the semi-finals, we did see a little sneak peek of your performance at the end of the episode on Monday. You're doing a version of Down Under. Is that you playing Yiraki at the beginning of that performance?
1: Yes, that is. Yeah, and for the people who don't know what a Yiraki is, it's a didgeridoo.
0: Did you have to learn it for

0: the show, or have you learned it before now? Is that part of like your musical performance and kind of cultural connection?
1: Yeah, well, I've been playing didgeridoo yidaki for as long as I can remember, but that was actually the first time I played it on stage. So I was a bit nervous, but I've been doing it my whole life. It's my culture, so I just embraced it all.
0: Yeah, how is that to bring that bit of culture to the voice stage?
1: Yeah, it was amazing. I think by far, out of all the performances, this is the one. This is my favorite one. This is the most engaging. This is the powerful one. I'm
0: This
1: really
0: is.
1: telling our story.
0: Oh, I can't believe that things can get better than what we've already seen from you. Who picked this song? Did you pick this song?
1: Yeah, I picked this song. I don't know how much I'm supposed to say, but
0: Okay. I don't want you to get in any trouble. We're going to
1: yeah,
0: watch it on
1: I don't want to
0: Sunday.
1: get in trouble
0: We're going to
1: either.
0: watch it on Sunday to find out. We can watch it on the TV, or we can all get down to Driver High School for, or Driver Secondary College from 5 until 9. You're going to be there performing. Tell us what's happening on Sunday and what it would mean to have everyone come along and support you.
1: Yeah, I'll be there. There's going to be everything there. If you want your little young ones coming, there's going to be activities, food trucks. There's going to be live acts. I might not be performing. We've still got to negotiate that, but I will be there. I will be getting amongst everybody. And to have my hometown come and support me, it will be the best thing ever to celebrate with my mob, celebrate with my people. So get down there, 5 p.m. We'll have a blast there, have good fun, and then watch the voice.
0: Yeah, and young Miller, I would be in so much trouble from my 10-year-old who is a massive fan of yours. Bossen's his favorite song. He does a awesome rap performance of it. He wants to know, I want to know too, that bling that you are wearing, that chain, the jewelry in the shape of the territory, where does that come from?
1: Well, I organised that. That's so cool about your son as well. But I've organised that with a few people in Darwin and a few people in Melbourne. But there's going to be a bit of a surprise there with the bling sort of thing. So just stand by with that.
0: Okay, all right. Oh, you've got me hooked. Levi Nikoloff, Young Miller, it's so exciting to watch your journey from the happy hour stage at the Spiegel tent with the drive show a few years ago to the voice stage in the semi-finals on Sunday. We'll all be there either out at Driver Secondary College or at home watching it to cheer you on and to vote for you. Is it if do where like when do we have to vote? If you do we vote after your performance on Sunday, or is that just if you make it through to the grand final that we have to vote?
1: Yeah, if I make it through, everybody can vote.
0: Okay.
1: And just so you're aware, you can vote 3 times on one person.
0: Okay, but not after, but not yet. We don't vote unless you make it through to the grand final. Is that right?
1: Correct.
0: Okay, all right, we got it. Well, we'll have to wait and see how things go on Sunday. Fingers crossed. We love you, Young Miller, and all the best on Sunday.
1: Thank you so much. Thanks for having me.
2: 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That there was Liz Travaskis speaking with Young Miller. He is on the Voice semi-finals this Sunday and he wants you to vote, Young Miller. It's 17 to 4.
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2: Now, you would have heard that in areas of Katherine, people needing to watch out as there is a fire in the area. Jackson in Katherine has text on in. Jackson, hello.
6: Hello, Lisa.
2: Hey, what can you see around you?
6: Just big smoke. It's a fair way away. Fair way away. I reckon it's about 5 kilometres away. Yeah, and that's the one that's actually south of Katherine. Not west. I think it's west because you're heading to Western Australia, but it's on the south side of town when you exit going towards Western Australia. But it has been moving constantly since it started 2 or 3 days ago.
2: There is a watch and act fire alert for Mambaloo on the Victoria Highway. What are you doing to stay prepared? Mambaloo. What are you doing? What are you doing to stay prepared?
6: Well, now that it's shifting around a bit, we've turned on

0: all our irrigation just to keep the lawns wet. Got the sprinklers going on the roof, but we've got a fair bit of cleared area before the scrub starts around our house. But the sprinklers are definitely on now if it keeps moving in its northwesterly direction.
1: Do you know if your neighbours are also putting their bushfire, plans in place at the moment?
0: Most of them are at work at the moment.
1: Mm.
0: I think they'll be definitely prepping for it this weekend.
1: Yeah,
0: Yeah.
1: yeah.
0: Just, it, and because it has been very windy. So that's just fanning it, and that's made it progress and jump the highway, obviously. So see what it's, and it dies down at night and then flares up again during the day.
1: So you think your whole weekend you'll be on the lookout?
0: But the Minister of Finance will be. I have to go elsewhere tomorrow.
1: Well, Lizzie, we're hoping that you stay safe and people around you as well, and keep us updated with anything that you'd like to share with others as well, so that they are aware of
0: Yeah.
1: what they need to do too.
0: Hopefully it doesn't get into the dump. That would be bad. It seems to be heading that way a little bit. It would be all over that though, I'm sure.
1: Jackson in Catherine, thanks so much for your time. There is a watch and act fire alert for Mamblew on the Victoria Highway, as well as for Wallaby Holts Road at Howard Springs and Taylor Road at Holt. If you have any things you'd like to share, you might be in the area. By all means, if you are in a safe position to do so, you can call us up 1300 057 222 or send in a text 0487 991057.
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6: And the Northern Territory.
1: Yes, indeed, it's that time of day. Where we play the quiz of chaos. If you've been paying attention this week to afternoons, or you'd like to pretend you have, then this is the quiz for you. In the left corner, we have none other than Lorella Cousins. Lorella, I haven't even turned on your mic yet, Lorella. Come on, Lorella, get excited. That really died down in enthusiasm. In the right-hand corner, Dave Garnham.
7: Yeah, is that where I have to make a weird noise? Why did you do that?
1: That wasn't even her buzzer. That was just her.
8: That was me.
1: Her excited noise.
7: Oh.
8: Excited.
1: Do you know when people haven't spoken to a lot, or other people socialised, and you can tell by how cracked they get? That was it. Lorella, have you not had much human contact in the last...
8: Can we talk about your musical choice this afternoon?
1: Are you talking about Boyz II Men?
7: All of them.
8: All
7: today.
8: Of it. It was just a roller coaster. Are you in a mood? Are you having a menti bee at the moment?
1: I am playing what the people want.
8: Nobody wants Rick Astley. He went out with the 80s. Rick roll out of here on that one.
1: Did you not hear that Rick rolled has been added to the Merriam-Webster dictionary? There was purpose to my madness.
7: That does not mean we have to hear
8: it. Yeah,
7: it
8: doesn't mean you have to play that.
1: Oh my goodness. I sense a lot of hate. Let's hope that Janice in Dinah Beach is a lot kinder than these two evil rats. Hello, Janice.
9: Hello, there's my buzzer, a little bell.
1: Oh, a little bell. That is such a little bell, isn't it? It's like a Tinker Bell. Let me hear
9: it. It's about 2 centimetres tall.
1: Can I hear it again? That is so silent, but we are ready for it.
8: Janice, do you know if you fail, you've got to bring in chocolate brownies as your punishment?
1: Is that true?
8: Yeah.
9: I think I can do that. I haven't been listening much. It's been a disruptive week, so I don't know how good I'm going to be if the information has only been on the afternoon program. I'm a welded on brekkie program in early morning for the last bit of Jess's, but usually in the afternoon I'm running around doing stuff.
1: Did you turn off because I was on? Do you know years ago someone wrote, I still remember this, about 10 years ago someone texted in, oh, is Lisa on? I'm turning off.
8: Oh, is it true?
1: And then they wrote, oh, wait, is it Kate O'Toole? I'm staying on. Oh, no, it's Lisa. And I went, I was telling my daughter about it yesterday and laughing because I was giving her a lesson about not to worry about bullies or trolls. And I said, listen, someone texted me about this and I still laugh about it to this day.
8: Good. Good for you, Lisa. Except for your musical taste. Except, good for you.
1: Janice, do you like Rick Astley?
10: No, you don't.
9: I'm just trying to think. He's kind of a Latino, blonde hair, cute.
8: Not
9: cute,
8: even close.
1: Absolute opposite. Red hair.
8: Ooh. 80s music, synth pop.
9: I'm never going to give you up.
1: Yes, you know it.
8: But you don't like it, do you?
9: It's a cute song. It, yes. You know, it's not like I wouldn't. It's in nowhere in the ballpark of what I would call a great song.
8: Thank you very much. I feel validated.
1: Do not be coerced by.
9: You know, you can be in a mood for it.
1: So I'm in the mood to see these two struggle in the quiz today. Lorella, what is your...
8: Rels.
1: What?
8: Rels.
1: Oh, Rels is your... Is that, did you give yourself that nickname?
11: No.
1: Okay. Sounds like you did. Rels as her buzzer and Dave Garnham.
7: Begurk.
1: Begurk.
7: Actually, on a point of order, that ding you just heard, because Lorella didn't have her phone on silent in the studio, can she be on -1 point for the quiz?
8: No,
7: chaos?
8: It's my dad, okay? And I'm never going to not listen to my dad.
1: I'm never going to give him up.
8: Never going to let him down.
1: I love that. Dave said, I was a bit worried about your normally impeccable music credentials also, says Dave.
8: See?
1: I often don't play what's on the playlist.
8: That was, by the way, that's Dave Garnham who texts that.
7: No, yeah, it's Dave and Go. Dave, because regularly Dave will text in saying, how good is Lisa P's music selections? So, you know.
8: Does he really?
7: Yeah, he's a card-carrying fan.
1: Dave, what about Voice to Men? Did that save me? Dave, did you like Voice to Men? 1-300-057-222.
8: No,
1: who liked Voice to Men?
8: No, I did.
1: Are we ready for the quiz?
8: Rouse.
1: I hope my daughter's listening so she can learn about bullying and trolling again in real time, about when your workmates turn on you and you can just show what evil people they are and you come out looking like the hero. Oh, my goodness. That is how I cry. Are you ready for the questions? All right.
9: Sure.
1: Janice is like, get me out of this situation. Here we go.
9: I just found a bigger bell.
1: Oh, can I hear it? Not much, but that's okay. That's okay. Question number one. On Monday, Liz Travaskis spoke to ABC journalist and musician Matt Neal about the Bon Jovi album that's turning 40 this year. What is the name of the album?
8: Well, I've got Rick Astley in my brain.
1: See? My job here is done.
7: Because this is the big one which has like Living on a Prayer on it, but the album is called something, it's something about...
8: It's going to be about...
1: Speaking of tradies, or you might see this on a road sign.
7: Oh, Begurk. Oh, no, I started going with like Beware. It's something like Caution or Handle Me With
8: Danger,
7: Care or something like that. Danger, yeah, it's something like that.
8: Rels,
1: what do you think?
8: Yeah, that's Danger. Not Danger Zone, it's just Danger, isn't it? Oh.
1: You're both wrong. Janice?
9: No idea.
1: Okay, Janice, I'll give you a hint. It's not called Caution. Lorella, stop throwing out random words.
9: Slow down.
1: Janice, I'll give you
9: a hint.
1: I'll give you a hint, okay? When it's raining. Yeah, not slow down. Jerk. When it's raining.
8: Slippery wet.
1: I am giving that point to Janet.
8: Why?
7: Because we've got no manners, Lorella.
8: That's fair. We don't have any manners.
1: And you were
8: that's
1: disqualified
8: true.
1: For getting it wrong. So, Janice, 1 point to you. Ruby, please keep track. Next question. What animal did pig hunter Pete Griffiths thinks gives you more testosterone if you ride it? Yes.
8: Donkey.
1: Is it a donkey? And can I ask you, do you agree with this, by the way?
8: That donkeys have more testosterone. If you eat the meat, you'll get big muscles.
1: Is that true?
11: Yeah, it's like eating, if you say 4 days, it's like...
1: Oh, wait, am I playing the right thing? No, hang on. Donkey testosterone.

0: Yeah, exactly. Janice gets an extra point for that.
1: Janice, you get a point for taking us there. Is that true?
0: No, Dr. Carl says it's not true.
1: Oh, wait, let's hear what
0: he he said it was bollocks.
1: Okay, he said it was bollocks. Donkey.
0: Bollocks.
1: Bollocks. All right, question number three. Dr. Carl described these ingredients to make a certain household item. Listen in.
2: It can be made from pig's fat or any other fat. So soap is what you get when you react a fat
3: Begurk,
2: or an oil.
3: Begurk, soap.
4: If you can guess how many chickens are in this bag, I'll give you both of them.
0: Did you cut that one,
1: Lisa? Didn't cut that one, but that's all right.
0: Good on you. Ruby's having a bit of a Captain Cow out
1: Ruby.
0: There. Captain Donkey.
1: Ruby.
4: So the answer's soap for that one.
0: Yeah. Yep.
1: You know what? So. I'm going to give you that one, Janice.
0: Wow.
4: For the chicken joke.
1: Just because I don't feel like giving Dave a point.
3: I'm getting that. I'm really sensing that.
0: Subjective.
3: Yeah.
1: Mainly.
4: Well, the way I see it now, I've gotten 2 points and I haven't answered a question correctly yet.
1: And you know what? Another lesson for the kids if they're in the car. Sometimes life can be cruel and unexpected, but you still have to be positive at the end of the day. Here we go. Liz Travaskis spoke to evolutionary biologist Chris Jolly about a controversial animal we have here in the top end. Now, she asked him where it originated from. Have a little listen. And I want you to tell me, what is the animal?
5: Central and South America.
6: And do they just kind of live in harmony with the native wildlife there?
0: Well, donkey.
5: Yeah, pretty much. There's things that can eat them. And then there's things that have evolved alongside them that very much know that they can't eat them, so don't.
1: Okay, Lorella.
3: Begurk. Begurk.
1: Yes.
3: Is that the cane toad?
0: Oh!
3: You have to give me a point
0: legit,
3: now.
0: Legit. You've got to give him a point for that one.
1: Half a point because he was too confident.
4: Cane toad.
1: Oh, what was that? Sorry. What was that? Sorry, Janice? What did you say?
4: That's right. As soon as you said you could eat, I thought, yeah, cane toad. He's right.
1: Another point to Janice.
3: There's going to be an inquiry on this.
1: And the final question. In 1974, all the neighbour's kids gathered in Simone Cross' childhood home in Katherine to see a delivery which was the first of its kind on their street. What was the item that was delivered?
3: Oh, begurk.
0: So many
4: Are you not listening to my bell?
1: Oh, wait, sorry.
3: The bell.
1: Oh, it's... Dave, minus a point.
4: Was it a television? Was it a television?
1: You know what, Janice? The final tally, 3 or 4 points. I'm going to say 4 for Janice. 1 point.
4: Of which Janice actually answered 1 right.
1: That's right, Janice. 1 correct. 1 point for Lorella and minus 0.5 for Dave.
0: That's got to be a record
1: for
0: best.
1: Interrupting you, Janice, when your bell was so obvious to all of us.
3: Mark my words, Lisa Pellegrino. I have taken your number and I will get you back for this one day.
0: Fighting words.
1: You're going to text me another text 10 years later saying, is this Lisa I'm turning off? Was it you?
4: I thought you were going to ask us about Young Miller.
1: Oh, who's in the semifinals tonight?
3: Young Miller.
1: Oh, you know what? Janice, you've done it again. It's coming up to your 4
0: Don't forget the chocolate brownies. It's all about the chocolate brownies.
1: She won. Don't you worry.
0: But she still needs chocolate brownies.
4: I could still bring some in when the three of you are there at the same time.
1: Janice, you owe Lorella nothing. It's coming up to your 4 o'clock
0: Don't
1: news.
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9: Good afternoon, Joseph Hathaway-Wilson with ABC News. The Federal Finance Minister says paperwork the NT government must complete to access disaster funding is still outstanding for events that occurred last year. Katie Gallagher met with Acting Chief Minister Gerard Mailey today to raise concerns over the NT government's spending and delivery of federal money, singling out the distribution of disaster funding following a series of major weather events last wet season. Ms. Gallagher says the NT government could have already accessed a significant amount

0: of money if it had applied for it.
1: We're still waiting for some of the paperwork to be provided that would allow Commonwealth funds to flow under the Category D arrangements. Now, some of those disasters happened in November 2025.
0: Authorities are warning motorists to take care while driving out of Darwin this afternoon, as two Watch and Act warnings have been issued for fires burning either side of the Stuart Highway. About a dozen crews are fighting the fire east and southeast of Palmerston. Bushfires NT Executive Director Andrew Thomas says commuters should slow down and be careful.
2: Please, as you're coming out on the Stuart Highway, please make sure that if you see emergency vehicles with their lights on, please give them right away, pull over to the left and allow them to pass. And as I said, make sure that you're slowing down if there is smoke on the road and turn your lights on.
0: Meanwhile, another Watch and Act warning has been issued for a fire south of Katherine, which has now jumped the Victoria Highway and is heading in a northwesterly direction towards the Katherine River. A tip-off from the FBI has led to the arrest of a Queensland man on extremism charges. Here are the details from Joshua McIntosh.
3: Police allege the 18-year-old ran several social media channels supporting violence against Muslims, Jews and migrants. The investigation was sparked by a report from the FBI alleging the man was spreading extremist content on social media. Officers seized several electronic devices during a search at a home at Warner in Moreton Bay in March. They allegedly uncovered violent extremist material and child abuse material. The man's been charged with offences including using a carriage service to menace, harass and cause offence, and possessing or controlling child abuse material. He didn't appear in court this morning, but has been remanded in custody to appear in November.
0: A boy accused of being involved in an attack on a crocodile at the Perth Zoo has pleaded not guilty. The 16-year-old was charged after the crocodile was allegedly hit with a metal pole on Sunday night. Appearing in Perth Children's Court, the teenager has pleaded not guilty to trespass, being cruel to an animal, and two property damage offences. He's also pleaded not guilty to unrelated damage offences and a charge of assault. It's alleged he threw rocks at a person in August. Despite recent declines, house prices still remain 50% higher than in early 2020. Business reporter Adelaide Miller has more.
4: Speaking before a parliamentary committee in Canberra this morning, RBA Governor Michelle Bullock says house prices are still significantly higher than 6 years ago. But she also says the softening has been larger than expected. That's because of monetary policy, recent tax policy changes, and the geopolitical landscape. The number of Australians in negative equity, however, remains limited.
0: Staying in Canberra, and tech companies have told the federal government they're worried copyright laws make it too difficult for them to train their artificial intelligence models in Australia. Earlier this week, it was revealed the government was considering rules allowing artists' work to be automatically available to AI companies unless creators opt out. Jenna Priestley, an assistant secretary at the Attorney General's Department, says tech companies have raised concerns about Australia's copyright framework.
5: Their sort of key concern there is that the volume of material that they need for frontier AI training is magnitudes more than what they say is practically feasible to voluntarily license.
0: In sport, Sydney Roosters coach Trent Robinson has confirmed second rower Angus Crichton will return from a foot injury against Cronulla in a semi-final on Saturday night. Robinson says the team took positives from their loss to Penrith last weekend.
6: Belief's high in what we can do. We were disappointed with the result on the weekend. But as far as I said, sort of the core of the way that we played was right there. We idled high at a high intensity in that game, and we want to sort of step that up again this weekend.
0: In the weather, a total fire ban is in place for Darwin, Palmerston, Litchfield, Kamali and Elrundi and has been extended until at least midnight tomorrow. A slight to medium chance of showers about the southeast Arnhem and eastern Carpentaria districts, mostly sunny elsewhere across the territory. Darwin atop of 34, Alice Springs 29. ABC News.
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1: G'day, coming to you from the centre today, and I'll be with you in the top end until 5. That's when you get to knock off and say, thank God it's Darwin. Adam Steer's going to be coming to you live from the Last Supper Pizzeria for a couple of after-work bevvies and some live music and laughs. I'll get you some more details soon and make the case for you to drive on over. I'll be looking after you in the top end until then and until 6 in the centre and the Barclay. And what we're getting to? Well, it's National Tradies Day, but we are sorely missing them around here. You'd know it if you'd ever needed renos done or driven along a half-finished road. We'll take a look at how the construction industry is taking the NT government's plan to get more school leaders into the trades later. And a 15-year-old motocross racer takes to an elite-level track in Darwin this weekend for some high-speed and mad high jumps.
2: Yeah, Mum kind of to herself a bit, but she's getting used to it.
1: Stick with me. First up, though, bringing you the latest on the bushfires burning across the NT. We now have 3 watch and act warnings active at the moment. We'll start with the 2 fires in the Howard Springs area. Watch and act warning for Mambaloo. There are a couple going on, so we'll just get to them all. So there's currently a watch and act warning for Mambaloo just south of Katherine, where a fire has crossed the Victoria Highway and is burning in a northwesterly direction towards Katherine River. Anyone on Mambaloo Road should enact their bushfire survival plan and prepare to leave if required. I'm joined right now by Andrew Thomas, Executive Director of Bushfires NT. Andrew, good afternoon.
3: Good afternoon, Nat.
1: Do we have any updates on containment for this fire near Katherine?
3: Yeah, look, as I reported around about half an hour ago, we went to a watch and act at the Mambaloo fire. That fire's been sort of burning in that sort of Mambaloo estate area now for a couple of days. The fire around about an hour or so ago had jumped the Victoria Highway around about 8 kilometres to the west of Katherine from the turn off from the Stuart Highway there. So obviously, as you've just said, residents that are in around that Mambaloo Road area, obviously we're urging them to enact their bushfire plans. Also, additionally, obviously that fire is still burning in a northwesterly direction, heading towards the Katherine River. We are looking at deploying, as a precaution, a crew over onto the northern side of the river there. We are concerned with some of these strong winds and the conditions we're seeing. Potential for spot overs to occur, and so also for residents along Florina Road on the northern side of the Katherine River should be monitoring the situation and be aware that obviously if it does jump over the river, then obviously that will extend the area of the fire there. There is the water bombing aircraft in the area, as well as 7 operational crews, as well as landholders. So lots of activity there along the Victoria Highway and smoke across the Katherine region. So please turn your lights on, slow down, allow the fire crews to do their work. If you're in that western side of Katherine there, enact any actions that you might have as part of your bushfire action plan. We are seeing strong winds today on the back of high fire danger rating in the Katherine area, and they will continue for the next 3 to 4 days in Katherine. There is a total fire ban for tomorrow in the Darwin and Adelaide River region. That is the fifth fire ban day in a row. So we are seeing continued fire danger weather occurring across the top end here at the moment. So please make sure everyone out there We're urging people tomorrow, as well as we have been, really look after and do anything you can to stop ignition of a fire. A small spark can turn into a large fire very, very quickly, and we've seen that occur over the last week.
1: That's really good information to be putting out there. Andrew, have there been any road closures in the area?
3: No, there is no road closures at the moment. Obviously, as I said, with the conditions at the moment and as with the gusts of winds and whatever else that are occurring, we do know that that smoke is sometimes sitting low and can push across some of the roads. So, and the reports we've had, obviously, from around the Katherine region, that there is a lot of smoke around. So, obviously, make sure people are sort of being mindful. If you've got any health conditions that are affected by smoke, please make sure that you hop inside and you're out of the air, out of the smoky air. But also, if you are driving, take drive to the conditions, put your lights on, and as I said, if it is thick smoke, pull over and allow our firefighting units to get through.
1: Andrew, thanks so much for the update.
3: Thank you.
1: Andrew Thomas, Executive Director of Bushfires NT, with the update on the Watch and Act that is been called for Mambaloo, just south of Katherine. A big fire has crossed the Victoria Highway and is burning north in a northwesterly direction towards the Katherine River. Stay tuned to ABC Local Radio. We'll keep you updated as these conditions continue and any changes. There are indeed 3 Watch and Act warnings active at the moment. That's one of them. There's another 2 fires in the Howard Springs area. The newest Watch and Act warning is for Virginia Road, Virginia Bowhunters Road and Stuart Highway, Bowhunters Road, Stuart Highway, Howard Springs. There's another Watch and Act for a fire burning on the corner of Wallaby, Holtz Road and Taylor Road in Holtz, north of Palmerston Hospital. For more information, I'm joined right now by District Officer Eric Cooman of the NT Fire and Rescue Service. Eric, good afternoon.
0: Yes, good afternoon.
1: So, Eric, could you give us some more details about these 2 fires and what's happening there?
0: Yeah, look, as you said, we have 2 fires, both with Watch and Axe. The first fire that occurred today was just before lunchtime, and that's occurred on around the area of the Palmerston Regional Hospital, the old aerial farm, for anybody who's been in Darwin for a while, along the edge of Howard Springs Road. That fire has been ongoing, and because of the total fire ban day and the weather conditions we've currently been having, we're having difficulty actually pulling it up. At this stage, we do have it contained. It did cross over onto the Palmerston side of the Stuart Highway, but we've been able to extinguish that side of it. At this stage, it is kept within its boundaries, but just because of the wind conditions, it's still quite dynamic. The other fire we have is just down the road around Bow Hunters Club. Again, that started on the northern side of the Stuart Highway, and it actually jumped across behind Morgan Road and around the caravan park area there. We've got a number of units at actually both fire scenes. One of Bow Hunters at this stage is being kept within its containment lines, and we've got aerial support assisting in both of those fires. So Watch and Axe for both. There is a lot of smoke going across the road. We are now getting into peak hour traffic. Please, everybody, turn on your headlights. Slow down. Take it easy.
1: All roads are still open?
0: All roads are still open at this stage.
1: Are there any properties that may be in danger from these fires?
0: Look, the Watch and Act that occurred around Howard Springs, our issue currently is around the small village that is located behind the Palmerston Fire Station, ironically. But we have the crews in that area, so no assets have been lost. Obviously, just the proximity of the fire to that community, they are at this stage recalling and being threatened. But the wind conditions are still a bit blustery, so until those conditions change, it's still a Watch and Act, and we still consider those structures threatened.
1: Have you had to evacuate or move anyone from that area?
0: No evacuations at this stage. We've got a large number of resources, and they've been able to keep it in that area. I don't want to underplay it, though. This still is a serious situation.
1: Are there better routes to travel back as people are heading home this evening?
0: Look, it gets difficult, as you're aware. Travel through Palmerston. I don't want to create the congestion there, but if they're able to travel through Palmerston and find an ulterior route they can, please do. But ultimately, if they're on Stuart Highway, what I suggest is everybody just slow down. Turn your headlights on and slow down. That will help.
1: Is there any other advice that you have for locals? Anything else people should be doing?
0: No, look, really for people. They just have to be aware that this is occurring. You know, be prepared if the situation changes. And I really should bring up too that we have a fire ban day again tomorrow, which will reach out all the way from Darwin City Centre through down to Adelaide River. So that fire ban, we've had a number of them over the last few days. People be aware, no fires, no ignition sources externally tomorrow. Please, our crews are working hard to contain these fires. And if we have multiples, our assets are stretched very quickly.
1: Excellent. Eric, thank you so much for your time this afternoon and, giving everybody the update that they need.
0: No worries. Thank you.
1: Thank you, District Officer for NT Fire and Rescue Service, Eric Cooman there. So just to repeat, if you're just tuning in, there are 3 watch and act bushfire warnings active in the NT. 1 southwest of Katherine along the Victoria Highway and 2 southeast of Darwin in Holtz and Howard Springs. For more information and a map of the warning area, go to the Bushfires NT website or social media page and keep listening to your local ABC radio. I'll bring you another update in half an hour's time. Snap Tenjic with you for your drive home on 105.7 ABC Darwin and across the territory. It's 16 minutes past 4. I'll be hanging out with you in the top end until 5 o'clock when Adam Steer is coming to you live from the Last Supper Pizzeria, bringing you some live music, some comedy. I'll give you a little hint about just who is going to be providing the live music very, very soon. And we'll be taking you to the Motocross Grand Prix with a 15-year-old competitor who is, trying not to freak his mum out too much. That's after this. It's Steeler's Will.

0: Stuck in the Middle with you, Steeler's Wheel on 105.7 ABC Darwin and across the territory. How you doing this Friday? Nat Tenchich with ya. While the best motocross riders in the world would start to land in Darwin for the Motocross Grand Prix, youngsters from around the country are already here preparing for the MX18. The junior competition open for Australian riders aged 12 to 16. The youngsters have formed into state and territory teams to compete for a podium finish and get some numbers on the scoreboard. Lil Watkins went into the pit to catch up with Territory Dingo's competitor, 15-year-old Reese Gwynn.
1: I'm at the MXGP, and while we're going to see some of the best international riders in the world, it's also a chance for a lot of territory talent to take to what's a pretty epic course. I've got Reese Gwynn here. Reese, what are you racing in?
2: I'm racing in the MX85 class on a YZ85.
1: And you've got your territory colours on?
2: Yes, I do. I got my team shirt on, so yeah.
1: And that's because you guys are going up against teams from states all across Australia?
2: Yeah, that's right. We got every single state down here racing and competing for that number one spot on the podium.
1: What would it mean to make a podium finish?
2: Oh, it'd actually feel really, really good. I haven't done it interstate yet, and that would be actually real nice if I do, but Blake Bohannon's a pretty tough one, so I'd, yeah.
1: You're from the territory. Whereabouts do you live?
2: I live out in Howard Springs, just rural out of here.
1: Do you get much practice on the motorbike out there?
2: Yeah, there's a couple of tracks out there that you can go ride, and it's pretty cruisy.
1: Do you have much property? Like, do you make your own tracks, or what goes into it?
2: Yeah, we got a little track out the back, nothing too flash, but it's good enough for a little practice session with some drills and that.
1: Yeah. What does it mean to be able to get out on a course like this that has been made for, you know, international riders?
2: Yeah, it feels pretty special to be on a world-class track with world-class riders and competing against the best of the best in Australia. It feels pretty good.
1: What is the actual track? What's the difference in racing on this track? Because you've raced around the country, right?
2: Yeah, I have, yeah.
1: What's it actually like, you know, on this track? What makes it different, you know, something that's been built for, you know, the elite levels?
2: Yeah, it's just like, Matt, like, just in general, the jumps are way bigger, the track feels way more prepped, and it's just a better atmosphere.
1: And when you're going over some of these jumps, and we've got a few you know, excavators and trucks driving about to get it all ready. But when you guys actually go up over the jumps, like, what goes through your mind?
2: This thing's massive and it feels good.
1: How high do you get?
2: Yeah, pretty high in the air. It's
1: No, give me meters. How high?
2: I'd say, not too sure, but you get off a couple of them, you get a good 3-4 meters in the air. Yeah. Feels good.
1: What does mum look like when you get that high?
2: Yeah, mum kind of shits herself a bit. But she's getting used to it.
1: Were you the first one to jump on a motorbike in the family, or?
2: Yeah, I was. Yeah, I've been brought up on them ever since I was, like, able to walk, really. So
1: I'm seeing Dad lurking around the corner. I might actually grab him. Hello, I heard you put him on a bike at 1 year old. Is that right?
3: Basically, as soon as he could walk, he was on a bike. Had little Zoomers in the house, and he used to, as soon as he could walk, he was cruising around on a little Zoomer. So, yeah, get your feet up. Get your feet up on the pegs, and that's what he's always done. So, yeah, it's pretty cool.
1: And Reese was showing me a few photos before, and it did look like he was climbing on anything with wheels.
3: Yes. Yeah, most certainly. Bought him a Peewee for his second birthday, maybe, Peewee 50. And, yeah, he just sat on the foot peg of the Peewee. He was like, yeah, want to go for a ride. Then one time he was in nappies and that, and he was out the backyard practicing, and I went and bombed this Peewee 50, you know, because I'm motorbike mechanic, so I went and played with it, made it a bit faster. He came in after his afternoon nap and that, and I said, you want to go for a ride on your bike, mate? He said, yeah. Jumped on his bike, went around the corner and ran straight in the fence. He come running back into mum, wah! Dad made my bike too fast! Yeah, so that was very funny.
1: I don't think he'd be complaining about that now, right?
3: No. Bike's too slow. 85, killing it. 125, need more. Yeah, a bit more practice on the 125, but yeah, 85, he's just wringing its neck. So, yeah, bit of maintenance required with him, the way he rides, but that's the way it goes.
1: And so you're dad and mechanic?
3: Yes, yep.
1: And what's the territory motorbike or motocross community like?
3: Yeah, Raw, it's only a small, close-knit community. Probably 30, 40-odd motocrosses. We have a couple of different events where we'll have 100 at the start of the year, but it's more a flat track, fast open grass track. But yeah, once we start getting to motocross,

0: It's sort of your solid 40-odd riders that will turn up to every meet and do their thing. So, yeah, we all know each other. We all, we know each other inside out pretty much. It's just the way the territory is, yeah.
1: Love it. And you know, you have the meetups. Does someone bring the food? What's it like?
0: Yeah, not so much like that, but it's everyone's...
1: No oranges on the side?
0: No oranges like that. But yeah, we just know everyone and yeah, it's... But you go to a meet and everyone will mingle, everyone will talk and yeah, it's all pretty. Oh, what are you doing that? What do you do this? Like when Reese was quick on his 85, everyone's going, you've bombed that bike. I said, mate, pull apart if you want. I don't care what you say. I said, the kid's just bloody quick, you know? So yeah, there's always some banter in amongst it, but no, it's pretty cool up here. Yeah.
1: Thank you so much, Reese, and good luck.
2: Thank you so much.
3: Reese Gwynn there, and his dad, Tim, speaking with Lil Watkins in the Hidden Valley pits ahead of the motocross Grand Prix, the MX18 for the youngsters. The junior competition kicking off, and Sprinkles just wanted to send you some love, Reese. Says, you ride it, young fella. Make us all proud, and well done, Mum and Dad.
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3: Hello, hello. Yeah, I'm with you this afternoon in the top end, in for Adam Steer. Just for this hour, though, because if you are in Darwin, Adam reckons he's got your knockoff sorted. He's taking the program down the road to the Last Supper for a fortnightly special. Thank God it's Darwin. It's a light look at the week with a couple of comedians, a music guest that could only be described as Aussie rock royalty.

0: I can just imagine the Darwin chaos of singing the bit of that song that we know you want to sing. But what are they going to do to put it? Are they going to put that on the radio? I don't know. Challenge posted. Challenge accepted. I don't even know if Buzz is going to play that song this afternoon, but Buzz Bidstrup from the Angels will be providing your live music entertainment tonight. Thank God it's Darwin from 5 o'clock at Last Supper Pizzeria. There'll be so much Darwin chaos. It's your knockoff sorted and you can head on down there from 5 till 6 p.m. today. And if you can't get down there in person, you can catch it on 105.7 ABC Darwin. I'll be here with you on Alice Springs, ABC Alice Springs, after 5 o'clock until 6 for the rest of your Friday afternoon. We're going to have fun too, okay? There's plenty of fun to be had very soon. Did you catch this? The Olympic rowers and canoers are going to be racing with Crocs in 2032. Crocs. Yep, just Crocs chasing them down the river. I think they'll be going pretty fast. Top end people, people who live with Crocs every day. How do you think they're going to go? How do you think that the UK, the British rowers are going to go in a river filled with Crocs? I'd love to hear your take on this. I'll be getting into it for my usual Friday sports chat real soon. But right now, it's your news headlines with Jerry Hathaway Wilson.
1: Good afternoon. Making news, two Watch and Act warnings have been issued for fires burning either side of the Stuart Highway outside of Darwin. About a dozen crews are fighting the fire east and southeast of Palmerston. Meanwhile, another Watch and Act warning has been issued for a fire south of Katherine. The fire has crossed the Victoria Highway and is heading in a northwesterly direction towards the Katherine River. Interstate, a leading children's advocate is warning that Queensland cannot punish its way to a safer society. A parliamentary committee is hearing feedback from experts on the LNP government's latest measure to curb crime.

0: crime, breach bail, go to jail. It'll see adults and children who commit serious crimes while on bail face a mandatory minimum 12 months jail sentence. Queensland Family and Child Commission Executive Luke Twyford says intervening early is key to stopping offending. And in sport, Fremantle will take an unchanged team into tonight's AFL preliminary final against Sydney as they seek a first grand final appearance in 13 years. The Dockers last made a grand final in 2013 when they lost to Hawthorn. Justin Longmuir's side has not played at the Sydney Cricket Ground this year, but go into the game against a depleted Swans outfit. Sydney is missing captain Callum Mills and Harry Cunningham through injury, as well as five players suspended by the club. Nat, there'll be more news at 5.
1: Excellent. Thanks so much for the update, Joe.
2: 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Traffic.
1: What is happening on our roads this afternoon? Are you going to have to battle the traffic to make it to the Last Supper? Well, James Engelman is from the Australian Traffic Network. Good afternoon, James.
3: Good afternoon in Nucky Lagoon, just clearing the remains of a smash on McMillan's Road there. It's busy as well. Otherwise, McMillan Street in the city, Wilder Road at Bayview, the Stuart Highway at Woolner, and roadworks continuing too on the Stuart Highway at Lagoon Road and also Buskell Avenue, between Rustonia Avenue and Lakeview Boulevard. Current travel time between Palmerston and the city around 23 minutes. To report a traffic issue, send a message via ABC Listen. That's the latest traffic on ABC Darwin.
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1: Rebecca Patrick is the duty forecaster for the bomb this afternoon and is bringing you your weather update. Rebecca, how's our weather looking for the weekend?
5: Yeah, so across the top end at the moment, we do have those windy conditions. Sea breezes have come in from the northerly direction over the Darwin-Adelaide River area where we're seeing those fires around Howard Springs. A bit more easterly over the Katherine area with that Mambaloo fire. Tomorrow we are still expecting windy conditions, so be aware of that, although the fire danger is decreasing a little bit, but that's mainly due to increase in humidity, so still expecting quite windy conditions, which will be right throughout the territory really. We've still got a ridge across the NT that's driving those windy conditions. In terms of temperatures in the north, Darwin getting up to 34 degrees tomorrow after a minimum of 23, getting up to about 35 or 36 in the rural area. Katherine getting down to 18 tonight, top of 35 tomorrow. For Jabiru, looking at a top of 35 as well. Just getting up to 29 in Nhulunbuy. Chance of showers, so parts of the Arnhem District can expect maybe a few more showers tomorrow. Also spreading down through the Carpentaria District. Further south through the NT, expecting sunnier conditions, maybe some afternoon cloud. For Tennant Creek, we are getting up to 33 tomorrow and similar for Sunday. Alice Springs, a little bit warmer, 12 tonight and a top of 32 tomorrow and 33 on Sunday. And for Uluru and Gillara, getting up to similar temperatures, 32 and 33 for the weekend.
1: Excellent. Rebecca, thanks so much for the update. And just to reiterate that conditions for those fires that are going in the top end are still continuing into tomorrow and a total fire ban is still in place, right?
5: Yeah, that's right. So we may not have a fire weather warning for tomorrow, but that fire ban is still in place for the Darwin-Adelaide River area.
1: Excellent. Thanks for the update, Rebecca.
5: No worries. Thank you.
1: Rebecca Patrick from the Weather Bureau there. Very soon, Crocs in the river during the Olympics. I mean, what could go wrong? We'll find out after this.

0: Hunters and collectors, do you see what I see on 105.7 ABC Darwin and across the territory? I'm Nat Tenchich.
1: Sports go sports. Athletics are number one. Participants are heroes. Go team, yeah.
0: Hello, Charles Geary.
2: What up?
0: Talking sports as we do every Friday, at least on my Alice Springs Drive show. But the top end is with us again today. And look, this story will absolutely tickle the top end, I feel, because the Olympics are going to be running the rowing and canoeing events in the Fitzroy River with some very chompy neighbours.
2: Take it to the Capricornia. Let's bring the rowing to central Queensland. As a one-eyed Queenslander myself before moving to the territory, I'm stoked. Let's take it to the Fitzroy River. People are talking quite a lot about crocs and rowing and canoeing and not kayaking, but rowing and canoeing in said rivers. I imagine not many people in Darwin would be keen. The issue in Queensland is, give me a better option. Genuinely tell me where in Queensland has a better river or body of water that isn't inland to actually do this. If people don't know, Brisbane River's got bull sharks in it. Most of southeast Queensland has bull sharks in them. So, which I would say are probably on par with crocodiles. You go further north, you've got more crocs and you've also got jellyfish. There's no good place in the state to theoretically do it near the coastline.
0: I think this is really funny. So to recap, if you've missed this somehow, we've got the Brisbane Olympics happening in 2032. They're looking for all of the venues for all the events. Usually need to find somewhere with quite a lot of a straight stretch of water to run the rowing and canoeing events. And it was just announced yesterday that they are IOC has checked and approved the use of the Fitzroy River for these events for 2032, despite the fact that crocs live in this river.
2: Yeah, I don't believe the Fitzroy River is exactly like the croc nest that the top end is. So theoretically, you should be okay, I think, if you fall in. But once again, this is great. I think this is awesome. I think we're going to start seeing some world records at this Olympics.
0: Well, I was going to say, I mean, nothing's going to make you row harder and faster than getting chased by a croc.
2: Exactly. This is exactly what competitors should be asking for. You know, no need for the enhanced games. Just do every event with the threat of an imminent crocodile attack.
0: I love it. This is actually a way we can make the Olympics a whole lot spicier and more interesting.
2: Exactly, exactly. The enhanced games already proved to be a bust. Like, give me the croc games, honestly. That's what we all want.
0: Well, I think everyone in the top end would say, yes, let's absolutely have the croc games.
2: Exactly.
0: But Charles, what it got me thinking about was the fact that the requirements and the demands on cities who host the Olympics now have gotten so big and so out of control to the point where you may not have near a city a particular, like, an entirely appropriate venue for certain events. Like, yes, if you're saying to Brisbane, hey, Brisbane, host an event on a river that isn't full of things that will kill you, maybe that's a bit of a tall order. And so I feel like there has generally lately sort of been a bit of a movement to say to the IOC, could a whole country host an Olympics, kind of like with the FIFA World Cup, where we could say, okay, well, we'll do it at a river further south where there are no crocs.
2: Yeah, it does warrant a discussion over how easy it is to host events like these, events like the World Cup that we saw earlier in the year. And I think we are, yes, seeing a movement similar to what we saw with the Commonwealth Games. Originally was meant to be hosted by regional Victoria as a whole. We are seeing countries looking for exceptions, or to be frank, just less countries and cities putting their hands up to host these events. Or a lot of return hosts. Los Angeles are hosting 2028. Paris have already hosted. Cities and countries which have very well-established infrastructure are hosting these events, which previously have maybe sometimes gone to places that have had to build quite a bit of infrastructure to run it. So it's certainly something that hosting countries and hosting cities these days have to think about, I think, more than ever, because these events are becoming larger and larger and larger, and they're getting more and more expensive to run because people have increasingly high expectations maybe rightfully so, of what should be on offer. But that comes at a cost.
0: Mm, yeah, and it certainly makes me feel like going back to host cities that have hosted it before and have the infrastructure is obviously less of a burden on that host city, and it is good. But it would be it's always nice to see somewhere different bring their flavour to the Olympics. Although I do feel like if you see the bids that are coming up for future Olympics, there are countries so diverse, from Chile to Indonesia, bidding for the next few rounds of Olympics. So it certainly hasn't been a deterrent entirely.
2: No.
0: But it is a huge ask, as we saw in 2016 with the Rio Olympics and all of the backlash to the spending that was required to get those stadiums off the ground.
2: There are compromises that if people are viewing this as an issue and organisers are viewing this as an issue, there are compromises you're going to have to make almost in any way you look. You either go back to return hosts who have established infrastructure, but that does, yes, take away some of the shine. And also, countries do want to host these still, evidently. Like, we are still seeing demand for people to host them. Or you go to countries where there are concerns that maybe money could be spent better elsewhere. But that was also a debate in Queensland with the 2032 Olympics. And to be frank, Brisbane is probably better off than the vast majority of cities that would be looking to host an Olympics. Or you go to a situation where a country hosts, which then you are looking at environmental concerns of, if the eastern coast of Australia is hosting event, that is a lot of people flying to a lot of things. And also, to be frank, the Olympics have the unique issue of infrastructure post-games, because the Olympics are filled with a bunch of niche events that people care about every 4 years.
0: Mm-hmm.
2: Maybe that's putting it harshly.
0: No, I think that's very true. I mean, how often are you going to use your table tennis stadium that you build, or judo stadium in a country that doesn't do a lot of that generally?
2: Yeah, you have to be very thoughtful about the post-event life these stadia and infrastructure have, because they will be used for maybe at most 2 weeks.
0: And
2: what
0: one of my favorite old sort of pieces of internet content were just like photos of just abandoned Olympic facilities and villages and stuff. So eerie.
2: It is. A lot of places are getting better at having temporary infrastructure, in particular temporary stadia, temporary stands. So that is something that is improving. Not necessarily 100% across the board, and you could argue that Brisbane are probably in a better position to use a lot of these stadiums and grounds post Olympics. But it's still, there will be a question after these games about what would be the viability of having world-class stadia in Brisbane if they're only going to be used for national events, when Sydney and Melbourne probably have similar stadia that's just as good.
0: It's a worthwhile question.
2: It's a very worthwhile question.
0: Charles, are you looking forward to the 2032 Olympics?
2: It's a very good question. Having grown up in Queensland and having been in there and having gone past billboards saying get rid of our 2032 Olympic bid, I am looking forward to it. I think it will be a very interesting time for the city. It will put us, obviously, on a world stage. I don't think not many cities like Brisbane get the chance to host an Olympics. Usually it is reserved for this country's biggest city or a major capital. So it'll be a chance for Brisbane to showcase itself for the world. And for that, I am looking forward to it. In terms of the games itself, there'll be a few events I'm keen to watch. And then I think, then I don't know how much I'll be tuning in for, badminton. But
0: fair enough.
2: Yeah, I'm very keen on...
0: Wow, what did badminton ever do to you?
2: It's nothing.
0: Not
2: that
0: a fan of a shuttlecock?
2: I've grown to become more of a squash man myself over this past year. Maybe a bit of tennis as well. Badminton, no. The shuttlecock's not for me.
0: Well, I think the thing is that people like to complain when the Olympics are coming, but for those 2 weeks, when they do get here in 2032, everyone's going to be obsessed. So
2: there will be also other advantages. You know, these events are massive drivers of infrastructure, of public transport often. So there are benefits that will come out of it. But no doubt over the next 6 years or so, we'll be having massive debates over the need for Southeast Queensland to be hosting the Olympics.
0: Well, I can't wait to watch some rowers and canoers get chased down by a crocodile in the Fitzroy River. Charles, thanks so much.
2: Thank you, Nat.
0: Charles Geary, ABC Rural Reporter. I chat sports with him every Friday on ABC Alice Springs. But I'm with you on 105.7 ABC Darwin and across the territory right now. And yeah, I knew Croc Chat was going to get some of you going. Someone here said, freshwater crocodiles. When did freshwater crocodiles become dangerous? We've always swum with them, and it's sad that people are forgetting the facts. Look, I've done a little bit of looking around, and there are still salties in that Rockhampton, Fitzroy River area, and there are crocodile safety signs and notices around Rockhampton rivers. So even though salties have salty in their name, they can live in rivers. So there is that. I'm sure there are freshies around. I will double check that for you. But Paul and Gillen reckons the Ross River in Townsville has got mostly only freshwater crocs and barra. Swum in it many times. Safe as. But I'm not... no guarantees, okay? Because the salties can end up in a bunch of different places. But look, it'll be interesting to see. Hey, it is 11 minutes to 5. Adam Steer is going to be taking you to the Last Supper very soon for some live comedy and live music. But before we get there, we're short about 8,000 tradies in the territory, and the government reckons they've got a plan to get kids to choose a career in the trades. But will it go far enough to make up the shortfall? The construction industry peak body responds next. Current tradies, I don't know. How would you sell newbies on the tradie life? What would you tell them about becoming a tradie? Why it's great to be a tradie, or maybe why they should be a tradie? Why don't you get in touch? 0487 99 1057.
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4: Now, a happy Tradies Day to you. If you're an NT tradie, you know you're in high demand and short supply. According to the HIA, we have a shortage of about 8,000 tradies in the territory based on population there. And the NT government is hoping to fill that gap with its latest skills plan, which it says will encourage more young people to choose a career in the trades. NT Education Minister Jo Hersey says she wants to ensure there's an effort to get kids into those real jobs.
5: This is not about just having one pathway with a trade. It's about making sure we get the balance right, whether it be higher ed or a skills-based pathway. But we need to make sure there is a concerted effort on getting kids through with the careers counsellors in schools, with the industry liaisons that we have in schools, working with students, working with businesses, and making sure we marry up a job and a prospect for those young people.
4: Master Builders Australia, the construction peak body, has been calling for major policy changes to attract workers and encourage more people to get on the tools. Sally-Ann Innes is Master Builders NT CEO and she joins me now. Good afternoon.
6: Hi, how are you?
4: Good, good. What do you make of the government's announcement today? You feel like that's going to get the job done?
6: Look, it's a great first step and we really applaud the government. They reached out to industry. They listened to industry, so we're really happy. But the hard work starts now.
4: Tell me more about that hard work that has to start now. What comes next?
6: Absolutely. It takes a combined effort. So it's not just government, it's not just industry or our RTOs and our GTOs. It's everybody coming together with a seat at the table and making sure that we've got the workforce that we need to go forward in the Northern Territory. So we need people, we need to be in schools. We need to be talking to students around a pathway from school through to a trade, to being a subcontractor, to being a business owner and so on. So that's where we're coming from.
4: Yeah, absolutely. And it does sound from the announcement today that that is the plan, to have more industry involved and embedded in schools and encouraging kids to choose a trade. What work does it take to encourage kids to choose a trade? I guess, what's the obstacle that we're seeing now when it comes to young people not choosing trades?
6: Well, I think it's not actually knowing, right? So we've done a couple of career days over the last 2 or 3 weeks, and we've had those guys who are in the industry at the moment talking to students as they come past, and that makes an absolute difference to, you know, what they're thinking. So if they're sort of thinking, maybe I want to be a Sparky, maybe I want to be a builder, maybe I want to be a plumber, they've gone and spoken to people we had at our careers day who were in those trades, and that's made a difference. That's what we've got to do going forward.
4: Is knowledge and understanding and I guess representation, awareness, are these the only issues when it comes to young people choosing to work in the trades? I mean, in your own future workforce blueprint, Master Builders recommended taking up the issue of apprenticeship wages, for example, and recognising people who are already construction qualified. Do you think that the NTG is doing enough to address some of those issues?
6: Look, like I said, this is the first step and there's absolutely other steps that we need to be taking. The Master Builders Australia blueprint, I think, is a wonderful blueprint and we all should be looking at that as well. The NTG, this is their first step and this is a really great step that we need to applaud. I feel, and I know a lot of my colleagues around the country feel, there's an absolute bias towards university. Like the fact that we don't, we're not stronger enough in schools and saying, hey, you don't have to go to university. You can have a great career in the building industry and the construction industry. So that's where we're coming from.
4: You're hearing right now from Sally-Ann Innes, Master Builders NT CEO. We're talking about the government's skills plan that was announced today to encourage more young people to choose a career in the trades in construction, and whether these plans will go far enough to boost the much needed numbers for tradies in the NT. Now, in the skills plan, training quality is a focus. And obviously there have been issues this year around

0: and private RTOs are going to be supported under this plan. So, you know, I think we can dwell on that, or we can look to this, draw a line and move to the future and how we're going to build that workforce. Can I just make the point as well? You know, a lot of this, we're talking about young Territorians, but there's also mature-aged apprentices that we want to tackle as well and come into the building industry or the construction industry. So let's not forget about them. There's a career there if you're looking at changing a career as well.
1: What do you do, or what would you recommend, I suppose, or like to see done to attract people who are thinking about changing their careers, mature-aged students, those types of people?
0: Look, I think it's reaching out, but it's also that outward engagement that as master builders, I can be doing and my team can be doing to show people and showcase who's in our industry and how they started and where they are today. And that's a big part of it.
1: So there's those mature age potential students and career changes. We also haven't spoken about the fact that a lot of people working in trades are skilled migrants, and there are obviously changes to numbers of migrants coming in to work potentially on construction sites. I mean, how are you seeing migration number changes as possibly impacting your supply of construction workers?
0: Yeah, and that's a big part of our industry. So Master Builders Australia estimates there's about 18,000 construction skilled migrants in Australia who can't get their qualifications recognised. So what we need is the government to actually speed that process up and get those people working on construction sites right around Australia. You know, Northern Territory, for example, we need at least 7,000 to 8,000 skilled workers in over the next 10 years. You know, the NT SOPL has construction as one of its priority areas. We need the Australian government to recognise that too in their skilled migration list. So it's absolutely important. If we want to build the houses to build our population, if we want the defence and the commercial infrastructure in the Northern Territory, we need people, we need the civil works. The whole supply chain of the construction industry is relying on this.
1: Sally Ann, thanks for your time this afternoon.
0: Thank you.
1: Sally Ann Innes is CEO of the NT branch of Master Builders Australia. And I am about to leave you if you're in the top end. And if you're in Darwin, well, thank God it's Darwin. Head on down to the Last Supper Pizzeria for a cheeky hour of fun with live music from Buzz Bitstrip of the Angels. She keeps no, she keeps no, she keeps no. Adam Steer will be your chair for an evening of music and games and giggles and good times. Head on down to the Last Supper and grab a table if you are in Darwin. It's live, in person, and on your radio in the top end from 5 o'clock, right after your news. I'll be sticking with you on ABC Alice Springs and in the Barclay. I've got a bit of live music coming up too. Stay with me.
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4: Good afternoon, Joseph Hathaway-Wilson with ABC News. Western Australia police have confirmed that a male swimmer was killed by a shark at a Perth beach this morning. Witnesses have told the ABC the man was swimming with a friend when he was attacked at a Sorrento beach in the city's north. The beach remains closed following the incident. Back home, the Federal Finance Minister says she's concerned a lack of expenditure from the NT government on frontline services is exacerbating social dysfunction and crime. Senator Katie Gallagher met with Acting Chief Minister Gerard Mailey today to raise concerns over how the NT government is distributing Commonwealth funds across a range of areas, including disaster relief, domestic violence and housing services. Senator Gallagher says the Commonwealth is considering providing more direct funding to frontline organisations, cutting the NT government out of the equation.
5: When we're seeing delays or reductions in the Northern Territory's own expenditure, that concerns us. And that was why we wanted to put it on the table. We wanted to come up to the Chief Minister and say, look, these are all of our concerns. It's, you know, across a number of portfolios.
4: Northern Territory police say the death of a woman in Darwin's north is not

0: being treated as suspicious at this stage, despite her partner being charged with alleged aggravated assaults against her, Mitchell Abram reports.
1: Officers found the woman unresponsive at a Mille Lacs home after 9 o'clock on Wednesday morning, where they declared her dead at the scene. They've since arrested and charged her 25-year-old partner in relation to an alleged attack the night before and another at 5:45 on the morning of her death. He's also expected to front the Darwin local court on 3 counts of breaching a domestic violence order. Major crime detectives are continuing to investigate, with autopsy results expected soon.
0: Tech specialists are proposing smart glasses provide recording notifications as a way of monitoring and regulating the technology in workplaces. The glasses have already been banned in some facilities by councils across the country, while the federal government has received broad support as it considers whether to outlaw them in Commonwealth offices. Head of the Public Interest Law and Tech Initiative at the University of New South Wales, Associate Professor Catherine Kemp, says Australia could take a similar approach to Japan, where smartphones are required to make a shutter sound when a photo is taken.
2: We'd be thinking about a flashing light potentially, or even a sound, and making it unlawful to conceal that warning. I think that's part of the problem at the moment, is that some of those flashing lights, for example, are being covered up, leading to that concealed recording.
0: Overseas, South Korea has ruled out sending military assets to the Middle East, despite pressure from United States President Donald Trump to assist. North Asia correspondent Natalie Whiting reports.
3: South Korea's President Lee Jae-myung has said the country won't deploy military assets that would be involved in a war, but he has indicated the country may do more to protect commercial shipping in the Middle East. Seoul had been reviewing a possible military deployment to the Strait of Hormuz, and US President Donald Trump has been highly critical of South Korea, among other countries, for not assisting in the Iran war. It was one reason given for the US scaling back military drills with South Korea in August. Natalie Whiting, ABC News.
0: Staying overseas, Russians are voting in the country's first parliamentary elections since the start of the full-scale invasion of Ukraine. Vladimir Putin's United Russia Party is all but guaranteed to maintain its clear majority in the Duma in a vote widely dismissed as neither free nor fair. All 10 parties standing in the election support both the Russian president and his war on Ukraine. These locals in the capital, Moscow, say the election won't make a difference to their lives.
4: To be fair, I don't think it will change in particular. I think it would be pretty much the same.
5: I think a lot of people in our country wants change, but we haven't any instruments for this. We haven't voices.
0: And in sport, Australia is through to the gold medal game at the Men's Wheelchair Basketball World Championships in Canada after a thrilling win. The Rollers edged out Germany by 1 point in overtime to secure their spot in Sunday morning's final against Italy. Jaylen Brown top scored for the Australians with 37 points. In the weather today, a total fire ban in place for Darwin, Palmerston, Litchfield, Kamali and Ellerundi has been extended until at least midnight tomorrow. A slight to medium chance of showers about the southeast Arnhem and eastern Carpentaria districts, mostly sunny across the rest of the territory. Darwin, a top of 34, Alice Springs, a top of 29. You're up to date with ABC News.
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8: Oh, hello. It's just us now, Centralians. Thank God it's Alice. Am I right? We're going to get to your weekend planner after 5:30. And I got some live music. We've got live music of our own coming from Redbird, the playing at Harvest Cafe tomorrow morning. And they're going to jump on in and play us a song. And I want to ask, what if we could explore the stars without ruining the planet? Would be nice. You're going to meet the Indigenous businesswoman who's designing a new sustainable era for space travel. We'll go there after this. It's Yaz. Let's get your Friday on.

0: Oh, how you doing this Friday? I think it's kicking off and the only way is up. That's Yaz on ABC Alice Springs. I'm Nat Tentich. It is 9 minutes past five. I think the only way is up too if space is what's in your sights. An Indigenous aerospace engineer is coming to Alice Springs next month for October Business Month. Renee Wooten-Tomlin has started her own company, which is trying to find more sustainable options for aviation fuel, make it easier to send those rockets up. Victoria Ellis asked her to explain how she got into the industry and how she founded the company.
1: So as an Indigenous woman, I grew up in kind of corporate Australia with an incredible Indigenous community behind me through Career Trackers, which is an Indigenous internship program that places Indigenous tertiary students in private sector internships. Through that program, always was raised with a view of making sure future generations are coming with us. Whatever doors we open, we bring the next generation with us. But also that there is a world in which we care for country and community and also commercial returns. And growing up at Qantas and all these other incredible aerospace companies like LanzaJet and NASA's Jet Propulsion Laboratory, I could always see that there was this aspiration to look after the environment and to look after people, but no governance structures that really embedded that as core strategy. So after I graduated from engineering school and flying, I figured out essentially my career that I love working at the forefront of technology and innovation. And I ultimately wanted to decarbonize aviation because it was an industry that gave me so much. And I worked in the US on the world's first alcohol to jet facility about 2 years ago. And as part of my experience in the US, I got to learn all about the ethanol industry and the foundations of that industry and how we produce renewable fuel.

0: and we are ultimately relying on traditional Western cropping in corn and sugarcane in order to produce ethanol, which is an incredibly carbon intense process. And I knew that we had to do better than that. And ultimately, the establishment of the low carbon liquid fuels industry is to try and provide domestic energy sovereignty for countries all around the world that don't have crude oil in the ground, right? So if you just replace one system like crude oil with another system that's still incredibly extractive, like corn and sugarcane ethanol, we're just replacing one extractive system with another. So with my First Nations kind of experience and cultural identity and the fact that mob are traditionally always overlooked in major energy transitions, and that I wanted to build the right foundations in the establishment of this new industry, I knew I had to build my own company in order to actually deliver the change at pace that I wanted to see in the market. So that's how Neat Your Energy has come about. And
1: Without getting
0: ultimately,
1: too technical, Renee, can you explain like what is this renewable or more sustainable form of aviation fuel that you're talking about?
0: So rather than pulling carbon from underneath the ground like crude oil, we are sourcing carbon above the ground to fund and to fuel the renewable fuels industry. So those forms of carbon come in many different forms. Most of them are plant-based, so lignocellulosic material. And it can be from oil-based substances or from lignin, so sugar plants. And so we're using things like in the oil industry, in the carbon industry, sorry, above the ground. Oils can be derived from animal fats and tallows or used cooking oil. And then in the plant-based lignocellulosic side, you can use novel species like agave or a whole bunch of different residues from traditional cropping. So once you cut, for example, sugarcane, the actual sugars off of the sugarcane, the rest of that material can then be used to produce ethanol and then therefore low carbon liquid fuels.
1: Wow, that's really
0: So,
1: interesting. How far off in the future is it that I could fly from Melbourne to Los Angeles on a plane powered by that type of sustainable fuel?
0: Well, you can already do that today, but it's only at a 50% blend maximum. So the only sustainable aviation fuel available today is from a technology called HEFA, and they supply less than 1% of the world's global demand in sustainable aviation fuel today. So there are already aircraft flying around with sustainable aviation fuel. There's just not enough yet. So it needs to be scaled up by 99%. And so that's what I'm working on at the moment is how do we decarbonize aviation at pace so everybody can get access to these fuels.
1: How do you do that, Renee? What's the answer to getting more renewable fuels used?
0: It takes an ecosystem of different players in order to accelerate an industry like this to market. So right now in Australia, the government is working on demand side mechanisms in policy settings. And ultimately, what we would love to see in Australia is a mandate to transition to low carbon liquid fuels, because what that does is it provides financial stability in the market, and it demonstrates to banks that, hey, you can loan money to project developers like New Era Energy, because we know that this market will be around because it's mandated and it's in policy. So that's one thing we really need to see is policy. That then unlocks funding, and then that obviously then unlocks the ability to scale these technologies at pace and get them onto the market and get them commercialized and ultimately producing enough fuel to be able to significantly fund our energy sovereignty domestically. So ultimately, we'd be producing our own fuels here in Australia so that we can, power our maritime industries, our aviation industries, our mining industries, and our automotive industries.
1: You're listening to CEO of New Era Energy, Renee Wootton-Tomlin. Renee, you've mentioned that you're an Indigenous woman and that part of I guess your purpose is about caring for country, but also about sustainability just more generally. Can you tell me why that's something that's so important to you?
0: Yeah, absolutely. So for me, particularly growing up in the aviation industry, we know this is an incredibly hard to abate sector. You can't easily remove the carbon emissions.

0: that come from flying aircraft on crude oil and jet fuel. And I've been fortunate enough to grow up thinking about multi-generational planning and what we leave behind for the next generation, and ultimately how do we actually reduce our impact on the environment around us. And I think that's just critical and intrinsic to what it means to be an Indigenous person, is to care for community, care for country. And I see it more and more in business and, you know, throughout my career working for all of these major aerospace companies and airports. You know, there's always an intent to care for community and care for country, but it's never seen as core to a company's strategy. And I just think, given the climate crisis and the fact that we need to be talking about it more, and we also need to be able to accelerate climate tech solutions to market at pace so that we have a chance to actually reverse some of the impacts that we've had on the environment, solutions like this are critical. And that's why I, in a way, feel like I'm obliged to go out and try and solve this problem for the next generation, but also so that people can continue to enjoy travel and to do that without the guilt of knowing that we're going out and having fun, meanwhile somebody else is suffering the consequences of the ongoing pollution that comes from, you know, these hard to abate sectors like aviation, like maritime. So honestly, it just feels like no one else is really working on this, and I've been fortunate enough to build the skills, and I have this incredible passion for aviation and making sure that it's around for generations to come. So it just feels like the right thing to do. And I really do believe that a lot of major companies have so much structural change that they need to achieve in order to make this their core strategy, that I'd be better off going out and doing it myself than waiting for these big companies to get to that solution themselves.
1: And Renee, you're an aerospace engineer. How many Indigenous aerospace engineers do you think there are, well, from Australia?
0: Yeah, I was the first in the country as far as I'm aware, and I graduated in 2016. And since that time, I know of about four or five other recent graduates, Indigenous, young Indigenous women that have graduated from aerospace engineering. So our numbers are slowly climbing, but, you know, I did only graduate as the first in the world 10 years ago. And that's a really sad number, as well, as much as it's been incredible to be that person and pioneer that role. We just need more women in STEM generally, but certainly more Indigenous women that bring these values around care for country, care for community, in a way that they live their lives, bring values into the workplace, and ultimately help influence better outcomes for everyone.
1: You're coming to Alice Springs for October Business Month. What messages are you hoping to share or talk about there?
0: So for me, the theme is embracing change and being able to adapt and shift and evolve to, you know, adapting to rapid technology advancements, shifting markets, evolving workplace dynamics. I think we just see change at such a pace in whether it's business and just the environment generally, that it can be such an overwhelming experience. And so what I'm bringing to OBM next month is a real deep dive into how have I, you know, become a future ready workforce player? How have I scaled up innovative solutions in sustainable aviation fuel and managed just the evolving systems and change that comes in the aerospace sector? So I can help other business owners really appreciate their own skills, their own challenges, but also just the ongoing commitment to trying to achieve change in such dynamic and varying environments. So, yeah, really hoping to just bring some tips and tricks to people and share my own experiences, in the hope that people can relate to that and grow their own businesses through that experience.
2: That's Darawal Woman and CEO of New Era Energy, Renee Walton, and Renee Wooten-Tomlin, speaking to Victoria Ellis.
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2: It is 20 minutes past five for your Friday drive home. And I was talking a little bit earlier about the tradie shortage that we have across the territory. We are short about 8,000 tradies, and it is National Tradie Day. And I spoke a bit earlier to the head, the CEO of Master Builders NT, Sally Ann Innes, just about why young people are not choosing trades, and well, the government's new plan, which is to sort of connect young people to the industry and get more pathways going for people who might want to be trades. But she reckons the kids just don't really even quite know about it as an option.
5: Well, I think it's not actually knowing, right? So we've had done a couple of career days over the last 2 or 3 weeks, and we've had those guys who are in the industry at the moment talking to students as they come past, and that makes an absolute difference to, you know, what they're thinking. So if they're sort of thinking, maybe I want to be a Sparky, maybe I want to be a builder, maybe I want to be a plumber, they've gone and spoken to people we had at our careers day who were in those trades, and that's made a difference. That's what we've got to do going forward.
2: That's Sally Ann Innes, Master Builders NT CEO. But I did ask you whether what you would say to young people to convince them to be a tradie, if you're a tradie yourself. But maybe that is not quite the direction you would go down. And I was very open to getting that response as well. Pauline Gillen says, I'm a tradie of 30 years. I've got kids, and my 7-year-old son wants to be a tradie of some sort, but I'm not encouraging him to follow in my footsteps because most tradies are stuffed physically by the time they're 55 years old and they still have 12 years till retirement. Doesn't work out as good as a desk job, plus long-term injuries and pain. And I think that is something really worthy of considering. I mean, Sally Ann spoke a little bit in that about the desirability of the tradie life, and I suppose the physicality of it and the toll that it takes comes with that as well. So it's interesting to get your perspective on it. I love hearing your perspectives and your experiences every day as we chat. So you can always get in touch. 0487 99 1057 is the number to do so. We'll get your news. Well, yeah, get your weather update really soon, and then we'll be taking a look at what's going on for the weekend. I know last weekend was really, really packed, and I'm so bummed I wasn't here in town for last weekend because it just looked like there was so much going on. This weekend's a little on the quieter side, but there's still some fun things to get up to. So we'll have your full report, and you'll get to hopefully catch a gig from the wonderful folk trio Redbird. Tiff and Chris have just popped by the studio, and they're going to play you a song really soon.

0: Sam Morrison and Jackie Wilson said, I'm in heaven when you smile. Yeah, that's about right. Nat Tenchich, ABC Isle of Springs. Hope you're having a lovely kickoff to your weekend. If you're wondering what to get up to, just stick around. Have a little preview of Redbird playing some gorgeous indie folk music at Harvest Cafe tomorrow morning. They're here to give you a little sample. And, a few other things to put on your calendar from the 30th anniversary of a Looney Tunes classic movie. There's just some other stuff going on, gardeny stuff. I don't know. Paul's got the details. I'll get Paul on to talk about it. You're going to need some weather to go with it, though.
1: 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Weather.
0: And I spoke to Rebecca Patrick, the GD forecaster, about what's coming up for our weekend about an hour ago.
2: Further south through the NT, expecting sunnier conditions, maybe some afternoon clouds. For Tennant Creek, we are getting up to 33 tomorrow and similar for Sunday. Alice Springs, a little bit warmer, 12 tonight and a top of 32 tomorrow and 33 on Sunday. And for Uluru and Gillara, getting up to similar temperatures, 32 and 33 for the weekend.
0: Absolutely delightful. That's Rebecca Patrick from the Weather Bureau with your update for the weekend. It's going to be real nice. So find out what you can fill that weekend with in just a moment.
3: Barbara Miller here on PM at 6:05, reading the tea leaves as RBA officials appear before a parliamentary committee. A September rate rise now looks more likely than not. Also, an Australian man accused of murdering a Thai teenager pleads not guilty. And emotional support chickens take over from socks and scarves in the competitive world of knitting.
4: I like to use the word plump. They should be plump, they should feel great to the touch, and they should have a look about them that makes you go, yeah, you could be my friend.
3: That's PM just after the 6 o'clock news.

0: Dynamic Hypnotics, Soul Kind of Feeling. What a way to ease into your Friday night. On ABC Alice Springs, I'm Nat Tenchich. And one of the great things about Alice Springs is it's not hard to get together with friends, share a mutual hobby, turn it into a fun side hustle. That's the story that my next guests have experienced, told, written for themselves. Redbird are a folk trio consisting of Tiff Lowes, Rosie Ballard and Chris Bird. And if you've spent any time at Water Tank Cafe or Yaya's or went to Top Half Folk Festival earlier this year, you've probably seen them in action. They're around. And this weekend, the trio are playing at Harvest Cafe at the Eastside Botanic Gardens. And they're joining me now for a little chat and a little song. Tiff and Chris, good afternoon.
1: Hey, how are you?
0: Happy Friday to you. How are we doing?
1: Yeah.
0: Good.
1: Just raced here, both of us.
0: Yeah, there's a little last minute booking. We were like, we want some music. Let's go for some music. Are you guys up for it? Let's do it.
1: Yeah. And yeah, well, Rosie actually asked us because she's kind of like our manager, isn't she? Yeah, she does all the admin.
2: She's the admin girl.
0: She's the organised one.
1: Do either of you want to come and go on radio? And I said, yeah, I'll do it if one of you two come. And then Tiff said,
2: I'll be there.
1: And she said, oh, what should we play? And I thought, I wasn't even thinking about bringing instruments. But So we all our songs, we've got Rosie there as well playing guitar and singing too. Mm. So anyway, we thought this one song that we just had a little go at. It's somebody else's song, but we're just doing our own little version of it. And tried it on the weekend and it was great, but we just thought then, well, it's the only song Tiff is playing an instrument on.
2: It's a two-quarter. So I can play the ukulele on this one.
0: I love a two-quarter. I'm also like a very, very entry level. I mean, I assume you're not entry level,
2: well,
0: but
2: I'm entry level.
0: I'm an entry level ukulele player, and I love the songs that are just like two chords, three chords.
2: Yeah.
0: You know, like Riptide's only three chords.
1: Well, that's
0: so
1: right.
0: Easy.
1: That's a great one.
0: He made it so easy.
1: Anyway, we thought we could really on the spot probably make up a. You can cello version of this song.
0: Yeah, I love that.
1: So first time heard in Alice Springs, folks. This is
0: before we launch into the track, let's just catch up a little bit. I mean, last time we spoke, or I spoke to you, Chris and Rosie in June. You know what's been going on for you guys?
1: Well, since then it's just been a whirlwind of activity, hasn't it? It's been
2: heavy on the work, we've seen each other a couple of times. Rosie's been travelling in Europe with the Masters Games, so she's plays hockey.
0: Of course.
2: So they just went over there and smashed it.
1: They didn't lose a game.
2: They didn't lose
1: a
2: game.
1: And they
0: won
1: the World Cup.
2: Yep, won the World Cup.
0: Did she get any time for some gigs while she was over there? I know the solo record came out in between the last time we chatted.
2: That's right, it did.
1: And both of us just put little touches on her songs there, so we play her songs but then do our own completely own version of them. That was her doing.
2: I love playing Rosie's songs. It's
1: great. They're fantastic. Absolutely.
0: How do you manage the songwriting mix when you're playing normally, because Rosie's got all those great songs. Are you all bringing stuff to the table to play with?
2: Well, we bring covers and then we just play around. So, when we got together, we didn't really ever think about performing, and it just kind of fell into it by accident, I think.
1: But
2: you should do that.
1: We're just trying to, we don't get together much. We're all very busy during the week, and it's really just a time to chill out. And, you know, we never had any plan to do any gigs when we started playing together.
2: Right.
1: Sort of started last year.
2: So we just play around with stuff.
1: Play around with stuff all the time, every time we play together.
0: Yeah. Totally.
1: And we have been mucking around with trying to co-write a few songs together. But so they'll come along soon.
2: Yeah.
0: Totally. Naturally. Yeah. Well, you're hearing from Tiff and Chris from Redbird, indie folk trio, who were, I guess, never supposed to play live, but now play live in a bunch of places, including tomorrow at the Harvest Cafe at Eastside Community Gardens. What is that, I guess, thinking that you weren't going to be playing live and then actually playing gigs, what do you enjoy the most about playing live?
1: For me, I think we just really shift our backyard act onto the stage and don't change it very much at all.
2: No, no. It's like tomorrow will be our rehearsal. Like we just normally get together. We try and get together every weekend, but often we don't. But if we have, if we play somewhere, that takes the place of hanging out. So it's just, we just try and take the lounge room to wherever we go.
1: Yeah, so we'll play for a while tomorrow, and we'll probably just try some new songs live on stage.
2: Yeah,
0: that sounds good. I mean, I do.
2: I
0: saw you guys at Top Half Folk Festival, and that felt like a hangout. Yeah. Felt like we were hanging out in a lounger in front of the fire. We're just having a little hangout. It was nice. Are you going to do Top Half again next year?
1: We're
2: going to put in an expression of interest.
1: We're both. Oh, so Tiff did an amazing job volunteering at the Ross River one this year. And, you know, I've always felt bad that I haven't. I love the folk club, you know, I haven't really contributed much because I'm so busy at work. But we've both put our hands up to be on the committee now. So we're both on the committee.
2: Ooh, look at that.
1: Stepping up a bit and say, well, yeah, do our bit to help it along. It's such a fantastic little club, you know?
2: Yeah, it's been so good, and just playing at the Water Tank Cafe is great, and they've got new owners have taken over, so they've got a new menu, and it's I still haven't got down there, but I'm planning for the last Sunday folk up, last Sunday of the month folk up, so that's always great, and it's just nice to do something with the community and with friends, and it's fun.
1: And they've always got really great acts on, either local ones or from interstate at that last Sunday folk up. Water Tank, and so good that the new owners decided to keep it on.
2: And Glennie Ray just does an amazing job as president. She's just so much energy, and
1: she is unstoppable.
2: It's phenomenal. And they're playing. So Glennie Ray and her band are playing tomorrow night at the Desert Park.
1: We're going along to that.
0: I think that'll be really, really great. I mean, it's such a lovely scene here, and you guys are a part of it. And I would love to hear some music. I think the people would love to hear some music.
2: Great. Well, this is a new one. It's actually a cover by Abigail Lapel. So she's an American artist, and I heard the song and I thought, oh my goodness, I could do that on the ukulele. It's only two chords.
1: Yeah, well.
0: Let's take it away.
1: See how we go.

0: That wasn't too bad at all. Oh, Tiff, Chris, thanks so much for that.
1: Pleasure.
0: And when are we going to be able to, what time are we going to be able to hear that tomorrow at the Harvest Cafe?
1: I think it's about 10. We're getting there at 9. Yeah. And yeah,
2: we'll muck around setting up for a while and start about 10 and probably till about 12.
1: Yep.
2: I think.
1: Hang out, coffee and cake.
0: I call that an entirely reasonable hour.
1: I know.
2: Me too.
0: Fabulous.
1: Perfect.
0: We'll catch you there. Redbird on at Harvest Cafe tomorrow morning around 10 a.m.-ish, Eastside Community Gardens. Thanks so much for coming in, guys.
1: Thank you.
2: Thanks for having us.
0: We'll get your full weekend planner. Lots and lots going on after this. This is Looking Glass. Brandy, you're a fine girl.

0: such a fine girl. Such a fine afternoon. Such a fine evening. Look at it out there. It's beautiful. What are you going to do with your weekend? I'm Nat Tenchich with you on ABC Alice Springs. I'm about to tell you.
1: What day is today?
2: Friday.
1: You know what that means.
3: Have you any plans for the weekend?
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5: Friday nights are pretty good. Saturday nights are better.
6: Well, I'm free the Saturday after that. Beyond that, I'm going to have to check my calendar.
7: Good, because it's going to be filled. I can't wait.
0: How do you like that, Paul?
8: I'm loving it. It reminds me, and it was interesting hearing Andrew Murdoch on the radio this morning. It reminds me of the way Andrew Murdoch used to do the intros, just like movie quotes everywhere.
0: I love movie quotes. Leave me alone.
8: Go,
0: it's cool.
8: Yeah, so, yes.
0: Oh, so you're saying I'm not an original. You're just saying I'm ripping off Murdoch. I never heard.
8: I'm keeping my mouth shut. That's a trap.
0: That wow.
8: Right there, that's bait, Nat. That's bait.
0: Wow. All right, Paul, what's going on for your weekend?
8: Oh, plenty going on. Let's start off in Tennant Creek. The Memo Club tonight. Tiani, we've spoken to Tiani. She's a Alice Springs-based artist. She's been living in the centre for about a year now, and she's decided, you know what, she's going to take her music on the road. She's got the Red Dirt to Blue Ocean NT tour. She's calling it her biggest adventure yet, road tripping 3,000 k's through some of the most remote communities in Australia. So there you go. If you're on the Memo Club tonight in Tennant Creek, I think she was doing sound check as we speak. So that's something you can get on down and enjoy a little bit of live music in TC. But tomorrow, tell you what, Nat, so many things on.
0: So many things on.
8: We've already spoken a little bit about the Harvest Cafe, which is happening at the Eastside Community Gardens from 9. And if you want to hear from Redbird, you can check them out from 10. But there's another plant sale going on.
0: Oh.
8: I know, so much. The Alice Springs Desert Park. It's the Wildflower Festival, or the Wildflower Festival's been on this week. And how do you end a festival? A plant sale.
0: Hey.
8: So there you go. In the courtyard, early Saturday morning. So if your garden is in need of beautifying, maybe you want a bit of natives to fill it up. Nice, easy plants to have to deal with, because let's be honest, maybe it's just me. I don't have a lot of time for gardening. I like plants that I can stick in the ground and they'll survive.
0: I'm such a bad gardener. I feel you, dude. Yeah. I really, really feel you.
8: So I don't even know if our irrigation is working at the moment. Jeff, you didn't hear anything. Jeff, so no, you stay in your bed and recover, Jeff.
0: Yes.
8: It's okay. You don't need to come around to fix the irrigation at my place anyway, shape or form. So, yeah, there you go. The Wildflower Festival on Saturday. Wow, so much other stuff to get up to, Nat. Also happening on Saturday. How would you feel like grabbing yourself a little piece of art history?
0: I think that would sound pretty good.
8: Yes.
0: Depends on how much liquid cash I have available.
8: Yeah, you and half of Alice Springs. So the much-loved art collection from Ted Egan and Neris Evans is going to go under the hammer over the weekend to raise money for a musical scholarship. So you can actually view the artwork between 2 and 4 p.m. out at Sinkatinny Downs for a $5 donation. I think I hear on the grapevine that Saturday Brekkie producer Emma Haskin has her eye on a few things. She might have worked out how to get into Sinkatinny Downs early. She might be creeping her way there at 7:15 tomorrow morning.
0: I think she's gonna scope out. She's gonna stick at the ones that she wants. She's gonna scope out and set a few things aside. So, you watch out.

0: ask. He's going to ask who's on it. But actually, like, do you have a little bit more background on this? Like, this, you know, being kind of new this year and just in hearing this, it sounds like Ted Daenerys had a really very large, like a very, very well-respected, like a very big art collection. Was it ever, was it exhibited much?
1: I'm pretty sure that this was maybe in a few collections. I know when Ara Lorne has occasionally gone to the public and said, hey, we want to do collections. Can you kind of share things? That's when people get a chance to look at things in the public. But no, I think this a lot of this is sort of what Ted and what Daenerys have collected over the years. So their own little personal collection. And, you know, now with Ted, you know, Ted's passed on, they've decided we're going to do a musical scholarship in his honor. So this is all about raising a little bit of cash to, you know, make that happen. So the art is going to a great cause. So if you want to, you know, your own little slice of territory art history, there are great collections also of Aboriginal art as well. So some pieces in there that, decades old, I'm sure that, if you have hanging up on the wall, you can say, yeah, absolute slice of history. This is kind of a something to go along and be, put a bit in and help raise this scholarship money.
0: Excellent. So sounds good.
1: Speaking of raising money, look, I think, Nat, it's time. If you're a millennial like me, you're probably going to have a core memory unlocked when you hear this tune. Come on and slam!
0: You know I'm a millennial like you. Just a millennial like you. Danny Warhols. What? For context for everybody else, I suppose.
1: Yes. So that is the Space Jam theme. I think Quad City DJs were behind that one. In 1996, Michael Jordan, I think it was the end of his basketball career, he'd gone in to do weird things like baseball and golf and then thought, why not do a film with the Looney Tunes where they're about to get captured by aliens from outer space to work in an alien amusement park, and maybe that can bring me back into the popular lexicon. And oh my God, did it work? I have to say, it is one of the greatest millennial films out there. Fight me, okay? I don't, on the text line. Feel free to fight me on that one. So as part of its 30th anniversary this year, the Alice Springs Basketball Association is holding a anniversary screening at the Alice Springs Cinema. So it's on at 3 p.m., but doors open at 2. There's going to be face painting, a sports trivia contest, prize for best basketball outfit, and also mini dunk contest well. So, yeah, every ticket purchase is going to help the association. They want to send their under 14 travel team to the club championships in WA, I think later this month, from what it looks like. Mm-hmm. So, there's a website to go to. If you go on their socials, there's a special website. I think it's through Zephy, or I don't know much about the back end there, but you can buy tickets that way. So the only way you're going to get tickets is through the online portal. And it all goes towards the Basketball Association to send their under-14s to go play in WA.
0: Oh, that's a really, really good cause. By the way, just while we were talking, I was having a Google because I thought, how on earth did Space Jam actually get made now that you say it? Like, how did this come along? It wasn't Michael Jordan saying, I want to make a movie with the Looney Tunes. He was in a Super Bowl commercial with Bugs Bunny in 1992 and 1993. And then Ivan Reitman and, like, the producers developed that into a movie.
1: Wow, I have no idea of the history of that.
0: I'm just learning it now. And the movie got canned, or it got put on hold while Jordan was, like, off playing baseball. And when he came back to basketball, they picked up the movie again.
1: It is one of those things where as I said, it's a core memory where, as a kid, I remember Jordan was going through his kind of weird phase where he's like, I'm going to go play basketball, and I remember how much he got canned, and I remember that sort of being in the movie, and then went, hang on a second, what is this? Is this some weird, like,

0: remember Coyote versus Acme has just come out.
1: Yeah.
0: And that would be a good double feature. But they're both kind of adult movies, I will say. They're both kind of adult movies, let's be honest.
1: He might
0: enjoy Coyote versus Acme.
1: He might.
0: But it's also a legal drama.
1: Probably harder to explain than aliens from outer space wanting to capture the Looney Tunes.
0: I think it's important to teach your 6-year old why we, you know, that if a big corporation wrongs you, then you should probably sue them.
1: And boy, has the Coyote been wronged by Acme over so many years. Hey, other things to do before we wrap up. It's also gotten a bit of a mention already, but Glennie Ray playing with the Country Ace Soul Band on at the Desert Park on Saturday night. So if you want to go and have a bit of a boogie there, so that's happening from 6 o'clock. And earlier in the week, we had Jazzy Story, Centralian performer, on to talk about her play Smoko. It sold out tonight. I went to go look to get tickets tonight. Sold out. But if you want to go, there is the 7 p.m. Saturday show and also Sunday matinee 3 p.m. So there are tickets there. It's also on next weekend as well. And I like the idea of Smoko. What does our trash say about us?
0: Yeah. What does our trash say about us? There'll be puppetry. Although Jazzy just really kept pretty mum on the details. I tell you what, I was intrigued. I was tantalized. I'm so excited. I'm heading along to see it this evening.
1: So
0: also the premiere.
1: Yeah. So if you want to, well, we can get maybe a review next week because Jazzy's show will be on next for the following weekend as well. But if you want to check it out, have it unspoiled, untainted by a Nat Tentage review this weekend.
0: Yeah, it's true. All the spoilers coming at you next week. Great. Well, it sounds like a pretty good weekend.
1: That's a packed weekend.
0: Is there anything going on Sunday? Sunday we rest.
1: It's
0: a day of rest.
1: Some of us have to. So.
0: Great. Paul, thank you so much. I hope you have a great weekend.
1: Oh, I will.
0: Yeah. You got many plans?
1: Just chilling, Nat.
0: Just chilling.
1: Might try to convince a 6-year-old to go see Space Jam.
0: Oh, that sounds really fun. Okay. Have a great weekend. To you, Paul. To you, everyone. Catch you next week.
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4: Good evening, Rio Davis with ABC News. A man has been killed by a shark at Sorrento Beach in Perth's north. Jasmine Hughes reports.
5: Emergency services were called to the beach around 10:30 this morning to reports of a shark-related incident. Authorities conducted a wide-scale search along the coastline. The beach was closed and sirens sounded as onlookers gathered to find out what happened. Witnesses told the ABC the man was swimming with a friend when he was taken by the shark. Police have confirmed the man died as a result of the attack. Sorrento Beach remains closed.
4: Despite recent declines, house prices remain 50% higher than in early 2020. Business reporter Adelaide Miller explains.
6: Speaking before a parliamentary committee in Canberra this morning, RBA Governor Michelle Bullock says house prices are still significantly higher than 6 years ago. But she also says the softening has been larger than expected. That's because of monetary policy, recent tax policy changes, and the geopolitical landscape. The number of Australians in negative equity, however, remains limited.
4: The Victorian Police Minister says the state government is having discussions with the Commonwealth about restrictions on smart glasses. Federal Labor's sought advice on whether the glasses, which covertly record people, should be prohibited in Commonwealth buildings. Police Minister Paul Edbrook agrees the devices can pose a threat to community safety and says Victoria is waiting to see how the federal government responds to the issue.
7: There is a large avenue for abuse with these kind of products, and we've seen the effects of post and bows. We've seen in the media quite recently people who have been utilising electronic devices for quite inappropriate reasons, and certainly if we have to, we will take a stand.

0: on this.
1: Overseas, South Korea has ruled out sending military assets to the Middle East, despite pressure from US President Donald Trump to assist. North Asia correspondent Natalie Whiting reports.
2: South Korea's President Lee Jae-myung has said the country won't deploy military assets that would be involved in a war, but he has indicated the country may do more to protect commercial shipping in the Middle East. Seoul had been reviewing a possible military deployment to the Strait of Hormuz, and US President Donald Trump has been highly critical of South Korea, among other countries, for not assisting in the Iran war. It was one reason given for the US scaling back military drills with South Korea in August. Natalie Whiting, ABC News.
1: Back home, Bushfires NT says high fuel loads have increased the fire risk across the Top End following the destruction of a house, a granny flat and a shed in a fire this week. Authorities are currently fighting a watch and act level fire south of Katherine, while two near Palmerston have since been downgraded. Fire bans have been in place for most of this week and will continue until at least midnight tomorrow. Bushfires NT Executive Director Andrew Thomas has urged homeowners to take precautions.
3: For the coming week, we are seeing high fire danger ratings continue across Adelaide River and Darwin fire weather areas. And so we were encouraging people to please take absolute care in terms of not doing anything that could start a fire.
1: About 100 people have gathered in a community south of Alice Springs today to mark 50 years of land rights in the Northern Territory. The earliest meetings of the Central Land Council were held at Amungana Hall, where First Nations people decided the council should be run by local delegates. The CLC's Region 4 representative, known as VM, says Indigenous Territorians securing the Aboriginal Land Rights Act 50 years ago was an important milestone.
4: Young people need to step up and carry on that legacy. I urge and encourage our young people to carry on their legacy.
1: And Australian athlete Joanna Wetrick has retroactively withdrawn from a high rocks race during which she soiled herself. The 24-year-old has also apologised and handed back all points earned following the incident at a competition in China. Professor of Sport Management at La Trobe University, Jeff Dixon, doesn't expect the incident to dent HYROX's rising popularity.
5: Just in terms of the profile that this incident has generated for the sports, and given the nature of the HYROX market, I think this incident is somewhat perversely only going to enhance the perception of this sport as an extreme, difficult sport, and therefore it will become attractive to even more people.
1: In tomorrow's weather, Darwin's mostly sunny, a top of 34, Alice Springs mostly sunny, 32. ABC News.
6: Good evening. Welcome to PM. I'm Barbara Miller, coming to you from Gadigal Land in Sydney. Tonight, reading the tea leaves as RBA officials appear before a parliamentary committee. A September rate rise now looks more likely than not. Also, an Australian man accused of murdering a Thai teenager pleads not guilty. And emotional support chickens take over from socks and scarves in the competitive world of knitting.
7: I like to use the word plump. They should be plump. They should feel great to the touch. And they should have a look about them that makes you go, yeah, you could be my friend.
6: Signs that the Reserve Bank might again hike interest rates sooner rather than later have been mounting, and an appearance by RBA officials before the House of Representatives Standing Committee on Economics appears only to have shortened the odds. In the words of one economist, a September rate rise now seems all but a lock. So what did RBA officials say to make analysts so sure the bank would move at its next meeting? Michael Yanda is the ABC's business editor.
8: Look, Barbara, it was really just an indication that the Reserve Bank is starting to run out of patience with a lot of inflationary factors in the economy. Even the fuel price hike, for example, which you know, has been running so long now since the war in the Middle East started earlier this year that they are worried that people are going to start taking it into account in their pricing decisions, that businesses are now going to think, well, if fuel prices are not going to come down anytime soon, and we're going to have to pass that on. And that's really seen a change in analyst expectations around interest rates. A lot of bank economists thought the RBA would hold off until November before hiking rates if it felt it needed to, because they'll get a full set of quarterly inflation numbers before that meeting. But now many economists are changing their view and saying the Reserve Bank will hike in September. In fact, some economists and a lot of pricing on financial markets is now suggesting not only will the RBA hike in September, but it might back it up with another rate hike in November, that the market odds now for a September rate hike are 95%, according to futures pricing. And really what Michelle Bullock said is it's a tough time to be a central banker.
0: I think we have to acknowledge that the trade-off has got worse, that this particular Middle East shock has made us poorer, and we can't respond to that by letting inflation get out of control. In fact, it's more important than ever that we bring inflation back to target.
6: So that's the governor, Michelle Bullock. Is it fair to say that the deputy governor, who was also appearing, was dampening hopes that even if things do settle down in the Middle East, rates might not go back down again?
8: Yes, Barbara. Andrew Houser, the deputy governor, who sort of started a lot of the real rate rise speculation with his interview with Sarah Ferguson on 7:30 last week, doubled down, if you like, today at the parliamentary committee. He was basically saying that people had become used to ultra-low interest rates after the global financial crisis and then again after COVID, but those interest rates were not a normal state of affairs, and he thinks we're actually perhaps now just getting back to a more normal state of interest rates.
9: Interest rates were never going to be zero or near zero for a long while. We all thought maybe they'd normalise a year ago. I think my personal view, as a personal view, is that we're probably rather closer now to a more sensible level of long-term global real interest rates than we were a year or two ago.
8: And of course, Barbara, this has big implications for the economy and particularly the housing market. We've already seen forecasts from HSBC's chief economist, Paul Bloxham, earlier this week that he now expects a peak to trough decline nationally in the housing market of 13%. We're seeing home loan applications dropping off quite markedly with the major banks, and it looks like it's going to be a tough time for anyone who's a net borrower in the economy. And of course, mortgage borrowers are the prime example, with Australia having some of the world's highest household debts.
6: That's business editor Michael Yanda. Australia's working holiday makers are being told their days of easily extending their stay could be numbered. The federal government is capping second and third year visas and introducing a ballot system under sweeping new changes to curb migration announced yesterday by Home Affairs Minister Tony Burke. The billion-dollar tourism industry is warning the changes could leave regional businesses struggling for workers, as Christy Sexton-McGrath reports.
10: If you're a backpacker, the goal is simple. Work, save up and keep travelling. Irish traveller Fionnuala Nifane came to the tourism city of Cairns in far north Queensland, planning to use it as a launching pad to see more of Australia. Now she's scrambling to work out whether she'll be allowed to stay.
11: I find it quite shocking, to be honest. It's quite unfair because we do a lot for this country. We work very hard.
10: The federal government is changing the rules, meaning backpackers will now have to enter a ballot or lottery to get a second or third year in Australia. It means people like Fionnuala, who is doing the 88 days of regional work required for a second year visa, no longer know whether completing that stint will be enough to secure another year here.
11: If I'd known about this sooner, I would have looked at different routes, maybe like a skilled visa, which I'm doing now. I'm frantically searching to see if I should, because I have a degree in education. But it's kind of leaving it very last minute for me. It's just also that we don't know when it's coming into effect.
10: Roderick Rees runs Cairns Adventure Group in far north Queensland, taking visitors whitewater rafting and into the Daintree rainforest. He says working holiday makers are a crucial part of his workforce.
12: It's about 20% of our workforce, but coming into Christmas, it inflates right up to about 30, 35%.
10: But Rhys says backpackers don't just help run tourism businesses. They're also a valuable part of the visitor economy.
12: If they're working somewhere else in Australia, then they're coming up here and travelling. And in tourism circles, we call them or define them as a high-value traveller. They stay longer and they spend more.

0: Mark Olson is the CEO of the region's peak tourism body and says the issue isn't just about numbers. Working holidaymakers bring skills the tourism industry needs.
1: Those language skills, those critical workforce shortages aren't being filled by Australians.
0: He rejects the idea young overseas workers are adding to the pressure on housing.
1: Using working holidaymakers as a solution to a housing crisis is a really blunt instrument. They are not staying in residential accommodation. Most are staying in hostels. We understand that the capital cities are under pressure, but we would call on the federal government to reconsider the ballot system that creates a lot of uncertainty for visa travellers.
0: The concern isn't confined to Far North Queensland. Tourism and Transport Forum Chief Executive Margie Osman says working holidaymakers are valuable to tourism across Australia.
2: The best thing about those backpackers is they go bush. And of the over $4 billion they spend here, they spend something like $1.2 billion of that in regional communities, and they pay $1.6 billion in tax, and then they go home and are 86% more likely to come back here for another holiday. So they are people we need.
0: Employment Minister Amanda Rishworth was asked whether the government had modelled the impact of the changes on wages and the economy.
3: I'll leave that as a matter to Minister Burke, but let's be...
4: Do you know the answer?
3: But let's be really clear. This is about skill shortages. This is about productivity. And when we have more productivity, workers' wages can go up.
0: The government says the changes will be progressively rolled out over the next 12 months rather than starting all at once.
5: Christy Sexton-McGrath reporting. Good to be with you on PM. I'm Barbara Miller, and you can hear all the programs live or you can catch up with them later on ABC Listen. An Australian man accused of murdering a Thai teenager in the holiday hub of Pattaya has appeared in court to enter a plea of not guilty to all charges. Prosecutors allege Simon Carman from Western Australia killed 17-year-old Tunchanak Donhamla and then discarded her body in a suitcase after picking her up along Pattaya's beach road in the early hours of June the 25th. The ABC's Asia editor, Karishma Vyas, has been in the Pattaya court for the plea hearing.
6: Simon Carman appeared in court barefoot. His feet were shackled with chains and his wrists were in handcuffs. He was wearing a faded brown prison shirt and shorts, and he had lost considerable weight, it appeared, from the first time that footage of him was released after his arrest in late June, and he had a clean shaven head.
5: And he was asked to speak, was he, during the plea hearing?
6: Yes, charges were laid out against him. He faces four charges, including intentional murder, concealing a corpse, moving or destroying a corpse, and abducting a minor for indecent purposes. And he did plead not guilty to all of those charges. He was represented in court by a Thai lawyer, and there was also a translator present. Now, this lawyer speaking to us outside the court said that he had been retained by Mr. Carman's mother, Wendy Ruth Carman, and that he had visited Mr. Carman in Pattaya Remand Centre about a month ago on the 25th of August.
5: And you, of course, also visited Simon Carman in that facility a number of weeks ago.
6: Yes, that's correct. We obtained permission from Mr. Carman as well as prison officials to interview him on camera while he was in detention, and he remains there. At the time, he told us that he was not guilty of any crime. He did not know how Miss Tunchanok Donhomla died. He did say, however, that he had met her along Beach Road in Pattaya. She had gone back to his apartment with him and that there had been a violent struggle in that apartment. He said he still didn't understand or know how she died, but he did say that he had removed her body from the apartment and left it in the suitcase along the railway tracks where police later tracked down that suitcase.
5: What's next then in terms of the legal proceedings after these not guilty pleas?
6: The two judges presiding over today's hearing said that the next court hearing will be on the 12th of October when they will be examining the evidence that

0: The prosecution has filed against him. It's still not clear when a verdict will be announced in this case.
1: So there won't be a trial?
0: In Thailand, there is no jury trial. So in terms of the court case, it is only the two judges that will be presiding over this case.
1: So we could get a verdict here relatively quickly?
0: Well, that's very unclear at the moment. The police have told us that they believe that the case will be resolved very quickly. Meanwhile, Mr. Carmen's lawyer has said that it could take 6 to 8 months. So we still don't have a lot of clarity on when the proceedings will be finalised.
1: That's the ABC's Asia editor, Karishma Vyas. And Karishma's interview with Simon Carmen will be on Foreign Correspondent on Tuesday. It's been more than 3 weeks since the devastating flash flooding in Nepal. The official figures on the recovery effort tell a grim story. More than 1,400 deaths have been confirmed and more than 6,000 people are still missing, including more than 30 Australians. Authorities are warning that the process of identifying the dead could take several months and that the remains of some will never be recovered. There were high hopes of finding survivors deep inside the tunnel systems of hydropower plants, and rescue efforts there are still continuing. But so far, only 3 workers have been pulled alive from tunnels. To get an update, I turn to Tara Chetri. She's Nepal Country Director with the charity Save the Children.
2: Initially, it was very difficult, especially to go to Rasuwa. Because of the access, the roads were completely destroyed, damaged. Bridges were swept away. But now our teams are now based in Rasuwa and Dhading. However, still not very, very accessible to some of the locations, only accessible by helicopters still. The only frustration that we need to now respond to are the few of those locations which has been almost inaccessible, where even the food has not been able to reach. So this is why we are now mobilizing a team. We're trying to understand how many children that we're talking about, how many community people, household. So it's so important to understand how many are we talking about, right? It's also important that even if it is one or two people or few hundreds, we need to respond to that.
1: Just give me a sense, if you could, of the most immediate needs you're dealing with there.
2: The shelter is absolutely so very important. And then the food. Then we need to think about clean drinking water, sanitation. And then, of course, we are also concerned about children, women there. So the protection concerns are the most important factor.
1: Just spell that out for me. What are the protection concerns? What are you afraid might happen to them?
2: So because, Rasuwa and Nuwakot are the trafficking hub from before. Women, especially young girls, are trafficked to India.
1: Slave labor or for sex work?
2: For sex work specifically. That's why, we're working with the Nepal police and the Ministry of Home to ensure border patrolling, surveillance.
1: And tell me, many of the people that you're trying to help, presumably they're now homeless.
2: Yes. So we've been able to get this winterized tent. So we were able to get that into the country within 2 to 3 days. So that's why this number estimation is so important, because winter is very severe in Rasuwa. It's because it's high up and it's very cold. So the winterized tent that we've got is so important.
1: So if I'm understanding you correctly, you are getting tents into the impacted area, which will see people through the winter, but you're still unsure of how many people are in need of help.
2: Yes.
1: That is still ongoing work.
2: Yes.
1: The story, as it were, has fallen out of the headlines. What message would you like to send about what's still happening there?
2: Yes, the relief is happening. It was very quick and the emergency supplies were given. But it should not stop now, because we're not talking about a few thousand. The impact is it's staggering. So behind every statistics, there's a people, the family, right? So that's why all of us now need to come together and act together with the government, of course.
1: A huge task ahead. Tara Chetri, thank you so much for taking time.
2: Thank you.
1: Tara Chetri is Nepal Country Director with Save the Children. They say imitation is the sincerest form of flattery, but it doesn't necessarily make you rich. Sydney fashion brand Lonely Kids Club found their T-shirt designs had been copied and were being sold by someone else on a global shopping site. After a struggle, the owner managed to get the products taken down and is now helping other businesses fight design theft. Isabel Musale reports.
3: When Warwick Levy found out there were copies of his shirts being sold on the site Temu, he didn't know what to do.
4: It felt pretty rough because it's never a good feeling when you're like, when the big guy's like punching down into a little guy.
3: He's the Sydney-based owner of fashion brand Lonely Kids Club, and he collaborates with other artists. At one point during the ordeal, he was being contacted by customers complaining about the quality from Temu. And he had to tell them,
4: we're not selling through Temu, they've just stolen our work. And I think that was some of the catalysts that made me realize, like, I actually have to deal with this. It's not a small problem that's going to go away. It's a big problem that's only getting bigger. Our entire website was scraped and we have thousands of designs. Our entire day, all our designs were on Temu, and then our top selling designs were on there like 10, 20, 30, 40 times from different sellers, all with lots of sales attributed.
3: It was affecting his sales too.
4: At that time, we were having a lower sales period, so something sort of clicked.
3: Warwick Levy eventually got the copies removed from Temu, but it was a long struggle to successfully navigate its IP violation website. He found a workaround and is sharing his advice to other designers.
4: You need to have everything you want to say ready in a document to copy-paste across. You can only use like a few images, so you can do multiple of these. You can't leave the window open or it'll close. You can't email anyone because there's no one. You can't use the chat because that does nothing. And sort of explaining, like, if the name of your brand is used, go for trademark. If you haven't trademarked your name, trademark your name first. I think that's actually really important.
3: A Temu spokesperson said it promptly removed the listings after receiving the reports. In a statement, they said sellers are required to comply with applicable laws and platform policies, and those found to violate our IP policies are subject to enforcement actions, including listing removal, account suspensions, or permanent bans.
0: It's an incredibly challenging time to be a fashion designer.
3: Dr. Taylor Bridges is an associate professor in the School of Fashion and Textiles at RMIT University.
0: What we're seeing now is the infrastructure. So these digital platforms that are able to, in incredibly short turnarounds, replicate a design, manufacture it quite quickly and get it to market at a much lower cost. Just the speed of that cycle is something that we haven't really seen at scale until now.
3: But experts say there is hope, just like in Warwick Levy's case. Jane Rawlings is with the University of Technology Sydney and is an intellectual property barrister. She explains companies like Temu take notice of trademark protection.
5: But the other thing, and it is a good bit of self-help that this owner of Kids Club has engaged in, which is self-help. Not just complaining under the IP infringement complaints protocol, but also, I think, from what I read, taking steps to make his website as difficult to scrape as possible. And those technical steps, working together with trademark registration, are really the way to deal with this.
3: As for Warwick Levy and his business, well, they got the last laugh.
4: We put a T-shirt online, actually, that I think just said Temu is, how shit is Temu? and then we sold like a bunch of those.
3: And he says some of his collaborators also joined the fun, making their own shirts against the company.
1: That report by Isabel Musale and Liana Walker. The bird flu outbreak has seen poultry shows cancelled across the country, but one competition in Adelaide is going ahead. The Great Emotional Support Chook Show will see around 100 crocheted and knitty chickens compete in categories including most likely to rule the roost and resting hen face. Angus Randall reports.
6: You wouldn't normally describe a room full of chickens as calming, but in a Port Adelaide yarn shop, dozens of knitted and crocheted emotional support chickens are being very well behaved. Tanya Keane is the co-owner of Yarn Trader, SA's biggest yarn store.
7: I like to use the word plump. They should be plump. They should feel great to the touch. And they should have a look about them that makes you go, yeah, you could be my friend.
6: The cuddly, emotional support chook has taken the yarn world by storm. The DIY pattern was uploaded to design site Ravelry, which allows knitters and crocheters to share and sell patterns, in 2023. Since then, at least 16,000 chickens have been brought into the world.
7: They've been very popular, and especially in times when people are struggling with anxiety, having difficulties in their life, it's very much been something that people have wanted to make.
6: The Great Emotional Support Chook Show at Yarn Trader is the first of its kind in the country. Tanya Keane expected 15 to 20 entrants, but she's been overwhelmed with avian interest.
7: And we've received everything from bin chickens through to Dolly Parton chickens through to the more traditional just plain huggable chickens.
6: There's been a post-COVID bump in young people taking up knitting and crocheting. The youngest entrants at the Chook Show are just 12 years old. The emotional support side of these stuffed chickens may not be scientifically proven, but Tanya Keane says yarn crafting brings major benefits.
7: There's a part of people's lives that they want to actually be able to make something tangible.
6: That's backed up by Chook Show entrant Ellie Sibbald, who recently returned to knitting after learning the skill as a child.
8: I think I was looking for something to do with my hands that wasn't playing with my phone. It was very wearing on me, on my mental health as well as you know, just not good. I just felt very disengaged from the world, which is quite funny because when I knit, I'm probably also a little bit disengaged from the world, but I'm more in that flow state and I'm quite calm. I've found amazing benefits. I don't get road rage anymore.
6: She's won a special award for her brood of Star Wars-themed emotional support chooks. The plan was to just knit Princess Leia, that's L-A-Y-E-R, but things quickly spiralled.
8: I could do Han Solo, you know, her husband eventually. And then I was like, well, they've had a son, Kylo Ren. And so then I sort of started going down that road and I was getting more and more excited at this point. My family was also chiming in with ideas as well. Obi-Wan Kenobi then was also born. And then finally my son was talking to me one morning and I was showing him my progress and he's like, Chewbacca. And I'm like, yes, okay, Chewbacca.
6: Ellie Sibbald says even though knitting can be a quiet solo pursuit, it's a great way to build a community.
8: The fact that you can sit around with people and discuss what the different projects everybody's working on and swap techniques and all sorts of things like that has just been brilliant.
6: The Great Emotional Support Chook Show runs in Port Adelaide until October 3rd.
1: Angus Randall, and worth looking up some of those chooks online. Very cute indeed. That's PM for this week. Our producer is John Stewart. Technical production by Joram Toth and David Sargent. I'm Barbara Miller. Have a wonderful weekend. Good night.

0: Good evening, Rio Davis with ABC News. Advocates for children inside the justice system have welcomed a push to develop national standards for youth detention. The final report from a federal inquiry into the nation's youth justice system has called on the federal government to also run a national education campaign to counter what it calls inaccurate media reporting about youth crime. The government says it will reconsider the recommendations made by the report. Julie Hourigan from Shine for Kids says it's a good step.
1: The first recommendation to be acknowledging the need for structural change, and for the second recommendation to be acknowledging the need for early intervention, is a real acknowledgement that this inquiry has listened to what is working, but also what is not working and what needs to change.
0: The Employment Minister has met with major employers today for talks on developing best practice guidelines for workplaces using artificial intelligence. Businesses already adopting AI workflows, including the Commonwealth Bank, Telstra and Ramsay Healthcare, will be represented at today's meeting. The Minister, Amanda Rishworth, says there's nervousness among businesses and employees around how AI will change jobs.
2: There is so much transformation going on. We need to ensure that workers have the confidence that when AI is adopted in the workplace, that it will be done in a way that is best practice.
0: Motorists are being urged to shop around for the best price for fuel as the war in the Middle East continues to restrict supply. Prices for both petrol and diesel have soared across the country in the past week in response to increased fighting in the Middle East. Some capital cities have recorded increases of up to 20 cents a litre for petrol, while diesel prices have pushed

0: well above pre-war levels. Peter Currey from the NRMA says prices can differ greatly across stations.
1: There are still bargains around the country, depending on where you live. It's really important that people don't fill up at the first service station they see, because there are pretty much bargains in just about every neighbourhood. We know that the spread between the cheapest and the most expensive in most of the capital cities is around 40 cents a litre.
0: Overseas, Russians are heading to the polls in the country's first parliamentary elections since Moscow launched its full-scale invasion of Ukraine. Experts predict the results will be rigged, and many Russians are concerned about what President Vladimir Putin could do next. His United Russia party is all but guaranteed to maintain its clear majority in the state Duma. Grigory Grishin from Russia's Yabloko party, which is the only party in the country to openly oppose the war on Ukraine, says many Russians want peace.
2: The police are carrying out a political order. The demand for an end to the bloodshed in Ukraine is very popular. I think most people in Russia now want peace, and Yabloko helped people express this. That's why it's been excluded from the party lists.
0: Back home, Northern Territory police say the death of a woman in Darwin's north is not being treated as suspicious at this stage, despite her partner being charged with alleged aggravated assaults against her. Mitchell Abram reports.
3: Officers found the woman unresponsive at a Mille Lacs home after 9 o'clock on Wednesday morning, where they declared her dead at the scene. They've since arrested and charged her 25-year-old partner in relation to an alleged attack the night before and another at 5:45 on the morning of her death. He's also expected to front the Darwin local court on 3 counts of breaching a domestic violence order. Major crime detectives are continuing to investigate, with autopsy results expected soon.
0: And up to 100 people have gathered in Amungana, south of Alice Springs today, to celebrate an important moment in Indigenous land rights history. The earliest meetings of the Central Land Council were held at Amungana Hall, where First Nations people decided the council should be run by local delegates. From there, the council went on to fight for land rights based on cultural ownership, securing the Aboriginal Land Rights Act in 1976, 50 years ago this year. Today's celebrations, marking the historical event, included ceremonial dancing and the unveiling of a plaque, with a focus on encouraging the next generation to continue the fight for land rights. In the weather forecast, a total fire ban in place for Darwin, Palmerston, Litchfield, Kumali and Aurundi has been extended until at least midnight tomorrow. There's a slight to medium chance of showers in the Arnhem District and Carpentaria districts tomorrow, mostly sunny in the southern Barkly, Simpson and Lassiter districts, and partly cloudy elsewhere. ABC News.
4: It's not just cans missing out on their backpacker tourists. We're talking about like really essential food security and supply chain issues that this could create.
5: Cutting down backpacker numbers. It's a key pillar in the government's plan to overhaul migration. But already there's a lot of pushback from outside the city. And it's a needle in a haystack search, trying to find an underwater plane wreck or shipwreck.
6: If we do find it, well, it's the holy grail, and you can't describe, it's a bit like a drug. It's like once you find your first wreck, it's just their spiritual moments, especially if they're undiscovered.
5: Around Australia's coastline, there are more than 11,000, and only about a quarter of them have been found to date. Now, more than 80 years on, the US government is trying to find the remains of World War II soldiers killed in a plane crash off the West Australian coast. My name's Alex Barwick. You're listening to Australia Wide, coming to you from Arinda Country in Mbantwa, Alice Springs. From paddock to plate, the rising cost of diesel is pushing inflation higher and making our cost of living crisis worse. The expanding Middle East conflict has again raised supply fears, keeping farmers and freight operators up at night. It started with the conflict in Iran, but tensions have spread to the Red Sea and part of Saudi Arabia. Australia is the world's biggest importer of diesel, and the increased cost is pushing up prices for production and transportation of nearly everything. Business reporter Daniel Ziffer has been investigating the impacts on regional businesses. Dan, thanks for speaking to Australia Wide.
7: Lovely to be here.
5: Firstly, can you explain the impact of the expansion of hostilities beyond the Strait of Hormuz in terms of what that's having on fuel supply and transport?
7: Yes. So in the last couple of months, most people will have looked at a map and found the Strait of Hormuz. It's a kind of dead-end, contested bit of water, very narrow. It used to help ship out about 20% to a quarter of the world's liquid fuels, being petrol as well as liquid natural gas. Now what's happened is, whilst that was shut, a pipeline across Saudi Arabia was shipping fuel, crude oil, to the Red Sea. But there's been increased fighting, and the Houthi rebels, who are backed by Iran, have now taken up a key position at essentially the gate of the Red Sea. So that waterway is contested and practically shut as well. What this has done is it's reduced the flow of crude oil, the key product that gets refined into petrol, diesel and aviation fuel. Australia relies on imports. We only find about 10% of our own juice here and then refine it at one of our two refineries. So we rely on imports. And essentially what has happened is the amount of crude oil that the world has available as supply is being reduced by this conflict again.
5: Dan, we've been covering this ongoing fuel crisis on Australia-wide since the Iran conflict began. We're talking all the way back in March. The concern was that it would linger late into the year, and that appears to be happening, and what you've just described is making things worse and more complicated. You've been speaking with farmers and regional businesses. How are they managing with these ongoing high fuel prices?
7: Well, regional Australia is particularly exposed. Not only do they have to travel greater distances, even people who are not involved in agriculture or business, the businesses that are, particularly agriculture, they're using fuel in lots of different ways. Now, people might be thinking about how much they put in the tank and the cost of that going up, but less obvious petrochemical products like urea and fertilizer that are going on practically every hectare. So all of those are going up as well as the crude oil price jumps. So I spoke to Adrian Rolls. He is a grain farmer in Young, a couple of hours inland from Wagga Wagga. He's also the chair of the Grains Committee for New South Wales Farmers. Here's what Adrian told me.
8: Commentator that I've known for years in Tony Jones said to me, come on, tell us, what's the difference between prelim and grand final? And try to explain it to him, and I'm sure Ryan could explain this as well as a player, that it's, you'd know full well that you've got to go to the death. And one of the things is I would say that most people who don't win the, who lose a prelim never go to the grand final, because they just know that's what they wanted so much. It's denied them. They haven't got it. And you'll see these two sides. They'll fight to death tonight. And it's a credit to both sides, you know, what they've been able to achieve. And I'm just so much looking forward to it.
9: It's a huge difference, isn't it? The winner tonight gets to play in a grand final. The loser tonight doesn't. It's that simple. It's one step away for the Swans and the Dockers. Eight quarters left in the season for one of these two teams, and, of course, a premiership at the end of it. The Dockers trying to do something they've never done as a club in 32 years, and that is lift their first premiership. Jamie Graham, who's one of the most spoken about assistant coaches in the game. Of course, he's Justin Longmuir's right-hand man, and he's with us on ABC Sport as we head inside the Dockers camp with Brett Spriggs. Spriggy.
10: Thanks, Corbin. I am in the Freo camp with forwards coach Jamie Graham. Jamie, who is tonight's underdog, and why does it or does it not matter?
11: Hey, g'day, Brett. I don't think it matters. Clearly we've had to travel over here to SCG on their home deck and excited for the challenge.
10: I think everyone knows that your best is better than anyone's. Is that how you guys see it?
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13: Good evening, Kyle Pelletto here from the ABC Emergency Team with the latest on the bushfires burning across the Northern Territory. The three fires that were burning at a Wachanak level across the top end have now been downgraded to advice, so it's all good news. In the Palmerston area, the fires burning near Holtz and Howard Springs along the Stuart Highway have both downgraded from Wachanak to advice due to their decreasing threat. And southwest of Katherine, the fire burning near Mambaloo has been downgraded due to decreasing threat also. So if you're in these areas, you should continue to monitor conditions, especially given the high fire danger and fire bans in place tomorrow. So things could still change. Keep an eye out. So just to repeat, the fires burning near Holtz and Howard Springs in Palmerston area and the fire burning at Marbaloo near Katherine have all been downgraded to advice monitor conditions. For more information and a map of the warning areas, go

0: to Bushfire NT website or social media. The downgrade to advice means we'll end the regular updates on these fires for now, but continue to listen to your local ABC radio. If there is a new threat, you'll hear the details right here on ABC. For now, I'll return you back to the program.
1: Really open up the corridor, so mindful of that, and pretty much having to defend on where the ball is. So we've put a few focuses in there.
2: Caleb Sarong's 150th tonight. He just had his presentation in the rooms a short time ago, up against his brother, of course, which is one of the other little storylines tonight. What does he mean to this playing group? And when he's doing things well, what does this team benefit from with Caleb Sarong?
1: Yeah, he's an exceptional human being and a great footballer, so we're very lucky to have him here. First of all, he's a competitive beast, and then as a leader, he's really grown. He's selfless. He's worked his way through getting tagged, and who knows, he might have someone go to him tonight, but he's added that to his game, and he knows how to bring others into the game. So on top of being competitive, he's become a real selfless leader and really important for us in the middle of the ground.
2: On ABC Sport, we're in the Freo camp with assistant coach Jamie Graham. Boys upstairs, it's all yours.
3: Jamie, congratulations thus far. Just, I note this ground is... some of the greatest centre-half forwards have struggled to play true centre-half forward. Mm. Have you got a system in place for your big three? And second to that, has Voss got a target this week?
1: G'day, Mick. Yeah, you're right about centre-half forward and the size of the ground, and yeah, sometimes they can be bypassed. The three boys really try and work together, and yeah, we'll have one who's a bit higher than the other, so... they'll mix up their position, so it's not just one person getting hung out to dry potentially. But yeah, not a lot really has changed for us in the way we plan. And with Vossi, we have got some plans in place potentially, but yeah, we'll have to wait and see.
3: Just on the ground, it's, you can't escape the fact, you can't, no one can. It's just simply a ground that is unique. I guess it's a contrast to Geelong, where it's like a cigar, so you've got to learn to play around it. And I did hear you say then you can't afford to defend every inch of it, because otherwise you end up over here on the wing and sit through. So how do you manage your forward line under those circumstances, who have got to do generally the bulk of the defensive work up to at least to the centre line, and then still be in a position to be able to score?
4: And do work in regional locations. So the obvious one that most people will try out a bit of work in is farming, so fruit and veggies in horticulture. But they fill tourism and hospitality jobs in the north of the country. They do a lot of work in construction, so not just in the country but in metro areas as well. They're really important, like part of the construction workforce. They also do a little bit of mining, a little bit of nursing and care and medical things in regional areas as well. So the visa is designed that if they go out in their first year, they go out to regional locations and work for at least 3 months in any of these specified industries, they're rewarded with a second year visa. And then if they work in their second year for at least 6 months in this specified work in regional Australia, they get a third year visa.
5: Ms. Barry says the federal government's proposed ballot system will be a real disincentive to working holidaymakers. A cap of 45,000 will be applied to those looking to stay a second year, down from the 57,000 who qualified this year, while those seeking a third year will be capped at 5,000, down from 31,000 this year.
4: On the surface, they want to cap the second and third year backpacker numbers. And so the idea would be that you go out, you come to Australia, you do 3 months of, heavy, low-paid farming work, and then go into a ballot to see if you would then get a second year visa. I just can't see that. That sort of disincentivises people to actually take that risk and go and do it.
5: Ms. Barry is particularly worried about smaller farms around the country.
4: Farming is a seasonal job. It's really hard to plan when you need the work, when weather's going to be favourable or not. And so you do need some kind of ready-to-go mechanism, which is what the backpacker visa provides, to actually fill these kinds of smaller labour source needs across the country. And this happens all across the country in regional and rural Australia. So it's not just, Cairns missing out on their backpacker tourists. We're talking about like really essential food security and supply chain issues that this could create.
5: Kaya Barry, Senior Lecturer at Griffith

0: University, speaking to Brooke Tindall. Some in the horticulture industry say they're baffled by the plan, especially if it's meant to be about addressing the housing shortage. Head of Citrus Australia, Nathan Hancock, told reporter Lua Ikenasio he wants more details.
1: We're in competition for these roles. Other countries have similar programs, and there are options for people that are looking for a working holiday that may be turned off by the fact that it's a 3 to 4 month wait, and that's just not good enough. I think there's also a lot of confusion around how the capping and ballot system in a 2 and 3 year working holiday maker visa is meant to help with productivity. Really frustrating to see that working holiday makers haven't been carved out of this number and are not included in the net overseas migration number, and we just don't see a need for it.
0: And Nathan Hancock says there are already ramifications for the industry.
1: Harvest is about to start in 2 weeks, and this just creates more angst and more concern for all of those industries that would normally rely on workers at this time. We don't have a clear understanding of what the likelihood of getting these people in time is. At the moment, the risk is very, very high that we're going to be severely impacted.
0: While unveiling the government's migration overhaul, Tony Burke also announced that agriculture will be a priority for skilled visa processing despite the caps. The dairy sector welcomed this news, but again, Australian Dairy Farmers President Ben Bennett also expressed frustration around the current backlog of applications and said consultation with sectors affected should have been done better.
2: We should be engaging with each other to develop these policies, which is pretty integral for, particularly for agriculture, but for all sectors really, as opposed to this sort of top-down we know best. We've got this sort of situation where he's created a delay in the pipeline. Farmers have put up money, and, you know, good money, like $10,000 per person, plus. You put that money up, you pay it up front, it takes months to go through the process, and he's created a bottleneck from 3 months ago. How are we going to deal with this? Like, these people are needed in the system. So, yes, he's made it back to being a priority, but we're now 3 months behind. So we need these workers now, and particularly the croppers. We've been planning this for months. And he gets on there on the national stage and says, oh, well, we've been organising this since February. Come on, mate.
0: Australian Dairy Farmers President Ben Bennett speaking to reporter Annie Brown there. My name's Alex Barwick. You're listening to Australia Wide. Now take a guess at how many underwater plane wrecks and shipwrecks there are around Australia. Maybe a few hundred? Well, there's actually more than 11,000, and only about a quarter of them have been found. The rest are known to have been shot down or sunk, often with the loss of many lives, but they've never been located. Some are also war graves dating back to World War II, and even though it's been more than 80 years, the US government is still trying to find the remains of the soldiers killed so they can be repatriated. Broome-based reporter Erin Park has this story.
3: Here we go.
4: Lower this thing over.
5: It's a sunny day on the ocean off Broome as retired military pilot Jim Miles prepares to launch a side scanner off the back of his boat.
3: See you later, little fella. Hopefully you find an aeroplane.
6: The catamaran is my dream to sail around the world, and also it's a great platform for looking for wrecks. And this is a wreck I've been searching for well over 15 years now.
5: What is this crashed aircraft that you've been searching for?
6: Well, it's a pretty special and significant aircraft. It's a big American B-24A Liberator, which is, at the time, was one of the biggest aircraft on Earth.
5: The plane was shot down by Japanese fighter planes in March 1942, just 7 minutes after takeoff, killing around 20 US servicemen. Only one survived, a soldier from Oklahoma who swam 33 hours to shore and staggered into the Broome airbase naked, sunburnt and close to collapse. His account, along with photos and flight records from that day, has narrowed down the search zone for the archaeologists, historians and volunteers like Jim Miles who have been working for decades to find the sunken aircraft.
6: If we do find it, well, it's the holy grail, and you can't describe, it's a bit like a drug. It's like once you find your first wreck, it's just their spiritual moments, especially if they're undiscovered.
5: Last month, his data was utilised as a separate and more official search got underway, with a US military agency contracting Sydney-based maritime archaeologist Jane Mitchell to undertake a two-week expedition.
4: They have a general philosophy that, you know, nobody gets left behind for any US service personnel that have gone to war and missing in action, so there's always searches going on. So we were tasked with going out to having another look for it. It is a needle in a haystack kind of scenario.
5: Weather and tides held up searching for days at a time, but the crew were able to cover around 15 square kilometres of seabed.
4: We didn't find it this time, but at least we kind of know, we know now where it's not. So no result is still a result, I guess.
5: US authorities have told the ABC they'll continue funding search efforts for as long as it takes to find what remains of those killed, collaborating with the WA Maritime Museum and volunteers to continue narrowing down the location. Ross Anderson is the curator of maritime heritage at the museum and has been involved with previous searches for the Liberator. He says the WA Maritime Museum is working closely with the American authorities.
7: That was carrying somewhere, I think, between the numbers not exactly known, because it was kind of that chaotic wartime a bit, and there was a lot of wounded servicemen, so, but we think at least 19 and perhaps up to 27 people. And so because that had so many people on board, that's of real interest, particularly to the United States Defense Missing Persons and POW Accounting Agency, that they really want to try and find these sites where there's potentially the remains of personnel still on board. It's a sensitive subject, and a lot of the impetus to bring closure to people, to lay, you know, these souls to rest, to know where the site is and to manage it. So it's always the paramount thing with particularly the military wrecks, is to locate the personnel and lay them to rest and respect their sacrifice.
8: Is it actually a thing that human remains can survive for all of those years? Is it sort of bones that in the past have lasted all that time underwater?
7: Definitely, yes. And, you know, what we do know about shipwrecks and aircraft is particularly where those, any human remains, just like any organic remains like timber or leather, bone, especially if it's buried in the seabed and it's waterlogged, it can last a very long time.
3: Let's go left another 3 degrees.
5: Jim Miles, aboard his catamaran in the waters off Broome, is happy to dedicate his time and resources to trying to solve the mystery.
6: This is the starfish side scan sensor. It looks like a piece of rubber shaped in a star, actually, which is what we tow behind the boat to look for things on the seabed.
5: How effective a tool do you find it?
6: Oh, it's really good. So I found a bowfighter off Cable Beach, which this basically found.
5: For him and other volunteer wreck hunters, the search for the missing Liberator is more than just a hobby.
6: Oh, I love it. And I mean, most of these searches I do result in nothing. I don't find them. But there is definitely family descendants right now waiting to learn of the final resting place of their families. So that's the main reason.
0: Retired military pilot Jim Miles ending that story from Erin Park. And finally, on Australia-wide, we head to my hometown of Alice Springs. Western Urundah man Tim McNamara says he felt like a nobody as he struggled with alcohol addiction. But thanks to his tenacity and a rehabilitation program, he's turned his life around to become a respected mentor and traditional leader in his community. Now, as rehab services face overwhelming demand across Central Australia, Tim is sharing his story to inspire other Indigenous men to break the cycle and take ownership of their future. Victoria Ellis has the story.
9: In Central Australia, the path to leadership often demands a hard look at where you've been. For Tim Japarula McNamara, a Western Urundah man from Hermannsburg, taking control of his life meant stepping up as a cultural mentor and facing up to his past.
10: I'm from Hermannsburg. I was born in Hermannsburg and Western Urundah man and good leader of my families today. Now, I am talking about my journey.
9: A decade ago, Tim's life was spiralling. Heavy drinking led to contact with the law, and eventually a court order sent him to the Central Australian Aboriginal Alcohol Programs Unit, also known as CAPU, in Alice Springs.
10: I was really struggling with my life. Related to alcohol was really bad for my life. And I got into trouble so many times, drink and drive, domestic violence. and all sort of things that related to alcohol for my life. I wasn't doing really good.
9: Tim completed his first stay at Kapu, but back home, old influences pulled him toward familiar roads. Realising that court mandates weren't enough, he made a decision that changed everything. He referred himself back into the program.
10: It wasn't anybody's choice, it was my choice.

0: in that you are men in charge for everything that they needed. Not to take the wrong choice, you're taking the right choice. We need to continue to do these things as a man, as an Aboriginal man.
1: Today, Tim passes on traditional knowledge to young men in his community, teaching them how to make spears and boomerangs. But across the Northern Territory, the demand for services like kapu far outstrips the space available. Chief Executive Damien Coates says the facility dealt with over 700 referrals in the last financial year, but there weren't enough beds.
2: We're a 20 male facility and a 9 female facility. We can stretch it a bit more to be, in essence, to 25, but we're not funded for 25, so that's a real juggling act. There's just not enough room or time in the year to get as many people that are referring in an 8-week program here, plus being understanding of individuals that need a longer stay here to really have the best opportunity of recovery. A lot of people can get quite down and upset and overwhelmed by the volume of issues that are out there. And sometimes it's good to hear the other side, where people have been at rock bottom and they've changed their whole life and they've come out the other side. It's an inspiration. It's a catalyst for change.
1: Stories of recovery rarely make the front page. But for Tim Djaparula-McNamara, stepping into the light is the only way to show the next generation what's possible.
0: I am really proud, man, that I wasn't before. Now I know I'm a leader of my families and community and tribal leader. Everybody calls me for what they need to the land and connection. Isn't that amazing? To be a leader, you got to do these things and to be a man you want to be. Islander man. Western Islander man.
3: Western Islander man Tim McNamara speaking with reporter Victoria Ellis. And that's Australia Wide for today. My name's Alex Barwick. Thanks to the program's producer, Alex Hyman, and thanks so much for your company.
4: ABC News with Melanie Scott. A shark has killed a man who was swimming off Sorrento Beach in Perth's north. Jasmine Hughes has the details.
5: Emergency services were called to the beach around 10:30 this morning to reports of a shark-related incident. The beach was closed and sirens sounded as onlookers gathered to find out what happened. Authorities conducted a wide-scale search along the coastline, confirming the man had died as a result of the attack. Witness Jackie Raypak, who was on the beach with her friend at the time, recalls feeling helpless as she saw blood in the water and a fin emerge.
6: Rather traumatised at that point. I think people just didn't really know what to do, to be honest.
5: Sorrento Beach remains closed to the public.
4: Police have charged a teenage girl after a person was stabbed during a brawl in Melbourne's West earlier this week. Ethan Seidemann reports.
7: Officers were called to Robert Bruce Reserve in Deer Park on Wednesday evening, where they found an 18-year-old woman with stab wounds. She was taken to hospital with serious injuries, with police later saying she'd been stomped on and stabbed in a deeply disturbing attack. Today, police arrested a 15-year-old girl and have charged her with affray. She's been bailed to appear at the children's court at a later date. Police say a group of young people were involved in the brawl and that further arrests are expected.
4: Motorists are being urged to shop around for the best fuel price as the war in the Middle East continues to restrict supply. Prices for both petrol and diesel have soared across the country in the past week in response. The Department of Foreign Affairs and Trade says it holds grave concerns for 34 unaccounted Australians who went missing following recent flash flooding on the Nepal-Tibet border. DFAT says it's continuing to provide support to the missing Australians' family members and is committed to accounting for them. More than 6,000 people are missing following the disaster, while more than 1,400 people are confirmed to have died. Russians are heading to the polls in the country's first parliamentary election since Moscow launched its first full-scale invasion of Ukraine. Experts predict the results will be rigged, and many Russians are concerned about what President Vladimir

0: Putin could do next. His United Russia Party is all but guaranteed to maintain its clear majority in the State Duma. Grigory Grishin from Russia's Yabloko Party, which is the only party in the country to openly oppose the war on Ukraine, says many Russians want peace.
1: The police are carrying out a political order. The demand for an end to the bloodshed in Ukraine is very popular. I think most people in Russia now want peace. And Yabloko helped people express this. That's why it's been excluded from the party lists.
0: A recently declared state of national emergency in Fiji is being seen as a good first step in tackling rising HIV cases. The University of New South Wales, Virginia McDonald, provides technical support to Fiji's HIV unit at the Health Ministry of Health. She says Fiji is struggling to adopt measures in line with the scale of the problem, but commends the whole-of-government approach to working with affected communities directly.
2: There's a real need to work with communities, communities of affected people, communities of gay men and drug users and sex workers, and that's something that Fiji hasn't had to do at this scale before. So they have to really work out a way to bring the community in.
0: Authorities in northwest Pakistan say six soldiers have died after a roadside bomb struck a convoy of security forces. The bombing took place in KPK province while government troops were conducting raids that resulted in the deaths of militants believed to be members of the Pakistani Taliban. The country's military says it killed 10 militants during operations on suspected hideouts. In sport, Cronulla Sharks coach Craig Fitzgibbon says he learned plenty from Roosters coach Trent Robinson, but denies he is a clone of his former boss. Fitzgibbon spent a decade under Robinson at the Roosters and will lead the Sharks against the Tricolours in a semi-final tomorrow night. The Cronulla coach says he has developed his own style.
3: No, not at all. No, I was never silly enough to imitate or clone. You've got to be authentic in our jobs and, sort of different there, but obviously with a whole heap of respect for his, he's got a wonderful record as a coach, so I learnt plenty from him.
0: ABC.
4: Well, we literally had to buy a car. So literally the week after, my parents and I went shopping for a car.
0: So it wasn't too long after.
4: No. So literally when we got the car, they said, oh, let's go for a drive. So literally.
5: And the rest is history. Then it was, take us here, take us there, bring us. And it's usually the other way around, right? Where usually, that's it. Nice
4: well,
5: one, Tony.
4: Even worse now, my wife doesn't drive, so... Luckily, my two daughters, they're going to be learning from me. So one's already got her licence and the young one's got her L's. I've got another 120-plus hours to go.
5: Oh, Tony, this sounds like it's just in your destiny. That's it. Like,
4: it
5: just
4: must
5: being
4: be,
5: with people.
4: Yes. I should be a professional driving instructor,
5: that's
4: I think.
5: It. That's it. Another calling there, Tony. All right. To the quiz. Do you know who played the chief in the 1960s TV series Get Smart?
4: I do. It was one of those shows I grew up with as a little kid. And so the chief would have been Edward Platt.
5: That's the one. Nice work, Tony. Edward Platt is correct. Name this song and the band or artist performing it. Take a listen.
4: That would be ELO Telephone Line. No, it's not Telephone Line, is it?
5: It's not.
4: That's okay, Serene.
5: Oh,
4: have a good night.
5: I like poor, but well, look.
4: I always jump in. I jump in too quick.
5: It's all good, but you've helped the net. It is ELO, so that helps the next person. Good job,
4: thanks,
5: Tony.
4: Serene.
5: Take care. Talk soon. Bye. Jenny's in Glenbrook. Hey, Jenny.
6: Hello, Serene. How are you?
5: I'm well, thank you. Do you have a driver's license story for me?
6: Well, I do, and I've got a driver's licence about not having a driver's licence.
5: All right, that's it. Well, those were two. I'm like, if you don't have one, cool, let's talk about that.
6: Well, yes, I got my learner's permit back in 1977, and I've held a learner's permit for 50 years.
5: Oh, okay. So why'd you stop? Why'd you want to stop there?
6: Well, I did go for my licence back in 1986, and I have had several lessons. I didn't pass, of course, and I tried again later in life, and I've tried a few times.

0: symptoms, but unfortunately, look, my anxiety levels, I know you get that's normal, but they're very, very...
1: For you, it's quite significant.
0: Yes,
1: yep.
0: Yes.
1: Yep.
0: But I have to laugh now because, you know, I'm 66 now and I've kept
1: still
0: my...
1: Still got your L's.
0: Yep. I'm going to make the Guinness Book of Records.
1: That's it. But so you've got your L's. Are you...
0: Yes.
1: Do you drive?
0: I don't now, okay. No. I've given up, but I keep it for ID. But even that got a bit embarrassing because when you're lining up to go into a club or whatever and everyone's got their license out, the learner's permit's a different colour. So everyone knows I'm on my learner's. I have a bit of a chuckle.
1: I reckon you should hold it with pride, Jenny.
0: You never know.
1: That's
0: one day.
1: It's different. It's like, I do not, you guys are all the regulars with all the driver's license. I've still got my L's. Beat that.
0: Yeah. Maybe Tony can teach me how to drive while he's teaching his daughter.
1: It's his destiny. I reckon that's perfect, Jenny. Good on you.
0: Yeah.
1: All right. I'm going to play that little piece of music again. I'm after the name of the song and the band or artist performing it. We know it's ELO. I just said Electric Light Orchestra. Just need the name of the song. Here's the bit.
0: But that's Living Thing.
2: It's a living thing. It's a terrible thing to lose.
1: Yay, Jenny. Living Thing by ELO is correct. Nice work.
0: Thank you.
1: How many syllables does a traditional haiku contain?
0: Syllables. Isn't there a pattern to it? Like syllables, like, is that what you mean? Like the haiku's five syllables?
1: There's a structure.
0: Yeah.
1: Yep.
0: Yes. Yeah,
1: so what's the total? That's right. So how many?
0: All up.
1: Yeah, okay. All up.
0: So I think it's...
1: So what's, what's like, it uses a syllable like, structure. What? How many total? Yeah.
0: Okay. I think it's... So 3, 3, 3, 2, 2. I'm sort of a bit confused. I know what it is, but like, do you want me to add them up or is it like just the name? How many?
1: No, okay, I basically want the total number. Yeah.
0: Okay.
1: Total number of syllables, basically.
0: Okay. So 1, 2, 3, 8. Oh, I'm going to get confused here. So 5, 9, 1, 3. Oh, look, I'm totally confused. I'll leave it for someone else. I'll say all up there's 1, 2, 3, 4, 5, 6, 9, 10 syllables.
1: A little bit. It's a bit higher. Good on you, Jenny.
0: Is it all right?
1: Yeah,
0: that's okay.
1: Nice to talk to you and play the quiz with you.
0: All right, no worries.
1: Have
0: Thank
1: a good
0: you,
1: night.
0: Serene.
1: Bye, Jenny.
0: Bye.
1: Rod's in Brisbane. Hi, Rod.
3: Hi.
1: Hello. Tell me about your driver's license story.
3: I'm a bad dad. I always set my clocks 5 minutes fast. And my daughter went for a driving test and was driving through a school zone and she thought it was after 4 o'clock, but it was just before 4 o'clock. And so she didn't pass a driving test.
1: Hey, Rod. You're just a little bit distant. I'm just wondering, I can hear you, but I need to really focus to hear you. Can you hear me okay?
3: Yeah, I can hear you okay.
1: All right. Just wondering if you can, bring, okay. I don't know. Am I on speaker?
3: Yeah, you're on speaker.
1: Do you mind taking me off speaker?
3: Unless you're not
1: if you're driving, of course, and just.
4: Okay.
1: Oh,
4: how's that?
1: Amazing. Holy moly. That's perfect.
4: Sorry.
1: No. All good. That was, complete 180. All right, go ahead. I'll ask you to start again.
4: Okay, so I'm a bad dad. Because of a business colleague, I always set my clocks in my car and on my wrist. I always set it 5 minutes fast.
1: Okay.
4: And so the car that my daughter was doing her driving test in had the clock set 5 minutes fast, and she went through a school zone thinking it was 5 minutes past four and it was actually just on 4 o'clock, and she didn't get a license because she was doing more than 40 Ks.
1: Oh, Rod. How was she with you after this?
4: Not happy.
1: Oh, my God. I could just imagine. Was it a dad? Oh, no.
4: So, bad dad story.
1: Totally of one of those, oops. Oh, no. Because how long do you have to wait till you go for them again?
4: It was weeks, like six or more weeks.
1: Oh, it's not too bad. But for somebody who's getting their license, that would have been years and decades. Oh,
4: yeah.
1: What a story, Rod. I think I'm going to be repeating that to my friends this weekend.
4: Ah, well, you know.
1: Definitely. I won't name names, though.
4: She just got married this year, so.
1: Oh, she still loves you. Oh, amazing. Yeah. That's good, because that could be, yeah, relationship risky. All right, to the quiz. Do you know how many syllables a traditional haiku contains? It's not 10. It's more than that.
4: Yeah, isn't it 575? So it'll be 17.
1: That's the one. Good one. 17 is correct. And yes, it is 575. Who is the lead singer of REM?
4: Oh, God. I'm sorry. That's beyond my skill set.
1: No, that's not you. Hey, well done on haiku and great story tonight. Thanks a lot, Rod.
4: Okay, thank you.
1: Have a great night. Bye-bye.
4: Thank you. Bye.
1: James is next to a dam. Hello there, James.
5: Greetings, greetings. How are you?
1: Very well, thanks. Do you have a driver's license story for me?
5: It's a bike license, motorcycle license.
1: Yeah, go ahead.
5: So I was working at a sheep station many, many distance from anywhere civil, and I got drunk. Well, sorry, we all had to get motorbike licenses because even though the roads were closed, you know, they were actually public roads. So we all had to go out and get motorbike licenses. So I had this was on a Monday morning. I got drunk on the Sunday night at another station, 200 k's away. Got so drunk, I twisted my ankle, couldn't walk.
1: Okay.
5: Woke up in the morning, drove back to the station because the coppers were coming at 8 o'clock or whatever to just give us our tick and flick. Mate, anyway, so got rocked up at 1 minute to eight just before the cops got there because I couldn't walk, couldn't start the bike because it was my right foot. Yeah, so I had to start the bike with my wrong foot. Had to drive around. Yeah, had to do some circles to prove that I could not fall off the bike, which I nearly did because I was still drunk from the night before. And he goes, "You all right?" I said, "Mate, I'm so hungover. I can't wait." Yeah, he told me, "Sir, yeah, just go away." Gave me my bike license.
1: Oh.
5: Just because he didn't want to see me anymore.
1: Oh, dear.
5: I can ride a bike. Yeah, like I can ride a bike. It's just that I wasn't in a fit state to do it.
1: No.
5: Yeah, they had to drive. They had to drive about 300 or 400 k's to come and see us. So they just,
1: Okay, I see what you're saying.
5: I didn't want to fail.
1: No, I don't want to do this again.
5: Yes.
1: Oh, dear. Oh, James. All right, to the quiz. Do you know who the lead singer of REM is?
5: Kermit the Frog.
1: Kermit the... No, don't know. Going to pass this one on?
5: Oh, I have to, I'm afraid.
1: No worries. Hey, good to talk to you, James. Have a good night. Bye-bye.
5: See you, bye.
1: We are playing the weekend evenings quiz. The question we're up to, who is the lead singer of REM? If you know the answer, give me a call. Play the quiz with me. You never know. A magnet might be your might. There might be a magnet with your name on it. 1-300-800-222. Who is the lead singer of REM? Let's do this.
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1: And we're playing the weekend evenings quiz. We're also listening to your, some are hilarious, some are just, oh my goodness, just wonderful driver's license stories. on the text line. Texter says, at 35, no license, three wee children. My best friend Cherie, one Christmas, told me to go outside. Her and her husband, a mechanic, gave me a car for Christmas. She looked at me and said, you are getting your... You're getting your bloody license. She took me for all the hours, 120 hours. She has now passed, but every day I drive, I think of her and remember good times with her. Yeah, for sure. Thank you. Another one on the text line says, bought my first car when I was 16 in 1984. I'd been working for a year and had saved up a 1977 Mazda 323. Oh, lovely. I couldn't legally drive, so got the owner to drive me around the block. Don't think I even lifted the bonnet. It was a great car. Had it for about 12 years. Dax on the test line says, Serene, I faked getting my license as I failed the first time. Was so embarrassed about failing. I was driving for 4 weeks until I could book in again. That's Dax there. 1-300-800-222 is the number to call to play the quiz with me. John is in Orange. Hello there, John.
9: Hi, Serene.
1: Hi.
9: It's not me. This is a modern one. So just after COVID, my son wanted to get his license, so he came to a country town, and I got a modern car. So I, you know, off he went, plonked him in the modern car. The assessor jumped in. I wandered off, and I was walking down the street, and then I saw them driving past. But, oh, there they are doing the assessment. But I was on the phone talking to someone for work, and then my phone linked to the car.
1: Oh.
9: And Tom, my son is sitting there doing the assessment, and suddenly I come through the speakers of the car. So he sort of panicked and tried to hit the touch screen to turn the phone off.
1: Oh, no.
9: Instant fail.
1: Oh.
9: So he pulled it off.
1: These ones break my heart.
9: Oh, but, and I waved it like this, like, I have no idea. So I waved, little, and I walk over to the RMS, and they're all sitting there, and he's like, Mrs. Bloomy. And I went, what happened? He said, your phone call came through to my car. And I said, waving to you, and he said, yeah, and because I tried to press hang up, I failed.
1: Because you reacted.
9: Yeah.
1: Oh, these ones are hurting. It's like the
9: so
1: 5 minutes, the other bad dad. So this is another bad dad, baby.
9: Such a bad dad.
1: Bad dad.
9: And the bad dad was waving to him, going, oh, hello, you're doing
1: well.
9: Yes. And then I said, what? And my phone dropped out, and I went, I wonder where my phone call went.
1: Oh, gosh.
9: And the poor guy is.
1: That's so reactive, right? Like it's. And that's what failed him, because he reacted. It's not because had he not reacted, he'd been fine.
9: Yep. Yeah, totally fine.
1: Oh, far out. Oh,
9: I know.
1: Okay.
9: Yep.
1: But he got it in the end. But it stays. Remember that time I went from my
9: head? Oh,
1: They're good stories. They are. Mm-hmm. Go on, John.
9: Mm-hmm.
1: All right, to the quiz. Do you know the name of the lead singer of REM?
9: No, but I'm going to go with the other guy. I think it might be Miss Piggy.
1: we've ruled out Kermit. Yeah. We're ruling out Miss Piggy as well. Hey, good on you, John. Have a good
9: Thank
1: night.
9: You.
1: All right.
9: No.
1: Bye. Martin's in Darlinghurst. Hello there, Martin.
13: Oh, hi, Serene. How are you?
1: I'm well, thanks. Driver's license story?
13: Yeah, I got a really cool photo on my driver's license 1 year.
1: How's it really? This is interesting. We haven't
13: really
1: had
13: cool
1: anything
13: in a
1: about
13: bad
1: the
13: way.
1: Photo.
13: okay. I walked to the RTA and it was a really windy day. And I've got, like, not really long hair, but it's sort of, like, a bit long. And it ended up in, like, a crazy man's afro kind of look. And I got the photo done, and I asked if I could look at the photo before they submitted it. And they're like, no, you can't.
1: Yeah, they don't let you. It's so frustrating.
13: And there's no mirror. And, like I was thinking, like, if I still had a copy of this photo and, like, the photo on the license, I just look like an SKP from the psych ward. And like, yeah, a couple of times and before the license expired, like going for job interviews or like just presenting it to like whenever, yeah, it was like, oh, it's really me. Yeah, it's the like alternate person.
1: I mean, come on. Wouldn't the person, I reckon that person that was taking your photo was taking
13: PR. Exactly.
1: Oh, come on. Because as if you wouldn't go, oh, look, listen, why don't you go just tidy up your hair a little bit, just something.
13: It's so mean, like it's so, like cool and unusual.
1: That's right. And that's got to be on you for at least a year.
13: Yep. Oh. Like at least with a passport, you get the sample.
1: That's right. That's
13: but,
1: right.
13: Yeah.
1: But, yeah, driver's license, they're ruthless, man. You can't. It's like, nah, it's done, off you go.
13: And just like on driver's license, like.
1: Oh, that's funny,
13: like, learning to drive is a big thing. Like I think it should be just

0: I don't know, taught in schools, like at least the theory of it.
1: Yeah,
0: like,
1: right.
0: Much more about the car's mechanics, like what happens with tyre pressure, like driving in different conditions.
1: Yeah, there's a lot of things to learn. Yeah,
0: like just learning how it works. One good tip, and it's a bit sort of weird, but because you're sitting on one side of the car when you drive, just a good way to, like, you know, raise your spatial awareness, if you can sort of visualise being on top of the car, like in the centre, and you just sort of get a better view of, like, you know, the edges of the car.
1: Yeah, well, you make an interesting point because next hour, not too far from now, we're going to be talking about big cars and safety. So our car conversation will continue next hour, Martin. So yeah, be sure to stick around to listen to that one. Yeah. All right, let's go to the quiz. Do you know the name of the lead singer of REM?
0: It was Michael Stipe.
1: That's the one. Michael Stipe.
0: And a bit of trivia about Michael Stipe. He was the married celebrant at the wedding of Riley Hawk, who's the son of Tony Hawk, skateboarding legend. And he married Frances Bean, who was the daughter of Kurt Cobain and Courtney Love.
1: There you go.
0: There you go.
1: In the biz. Yep, that's right. Bit of pop trivia, pop culture there indeed. Next question. Kabul is the capital city of which country?
0: Afghanistan.
1: That's right. Yeah, it is.
0: It is. Oh, it is.
1: Yep, Afghanistan is correct. Nice work. Wow. Gosh, we are at the gong already. I always love being surprised by the gong. Martin, this next question will be our last. You get it right, you're tonight's quiz winner. How about that?
0: Yeah. Yeah.
1: No pressure.
0: Overwhelming.
1: Yeah. All right. What sport do the Illawarra Hawks play?
0: Basketball.
1: Look at that. Just flew out of you. Absolutely right, which also means, wait for it. You are tonight's quiz winner, Martin. How good's that? Congratulations.
0: Sensational. Thank you very much.
1: No, you are very, very welcome. You got Michael Stipe, right?
0: Yep.
1: What song of REM's do you want to hear? What do we got? We've got Everybody Hurts. We've got Fall Am I, Leaving New York, Losing My Religion, Man on the Moon.
0: There's one that goes, hey, kids, rock and roll.
1: I've got to look at Joe for this. I don't know.
0: Maybe.
1: I don't know that one. No, I can't help you there. What do you reckon?
0: Maybe it's called Blue.
1: Blue. Don't know. Oh, it's called Drive.
0: Drive,
1: is that the one? Hang on. I think we've got it here. We do. Here it comes.
0: Thank you very much.
1: Nice work. Congratulations. I'm going to pop you on hold, Martin. Joe's going to take down your details so we can send you the ABC Evenings fridge magnet as your prize, along with a book. Congratulations.
0: Thank you very much.
1: And here's REM's Drive.

0: And drives there by REM. All right, we are heading to the news. Thank you, as always, for a lot of fun during while we play the quiz. It's Mixtape Hour next. I want your best big songs, songs about big things or with the word big in the title. You can text in your song suggestion nice and early so we can play it next hour to 0467 922 702 because we're going to talk about big cars next hour and say...
1: ABC News with Melanie Scott. The NRMA expects fuel prices to continue climbing as global oil supply continues to be impacted. An increase in fighting in the Middle East and strikes on key oil infrastructure has once again caused domestic petrol and diesel prices to spike this week. Petrol has spiked around 20 cents per litre, while diesel is expected to get even more expensive, says the NRMA's Peter Khoury.
2: The rate of the increase hopefully has slowed, but it's certainly heading in the wrong direction. Diesel's worse, obviously. Diesel's up towards the $2.70 markets, nowhere near the $3.30 that we were paying in April, but certainly a lot higher than what we were paying in July.
1: Detectives have charged a man in relation to a fatal shooting in Melbourne's north earlier this month, arresting him as he tried to board a flight out of the country. Ethan Seidman reports.
3: Police say the 20-year-old was arrested at Melbourne Airport shortly before 4 o'clock this morning. The arrest is part of the investigation into a fatal shooting in Thomastown on September 6, when 22-year-old Daniel Hussein was killed in front of friends at a reserve on Victoria Drive. Three men are now facing murder charges in relation to the shooting. Two brothers, aged 19 and 20, were charged earlier this month. Police say it was a targeted attack.
1: An Australian man is accused of killing a teenage girl in Thailand has appeared in court for the first time to formally enter his plea. Asia editor Karishma Vyas is in Pattaya.
4: Simon Carman appeared here before Pattaya Provincial Court this morning. His wrists were in handcuffs as he pled not guilty to all the charges filed against him. Our cameras were not allowed inside the courtroom, but Mr. Carman's lawyer briefed us outside the court. Mr. Carman was arrested in late June after the naked body of 17-year-old Tanchanok Donhomla was discovered inside a suitcase next to railway tracks in Pattaya. Prosecutors have charged him with four offences. They are intentional murder, concealing a corpse, moving or destroying a corpse, and abducting a minor for indecent purposes.
1: The mayor of a Sydney council, which has banned the use of AI smart glasses in some areas, says people who use the technology for accessibility purposes won't be impacted. This week, the city of Canterbury-Bankstown unanimously passed a motion banning them from its five council-operated leisure and aquatic centres. It's amid global concerns over the technology's potential misuse. Mayor Bilal El-Haik says the policy won't have any adverse impacts.
5: Some members of our community rely on smart glasses as assistive technology, and we've been very careful to ensure that their needs are accommodated through obviously pre-authorised use arrangements. This policy strikes a balance between protecting privacy and ensuring that people who genuinely depend on this technology can continue to access our facilities.
1: The federal government is being urged to adopt recommendations from a federal inquiry which calls for national standards for youth detention. The inquiry into youth detention has also recommended a national education campaign to counter what it describes as false narrative about youth offending, as well as suggesting a further inquiry into the factors causing youth incarceration. Julie Hurigan from Children's Advocacy Program Shine for Kids says the report's recommendations must be considered.
6: What we need to be seeing is programs that are supporting kids to stay at school, that is are keeping them connected to community, really addressing their social and emotional well-being, and making sure that they understand that there are alternate pathways to success.
1: The head of the Indigenous Desert Alliance says she's excited to be named among only 15 world finalists for Prince William's Environmental Earthshot Prize. The Ranger program across Central Australia uses traditional knowledge and cultural burns to reduce the impact of bushfires, protect species and restore habitats. A panel of 150 judges shortlisted the Alliance from a total of 7,000 projects. CEO Samantha Murray says she hopes the recognition helps elevate the voices of the Desert Rangers. In sport, North Melbourne's record AFLW winning streak is over, with the Kangaroos falling to a 7-shock point defeat to Hawthorn in Cairns. It was the Kangaroos' first defeat in almost 3 years. This is ABC News. We'll have more news in half an hour. More news is available at any time on ABC Listen or wherever you get your podcasts.
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0: Hello. It is always good to be hanging out with you on a Friday night. Nowhere else I'd rather be. Hey, a couple of weeks ago, Joe and I were talking about cars and the conversation drifted toward those behind. Joe's shaking his head. I couldn't help it. Our conversation drifted toward those big US-style utes where we both found ourselves having quite an emotive reaction. We don't like them. Not in urban areas particularly. Maybe in rural areas and, you know, just areas where there's more space. They're bulky and demand space wherever they go, which, you know, Joe and I, well, yeah, we don't like them. But they are popular and sales are growing. So why is there a growing Australian love affair with these big vehicles? Also, safety. Safety is a big issue with increased risk to pedestrians, and there have been studies over the years with a new one just released. Would love to hear from you. What do you think about the big US style utes? Maybe you own one. If you do, what do you love about it? 1-300-800-222 is the number to call, or you can text me on 0467-922-702. Milad Hagani is an associate professor and principal fellow in urban risk and resilience at the University of Melbourne, and one of those behind the new study. Milad, do you own one of these utes? Not judging.
1: No, I don't own one of these utes. We have a medium-sized SUV, so our car is not too small either, but it's not the biggest.
0: I'm the same. I do also have a mid-size SUV. When previous to that, it's always been a sedan. So I'm going to come back to you and I having these mid-sized SUVs in our conversation a little bit later. But first of all, what do you think of them? Joe and I, we had quite a reaction. We don't like them.

0: But what do you think of them personally?
1: I'm glad you asked what type of car we drive in our family, because it's good to get it out of our way that it is not personal. It is nothing about my personal preferences, whether I like them or don't like them. I need to come in the way of me, and the evidence what I'm going to present to you tonight is just going to be purely evidence.
0: Oh,
1: I'm not
0: fine.
1: Coming
0: it's
1: to
0: so
1: you
0: diplomatic.
1: From a position of a car hater or a car lover.
0: I just want to know if you like those big US style bulky things.
1: Yeah, they're not good. They are not good for public health. They are not good for public health. I know that.
0: And we're going to
1: get
0: to that.
1: I don't rule out buying one myself. I might become the victim of advertisements and commercials at some point.
0: Hey, Milad, how many of these big US style utes are there in Australia? Do we know?
1: Oh, that I don't know. I don't have the data, but we do know that 4 out of 5 new sales are big SUVs or big utes. And when I say big SUVs, there is barely any distinction when it comes to safety and the space between large full-size SUVs and utes. Basically, those SUVs are utes that have a covered back. The rest of the structure is usually the same. But we know where the trend started from. They did start from the US, but it's no longer about just Yang tanks. Please do ask me about the new Chinese youths that are coming at some point, because I have things to say about that.
0: Okay.
1: But the trend did start from the US. And if you are curious to know how it started, I'll give you an approximate chronological version of it. So this has been going on for a couple of decades.
0: Okay.
1: But it did, in my view, in my assessment, some might argue otherwise, it started by the fact that manufacturers wanted a way to circumvent the United States regulations for emissions. Basically, the U.S., Trump has already abolished this regulation, but that's besides the point. The U.S. had mandated car manufacturers to reduce the average emission of the new cars that they sell. And the way they managed to get away with this was that they inserted a footnote into it saying that this is proportional to the size of the car that they sell, the emission. So that meant that if they made bigger cars, they would be exempt from putting too much effort and technology into reducing the emission. It's just the way for that would be to make bigger cars that are allowed to emit more. So that was for them their way of getting away with the regulation. It also helped them to get away with some of the safety regulations. When it suited them, they put loopholes in the law that allowed them to classify these youths as trucks. And those trucks were not subject to passenger car safety regulations. So there was a lot going on in relation to regulation in the United States about 2 decades ago that pushed manufacturers towards making big cars. In doing so, they also realized that the margin of profit for making and selling big cars is much bigger than small units of cars. And that basically started the love of manufacturers for making big cars. Some of them nowadays, they have shut down their lines of production for small cars, and they are only focused on big cars, basically. So that's the manufacturer part. If you have any question, I might just stop here in case you have any.
0: Oh, no. And I do. But that's still, I'm glad you've, like I said, jump in any time, Milad, with those thoughts. For sure, because that's interesting, because I have been referring to them, and they are referred to as, you know, US style, big US style utes. And they are big in the US, and I suppose maybe it's the whole influence side. Yes, it hadn't started there, but I think maybe the influence there has had an effect here. I also did mention that it's not so much the fact that, you know, me personally not liking the cars, it's more in these urban and busy areas, whereas in rural areas, out in regional areas where there's more space, that might serve a purpose. So, for instance, I've just received a text from a texter with a photo, actually, saying, we have 2 that we use to tow the punts from the lakes and estuaries back to the shed. Yep. There's 30 trays of slats with about 2 million baby oysters in that punt, so it's very much needed. And, it's quite extensive, and that makes sense. But at the same time, there are no, I suppose, regulations on which cars we want to buy, right?
1: Yeah.
0: Yeah. So what is... I'll go on.
1: Yeah, whether or not you need them or not, it's sometimes very attractive to buy them.
0: Yes.
1: I have academic colleagues who never tow anything or go off-road in Australia and the US who have a big youth. And when I ask them, they are cool. So manufacturers, after they found out that they love making big cars and selling big cars, they have put a lot of effort in promoting them in commercials, selling them as symbols of status and masculinity, etc. Yes, there's always a certain population of people who use them for work or for their utility purposes, but I kind of know what percentage of people do so, and it's not really big. That would be the result of another study that is upcoming. A lot of people just buy them because they are cool. Some people buy them because they are big and they just want to match the size of the biggest car on the road and not be outsized by other cars. So there is a whole range of factors. And in fact, the manufacturers, the people who are behind these commercials, one of them has put it bluntly. So there is a guy, a French guy called Mr. Raphael. He would be so flattered to know that I'm talking about him right now on ABC radio in Australia, but it doesn't matter. He was the mastermind behind some of these commercials some years ago. And he says it that way. I'm just reading it verbatim. I have it ready. SUV is reptilian. It's completely a reptilian car. It's survival and reproduction. I'm stronger, I'm bigger, and I am more powerful than you. And in the event of a crash, it goes on saying, in the event of a crash, if I'm in a big SUV, I'm just going to dust off my SUV and you will be dead. That's almost the wording in the second part verbatim as well. So that's how the big cars, got promoted. And
0: is that...
1: it was not... Yes.
0: And Milad, is that why they are gaining this popularity, why they're becoming so popular, because of how they are being marketed and promoted?
1: That's part of the reason. When you get to the next purchase point and when you have an option to just chip in a couple of thousands of dollars and buy a big car versus a small sedan, you always think, do I want to be outsized on the road by these big cars, or do I want to be on the same height and size level with the bigger car? That's a big deal breaker for people.
0: On that note, on paying more and just the cost and money side of things, are big cars incentivized by the Australian government at the moment?
1: Some of them are. Some of the youths are basically, some of them are exempt from the luxury car tax, which is quite substantial. And when it comes to the price range of 80,000 or so, there is quite a strong incentive for someone to buy one of these big utes and just don't pay the luxury car tax. That's a good money to save and just pay towards the price of a car. And it doesn't matter whether the person uses it for work purposes or doesn't use it for work purposes. This tax exemption accumulates to millions of dollars per year. So that's something, and that's one of the big incentives for people going big. Other things that there is no disincentive. For example, in Victoria, your registration fee does not depend at all on the size of the car that you're registering. If you're registering a small sedan or a big youth in metropolitan area, you're paying the same rate, whereas the impact of the second car is much more significant on the road system, on the infrastructure system, compared to a small car. So there's incentive or lack of this incentive as well at the same time. So the consumer has been taught this idea that this is good for you. This is a symbol of masculinity and prestige, and they have. If you watch the finals, the footy finals, for example, you see how many car commercials are put on TV and how many of them are big youths. The manufacturer know that Australia market is a safe haven for big youths.
0: Oh, that's right. That's right. Peter is in Paterson and definitely thinks that, big youths are needed for towing heavy loads. Go ahead with your thought, Peter.
2: How are you, Serene? Yeah, look, I can understand the anxiety for a lot of people think about big utes, but they're very similar to Japanese trucks, and I've had a Japanese truck, but they ride a lot

0: better. And that's mainly like a lot of earth movers, farmers, like if you're towing a horse float or an excavator or a boat or anything, it's not just the towing ability, it's the gross combination, which you can't get with a normal SUV. So that includes the weight of the vehicle and the towing ability. So if you look at a big American ute, it might be able to tow 4.5 ton, which is a ton more than a Japanese ute, or they're all made in Thailand now, most of them. But it's the gross combination, which is actually what you can tow. So my Japanese truck had a gross combination of 11.5 tons, so it could tow 7.5 as a fifth wheeler, if that makes sense, if it was attached to the truck. But it could only tow 3.5 ton on a tow ball.
1: Right, yeah. And you're
0: So,
1: out rural? Where's
0: yeah,
1: Paterson?
0: that's rural. Yeah,
1: Yeah.
0: it's rural. Yep,
1: Yeah.
0: in the Hunter.
1: And that's, yeah, that
0: So
1: for you
0: there is a
1: makes
0: big.
1: sense that there's space for it. What do you think of it, Peter, in, I suppose, more busy and more congested areas?
0: Look, if you know, it's like a lot of things. If you've got the money, I suppose there's a small percentage of people that buy them just for that. But look, in reality, it's even people with money, it's usually to tow a boat or something. And like I said, the big American utes can tow 4.5 ton, whereas a standard ute or a Land Cruiser, even a 300 series Land Cruiser, can only tow 3.5 ton legally. So
1: Right.
0: a big caravans, you look at all the big caravans on the road and big boats, and a lot of those, their gross combination now is actually illegal if you look at what
1: Yeah.
0: the vehicle can carry and tow at the same time. So that's
1: And
0: why they've become popular.
1: that's right. That's right. And thanks a lot, Peter. And also brings up another point. Milad, they take up a lot of space. What's the footprint like for these vehicles in comparison to regular utes and cars or just passenger vehicles?
2: Sorry, Shane, I lost you for a moment, but I
1: Oh.
2: think you're asking for the footprint, right?
1: Yeah, I'm saying that they take up a lot of space. What's the, can you hear me now, by the way, Milad, or are you still
2: Yes,
1: having problems?
2: I
1: Okay,
2: can hear
1: great.
2: you now. Yes, they
1: What?
2: take up a lot more for the space.
1: Yes.
2: And as I mentioned, it's not about American youths anymore. There is literally a race between right now Chinese and American manufacturers to make the biggest utes. Look at the new ute that has hit Australian roads, and that's BYD Shark. And it's an electric or hybrid ute, by the way. You think Ford Ranger was a big ute? This outsizes Ford Ranger. It's taller by a couple of centimeters, it's wider by a couple of centimeters, and it's longer by a couple of centimeters. And you might think, well, why would a couple of centimeters even matter? It's the accumulation of the centimeters. Even if you look at the same models of ute, for example, over the years they have got bigger in all dimensions, and now there seems to be the competition between different manufacturers to make the taller one. And there is no reason that Ford doesn't introduce a taller one than that in the next couple of years.
1: No, really good point, because then you also make me think of, just a standard parking space. That's what, I don't know, 3 meters usually in sort of width. But it's not just that. When we're thinking about a car's footprint in comparison to a pedestrian, it needs to pull out. Doesn't it need like about 10 meters in total or something like that, in terms of space to be able to pull out, drive off? It takes up a large amount of space, so worth calling that out. You mentioned taller. That's interesting. And another good point. Liz in Millmerran, I think it's Millmerran in Queensland. Liz, you can't see around the big cars.
3: No, when you nose into the gutter parking and you've got somebody on the side beside you, you've got to back out slowly, slowly, slowly. Then you see three cars coming and go back in. Then you back out again. Oh, why? There's a space. I'm in. It's dangerous, I see, with parking. I own a car that you just have to sit in it. You don't have to go down in it. You don't have to go up to get into it. It's just right at hip level.
1: Yeah,
3: And
1: sure.
3: I still can't see with them big utes.
1: Yeah. That's that footprint, that's that space, and them getting taller. Liz, thank you. Keep your thoughts comments, thoughts, even any questions. What do you think of these big style utes, be it US style utes, Japan, Chinese, like Milad was saying, that it's almost a competition now with them as well. We're seeing a more

0: more and more on our roads, you can give me a call on 1300 800 222 or you can text in on 0467 922 702. Milad Haghani from the University of Melbourne is with me. He's part of a team behind a new study that looks at the safety, and we're going to do just that in a tick.
1: 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Big hits.
2: Clubs it straight down the ground for six.
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1: Big moments.
2: What about that? Unbelievable.
1: T20. One Day Internationals. The test series between Australia and New Zealand.
2: Drives beautifully through extra cover for four.
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0: So, Milad, does bigger mean more dangerous? Can you briefly tell us about the recent research that you've been involved in?
5: It does, absolutely. In a vehicle-to-vehicle crash, that size and weight incompatibility is going to put the drivers of the smaller car at more risk. That's been established. But also, there's been a very rich set of evidence, especially coming from the U.S., about the impact that the size of vehicles have had on pedestrian safety, because the pedestrian safety has had a major reversal in the United States over the last 20 decades. Basically, decades of progress has been wiped out in the U.S. as a result of this. So there was always a speculation whether this trend has already started or is happening in Australia as well, and we didn't have the evidence. So we looked at the Australian crash data in Victoria in particular, analyzed 10,000 pedestrian crashes and looked at the ones that were fatal versus the ones that didn't result in fatality. What we realized was that crashes with heavier and taller vehicles had increased the chance of fatality significantly. In other words, basically what we found was that every 10 centimeters addition to the height of the vehicle, that meant 11% increase in the risk of fatality of the pedestrian. And that's by and large in line with the findings that we have had from the U.S. as well. And we modeled based on that data, and we realized that had the cars remained at the size that they were about 10 years ago overall on Australian roads, we would have seen 99.5% less pedestrian fatality in Australia. That's our best estimate, an estimate that is grounded in empirical data. So there's no doubt in my mind that the size of the vehicle is having an impact on pedestrian fatality, but it's not only pedestrian crashes. In an event of a crash between two vehicles, it also matters if you're crashing into a bigger vehicle. I mentioned, for example, BYD Shark, and it's got a 5-star ANCAP rate safety rating from ANCAP.
0: Okay.
5: But also in doing so, ANCAP has written a fine print in the rating mentioning that the size incompatibility of this vehicle with any other passenger vehicle they crash into is going to be a major problem, because that can mean intrusion into the other vehicle and putting the other occupants of the other vehicle at risk, but still has not affected the 5-star rating. That's why I've been recommending that these star rating, these ANCAP ratings, are more about the safety for the occupants of the vehicles than for safety to others. There has to be another dimension or regulation that takes into account the effect on the society as a whole, as opposed to the occupants of the vehicle. And that can only be done through regulation and financial incentivization. Right now, we don't have any, and we can't blame the buyer for going and buying big, basically. That's the rational thing for them to do. However, it also is important to know that right now, the rational thing for buying yourself safety would be probably buying a bigger car. But once this becomes dominant type of car on our roads, then nobody would be any safer, because in the event of a crash in your big car, you might also crash into a big car, and that doesn't make you any safer than you were a couple of years ago when you bought that vehicle. So once this becomes a dominant type of vehicle, this size of vehicle, then nobody would be safe. It's an example of a rational choice in a multiplayer game.
0: Yeah, we
5: where
0: don't.
5: Everybody beings, takes the rational
0: that, that's
5: choice.
0: A, that's assumed yeah. that human beings, we don't make rational choices, do we? We're not
5: it's
0: rational.
5: Rational individually. It's rational individually, but the collective outcome is that everybody will be worse off as a result of it.
0: Yeah, I like to argue sometimes that we rationalize.

0: confidence of a driver, and that means more risk taking.
1: Because you feel you have
0: so
1: more space in
0: also,
1: the car. Okay.
0: Yep.
1: Yeah. How
0: makes
1: about
0: makes you feel more powerful. There.
1: How about speed, Milan? Does faster equal increased risk to pedestrians?
0: Speed does. Speed is one of the factors that come up in any analysis of this sort. But also what we observed is that the effect of the big car, the discrepancy between the fatality and non-fatal outcome of big cars versus the small cars was much more noticeable in lower speed crashes with pedestrians compared to higher speeds. So basically, these bigger vehicles are turning otherwise survivable crashes at lower speed to fatal crashes. At higher speed, you might have an impact with even a sedan, and the impact would be fatal. But at lower speed, a crash that is supposed to be non-fatal could turn fatal as a result of the mechanism and the impact of the crash with a bigger vehicle. That might mean that the vehicle hits the upper side of your body, more critical organs, and that also means that you won't end up on the bonnet of the car. You will end up
1: underneath, on the
0: concrete, and you hit So that's basically the reason.
1: Because they're taller as well. So Milad, what are the solutions that that as part of this study and the research and on the work you've been doing, what are the solution recommendations?
0: Solutions are multiple. Multiple lines of policy could be implemented. One is removing that tax exemption. Also putting additional tax purchases proportional to the size of the vehicle. Registration fee is another thing, should be proportional to the impact of the vehicle to the society. That's what you pay the registration fee for, basically. Parking fees, they could be made more proportional to the size of the vehicle that is parked and the amount of space that is taking. But also I heard that you were talking about driving licensing. Right now, a person can go and take a driving license test in a small sedan that doesn't take that much of a skill, and then get the P license and go and drive a Ford Ranger. That takes a lot more skill, and it's also more impactful if you make a mistake. So if you are to drive one of those, you should be ideally required to demonstrate that you have the skills. You do take your test in one of those vehicles and basically a license that reflects that you have the skills for driving that class of the vehicle. The penalties for road violations could be made proportional to the size of the vehicle, and that's another area. And basically these are the leverages that the policymaker has to make bigger cars a little bit less attractive. If you don't make them attractive, people are going to buy it. Even Milad Agani talking about these things is not immune to these effects. The commercials and the societal pressure, everybody can fall for it and they go bigger and bigger. But if you disincentivize it, then people might think twice and make a trade-off. Do I need that bigger car, or is it just because I can? And if you make it a little bit less financially attractive, people might make different choices.
1: Yeah, because I'm rationalizing getting that car, not being rational about getting the car.
0: Exactly.
1: Milad, it is great when we get the opportunity to speak with you, and I'm glad we've been able to sit with you for this amount of time. So thank you for your generosity in time and for these insights and these perspectives. And I guess we'll see. No doubt we'll be talking again, Milad. It's always great to have you on weekend evenings. Thank you.
0: Sure. Thank you very much.
1: Oh, no, wait. Hold on. Before I let you go, I'm so engrossed in what we're talking about. We need to go to mixtape, and you've gone to the trouble to recommend a song for us to kick us off.
0: Oh.
1: Did you forget about it as well?
0: Oh, yeah. I forgot about it.
1: Yeah, so did I. See, we got totally... Now, we got completely caught up, which is what's supposed to happen. It's fantastic. But, yes, I can't let you go before you kick off our mixtape. Our theme tonight is songs, just all things big. So songs about things that are big, with the word big in the title. Yeah. What are you bringing us tonight?
0: It's a song, from David Bowie. Mm-hmm. I forgot the name of it, but...
1: It has big in it.
0: Yes.
1: She'll drive the big car, right?
0: You drive the big
1: That's
0: car.
1: The yes. one.
0: That's the name of the song.
1: Good on you, Milad.
0: Yes.
1: Thank you so much.
0: Yes.
1: And here's...

0: Bowie with She'll Drive the Big Car. Milad,
1: thanks
0: so much for your time.
1: Thanks.
0: Milad Hagani, Associate Professor and Principal Fellow in Urban Risk and Resilience at the University of Melbourne, and one of those behind that study he was talking to us about with regard to these big cars and safety. All right, a few suggestions have come in for our mixtape, which is really good to see. All things big. So things that are big is the mixtape theme tonight. Let's kick off with Milad's suggestion, Bowie's She'll Drive the Big Car.

0: And David Bowie there will she'll drive the big car, kicking off our mixtape tonight. Our theme, big. That's it. Songs about things that are big, songs with the word big in the title. Keep your song suggestions coming. 0467 922 702.
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0: And on the text line, a texter asks, Big Me by the Foo Fighters. Thank you.

the Foo Fighters there with Big Me to Jess from Melanie on the text line saying Big Jet Plane by Angus and Julia Stone, Australian sibling singer-songwriters. Thank you, Jess.

0: Big Jet Plane for our All Things Big mixtape theme tonight. 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
0: And Elizabeth on the text line says, big girls don't cry, the Four Seasons, this will fit the big list.

I love a bit of Four Seasons on weekend evenings. Big Girls That Don't Cry to add to our awesome playlist that we are curating this evening. To what are we going to next? We're going to Joni Mitchell next with Big Yellow Taxi. Thank you, Texter, for bringing that to us tonight.

There's East Journey there with Bright Lights, Big City, wrapping up tonight's mixtape with Belinda Carlisle. Big, big love. Well, a bit of it anyway. Squeeze it in for the news.

0: Linda Carlisle there with Big, Big Love, wrapping up our mixtape. Thank you. An excellent playlist we have put together yet again tonight. News is next. Then we're going to talk about peptides and find out what all the hype's about.
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5: ABC News with Melanie Scott. At least three students have been killed in a school shooting in the southern Philippines, including a suspected teenage gunman. Southeast Asia correspondent Tim Swanston reports.
6: Provincial officials said three students, including the 16-year-old suspected gunman, were killed in the shooting at a school in the Philippines province of South Cotabato on the island of Mindanao. Eight others have been injured. The local mayor said the student opened fire after lunchtime, shooting 10 students before he reportedly died by suicide. There have been two other fatal school shooting incidents since June in the Philippines, where school shootings are usually rare.
5: The lawyer for the Australian man Simon Carman, who's accused of killing a teenage girl in Thailand, says he denies all charges against him. He's appeared in court for the first time to formally enter his plea after the remains of 17-year-old Tunchinuk Donhomla were found stuffed into a suitcase and dumped along railway tracks in Thailand in June. The 45-year-old has pleaded not guilty to four charges, including murder, moving or destroying a corpse, concealing a corpse, and abducting a minor for indecent purposes. His lawyer, Surat Pongin, estimates the case could take between 6 to 8 months.
7: According to Simon's statement today, he denies all charges. We will proceed with witness examination in accordance with the defence's duties to ensure fairness for the defendant.
5: A Senate inquiry into Australia's youth justice system has called for national minimum standards for how authorities should manage young people in contact with the law. The final report released today found 4 out of 5 children in detention are being held on remand and that First Nations children are vastly overrepresented in custody. It calls for a national child and community safety task force to ensure reforms are consistent across states and territories and a national education campaign on youth crime data. Committee member Senator Lydia Thorpe is urging the federal government to implement minimum standards.
8: We need action now to keep all children out of prison and end these abusive practices and invest in community-controlled solutions that keep children safe in family, community and country.
5: A man has been given a prison sentence for driving his utility into a Perth home and trying to set the vehicle on fire. David Webber with the story.
9: In September 2024, Daniel Jarrus Bell was involved in an argument at the Palmyra home and was asked to leave after he hit his brother's partner. Bell later told family members he was going to ram the house with his vehicle and set it on fire. When Bell carried out the threat, he used petrol to set the utility tray alight, but the blaze was put out by his father, who'd followed him. The Supreme Court heard his brother's partner was pinned under the front of the vehicle. Her infant daughter and grandparents were in the house. Bell had pleaded guilty to doing an act likely to endanger life or safety. He was sentenced to 7 years and must serve 5 before being eligible for parole.
5: Officials in Pakistan

At least 16 people have been killed in a bombing in the country's northwest. The powerful explosive was set off at a mosque near a building housing police officers at the KPK province. At least 30 others have been injured, most of whom were worshippers. Prime Minister Shahbaz Sharif has condemned the attack and expressed his sorrow over the casualties. Cronulla Sharks coach Craig Fitzgibbon says he learnt plenty from Roosters coach Trent Robinson, but denies he is a clone of his former boss. Fitzgibbon spent a decade under Robinson at the Roosters and will lead the Sharks against the Tricolours in a semi-final tomorrow night. The Cronulla coach says he has developed his own style.

0: American billionaire investor Warren Buffett has stepped down from his role as chairman of finance company Berkshire Hathaway. The 96-year-old has been in the position for more than 50 years, but will now take on the role of chairman emeritus. His son, Howard Buffett, will become the company's new chairman. Howard has served as a Berkshire Hathaway board member since 1993. This is ABC News. We'll have more news in half an hour. 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
2: Hello, I hope you're enjoying your Friday night, wherever we may find you across the country. Have you heard of peptides? If so, do you use them? I've heard of them, but if you ask me to sort of tell you what they are, honestly, I couldn't tell you. And there's a lot of hype around them at the moment. So we're going to find out what peptides are in a tick and why the hype. Then we're heading out to the cinema with our resident movie man, Ihab Rashid, and also kind of staying at home too this weekend, taking a look at what's new to watch. And then, of course, tech news with Dr. Erica Mealy. I think she's lined up a Just Because They Can, They Have tech segment for us tonight. Good fun.
3: Evenings.
2: So, yeah, do you use peptides? If you do, what do you use them for? Give me a call on 1300 800 222 or you can send me a text on 0467 922 702. They seem to be everywhere at the moment and people are using them for everything from improving their skin to losing weight, but how effective are they? Dr. Ian Musgrave is a senior lecturer in pharmacology from Adelaide University. He joins us now to explain. Ian, what is the definition of a peptide?
4: A peptide is any short string of amino acids that falls short of being a full-sized protein. Peptides are very important in our body. A lot of hormones in our bodies are peptides. The most famous one, of course, is insulin. I'm sure everybody's heard of insulin. It's critical for glucose metabolism. And if you have type 1 diabetes, you need to inject insulin in order to basically stay alive. A lot of the hype comes around a group of peptides that are considered as performance and image enhancing drugs. So you mentioned weight loss, you mentioned skin and muscle and tissue repair. So there's a lot of peptides that are being used for these purposes. Now, some of them may very well work and some of them don't. Mm-hmm. So, for example, there's a peptide called AOD9604. It's been widely used for weight loss. It works great in test tubes. It utterly fails in humans. So, but it's still being used to this day.
2: It fails in humans, but it's still being used.
4: In humans, yes.
2: Okay, it's not being used.
4: It works great in test tubes, but not in humans.
2: Got it.

0: Go on. No, please.
1: And there's a number of other ones where it'll work in test tubes and possibly in some animal experiments, but there's no evidence it works at all in humans. A lot of the issues have come around a group of peptides that really do work. You may be familiar with semaglutide, which is it's a great drug for type 2 diabetes, but it's been really taken over because it causes actual weight loss. It's one of the few drugs that actually causes real weight loss. And all of a sudden, people who would never inject a drug in their lives are suddenly injecting semaglutide to the extent that we still haven't got enough semaglutide production for people with type 2 diabetes who need it.
0: Yeah, well, this is reminding me of, so what's the difference then, or like how does a peptide differ from like a GLP-1? Like Ozempic then?
1: That is Ozempic. I'm using its real name, sorry.
0: Sorry, say again? No, say it again.
1: That is a GLP-1 agonist. It's real name. I'm not using the trade name.
0: Oh, so you're saying that GLP-1, not Ozempic?
1: No, Ozempic is a GLP-1 agonist.
0: Okay, but you're saying I'm not using... Because I just wanted to make sure I'm saying it correctly as well. So what did you say?
1: Yeah,
0: what did I say that you didn't say?
1: The semaglutide is Ozempic.
0: Okay, gotcha.
1: But it's just its real name compared to what's being sold as.
0: Okay. So what's the difference?
1: So the difference is pharmacologists being picky about nomenclature.
0: Oh,
1: That's why we say paracetamol rather than the trade names that paracetamol is used under.
0: Right. So no diff.
1: Well, it works. It is one that works. But you may have heard of the young man who had his larynx, esophagus burst after repeatedly vomiting. After taking what he thought was a different peptide, retirotide, which I'll talk about in a moment, but in fact it was fake retirotide. It was a huge amount of semaglutide, which we gave him a massive overdose, which resulted in him continuously vomiting to the extent that his esophagus burst.
0: Wow. Okay. And we will get to those safety concerns in a moment because, you're right, and that is one of those cases. Can you talk to me a little bit more, Ian, please, about how peptides are administered?
1: Peptides are generally administered by injection.
0: Okay.
1: Because they're mini proteins and your gastrointestinal tract is designed to break down proteins, the peptides will be broken down in your stomach and intestines. This is why we don't have pills for insulin and why it has to be given by injection.
0: Yeah.
1: So with one exception, which is a small copper binding peptide, which is smeared on the skin, they're all injected.
0: Are they TGA approved, Ian?
1: No.
0: Ah.
1: No, they are not. Let me say, semaglutide is TGA approved, but the ones that are being taken as the performance enhancing and performance and image enhancing drugs is not TGA approved. These are counterfeit under the counter peptides, illicit peptides, and I'll discuss why that's a big problem shortly, which you were flagging. They're not approved because there is no evidence that they work, except for weight loss, body repair,
0: What do you mean by body repair, Ian?
1: There's some peptides which, at least in animals, can increase the rate of wound repair.
0: In what repair, sorry?
1: Wound repair.
0: Oh, so wound. Okay, gotcha. Yes.
1: Yeah,
0: okay,
1: so,
0: right.
1: So if you tear a muscle, for example, they appear to make healing faster in animal models.
0: Right.
1: But in humans, we don't know because all the clinical trials that they were tried in were abandoned.

0: Now, this is a bit of a problem. If you're a clinical trial of something that could really seriously repair tissue injury is abandoned and not reported, this suggests something seriously went wrong.
1: Okay. Well, yes. So, Ian, where are people getting them from? You said, you know, they're not TGA approved, mainly by injection. They're illicit peptides. So, where are people getting them?
0: From internet suppliers or from people who have imported them illicitly from overseas.
1: Right.
0: This has been a big problem for example, in a lot of sports where a range of drugs that have been banned are being smuggled into Australia in one way or another. It's very hard to, when you're buying things on the internet, it's very hard for a border force to check everything that's coming in the mail and intercept these things.
1: I'm speaking with Dr. Ian Musgrave, a senior lecturer in pharmacology from Adelaide University, and he's here talking peptides. Have you used them? 1-300-800-222 is the number to call if you have any questions or want to join the conversation. We'll talking more about the safety side of things and the side effects in just a tick as well.
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1: So, Ian, you were saying earlier about the case that the TGA this week issued an alert after that case where someone using these peptides tore their esophagus. How does this happen, and what are some of the other risks associated?
0: Well, in that particular case, the bottle of peptide that they got, which was labelled as retirotide, which is another weight loss peptide, which I'll discuss in just a moment, but it didn't contain retirotide. It contained a huge overdose of semaglutide, the Ozempic. And so one of the serious side effects of the semaglutide is gastrointestinal disorders with its huge overdose. It caused them to vomit endlessly, causing damage. And now this is when you're buying a drug in Australia, it has to be approved by the TGA.
1: Yeah.
0: And when it's approved, the approval has to be, A, does it do what it does, what it says it does? Does it have, what are the side effects? Are they known? Are they serious? They also have to be manufactured under a very strict protocol so that what's in the bottle is what it says, and that there are no impurities, or at least the impurities are below a threshold that could cause potentially harm. When you're buying something from on the internet, there is no guarantee that what you get in the bottle is the thing you ordered, that the concentration is the concentration you ordered, and it's not contaminated with things. A recent study looked at peptides that have been bought from internet suppliers and found that the concentrations varied hugely, again, from levels that were fractions of what they were supposed to be to more than what was supposed to be, and could be contaminated with other chemicals, heavy metals, and all sorts of things. So when you're purchasing these things online, even though they may say this is a research-grade peptide, it may very well be a real research-grade peptide, but you don't know what else is in there. So some of the peptides, when they're synthesised, some of the traces of the synthetic chemicals are left behind, they will cause can cause severe damage. And we've just had our seventh case of acute liver injury using the peptide retirotide. And in clinical trials,

0: people haven't seen liver injury. So it suggests that these things are not only does it not have the right concentration of retruthide, but it sounds like it's contaminated with something else.
1: So do the negative side effects differ depending on the type of peptide being used?
0: The negative side effects can be either the actual side effects of the peptide itself, which may be exaggerated because you've got the wrong dose, or it may be due to the fact that you haven't got the actual peptide in there, you've got something else, or it may be due to the contaminant. So you see a broad spectrum of different side effects, ranging from the extreme vomiting seen in that young man to the liver injury seen in the 7 cases in Victoria. Someone's also had cardiac problems from these peptides. So you can't predict well in advance what side effects you're going to have from these illicit substances because you have no real idea what's in them.
1: Ian, do you think more needs to be done to regulate these products?
0: The whole point is that they're not regulated at the moment because they're all illicit. It's a big issue is how can we stop illicit materials, illicit drugs of any sort getting into Australia, so the first thing we have to do is make people aware that these peptides, some don't work, some may have serious side effects, some do work, but because you're getting them from sources which do not comply with good manufacturing practice can have anything in it and can cause serious damage. And we need that education and reach out to people to make sure that they understand the difference between a regulated product and these illicit products. Now, this may be a problem because some people, especially in athletes or bodybuilders, may be willing to balance the chance that they'll have a serious effect from these drugs against the perceived benefits of weight loss, improved body definition and things like that.
1: Yeah. So what advice, Ian, would you give to someone who was considering trying peptides?
0: Don't. Look, things like semaglutide and retruthide, these things work, but they're drugs. They're proper drugs that if you need them, you need to get a prescription so a medical professional can evaluate you and your progress on them. Retruthide isn't approved yet in Australia, but all indications are that it will be because it's incredibly effective and it will be a game changer for type 2 diabetics. Mm. But if you're buying stuff online, no matter whether it says this is a research product which is 98% pure, you have no idea if this is true.
1: Yeah.
0: And I've come across groups which have said, yes, we've got a certificate of protection of purity, and you go and look at the certificate of purity and it doesn't exist. They're scamming you.
1: Yeah, okay.
0: Yeah, and because people really want weight loss, and these things,
1: these
0: things probably manufactured, they'll take the risk, and the risk is quite serious with the illicit manufacturers. And but as I said, it's very difficult. These packets coming in the mail, Border Force can't really check every single packet that's coming in. They have been very good in picking up lots of illicit peptides trying to come into Australia, and other illicit drugs like illicit steroids.
1: Yes,
0: but it's a huge job, and they've got lots of other things that they're trying to stop at the same time, and things will slip through the cracks. So, at the level of the consumer, be aware if it's not a TGA approved medication, if it's coming from the internet, there are too many groups out there who say this is a research peptide, and they've just made any old guff up in a test tube, and you can do yourself serious harm.
1: Okay. Dr. Ian Musgrave, good to talk to you and good to learn from you as well. Thanks for your

0: time on Weekend Evenings.
1: It's a pleasure.
0: Dr. Ian Musgrave, Senior Lecturer in Pharmacology from Adelaide University. Coming up, we're going to be joined by our resident film and TV enthusiast, Ihab Rashid, for a look at what's on the big and small screen this weekend.
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0: Big hi to you, Ihab. You've been busy watching stuff. You're always
5: big
0: busy
5: hi right
0: stuff.
5: Back to you, Sareen. Yes, been very busy this week. So yeah, can't wait to get into the titles today.
0: Yeah, you're taking us to the cinema a couple of times, and then you're going to talk about a dramedy that's come out on ABC iView. So that one's I reckon you've saved the best till last because it's got to do with dogs, and I know you, of course, it's you. So let's start on the big screen. Tell us about this. I don't know. Is this the new edition of Resident Evil?
5: This is a Resident Evil film. It is not an addition to the films that have already been released. Anyone who knows, there's been about 8 Resident Evil movies released over time. It's been a while since the last one, the Raccoon City one. This is a brand new take from director Zach Cregger, who is the writer-director of Weapons, one of my favorite films from last year, and Barbarian. So exciting filmmaker, and he actually approached PlayStation with his own take of this movie. He was a big fan of it growing up. He was a big gamer, and video game adaptations don't usually turn out that great critically or financially. They don't usually make that much of a
0: Yeah, you got me thinking. Assassin's Creed comes to mind. Mortal Kombat.
5: Some really bad ones. Like the Mortal
0: Kombat
5: ones.
0: Street Fighter. Do you remember Street Fighter with Van Damme?
5: I do. That was a disaster. Even that's a little cult classic now. There is a new Street Fighter coming out soon, which is a bit more to the game. But this film here, it does have elements of the game, but it's a pretty original take from the director, as I mentioned, Zach Cregger. It stars Austin Abrams. People will know him from Euphoria. He was also a great in a film called Wolves with Brad Pitt and George Clooney. And he's actually in a movie coming out later this year called Whalefall. If you haven't seen that trailer, I suggest you go out, check that out. Quite an interesting premise for a movie. But here he plays a hospital courier who needs to take something from one hospital to another in Raccoon City. And the way this movie unfolds, it starts off as a you're thinking you're going in to see a horror, because anyone who knows Resident Evil knows that it's about zombies or some kind of infection that takes over people, and you're kind of dumped into it with a survival kit and you kind of try to make your way through. Here, he's kind of taken a very ordinary guy, the Abrams character, doesn't give him anything to kind of fend himself with, and just puts him out in this world. And this film movie is relentless with what happens to poor Austin. And look, there are moments where I'm watching it going, dude, why are you doing that? And obviously the answer is, if you didn't, the movie would end early, and that's why not why we're here. So the decisions made are for the entertainment of the audience. And it does have a lot of horror in there, but a lot of comedy. I was actually surprised by how much I was laughing in this movie. And he understands that for the way the tension of the horror to be really effective, you kind of interlace some comedy throughout. And as you're watching this, you just can't help but see how much fun the filmmaker's having with the escalating situations that are happening to poor Austin's character. It's a lot of fun. It is the kind of movie that is more fun when you watch it with a crowd, because you all react to the same things, and the jump scares are fantastic. Mm-hmm. The way he makes films is the way he sets up a shot, the way the camera is positioned, the way the music and everything plays is so you will have the best reaction to what's about to happen on the screen. And it's only 95 minutes, or just a touch over 90 minutes. And it's breakneck speed. It's right from the start go, where he's put on this kind of mission to take this package to the hospital. All the encounters that he's going through, something's off, something's wrong. He reacts kind of weirdly, like I said, but as I mentioned, that's what makes the movie so fun, is spending time with him as he goes through this all the obstacles that pop out his way. It's violent, it's kind of gross, but all in the funnest possible way. The reason you like movies like this, fans of Evil Dead,

0: with some of the jump scares that are about to come out.
1: Okay.
0: So yeah, it's fun. It's a monster movie. It doesn't take itself too seriously, and great movie to eat popcorn to.
1: All right, let's hear a little of the trailer of Resident Evil.
2: Hello? There's an emergency here. I was wondering if I could use your phone.
3: Hi, Henry's Michelle. Leave a message.
4: Hey, baby, I'm really sorry that we got disconnected earlier. Some things have happened, and I can't get a hold of police.
5: Bullets.
4: Could you just call me back on this number, please?
5: I love you.
1: All right, Resident Evil, if you're keen, that's on the big screen. You want to watch that one this weekend. So we're staying on the big screen. You're giving us this is a survival adventure. We got Ethan Hawke, gosh, been a while, and Russell Crowe. Tell us about The Wait.
0: So, yeah, this is a newly made, deliberately trying to make it feel like an old school adventure, but it's a newly made Hollywood film. It's called The Wait, as I mentioned. It came out in cinemas last week. It is the first film from director Patrick McKinley, and I was very disappointed with myself that I wasn't more aware of this movie when it came out.
1: Well, I haven't heard of it,
0: I hadn't heard of it. I went out and gave it a go because, look, I love Ethan Hawke. All his movies is usually pretty great in some elements. His performance is always awesome. But Russell Crowe's in this as well. But the premise of the story is what really hooked me. It reminded me of a great movie done by William Friedkin in the 70s called Sorcerer, where the main premise was a group of individuals are trying to transport some dynamite across a rainforest. And it's an amazingly tense movie. This film has kind of a similar premise. Ethan Hawke plays a World War II veteran. This is set in 1933 during the Depression times. Roosevelt's the president of the US, and he has been wrongfully convicted of a crime and separated from his daughter very early on in the movie. He gets sent to this kind of camp where they work off their time, and right there, Russell Crowe is the manager of this camp, and he kind of takes a shine to Ethan Hawke's character through some basically through some things that pop up while he's there, makes him trust the Ethan Hawke character.
1: Okay.
0: And he puts him up for this job that will basically cut his prison sentence from 6 months to one if he can do this little task that he's going to put him to. And that is to transport about 60 pounds of gold across the rainforest. Because during this time, actually, in 1933, when this happened, Roosevelt had basically said, look, anyone who's got gold is not allowed to hoard it anymore. Basically, the government's going to come in, surprise, surprise, and basically take what they want. They go, there's no more hoarding. The government's made the call, and if you got gold, we're taking it from you. And a lot of the people that have been prospecting are like, no, we're not giving the government that. So we're going to sneak it out and transport it another way, but it's got to be done undercover. So they take these, Ethan Hawke brings together three men that he's gotten to know at the camp, and they go off on this adventure to move this gold. And that's where the fun really starts, because they're out in the elements. You don't know what's going to happen. The things that could pop up when they're transporting that much heavy gold across the rainforest, the people they might run into, the obstacles they might encounter. It's very tense. It's a very well-made old school Hollywood adventure. I was not expecting to enjoy it as much as I did. I thought this was going to might have been a slow drama, but that's not what this is at all. The pace of the movie, how it goes, the soundtrack, the score, the performances are top notch. Especially Russell Crowe. He's not in it that much. He's definitely a supporting actor, but when he's on the screen with Ethan Hawke, electric. Like, you just can't help but take. And it's written in an old school kind of a Western way, where these guys are on a mission and they've got to go through all these things, and it's so tense. Like, imagine trying to cross a wooden bridge with so much weight of gold. How do they get past that? And how do they get past rivers? How do they get past the notions of the men that are thinking, hey, do I want to steal this gold? Do I really want to keep doing this? And you're dealing with men, you're dealing with the elements, and you're dealing with this clock of wanting to see Ethan Hawke get back to his daughter, because that's what the whole movie is about. He's trying to get back to his daughter. You love his character, the way his stoic performance is reminiscent of those old school, you know, Paul Newman, quiet, you know, just quiet dignity, the way he's going through, and he's smart. The way he deals with situations throughout the movie are fun and interesting. And it's just a very interesting

0: entertaining yarn. It's so well done. I highly recommend it. Probably will be out of cinemas in the next couple of weeks, but it'll be on streaming very, very soon. Keep an eye out for this. The poster art is gorgeous.
1: Yeah, and the poster art's really good. I look at that. Isn't it really nice? Really good. But yeah, but definitely worth if you want to catch it on the big screen. So what were you going to say?
0: Beautiful on the big screen, but it will be a streaming hit. I think when a lot of people get to see this, the reviews that I've seen online have been mostly from critics. It's on a 93, I think, on Rotten Tomatoes. Mm. So yeah, it's home run of a classic, well-told story. And I can't wait to see what this director will do next. I mentioned this was his first time, and I'll definitely be keeping an eye out for his next movie for sure.
1: All right, let's hear a little of the trailer of The Wait.
2: See this?
3: Come on.
2: This gold is trouble. There are a lot of desperate folk who think this gold ought to belong to them. That ain't happening on my watch. You men are going to march it across the wilderness before anybody even notices it's gone. But if any of it goes missing, well, then you got trouble.
1: All right, The Wait is in cinemas now. If you want to check that one out this weekend, you can't wait. You don't want to wait for it to go to streaming, but let us go to streaming now. Tell us about Dog Park. Sorry, this is on ABC iView. It's a comedy drama. Dramedy or whatever they call it. Yeah.
0: Dramedy, yeah. I was looking for a third title to discuss today, and I did some quick searching, jumped on the ABC app, and Dog Park. So that spoke to me, obviously, by the title.
1: You Indeed
0: know,
1: it did.
0: I love dogs. And I just put it on to, you know, see if I enjoy it. And I was hooked in within the first episode. There are 6 episodes all up. You can watch the whole thing in one sitting. It's a very easy watch, 30-minute episodes. And it is the story of a individual who is going through kind of like a tough time. His name's Roland. He's married to Brooke Satchel, one of my favorite Aussie actors.
1: Oh, my goodness.
0: She was in Mr. In Between. She was fantastic in that. She plays the wife of Roland, and marriage is kind of on the rocks. She's going away to America to work for a month, and you find out pretty early on that Roland is kind of like a curmudgeon. He doesn't see the joys in things, and there's a new dog in the house as well, you know, called Lilith, I believe the dog's name was. And he doesn't want to take her for walks. He doesn't want to do anything about, you know, with the dog. He's basically depressed about the fact that his wife's gone overseas, and he's at home with his daughter, who's kind of also giving him grief. And one day he just decides he's kind of given up on life a little bit. He's a curmudgeon. Then one day he's looking for the dog. He can't seem to find her, and he looks on his phone on the app to see where she's gone. He found out that she's just gone to a dog park, just out of nowhere. He didn't know what happened. Called his daughter, go, what happened to the dog? Oh, someone came and picked her up to take her to the dog park. And he had no idea about this person. He ends up following, and he goes to meet this group of people at this dog park who are basically like a makeshift family. They've all got their own issue, and that's where the drama and the comedy comes from, when you get to meet these people. The dogs are just like a precursor to get the drama going, get the people out there. And Serene, I don't know what it is with me, but when I see things, when I watch movies with, you know, family and, you know, people and drama happens and tragedy, I'm not that emotional. But when I see anything to do with dogs, Serene, I'm not going to tell you how many times I woke up watching this show. I can't help it. I'm watching it going, yes, that's why. And one thing I did notice about the show is elements of myself that I found in this character, which I was like, oh, no, I act like that. I do what this guy does. He's basically complaining about life. And if it wasn't for my dog, I'd be a statistic. I'd know that. So I know the fact that my dog, the kind of virtue that I get from it. And this show really speaks to that as well. It shows that no matter what you think about life, what you kind of really need is just connection. And he's lonely. He doesn't know what he's doing. He's feeling like life is getting away from him. His wife's going off on this new adventure. Elements throughout the show are happening where she might be gone for longer than a month, and he's getting more depressed about that. But the people at this dog park, they refuse to let him basically turn full Scrooge, basically. They're saying like, no, you need to come out. And he's doing his best to kind of resist it. And that is where you're getting a lot of the, dude, just go with it. Why aren't you kind of letting this happen to you? It's good for you, but he doesn't see it. He needs to be hit over the head with it. And I got really hooked into the storyline, especially with the characters that are all involved and that he meets at the dog park. I don't want to tell you what everyone is doing, but you get to learn a lot about their history and how their dogs relate to them and how important they are in their lives. And

0: It's just a great message and a great fun Aussie production. They do it really well. I'm fully expecting a season two. I haven't looked up if there's going to be a season two for it, but the way the show ends, I definitely think there's going to be a second season, hopefully.
1: All right.
0: And yeah, just a great feel good at times, feel worse at other times show that just gives you some great entertainment for 3 hours, six episodes. It goes by very quickly, and it's a great little gem on ABC, Ivy. It was really good.
1: Here's a little bit from the show about how people can find community in unexpected places.
2: So, can I just ask, Pamela doesn't have a dog? Well, she does. She doesn't. She does. She does. Why would she come to a dog park if she didn't have to?
3: Roland, I've met some unobservant people in my time.
2: She doesn't.
3: But you take the cake.
2: It's a dog cake.
3: Pamela is by herself. She had no one in the whole city. And she always came to the park and she'd ask people if she could pat their dogs. And actually it was Emma who noticed her the first time trying to make contact. And she kept coming. And she's been with us ever since.
1: Dog Park is on ABC iView if you want to check that one out. Ehab, as always, a great mixed bag. Thank you for all that you bring us. Enjoy your weekend, and we'll wait and see what you've watched and what you'll bring us next week. Hang on, little preview. What won't one of your titles next week also be about a dog?
0: It will be, yes, 100%. There is a new Brad Pitt movie coming out next week with a dog, and yeah. I cannot wait to talk about that movie.
1: We'll have to wait till next.
0: I apologize in advance for how much I'm going to blush about it. Like blush about this movie. So.
1: We'll wait for next Friday for that one. Have a great weekend, Ehab. Thank you. Tech news is next. We'll get our update with our wonderful, wacky, wonderful. She's just wonderful, Dr. Erica Mealy.
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1: Alrighty, let's get our tech news update from our wonderful Dr. Erica Mealy, computer science lecturer at UniSC. And it looks like, Erica, you have compiled a bit of a just because they can, they did special this evening.
8: They did. They did. I mean, it's been very heavy in our news, and there was just such a wonderful collection of weirdness in the tech world that I felt that why not just lean into it and just do a collection of some of the weirdest things I could find online this week?
1: Yeah, let's do that. Let's start with this fly's brain that has been trained to be able to play video
8: games. There's a collection of things. So Google Research in the last sort of fortnight-ish have actually managed to fully map all of the neurons inside a fruit fly's brain, both the male and the female one. So what the world, of course, has done, because some of our AI technology is built on the basic concept of a neuron, like in our brain, is they've now taken that map and turned it into a learning network. So it's kind of like an AI, but it's mimicking the fruit fly's brain. And it went very quickly from, hey, cool, we can make the fruit fly learn, simulation learn things, to let's make it play Doom. Let's have it play Super Mario. And then let's use it to create headlines for the news and see what the latest that the fruit fly has come up with. So the poor old fruit fly. But yes, they've actually taken this really sophisticated, it's 165,000 neurons that they're looking at, and built it into this software tool 165,112 neurons. And they've taken it and then trained it in certain ways. And so they apply a stimulus, much like our, you know, dopamine and all those kinds of things work on our real brains. But yeah, so if for doom, when you die or do something bad,

0: and you get a negative stimulus. But if you do something good, you get a positive stimulus. So they've taught this system to actually, you know, play Doom. It was up to level 6,000.
1: I was
0: going to
1: say, how did it fare playing Doom and Super Mario?
0: Well, yes, they said it was not doing all that great, but, oh, sorry, it was on round 6,000, so it had died 6,385 times. Sorry, not up to, but it had died that many times.
1: Right, okay, that answers that.
0: That does it, yeah, it was not particularly great at it. I mean, that could also be how we were coding it, or the fact that that structure was never built to play a first-person shooting game.
1: I think that's fair to say after 6,000 rounds.
0: Yes, but interestingly, it is similar to how we do train some of our AIs in the sense that we give it a virtual environment and we use reinforcement learning, which is exactly what you think it is. So we know when we are trying to teach our pets how to do something, you're like, oh, here, very good, here's a treat. It's essentially the same thing we do with our AIs, which is the same kind of thing they have been failing to do with the fruit fly brain. And it's like, well, that's a positive reinforcement, or sometimes you do the negative, which, you know, we never do with living animals and children or anything anymore. We don't do negative reinforcement. We're not about the punishment, but you can use the positive learning in the same way that so all of this learning theory we've built and psychology we've built over all these years is actually how we're training these models now. But yeah, suffice to say, it didn't do a great job on Doom. It's also been playing Minecraft. But the difference was that the model they've used to play Super Mario 64 and Doom was the male fruit fly brain. But the a YouTuber has actually put it in Minecraft, but used Princeton University's version, which is actually a female fruit fly brain.
1: Let me guess.
0: Well, they haven't necessarily talked about how – they haven't compared them, I think. One used exactly one and one used the other. Yeah. But interestingly, when they've mapped it out, there's a different number of neurons between the male and female brain of the fruit fly. Mm-hmm. But, yeah, we're a long way off being able to map the scale of a human brain. It's many orders of magnitude bigger. But the things that we can learn from this really do point a lot to what we can start learning about other brains and how they behave. Yeah. But I think the interesting part of the one, so they've made Pitch Fly.
1: Yeah, I was going to say how to go with the headlines.
0: The headlines. So Pitch Fly, so Wired is a tech mag that I often pull things from. And so they've made Pitch Fly, Wired's latest editorial recruit. But it's come up with some absolute crackers, like everyone wants cooking, but no one has solved Trump. The one I did today, legal issues could be our best defense against crime, which I feel like that's a, well, thanks for that, Captain Obvious. the oral history of the moment hacking met Minnesota. The oral history of when hacking met Minnesota, and what the data gets wrong about data. I don't know it's going to take any editor's jobs at this stage.
1: Not yet.
0: Certainly.
1: God.
0: No, not quite there. But it's trying hard. It's obviously playing, looking at.
1: Yeah, this is, what is it called? Is it called the sandpit? Like, you know, you say virtual, like when you put things in a, like, you know, software program.
0: Oh, yeah. Or a digital twin, we sometimes call them. Yeah.
1: Okay, right.
0: So, so some of these things, it's taking, you know, stories that have been actually published, as well as, you know, key terms that are sort of trending online. So there's lots of ones that kind of lean into the future of something, or the social and political of something, or the legal issue of something. So, you know, will software survive Tesla? Was one of my other favorites. I'm like, I hope so. Yes. Elon Musk boom is hiding in the NASA bus.
1: Oh, it's all happening. It's all happening. staying on insects, can you please tell us how cyborg roaches are going to stab us with needles, and whether we should be scared?
0: This sounds like a nightmare, doesn't honestly. It? Like we're coming up to Halloween.
1: But it's not actually.
0: It's not actually. And this

0: We're losing you a little bit. Oh, my God, not a little bit. We've lost you. Hang on. Erica. Oh, dear. Maybe get her on the... All right, we're going to see if we can... We've lost Erica. All right, we're going to see if we can get Erica back. Give us a tick.
1: The best and brightest minds working here.
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0: All right, we've got Erica back. Erica,
8: yes.
0: Cyborg roaches.
8: Yes, I don't know what was happening then. Maybe there was some kind of cyborg trying to unplug my computer.
0: That's it.
8: Or I just blame the internet. No, I was starting to say, because I could hear you and I'm like, I'm here. But this is actually a University of Queensland story.
0: Sweet.
8: So, yeah, some locals in my neck of the woods. And the idea is that they've... thinking about what happens in search and rescue and natural disasters and how hard it is to get rescuers into these small spaces, they've looked at it and gone, well, insects can go into really small spaces. Mm. So if we can, and they've made a cyborg, and it's quite a horrifying picture, but they've
0: looking
8: actually
0: got
8: at it. A cockroach. Yeah, it's a cockroach with a little tech backpack, including its little camera on top.
0: Yep.
8: And its little battery, and they can steer it. So the idea being that they can actually steer this little cockroach down to you. Then they can also look into spaces where perhaps humans or even, you know, our search animals and things like that, or search robots that are a bit bigger, wouldn't be able to get into. And the other one they've then been able to do is create a little injection patch. So, you know, if you needed to have some kind of pain relief or, you know, some kind of treatment to make sure, you know, if it was a bio attack or something, God forbid, might actually be able to deliver some of those really important and crucial types of medicines, perhaps something that might help blood clotting so people who have got a cut don't bleed out. Or so, yeah, there is, as much as it sounds like a terrible plot for, well, actually probably a very good plot for a scary horror movie, it's about how could we actually, you know, leverage what different animals and insects are good at to be able to help humans in the future.
0: Well, remember, I think it was a couple of weeks ago, we were talking about the carrier pigeons app, obviously for different reasons, but this does remind me of carrier pigeons, for instance, you know, using our, wildlife, training them. I mean, in this instance, obviously they can be used, but it's using the navigating through complex terrain. It's just give a heads up to the recipient that it's on the way and don't squish it.
8: Yeah, don't squish the life-saving cockroach.
0: That's
8: and
0: right.
8: But yeah, I mean, rather than trying to, you know, engineer our own minute little robots and all the challenges that brings, it's like, well, these are animals that are perfectly adapted to these situations. Mm. So can we use them
0: Let's
8: to help
0: piggyback
8: us?
0: Off so, there.
8: Literally piggyback, yes.
0: Yeah. Hey, it is pretty cool. And look, I mean, I try and have an appreciation for all the insects and appreciate them because they all have a place in the world without having sort of an emotional, you know, like spiders and even the mosquitoes bug me and flies. But I do get a bit when it comes to cockroaches, you know. So
8: yeah,
0: looking
8: I think
0: at
8: many
0: them,
8: Australians share your
0: you reckon? You reckon
8: this particular person
0: they're
8: included?
0: Just, oh right, okay. It's the one because I'll try not to kill insects when they're in my home if I don't have to. But cockroaches, I'm like, oh dude. But looking at them like this, with you know, they've got the armor and they're like they're all like rigged up and everything. I'm like, go you. It sends a different. It's sending me different vibes. It's good.
8: Yeah, I mean, I do wonder about the choice of cockroach. I wonder if it's based on that old wives' tale that you know they're the only things that's going to survive a nuclear
0: oh, dear God.
8: attack or something
0: yeah,
8: like that.
0: Right.
8: But I think that the next most likely thing to get squished if you sent it in was if you could somehow do it with an eight-legged one. Like I think everyone would be like, oh heck no,
0: no
8: robo spiders.
0: No,
8: because I think the cockroach would have to be a close second with that
0: that's
8: one.
0: It. That's it. I do want to talk about the Merriam-Webster Dictionary, but we are going to run out of time. But I really want to go to your last one because I have a beef with Pinterest. I do. Yeah. It's way too much AI slop.
8: It is now.
0: Okay.
8: It is.
0: So does this restyle that this article... Sorry, go on.
8: Well, no, the problem with Pinterest is it's added by people who find interesting. So problem is that there's just way too much slop.
0: That's right.
8: And it's just, that's why we're collecting so much slop. But yeah.
0: So, that's my beef with, Pinterest kind of got to say, no more AI images. Well, it depends. I'm talking strictly narrowly about, like, you know, when I'm looking for crochet projects.
8: Some of those photos, you're like, that has never been actually crocheted. We've been caught by a couple of those.
0: It does say it's an AI-generated image. How am I going to make that? Where's the pattern for that? What's happening? Anyway.
8: Or they put a pattern with it and it looks nothing like it.
0: That's right.
8: the first row and you're like, this cannot become that.
0: But Erica, there's no pattern at all. It's just you can make this and you can make that. And I just, it's just sort of saturating the page. So what's this restyle about?
8: So
0: that has nothing to do
8: different.
0: With what I'm talking about.
8: No, it's kind of like, when you are dreaming about how you could redecorate your home. The idea here is you could actually take a photo and then use Restyle, which is currently only available in the US and Canada, I believe, to use the AI to go, well, what if I put in a different lamp? What if I made my room look
0: design.
8: Bohemian? Yes. And so you can try out, in inverted commas, with the AI, different types of ways that you could update the room, different furniture you could look at. You can visualize the room. You could say, what would it look like if it were industrial? Or one of them is whimsical.
0: Yeah.
8: Or dopamine. I'm not sure what
0: dopamine
8: styling is. Okay. I have no idea. Hopefully it would be very pleasing because I think that's what dopamine does, isn't it?
0: It's supposed to make you happy, right?
8: Center.
0: Yeah.
8: Yeah. Maybe it's a happy room.
0: Maybe.
8: So it's not really a new idea, but the fact that you could then connect it to some of your mood boards or whatever you've already got on Pinterest. So if you've got a collection of, I really like this style of image or this style of room, can you get the tool to take that style and show you?
0: Oh, look, honestly, Erica, myself, I'd jump on this if this was, I really would because, I can't work off a blank canvas. I like to kind of go, when I see it, it's like, no, I don't want that. Actually, you've given me this. This is a good start. Can we play with,
8: which is where AI is good. Yeah, not quite. Yep. Try that again or do this a bit different. It's a bit more advanced than the, go to the, the Mitre 10s and the Bunnings and whatever, and they've got to upload a photo of your room and we can change the paint colour. And it's clearly just gone. Everything this colour is suddenly this other colour. The shadows are all wrong and it's not really changing the room as you would like to. So,
0: that's right. And like you said, because it's with your mood boards that, you've curated this over time perhaps and multiple mood boards and how you can play with it. It's interesting. I'm kind of going to watch this space when it comes to this one, but I still have my beef.
8: It's a beef with the entire internet, right?
0: Oh God, it's just honestly with these AI images. It really has been special. Erica, you have indeed delivered. Can't wait till a fortnight rolls around and see what else you bring us. Maybe we can roll over this Merriam-Webster dictionary with these 1,400 new definitions. That'll kind of be cool. Thanks so much, Erica.
8: Sounds great. And sorry about my technical issues. Nothing like a tech segment with tech issues.
0: Don't you love it? Have a great weekend and chat to you in a couple of weeks.
8: You too.
0: Thank you. The news is coming up very soon. Then it's Nightlife with Suzanne Hill. Suzanne, are you on Pinterest at all? Have you ever been?
3: No, I am not.
0: Not at all.
3: I'm a Pinterest free zone.
0: Okay.
3: All right. I don't know what that says about me.
0: That goes nothing. Absolutely nothing. You're just not on it. Yeah, not familiar with it. That's fine.
3: Don't do it.
0: No.
3: Anyway,
0: that leaves that there. Go ahead.
3: It does. Sorry for shutting down that conversation, Serene. Hey, we are going to start with the story tonight about some of the first Australian women who studied medicine in Australia. And they actually decided, you know what? we're just going to make a pact. They were sisters. We're never going to get married. If we have, you know, if we get married, if we have kids, we won't be able to go and become doctors. Yeah. It's quite a fabulous story, these sisters and what they achieved. We are also going to have a yarn next hour about accents. I recently came across something called the Mid-Atlantic accent. Are you familiar with it, Sarah?
0: I am not.
3: All right. Well, you'll learn a bit more about it, but it was used in movies during a certain era to be a kind of halfway between an American and an English accent.
0: Now I do know what you're talking about.
3: Yeah. Mm. So that I guess the idea was that no one would be offended by it and everyone could understand each other. But we're going to start by talking about the history of the Mid-Atlantic accent. And we're going to talk about what some of the hardest accents are to master with someone who's spent a lot of time coaching actors in, you know, American accents or getting other people to do Australian accents.
0: Oh my goodness.
3: That should be fun.
0: It should be fun. I remember learning about this. Something about our accent sits in the middle of our mouth, the British is at the back, and then the American accent's at the front, so it's easier for us Australians to do both. That's all I remember.
3: Well, we'll get more of a lesson and find out if all that is true. Sorry. Nice one. Okay, thanks.
0: Thanks, Suzanne. Here's the news.
4: ABC News with Melanie Scott. A shark has killed a man who was swimming off Sorrento Beach in Perth's north. Jasmine Hughes has the details.
7: Emergency services were called to the beach around 10:30 this morning to reports of a shark-related incident. The beach was closed and sirens sounded as onlookers gathered to find out what happened. Authorities conducted a wide-scale search along the coastline, confirming the man had died as a result of the attack. Witness Jackie Rapak, who was on the beach with her friend at the time, recalls feeling helpless as she saw blood in the water and a fin emerge.
9: Rather traumatised at that point. I think people just didn't really know what to do, to be honest.
7: Sorrento Beach remains closed to the public.
4: An explosion at a mosque in northwestern Pakistan has killed at least 16 people and wounded more than 30 others. The BBC's Caroline Davies reports.
10: According to the senior police official, the blast was caused by a vehicle loaded with explosives that rammed into a mosque during Friday prayers. A police official told the BBC that 6 attackers had been killed and an exchange of gunfire is still continuing between the attackers and security forces. AP news agency has said that 2 gunmen also attempted to enter the police compound and said that the mosque is close to a building housing police officers. A senior rescue official said that most of those wounded were worshippers. The injured have been taken to a nearby hospital.
4: At least 3 students have been killed in a shooting at a high school in the southern Philippines. Another 8 people have sustained injuries after a 16-year-old student from Mindanao Bangas National High School launched the attack. 4 of the victims are in a critical condition. Local officials say the gunman suspected shot 2 fellow students before turning the gun on himself. The Philippines Red Cross has deployed medics to the school in response to the deadly shooting. Japan is the latest country to raise interest rates to try to curb inflation, with its central bank pointing to the Middle East and increasing demand for AI. North Asia correspondent Natalie Whiting reports.
11: The Bank of Japan's decision to increase rates to 1.25% today was widely anticipated as a response to inflation fueled by high oil prices and a weak yen. Rates are at a 31-year high following decades of deflation and 0% rates. The central bank says there's a risk that underlying inflation rate would rise above the 2% target. It pointed to the impact of the situation in the Middle East, the increase in global demand for AI-related products, and various government measures. It's also indicated it will consider further rises. Natalie Whiting, ABC News, Tokyo.
4: The NRMA expects fuel prices to continue climbing as global oil supply continues to be impacted. An increase in fighting in the Middle East and strikes on key oil infrastructure has once again caused domestic petrol and diesel prices to spike this week. Petrol has spiked around 20 cents per litre, while diesel is expected to get even more expensive, says the NRMA's Peter Currie.
12: The rate of the increase hopefully has slowed, but it's certainly heading in the wrong direction. Diesel's worse, obviously. Diesel's up towards the $2.70 markets, nowhere near the $3.20 that we were paying in April, but certainly a lot higher than what we were paying in July.
4: A pro-government demonstration is taking place on the streets of Iran, with hundreds of thousands of supporters seen marching through Tehran. The Sacrifice for Iran campaign is organised by the state. Demonstrators are marching between Imam Hussein Square and Inglab Square, carrying Iranian Hezbollah flags while chanting slogans against the US and Israel. Security forces in central Nigeria have opened fire on a group of protesters rallying against

0: Since the death of detainees, a police commander has been detained after 37 teenagers were found dead 2 days after being taken into custody by paramilitary forces accused of illegal gold mining. Police say they may have fallen victim to a disease outbreak, but reports suggest they died of suffocation and insufficient ventilation. And Princess Diana's revenge dress has gone on display in London ahead of an auction later this year. Auction house Sotheby's expects the dress to fetch more than $420,000. The late Princess of Wales wore the strapless black silk evening dress to a party in London hours after her then estranged husband, now King Charles, admitted to committing adultery during their marriage. The dress will go under the hammer for the first time since 1997 this December. This is ABC News. We'll have more news in half an hour.
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5: Hello, nightlifers. Welcome to Friday night. I hope you've had a wonderful week. I hope you are ready to embrace all that we have on offer for you tonight. We are going to start with a story about some of the first Australian women who studied medicine in Australia and the challenges they faced along the way. And then in the second half of this hour, I'm keen to explore the story of this accent.
6: Mother, I thought you'd gone home ages ago.
7: I know I should have, but I've been having such a good time.
6: Everybody should have a good time.
5: Now, that's Katharine Hepburn, but what's the accent she's using? More on that and the question of how to teach accents to actors later this hour. I wonder if you've read anything by the Australian writer Holly Ringland. She's our guest in The Writers tonight in a literary lunch talking about her brand new book. There's a mighty challenge. Andrew will be joining in with us from the United States. And then right at the end of the show, when you or your spouse or partner was pregnant, I wonder if you had what we might call a working title for your unborn child that you used to refer to it before your child arrived and got its proper name. I've been hearing some quite entertaining names for children in utero lately, one belonging to our executive producer, Rose, who's going to tell you hers later on. Maybe there's a story from your parents about how they referred to you before you were born. And I'm hoping you've got some good stories to share with me on that one right at the end of the show tonight.

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1: Well, our next guest tonight, Iola Matthews, grew up hearing about the pioneering pursuits of her great aunts, mostly from her father, who would refer to them with pride as blue stockings. I wonder if you're familiar with the term. At the end of the 19th century, it was a label given to women who chose a career over marriage and children, and those women were associated with dowdy, practical clothes rather than fashionable black silk stockings. Well, unusually for that time, three of Iola's great aunts, the Gregg sisters, Jane, Janet and Floss, made a pact never to marry or have children and instead to pursue a career in medicine and law. Jane and Janet Gregg were among the nation's first female doctors, and Floss was the first woman in Australia, the new nation, to practice law. Well, former journalist and author Iola Matthews has written a biography of these three women. It's called The Remarkable Gregg Sisters, and she joins us now. Hello, Iola. Welcome to Nightlife.
2: Thank you very much for having me.
1: Now, what else did your father say about his aunts, your great aunts, the blue stockings of the family when you were growing up?
2: Well, he knew them very well because they were always in and out of his house because my grandmother was the only one who married and had children. So he knew them very well, but he had very mixed feelings about them. He used to

0: admire what they did and tell us that, they were pioneers. But at the same time, he thought they would have been much happier if they'd married and have children, which was, family life was the important thing to him. And yeah, so he wasn't sure they were quite real women. He liked women to be, pretty and flirtatious and make a man feel good.
1: All right, well, let's talk a bit about the history of this family, Iola. The Gregg family arrived in Melbourne in 1889 from Scotland. So what kind of colony did they find themselves growing up in?
0: Well, Melbourne was absolutely booming in those days, which is why they came, partly why they came, also because the daughters could come to university here. But Melbourne, of course, because of the gold rush, had become one of the most richest cities in the world, and the exhibition buildings had been built for the Great Exhibition, and there were all these lovely 19th century buildings and cathedrals and so on. And they had steam trains, they had cable trams, and water pumped from the mountains up at Yanyin. So, it was really booming. But after a while, there was a crash. But when they came, it was still at the time of the boom.
1: Now, presumably the girls didn't decide to get university educations, perhaps without someone pushing them or encouraging them. Was their father's decision to move to Australia partly so the girls might have the chance to go to university?
0: Yes, absolutely. Their father had a text. He was working in the textile industry in Scotland, and he has was a frustrated scholar who hadn't been able to go to university because of his need to work in the family business. And he wanted all his children. They had eight, or they had 10 in the end, but two died. They had eight. He wanted them all to go to university, and he didn't distinguish whether they were girls or boys. He believed in education for girls, which was quite unusual at the time. Even a bit earlier, Queen Victoria had denounced the idea, this mad, wicked folly of women's rights and women's education. They should just be a helpmate for a man. And that was the idea. And he looked into whether his daughters could study medicine in Edinburgh, where they lived near there. And that was impossible. Some women had tried to, and they'd been sort of driven out by horrible treatment by the boys. And so then he looked at Melbourne, and he sent his younger brother to Melbourne to start a textile business there, and asked his brother to investigate if they could go to study medicine at Melbourne University. It was the only one in the day, of course, then. And just, I think it was 1887, women had been allowed to enter the medical faculty for the first time. And so that was quite exciting. So off they trotted off they sailed in the ship, and they came to Melbourne. And the two older girls went to a high school before going to Melbourne University, and the others followed on.
1: I'm talking with Iola Matthews, a former Age journalist and author of The Remarkable Gregg Sisters. So, Iola, I mean, I assume that they were just as keen on this project as their father was too. Did they have to be pushed, or were they like, "Yep, yeah, absolutely, we'll move to Melbourne, we'll study medicine, we'll study law"?
0: As far as I know, all five sisters, and there were others besides the three more famous ones. They all believed in this pact, so the father must have been very, very influential. And we don't know much about the mother, but I suspect that she was the one who said to them, "Well, if you're going to have university degrees and careers, you better forget about marriage," because she'd had 10 children, two of whom died, and she ran a busy household. Her husband's business took him away a lot. So she would have known that it'd be almost impossible to combine both things. So the first two were the doctors. Then there was the Clara, who became my grandmother. Now, she ran a coaching college for university students after she studied science, but she fell in love. And they all said, "No, remember the pact, you can't possibly do that. Keep up your teaching and coaching." But so she waited 6 years before she finally broke the pact and married. And then the fifth sister was Stella Feeder, who studied law, did very well, would have had a great career, but alas, she got TB and died at 24.
1: So we had Jane and Janet who went to study medicine. Did Floss go to study medicine, or did she head straight into law?
0: No, she was younger and she went to law and she said, I couldn't have done medicine because my sisters had done that, so I had to do something.
1: She wanted to pioneer in her own way. So what happened once Jane and Janet had studied medicine once they'd graduated?
0: Well, it's a good story because what happened was the Melbourne Hospital was now the Royal Melbourne, it was in the Melbourne Hospital, the biggest hospital in Melbourne, used to give an honorary position to a resident position to the six top students in the medical school. And amongst the six tops were Janet and another one called Frieda Gamble. So the committee of the Melbourne Hospital looked at this and said, oh, we can't possibly have these women. So they decided they would takes two more men out of the after the sixth, the seventh, and eighth, and that would have knocked out Jane Grigg, who was number seven, and they were just ready to ride over the situation and let the women languish. So the Janet and Frieda, the two in the top six, decided to stick to their guns and refuse to go, and this became quite an issue in the local newspapers, the Age and the Argus of the day. And people were for and against whether they should be allowed. And eventually the committee met again and they said to the two women, well, look, as an experiment, we'll give you a go. You can be there for 1 year, but if there's any trouble whatsoever, this will never happen again. So they knew they had to be on their best behaviour. And they were. They behaved magnificently, did their job for the year. And at the end of the year, the committee called them back and said, we know that you had a difficult time, but you did very well. And, congratulations. But it was interesting looking at the old newspapers because they were. Everybody was so gobsmacked that women would enter medicine. They called them the doctoresses, or they called them Miss Gregg or Miss Gamble, never Dr. Gregg or Dr. Gamble, even though they'd graduated. And the newspapers were so intrigued that they wrote almost every day about what they were doing in the hospital. So I was able to find out. It's a bit like our emergency wards now. The people that came to the hospital were in dire straits. They were either they'd been bashed up or hurt themselves badly, or they were drunk and disorderly. And there was a lovely report of one of the women treating a man who was very large and violent and drunk and disorderly, and she steadied him with her electric battery.
1: So let's talk about the Queen Victoria Hospital. Melbourne already had the women's hospital, but there seems that there was a need for another hospital for women. Why was this?
0: Well, even the women's hospital wouldn't allow these women to work. None of the hospitals wanted a woman doctor. So even the women's hospital, which had a committee made up of women, wouldn't allow them in. And on one occasion, they let a man in instead. And one of the women on the committee was heard to say, he'd be quite handsome if he had a moustache. So, they were just pretty prejudiced themselves. And so these women, the first 11 women who graduated, realised that there was only one way they could get a job, really, which was to start a hospital for women, run by women. And they had a couple of models of those because there'd been one started in New York and one in London. And the woman who really was behind all this in Melbourne was Dr. Constance Stone. So she was really the first doctor in Melbourne, but she hadn't been able to graduate from Melbourne University. She hadn't been allowed in before the Greggs, but she had gone off to Canada and got a medical degree there and then worked in London in the Women's Hospital in London. So she came back and practiced in Melbourne. And when these 11 women had graduated, including her sister, younger sister, she got them all together in her house in East Melbourne and said, I think we should start a hospital for women run by women. And they all agreed immediately. And they then worked in the hospital, although it started in an absolutely tiny way. Her husband was a doctor and he was also the pastor of the Wesley Church in Melbourne. And they had a little hall next to the church, which he gave them to run their so-called hospital. So they treated poor women who came in and didn't have to pay unless they could just give a gold coin or some food or something. And they just saw all these patients and asked women to bring little bottles and they'd make up some medicine and put a label on it. And that's how they started.
1: And I suppose back then, I mean, the women who needed to go to hospital, I guess many of them would have definitely preferred to have a woman

0: doctor rather than a male doctor?
1: Well, they absolutely did, because when they went into the hospitals of the day, the professors and the students would come around and have a good look at whatever was going on. I mean, even if it was a female complaint or something, and they found that, you know, highly embarrassing. So they were just absolutely thrilled to find a woman doctor, and they'd absolutely flocked to this tiny little hospital. They just, you know, crowded out in big queues outside the door, also because you know, they were treating them without money if they could have, you know, unless they could afford something. And then over time, the hospital grew. They created what they called the Shilling Fund. They got a lot of well-known people to help raise the money. And committees were set up in each suburb and country towns, and also collecting in Melbourne through Coles Book Arcade. And if you could give a shilling for the hospital, that's what you did. And over time, the Shilling Fund raised enough for them to buy some premises in the city near the old, where the old Mint is now in William Street. And they had a big opening for the hospital. It only had 9 beds, but it had a lot of outpatients. And again, it grew and grew over the years, and in the end, a long time later, it ended up after the Second World War. It ended up in on the corner of Lonsdale and Swanson Street, where the QV Centre is now. That was the Queen Victoria Hospital then, when it was one of the biggest hospitals in the Southern Hemisphere. And then eventually, in the 1980s, it merged with Monash Medical Centre. So it grew to be a very, very influential hospital.
0: I imagine too, Iola, in those days when more female graduates would have been coming through medicine and also looking for work, that it would have been a great place to go and get a job as a woman doctor when the other hospitals didn't want to know about you.
1: Yes, it certainly attracted women, although a lot of them also went out and started their own practices, particularly if they married. It was easier to sometimes have a practice at home, or, you know, with the support of their families. The Greggs never married. Two of them had, Jane and Janet had proposals, but they didn't marry. They stuck to their pact. Only my grandmother broke the pact. But yes, some of these women doctors had their own practices, and some of them travelled, you know, in those days by horse and cart and horse and buggy and whatever. And yes, they were quite adventurous.
0: Iola Matthews is with me, a former Age journalist, and she's the author of The Remarkable Greggs Sisters. So let's go back to Floss. She went to the University of Melbourne at the age of 16 to study arts law in 1897. She was the only girl in the course. What was her experience of university like?
1: Well, just like the older sisters, who, when there was hostility about women studying medicine, there was hostility to the idea of a woman studying law. She was the first one. She was only 16. And the Summons, which was the journal of the law students, wrote, "Women lawyers would mean the substitution of emotion for pure reason as the groundwork of all legal argument." So they railed against her, but she kept her head down and was just polite and did her work. And they eventually, the opposition faded away. So there were very few students in those days at Melbourne University or in law. But she put her head down, and she eventually passed with honours. But she couldn't practice because the law didn't allow for women to be a lawyer. And fortunately for her, one of her lecturers was also a member of the state parliament, and he introduced a piece of legislation that would allow a woman to also be a lawyer. And that was, you know, when she graduated, she then was able to go and do her articles, which she did at a firm called Cornwalls, which still exists today. And then when she'd done her articles, she was able to be admitted into the as a barrister and solicitor and practice law.
0: Did she find plenty of clients and people willing to put their faith in her?
1: Well, she found plenty of clients, but she decided to only work as a solicitor, not a barrister, because she didn't think she could get enough work as a barrister. You know, it would only be women who would come to her. But she specialised in working with women and issues to do with women and children. And she got a lot of work, and she also became a very prolific public speaker. It was a time of women's rights, women votes for women. There had been at Federation in 1901, women had got the vote nationally, but they didn't have the vote in Victoria. So she and her older sisters were active in the

0: in the campaign of Votes for Women in Victoria. And she was speaking on platforms with members of parliament and people like Vida Goldstein, who was the leading suffragette of the day. And she became so busy with her work and her public speaking that she had a kind of breakdown. There isn't much written about it, but we suspect that's what happened, because she just stopped working and she was reported as being recovering in a place in the country. And that lasted for a couple of years, and then eventually she came back to work.
1: So we mentioned that Clara broke the pact, which is why you're here, Iola. But did the sisters ever, you know, question, or maybe, I mean, I don't know about regret. It sounds like they had astounding careers. But do you know if there was ever a kind of a yearning or a wishing that maybe they'd also been able to marry and have children?
0: Well, I don't have anything, you know, we don't have any personal diaries or letters about their feelings, unfortunately. Mostly I just had to find out things through newspaper reports. But I don't think that they regretted it, because they had such very, very busy careers. They were incredibly, you know, productive. And also they spent a lot of time with other women in similar situations, some of whom were married, some of whom had decided not to marry. And they sometimes went on holidays with them. Floss travelled a great deal with some of the other pioneering women in different fields. And also later on, they all were involved in founding the Lyceum Club and another group called the Catalysts. And those were for women who were either professional or wanting to be involved in serious matters. And that's where they sort of went for their meals and met their friends and entertained people, and they were home away from home. So I know, my father always said that they were not interested in domestic matters at all. His mother could barely cook. And even my grandmother would sit and read a book rather than cook dinner. And they weren't interested. They often lived in boarding houses and places where somebody else would do the work. So I think that they enjoyed the life they'd chosen. They had very fulfilling lives. And yeah, I don't think they really regretted that. When they came to my father's house and were interacting with the three children of my grandmother, he said they were rather strict, and they would tell them children should not speak unless spoken to at the dinner table and things like that. So they weren't really very maternal.
1: They weren't taking joy in all the cute things that the kids might have said by the sounds of it. Now, Iola, you are the founder of the Women's Electoral Lobby. You were very much involved in the second wave of feminism yourself. How much were you inspired by these stories of your great aunts?
0: Well, I'd like to say I was inspired at the time I was involved from the 1970s on, but I really didn't know much about them until I wrote this book. And then I started to admire them and think it was interesting that they were involved in women's rights as well so much earlier. But the way in which I became interested in them later on was that I heard that Cornwalls, which is in Melbourne, had something about Floss Gregg on their website, because she did her articles with them. And I contacted Cornwalls and to see if I could go and find out more. And they said to me, could I come and speak with the board about her life? And then we went into lockdown. This is about 2020. And I couldn't go and speak to the board. So I decided to do a bit of research. And that just grew and grew into a little booklet about Floss by herself, which I gave to Cornwalls, and they published to give to their staff and some of their clients. And then I thought, well, at some stage I'll write about all the sisters and not, and you know, tag that onto the book about Floss. But then later on I became involved in writing a book about my husband, and then I went back to it and finished this one last year.
1: Well, what a story, and I guess what an inspiration to us all to think about these women who really sort of, you know, fought against all the expectations that society had of them. Iola, thank you for telling us their story here on Nightlife tonight.
0: Thank you very much. Pleasure.
1: There's Iola Matthews, former age journalist and author of The Remarkable Gregg.

0: The news is that Fremantle have defeated the Sydney Swans. Fremantle 12-11-83 to Sydney 10-11-71. As Joanne says on the SMS, oh, I bet little Tommy will be excited now. Can't wait for him to ring in, hopefully, tonight. You know, I'd be an Adelaide Crows fan. They're out. But I've adopted Freo now in the hopes that our youngest quiz caller, 12-year-old Tommy from Fremantle, gets to see a win. So, yes, I'm hoping Tommy rings in again to Joanne. And we've got the Freo theme song ready for him again tonight. And that'll be when we get to the Mighty Challenge. What we're going to do now, well, what I want you to do, Nightlifers, is have a listen to this.
1: Red, you could be the finest woman on this earth. I'm contemptuous of something inside of you. You either can't help or make no attempt to. Your so-called strength, your prejudice against weakness, your blank intolerance.
2: Is that all?
1: That's the gist of it. Because you'll never be a first-class human being or a first-class woman until you've learned to have some regard for human frailty.
0: Well, that's Cary Grant in the Philadelphia Story. Did you pick his accent? Do you think he sounds more American or maybe more British? The answer is a bit of both. That is the sound of something that was known as the Mid-Atlantic accent, and Hollywood embraced it during the 1930s and 40s. No one actually grows up speaking this way. So why did film stars suddenly start talking like this? Well, we're going to find out in a moment. I am also keen to get a handle on the hardest accents to master. I wonder if you've been watching a film and been distracted by the accent, if it's not quite right. Maybe you've been really impressed with someone's accent. Give me a call with your best and worst examples on film. Now, Natasha McNamara is an accent coach who helps stars perfect the Australian accent, as well as teaching Australian actors to perform with an American accent. And she's going to explore all of this for us. Hello, Natasha.
3: Hello, Suzanne. How are you?
0: Very well indeed. Okay, I want to start with the Mid-Atlantic accent. I must admit, I got this idea a few weeks ago. I was watching an episode of QI and they were asked a question about this Mid-Atlantic accent. I thought, well, that sounds interesting. So where did this hybrid of British and American come from?
3: Okay, well, if you've ever seen a movie from the 1940s, you know, that old-timey voice from the golden age of Hollywood, that is the Mid-Atlantic accent. And what it is it's a mixture of standard American and RP accent. RP accent is received pronunciation. It's that very posh English way of speaking. And so it's a mixture of standard American and this RP accent. And no one's born with this accent. It's a completely made-up accent, which is interesting. It has no geographic region. It's the old Hollywood film accent that studios really embraced because and wanted the actors to use because it had no regional differences. And what a regional difference is, you know, there was no Southern American or New York or Boston. It was a real hybrid accent that was clear. It was, it also held, an elitist attitude about it because it was clear and they wanted people to be able to really connect with it as well. So, yeah, so it's interesting, isn't it?
0: Do you think it was, I mean, was it about appealing to, say, British audiences who might have been put off by very strong regional American accents? I mean, how much of it was about pleasing certain sectors that that Hollywood hoped would go and see these films?
3: Oh, definitely. I mean, I think if we look at accents now, I mean, I'm a dialect coach, the linguistically diversity of accents we hear around us is so exciting. And I always say to people with accents, it's your superpower. But I think back in that time, it was seen as an elite, as a sort of a ticket to educate an educated sound that people could connect with because it didn't have any of those regional differences. But it was taught in posh schools as well, and certainly in certain parts of America they used it as well. But actually, when in my research I found that an Australian helped to create it, and he was a Columbian.

0: Columbian University lecturer called William Tilley, and he actually really formalized and advocated for this accent, and he believed it was a world English, a standardized, prestigious form of speech for the educated elite. And so he really encouraged it. And one of his students, Edith Skinner, who I actually have her book sitting on my desk, she really formalized the accent. And if you look at the book, you can see that in the book, she's embraced this mid-Atlantic accent. So, yeah, so I think it was a sign of prestige education. Yeah.
1: Natasha, a couple of my listeners saying, well, I loved it. Philip is saying, I always thought the American actors of that era had neutral accents. It drives me crazy these days listening to the very strong accents, very hard on the ears. Margaret Ann says, I like the mid-Atlantic accent used in the old films because it's always very clear and very easy to understand. Yeah.
0: Well, that's exactly right. And that's what was the attraction of this accent. And they wanted people to connect with it. People from England, from America, they wanted them to be able to identify with the actors that had this accent. So, yeah, it was such a different time. I mean, now when we think of accents, we're really embracing a much more natural sound, you know, a much more regional sound. Yeah.
1: Well, let's have a bit more of a listen to, this is Katharine Hepburn from the Philadelphia Story.
2: Mother, I thought you'd gone home ages ago.
3: I know I should have, but I've been having such a good time.
2: Everybody should have a good time.
3: Darling, what's come over you?
2: Oh, it's just that a lot of things I always thought were terribly important, I find now, and the other way around, and, oh, what the dickens. You're thirsty and the night is young.
1: Yeah, there's a bit more of that mid-Atlantic accent on Nightlife. We've got Natasha McNamara with us, who is an accent coach. So is it still used? I mean, do we hear it pop up anymore? Have you ever been asked to teach it?
0: Yes. I mean, I remember doing The Sound of Music. And in The Sound of Music, of course, which is about the talkies, the characters use that mid-Atlantic accent. But one of the main characters, the female character, very famously says, I think her name's Lena Lamont, says, you know, I can't stand it. What's the matter with my voice? And her dialect coach says, very famously, I can't stand it. I can't. And she goes, I can't stand it. And so there's that in that accent as well. So, yeah. Yes, I have used it, particularly in Singing in the Rain when I worked on that. Yeah.
1: Well, here is a modern example. Elizabeth Banks played Effie Trinket in Hunger Games, and she said she based her voice on the mid-Atlantic accent, so not quite British, not quite American. Take a listen.
4: Now, the time has come for us to select one courageous young man and woman for the honor of representing District 12 in the 74th annual Hunger Games. As usual, ladies first.
1: So that's a good example. You couldn't really pick exactly where that accent was from, would you?
0: No, and when I was reading about that, I mean, her character from the Hunger Games is a wealthy, out-of-touch, elite character. And so Elizabeth said she listened to a lot of the old movies like Philadelphia Story to create this accent. And she said she worked really hard on it and sent a lot of recordings to the director, and in the end they settled with what we just heard then, which I think she does really well, and it suits the character too. Yeah.
1: So, Natasha, when did it go out of fashion and why?
0: Well, I think after World War II, movies and acting really changed. I think with the introduction of method acting by Konstantin Stanislavski, he believed that acting was about truthfulness and it was all about holding a mirror up to nature. And so that's when we saw a real shift of more natural, more realistic dialogue. And I think people

0: people embraced their natural sounds of their own voices and their own accents to create that truthful storytelling. Yeah, so there was a real definite shift from this sort of almost artificial accent into more naturalism. Yeah.
1: I'm just thinking, Natasha, even when you go back and you hear clips of Australians 50 years ago or, you know, Australian news broadcasters 50 years ago, I mean, they've got this very stuffy, posh accent going on. And even the Australian accent itself, it has become a lot more comfortable with itself, hasn't it, over recent decades?
0: Definitely. I mean, when you think about old Australian radio, you can hear that, you know, Australian, that accent coming through, that very English influence coming through. So, yes, it is interesting. And I think now, because we're this hybrid of linguistically diversity in Australia, I mean, I still get asked, can you change my accent? And I always say, you know, always remember your accent is your superpower. It's different, it's unusual, and people will lean in to listen. So I encourage clarity rather than, you know, getting rid of the accent, because I think it's such a beautiful part of humanity. Yeah.
1: But when you are an actor, you invariably do have to get accents right. Are some people Yes. more naturally gifted in this area, or can anybody learn to do another accent?
0: Well, definitely. I mean, working with different actors over the years, the ones that are musical seem to have a real ability to connect with the accent. They've got a musical ear so that they can understand the prosody of an accent, the rhythm, the pitch, the intonation. So they seem to have more of an ability to pick up the accent. I think also people that are good at mimicking. I know myself, I liked mimicking people when I was younger, especially my mother. And so I think those people that are interested in mimicking and copying also have a great tenacity for picking up this accent. Yeah, but musicality really helps. Being musical helps. Yeah.
1: I'm just going to just go around a bend I wasn't planning on. Why did you get into this, Natasha? Was it the joy of mimicking your mother when you were young?
0: Yes. I mean, when I think of my mother, I can still do her impersonation. Tashi, Tashi Poo, don't bore them. You know, and I love and adore my mother, but I always loved mimicking her. And then I think I started mimicking singers. And then I went to drama school. I went to Whopper, which isn't a cheeseburger. It's the Western Australian Academy of Performing Arts. And it was there I really was introduced to the craft of learning an accent through phonetics. Phonetics are symbols which represent sounds. And that's one way that I teach an accent is we'll write out the accent phonetically. Or I'll get the dialogue from the film and we'll write it out phonetically. So the actor has that awareness of how the sounds are made. So that can be really useful as well. And then I went to NIDA, the National Institute of Dramatic Art, and I was really influenced by some great teachers there. Teachers you might not know, but Rowena Baylos was an amazing American dialect coach who would come to NIDA to work with the actors. And I found her work really inspiring. She was really about embodying the accent. You don't want the audience to notice the accent. You want it to sound natural and real. And that takes a lot of work. Yeah. So I was going to teach you how to do this accent too, if you wanted to.
1: So which one am I going to do?
0: Oh, the transatlantic accent.
1: Oh, I think I can do that.
0: Yeah, because I was thinking a couple of good tips for it to remember is it's non-rotic.
1: Non-rotic?
0: And what that means is I know. There's no R. So the American accent, the standard American accent, one of the defining features is definitely the rotic R. But in the transatlantic accent, there's no R. So, for example, standard American, you'd go father. Can you say that? Father.
1: Father.
0: So that's the American or mother, mother.
1: Mother.
0: Father, brother.
1: Brother.
0: Sister.
1: Sister.
0: But in this accent, the transatlantic accent, you drop the R and you make it a schwa. which is a phonetic symbol for an unstressed syllable, like a primitive grunt. So you go father, father.
1: Father.
0: That's it. Mother.
1: Ooh. Mother.
0: That's it. That's really good. Brother.
1: Brother.
0: Sister.
1: Sister.
0: And I like to use a sentence to get into accents. I find that really useful. So the sentence I thought we could play with is, Arthur's father drives a fast, smart Jaguar. Can you say that?
1: Okay.
0: Arthur's
1: father drives a fast, smart Jaguar.
0: Good, and just make it fast. Fast.
1: Arthur's father drives a fast, smart Jaguar.
0: Good. Whoa. Yeah, so it's Arthur's father drives a fast, smart Jaguar.
1: Are you all saying that at home? Arthur's father drives a fast, smart Jaguar.
0: Yeah, and just get rid of fast and go fast, because that's one of the differences as well, is getting that real ah sound. Now, the other thing which was interesting was the twang. So a lot of people think the transatlantic accent is nasal, but it's not. It has this twang, which is the epiglottis, which is just behind the vocal cords in the throat. And to get this sound, you do this. Think of the Wicked Witch from The Wizard of Oz. I'll get you, my pretties, and your little dog too. Just say that. I'll get you, my pretties.
1: I'll get you, my pretties.
0: That's right, and it's sort of that sound. And if we go back to the sentence, it's Arthur's father drives a fast, smart Jaguar.
1: Arthur's father drives a fast, smart Jaguar.
0: Yes. I mean, you can see it takes a lot of practice, doesn't it? I mean, but that twang is really important, you know. I'll get you, my pretties. Arthur's father drives a fast, smart Jaguar.
1: Now, let's bring Joanne from Mildura into it. Joanne, I don't know if you want to have a go at the mid-Atlantic accent, but you did. Hello.
2: Hi. No, I'm not going to have a go at it because I think I would sound really stupid.
0: Aww.
1: All right. Well, the offer's there, but you actually gave us a call because one of your favourite kind of, I guess, accent mismatches. Tell us what it is.
2: Is Sean Connery in Hunt for the Red October as the Russian submarine captain with his Scottish accent?
0: Oh,
1: now,
0: right.
1: I have a little bit of it to play.
3: What gives you the right to fire on my ship? Your signal said nothing of a torpedo.
0: Ooh.
1: Well, is he even trying to be Russian there, Joanne?
2: Well, that's what his role was in that film. Yeah. Was he was a Russian submarine captain. And that one, every time they rerun that film, we sort of laugh hysterically because he's such a mismatch.
1: Yeah.
2: And he did, and my husband says he gets away with it.
1: I think Sean Connery got away with a lot, didn't he?
0: Yes.
1: Thanks, Joanne. All right, well, Joanne didn't want to play and try the accent, but Joanne, thank you very much. If any of you want to ring up and maybe we can see if Natasha can teach you the mid-Atlantic accent, go on. If you game, 1-300-800-222. Now, look, Natasha, the Australian accent, notoriously difficult. You worked with Taron Egerton in Apex, which came out earlier this year. How did he do?
0: Look, I thought he did a really good job. Now, he's a Welsh actor, and I did the preliminary groundwork, which means I built the accent from the ground up. And, I mean, he said himself it was an actual nightmare to work on. He said it was one of the hardest accents he's ever had to do. It was really tricky, and I think when I was working on the film, they actually didn't want to do it, but he really convinced them to do it. And they made the character from the UK who that he lived in Australia. So that sort of helped a little bit. But definitely with the Australian accent, it's quite far back in the mouth, and Taron's accent is more forward in the mouth. So we had to really practice that, you know, the way Australians speak. It's sort of laid back, pulled back, sort of falls back in the throat. The other thing that we played with, you know, not letting

0: any flies in. You know, that way of speaking, you know, not letting any fly, not moving the mouth too much, almost like a bit of a ventriloquist. That was helpful. And Taryn thought it was so much fun when we'd pretend to be drunk sometimes, you know, to sort of speak a little bit more Aussie. And so, but I think you did a really good job. I really do.
1: All right. Yeah. Well, let's take a listen. There wasn't actually a whole lot of talking in the film, so we made a montage of him.
0: Oh, good.
2: Oh, bloody hell.
3: It's like I'm in pain if I don't get out on the river once or twice a week. My mum brought me out here when I was a kid.
2: You're bringing the Aussie home. He was from around here, right?
3: No worries.
2: Eat some food, get the gear, and then go.
3: It's a drastic bummer.
2: Year to the canyon?
4: Yeah.
2: Well, the easy way or the hard way?
3: I think she's okay, fellas. Looks like she's got everything she needs.
1: I mean, if I was hearing that for the first time, I'd say Aussie all the way. But here he is talking about doing the accent.
5: It's an actual nightmare. It's so hard. It's all very back-placed, so it sits kind of further back than my accent is naturally placed. It's one of those accents that people advise you against doing because it's a tricky one.
1: Have you seen any films, Natasha, where you've gone, they just shouldn't have even bothered, like it was so bad, the attempt to do the Aussie accent?
0: I mean, I feel bad saying that, but I mean, definitely, I mean, Meryl Streep, who I love, by the way, please don't get me wrong, but I mean, when we think about A Dingo Took My Baby, I mean, that's been parodied for so long, but I mean, I think it's the situation. She might not have had enough time to work on the accent, but that's one that definitely stands out. Yeah, Meryl Streep in you know, A Dingo Stole My Baby. Yeah, that's definitely one that stands out.
1: Actually,
0: yeah.
1: I've heard Canadian friends make fun of that. So yes, it's kind of gone global. Now we heard Taryn there saying "bloody hell" as his way of kind of getting into it. Are there key phrases you reckon that people should use to get into a particular accent?
0: Definitely. I mean, one of the other words Taryn and I played with was no. Adding that little schwa at the beginning of the O sound gives it that Australian twang. No. If you can hear it now. So you're having a phrase. The phrase I used before was one I played with, which was Arthur's father drives a fast, smart Jaguar. Arthur's far, and getting that reduction of the mouth and the lips, the sound falling back into the throat, the flatness of the Australian accent as well, that really helped. Yeah, definitely having a word, having a phrase. People sometimes sing the accent, like sing it in the Australian accent to get that sound. Walking around speaking in the accent is excellent as well. I mean, I always say to students to stay in the accent on a film set, and Taryn definitely did that. He stayed in accent on the set most of the time, actually, to maintain that accent and the truthfulness of it all.
1: Natasha McNamara is here. Natasha's an accent coach. Now, one Australian accent that gets a lot of praise, and I could not believe it when I found out she wasn't Australian, but it was Caitlin Dever in Apple Cider Vinegar. Take a listen.
6: When I said people like me, instinctively, that's not totally factually correct. I try really hard. Like, really, really hard for them to like me.
1: Natasha, would you agree? Her rendering of the Australian accent I thought was amazing.
0: Oh, incredible. And I remember when it came out, we were all just astounded by the work she did. And she actually worked with a colleague of mine, Jenny Kent, who actually I trained with at NIDA, and she said she learnt the accent by memorising it almost as if it was like a song, and that she really practised the throatiness of the accent and how Australians also drop the R's, so that was something she talked about. But definitely that O sound, she said, was one that she found really tricky, the sound that we talked about before, the no. No. But I know she worked really hard on that accent, and she's musical as well. So that that makes sense that she had such a great ear for this accent. Yeah, she did. I thought she did an amazing job. Mm.

0: Ruth has given us a call. Ruth, greetings.
1: Hi, oh, good evening. How are you? That's good. I've done a lot of work in musical theatre. I've done ballet and a lot of direction and choreography and stuff. And I've directed shows. We can usually get accents. We listen to movies or we listen to people. We've got somebody to help us. But you know what? The one I find the most difficult is when we do Brigadoon. When you get the Scots accent, to get the Scots, you have to actually use the dialogue from the show. We can't speak in a Scots accent with just normal words. You have to use dialogue from Scots, and the hardest one to find and get and the hardest one to keep. That's what we found.
2: I completely agree. I was going to say that's probably my hardest one is the Scottish accent, definitely. Mm. Yeah, definitely.
1: Yes, yeah.
0: Very hard. Can you give us some Scottish?
1: oh, now you're asking. I'd have to get a line from the show.
2: Yes.
1: I can't do it. Sorry. I need a line from the show. I must admit, I find a lot of Australian actors are really good at picking up accents. It's what you said about mimicking and musical people and being musical. Australian, when Australians are overseas, I have a really hard time when I'm with Americans or English or anybody not to start to suddenly go into their accent, their musicality or the way they use the vowels or go up at the end of sentences when we go down. That's another thing. I'm so rude because I'm starting to talk like them, and it's not that. It's just that I hear it in my ear and I just it's terrible.
0: Yeah.
1: Anyway, that's all I wanted to say. So thank you for letting me say it.
2: Thank you for sharing that. And you're so right. It is such a hard accent, the Scottish accent, to do. Yeah, thank you.
0: Now, we've got a few comments on the SMS. Someone says, why do so many actors trying to do the Aussie accent sound South African? Do you agree, Natasha?
2: Yes, I do. I definitely have heard the South African. I've actually had to do a South African accent recently on a TV show. It's another tricky one. Look, I think there's can be similar vowel sounds in the South African accent and the Australian accent. Yeah, so that's why you've got to really be definitive in your listening of the accent and stick to the Australian vowel sounds and consonants.
0: Tony says that in Sam Neill's autobiography, he says, and this is about The Hunt for Red October, the director didn't want the actors to do a Russian accent, although Sam Neill did one because he thought it would be ridiculous to play a Russian sailor with a Kiwi accent.
2: Love Sam Neill, bless him. Yeah, of course.
0: Yeah, Peter says I was the first Scottish word I ever heard when I was an apprentice. Jeff says Quentin Tarantino's bit part in Django Unchained had a comically mangled Australian accent.
2: Yes, that's a good one. Yes, yeah.
0: And someone else saying that Dev Patel in Lion was spot on with the Australian accent.
2: That's a very good one. I absolutely agree. Mm. I was thinking of another one that often gets a lot of flack is Mary Poppins. The Bang Bang Dykes accent, the Cockney accent. I don't know if any of you have listened to that, but a lot of people say it's one of the worst accents they've heard. And he actually has acknowledged that and said that, you know, he was trying to do his best, but it was very hard.
0: Indeed. Well, Natasha, thank you for a fabulous conversation about accents tonight. Oh, just that was what I was going to ask. How long would an actor who's going to do a really good job spend practicing that accent before they're ready to go, do you think?
2: Oh, well, I mean, with Taryn, we spent a month working on the foundation of the Australian accent.
0: Intensively, is that?
2: Yeah, we would do Zoom. Like he was in Wales for a while, but we'd do Zoom sessions together and then we met face to face. Look, I hope listeners can really hear it's a craft and it takes time to really embody this accent and make it your own. It's actually quite a lot of work to do that and takes a lot of courage as well. Yeah, so I think on a film maybe about a month of intense work.
0: To get those accents right. Natasha, thank you so much for being here on Nightlife tonight and taking us through. It's been great to talk to you.
2: It was lovely to talk to you. Thank you so much, Suzanne.
0: Right.
2: Bye-bye.
0: Enjoy driving your very fast car. I've

0: think I've mangled that now, but I'll need to do some more practice. There is Natasha McNamara, who is an accent coach. Nightlifers, thank you for all of your contributions on this particular subject. After the latest ABC News, we've got a literary lunch for you with Australian author Holly Ringland. I wonder if you've read any of her books. And The Mighty Challenge. It is only just over an hour away now. So very much looking forward to chatting with you as the night continues.
1: Good evening, Tim Wharton with ABC News. The impact of artificial intelligence on the economy has come up in Question Time during a parliamentary committee meeting with the Reserve Bank. Business reporter Adelaide Miller has more.
2: There are many unknowns about AI's future impact on Australia's economy, according to the RBA Deputy Governor, Andrew Houser. He says, as it stands, the difference between the highest AI valuation and the lowest is enormous, and no one is immune. That will affect things like the cost of using the technology and future international competition. AI is driving stronger growth across global economies, but it is also impacting inflation, with the RBA admitting the growth has been unexpected, as countries race to build AI data centres and the technology to accompany them.
1: ASIO Director General Mike Burgess says he wouldn't rule out the possibility Iran may want to kill prominent Jewish Australians. Nadal Mustafa reports from Canberra.
3: Speaking with radio broadcaster Neil Mitchell, the ASIO chief says he holds grave concerns an Australian citizen could be killed on shore by a foreign power. Mike Burgess says Australia continues to face an unprecedented level of threats, including state actors seeking to target Australia's Jewish community.
4: I wouldn't rule out the possibility that Iran will want to kill prominent Jewish Australians.
3: He says certain Jewish leaders have been alerted to that possibility, but there is no immediate threat currently being investigated.
1: A man has been killed by a shark at Sorrento Beach in Perth's north. Jasmine Hughes has the story.
5: Emergency services were called to the beach around 10:30 this morning to reports of a shark-related incident. Authorities conducted a wide-scale search along the coastline. The beach was closed and sirens sounded as onlookers gathered to find out what happened. Witnesses told the ABC the man was swimming with a friend when he was taken by the shark. Police have confirmed the man died as a result of the attack. Sorrento Beach remains closed.
1: An Australian man accused of murdering a teenage girl in the popular Thai holiday destination of Pattaya has pleaded not guilty to all charges. ASIO editor Krishma Vyas reports from outside the court.
6: Simon Carman appeared at the Pattaya Provincial Court, handcuffed and barefoot with heavy chains around his ankles. He pleaded not guilty to all the charges against him and was represented in court by a Thai lawyer. Mr. Carman was arrested in June after the body of 17-year-old Tanchanok Donhom was discovered inside a suitcase next to railway tracks in Pattaya. Prosecutors have charged him with four offences, including intentional murder and abducting a minor for indecent purposes. He could face the death penalty if found guilty.
1: Officials in Pakistan say at least 15 people have been killed in a bombing in the country's northwest. The powerful explosion was set off at a mosque near a building housing police officers in the KP Cake province. At least 30 others have been injured, most of whom were worshippers. Prime Minister Shabir Sharaf has condemned the attack and expressed his sorrow over the casualties. An alliance of Indigenous ranger groups who use traditional knowledge to manage Australia's bushfires have been named as finalists for a global environmental prize. Harry Buttonshaw reports.
7: Prince William's Earthshot Prize seeks out environmental projects which positively impact Earth. 70 Indigenous ranger groups have been recognised for their targeted burns in Australia, which create an array of vegetation, reducing fuel loads, improving native habitats, and reducing the risk of destructive bushfires. Among the other finalists is the Spanish city of Barcelona for its efforts to safeguard its coastline, and the Himalayan Kingdom of Bhutan for how the country has embedded environmental protection into its national identity and constitution. The winner of the nearly $2 million prize will be announced in Mumbai in November.
1: Sport now. Fremantle has become the first team to qualify for the AFL Grand Final this year, with the Dockers fighting back to defeat Sydney by 12 points at the SCG. The Swans led by 28 points late in the third term, but the Dockers kicked five unanswered goals in the final quarter to triumph 12-11-83 to 10-11-71. Isaiah Dudley kicked the match-winning goal, his second of the match, with Luke Jackson and Shea Bolton also finishing with two majors.

0: Which Fremantle will now face either Hawthorn or Brisbane in the club's second ever grand final next weekend. And the Canberra Raiders have claimed their first NRLW finals victory, defeating West Tigers 6-0 at Campbelltown Stadium in Sydney. Isabella Waterman scored the only try of the game in the 16th minute, with both sides player their first finals match. The Raiders will face either the Roosters or Gold Coast in the preliminary final next weekend. ABC News.
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2: Welcome to the second hour of the show, if you've already been us, or a very warm first welcome to those of you joining us after AFL coverage this evening. Fremantle knocking out the Sydney Swans, 12-11-83 to 10-11-71. A lot of excitement, I think, from sections of the Nightlife audience who were very much on board, mainly to support young Tommy in Fremantle. Very excited for Tommy, who's heading off to the grand final next weekend with his team playing. Hopefully we'll catch up with Tommy when he calls in for the challenge tonight. For those of you who are Swans fans, commiserations. Well, we've got lots coming up for you. If you're a fan of the Australian writer Holly Ringland, which I know at least one of our listeners is, she just texted in to say, I loved her books. Holly Ringland is going to be our guest in a literary lunch tonight to talk about her latest book. We'll be finding out what's been making news this week in Brisbane. We've got the Mighty Challenge. Andrew Romano will be joining us from the States. And right at the end of the show, what I wanted to ask you about was if you've had a child, been around during a pregnancy, if you had a kind of working title for the child before they were actually born and were given their name. Our executive producer, Rose, is leaving on maternity leave in another week. She's got a kind of entertaining name that she and her partner have been using while they try to agree on an actual name. And I had one when I was pregnant for my son, and I'm betting a lot of people had little nicknames that they gave, their children when they were in utero as a bit of a placeholder while they figured out what the name was going to be, maybe as a joke. But I thought at the end of the show, Rose is going to tell us what she's been calling her soon-to-be-born child. And I'd love to hear from you if you've got any stories. Maybe there were the names that started as jokes during a pregnancy that actually ended up being the name. Anyway, we'll explore all of that towards the end of the show.

0: Well, I've got a literary lunch for you tonight featuring Australian author Holly Ringland. Holly's debut novel, The Lost Flowers of Alice Hart, won the Australian Book Industry Award Prize for General Fiction in 2019. It was adapted into a television miniseries in 2023. In recent years, she also co-hosted the ABC TV series Back to Nature. You might have seen it. She also released a second novel, The Second Skins of Esther Wilding. Now Holly's back with a new book, The World Beneath Her Feet. It tells the story of Maggie Bird, a woman who thinks she's built a perfect life in London, which is thrown into disarray when she unexpectedly inherits her uncle's rewilded property in southeast Queensland. Holly's being interviewed here by Michaela Kolovsky, who has asked her to introduce us to the character of Maggie Bird.
1: Harness the imagination, if you will. It is a November day. We are on the Jurassic Coast in England, in the town of Lyme Regis, which many of you, somebody knows Lyme Regis, as many of you probably know, is famous for its fossils that tumble out of the cliffs after storms.

0: films. Our Maggie Bird, when you meet her on the very first page, it's 2018. She's 38 years old, and she's at Lyme Regis Museum as a fossil and gem educator from London's Natural History Museum, who's visiting to give a lecture to school students, having lived in England for a decade and having visited Lyme Regis myself a couple of times. This is just a little side note to say that I do so love that high school students on excursions or field trips the world over are all the same. So that even when you're in a place as extraordinary as Lyme Regis, and I watch them be led along the shore to the cliffs of Black Venn or to the church cliffs where ammonites are scattered across the shore, their geology teachers are almost levitating with excitement, and the kids are following behind them like, oh. So Maggie is with a group of these high school kids that I delighted in witnessing in Lyme Regis, multiple groups of them. She's about to step up to the lectern to talk to them about something she specializes in, which is opalization. Some of you might already know about opalization. For anyone who doesn't, it's a process that only happens, is only known to happen in this continent. And that is when deep time, so 200 million years ago, when dinosaurs died and were buried quickly, when ammonites died and were buried quickly, they were covered in sediment, and over millennia, instead of becoming fossilized into stone, in this land, they can be fossilized and they can become opal. So Maggie is fascinated by this. She's done this talk 1,000 times with the high school kids, but she can't understand why she's so unsettled as she's about to begin the lecture. She scans the crowd, and in the group of high school students, there are two that are paying absolutely no attention to her. It's, as I said, 2018, so it's quite unusual, and which is why she notices they're sharing wired headphones, so one in each of their ears rather than AirPods or earbuds. And while Maggie's standing there, she can hear kind of the tinny beat through their headphones. They're drawing on each other's arms, they're drawing in each other's school journal, and they've got a completely captivating secret language between the two of them. Seeing this absolutely undoes her, and she kind of loses her concentration and composure, and then she can hear her own voice hanging in the air. And rather than delivering her lecture on opalization, she has realized that by watching these two high school kids, she has just said out loud to the class, "You will never love anyone again the way you do when you're 16." Great noise. Thank you so much. That is the opening.
1: And that is where we meet Maggie Bird. So, when very quickly in this book, you said she works at the Natural History Museum and she's a gem educator and expert. But very quickly, something happens, an inheritance calls her back to Australia, and she returns to a place called Topaz Valley. So, I wanted you to talk a little bit about what it means for her to return. How long has it been since she was in Australia?
0: So, Maggie decided and did something that I have certainly done in my life, and maybe many of you can relate to as well. She thought that the answer to things she couldn't solve in her life was to up and leave, and that if she did that, all of those things would not follow her. And so I love that knowing laughter. Where were you guys in my 20s? So Maggie has been in London for 15, 20 years, and she has built an entirely new and beautiful life where she doesn't talk about coming from Australia, she doesn't talk about her teenage life there, and she doesn't talk about Topaz Valley. So when her beloved and yet estranged uncle, Neil, dies, in finding out about, and this is not a spoiler, guys, this is a spoiler-free event. This is on the back, this is in the blurb on the back of the book, so I'm not ruining anything for you, I promise. In finding out about Neil's death, she also finds out that she has inherited his land, and that a condition of his will is to that begin proceedings, she must be in, he has decreed that she must be in Australia in person to do that. So that is how she is called home to this place that made her. And it's a small town called Topaz Valley, which I made up, which is a great delight and advantage to being a fiction writer, is that if you want a little bit of flexibility with locations, you just make them up. So I based the town of Topaz Valley on the hinterland towns of the Gold Coast, where I grew up, ranging from the Tweed Valley on Bundjalung country to a couple more towns north behind the northern end of the Gold Coast, like Canungra near Mount Tambourine. And Topaz Valley is an amalgamation of those places, which I have loved deeply. I grew up on the Gold Coast, and that love that I feel for how extraordinary that hinterland environment is, I think I gave a lot of that to Maggie and to the place. But the thing in being able to fictionalise Topaz Valley is I can bring many things together in one place from that amazing environment. So it's famous for an opalised fossil discovery, which is rare, but it can happen in that landscape. And it's got a volcanic lake, which, of course, in a small town is haunted. It's rumoured to be cursed. And it's full of really beautiful characters that challenge Maggie and give her the gift as a teenager of feeling seen, as small towns have a beautiful way of doing sometimes. Yeah.
1: For anyone who's read any of Holly's previous works, she writes about the land and about trees and birds and nature in a way where those they feel like characters. They thrum and they speak to you. And this novel is the same. Yeah. I wondered if you could speak a little bit about the piece of land you mentioned that Uncle Neil has left her that has been rewilded, but about what else is happening on that piece of land and what her relationship is to that land. Because when she goes back to it, it's a piece of land where she's been before. She grew up there a bit. And also what's special about the rivers and everything else she can find in the soil.
0: I was raised mostly by women. My mum's mum, my granny, and my mum, who raised me mostly as a single mother. And they raised me in their gardens. And they raised me feral and wild. They let me be a grub in the dirt. They let me and encouraged me to be outside all the time. And Mum took me hiking. Mum took me to see Antarctic beech trees up at Springbrook National Park that some of you might know that are 1,000 years old. And Granny would take me into her garden, which Granny had 6 kids. There were 12 grandkids. And Granny was denied any chance of going to school. I think she stopped going to school when she was 8 because she needed to work to support her family. So she was sorting potatoes for pennies up at Harvey Bay on the farms. And Granny wanted to be a writer. She loved stories. So the Granny that I got to know many decades after she occupied herself sorting potatoes by telling herself stories was that in her Queenslander house that she had on stilts, when Granny was down in the garden, you were not allowed to interrupt. Everybody in the family called it the fairy garden, which makes it sound a lot more delicate than it was. If you couldn't find Granny in the kitchen because she was constantly feeding a rotating circle of family, she was in the garden, and if she took you down there with her, as she did with me, she would ask you to look at what was around you and what story that was telling you. Nobody had asked me that question before. I was a kid. You know, being told to look at sort of a trumpet vine flower or a grevillea or a banksia, and, of course, banksia men made my toes curl with fear because of Snugglepot and thanks, May Gibbs, forever. And so Granny would then say to me, do you think there are other stories? Like, what other stories? So I grew up with land and story being intrinsic in me, I think. I didn't just see the natural world around me as something green and out there. It was kind of always in me because of mum and granny. What story is this place telling you? All of that, still on the same question, everyone here, with my answer. All of that is to say that I knew that if I was going to write this novel about a woman being called home from London to the place that made her and raised her, in this case, it's her Uncle Neil's property, an acreage out just on the outskirts of this town I fictionalised, Topaz Valley. I knew that the land would hold countless stories, as all land does, and that they would be Maggie's and her family's and the millennia of families that were on the land before them. So when the family as a property comes into Maggie's family's life, it was an old banana farm. What Maggie knows about her predecessors is that after a cyclone left the banana farm in a bit of a state of disrepair, her uncle Neil and her grandmother that she never got to know, Amelia, they worked deliberately to help the land rewild itself and return to its natural state from farming. And that's Maggie's legacy. That's her family folklore and reality and story, and all of that entwined with memory, because land holds our stories for us, doesn't it? Like, none of us in here would not be able to put our hands up if I said, is there a place that holds a story that really matters to you? And we would all have that place, right? So this is that place for Maggie. And the best that I could do was to describe and share on the page the awe and wonder of the natural world in and of the land just being itself. It didn't need to be anything other than the native flowers, the trees, the tea tree, creek and swamp doing what it does, and the fact that when Maggie was a kid, she could go with her uncle down to the creek where there's a bend and the silt falls, because that's where they could fossick and find raw gemstones. What do I need to make up? You know? That was probably one of the most joyful parts of writing this book, was exploring this land and what it meant to Maggie.
1: It's a beautiful place, a beautiful way to describe that place that Maggie's grown up. And also that she, when we experience the beauty of it through her eyes, we wonder how she could have left it.
2: You're listening to Nightlife with Suzanne Hill on this Friday night. We are bringing you a literary lunch featuring a conversation between author Holly Ringland, whose new book is The World Beneath Her Feet, and interviewer Michaela Kolovsky. Here's Michaela.
1: There is a kind of a thread of mystery throughout this book, which we promise we won't spoil today, that Holly hangs on to all the way through the book, almost to the very last part of the book. You feel this kind of tension about what's happened. The other thing as a reader that's so interesting about this book is you've got two timelines. It opens in 2018 with Maggie, who's 38, but when we go back in time, it's 1996 and she's 16. And you know, as a reader, sometimes you read a book like that and you're like one time zone and not the other, or you want to get forward to the other place. This is that rare book where both are absolutely enthralling. But I wanted to ask you what moving between those two times enabled you to do with this story. Why was this a story that had to have those discrete sections, not just someone remembering being 16 or a dream or finding a letter about that back in the day when? Why did you have these discrete chapters that take us from 2018 to 1996 and back and forward again?
0: I have a couple of answers rushing at me. Here is something. I'm going to confess to you all that Michaela and I are really good friends. And the reason why I'm going to give you that context is because after I wrote my second novel, The Seven Skins of Esther Wilding, which if any of you have given it your time, thank you. And if you have read it, you'll know that there is quite a lot of remembering when Esther and her sister Aura were younger, and quite a bit of exploring Aura in particular around 16. And this woman here, after reading and championing that book, said to me in a text, "You are so good at writing 16. Do you know that? You're so good at it that I would love to one day read a story of yours dropped in to being 16. Mm-hmm. So in all of the inner critic, self-doubt, fear that comes with a new idea coming for a book, when the idea called to me that I might braid Maggie here between being 38 and 15, I have to thank you for giving me the courage to not second guess for too long whether or not I could do that. So that's the first thing. Sorry, I didn't tell you I was going to say that. You have no preparation for this moment. Okay, and moving right along. But that's the honest truth, is that
1: thank you.
0: When the idea came to me, as every idea when it comes to me, if I'm not careful, as we probably all know, we can, how many countless ideas have we lost because there's a voice in our brain saying that's ridiculous and terrible and you're going to fail if you try, so best not. The second thing was that there were kind of two truths that were immediate to me about this book that became the opening paragraph of Maggie's story. So on the very first page when you meet her. And the two truths are the thing that she says to the high school class in Lyme Regis about who we love when we're 16. But the other one is something she's carried all of her life that someone said to her once, which was, in every moment you live is every moment you have ever lived. And it's that idea, I'm hardly going to, can I just tell you guys, when I got that sentence, I was sitting at home in my pajamas, and that sentence came to me at my desk, and I looked around the room, I was completely alone, and I looked around the room and I'm like, that's not mine. I had to Google it because I didn't believe that I'd made it up. So I Googled it to make sure that it wasn't
1: Someone else's,
0: yeah. That I wasn't.
1: It's a great line.
0: Thank you. Yeah. I know. I was like, this can't be mine, surely. So I Googled it, lo and behold. that's probably my moment of brilliance for the decade. I won with that one. But it's that idea, isn't it, that ancient philosophers have been exploring and talking about forever, which is that loosely kind of wherever you go, there you are. You can't outrun yourself. There is no severance. We are who we are because of who we've been, where we've come from, everything like that. Mm. So in braiding the timelines, because I was exactly the same. We've all read those books where something flashes between this timeline and that timeline, and then we're all like, oh, I really love the other timeline more. Okay, I'll get through this chapter and get back to the one I love. And I wanted to do my best to make both as vivid and entwined and braided as possible, so that Maggie feels to you to read like you are experiencing what she is, which is that while she's 38, her 15-year-old self is absolutely present, and everything that she's not dealing with is as much in her at 38 as it was at 15. And that is the answer to a single question.
1: In the world beneath her feet, as we've just said, you would spend a lot of time with these people when they were young, 15, 16, and that time for everyone is a time of uncertainty. It's a time of wondering who you think you're going to become, wondering if you know yourself. But it's also a lot of like first love, first real friendship or first real adventure. But also for Maggie, it's this first time of really being kind of claimed by people, by two people in particular, by a girl called Gemma and a boy called Adam. They become this great little trio of friends together. And I really, before we talk about love, because a lot of this book is about first love and the way it stays with you and what it teaches you and what it shows you about what you think love is, for better or worse. But I want to ask you first about the friendship, because that's such a pulse in this book, the friendship between Gemma and Maggie. Can you talk a little bit about how that friendship changes Maggie?
0: I think something about friendship that's maybe changing a little bit now in our collective awareness is that it can be the greatest love of our lives. And there was something really clear and important to me before I started writing this book, where I wanted to, in exploring the power and the lasting, I won't say shadow, the lasting ghost maybe of first love, even though it often doesn't feel like a ghost, it can feel so real. But I wanted to talk about the power. I wanted to

0: seen by someone and acknowledged, and what the reciprocity can do to our lives if we choose them too. And so the lasting effect of Maggie experiencing that with Gemma and her whole family and Adam, it's something that makes her who she is as much as the land and the place does. And in that way, it's the revolving circle between land, place, and people when we explore what the pull of home is.
1: You don't shy away from writing about difficult things in your stories, about tragedy or trauma. For people who've read The Lost Flowers of Alice Hart, know that, and The Seven Skins of Esther Wilding as well. And there is tragedy in this book, but it's not kind of as capital B big as it is, I think, in your first two novels. But there is a rupture in Maggie's family early on. I'm not spoiling it. It happens very, you know it in the first couple of pages of reading it. And I wanted to ask you, even though it isn't a capital T tragedy, it's a rupture that happens in her family, and we start to get the sense that it reshapes the whole world for Maggie. And I wondered if you could speak about what's at the heart of that for her. What is that thing that happens to her, and what does she take away from that rupture?
0: I can't believe I'm going to quote Richard Gere, but here we are.
1: You have to.
0: I think
1: That's just how we roll on a Friday, I
0: that's
1: think.
0: just what's happening right now. And I'm pretty sure it was Richard Gere who I read say in an interview, "None of us get out of here alive." Yeah, girl. You remember that? Richard Gere, everyone, our prophet for the day. Yeah. And that has always stayed with me because what he, I think, is also saying is none of us are alive without suffering. None of us get through childhood without the knocks and dents, childhood being the time that makes us and frames us and shapes who we become. The experience of being chosen for Maggie is a big one because she knows how it feels as a child to be not chosen by someone who should be choosing her. And that's a beautiful reflection about capital B, big. Tragedy and big trauma, but also that tragedy and trauma can happen from seemingly quieter and smaller things. And something like we should be chosen by the people that should be choosing us when we're little. If that doesn't happen, neglect is a very powerful pain. And I think there's a line later in the book, much later, very careful, no spoilers here, that's my policy. But Maggie says something, and actually it's quite late in the book, so I'm just going to rely on everyone forgetting that I'm going to say this by the time you get to the page. But there's just a line that she says to someone who I won't say who. I refuse, no spoilers for anyone who's very passionate about this. But she says something like, "It's come to my attention that I'm slightly aware I may have tiny abandonment issues to work on." And I think that moment when she says that at 38, nearly 39, is kind of not at all a full circle, but a full recognition of how long neglect, abandonment, not being chosen, however we describe it, how long that can stay as a belief with us that we're not worthy of being chosen, that there's something about us that makes us defective, that makes us not good enough to be chosen. And there was another line that I again had to Google to make sure I hadn't made up because I was like, I don't know that I can be responsible for this. That someone says to Maggie much later in the story, and she hears them say, "You were only a girl who made the mistake of misunderstanding pain as fate."
1: There's so much good stuff in this book. I'm not spoiling anything.
0: No spoilers. Everyone's going to forget everything I just said.
1: Ollie, there are beautiful and complex characters in this book, from people we meet in the town, like Winston, who's a great, runs the pizzeria and has a men's shed on the farm where people come to sing in a choir and make model airplanes. It's fat gorgeous. But at the heart of all

0: of this is Neil, is Uncle Neil. And I would love you. You write so beautifully about women, you know, Lost Flowers of Alice Hart and the sisters in Seven Skins of Esther Wilding. But I'd love you to speak a little bit about how Neil came to you, but also that Neil has this gift. His gift almost is that he's worked out how to take care of himself and what he needs to take care of himself. And in so doing, he's the sort of person who can take care of Maggie in a way that she hasn't been taken care of before. And I guess I wanted to sort of nod to Neil, because you're all going to fall in love with Neil. He's such a delight. He's such a good person. But tell us a little bit about his role in this story, I think.
1: I really wanted to write about men that I love. I've written about men I don't love. And I really wanted to write about men that I love. And I think in a quiet way, it began when I wrote Sophus and Flossie into Esther Wilding's story in my second book. They were kind of the outliers of the male culture in the Faroe Islands, which is very traditional. And I really loved writing. I love writing about those of us who feel like we just don't fit in to boxes and stuff. And Neil comes from that place. And I suppose in many ways, writing about Neil and Winston and even Adam in this story is a kind of tiny little rebellion in my heart against the manosphere and against men not being able to be good and soft and lovely and love things and have joy too and be whimsical as well. To shape Neil's character, though, as a man of a certain age and belonging to a certain generation, I didn't have to look very far, because I wish he was here. He'd be sitting at this table, blubbering into his hanky. I have the most amazing stepdad. And he hasn't been with my mum since I was 11, but he's known my mum since I was 11. And over the years, most recently, fully grown woman, he just keeps showing up for me and choosing me over and over and over again. And to experience that as a grown-up is very, very powerful. And when I was shaping Maggie's dynamic, her family dynamic, and I thought about who would be in Topaz Valley that would receive her and hold her and could deal with her. She's 15 when she arrives, and she's good at it. And he doesn't really know what to do with a 15-year-old, but he knows how to treat her with grace and respect. And his love language is like, I'll fix your bike tire. Come out into the shed and you can oil some tools. But that's all. She just wants to be around him. She just wants to be seen. She wants to be wanted. And that he can give her in spades. And he's there. He's there when she goes to school. He's there when she comes home. They have to have a couple of awkward conversations about her growing up. Tampons magically appear on her bed when she comes home from school. And writing their relationship was honestly, like, there are moments as a writer, I'm so privileged and honoured that this is my job and this is what I get to do, because I've wanted to do this since I was 3. So the fact that it's still bewildering to me that I get to sit, that I'm even sitting here, I'm like, are you guys sure you're in this right place? But there are moments when, because a lot of my job is also not this moment, but there are moments when, as writing being my job, I'm sitting at my desk alone, working on my laptop, and I find myself grinning. And those are the moments that I live for, and writing Maggie and Neil gave me many of those.
0: We are pretty much at the end of our time, but I wanted to ask you one last thing, just to leave people with like a little taste or a vignette, which is, what do you hope people will be left feeling and remembering when they read The World Beneath Her Feet?
1: That maybe it is possible to go home again. And maybe it is possible to turn again to love and memory that feel buried and find that they have treasure we could never even dare to imagine that we might find if we have the courage to face them.
0: Holly Ringland.
2: And Holly Ringland will discuss her new novel, The World Beneath Her Feet, also at the Sydney Writers' Festival Homegrown Weekend, coming up on Friday, October.

0: October the 9th.
1: This week in... 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
2: Bringing you news about what has been making news this week in Brisbane. Craig Zonka is here. He's the co-host of Breakfast at ABC Radio Brisbane, along with Loretta Ryan. Hello, Craig. Welcome back to Nightlife.
3: Suzanne, thank you very much for keeping me up late on a Friday night.
2: You're very welcome.
3: Yeah, if it's not this, then it's my two-year-old child doing the same. And of course, we've just started school holidays. So my five-year-old, she's at prep. And I tell you what, this year has just flown by. So this is my first year with a school-aged child in the house. Oh, goodness gracious, I'm hanging on for dear life.
2: No rest for you, either way you look at it. Now, look, AI is, well, it is in the news constantly these days, but Queensland in particular has been in the news with it this week because the AI giant Anthropic is set to build a great big data centre there.
3: Yeah, so they've signed this big lease on a $32 billion data centre that has been talked about on the Western Downs. So it's going to be built by a Singaporean developer, Zera DC. Anthropic, that's the company behind the Claude platform. I don't know if you've used it, Suzanne. Like, you think ChatGPT and Claude, they seem to be the big ones, along with Microsoft Copilot and Google's Gemini. And to be honest, I'm still wrapping my head around how to use these effectively and efficiently. You know, most of the time I'm just typing in for my daughter, what would happen? What would it look like if you crossed a koala with a crocodile? And I get these random images come back to me, which probably isn't the best use of these platforms. But okay, so data centers, they've been a big talking point. Anthropic have signed this deal to be part of this massive data center. If it's built, it will be Australia's largest to date. And this is on the Western Downs. So I'm talking about Dalby. That's about 2.5-3 hours drive to the west of Brisbane. The Premier here in Queensland, David Crisafulli, he's trumpeting the move. He recently met with Anthropic executives during a trade mission to the US.
4: To have secured Anthropic's first major investment in Australia is a massive show of confidence in Queensland. I also want to acknowledge the common sense decision endorsed by the Prime Minister to allow Queensland to chart its own path for power supply. But we must get it right, and it must be on our terms. It must add energy generation to the grid and drive down power prices for Queenslanders. It must protect local water supplies and it must respect the communities where these centres go.
3: So that's the Queensland Premier, David Crisafulli, speaking about this deal in Parliament during the week. To give you a bit of a sense as to this patch of land, we're talking about 725 hectares. Right now, it's a cattle feedlot, but is set to be transformed to this high-tech world. Apparently, you know, it's been chosen this location because it is near energy production. We're talking about it's near three gas plants. There's a nearby solar farm. It's got good connectivity to transmission networks. The idea around power, because this is a big one with data centers. So I've gone through to get some stats for you, Suzanne. This will reportedly draw as much power as about 1.5 million average Australian households.
2: Wow.
3: Okay. So just to give you a bit of that context to it, the water use, that's the other big talking point, isn't it? And we've been backgrounded, the water take would be equivalent to a commercial office building of the same size. Ongoing use, from what I understand so far, would be equal to about that of 48 households a day. But that said, it's this issue of water that local farmers are potentially most concerned about, because this is a big food growing region of Queensland, cattle and food producing. So, and the other part of this is it's yet to go through local council approval. So the local mayor says it's not a done deal yet. Something to watch, but a big deal for Queensland.
2: Does the local council have the ability to override the state government on this though?
3: Well, it would be interesting. So if the local council said no, I don't know what the next part of that process would be. Yes, it could be appealed, that decision, and then the state government might get involved. There's lots to be considered as part of this. They want it to be up and running by 2027. So we're talking about in the next 12 months.
2: Good grief.
3: So not in total, because in total we're talking about a build that would take years. But to start operations there, in 2027, which I find quite extraordinary too. Yeah.
2: So, I mean, what is the kind of community feeling? Has there been much feedback from residents in that Western Downs area about what they think about a data centre of this size going in?
3: Yeah, there has been bits and pieces and quite mixed, as you can imagine. Like, this is a rural area, and then to think of the massive sheds that data centres are being built there, a bit of a change in the local amenity, isn't it? In a big way. And then, yeah, again, water is a critical issue. We talk about a part of the state that, well, you know, producers in that area have certainly lived through plenty of droughts over the years. So that's going to be a key consideration here. The local mayor sort of said, well, we're up for the challenge. We're keen on investment. It's how we manage this correctly. So watch this space, because effectively we'll have to move pretty quickly.
2: Yeah, and interesting to hear the Premier saying this will have to actually add power to the grid. So that means that Anthropic are going to have to go and create their own power sources, doesn't it?
3: Yeah, or sign long-term arrangements to secure that's on top of what's already in use within the Queensland grid. That's how I sort of read it. But again, I'm not an expert in the field. We're trying to get all that level of detail to truly understand how this deal will work in practice. And you know, it's a massive centre. What was it? $32 billion. To put that, you know, for Queensland right now, there's a lot of infrastructure that's being built, particularly, say, for the 2032 Olympics, you know, Olympics and Paralympics. The venue budget for that is $7 billion. So we're talking more than four times that value for this data centre, this precinct on the Western Downs.
2: Yeah, well, it sounds like there'll be a great big roof, though, if you want to stick some solar panels on it. I reckon there'll be room to put at least a few of them on there.
3: Yeah, and the technology, and because the technology's, you know, at such a rapid pace, you know, think of the discussion we've had about artificial intelligence and AI, which has been a part of our lives for a fair while now, but just how it's changed in that last 2 years is amazing. And to think that it's, you know, there's all this great technology we walk around with in our pocket, could our smartphone, but this is changing things in a huge way, and the implications of which, you know, from a regulatory perspective, they're still trying to catch up with that in many respects too.
2: Yeah, very much so. Craig Zonka is here, breakfast co-host on ABC Radio Brisbane, along with Loretta Ryan. Mango season is beginning, and if you had an odd $70,000, you might have been able to afford the first tray of mangoes for the year.
3: Oh, yeah. Now I can get excited in a big way, because nothing says summer to me, says Ed, like seeing mangoes in the shops. You know, it's just the aroma of a fresh mango. You know, you slice a mango cheek off and the juice is dripping down your arm. Like, I'm a kid from central Queensland.
2: That's what I was going to ask. Did you grow up with mangoes?
3: Yeah, there was always a mango tree in the backyard and those sorts of things. And still my in-laws have a cattle property just outside of Rockhampton. And so when we go home at Christmas time, we spend the first few hours every morning. They've got a heap of common mango trees, and they're not necessarily the best eating, but the cattle love them. So we spend the first hour of our day at 6 o'clock in the morning going up and picking up bucket loads of common mangoes to then feed out to the cattle. And you should see how much they enjoy them. They sort of slurp them up and juice is going everywhere.
2: See, they're Queensland cows brought up on mangoes.
3: they are. You know, special mango-flavoured beef you'll find sometime down the track. But, yeah, so the first tray of the season, it's quite the symbolic auction that happens. Has been for the last 20-odd years at the Brisbane markets. This year, the winning bid, as you said, was a fair bit of coin.
0: Our final bid, $70,000 this year.
5: Congratulations, well done. What inspired you to get involved in this today?
0: Oh, mate, we've been in the markets our whole life in this industry, so we always come here and watch it every year. Every year is a hope to get it. This year we've got our fourth store opening this Saturday. We're in a position to buy it, and buy it we did.
5: What are you going to do with the mangoes now?
0: Mate, everyone keeps asking me that. There's still a mango at the end of the day, regardless of what you pay for them, so I think a nice bowl of vanilla ice cream will be enjoyed with one of them tonight.
3: There's $70,000 here. You'd want to plate it in gold, wouldn't you? So that's local greengrocer Elijah Etry, who has become this year's mango king. Resplendent he was on his throne with cape and crown.
2: So what you get to do if you buy the mangoes.
3: Of course. Well, there's got to be a bit of fanfare around it. You've just forked out 70 grand.
2: 70 grand. Fair enough.
3: And it's lovely because, like I said, all the money goes to charity. This year it's gone to Red Kite, so they provide support for families experiencing childhood cancer, along with the Lady Musgrave Trust, which is doing some really incredible work around Brisbane with women experiencing homelessness. So, yeah, over $1.2 million has been

0: been raised over the last two decades of this annual mango auction. But Suzanne, just between us,
1: yeah,
0: these mangoes didn't come from Queensland.
1: What?
0: I know, it's
1: where
0: not
1: are
0: quite.
1: They from?
0: They're not quite ready in North Queensland yet. They came from the territory, the NT mangoes.
1: Goodness. Well, why didn't you just wait until the Queensland ones were ready?
0: Well, because they're already hitting the markets. You know, these NT ones are coming through. You know, they'll be going to the Sydney markets soon. And they are, of course, what I still refer to as a Bowen mango, the breed that's the species that commonly associated with Bowen in North Queensland. These days you call them in Kensington Pride. And I know there's, you know, R2E2s and Calypsos and everything else, but it's still that the Bowen mango that I reckon tastes the best.
1: Yeah. Now, Craig, you were inspired by the auction of the mangoes to do a bit of a talk back on what people have bought at the charity auction. What kind of things have people ended up buying at charity auctions?
0: Oh, you would have been to a couple of these, Suzanne, over the years. And you see people, you know, a bit of competition across the room. The next thing, that hands up, scratching their nose, pulling your ear. And they've spent far too much money on something that they've got to go home and tell their better half about. Well, what have people ended up buying? Take a listen to some of the calls.
2: We've got 6 months' supply of bread, a loaf a day for 6 months.
0: Gee, that's not bad. That's pretty practical, Dawn.
2: It didn't really work out because we were at a town away from home. And we just thought it was an opening bid to start it off. And so we gave it away to a friend. So we never ever got any of the bread, but a loaf of bread every day for 6 months sounded pretty good.
0: How much dough did it cost you, Dawn?
2: Very good. I think we bid some very little, like an opening bid of $15 or something silly, and no one else wanted bread.
3: I went to a charity and won a silent auction for a month of yoga. I am the worst person at yoga in the entire world. So I decided I'd be committed. I would go every single day and I hated every minute.
4: So I'm sitting quietly at work on a Friday and my phone says, you've just spent $5,500 on my credit card. And I was like, oh no, what the heck's happened? And 30 seconds later, it was followed by a text message. I've just won a set of solar panels on a silent auction at a lunch I'm at.
1: Oh, no.
5: What you need to do is take your mind back to 1992 when I'm going very well in business to go to the charity dinners. And, of course, they put the auctions on late so everyone's nicely lubricated. Your goal is to beat the next table. Now, I've got three young kids. They auction off a Shetland pony.
6: Oh, okay.
5: And I said, right, I got to have the Shetland pony to teach the kids to ride. So I paid $5,000 for the Shetland pony.
0: How good is that? $5,000 for a Shetland pony. That last voice there, Suzanne, was financial commentator Noel Whittaker. He's made a living about telling people what to do with their money. He says, don't do as I do as I say.
1: Oh, that old classic line. Oh, my goodness. Well, did he end up teaching the kids to ride on the Shetland pony? Did he get his money's worth?
0: Yeah, well, they had to travel, you know, an hour and a half outside of Brisbane because he couldn't have the Shetland pony at home, could he? So twice a week they were heading out for riding lessons on the Shetland pony.
1: Oh, that's fantastic.
0: Isn't it a cracker? Oh, so good.
1: Craig Zonka is here. Craig, have you ever bought at a charity auction?
0: I've maybe been the opening bid for a couple of things where you go, oh, you know, that concert too. Oh, I wouldn't mind going to that gig. Oh, how much? Oh, just maybe I'll start it off at $50, eh? Yeah. But then I've got the self-control to then sit on my hands after that. Mm. Have you seen that?
1: Oh, no. I feel like I've never got the funds to be even attempting to buy things.
0: Yeah. And it's sporting memorabilia. It goes for ridiculous amounts of money. And I look at these people and go, who's got $2,500 for a T-shirt? Yeah, it's got someone's signature on it, but $2,500 for a T-shirt? What?
1: Some people have more money than sense, Craig.
0: Yeah.
1: That has always been true.
0: Not us. No. You know, we're here
1: more
0: for the joy.
1: More sense than money for us.
0: Exactly.
1: Yeah. Now, look, I cannot believe this. Ruddy Brisbane, it looks like you're on a path to scoop up all the sporting premierships all over again, all the titles.
0: Bring it on.
1: How excited is everybody? Now, look, I'm a bit sore because, you know, I'm sort of nominally a Crows supporter.
0: Well, we can talk about last weekend easily.
1: Let's not.
0: If you'd like.
1: Let's not go there.
0: Well, okay. What about this song? I don't know if you've heard it yet. Yeah, fins up. Talking rugby league here. The theme tune for the Dolphins. Come and get on board. Get on board.
1: I'm not going to get on board, but you tell me how excited everyone is anyway.
0: Well, we're pretty pumped for the team based out of Redcliffe because the Broncos, they might have won the premiership in the league last year, but 2026 hasn't been so good for the Bronx. So instead, it's fins up, the red and white, of the Redcliffe Dolphins, the newest team in the NRL, through to their first final series and one win away from playing a grand final. And look, there's plenty of room on the bandwagon, plenty of room on the bus, is the Dolphins CEO, Terry Reader.
7: There is only one team from Brisbane in the finals this year, so hopefully the other side of Brisbane want to get behind us and support us, but we're more than happy to have as many fans behind us as we can. But, you know, obviously we've got a wonderful fan base and the two Brisbane sides, in fact, the two biggest sides in the NRL in terms of crowds, membership. So, you know, that's a wonderful result and shows how much rugby league is loved in Brisbane.
0: So bring it on. The Dolphins, they've got the weekend off. They'll play next Friday night at the Cauldron at Lang Park against the winner of the Roosters-Sharks game.
1: And Craig, can you just, I mean, in Adelaide, you can't switch between Port and the Crows. You're a Port supporter for the AFL or you're a Crows supporter. So, I mean, can you just jump across Broncos to Finns?
0: It's really easy. Just get a different hat. Get a different jersey.
1: Right. It won't kind of hurt in your heart to do it.
0: Oh, look, it will for diehard fans. But, you know, I'm all about just backing a winner, you know, 100%.
1: Okay.
0: But I have been cheering on the Dolphins since they entered the comp back in 2023 because my co-host Loretta, she's a diehard Broncos fan. So I'm like, well, I've got to be contrary to that.
1: Yeah.
0: I've inducted my kids into the Dolphins camp as well. And they've got great history. Started in the BRL, the Brisbane Rugby League competition back in 1960. So, in the code of rugby league, just jump on board the Dolphins bandwagon. And, you know, they've got a great team this year. Names like Herbie Farnworth, the Hammer, so Tabuai Fadeau, Max Plath is in great form. These are the names you just need to drop in on that casual water cooler conversation. Oh, yeah, how about the Hammers try? Whoa, wasn't he unreal?
1: I'm going to try that in the news with my producers, see how we go.
0: And you mentioned that the AFL, and the Lions, they could be there again for their fourth straight grand final appearance. They play against the Hawks tomorrow night. Of course, they've won the last two and going for their third straight. We are the pride of Britain. And since they beat your Crows last weekend, you just need to learn that song and you'll be set.
1: Nah, I'm sorry, I'm not going there either. I'll get on board with the Finns. They haven't won before, but I'm going to put my money on Freo because our youngest challenge caller, Tommy in Freo, he's a diehard Freo supporter. So in support of Tommy, I'm going for Freo, and because they haven't won before. I mean, haven't Brisbane had enough?
0: No, there's always more room in the trophy cabinet. We'll add a whole other building, you know. And it is pretty amazing because when was the three-peat? Early 2000s for the Lions, wasn't it? 01, 02, 03. They lost 04. So let's hope. And Tommy, all the best, mate. Frio, well, they may make it. Who knows? We'll know a bit more on the other side of this weekend, but fingers and toes crossed that the Lions can make it to the G for the big dance next weekend.
1: All right. Well, good luck to you, Craig. Thank you for your enthusiasm.
0: Thanks. And go the Finns. Finns up.
1: She'll be very much appreciated by the league supporter last week who was upset by the content, the amount of AFL chat there was. So look, this one's for you, John.
0: We're just
1: and
0: trying
1: Kendi.
0: To balance the books, aren't we? Yeah.
1: All right. Hey, Craig, thanks so much for telling us what's been making news this week in Brisbane.
0: Thanks so much. Cheers, eh?
1: There is Craig Zonka, breakfast co-host on ABC Radio Brisbane, along with Loretta Ryan. And nightlife has that takes us pretty well up to the latest ABC News. On the other side, we have the mighty challenge. If you are keen to play on this Friday night, hop on the phones now, 1300 800 222.
8: ABC News with Tim Wharton. Higher sustained oil prices are driving global inflation more than RBA anticipated. Business reporter Adelaide Miller has more.
9: While interest rate hikes started before the conflict in the Middle East, RBA Governor Michelle Bullock says higher oil prices have been a major contributor to inflationary pressures. Speaking before a parliamentary committee in Canberra this morning, she admits the RBA expected higher oil prices to be short-lived. Interest rates around the world are rising, with the US Fed increasing rates this week and local markets predicting another hike for Australia later this month. The RBA governor doesn't think inflation will return to its mid-range until late 2027.
8: A parliamentary inquiry probing the risks and benefits of artificial intelligence has kicked off public hearings. The committee has been tasked with looking at ways AI can boost Australia's productivity while also examining potential national and cyber security challenges. The inquiry's chair, Labor MP Joe Briskie, says the country will only reap the benefits of AI if Australians trust the technology.
10: Australians see the upside. They recognise the benefits that it can bring. They're already using it in their daily lives to help them with a range of different things, but quite rightly, they are concerned and have questions around what does it mean for my workplace, what does it mean for my kids' safety.
8: Western Australian Emergency Services are continuing to investigate a fatal shark attack at a beach in Perth's northern suburbs. A witness recalls feeling helpless after emergency services were called to Sorrento Beach after receiving reports of a swimmer in distress and a shark sighting. The man, who was swimming with a friend, died and the beach remains closed. Jackie Rapak says she and her friend were at the popular beach getting coffee when water police and the police air wing arrived at the scene. Ms. Rapak says she was shocked by the incident.
11: I hugged on to my friend. I think, you know, we were just rather traumatised at that point. I think people just didn't really know what to do, to be honest.
8: The lawyer for the Australian man Simon Carman, who's accused of killing a teenage girl in Thailand, says he denies all charges against him. He's appeared in court for the first time to formally enter his plea after remains of 17-year-old Tunchanuk Domhola were found stuffed into a suitcase and dumped along railway tracks in Thailand in June. The 45-year-old has pleaded not guilty to four charges, including murder, moving or destroying a corpse, concealing a corpse and abducting a minor for indecent purposes. His lawyer, Sorosit Pongin, estimates the case could take between 6 to 8 months.
12: According to Simon's statement today, he denies all charges. We will proceed with witness examination in accordance with the defence's duties to ensure fairness for the defendant.
8: Police say a blast in northwestern Pakistan has killed at least 17 people after a vehicle loaded with explosives rammed a mosque which was next to a police building as worshippers gathered for Friday prayers. At least 70 people have been injured. The BBC's Caroline Davies has more from Islamabad.
13: At this stage, we're still waiting to have confirmation if any group has claimed this particular attack. So there is still further information waiting to come in from the officials. Khawat district is not particularly known for having these sorts of militant attacks, but neighbouring districts are, and often in Khyber Pakhtunkhwa, we do often hear reports about these sorts of incidents of security officials often being killed. We get reports from the authorities here in Pakistan saying that militants have been killed quite often near to the border with Afghanistan.
8: Sport now. Fremantle's the first team through to this year's AFL Grand Final after coming from behind to defeat Sydney by 12 points at the SCG. Corbin Middlemass reports.
14: 28 points down at the 30-minute mark of the third quarter, Fremantle needed to do something they had never done in the club's history to book a place in the 2026 Grand Final. A Hayden Young goal after the siren at three-quarter time made the deficit 21 at the final change. Fremantle were the team that they'd been all season in the last, kicking 5 goals 4-1 behind as they pulled off their greatest three-quarter time comeback ever. They had 23 more contested possessions and had 24-6 inside 50s in the last. The Dockers will play either Hawthorn or Brisbane in next Saturday's grand final. Corbin Middlemass, ABC Sport, Sydney.
8: And the West Tigers have bowed out of the NRLW finals after they were beaten 6-0 by the Canberra Raiders at Campbelltown Stadium in Sydney. Isabella Waterman scored the only try of the game for the Raiders in the 16th minute, with both sides playing their first finals match. ABC News.
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0: Nightlifers, it is time for us to play the Mighty Challenge on this Friday night. I hope you're doing well. Probably not feeling so crash hot if you are a Sydney Swans supporter tonight, but we've got a few excited West Australians in our midst. Jenny in Perth is saying, the Dockers win tonight was so exciting. My son is actually flying home from Copenhagen. He's booking his tickets tonight so we can head down to Fremantle next weekend and hopefully celebrate a very long waited for grand final celebration. Tommy, if you're listening, look, there he is. Tommy's on the line now. Lots of you have been texting in saying, oh, we can't wait to hear from Tommy tonight. Our Tommy in Frio, who, for example, Bernadette saying, I'm so happy for Tommy and his team. I hope they can go all the way. All right. The Mighty Challenge is what it's all about, although there might be a bit more football chat going on. Here are the categories tonight. We have That Was the Week That Was. We have Batman Day, stage names, drinks, and words that can be written using only the top row of a QWERTY keyboard. Words that can be written using only the top row of a QWERTY keyboard, drinks, stage names, Batman Day, and That Was the Week That Was. Do you fancy any of those? 1-300-800-222.
1: The Mighty Challenge.
0: Tommy, congratulations.
2: Oh, my God. I'm still recovering.
0: Oh, it didn't look good there, did it, at three-quarter time or before that?
2: There were sad tears and there were happy tears and there was screaming. And, oh, my God, there was everything.
0: Okay. So where were you watching, Tommy?
2: Well, I actually had my cricket semi-final, so I missed the first and second quarter.
0: Oh, goodness. So you watched the end of the match and then you went to do your cricket semi-final?
2: No, I had my cricket semi-final first.
0: Oh, so you missed the first, the first bit of the game?
2: Yeah.
0: All right. And then did you watch at home?
2: Yeah, went home. Oh,
0: How'd you go at the cricket? How was the semi-final?
2: Oh, we won.
0: Yes.
2: But I won't get to play my grand final because I'm flying out to Melbourne on Monday night. I'm so excited.
0: Oh, my goodness, Tommy. So you can't even two finals next weekend, only you can't be in one of them.
2: Yeah, I'm just, oh, my God.
0: Well, Tommy, we are very happy for you, except for the Swans supporters. But even a Swans supporter says, Jan from Nowra says, say hi to young Tommy. What a win from a disappointed Swans supporter, says Jan.
2: They played very well.
0: Yeah, they did. But, Tommy, lots of our nightlife family are all very excited for you. So let's give the Dockers theme song another run.

0: Okay, so Tommy, the plan, did you say you're leaving on Monday?
1: Yeah, leave on Monday night and then fly out Sunday.
0: Okay, so you're heading over to Melbourne. So you'll be in Melbourne for a week?
1: Yes, the whole week.
0: Oh, so you've got all the lead up and the parades and everything?
1: Yes, and sad news about the shark attack in Sorrento. That's actually like one of the beaches I go to all the time. It's one of my local beaches.
0: Oh, no. No, that's,
1: that was bad to hear.
0: That is awful news, Tommy. All right, well, let's play the Mighty Challenge. And I tell you what, you have to make sure that you give us a call next Saturday night, because I think a lot of us who maybe our teams aren't going to be in the final, but a lot of us are hoping that Freo wins for your sake, Tommy.
1: Saturday night, I'm either going to be really happy or really sad.
0: Yeah, but look, we'll be here for you. Whatever feelings you're feeling then, Tommy, we'll be here for you. Okay, do you want, that was the week that was, Batman Day, stage names, drinks, or words that can be written only using the top row of a QWERTY keyboard?
1: I'll go with that as the week that was.
0: The week that was, very well. Yes. Question one for you, Tommy. Which Kazakhstani player won the women's singles at the 2026 US Open?
1: Oh, I'm going to have to pass on that one. I've got no idea.
0: That's all right, Tommy. All right, just stay. Make sure you stay listening for another couple of minutes, because I think Paul the truckie wants to do a shout out to you.
1: I'll listen to the whole quiz.
0: Excellent. That's what we like to hear. All right, Tommy, I really hope you enjoy the week ahead. There is 12-year-old Tommy in Perth, our Fremantle supporter, who is very, very excited for what the week ahead will bring. Paul the truckie.
2: Hello, Suzanne.
0: Hello.
2: Tommy, it's definitely walkie time now, brother.
0: Nicely done. Nicely done, Paul.
2: I won't be able to do one next Saturday, though, Suzanne, so I'll have to preempt it with the Friday night one.
0: Okay. You think, how good do you think your chances are?
2: I probably won't be able to do one Friday, actually.
0: Oh, okay.
2: This is probably the last one, but I think they'll go all right. I think Mulder's teams, I think they'll do all right if they keep doing what they're doing. So that's probably a pretty good indication.
0: Excellent. All right. Well, let's do question one in the Mighty Challenge. Which Kazakhstani player won the women's singles at the 2026 US Open?
2: I heard this, but I've got no chance of pronouncing it.
0: I will. Do you want to have a try?
2: No, I won't even. No, I'll just butcher it, and it'll be way off. But it's pretty hard to pronounce, I think.
0: All right, thanks.
2: I did hear her name, but I can't get me. No, I won't be able to get my lips around that.
0: All right, thank you, Paul. Thank you for the horn there.
2: That's quite all right. Go, Tommy. Good luck.
0: All right. We will talk to you next week. Now, look, amongst all of the excitement, Alex says, as a Perthy who doesn't subscribe to the national religion, my week is ruined. Every work conversation, every pub lunch, everything in WA will be dominated by this ball-kicking nonsense. Alex, yes. I do feel for you. It's just a week, though, and then it will all be over. Hello, Mario.
3: Good morning.
0: Good morning. How are you, Mario? What's going on?
3: I'm all right.
0: Yeah.
3: I'm going to pass on this one. I don't remember the name.
0: Okay. All right. Well, I'll have to let you go too, Mario. Thank you.
3: Thank you.
0: Tess in Gawler has it. Sort of Tana, but not really. Bernadette. Yes, that's the correct answer too. Peter in Sydney.
4: Hello.
0: Hi.
4: Now I don't know whether to talk more AFL or not. It's going to put people off. But I watched the match tonight as a Sydney Swans supporter, and well done, Fremantle. I thought Sydney were going to win there for a while.
0: It did look very much like it, didn't it?
4: But I just encourage all the Sydney supporters to follow the women's team. My son and I went out to Henson Park in Sydney last Sunday and watched the Giants and the Swans play in the AFLW, and that was good. So they've got matches every two weeks there.
0: Excellent suggestion. Now, Peter, which Kazakhstani player won the women's singles at the 2026 US Open?
4: I hope I get the pronunciation right. It's something like Elena Rybakina.
0: Yep, sounds pretty good to me. Good work, Peter. Yeah, Elena Rybakinap was the winner there. Would you like to stay in That Was the Week That Was?
4: I rang up because I could tonight, and I don't care if I win or lose the quiz. But I'm intrigued by the QWERTY keyboard character.
0: Oh, okay. Let's see how you go with that. Question
4: two. Because it has four vowels in it, so it's like it should be easy to make words from it, I think.
0: Question two. Which 2004 epic movie

0: He stars Sean Bean as the Greek hero Odysseus.
1: 2000 and which year?
0: Four.
1: Oh, okay. Well, I would guess it, Troy, given that I can see all those letters on the keyboard.
0: An excellent guess, Peter. Troy is the correct answer. Would you like to stay in this category?
1: Oh, why not?
0: Question three. Which ballet move takes its name from a French word for a spinning top?
1: I am allowed to look at a keyboard, aren't I?
0: I can't see why not. Can't see how that's cheating.
1: Oh, gee. Now, this is... I probably do know this one. No, I'm not going to get it. I probably will know it when I hear it.
0: Thank you,
1: Peter. I can see all the letters. They look all good there. QWERTY-UEOP, but anyway.
0: QWERTY-UEOP, exactly so. But no, Peter, you'll have to move on if you can't do a spinning top move for us.
1: Perfectly fine.
0: Fare thee well.
1: Bye-bye.
0: I've got Tana's got it, Stella's got it, Leroy has it. Lorella has it. No, Bernadette, that is not the one. Ray in the Bay, that is also correct. And Susie, you've got it too. John in Ashfield. Hi, John.
2: How are you, Suzanne? How are you going?
0: I can't complain. John, how's your week?
2: Yeah, I'm pretty good. I had a birthday on Tuesday, so...
0: Well, happy birthday for you for Tuesday.
2: Yeah. Okay, thank you very much. And all the very best for Theo on next Saturday, Tommy. All the very best. Hope they do well for you, mate.
0: Wonderful. John, were you a Swans supporter?
2: Sort of a bit half and half. Yeah, I've always had a soft spot for the Swans, but they'll be back next year. They've got to look. They got and hopefully they'll have all their players that they had to put off with all that other. Stuff that went on, yeah, and hopefully they'll be back anyway, so they'll be strong.
0: Question three for you, John. Which ballet move takes its name from a French word for a spinning top?
2: Would it be pirouette?
0: A pirouette is correct. Nicely done, John. Yes.
2: Yeah.
0: Would you like...
2: I regularly go to the... some of the ballets and this is doing that, yeah.
0: All right, so, well, it's a good one for you then. Would you like to stay in words that can be written only using the top row of a QWERTY keyboard, or you could try drinks, stage names, Batman Day, or That Was the Week That Was?
2: Oh, I might try stage names. Thank you, Suzanne.
0: Question four. By what stage name is Australian musician Kevin Parker better known?
2: Kevin Parker? Oh... not sure. I'll have to pass on that. Sorry, Suzanne.
0: It's all right. All right. Thanks, John.
2: Okay. Yeah, good luck. Good luck, Tommy, anyway, next week.
0: Thanks, thanks, John. I'm sure Tommy's still listening and soaking up everybody's good wishes. Eric, do you care at all about the footy?
3: Yeah, I do, but Hawthorn, I'm back for Hawthorn.
0: Oh.
3: So go Hawks tomorrow.
0: So if it's a Hawthorn Freo showdown, whew. You're all over.
3: I don't follow it greatly, but I pay attention to the finals and the grand final. But yeah. But I thought there's a secondary Fremantle theme song that goes, oh, free, oh, free, oh, oh, free. I think that's another one of their songs, I think. But yeah.
0: Not one I'm familiar with. But thank you. Now, do you know, Eric, by what stage name Australian musician Kevin Parker is better known as?
3: Well, I don't know, but I'll say Troy Sivan.
0: It's not Troy Sivan, Eric.
3: Oh, thanks anyway.
0: Okay, thanks for the call. Tony in Penshurst. Hey, Tony.
4: Hello. How are you going?
0: Well, Tony, well.
4: Yes. Well, I'm sad to see the Swans go, but I can go for the girls. I like North Melbourne, who are doing very well. The girls, AFLW is doing very well.
0: All right. Well, everyone's got a team and everyone's got another team to go for. So none of us need to be entirely bereft.
4: And I think the girls are doing better for my teams anyway. So I've got the Roosters girls as well. They're doing better than the boys. I'm biased.
0: Now, Tony, Kevin Parker, by what stage name is he better known?
4: Tame Impala.
0: Tame Impala is correct. Nicely done. Where would you like to go?
4: I'll go for my favourite. That was the week.
0: Okay. Let's see if Tony whips through it as quickly as he normally does. Question five. Hosted by Alan Cumming, which show won Outstanding Reality Competition Program at this year's Emmys?
4: Oh, no. Alan Cumming. I don't know this one. Oh, dear. Oh, I don't know. I'm going to pop me out. I'll go to Jeopardy.
0: It's not the Jeopardy. Oh, Tony, no, I can't believe it.
4: Oh, I should have stayed with the other one. Anyway,
0: you never know. Thanks, Tony.
4: Always hit and miss. Thanks a lot. Bye.
0: Bye. Oh, now, Kathy knew the answer to Tame Impala and says, my son works for him, he's a musician and doing audio tech. Thank you, Kathy. Who is up next? It's Noel from Broadwater. Evening, Noel.
5: Hello, Suzanne.
0: Hello. Hosted by Alan Cumming, Noel, which show won Outstanding Reality Competition Program at this year's Emmys?
5: Suzanne, I haven't had a television for years and I don't follow any of the reality programs. So, good night, Suzanne.
0: Good night, Noel. Lovely to speak to you. Ray in Urunga.
6: Hello, Suzanne.
0: Hello.
6: Yeah.
0: Any ideas on this one?
6: I don't have a TV either, actually.
0: Oh.
6: And Tame Impala, is that one person? I thought it was a group.
0: Do you know, I kind of thought it was, but I don't really know.
6: No. Oh, well, There you go. So
0: we've all learned something.
6: A reality TV show is like Survivor or something like that.
0: You have to tell me.
6: Well, that's...
0: Is that your guess? Yes.
6: Yeah.
0: It is not Survivor.
6: All right.
0: Thanks, Ray.
6: Bye.
0: George in Lakemba. Hi, George.
7: Oh, good day, Suzanne.
0: Hang Hi. On.
7: I've got to take you off speaker because, unfortunately, I think I've might have perforated one of my eardrums and I've gone partially deaf in my left ear.
0: Oh, no.
7: So, hopefully it'll repair itself, supposedly, though. That's what happened. So I might have to double-check with the GP. So, I was trying to carefully clean the wax out of my ears. I reckon I might have... possibly poked a little hole in. Anyhow, enough of my troubles.
0: All right. Well, you be careful there, George, of your ears. Yes. Question five, hosted by Alan Cumming, which show won Outstanding Reality Competition Program at this year's Emmys?
7: Well, I do have a TV, although I couldn't watch the Emmys because, of course, they're on streaming platforms. But I did actually see this in highlights later in the news. The delightful Alan Cumming hosted The Traitors, the US version.
0: You are correct, George. It is The Traitors. Where would you like to go now? That was the week that was Batman Day, stage names, drinks, or words that can be written using only the top row of a QWERTY keyboard.
7: Okay, sorry, can you get through them again? There was...
0: That was the week that was.
7: It was,
0: Batman
7: yeah.
0: Day, stage names, drinks, words that can be written using only the top row of a QWERTY keyboard.
7: Oh, wow. Batman. Stage names. Oh, let's go stage names.
0: Question six. Which English actor was born Morris Joseph Micklewhite?
7: Oh, I think it might be Michael Caine.
0: It is Michael Caine, George. Are you staying in stage names? Okay, question seven. Stefani Germanotta is the real name of which American musician?
7: I think, in fact, I'm pretty sure I know. That's Lady Gaga.
0: It is Lady Gaga, George. Well done. Staying here?
7: Okay, when you're on a roll, get ready for the fall.
0: Question eight. Which Oscar-nominated actor began his career under the stage name Marky Mark?
7: Oh, Mark Wahlberg.
0: Mark Wahlberg is correct, George. And I will give you question nine. Also in this category, I know you will get this. Which singer was born Annie Mae Bullock on the 26th of November 1939 in Tennessee?
7: For once, your faith in me might be repaid. I think it might be Tina Turner.
0: It is Tina Turner. See, I knew you knew that, George.

0: Okay, now your choices are Batman Day. That was the week that was. Drinks or words that can be written using only the top row of a QWERTY keyboard.
1: Oh, I'll go with that. Batman Day, is it?
0: Batman Day. Question 10. Most cliffhangers of the 1960s Batman TV series ended with which six-word phrase?
1: Oh, it's quite a while since I've seen that show. Yeah, the narrator would say at the end something at the end, yeah. Because not all of them were cliffhangers, of course. Some of them were self-contained. So, that's right. Yes, I had to think about it. Same bat time, same bat channel. That's six, isn't it?
0: That is correct, yeah. George. Yeah. Same bat time, same bat channel.
1: I knew it was in there. I'd seen it so many times. I just had to kind of focus and concentrate, and it percolated up eventually.
0: Question 11. Which Batman villain has been played by Frank Gorshin, Jim Carrey, and Paul Dano?
1: Oh, Frank Gorshin's probably my favourite of those. It's the Riddler.
0: It is the Riddler, George. Question 12. You'll stay in here, presumably.
1: Oh, yeah, presumably.
0: Who is the most recent actor to have played Bruce Wayne in a live-action movie?
1: Oh, this sounds like it could be a trick question. the latest one to be in the series is Robert Pattinson, I think, unless Batman is featured in some other franchise. So assuming it's not too sneaky, I'll go with Robert Pattinson.
0: It is not Robert Pattinson.
1: Aha, it is sneaky.
0: It could well be sneaky.
1: Thanks.
0: Bye, George. All right, you take care of your ear, okay? Yeah, I don't know if you heard me. Nicole in Canberra. Good evening, Nicole.
2: Good evening, Suzanne. How are you?
0: Good. I'm well, Nicole. What's going on in Canberra tonight?
2: Well, I'm not watching enough TV and film, obviously.
0: Ah.
2: Robert Pattinson was my guess. So,
0: Who is the most recent actor to have played Bruce Wayne in a live-action movie?
2: Yeah, no. No. Well, where's that? On to the next one.
0: Okay.
2: Have a good night.
0: Thanks, Nicole.
2: Okay. Bye.
0: Muan's given us a ring from Thailand. Hello.
3: Hey, how are you?
0: Hi, doing well. Thanks. You on a holiday there?
3: No, I actually live here most of the time now.
0: Oh, okay.
3: I grew up in Queensland, but I met a lady and, got married. And
0: here you are calling in from Thailand.
3: Yeah, I still love the ABC, though.
0: Excellent, excellent. Who is the most recent actor to have played Bruce Wayne in a live-action movie?
3: Well, to be honest, I don't know. So I'm going to have to go at Alfred Smithers.
0: It is not Alfred Smithers. But thank you for playing.
3: No worries.
0: All right, nice to talk to you. Sammy in Barara Heights. Hi, Sammy.
4: Hi, Suzanne.
0: What's happening, Sammy?
4: Oh, thank goodness it wasn't the, is that Friday night Shakespeare question?
0: No, that's tomorrow night.
4: Right, okay.
0: Oh, actually, I should mention I will not be here tomorrow night. I have a long-standing commitment to co-host my son's school trivia night. I will be doing that. Greta Jackson will be with you all tomorrow night.
4: Okay, well, good luck, Greta.
0: She doesn't need luck.
4: I'm like proud.
0: All right, Sammy.
4: So who have we had? Who have we had?
0: We've had Robert Pattinson and Alfred Smithers.
4: It wasn't. Is this, Alfred Smithers. That's the name of the part. The guest. I don't know. I'm thinking. Newest action man.
0: Most recent actor to have played Bruce Wayne in a live action movie.
4: Does that mean a Marvel movie?
0: I can't really give you any further.

0: Seriously, no clue. I'm just going to pluck a name from the air. Current actor. Let's go Timothy Chalamet.
1: It is not Timothy Chalamet.
0: Yeah, sorry. Thank you.
1: Thanks, Mick. All right. Chris in Pakenham. Hi, Chris. Oh, hang on. The clicker's decided to take a bent against you, Chris. Ah, there we go. Hi, Chris.
2: How you going?
1: Good. All right. The most recent actor to have played Bruce Wayne in a live-action movie.
2: And it's not Robert Pattinson.
1: It's not Robert Pattinson.
2: Well, most recent movie had him in it, so I can't think of any other movies. It's, I'll just say Will Arnett.
1: Not Will Arnett, no.
2: See ya.
1: See ya. Now, Paul from Melbourne says, you are sneaky, it's so-and-so. Paul, that is not the correct answer. It's even sneakier than that. Who's up next? Mark in Port Pirie. Oh, hang on. There you are, Mark. Hello.
3: Yeah, it was this, and great win for the Dockers. I couldn't believe they won that in the end, because Sydney Swans led every quarter, but the Dockers got it. One in the end by 12 points, I couldn't believe it.
1: Yeah, they did well, didn't they, coming back like that?
3: Oh, yeah, especially in the end. Yeah, and I hope Tommy, that rang up, I hope we should let they can go all the way.
1: Well, I'm hoping, but we'll see. We'll see what next week brings, won't we, Mark?
3: Now, yeah. And what's the question?
1: The question is, who is the most recent actor to have played Bruce Wayne in a live-action movie? It's not Robert Pattinson. It's not Alfred Smithers. It's not Matt Reeves. It's not Timothy Chalamet. It's not Will, someone whose last name I forgot to write down.
3: Well, I can't figure any actors that played Batman. It's not Michael Keaton, is it?
1: It is not Michael Keaton.
3: Oh, okay, then.
1: Okay, yeah. Thanks. Thanks,
3: yeah,
1: Mark.
3: Okay, yeah.
1: All right, I'll catch up with you another time. Ed in Perth, you are the only person who has got this right so far. You're asking the wrong generation, says someone. Well, hop on the phones if you know. Here's Frank in Doreen in Victoria. Hello, Frank.
4: Hi. Very, very sneaky question. I like it. It's great. So when you first – I was listening to the show. When you first posed that question, I went, Ben Affleck, because The Flash came in after the Batman with Rob Pattinson. However, if you watch the movie, it goes through different timelines. And who pops up out of the car at the very end? George Clooney.
1: Yes, and George Clooney is the correct answer. Well done, Frank.
4: No problem.
1: Question, do you want to stay in Batman Day? You sound like you must know your Batman, or would you like to try?
4: I love Batman. So, yep, let's stay with Batman.
1: Question 13, in which decade was the first Batman comic published?
4: It was actually published in 1941.
1: That's no, that is not the correct answer. I'm sorry.
4: Oh, okay. Oh. I'm just, so much for being a big Batman fan. Okay, no worries. Good
1: thanks. Thanks. Yeah, thanks for saving us there, Frank. We were very glad to have you on board. Here's Vando on the road to 1-300-800-222. We do have a few lines free. Hi, Vando.
5: Morning, Suzanne. How are you?
1: Can't complain, Vando.
5: Yeah, that is that for once a week. Anyway.
1: Yeah, compared to Paul's, it really is, isn't it?
5: Okay, compare me to Paul. That's good. Now, if you were an architect who married the Hulk, who had a penchant for fixing things and had a busy diary, who would you be? You'd be City Planner Susanna Banner. With a full daily planner, with a penchant for a spanner. How do you like that one?
1: How long has it taken you to figure that one out?
5: It didn't take that long. Anyway, never mind.
1: No, it's nice. I just wondered if you've been working on it for a while.

0: Well, no, I don't know. Yeah, this morning I thought I'll ring tonight.
1: Okay.
0: And so between bacon and eggs and bed. So what's that? I don't know, 40 minutes?
1: Very nice. Very, very nice, Vando. Now, in which decade was the first Batman comic published?
0: Look, straight up, my head went to 1930s and well, maybe just before with the 1940s, so I'm guessing definitely 1930s.
1: 1930s is correct, Vando. Well done.
0: Yeah, Vando's got one. You know what I thought? Yeah, because normally this is like Groundhog Day speed dating, what you and I have got. If you ask me a question, I say something wrong. Next! What the hell?
1: But what's different to speed dating is that we keep doing it again. Like, we don't write each other off permanently. Yeah.
0: That's thanks to my tenacity. That's it.
1: Would you like to stay in Batman Day, Vando, or try something else?
0: Oh, no, let's go to Batman Day.
1: There is one more question left.
0: Adam West. No, I don't know. Come on, let's go.
1: Why don't I ask the question first? Question 14. Who played Mr. Freeze in the 1997 movie Batman and... you could let me finish the question, Vando.
0: Okay, sorry.
1: Yes, you're correct. It is Arnold Schwarzenegger. And the question was, in full, who played Mr. Freeze in the 1997 movie Batman and Robin? Right, well, that's Batman done. You can have drinks, That Was the Week That Was, or words that can be written using only the top row of a QWERTY keyboard.
0: We'll go with Belle Epeur for Vore, which is drinks, please, Suzanne.
1: Okay. Question 15. What gas makes up the bubbles in a glass of champagne?
0: Probably CO2, carbon dioxide.
1: Carbon dioxide is correct, Vando.
0: Oh, look. Go Vando.
1: I mean, this is three, Vando.
0: I beg your pardon.
1: What's your PB again?
0: I think about four.
1: Oh, all right. Do you want to stay in drinks and see if you can get another one?
0: Yes, Suzanne.
1: Question 16. What are the bubbles in bubble tea made from?
0: Oh, I don't know. You get that at the sushi train, don't you? I don't know. Do you know when you turn on the tap real quick? And you get the bubbles in the water, like if you're cordial and that.
1: Yep.
0: Poor man, squash. It's not that. I don't know. NOS, NO2.
1: No.
0: No.
1: NO.
0: That's pretty good, Suzanne.
1: Thanks. I was quite pleased with that. All right. Okay. We'll talk to you next time, Vando. Bye. We have another Suzanne who has it. Eric has the answer to this one. Leroy in Perth knows what it is. So does Tana in Bella Vista. Right. Kylie in Daysdale. Hi, Kylie.
2: Oh, hello there, Suzanne.
1: How are you, Kylie?
2: Not too bad. I've got a bit of cellulitis at the moment. I'm battling, so I've going to go and get an ultrasound done to see how things are going at the moment. But
1: all right, fingers crossed for you, Kylie, that everything works out okay.
2: Thanks very much. Yeah.
1: Now, Kylie, do you know what the bubbles in bubble tea are made of?
2: No, I wouldn't. I wouldn't know, love.
1: Thanks. Have you ever had a bubble tea?
2: No, I never. I'm not a tea person, only a coffee person.
1: Fair enough. Thanks, Kylie.
2: Thanks very much. Bye.
1: I mean, it's not really tea-ish in the way we think of tea, is it, the bubble tea? Something else entirely, really. James in Frankston. Hello, James.
3: Hello, Suzanne. How are you? Okay. That was quick.
1: Oh, I mean, a bit.
3: Sorry.
1: 16. What are the bubbles in bubble tea made from?
3: I believe it's tapioca, isn't it?
1: Tapioca is correct. Have you drunk bubble tea, James?
3: Once.
1: What did you think?
3: Oh, yeah. It's hit or miss. Hit or miss. I prefer just the Yorkshire tea.
1: You're one of those Yorkshire tea fans, are you?
3: I am. It's the only tea I drink. I can't

0: and tea, and my mum and dad drink it. And dad insists on having it when he comes over, when he comes back to Australia. And I've actually gotten a taste for it myself. So there you go.
1: And so how did you get onto it? Do you have like English heritage or Yorkshire heritage? Or?
0: Yeah, well, dad's English and my mum's Australian. But, yeah, so my dad lives overseas in the Middle East, and that's actually where it's made, in the Middle East.
1: You're kidding. So, it's not made in Yorkshire.
0: No, so it's apparently made in the UAE.
1: Ah, that's there interesting.
0: Yes.
1: There was a bloke here at work a few years ago. Like, we used to have these fights because he was trying to get me to get onto the Yorkshire tea, but I was sticking with my own, and he never did convince me, although I did try a couple of cups, but there you go.
0: No, not your cup of tea, obviously.
1: No, not my cup of tea. Paul just wants to understand a bubble tea a bit more. What is it? Is it a soft drink or what? I have never heard of it. James, have you got a good explanation as to what a bubble tea is?
0: Sweet drink, really? Mm. I say it's more of a sweet drink with different flavourings in it. It's, I mean, people have them all the time. But it's not my thing, I'm afraid.
1: That's right. It's got all these little balls in it made of the tapioca. It's very, very popular. A lot of the kind of the Asian food drink, the drink shops sell the bubble tea.
0: Well, I'm actually at work at the moment in the city in Melbourne, and there's heaps of the bubble tea places here. But when you actually, with the bubbles, the actual tapioca, they burst. And I think that's what the... why everyone likes it, actually. It's maybe a textural thing that they like bursting in the mouth type.
1: Mm.
0: So, yes. But I always notice that they never drink all of it. They only drink about three quarters of it, and there seems to be cups of empty bubble, you know, almost empty bubble tea everywhere.
1: There definitely are, aren't there? Okay, James, would you like to stay in drinks? Would you like words that can be written using only the top row of a QWERTY keyboard? Or we do have a few more. That was the week that was questions left.
0: I'll try that was the week that was.
1: Question 17. Rapper Macklemore has been dropped from which English musician's US tour?
0: Ed Sheeran.
1: Ed Sheeran is correct. Actually, if we've got time, we'll talk about that a bit more too with Andrew Romano next hour, and we'd have our US cross. Do you want to stay in that was the week that was, James?
0: Yes.
1: Question 18. Which medical drama set in Pennsylvania had 25 nominations at this year's Emmys?
0: No, I like that Widow's Bay show. I know it wasn't that because that's not a hospital, but that won a few. I cannot think for the life of me who won what the show was. No, I'll have to.
1: Oh, sorry, James.
0: No problem.
1: Talk to you another time, James.
0: Thanks, Suzanne. Good luck tomorrow as well.
1: Thank you very much. Joyce has it, Joe has it, Tana has it, Suzanne has it, Annette in Perth has it, Jim in Campbelltown has it, Sam in Harvey. Hello, Sam.
2: Good morning, Suzanne. How are you?
1: I'm not bad, Sam. Do you watch a lot of telly, or are you one of these people without a TV?
2: What's that?
1: Do you have a telly?
2: Yeah.
1: Oh, you do. So do you watch much?
2: No.
1: Okay. Question 18, Sam. Which medical drama set in Pennsylvania had 25 nominations at this year's Emmys? Maybe you read about this.
2: That'd be E.T.
1: It's not E.T. I'm sorry, Sam.
2: All right. Thank you.
1: Okay. Good to chat. Bye. Shane in Singleton. Hi, Shane.
3: Good morning. I was doing all right there. I had CO2, I had Arnold Schwarzenegger and tapioca, but unfortunately I don't know much about medical dramas.
1: You didn't watch the Emmys?
3: No, I didn't. No.
1: Ah. Right. Do you want to have a guess?
3: I've got no idea. I'll go ER.
1: It is not ER.
3: Okay,
1: thanks, Shane.
3: It. Bye.
1: Bye. Yeah, so we're on question 18. We want to know which medical drama set in Pennsylvania had 25 nominations at this year's Emmys. Mike is on the road. Hi, Mike.
4: Tommy Evo. Tommy Evo. Tommy, way to go. You got to see Frio at the big show. Tommy, way to go. We are the Frio Doctors. That's you and me, Tommy.
1: Now, Mike, it says you're on the road. Are you somewhere in WA? Are you a Dockers fan? I mean, clearly you are.
4: I am. Yeah.
1: Okay.
4: And, I'm hoping Tommy is going to convince one of his parents to give up their ticket and send me. I'll show
1: you. All right, Tommy, if you're listening, the offer's there. If your parents don't really want to go, Mike will take you instead.
4: And I'll sing that all game long.
1: Wow. Okay, so yeah. Mike, where are you going to be watching it then?
4: Hopefully I'll be home from my run. And, I'll probably watch it at the pub or something.
1: Okay. All right. Looking forward to that. Well, whoever you're with, will they get to hear that song all afternoon?
4: maybe for a couple of minutes before I'm removed.
1: Okay, Mike. Question 18. Which medical drama set in Pennsylvania had 25 nominations at this year's Emmys? You still there, Mike? No? He's gone very quiet. Oh, I think he just wanted to ring and sing, not to partake. Hi, Tony in Canberra.
5: Gosh, love the show. And the quality of the audience is just really, really good.
1: It is, isn't it?
5: No, it must be fun hosting it.
1: It is.
5: Jeez. Now, right. I'm not going to get this question at all. I don't watch telly at all or... except when the footy's on and St Kilda are playing. I've got no idea about the Emmys and I don't really care, to be honest.
1: Okay. Well, you know, if you'd cared though, Tony, you could have got the question correct and, you know.
5: Yeah, but there's only 24 hours a day and I've only got one brain.
1: Yeah.
5: And most of us involved in other, more involving things and human to human thing, real face-to-face stuff.
1: Right, living life, basically, Tony.
5: Indeed, live. Even reading a bit.
1: You don't
5: say. Playing music, creating music.
1: All right, well, it's very full. You sound like a Renaissance man, Tony. I'll have to let you go, though.
5: That's all right.
1: All right, talk to you another time. Let's go to Jim in Heathcote. Hi, Jim.
6: Hey, how are you?
1: Jim, did you watch the Emmys? Do you know which medical drama set in Pennsylvania had 25 nominations?
6: I think I've got an understanding of it. It's... The Pit?
1: Let's go to Johnny in St Ives. Hey, Johnny.
7: Who's that? G'day.
1: Johnny. Hello. Now, I let Jim go. I wasn't entirely convinced he wasn't Googling. He may have said an answer which may have been correct. So if you did hear what he said, don't discount it as your answer because it's been said.
7: Big watcher of that show, Noah Wiley, I think it is, from when he was on ER. It's The Pit.
1: It is The Pit. Okay, Johnny, would you like to stay in That Was the Week That Was?
7: Or yeah, let's clear
1: yep.
7: them out.
1: Okay, well, if you can. Question 19, which German player won the men's singles at the 2026 US Open?
7: Zverev.
1: Yeah, Alexander Zverev was the winner. Okay, Johnny, question 20, you can have drinks or you can have words that can only be written using the top row of a QWERTY keyboard.
7: Drinks.
1: Question 20. With a name meaning restricted, what name is given to a short shot of espresso?
7: meaning what? Meaning what? Sorry.
1: Restricted.
7: Restricted. Ristretto.
1: Ristretto is correct.
7: Yeah, right.
1: Okay.
7: But I don't normally have a macchiato.
1: Do you want to stay in drinks?
7: Yeah, sure.
1: Question 21. Which brand of beer has a name meaning morning sun in Japanese?
7: Asahi?
1: Asahi is correct, Johnny.
7: Yeah.
1: Okay.
7: I don't drink, but I know a lot of people that drink.
1: Question 22. Courvoisier is a brand of which type of brandy?
7: What's the name of it?
1: Now, I hope I've said this correctly because I forgot to get a pronunciation check on this. Courvoisier?
7: What sort of brandy?
1: Yeah.
7: I'm not that up on drinks to know that. I'll have a guess at... I don't even know if... Like sherry?
1: Sherry is not the answer, Johnny. Thanks,
7: all right.
1: Thanks for your contribution.
7: Good on you. Cheers. See ya.
1: Bye. We have, Suzanne has it. Joyce has it. Leroy has it. Bernadette has it. Joe in Melton also has it. Steve in Northam. Hello, Steve.
8: Hello, Suzanne. Long time no speak. How are you?
1: It's not bad, Steve. Now, if you are familiar with this, a Courvoisier, it's a brand of which type of brandy?
8: Do you know what? I wish I was a rando, mate. I have no idea.
1: Why do you wish you were Vando?
8: Oh, because he'd know for sure.
1: Yeah, he might. Or he might not, right. But he'd not know with a flourish, that's for sure. Hey, Steve.
8: Thanks,
1: all right, good to have a yarn with you. Joe in Ridgehaven.
9: Yes, hello.
1: Joe, Courvoisier is a brand of which type of brandy?
9: Would it be cognac?
1: Cognac is correct. Would you like? Oh, no, you've got no choice. You've got words that can be written using only the top row of a QWERTY keyboard. Which carnivorous semi-aquatic mammal would live in a holt or couch?
9: Otter.
1: An otter is correct, Joe. 24. In surfing, which term is used to describe a surfer falling off their board while riding a wave?
9: A dunk.
1: It is not a dunk. Thanks, Joe.
9: Thanks.
1: Let's go to Miko in North Sydney. Hi, Miko.
10: Hello, how are you?
1: Miko, do you know in surfing which term is used to describe a surfer falling off their board while riding a wave?
10: Wipeout?
1: Wipeout is correct.
10: Oh, hey.
1: And with that, Miko, you've reached question 25.
10: Oh, my.
1: And the question is this. Which alternative name for the abominable snowman comes from the Tibetan word for bear? Oh, come on, Miko. I think that's too long. We might go to Marcus in Red Lynch in Cairns. Hi, Marcus.
11: Good evening.
1: Marcus, I'm after an alternative name for the abominable snowman that comes from the Tibetan word for bear.
11: Well, I don't think it's Yowie. I think that's what we use in our part of the hemisphere world. Is it Sasquatch?
1: It's not a Sasquatch.
11: It's not.
1: No.
11: Damn it.
1: Okay, let's talk to Fitzy and Coogee. Hey, Fitzy.
12: Oh, wow. Hi, Suzanne. How are we going?
1: Very well.

0: I'm great.
1: Now, which alternative name for the abominable snowman comes from the Tibetan word for bear?
0: Yeti.
1: Fitzy, very, very well done. Hang on the line and Freya is going to grab your details and get you out a magnet. All right, there is Fitzy, who was the winner of the Mighty Challenge tonight. You are on Nightlife on ABC Radio. I'm going to play a little bit now of The Bamboos featuring Kylie Aldis. They're a group from Melbourne. Kylie Aldis will be Greta's guest tomorrow night on our playlist in the second hour of the show. I'll be up hosting a trivia night, so doing what I would normally do. But Greta's very much looking forward to hanging out with you tomorrow night. So Kylie Aldis in the playlist. She's also going to have Miff Warhurst as a guest during the first hour of the show. So a great show coming up with Greta tomorrow night. Here's The Bamboos with Kylie Aldis.

0: featuring Kylie Aldist. I Don't Want to Stop. And Kylie Aldist will be Greta's guest in the second hour of Nightlife tomorrow night in our playlist. Andrew Romano joining us after the latest ABC.
1: ABC News with Tim Wharton. Tourism operators are criticising the federal government's plan to cut the number of people on working holiday visas, saying it'll create skill shortages in tourist hotspots. The popular youth visa program will now have a ballot system for those wishing to stay for a second and third year after the government announced a major overhaul of the visa system this week. The government says it will restore the integrity of the program and ease pressure on the housing market. The CEO of Tourism Tropical North Queensland, Mark Olson, says the industry will struggle to fill vital roles.
2: Those language skills, those critical workforce shortages aren't being filled by Australians. Using working holiday makers as

0: It's a solution to a housing crisis is a really blunt instrument. They are not staying in residential accommodation. Most are staying in hostels.
1: The Reserve Bank governor says there's been a lively discussion among central banks about whether or not real interest rates have shifted higher permanently. While interest rate hikes started before the conflict in the Middle East, Michelle Bullock says higher oil prices have been a major contributor to inflationary pressures. Deputy Governor Andrew Houser has added that he agrees with a theory from US economist Kenneth Rogoff that ultra-low rates experienced during the global financial crisis and COVID are a thing of the past.
2: We're now getting back to a level of long-term rates, which is much more normal, frankly, in the long term than where we had been. I think the interesting question is, have borrowers adjusted to that new reality? I think my personal view is that we're probably rather closer now to a more sensible level of long-term global real interest rates than we were a year or two ago.
1: Motorists are being urged to shop around for the best price for fuel as the war in the Middle East continues to restrict supply. Prices for both petrol and diesel have soared across the country in the past week in response to increased fighting in the Middle East. Some capital cities have recorded increases up to 20 cents per litre for petrol, while diesel prices have pushed well above pre-war levels. Peter Khoury from the NRMA says prices can differ greatly across petrol stations.
3: There are still bargains around the country depending on where you live. It's really important that people don't fill up at the first service station they see, because there are pretty much bargains in just about every neighbourhood. We know that the spread between the cheapest and the most expensive in most of the capital cities is around 40 cents a litre.
1: South Korea's President Lee Jae-myung says he won't send troops to help the US in its war with Iran, resisting growing pressure from the Trump administration. Donald Trump has singled out South Korea for criticism, accusing it of insufficient support despite its independence on Middle East oil. Mr. Lee says there'd be no military intervention, but he was considering deploying assets to support commercial vessels in the Strait of Hormuz.
4: There won't be deployment that would involve or enter war. I can tell you that very clearly. There will be no involvement or intervention in the war. We will not carry out any form of troop dispatch or deployment of military assets of that kind.
1: British Prime Minister Andy Burnham and Irish Premier Michael Martin have reaffirmed their commitment to uphold the Good Friday Agreement. It comes after US President Donald Trump raised the question of Irish unification during a visit to Ireland last week, saying he would love to see Ireland and Northern Ireland unified. The agreement was signed in 1998 and ended close to three decades of sectarian conflict in Northern Ireland. Sport now. Fremantle has become the first team to qualify for the AFL Grand Final, with the Dockers fighting back to defeat Sydney by 12 points at the SCG. The Swans led by 28 points late in the third term, but the Dockers kicked five unanswered goals in the final quarter to triumph 12-11-83 to 10-11-71. Isaiah Dudley kicked the match-winning goal, his second of the match, with Luke Jackson and Shea Bolton also finishing with two majors each. Fremantle will now face either Hawthorn or Brisbane in the club's second ever grand final appearance next weekend. In the NRLW, Canberra has beaten West Tigers in the lowest ever scoring game to kick off the final series. ABC Sports' Andrew Moore reports.
5: The Raiders are through to a preliminary final against either the Sydney Roosters or the Gold Coast Titans, having beaten the West Tigers at Campbelltown Stadium 6-0. The only try of the game came in the 17th minute, finished off by left winger Isabella Waterman for Canberra. And while Zahara Temera missed the sideline conversion, she did kick a penalty goal in the second half, the only points in the second 35 minutes to win 6-0. The Tigers' goal line defence was outstanding, but they conceded 10 penalties in the game, the majority of which happened deep in Canberra territory. As the Raiders advance, Brisbane plays Newcastle in the second semi-final.
6: Heavy rainfall can lead to flash flooding, and there may be no time to warn you. Some places are especially dangerous, like a dry creek bed that can flood in minutes. If you're prone to flash flooding, evacuate early to reduce the chances of being cut off or trapped. 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ABC Radio is your emergency broadcaster.

0: Hello, Nightlifers. We're into our final hour together. Towards the end of the hour, we'll have a yarn with Ashwin and see what's happening on overnight. Andrew Romano with us in just a moment. And then later in this hour, I wanted to ask, did you, when perhaps you were pregnant or your partner was pregnant, have a kind of working title that you gave to your unborn child that was kind of entertaining? Now, we had earlier in the night when I asked this, Wayne from Mildura said that we had a nickname for our eldest daughter, not knowing her gender. Our working name was our favourite biscuit, Tim Tam, as we didn't know if it would be a Timothy or a Tamara. So through the course of the pregnancy, they were Tim Tam. So have you got a story about a name that you gave your yet-to-be-born child? Maybe you did it because you couldn't think of what you were going to agree on to call your child and it ended up sticking. Maybe it was a silly name that we had a very bizarre story about where it came from. Our executive producer, Rose, she's off on maternity leave at the end of next week. She's been calling her soon-to-be-born child something quite strange, and she's going to explain what she's been calling her a bit later. And I'd love to hear if you've got any stories about perhaps the working title that you gave to your unborn child. Shout out to Brett in Curl Curl. He says, I saw your namesake, Suzanne Vega, at the Opera House last night. Brilliant concert and interesting chats between songs. Batman was also on top of the Opera House this week to celebrate World Batman Day. And there's a Batman celebration at the Opera House tomorrow. Thanks, Brett. Now, speaking of people with a similar name, next Saturday night, our playlist guest is going to be Susie Quattro. We've got such a run of great people coming up for you. We'll be talking to Jose Carreras in a few weeks. And we also have Don Walker from Cold Chisel. He's going to join us for a playlist too in the coming weeks. So lots of wonderful people sharing their music with you. But let's get someone to share US politics with you. And that is Andrew Romano.
1: America. This is America.
0: Yes, AI, artificial intelligence, has once again been making news in the US this week. Lawmakers seem strangely united on finding ways to rein in the fast development of AI. The main outlier when it comes to AI, in fact, seems to be President Trump himself. Andrew Romano is here again. He's a national reporter with Yahoo News. Hi, Andrew.
2: Hi, Andrew. Hi, Suzanne. Sorry, I'm a little distracted because my puppy is standing here. He's with us as well and wants to contribute.
0: If he's got something meaningful to contribute, we're very open to that.
2: I don't know if it's meaningful, but he's looking at me and wants to bark. So,
0: all right.
2: If you hear barking, that's Murray.
0: Murray. Okay. Wonderful.
2: Yes.
0: And Andrew, there has been a bit of polling. You've written about this this week on the way the American people view artificial intelligence. What kind of picture is it creating of where the American people sit broadly on this issue?
2: Well, I think they basically, you know, Americans don't agree on much, but it seems like we're all finally agreeing on one thing, and that's opposition to AI. There were a bunch of polls that came out this week after the Anthropic researcher Jacob Coxon quit his job, revealed that, quote, the people building AI earnestly believe that it could kill us all by the end of the decade. Again, that's a quote from Coxon. A bunch of pollsters went into the field, asked questions about public opinion on AI, and came back with some pretty stark findings. So there's a poll from Politico out this week showing that a full 63% of Americans, including 70% of those who voted for Kamala Harris in 2024 and 60% of those who voted for Trump, believe there is at least a moderate risk that advanced AI will destroy humanity. Only 7% say there's no risk at all of an AI apocalypse. So pretty stark supermajority on both sides of the aisle saying that there's a real risk there. The same survey also showed that nearly half of U.S. adults think, quote, AI is now good enough. We should pause the development of more advanced models to reduce any risks. Only 30% believe we should continue developing more advanced AI because new models could still bring significant benefits. And there's just a slew of other results here showing, you know, two-thirds say that AI development's moving too quickly. Two-thirds would support legislation to pause the development of superintelligence to ban certain kinds of AI. So, yeah, again, there aren't many issues that Americans are united on, but this seems to be one of them.
0: But President Trump's been asked recently about his views on AI, and he doesn't seem to be worried, even despite all these industry insiders saying that AI could wipe us all out.
2: Yeah, I mean, so as AI kind of continues to drive US stock market gains, you have Trump coming out and essentially being on the opposite side from the American public on all these AI issues. So he said, quote, let's see, he said additional guardrails, this is not a quote, additional guardrails are unnecessary, and those who say otherwise are, quote, conspiracy theorists, treasonists, traitors, and leakers. Quote, the only control or guardrails that AI needs is a strong and smart, high IQ president, and the USA has that in spades. There was one analyst who pointed out that, quote, President Trump is in one galaxy and the American people are in a completely different galaxy. They're just simply not anywhere close together on this one.
0: Now, what about data centers, Andrew? They're also a cause of a lot of controversy here in Australia, and the American public's views have really swung on this issue, haven't they?
2: Yeah, there's a climate change focused media outlet called Heat Map. They've been following this issue for a year. So in August 2025, they polled. Americans were divided on whether they would support or oppose a new data center being built where near you live, near where you live. 43% to 43%. That was 1 year ago. The numbers now, just 12 months later, are 75% opposed to the data center construction in their community, and only 15% in favor of it. I can't remember another issue that's moved that quickly in terms of, swinging into opposition.
0: What do you think has caused that massive swing?
2: I think it's a couple of things. I mean, some of it is just the phenomenon. Do you have the phenomenon there called NIMBYism? Not in my
0: Yes,
2: backyard.
0: very much so.
2: Yes. So, I don't say that pejoratively. When there's huge construction projects in your community, and a lot of it, there are, thousands of data centers being built in the United States, the majority of them in rural areas that haven't previously had these kind of facilities. They're bigger, they sap more energy than earlier editions of data centers because of the processing demands of AI. So when you have huge construction projects like that, there's road closures, there's heavy machinery, there's noise, et cetera, et cetera. People don't like that in their community. But I also think that this is sort of a proxy for broader skepticism about AI, that you have this physical manifestation of AI. It's coming to your community and you're channeling your feelings about the technology into that particular vessel.
0: I mean, Andrew, there's one going up not far from me that's in the planning at the moment. I mean, I'm seeing on Facebook the community are planning, they're making banners, they're planning protests. So,
2: Yeah.
0: it's probably happening similarly in parts here to what it is in the US. Now
2: Yeah, I
0: this
2: mean, my colleague said he wrote a story about this. He said it's a tough sell to ask people to tolerate the downsides of having a data center in their community when they don't want the products that the facilities are being built to support. And again, we have polling that shows all of these cutting-edge tasks that AI could do, or is starting to do, diagnosing patients, et cetera, Americans are opposed. Majority is opposed to all of these things. So they just don't think that the rewards outweigh the risks, and thus they don't want, a huge facility in their town.
0: So this week we had two of absolutely the most ideologically diverse figures in American politics, Bernie Sanders and Steve Bannon, come together in what they called a pro-human assembly in Washington, D.C. What kind of conversations were taking place at this assembly?
2: Yeah, so there's this kind of budding movement to sort of gear AI development around what they call, right, pro-human values, to not sort of privilege the unfettered, rapid evolution of AI over, what people actually need. So, as you said, the elder statesman, the elder Democratic socialist in the US, Vermont Senator Bernie Sanders, former Trump advisor Steve Bannon, leading architect of the MAGA movement, came together, spoke at this conference, along with a lot of other Democrats and Republicans. They, basically just urged Americans to demand tighter restrictions on AI before its capabilities exceed human control. Sanders said, when you are racing towards a cliff, you hit the brakes. We are at a dangerous and unprecedented

0: moment in world history, and it's imperative for all of us to stand up. Sanders has proposed legislation that would pause AI development and ban the development of superintelligence. Bannon said something similar. Basically, he said we're at a hinge point in human history, and it's incumbent on all of us to be a part of this. And I think that just represents the sort of unusual bipartisan nature of this opposition. Again, we see it in the polling. We see it in Washington too, because there are a lot of Democrats and a lot of Republicans now who are talking about, you know, what government can do to possibly rein this in.
1: So what is government going to do? I mean, is anyone, you mentioned Bernie Sanders is trying to draw up some legislation, but who's going to drive it? What might actually happen?
0: Yeah, there's been a lot of things proposed or that are going to be proposed potentially. I think there's a difference, though, between wanting to pass legislation and actually being able to. We have not seen Congress be able to pass legislation because of internal disagreements on how far federal regulations should go. Maybe that changes in the wake of this sort of panic that we've seen over the past week or so. But I don't think that's going to be immediate. A lot of Democrats in particular were saying Congress was just in a recess. They just came back. We have to stay here until we figure something out. The congressman from Silicon Valley, Ro Khanna, Democrat, said they should establish like an agency basically to regulate and oversee AI. But the House quickly went into another recess so that members could go home and campaign. The midterms are coming up. I think the midterms make it difficult for anything to happen right now. I know in the Senate, they're talking about various regulatory proposals and schemes. I think what you're going to see is more action on the state side. So California, for example, Gavin Newsom just got a press release. He just issued an executive order to convene a bunch of experts and provide a guide for AI regulation in California going forward, whether they should develop a kill switch, whether they should have independent third parties writing safety plans for these frontier AI companies. You're seeing similar things in other states, even Florida, Utah, Republican states. So I think that's where the movement's going to happen first.
1: Andrew Romano is here, national reporter with Yahoo News. Now, the Kennedy Center in Washington, D.C. has been, well, having quite the time of it since Donald Trump began his second term. It was initially established as a living memorial to U.S. President John F. Kennedy, but President Trump has attempted to have his own name included on the building. That failed. The center has ended up closing this week, and now there's speculation that Donald Trump wants to demolish it. Can you just step us back to why it seems that President Trump has been kind of obsessed with the Kennedy Center since he started this second term?
0: It's a great question. The Kennedy Center is the first sort of national culture center that the United States had. It was established back in the mid-20th century. The idea would be, you know, cultural outreach, performances. It's a nonpartisan thing, and it always has been. Trump seemed to want to put his stamp on the cultural life of Washington, D.C., as well as the sort of physical structures. Obviously, we've seen that with, the ballroom that he's building at the White House, his demolition of the East Wing, various other projects across the nation's capital. So when he came back into office, he dismissed the center's trustees. He replaced them with people who then elected him chairman and voted to add his name to the center. This was later determined to be illegal. But it's been a back and forth ever since. A bunch of people who were scheduled to perform there withdrew because of the now sort of partisan nature of this previously nonpartisan venue. The internal reports have shown that the center lost a lot of money, that they weren't able to fill out their scheduling for the 26-27 season. And amid all of that conflict, this handpicked board of Trump's has been saying, well, we need to close it down. They've said it's for renovations. There's been some speculation about whether it's just because they can't fill seats, because they can't book performers. And it's just it's a huge mess. And there's a whole legal side to this, too, with various lawsuits and rulings from federal judges saying that, you know, they can't destroy it, that they need to provide notice before any renovation projects occur. And so this sort of came to a head this week with the center abruptly saying that it was shutting its doors.
1: Mm. And then there's this speculation that the president actually wants to demolish the center. Tell us how this came about.

0: Well, just this week, there were photos that surfaced of Trump on his airplane, I assume Air Force One, reviewing a large poster board with what looked like a rendering of a construction site between beneath three very visible words, Kennedy Center demolished. Like you could see it through the window, it says demolished. He said before that he's not gonna rip it down, but he's also said just this week before he boarded that plane, quote, "I think the Trump administration should certainly have recognition because, frankly, if we don't do that, it's going to close. It'll end up being ripped down." So there's been some speculation, and I'm going to quote the New York Times here. Might Mr. Trump have meant for the public to see him contemplating the Kennedy Center's destruction on Wednesday night? Why put secret demolition plans on such a large poster board, spelling out the word demolished in all caps in large red type, and then study those plans next to a window on a tarmac crawling with photographers with long lenses who are there to photograph him specifically?
1: Well, why would he? I
0: Well,
1: mean, what?
0: he, if I'm going to speculate about it, he seems to be holding the center, the physical building itself, hostage, because he's not getting his way in terms of, renaming it and putting his stamp on it. And he has a long history of knocking things down without permission. He did that with the East Wing. He promised that the construction of the ballroom would not interfere with that building, and then he knocked it down. And when he was a real estate developer in New York, he blew up the Bonwit Teller building on Fifth Avenue in Manhattan so that he could build Trump Tower. He had promised to preserve it, elements of that building, but he destroyed them, and New Yorkers were infuriated about this. So this is a pattern of behavior that goes back to, decades.
1: So, if he wanted to, could he demolish the Kennedy Center? I mean, who actually owns it? Who could give the say-so?
0: Legally, he cannot, but he couldn't legally demolish the East Wing of the White House either. I mean, it's a classic real estate developer thing. You just knock something down and then deal with it afterwards. But once it's knocked down, it's gone.
1: But who actually does own it?
0: Let's see. The Kennedy Center is like there's a sort of public-private element to it. It raises money from private sources. It's a partnership. But that's the sort of programming there. It was authorized by the National Cultural Center Act of 1958. I mean, it's a government building.
1: So now, if he did want to demolish it, I mean, would he have to kind of ask for any kind of permission or take it to court? Or, could he literally
0: Well, a
1: just.
0: federal judge said this week, and this is a reminder of something he said earlier, that there's 30-day notice required for any demolition. So he's supposed to give notice. They're supposed to give notice.
1: And so, if he did decide to demolish the center, what kind of reaction would there likely be in Washington?
0: There would be outrage. It just none of this seems particularly justified. The board has said something about, oh, it's in need of renovations, it hasn't been taken care of, some plaster fell down from a ceiling, et cetera, but there's no, this is a cultural institution with robust programming, lots of people attending every single year. It's not some decrepit building that needs to be condemned. It might need some restoration work, but the mixture now of Trump's and his board's insistence on putting his name on it with all of these, for lack of a better word, threats of demolition, makes it seem like it's something about something beyond just the sort of physical state of the building.
1: All right, well, we'll have to see what happens to the Kennedy Center. Andrew Romano is here, national reporter with Yahoo News. Now, Florida has been a solidly Republican state for the past 8 years. It's also a state, though, that has a very large Latino population. And as the midterms approach, there is a lot of concern that some of these Latino voters who've been voting Republican might consider shifting their votes in response to crackdowns on immigration under the Trump presidency. How is that discomfort with those immigration crackdowns being expressed?
0: So this week, Representative Maria Elvira Salazar, a Florida Republican, released a television ad directly assaulting Trump's immigration crackdown. This is a pretty striking break from usual practice on the GOP side of things, potential warning sign for her party of eroding support among Latino voters. She said looking straight into the camera, Mr. President, some of your immigration enforcement efforts have gone too far. The same Hispanics who helped get you to the White House in 2024 feel betrayed today. Now, Salazar is a three-term representative from Miami. She won re-election by 20 percentage points in 2024. She serves in the House Republican leadership as an assistant whip. Trump carried that district 2 years ago with 57% of the vote. So she would not be doing this unless there was actual political pressure to do it. And we're seeing that in the polling. Trump, I believe, split Latino voters with Harris in 2024, 44%, 44%. That's a very strong result for a Republican, and it was one of the reasons why he won that election. We're seeing polls now showing Latino voters favoring Democrats 56 to 36%, a 20-point margin. And I think, Salazar is seeing that in her district as she runs for re-election. Her own constituents saying that they are unhappy with the administration's immigration policy.
1: So she has actually, I've read, been working to try to soften some of the anti-immigration policies of the Trump administration. What can you tell us about that?
0: Yeah, that's right. She's been open about her belief that her party needs to shift, even slightly, on its hardline stance on immigration if it wants to keep the support of Latino voters who helped Trump win in 2024. She's been pushing other House Republicans to back a bipartisan bill that would give some immigrants with no criminal background a path to obtain legal status, work permits, not citizenship, but legal status. And that has put her into conflict with the sort of right wing of the party that calls anything approaching legal status amnesty. And so she's been having some of those fights in Washington. What's different here is she's now gone directly to voters on the airwaves, and has called out the president, to his face, essentially, as part of her own political calculation about what she needs to do to win re-election.
1: I wonder if it would be enough for voters who might be those, amongst those voters who are very put off the Republican Party because of those crackdowns on immigration. What do you think, Andrew?
0: Yeah, I mean, we'll have to see. Her opponent in this race, Elliot Rodriguez, both are Cuban American former broadcast journalists, interestingly. But his chief strategist accused Salazar of lying in her ad. He said she did this. She owns all of these deportations, ICE harassment, and racial profiling. She voted for all of this. She gave Trump the billions in ICE funding and the tools to do this. So that's going to be the counter argument that, if you're in Washington, D.C. and you're voting for these policies, it's too late now to sort of take it back. And we'll find out in November, which argument's more compelling to these voters.
1: In meantime, what kind of impact have all the deportations had in parts of Florida?
0: It's had a real impact. One of the big issues there has been this so-called alligator Alcatraz, which is a detention facility that was built and run by the state in the Everglades. It closed this summer. It was pr it proven costly and ineffective. There was a report released this week by the Department of Homeland Security that found that the center failed to comply with a host of federal detention standards, confinement of migrants in, quote, small metal enclosures, for example. In particular, in Florida, the end of temporary protected status for immigrants from politically unstable countries like Haiti and Venezuela has left, lots of people living there feeling sort of deserted, as their friends, neighbors have been detained. They've had to kind of hide or seclude themselves from public life as they've been, too frightened to work or go to school. So it's a very, very real issue in Florida, as well as in, other states. Texas comes to mind. There are a lot of, battleground districts there where some of these same arguments and dynamics are playing out. And it is going to have an effect on the results of the midterm elections.
1: Andrew, if we just go back to the Kennedy Center story, Philip Bincogra is just wondering, do you think the Washington public would come out enough that they would actually, do a big protest at the center enough to require perhaps police intervention?
0: I have no way to say. I imagine if there were some actual, if they started bringing in wrecking balls, that you'd see some protest for sure. But that hasn't happened yet, so that's just speculation.
1: Yeah. Just finally, we can quickly have a look at this Ed Sheeran.

0: owner of the New England Patriots NFL team and the Gillette Stadium in Foxborough, Massachusetts, where the Patriots perform, essentially pushed Sheeran to drop Macklemore because of his comments and his criticisms of Israel. Sheeran complied with that. And then, you know, Macklemore spoke out. Others came out on Macklemore's side of things, dropped out of the tour as well, including Sheeran's backing band. And it's just become a whole, you know, a whole controversy as things tending to involve, you know, Gaza and Israel do.
1: Now, Macklemore has now said he's donating the $1 million he'd made on the tour to the Palestinian cause. He's actually challenged Robert Kraft to do the same. What's Kraft had to say as this story has evolved over the week?
0: Yeah, so he did challenge Kraft. Kraft, within hours of Macklemore's pledge, issued his own statement saying, quote, "I have dedicated much of my life to building bridges between all people. I believe deeply that all lives are worth preserving." You know, earlier today, before Macklemore challenged me to match his donation, Ed called me and asked me to commit $2 million to match his donation to aid in the region to fight this humanitarian crisis. So he's, I think, donated $2 million. There are others who have come out and donated money as well. Miss Rachel, the YouTube and I believe Netflix children's television presenter. Yeah, so it's sort of widened beyond the initial circle.
1: Yeah. Andrew, thank you so much. Always a pleasure to chat to you.
0: Thanks so much, Suzanne.
1: There's Andrew Romano, who is national reporter with Yahoo News.
2: It's a Sunday tradition.
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1: So what I was wondering tonight, Nightlife is, and this came out of a conversation that I was having with our executive producer on Weekend Nightlife, Rose Bolger. And Rose, at the end of next week, is going off on maternity leave. And she was telling me all about the name that she and her husband have given to their unborn child while they try to figure out what they're actually going to call her. And I will play you a bit of what Rose told me in just a moment. But it got me thinking. I remember when I was pregnant, I remember reading one week that my, you know, child would have been the size of a mustard seed. And I then went to Colonel Mustard from the game Cluedo, which then we just then called the child the Colonel, up until the point that we figured out whether it was going to be a boy or a girl. And then he got his name that I'd already decided on. So that was fine. But lots of people can't figure out what they're going to call their unborn child right up until the moment, sometimes even, you know, a few days after the child is born. So did you have a working title that you gave your unborn child? Was there a story that came from your own family about the kind of names that you had been given before you were born as kind of either placeholder names or perhaps jokes that had emerged, you know, between your parents while your mum was pregnant? As I said earlier, Wayne from Mildura said, we referred to our eldest daughter before we knew that she would be a girl as our favourite biscuit, Tim Tam. We didn't know if it was going to be Timothy or if it was going to be Tamara, says Wayne. So have you got a story about the names that you gave to your unborn child? Maybe it stuck, maybe it didn't, maybe it was ridiculous and ended up as your child's nickname. I have a feeling that my mother said to me once that before I was born, they'd kind of referred to me as Algernon. I'm very glad I didn't get stuck with. Apologies to any Algernons out there. But if you've got a story about that, 1-300-800-222 or the SMS is 0467-922-702. So I did take Rose into the studio a couple of days ago and ask her to explain what she'd been referring to her unborn child as.
8: The way we refer to my unborn child, as you say, is we call her The shepherdess.
1: The shepherdess. Where did that come from?
8: There is a bit of a story, so bear with me.
1: Mm-hmm.
8: But

0: early on in the pregnancy, I would say it must have been just after we found out we were having a girl. And my husband and I, he's a big TISM fan. And so we went off to one of their gigs. And they started in quite an unusual way, which we with some choral singers. And we later found out that this particular type of singing that they were doing is called madrigal. So a madrigal choir, which is quite old, traditional, kind of Renaissance era type of music. And then we sort of kept having a look at this type of music. And one of the songs that is apparently quite famous in the madrigal scene is a song about a shepherdess. And that is a female shepherd. Obviously, now we would just say shepherd. But for some reason, that just stuck. We just started calling what was a very small fetus back then the shepherdess. And now that I am very close to having this baby, we are still calling her the shepherdess.
1: Now, is that because you don't know what you're going to call her when she's born?
0: Exactly. Yes. We haven't come to an agreement about the name. Mm. So the only name that we currently agree on is the shepherdess. We've tried. There's been a few alternatives because we stayed at a hotel a couple of months ago, and in the history of this hotel, they were talking about this very like successful kind of party thrower that they had. Apparently this hotel was quite renowned back in the day in the 1920s, and they called her position the manageress. Mm. So we did try. We gave her a promotion from the shepherdess to the manageress for a while. But yeah, we've
1: didn't
0: kind
1: stick.
0: Of, no, nothing is stuck like the shepherdess.
1: The shepherdess is great.
0: It's good. I mean, can we just call her that in future or probably not?
1: That would be a little bit strange, but if you both agree, what's to stop you?
0: At least it's, it's currently mutual, unlike the official name, but I don't know how she would feel about that long term.
1: All right, so you have to figure something out when she is born, but until then, she's the shepherdess.
0: The shepherdess it is.
1: All right, well, thank you for telling us about the shepherdess, Rose.
0: Thanks for, listening to our story.
1: There is Rose Bolger, her unborn child, still in utero, is the shepherdess. What names, strange, normal names that you got rid of once the child was born, names that strangely went on to become the child's name. What stories have you got about what you called your unborn child and why you called it that? 1-300-800-222.
2: Now, in the meantime, I did find a little bit of a song, The Shepherdess, one of these madrigal songs that Rose was actually talking about. This one is about Phyllis the shepherdess, who it seems like she's gone missing from her sheep, and then they all wonder where she is, but then her lover comes along and they have a bit of kissing. So, look, it's a very quick one. Enjoy this little song about Phyllis the shepherdess.

0: I bet that wasn't on your bingo list for nightlife tonight. A madrigal about Phyllis the Shepherdess that was formed, performed by the Mancunium Consort. Okay, Andy is in Italy, has rung to tell us this story. Hello, Andy.
1: Hello, Suzanne. How are you?
0: Oh, lovely to speak to you. You're having a nice time in Italy.
1: That's wonderful. Yeah, we've been here for a couple of weeks enjoying the sunshine. So we love Italy. So it's, but we're pretty close to the ABC Listen app all the time.
0: I'm glad to hear it. Now, what was the name that you had for your unborn child?
1: Well, there's a bit of a story to it. We just, prior to her birth, we bought a Victorian place in Moonee Ponds, and I was renovating it, and all the dust and stuff on the window. I just, with my fingers, typed in Fuffa's room for something stupid to do, and the name stuck. She eventually became Veronica, but while she was in uterus, she was Fuffa.
0: Fuffa? How long was she Fuffa for?
1: Oh, probably about 4 or 5 months. Enough time for me to finish renovating the room.
0: And it wasn't the Fuffa, it was just Fuffa.
1: Just Fuffa, yeah, that was her name.
0: Fuffa, okay, so
1: we didn't know her sex or anything. So it was a multi-sex name. It could apply to a girl or a boy.
0: Excellent. And so then it would be conversations like, you know, the Fuffa's kicking a lot today. Can't wait till
1: exactly.
0: Fuffa's born.
1: Correct. It was Fuffa.
0: Love it. All right. So, Angie, where are you in Italy?
1: We're in Barletta, which is up the top of Puglia. We've come down through Abruzzo and we've now arrived in Barletta, travelling through Puglia and then catching the train across to Salerno and spending some time on the Mediterranean before we go down to Reggio Calabria.
0: Oh, sounds wonderful. All right, Andy, you enjoy. Thanks so much.
1: Sure. And we'll keep listening. Well done, Suzanne.
0: I'm glad to hear it. I love it when we get listeners calling from all around the world, knowing that they're listening to us through the ABC Listen app. All right, so there's Andy, who is the father of Veronica, a.k.a. Fuffa, before she was born. Hello, Aaron.
2: Oh, good morning, Suzanne. How are you going?
0: Good. What did you call your unborn child? Oh, he's dropped out. I think we might have to grab Aaron back. Something must have happened with the phones now. Okay, it looks like poor Aaron must be having some dramas with his phone. A few, Philip Incogra says, a supposedly true or perhaps entirely apocryphal story. After a long discussion, the parents arrived at a name that was difficult to nickname. His nickname became Stainless as his surname was Steel. Jen says, my then husband's name was Stanny until our baby arrived and we didn't know that it was going to be a boy. He was just little Stanny for the entire time. Thank you very much, Jen. Hello, Julie.
3: Oh, hi, Suzanne. How are you?
0: Hello. Well, what have you got for us?
3: Oh, look, I was pregnant with my second child, not knowing what it was, when my mum was diagnosed with cancer. And I thought, oh, she's got no grandchildren with her name, which was Thelma. So I thought about it and I thought, Hamlet. How appropriate is that? Because you've been involved with a repertory club in the town that I grew up in for many, many years. And I thought, yes, that suits my mum. So she was chuffed with that one.
0: So was the child Hamlet only until they were born, or did he become Hamlet afterwards?
3: No, he was referred to as Hamlet afterwards up until she passed away. So
0: okay, yes. And then got another name.
3: Oh, yes, he's now Simon.
0: Okay. But Hamlet kind of in utero and while your mum was still alive to really honour her with the name.
3: That's right, yes.
0: Oh, that's very nice. And did that inspire you to kind of be a bit dramatic and quote Shakespeare at odd moments while pregnant?
3: No, not really. Oh, well. I couldn't think of any at the time. You know what it's like when you're pregnant. You can't think of anything.
0: Absolutely. All right. So there was Hamlet. So thanks, Julie. Yes.
3: Thank you. Bye.
0: All right. So we've had, mine was the Colonel. We've had the Shepherdess. We had Fuffa. We had Hamlet. Are there other names or names that you can tell us about that you gave to your unborn child, really more or less as a kind of a working title or a placeholder up until the time that your child was born? Deb says, before my daughter was born, we called her Kira after Xanadu. We always knew she was a girl. Thanks, Deb. All right, here is some cold chisel for you. If you've got some more stories about names you gave your unborn children before they were born, I would love to hear them. 1-300-800-222.

and forever now. I'm asking about the names that you gave to your unborn children as kind of placeholder names or working titles before you figured out what their proper names would be. Tony says, when my wife became pregnant, we were leaders in our church teenage youth group. When we announced the pregnancy to the youth group, one of the girls worked out that the baby was about the size of a jelly bean at that point. Apparently they had learned this at school. So our son Houston was known as Jelly Bean, and the girl who named him 23

0: 3 years ago, still calls him Jelly Bean, much to his disgust. It's Tony. Louisa says, I have a 10-year gap between my middle son and my younger son, Samuel. I named him Daisy for Oops, a Daisy. Nice. Here's Brian in Nowra. Hello, Brian.
1: Hi.
0: Tell us your story.
1: All the beans. Name seems popular. When I came in from work, when the baby... After the baby was born, I would say to my wife, how's the baby been? And she would say whether it was good, bad, or indifferent. And we gradually changed the spelling of the name Bean from B-E-A-N to B-E-A-N. And they found out 55 years later, she's still known as Beans.
0: Oh, really? Who calls her that still?
1: Well, we do.
0: Oh, wow.
1: And my brother-in-law, who's a good name giver, will...
0: Yeah. Oh, that's nice. So yeah, how's the baby been? Turned out to have still been called Beans these days.
1: Yes.
0: Yeah. Oh, that's nice. Brian, thank you for your call. Much appreciated.
1: No worries.
0: There's Brian in Nowra. Someone saying, our unborn child was referred to as Buddy. An ultrasound revealed her to be a girl. So she became a magical girl and was eventually named Ruby Rose. But, yeah, Buddy up until that time. And Maz says, my daughter's surname is Rock. So when she was pregnant, I referred to her bump as Pebble. So we had Pebble Rock in that particular iteration. Thank you. I'm just waiting to see if we're going to get Helen from Goulburn on in a moment. Let me see. Let me play a promo. Oh, yep, there we are. We have Helen. Evening, Helen. How are you doing?
2: I'm well, thanks.
0: What's your story?
2: Well, I had twins, and it was long ago before you knew what they were going to be. And if people ask me, did I have names picked out, I always said Percival and Penelope.
0: And were they the names you had picked out, really?
2: No.
0: So that's just what you called them. What did you call them once they were born?
2: Peter and Jennifer.
0: Oh, okay.
2: Yeah.
0: Oh, that's fun. So, and you referred to them yourself, did you, as Percival and Penelope while you were waiting?
2: Yes, while I was waiting, yes.
0: Yeah. Nice. All right. Well, they joined the list of names that people have given their unborn kids. Thanks, Helen.
2: Thank you. Bye.
0: All right. Nice to talk to you. All right. Well, I've got time for another tune for you before we have a yarn with Ashwin to see what's happening on overnight. This is Matt Berninger. It's called Distant Axis.

0: It's Matt Berninger. It's called Distant Access. Anne from Epping says, when I was pregnant with our son, we referred to the fetus as shim, as we didn't know if it was a she or a him. Carmel says, I referred to my grandbaby as puddin. Now, Ashwin, you don't have any stories about unborn children. You do have stories about cats where you couldn't figure out a name.
1: We had just moved from India in the early 80s. So in India, cats are not a pet. They come and ask for food. They're almost like a pest creature in India, a street cat vibe. But we got a cat in New Zealand. It befriended us. It became our pet, but we didn't know how to name it. So we just assumed all Westerners called their cats Tabby. And so we just called it Tabby, which is just a very common name. And then it changed to Bellamy after we started discovering David Bellamy, and then Balu. So it's had four or five different names over its life. It just wasn't sure how to take it. I think it was getting confused as to what its actual name was. So we had to learn about befriending cats.
0: Lack of consistency.
1: Yeah,
0: that poor cat.
1: Yeah. Yeah, very confused life.
0: What's happening on overnight?
1: We're looking into the great sporting rivalries that we've had in our country, from the local club level, the local derbies, to the state of origins, to the international sports. Who have we really fought against as a nation and amongst ourselves?
0: A nice topic. Very timely too. Thank you, Ashwin. There's Ashwin Sedkar. Lani says, when we were pregnant with our daughter, she looked like a noodle on the ultrasound. So we just referred to her as a noodle. She still gets that nickname today. They seem to stick these in utero nicknames, don't they? Thanks for your company. Greta Jackson's with you tomorrow night. Big thanks to Freya and Alex, who's been here tonight too.
2: Good morning, Tim Wharton with ABC News. The Prime Minister is on his way to the United States, where he'll officially launch Australia's campaign for a seat on the United Nations Security Council. Here's National Affairs correspondent Jane Norman.
3: Anthony Albanese left Australia on Friday and will stop by California to meet Apple's executive chairman Tim Cook before landing in New York on Sunday. Mr Albanese was invited to Apple's headquarters to discuss new parental controls for children, which were partly inspired by Australia's social media reforms. The government is trying to position Australia as a world leader when it comes to digital safety and will use this as a selling point in its campaign for a two-year term on the UN Security Council from 2029. The Prime Minister will hold a series of high-level and bilateral meetings in New York before addressing the UN General Assembly next week.
2: Perth Sorrento Beach remains closed after a fatal shark attack. Jasmine Hughes has more.
4: Emergency services were called to Sorrento Beach yesterday around 10:30 after reports of a shark-related incident. Police say a man was swimming with his friend when he was taken by the shark. Authorities closed the beach as they conducted a wide-scale search. Police confirmed the man died as a result of the attack. The attack comes just a week after Surf Life Saving WA began its helicopter shark patrols on weekends ahead of the summer season.

0: Patrols are not scheduled to begin until September 26. The beach will remain closed until midday.
1: An alliance of Indigenous ranger groups who use traditional knowledge to manage Australia's bushfires have been named as finalists for a Global Environmental Prize. Harry Buttonshaw reports.
2: Prince William's Earthshot Prize seeks out environmental projects which positively impact Earth. 70 Indigenous ranger groups have been recognised for their targeted burns in Australia, which create an array of vegetation, reducing fuel loads, improving native habitats, and reducing the risk of destructive bushfires. Among the other finalists is the Spanish city of Barcelona for its efforts to safeguard its coastline, and the Himalayan Kingdom of Bhutan for how the country has embedded environmental protection into its national identity and constitution. The winner of the nearly $2 million prize will be announced in Mumbai in November.
1: At least 17 people have been killed by a powerful bomb blast at a mosque near a building housing police officers in northwestern Pakistan. Authorities say the explosion was followed by gunfire between the attackers and security forces. There's been no immediate claim of responsibility for the attack. This man says he helped recover bodies following the attack.
3: When the explosion happened at the mosque, no one was willing to step forward due to the fear and the chaotic situation. So my friends and I entered the mosque. We saw bodies scattered everywhere and people lying wounded.
1: At least three people have been killed in a school shooting in southern Philippines. Provincial officials say three students, including the 16-year-old suspected gunman, were killed in the shooting at a high school in the Philippines province of South Cotabato in the island of Mindanao. Eight others have been injured. The local mayor says the student opened fire after lunchtime, shooting 10 students before he reportedly died by suicide. French President Emmanuel Macron has warned that the threat of hybrid attacks by Russia against Europe and France has intensified. France is ordering a plan to protect critical infrastructure and defence industry sites in the face of threats that combined military force with cyber attacks, misinformation and economic pressure. Mr Macron says Europe has been subjected to several such attacks in recent weeks.
4: L'agressivité russe et de ses menaces en Europe change.
5: I want to emphasise that the nature of Russian aggression and its threats in Europe are changing. The drone attack on a passenger train from Kiev a few days ago, the attempted attack at Leipzig airport, attributed by the German services to the Russian military intelligence agency.
1: Sport now. Fremantle has produced a blistering fourth quarter turnaround to qualify for its second ever AFL Grand Final, with the Dockers defeating Sydney by 12 points at the SCG. The Dockers trailed by 28 points late in the third term, but a stunning Hayden Young goal sparked the fight back, which saw Fremantle kick five unanswered majors after the final break. The 12-11-83 to 10-11-71 victory means the Western Australians will face either Brisbane or Hawthorn in next Saturday's season decider. Fremantle ruck Luke Jackson has told ABC Sport it is a dream come true to reach a grand final with the Dockers.
6: So excited, super pumped, can't wait to get into the week, and this is why you play footy and this is why you go through with the junior levels up to AFL for this moment, so I can't wait.
1: You're up to date with the latest from ABC News. I'm Tim Wharton.
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8: Good morning. We're about to begin the quiz, as always at this time. So if you would like to play, if you'd like to just have some fun learning a bit about the world and sharing some knowledge with anyone listening in, give me a call to play on 1300 800 222. Tonight's prize, as always, is the Overnight's Fridge Magnet. Stick it on the fridge, stick it on your pipe outside the home. That's the plan. Now, after yesterday's, a pass question gate, slight amendments to the rules of the quiz. It's basically the same, 1 point for every correct answer. So up to 2 points per person, and then we draw the winner at the end. If a question becomes a pass question, so no one's been able to get it, you can go back to it. But just tell me early on you would like to have the pass question. However, if you attempt the question before you, you can't then go back to the pass question. That way, every question has some drama to it as to whether you answered it correctly or not. But the pass questions are still there. Just let me know, and then we can go back to it before you attempt your main question. You'll figure it out as we go. It's a fun quiz. 1300 800 222.

is the number to play if you would like to join in. And then this is the adventure that we'll go on together during the program. I think as a country, we're quite quiet when it comes to things like religion, but loud when it comes to sport. How hard do we cheer when it comes to our favourite teams? Sport seems to be an outlet for us, and we have an author who's written a book on sporting rivalries, and he will take us into the great sporting rivalries in our nation, interstate ones, intercity ones, local club level ones, the stories behind the sporting rivalries in this country, because it's not just about the teams. We invest our identity sometimes in the team. Sometimes we marry within the team, right? If someone comes into your family and you're a Richmond supporter, in some cases, they have to convert to Richmond. So it has a special place in this country. We'll talk about sporting rivalries in the second hour. In the third hour, I have a new musician for you. Claire Perrott is an Aussie musician from Perth. She has, I guess you could say, quite a suitable sound for the nighttime. It's a bit dreamy, a bit ethereal. Pink Floyd-y, maybe in some ways. You make up your mind when you hear her music, but that is coming up in the third hour. So listen to some new music. And then we have some festivals for you. There's a children-themed festival in Geelong coming up and a couple more. And then to end the program, Gordon Lynch will be joining us to talk about how to work out, how to exercise if you have Parkinson's. So I think it's a question that's come up a couple of times during the sessions. So we'll see if we can give you some answers at the very end of the program. That is the plan. We're about to kick off with the quiz though. So give me a call if you'd like to play along on 1300 800 222. Here on Overnights, this is Tempted.

0: That is Tempted by Squeeze. Hi, Ashwin. The Fremantle Dockers have made it to the 2026 AFL Grand Final. Go Frio, says Anonymous. Ashwin, mate, there's way too much sport on ABC local radio these days. Surely there's a more interesting topic to tackle. That's from Zen. Zen, can I ask you to just bear with us for this topic, because it's not really about the sports and the teams. It's about us. What does our passion for these sports teams say about us? Maybe think of it as an anthropology, a cultural topic as well, not just sport. There's going to be no scores, no updates. It's really a study of us through the lens of sport. But there's, if that's still too weird, we have live music coming from Claire Parrott. Not live music, but music coming from Claire Parrott, local music, I should say. Lots more coming up on the program. And someone says, Ashwin, have you seen a movie called A Street Cat Named Bob? It's based on a true story and worth a look. I have not. I was just saying how our cat in New Zealand befriended us and we didn't know what name to call him. So he had six or seven different names over the course of his life, four that I can remember, but who's keeping track? So A Street Cat Named Bob. If you are a cat lover, that could be a good one for you to look at as well. We're just about to kick off with the quiz. The lines are currently busy. There's eight lines taken up, but they will clear over the hour. So stick around for the program. Just keep the number aside, 1300 800 222. Weather-wise, Brisbane, it will be 31 degrees from sunny. Sorry, and sunny. Sunny sounds like a mate of mine. It's a very common Indian name, isn't it? Sunny, Sunil. Okay, Brisbane 31 and sunny. Sydney 28 and sunny. Melbourne 25, mostly sunny. Canberra 24 and sunny. Hobart 20, windy, mostly sunny. Darwin 34 degrees and mostly sunny. Adelaide 25 and sunny. Perth 20 degrees and showers today. Okay. Neil says, is it true that you used to be in the Wiggles? If so, could you play some Wiggles song? I would be Jeff. I'd be the one sleeping if I had to be a Wiggles character. But no, sadly, my life did not end up that lucrative. Let's play the quiz. Peter kicks us off from Sydney. Hi, Peter.
1: I'm just imagining you in the Wiggles.
0: Yeah, I'm just trying to think what I'd have a black skivvy, I think. Feel a bit dark and gothic. What would be your skivvy in the Wiggles?
1: Oh, look, I'm too old to have really paid too much attention to the Wiggles, but I guess probably blue, if there's a blue Wiggle.
0: A blue Wiggle. And they all had some quirks. So Jeff would fall asleep. What would be your quirk if you were a Wiggle?
1: I'd probably talk too much.
0: Okay. Yeah. share knowledge of ancient Greek to the kids.
1: Oh, I'd be out the front trying to hog the limelight all the time.
0: Yeah, superstar.
1: That'd be my problem. But it's interesting. Well, I had a thought when you were talking about we're big on sport, we're not big. Or you said something like, in Australia we're big on sport and not big on religion.
0: I think we're quiet with religion, whereas some countries are very vocal with it. Yeah,
1: that's what that is what you said.
0: Yeah,
1: and I think that in some ways, I wouldn't like to think that, say a belief. I don't like the word religion because that presupposes you have to work towards something. So as a Christian, I don't sort of think that way.
0: Yeah. Yes. Yeah.
1: But I mean, I think sometimes the problem with religions, let's call them that, is that sometimes they are like sporting teams. Oh, I've got to fight for my team.
0: Yeah.
1: I've got to go for my team. Doesn't matter what anybody else, I don't care about anybody else. I'm going to go for my team. That's how it comes across sometimes. Whereas to me, the question is, if the God I believe in is really God, he doesn't need me to fight his battles.
0: No. I like that way of putting it. So what will be in some ways. You don't need to be a warrior on the streets for him.
1: Yeah, yeah. I mean, I can be talking about him, and that's good, but I'm not there trying to prove that someone I believe is God is God. I mean, let him do that.
0: And I think just in general, if you go to church, you go to church and you come back, we're not a very vocal, we don't have a lot of street festivals, religious street festivals, whereas some countries, the streets are filled with religious ceremonies.
1: Now, I

0: get what you mean there. We're not. It's culturally appropriate to hide your faith or religion or whatever you call it from public view, whereas in a lot of places and a lot of cultures, it's like something you dance in the street.
1: Dance in the streets, about. Yeah, very much so. Yeah. So, different country. Now, I have not a religion question, but it is
0: okay.
1: It is the Gate of Heavenly Peace. Okay, so the Gate of Heavenly Peace is the Chinese translation of what famous square in Beijing?
0: Oh, I'm guessing it's Tiananmen Square.
1: Yeah, it is. Probably the most famous square. I don't know any other squares in Beijing.
0: My Mandarin is rusty.
1: Yeah.
0: I know how to say hello and goodbye, but...
1: Is ni hao how are you, or is that hello?
0: Ni hao is hello.
1: Okay.
0: Sai chen is goodbye.
1: Ah. And shishi is thanks, right?
0: Yeah, sure. Yeah,
1: sure. Right. Okay, well, we're on the way. 1 point for you. Your second question. What man served a single year as the mayor of Cincinnati in 1977, 14 years before the debut of his namesake television show?
0: My goodness. Oh, I know. It's the guy who had the sensationalist TV show, and I can't think of his name. Oh, that is annoying. Yeah.
1: Not coming to you tonight?
0: No, it's not. It's been too long. I mean, I know. I know it's a fair question. But
1: speaking of religion, this felt like the opposite as a show to the concept of faith and religion good.
0: We look on it back now and think it was quite tame,
1: yeah,
0: really.
1: Maybe.
0: But at the time, it was like, this guy's outrageous.
1: That's right. Who have we become?
0: Somebody else will come up with it.
1: Thanks, Pete. I'll catch you another night.
0: Thanks, bye.
1: Okay, we are on to question number two. Trev from Surfers Paradise joins us. Hi, Trev.
2: Oh, hello, Ashley.
1: Trev, I feel you would have watched this show at some point. Which man served a single year as the mayor of Cincinnati in 1977, 14 years before the debut of his namesake television show?
2: Of his namesake television show. So somebody called a show after it.
1: Yes,
2: like,
1: yeah, very, very arrogant.
2: The Mavis Bramston show was named after somebody who didn't exist, and Norman Gunston is named after somebody who didn't exist. But this is named after somebody who did an American TV show. What is, again?
1: He was mayor in 1977, but then 14 years later, he gets this TV show.
2: In about 1990.
1: One.
2: One show, of course.
1: Yeah.
2: Yeah. Not a show, but no, I think you've got me, Ashwin.
1: Okay.
2: I think it's Ashwin 1, Trev 0.
1: Oh, we didn't work it through tonight, Trev, but I'll catch you another night.
2: Oh, God, I hope so.
1: Me too. All right, I'll see you later.
2: Good night.
1: Bye. Interesting. I thought the show was more popular. Maybe I'm old. Time is... Oh, Carol, though, you've got it. Can imagine you and I sitting at home alone, Carol, watching this show while our colleagues are doing something more productive. Helen has joined us from Healesville. Hi, Helen.
3: Good morning, Ashwin. How are you?
1: It's a good night tonight, and you have the option, Helen, of passing on this if you want to, the question.
3: Could I pass, please?
1: Okay, so for everyone else, that is a pass question. And as I said, just let me know early if you want to go back to that question. Your question then, Helen, the most common DNA test used for paternity testing is performed by collecting buccal cells. Buccal cells is B-U-C-C-A-L cells, which are found in which part of the body? What specific part of the body?
3: Buccal cells. Can I try that previous answer?
1: So, okay, the way it works is you can either attempt this question or attempt the previous, but that'll be your first question.
3: Yep.
1: Do you want to attempt the previous one?
3: Is it Jerry Springer?
1: Jerry Springer is correct for that.
3: Oh, good.
1: And now we're on to buccal cells.
3: Sounds familiar. Saliva? From the mouth?
1: Yeah, it is from the mouth, the cheek specifically. But, yep, not bad. Okay, that is 2 points for you, Helen.

0: Oh, thank you very much.
1: Thank you.
0: I like that Bob, the cat named Bob. It's a good movie.
1: It's a great movie, yeah. I'll have to look at it, but it looks fun.
0: I saw it on SBS, I think.
1: If anyone's watching, it's James Bowen, a homeless drug addict, starts living in a council flat. His life and fortune change for the better when he adopts Bob, a stray cat, who keeps following him around. That's what cats do, don't they? They follow you around the cat distribution system, as they call it.
0: They do, they do. And I think he was a muso as well, I think.
1: Ah, he looks like a muso. The cat or the guy, James?
0: James.
1: Oh, that's good. Just making sure. All right, Helen, I'll catch you another night.
0: Okay, thanks, Ashwin. Have a good night.
1: And what would a cat do if it was a muso? It'd definitely be indie music, wouldn't it? Something a bit cool. Emo, gothic pop. Can't imagine them doing, I don't know, boy bands. You never see a cat in a boy band. That's dog behaviour. Kylie has joined us from Daysdale today. Hi, Kylie.
2: Oh, hello there, Ash. Thanks for a lovely program, a very charming program, as I was saying to Stu before. It's great, but you're making me laugh.
1: Oh, thank you. Yeah, just lots of cat comments today, so it's been fun. Yesterday was fun for me, finding out the things people would put in their bodies to heal themselves. I didn't know. As Australians, we used to wear earmuffs made of onions to cure ear infections.
2: Oh, well, I've got cellulitis and I'm trying to get it better with this sorbeline cream, and it might be improving as well. So I had the ninja cockle back this morning and it's really good. It's working.
1: And
2: so
1: that's a soothing cream to put on you. It just feels relaxing.
2: Yep, it does. It does, yep. Look, great call. Look, ABC Sport, look, to your previous callers about sport, I cannot get enough sport. I love the ABC.
1: Yeah.
2: It's got everything, mate. Everything.
1: Yeah, we've got a bit of sport, but it's also a bit of life, that story. So we'll see what that's like in the next couple of hours. Now, your question then, we've had Buckle Cells. Your question is, what chocolate-flavoured coffee drink gets its name from a city in Yemen that was once a centre of the coffee trade?
2: Look, I'm going to, it probably will be a brand name on the ABC, but I'll have a stab at the Daffa iced coffee, like, or the Daffodil, or the Daff coffee, like iced coffee, the Daff.
1: It's not a bad line of reasoning, but it's not this town that we're looking for. But, Kylie, thanks for your kind words today.
2: Have a very nice week, too.
1: You too, as well. Eric, you are correct in the text line. Trev, again, I'm into cat stories. Obviously, Bob is cool. Cats would listen to classical music. Someone says, yes, they would. What about street cats, though? Street cats, maybe not. Maybe, but house cats, definitely classical music. Paul says, I grew up with a cat called Fred. And now our work cat is Dennis. I like it, Dennis the Menace. That's very well named. Street cat named Bob is a true story. Poor Bob has passed on now. That's sad to know. Have a look at a street cat named Bob if you need. Just to have your faith in humanity restored, or your faith in felinity restored. If you are losing your faith in cats, this will restore it. Tessa joins us from DY. Hello, Tessa.
3: Hi, Ashley.
1: Tessa, there was a town, a city, in fact, in Yemen that was once a centre of the coffee trade. It's responsible for this chocolate-flavoured coffee drink. Comes from this town. It's not Daffa. Do you know what it's called?
3: No, I don't. Milo.
1: Oh, Milo, did you say? Not a bad. No, that sounds delicious. Not Milo. I'm sorry, Tess. Let's catch up another night.
3: And listen, did you say you had something about Parkinson's?
1: We do. In the last hour, Gordon Lynch is going to talk about exercising with Parkinson's. You're in New South Wales, but if you flick over to Perth for that last half an hour, you can hear Gordon talk about that segment.
3: Right, because I suffered it.
1: Yes, yeah. So that might be some. You might get some useful exercises.
3: Okay.
1: Thank you, Tessa.
3: Thanks. Bye.
1: Bye. Joyce from Perth and Carol and Annette from Perth, you are correct. Paul has confirmed that, yes, he was a menace. Oh, yeah. You can't rock a name like Dennis without being a menace. Very much so. Hi, Ashwin. Moving to Queensland was a real battle to upgrade AFL status. Boyfriend was an NRL Broncos nut. Yeah. It's very much more of a league town, I suppose, than And are our teams old, are AFL teams really old enough to have that heritage value where you just commit to them for life, like the Lions and the Suns? I know the Lions originally were from Melbourne, they were the Bears, but maybe it's not like Collingwood and Carlton where there's a vibe there with those teams. So, yeah. Charmaine joins us for the quiz in WA. Hi, Charmaine.
4: Hi, how are you?
1: It's been a good day so far. Would you like to pass Charmaine on this question about the chocolate-flavoured coffee drink or have a go?
4: No, I think I'll give it a go.
1: Okay. The question is, what chocolate-flavoured coffee drink gets its name from a city in Yemen that was once the centre of the coffee trade?
4: The only thing I can think of is Mocha.
1: Mocha is correct. Yeah.
4: It's Yay!
1: What a delicious-sounding town. Living in Mocha.
4: Yeah, I reckon.
1: You just always be happy every day. Okay, that is 1 point for you. Your second question, what animal does venison come from?
4: Venison comes from a deer.
1: Does come from a deer. So that's 2 points for you tonight, Charmaine. Thank you.
4: Excellent. And street cats would listen to the Stray Cats.
1: Oh, wait, is the Stray Cats a band? I feel like I'm an idiot for not knowing that.
4: I think so.
1: Okay.
4: Unless there's just a song called Stray Cats.
1: Stray Cats.
4: I think there's a band called Stray Cats.
1: I like that. Yeah, that makes sense as well. And House Cats, what would they listen to?
4: Something moody, because they're very moody.
1: Yeah, they're always asking for dinner. So maybe some hungry song, angsty song.
4: Yeah, probably.
1: I think so. Charmaine, nice to chat to you tonight.
4: Yeah, thank you. Bye.
1: Pamela, you are correct on Mocha or Mocha. The Lions were the Lions in Melbourne. Okay, right. The Lions were in Melbourne, but they just became the Bears for a while when they went to Queensland. Thank you for clarifying that. I mean, the Lions is probably a better name, isn't it? A bit more athletic than the Bear. And they don't go to sleep for 3 months of the year. You don't want that in your AFL team, do you? Imagine if they just had 3 months of hibernation. Okay, Tara joins us from On The Road. Hi, Tara.
5: G'day, Ashton. Hey, if you're a cool cat, you have to be doing jazz and blues.
1: Yeah. Yes, we're talking not Dixie. We're talking Miles Davis, right? Really cool jazz in the middle
5: absolutely,
1: of the night.
5: Absolutely. Absolutely. Miles Davis, Muddy Waters. Yeah.
1: Do you ever put that stuff on while you're trucking?
5: Absolutely. Absolutely. Sometimes you just feel like listening to a bit of jazz and blues and you just feel like having a little bit of a sing-along, so you just put that on.
1: I like that. Sometimes each song is 9 or 10 minutes long. So by the time you've got three songs, you're halfway across Queensland.
5: Oh, absolutely.
1: Yeah, it's a good style of music for the road. And it lets you concentrate too, because you don't get distracted.
5: And it's interesting enough that it just makes the time go past quick.
1: Yeah. Sometimes, though, do you feel annoyed at the musicians? You just think, stop trying to be so dissonant. Stop trying to be so weird. Just play a normal tune. Or are you okay with how crazy jazz musicians get?
5: I'm a jazz musician myself, so I understand it too.
1: Yes. You understand the improvisation?
5: Yes, absolutely.
1: Well, okay, so we have got your next question for you then. It's not a jazz question. It is a drinks question. What spirit is the base of a margarita cocktail?
5: Tequila.
1: Tequila is good. You were straight on the money with that. Have you had a few margaritas?
5: Don't mind one.
1: Very fast knowledge. It was almost innate knowledge, wasn't it? It just came straight out like a knee-jerk reaction. I love it. Okay. Your second question, beginning with T, what elements, what chemical compound gives red wine its characteristic bitter, dry mouth feel?
5: Tannin.
1: Tannin is good. All right, that's two questions sorted out, Tara. Thank you.
5: Thanks, Ashwin. You have a good night, mate.
1: And you too as well. That is tequila, also from Annette in Perth. Crazy is the fun, said a jazz musician possibly. It is. I do like playing it. Or when I was used to play drums, you love improvising and letting go. But I was just wondering, people listening in, sometimes, do they just want Britney? Do they just want a nice, simple, Taylor Swift-style Westlife melody? They just don't want all that dissonance. I don't know. You know. Well, maybe the proof is in the pudding, because we're listening to a lot more Ed Sheeran and Pink than we are Ray Charles these days.

0: We?
1: Yeah.
0: Why are we doing that?
1: Well, so people can't Google them.
0: Okay. All right. Yeah. You set the standard. You set the standard for speed. All right. No chance for you to Google this. Here we go. What word used in English today in Roman times meant a punishment where every 10th member of an offending group of soldiers was put to death?
1: Decimation.
0: Yes, very good, decimate. Because it just meant every 10th person dies, but today we mean it to mean destroy.
1: What do they call it when you had to donate a tenth of your money to the church?
0: So tithing? Is tithing a 10% donation?
1: Tithing? Is that right?
0: Well, tithing is the donation. I didn't know if it was 10% or not. Peter from Sydney.
1: I think that's where that word came from too, tithing.
0: Tithing,
1: maybe,
0: 10.
1: Maybe not.
0: Maybe. Peter, if you're listening, can you please clarify it in the text?
1: Oh, no more religion.
0: No, that's all right. It takes all types, but no Googling, that's for sure.
1: Yeah, that's right.
0: Ray, thanks for chatting tonight.
1: Yeah, all right. See you then.
0: Bye. That is 2 points for Ray as well. Tithing, says Eric Annette from Perth. You got decimation correct and nitrogen too. Dogs would also like the blues music-wise, says Eric. Would they? I can't imagine a corgi liking the blues, Eric. Maybe a husky. Huskies look like they'd be into the blues. Corgis, definitely country music. Hi, Ashwin. Perhaps house cats would listen to the Pussycat Dolls very much. My cat is deaf, so he doesn't listen to music, but he likes watching animal documentaries, especially whales. He'll sit right up to the TV and stare mesmerised by them. That's from Megan. I love it. I suppose they would look at the one animal that we couldn't boss around. You know, we're bigger than cats, but whales are bigger than us. It must be satisfying for them to watch a good whale, one of their kindred spirits dominating the oceans. Peter has given us a call from Five Dock. Hi, Peter.
2: Hi, how are you?
0: It's been a good day today. I actually have an animal question for you. Do you have any animals in your life?
2: We grew up with a cat, a little ginger cat. And my mum used to call it Miller Miller, which apparently is like a indigenous word for a little girl.
0: Is it? Miller Miller?
2: Yeah. But as she got older and she got bigger and bigger and bigger, and then my brother called her Mountain Lion.
0: Oh, wow. That's a more satisfying name for the cat. Did the cat's personality change when you went from Miller Miller to Mountain Lion?
2: Well, yeah, the bigger it got, it just got more lazy, I think.
0: Yeah. And Miller Miller's a town in Queensland, I think, as well. So, interesting. Okay. Maybe it's your cat's spiritual home. But Mountain Lion is much cuter. Was it Mount for short, or did you have to spell out Mountain Lion every time?
2: I think he was the only one who did it, though.
0: Okay, yeah. He went rogue on the family. Okay, here's your question. What is the term for a baby goat?
2: A kid.
0: Kid is correct. Your second question, how many edges does a cube have?
2: Four.
0: I'll ask this
2: one. Oh, sorry. Oh, yeah. So yeah. Six.
0: It's not six.
2: Oh, edges. Wait a minute.
0: That's okay, but we'll see if someone else knows. But you're still on the board with 1 point for...
2: I guess what it is now?
0: Okay. I'll give you this last time. A bit of flexibility tonight. How many edges does a cube have?
2: 12.
0: 12 is correct.
2: Yay. Sorry about that.
0: No, that's okay. Thanks for calling in. We'll chat to you another time.
2: Great, thanks.
0: It does take a bit of mental math to count the edges. Russian cats. Okay, can't read every text that you send out to me. Interesting. Someone says some churches, like the Seventh-day Adventists, require their members to give 10% of their income in tithing. Others not so strict on that. That's from Eric in Melbourne. My favourite music of all time comes from the Dissonant album that the Wiggles put out in the early 2000s. Yeah. Imagine if they did have a Dissonant album. I'd love that. And there's only one kid who gets it. One kid in a black T-shirt and a fedora who's just rocking, and the others are just like, what is this music? Oh, there's a short sketch in that. Karen has called us from Altona Meadows. Hi, Karen.
3: Hi, and before we answer my question,
0: yeah,
3: earlier in the program we were talking about religion.
0: Yeah,
3: Well, actually, I'm a Christian, and I don't know if a lot of people are aware that I've been watching on YouTube, actually.
0: Hmm.
3: There's

0: huge Christian rallies going on in London, also in Miami, and all over, cities all over the world now, where they have one speaker with a microphone and the shouting people gather with their banners, their crosses, everything, you know, and they all sing and waving their arms in the air, you know, and the, he preaches and the healings as well. People have been healed of all sorts of things. It's a massive moving experience. And also in Africa, they've got them in Ghana and in Nigeria. And there must have been, in Nigeria, there must have been at least 3,000 people there. It's stretched for miles. There's a lot of people.
1: Maybe, Karen, maybe street Christianity is coming back. We were just talking about how we just do it privately in this country. I mean, I'm not really religious, but I just noticed we're very private with religion, but maybe in some ways it's coming back onto the streets.
0: Oh, it definitely is. I mean, and also in the missionaries over in India, a lot of the Muslims are converting.
1: Yeah, well, I mean, yeah, India's one of those countries where people are more public with religion. Hindus, Muslims, Christians, they're very much on the streets with it, whereas Australia, not so much. So I said, yeah, just a very different culture over there. Now, Karen, while I've got you, let me put to you your question number one.
0: Have you stuck with that one about the Roman word that's used in Roman times?
1: No, that was answered. It was decimate.
0: Yes.
1: Yeah, great word. Okay, your question then for tonight. What movie script did Ben Affleck and Matt Damon write together?
0: Oh, I'm not thinking of that movie. Just one thing I don't know.
1: That's okay. Well, I'll catch up another night then.
0: All right, sorry about that.
1: No, that's okay, Karen. I'd love to hear from you again. Okay, interesting. Thank you for naming my pain, Ashwin. Dissonance. When my head is full, I need a cool groove. Jazz, not soft, intelligent yet smooth music to help my neurons realign. I wonder if dissonance makes us more creative. Because it doesn't give us easy answers, does it? It doesn't give us hit me, baby, one more time. It just gives us a puzzle to get angry at and solve at the end of the song 9 minutes later. It is a strange thing, dissonance, strange beast. Ness has called us from the Hunter. Hi, Ness.
2: Hello, lovely. Look, can I just say quickly on jazz, because I love listening to jazz.
1: Yeah.
2: And I actually find not only does it help me creatively and mood-wise, it just sparks off all sorts of possibilities. Like if I have a problem in my heart or in my head or in life or circumstance or whatever across the board, I can sit down and listen to the ABC app with the jazz station, and after an hour or so of listening to jazz, I'll have the answer.
1: Wow. But does it have to be quite a spacious jazz, not too much going on, so you can daydream a bit?
2: I don't like trad jazz. I don't like traditional jazz, like that 1910-20 stuff.
1: Yeah.
2: It's too busy for me. I like a more kickback style. And I have noticed, because, of course, the algorithms on my phone are all tuned into jazz, so a lot of the new artists that I get on YouTube are jazz musicians. Mm. And they're packing a punch. Like, they're not being shy about it either, Asher. And there's a lot of them all over the world.
1: I love that. It's such an interesting life to commit yourself to music. And I can imagine it relaxes you. And you're more creative when you're relaxed. So if jazz is relaxing you, you're going to be more creative and come up with more solutions to your problems.
2: It actually helps me learning a language. I'm learning Italian at the moment. And I like to listen to jazz at some time during the day to wring out the sponge, as it were.
1: Yeah. I had a guest on a few weeks ago who was saying kids who learn music at school, they do better at maths, English, everything. So there's some connection between music and learning. So you're just doing it as an adult.
2: Yeah. Well, about time.
1: About time, yeah. Okay, here's your question then, Ness. Which movie script did Ben Affleck and Matt Damon write together?
2: I had no idea. Look, I have a feeling it was a while ago, wasn't it? Like, it was in the 90s, wasn't it?
1: It was a little while ago, yeah.
2: It wasn't A Beautiful Mind, was it?
1: I'll have to take your guess. You have a go. What do you think it was?
2: I'm going to have to say A Beautiful Mind. That's the only one I can think of.
1: Unfortunately not.
2: Oh, no, it's Good Will Hunting.
1: I can't give any more answers, but yeah, there's some. I loved your perspective on jazz, though. So, thanks for calling in tonight.
2: I'm saying the answer after I was donged out. I'm sorry, Ashwin.
1: We'll see what the Vando's up next, and we'll see where he goes. He always takes us somewhere.
2: All right, babe. Bye.
1: Thanks, Ness. Yeah, some of you are correct in the text message line. Paul from Plainlands, controversial, opposite to Ness, swing over jazz anytime. Buddy Rich, Gene Krupa, all those people. I guess that moves you, doesn't it? You get the Charleston going. But do you solve your tax issues, Paul from Plainlands, with Buddy Rich? Or do you need some Miles Davis? That's the question before us. Vando joins us from On The Road. Hi, Vando.
3: Oh, g'day, Ash. How are you?
1: It's a good day. So we've got some jazz musician listening truckies.
3: I like electro swing. I've got into a bit of Power of Stella. There's another mob called Lone Digger. It's swing, but it's got an electronic sort of overlay or something.
1: So you needed it to be a bit more modern.
3: I don't need it to be, but that's just sort of what I got into not that long ago. But all this talk about the Pussycat Dolls, good name for a cat. Street Cat would be Desire. Cat, same Desire.
1: Yes, yeah, I like that.
3: And the Pussycat Dolls?
1: Yeah.
3: Like, because I had this other song I was going to sing to you tonight, but I got this song, I think your missus wishes you could sing like me, don't ya? Skiddly scat, what do you think about that?
1: Oh, I love it. You just scattered. You brought a bit of jazz into it tonight.
3: Oh, there you go. Ness, my head was at Goodwill Hunting too before it sort of fell. I don't know. That Goodwill Hunting's my guess.
1: Yeah, it is Goodwill Hunting for 1 point.
3: Thank you, Ness, but I already had it. I know people, no, he didn't. Well, I did.
1: Yeah, you had it. Anyway. It was on you. Some of you, Carol Craig is right, Goodwill Hunting. A couple of you had gone with Dead Poets Society. Carol went with Ness went with A Beautiful Mind originally. So I guess that's a similar vibe of movie. It's like a thinking movie, isn't it? It's a brain movie.
3: Yeah, but Russell Crowe was in A Beautiful Mind,
1: yeah.
3: Wasn't he?
1: Yeah, he was. Yeah. A maths genius, so. Okay.
3: Yeah, and he had sort of, he definitely wasn't Romper Stomper or that other fellow.
1: No.
3: He wasn't Gladiator, like Punchalotius or whatever that fellow's name was.
1: He was at the contemplative stage of his life, wasn't he? Just doing maths problems instead of trying to fight the emperor.
3: Yeah, that's it. Hey, have a crack at an elephant running at you.
1: Yeah, exactly. We all grow up, don't we? In our youth, we want to fight the emperor, join a gang. Well, I don't join a gang, but fight the emperor, certainly. But in our adulthoods, we just want to solve problems and have a peaceful life.
3: Oh, there you go. And you know what I like as I've gotten older, there are a couple of things I really like now that I'm old.
1: Yeah.
3: When you go to the servo, I like soap in the water bucket so you can wash your windscreen good.
1: Yeah, that's fun.
3: And how good are new socks? Like every window, some new woolly socks. Oh,
1: I used to do those ankle socks, which didn't show your, didn't cover your ankles. But then they kind of tuck down as you're walking, and they end up just covering your toes, and you've just got bare foot.
3: They look like pre-packed disappointments to me.
1: They are.
3: What's up?
1: Yeah,
3: just under your knees.
1: Exactly.
3: You
1: they're not all they're cracked up to be.
3: Nah.
1: Okay, Vanda, your second question. Syncope. So the word is syncope, which is spelt S-Y-N-C-O-P-E, is the medical name for what condition?
3: Oh, well, to syncopate is I don't know, like to not sing in time with someone. You gave me a spelling question last
1: time. Oh, yeah, it was.
3: You want to give him Shakespeare as well?
1: You took one for the team with that spelling question.
3: Syncope. And it's a medical condition. So it's not like a fear of centipedes. No, look, I don't know, Ash. It's been lovely to talk to you.
1: You too, Vando. I'll catch you next time.
3: Yeah, good as gold. Thank you.
1: I mean, the good thing about being scared of centipedes is you have time to get away, don't you? You have lots of time. It's like that Austin Powers scene where the bulldozer is coming towards him at 2 kilometres an hour. That's what it's like to be scared of centipedes. It's not like being scared of a cheetah, much less time to get away. Alan joins us. Oh, Annette from Perth, you are correct on syncope. And we have a tithing update. Hi, Ashwin. Very briefly on tithing, it goes way back to the law of Moses. People of Israel were to give 10% of their produce to feed their priests. Historically, some Christians have adopted this practice with their income to support their church ministers, but it's not rule or law. Thank you, Peter. We were wondering if the word tithe had something to do with 10%. So that's a good clarification. Alan has joined us from Nelson Bay. Hello, Alan.
4: Hello.
1: Alan, I have a question on syncope. Now, I've never said the word syncope before. Have you heard that word before?
4: No, never.
1: Strange word, but it's the medical name for a particular condition. Do you know what that condition is?
4: No, I don't. Sorry.
1: Do you want to have just a guess? Something medical.
4: Maybe... a tumour of...
1: A what,
4: like
1: sorry?
4: A tumour?
1: A tumour. A tumour is not correct. So, Alan, I know you called for the first time tonight, but call again. It'll be nice to chat to you more next time.
4: Okay. Bye.
1: Thank you. Now, we are on to our next caller, which is Ken, currently in Milan. Hello, Ken.
5: Good morning, Ashwin, or good evening where I am from. But, it's great to talk to you tonight.
1: You too. What are you doing over in Milan?
5: I've just finished last weekend. I was in Cattolica, which is over near Misano, which I seen the MotoGP. And prior to that, I was in Greece. And tomorrow I fly to Singapore, and then I'm back to Australia.
1: Oh, that's
5: back
1: good.
5: To work. I've got a few days off before I return to work.
1: But... has this holiday changed you at all? Has it given you a new recipe, a new outlook on life? Any changes when you come back?
5: It has, actually. I'd have to say that, you know, I heard your conversations about religion.
1: Yeah.
5: And I heard your conversations about cats, because cats have actually infiltrate Greece, and they're not treated like, you know, get away from me, go away. They're everywhere in Greece.
1: Yeah.
5: And people feed them and some people don't. And they're treasured. They're like, I suppose they're like a dog in a way, you know, like you want to pat them and you want to become friends with them. But you can't speak Greek to them unless you know the language of Greece. So you can't speak to them properly like we could in Australia. Now, here, pussy, pussy, because that doesn't work with them. They only understand Greek.
1: Okay.
5: But in Italy, there's still cats and dogs everywhere, but they're not as wild as they are in Greece. But in the regards to religion, one thing I've noticed, several things I've noticed in Greece and Italy, there's more tolerance for different religions.
1: Yeah.
5: They're not so, like, anti, or you're Muslim, or you're Jewish, or whatever religion you are, they accept everyone. They don't sort of persecute anyone for whatever race, religion, creed, colour they are, which I think in Australia we sort of frown at times, which is a bit of disappointment after seeing how Europeans react to different religions and races.
1: And on that, I wonder if old countries are like this, because the Roman Empire was very diverse. The Greeks were, you know, not so much as diverse as the Romans, but they're just old countries, so they've had time to have people sit next to each other and work out their differences, whereas newer countries maybe are not as comfortable. They're still working it all out, so they're a bit more feisty when it comes to people's differences.
5: Yeah, I agree there, because, I mean, like Australia, unfortunately, we weren't conquered that many times, and where all of Europe was conquered that many times, so they had to accept that they were being overtaken by different races and different religions and different ways of life, and they had to move with it. I mean, unfortunately, like where I came from, well, where my parents came from, we were overtaken by a different religion, and my parents had to leave because of that, because they were persecuted for the religion they were, and they had to leave and go to another country, and they managed to go to Australia. And that happened to lots of people in Europe, and that's happening around the world continually, and it still happens today, unfortunately. And unfortunately, I really hate how religion rules the world, and I can't stop it. You can't stop it.
1: No.
5: And whatever we do in the world, we can't stop it.
1: We but can't so much put
5: really
1: an end to it.
5: It really comes down to religion. And unfortunately, religion rules the world.
1: Unfortunately. And we can at least have conversations about it like we are now. And one other thing, Italy and Greece were also polytheistic is the phrase they might not use, but lots of gods. And so those people naturally have the mentality, oh, that's your God, that's your God. They were quite pluralistic in their view of gods. And maybe a little bit of that culture has

0: filter down through the centuries to the modern day. So a couple of different ideas floating through our heads. But Ken, let me get you onto the question, because the news is coming towards us. Did you want to pass on the question about what syncope is the medical name for, or have a go?
1: Oh, I'm going to have a crack. I've got no idea, but I'm going to have a crack. I think it is something to do with, like I'm absolutely right now consuming a little bit of alcohol, yeah. And I think it comes to do with suddenly becoming unconscious.
0: Yeah, it is fainting. It is fainting, so I'll give you that.
1: Fainting, unconscious, yeah.
0: Close enough. Ken, your second question, NaCl is the chemical formula for which substance?
1: NaCl.
0: Yeah.
1: That's a great one, Ashwin. Look, I'm going to let you go to the news. Can I pass?
0: No, if you can't answer it, we'll just have to give it to the next person.
1: No, that's fine, Ashwin. Okay. It's great talking to you, and it's absolutely amazing. Like, I'm listening on the ABC Listen app. I'm in Milan, yeah. And it's great to hear Australia.
0: Thank you, Ken.
1: Like, I've missed it so much.
0: Thank you, Ken. I'll catch you another night back when you're back home.
1: Thank you.
0: Bye. Okay, we are heading towards the news. Hayley has joined us. Eric, you're correct. And Annette is in Perth, also correct. Hayley joins us from Rozelle in Sydney. Hi, Hayley.
2: Hello. How are you?
0: I'm good. NaCl, we grew up with it at school. It's the chemical formula for which common substance?
2: I know this one because I've got a brain box of a kid. It's salt.
0: It is salt. Did you say you've got a brain box?
2: What? I've got a brain box who is a jazz musician. So he's studying chemical engineering, but he's also musical. So I think, to talk to your previous conversation, absolutely. If the kids do music, it really helps with maths.
0: It does. Yes, it works on their brains for years.
2: It really does.
0: Your second question, what are the large muscles found in the front of the thighs known as?
2: Not traps. Oh God, Ashwin. I'm not going to get it, and I'm going to kick myself. Oh, I really want to get a magnet.
0: We need some jazz music, don't we, to get us going?
2: We need some jazz music. I mean, I named my youngest son after Miles Davis, so you know, I'm a real jazz.
0: I love it.
2: Fanatic. I'm not going to get it. My brain's not working.
0: That's okay, Hayley. You've still got 1 point for salt.
2: Okay. All right. Thanks, Ashwin.
0: No problem. Imagine naming your son. I just love it. Miles or Davis. I didn't clarify. It could be Davis, but I'm guessing it is Miles. Great names for a kid. Sam has called from Harvey in WA. Hi, Sam.
3: Good morning, Ashwin. How are you?
0: I'm good. Were you named after a famous Sam?
3: Pardon?
0: Were you named after another Sam? A famous Sam?
3: Yeah, my uncle, my dad's brother.
0: Oh, great.
3: We've got a tradition, like we name our kids like our parents and then like our brothers or sisters, you know?
0: Yeah. Has that been going on for decades?
3: Yeah, pardon?
0: Has that been going along for a long time, like hundreds of years or decades, that tradition?
3: Yeah. Yeah, I'll go too. I'll name my kids after my parents too.
0: Yeah. Great tradition, family tradition. Your question though, Sam, is what are the large muscles found in the front of the thighs known as?
3: The fibula.
0: It's not the name of the muscle. Sorry, Sam. I'll speak to you another night.
3: Thank you very much.
0: Thank you. Oh, just reading some of your texts, but we'll get to those later. They're sports related, so maybe they're more suited to the next hour. Jane has called from Mount Gambier. Hi, Jane.
4: Hi there, Ashwin.
0: Jane, do you want to pass on this question about the large muscles or have a go?
4: I think I'll pass. I was a medical secretary, but that wasn't my area of knowledge.
0: No, you never got quizzed about large muscles?
4: No.
0: Okay, all right. Your next question then. Electrical resistance is typically measured... Okay, I hear the sigh of disappointment with this question, but electrical resistance is typically measured in what units?
4: I know electrical current. I'll say ampere.
0: No, it's not for current, it's for resistance. So I'm

0: Unfortunately, not tonight, Jane, but I'll catch you another night.
1: Okay, then. Bye for now.
0: Bye. Our last caller for the program is Tracy, who joins from Moonee Ponds. Hi, Tracy.
2: Oh, hi, Ash. How are you going? Love all your callers.
0: They're fun. We've had a good chat about cats and religion, and now we're
2: all
0: on to
2: sorts of things.
0: All sorts of things. But this is a question about electrical resistance. It's measured in what unit? Sorry?
2: Although, were you after quads before?
0: Okay, so that is the past question. Yes, quads is correct for the large muscles found in the thighs, the front of the thighs.
2: Oh, sorry to interrupt, Ash, you've got a method, yeah?
0: No, I like it when you do, because that means you get straight back to the question. So you're welcome to get in there and say you want to go back to the past question. So that is 1 point.
2: Okay. And but, can I just say about dissonance? I live for music. I think Spotify constantly tells me how much I'm listening to, so like 10,000 was it minutes a month, I think I do. Yeah. Anyway, 80 days a year I listen to music, apparently, according to Spotify. But I can't do jazz, Ash. No. It's too dissonant.
0: Too dissonant for some.
2: My body needs to move rhythmically to the music, So rock for me does it. It really beats for me. The rhythm is the thing for me, and that... son had to stop learning playing the trombone because the neighbourhood would not put up with it.
0: Is there a word, sonance? If there's dissonance, there should be sonance, but maybe some people just like sonance, a clear melody, and don't play around with it too much. Tracy, just because the news is almost here, electrical resistance is typically measured in what units?
2: I don't know. I'm only thinking amps because we're talking about music.
0: Amps was given before. It's not amps. Do you have another unit?
2: Ohms, are there ohms?
0: Ohms is correct, is the unit of resistance. Tracy, that's 2 points for you tonight. Thank you.
2: Love your show.
0: Thank you for calling in as well and making the other case for sonance, if that is a word. On the other side of the news, we will cross to Hollywood, give you the Hollywood news, and then tell you about sporting rivalries, but not just sport. It's a study of who we are as a people, as Australians. So stick around for that conversation. I'm Ashwin Sedkar. I'll be back with you in 5.
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7: Tim Wharton with ABC News. The Prime Minister will formally launch Australia's bid for a seat on the United Nations Security Council next week, using his government's record on digital safety as a selling point. His National Affairs correspondent, Jane Norman.
8: Anthony Albanese is flying to the United States to join dozens of world leaders at the United Nations General Assembly next week. The Prime Minister will use the trip to launch Australia's campaign for a two-year term on the UN Security Council from 2029. Australia last held a non-permanent seat in 2013 and is vying for one of two spots available. Australia is trying to position itself as a global leader on digital safety, which is expected to form part of the sales pitch. On his way to New York, the Prime Minister will stop by Apple's California headquarters to meet Executive Chairman Tim Cook.
7: ASIO Director General Mike Burgess says he wouldn't rule out the possibility Iran may want to kill prominent Jewish Australians. Nadal Mustafa reports from Canberra.
9: Speaking with radio broadcaster Neil Mitchell, the ASIO chief says he holds grave concerns an Australian citizen could be killed on shore by a foreign power. Mike Burgess says Australia continues to face an unprecedented level of threats, including state actors seeking to target Australia's Jewish community.
10: I wouldn't rule out the possibility that Iran will want to kill prominent Jewish Australians.
9: He says certain Jewish leaders have been alerted to that possibility, but there is no immediate threat currently being investigated.
7: Several beaches remain closed in Perth following a fatal shark attack yesterday. Harry Buttonshaw reports.
11: The attack occurred before lunch at Sorrento Beach in Perth's northern suburbs, with witnesses describing seeing blood in the water after the incident. Police have confirmed the male swimmer died as a result of the attack, but are yet to provide any further details. A 2.5-metre shark was spotted in the area around the time of the attack, although it's unclear if it was responsible for the incident. It's the second shark attack in the state this week. A man was attacked at Glenfield Beach, just north

0: of Geraldton while he was surfing on Monday. He remains in hospital in a stable condition.
1: A UN report has found widespread cases of sexual violence against civilians and prisoners of war in Ukraine, the majority of which have been attributed to Russian forces. Jono Wakeley has more.
2: The report documents over 1,000 cases of conflict-related sexual violence since Russia launched its full-scale invasion of Ukraine. Nearly 90% were attributed to the Russian side, including members of the armed forces, prison service and security agencies, while the remainder were linked to Ukraine. Russia's permanent diplomatic mission in Geneva declined to comment on the report. Ukraine's foreign ministry welcomed the report, saying it showed the scale of human rights violations perpetrated by Russia, although it did not comment directly on the findings of abuse by Ukrainian forces.
1: And if you or someone you know needs someone to talk to, call Lifeline on 13 11 14. Officials in Pakistan say 21 people have been killed and more than 100 injured in a bombing and shooting at a mosque in the northwest of the country. The BBC's Caroline Davies has more.
3: Shouts, sirens, confusion, chaos. The sounds of the aftermath of the explosion. The injured carried on the backs of passers-by, taken by ambulances to nearby hospitals. A police official told the BBC that the blast was caused by a vehicle heavily laden with explosives that was rammed into the mosque during Friday prayers. There was an exchange of gunfire during which six attackers were killed, the official said. The Pakistani Taliban have denied carrying out the attack. As yet, no official jihadist group has claimed responsibility.
1: Sport now. Sydney coach Dean Cox has heaped praise on his AFL team, with the Swan season coming to an end following a 12-point loss to Fremantle in their preliminary final at the SCG last night. Sydney, missing many of its big stars because of injury and suspension, dominated much of the contest and led by 28 points late in the third term, but Fremantle kicked five unanswered goals after the final break to win 12-11-83 to 10-11-71. Cox says he couldn't be prouder of his team after a tumultuous season.
4: To put on a performance like that, you know, probably the North and the Brisbane, and then to go again, and just extremely proud of everyone uniting, galvanising and coming together to try and get our season to the last game, and we fell short.
1: Fremantle will face either Brisbane or Hawthorn in its second ever grand final next Saturday. The West Tigers have bowed out of the NRLW finals after they were beaten 6-0 by the Canberra Raiders at Campbelltown Stadium in Sydney. Isabella Waterman scored the only try of the game for the Raiders in the 16th minute, with both sides playing their first finals match. The Raiders will face either the Roosters or Gold Coast in the preliminary final next weekend. ABC News.
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6: Morning. We are just about to announce the winner of the quiz. We had a lot of discussion in that quiz, so I think Stu's just joined the studio, keen to talk about one of those topics. Here's the temperatures, though, before we get to that. Oh, and if you've just joined, you want to know what's coming up. We are about to cross over to Hollywood. There's some, I don't know, Point Break. You remember that surfing movie from 30 years ago? It's back in a TV series form. So let's see if they can reinvent Point Break for a modern audience. I mean, surfing's timeless. I'm sure they can do it. And then we will talk about sporting rivalries. But don't worry if you don't like sports. This is not just about sports. This is about who human beings are. Sometimes tribal, they need an outlet. We have had that outlet in this country through our local clubs, through our state of origin teams, through our AFL clubs. So we will talk about our connection to sport, what it's done for us over 100 years or more in this country. That is the conversation that's coming up after Hollywood. But before Stu joins us, temperature-wise, it will be 31 degrees in Brisbane today and sunny, 28 degrees and sunny in Sydney, Melbourne 25, mostly sunny, Canberra 24 degrees and sunny, Hobart 20 degrees, windy, mostly sunny, Darwin 34 and mostly sunny, Adelaide 25 and sunny, Perth 20 degrees and showers. It is now 105 in Perth, 151 in Eucla, 236 in Adelaide, 306 in Melbourne, Sydney, Brisbane, the usual East Coast states. We're still a couple of weeks away, I think, from daylight savings, so it's about to get more busy in the time calls. In the meantime, Stuart produces the show and joins you now. Hello, Stu.
7: Morning, Ash.
6: There was some feisty discussion about whether we should have dissonance in our lives or not.
7: Oh, yes. Well, I kind of don't mind dissonance. If I could chime in on the swing versus jazz, yes. I think I prefer swing. I really locked in with what Vando said. I'm a big fan of a

0: electro swing, which is kind of like that modern, imagine like an EDM swing sort of vibe. There's a band I like which kind of mixes both, yeah. and they're American, but they tour around. They're called Postmodern Jukebox.
1: Postmodern, do you still get that...
0: Yeah, you still have a lot of the tins and the hi-hats and things like that, but you add in sort of your electronic sort of bassy sounds and you mix the two of them and just the... It has a bit of dissonance in the rhythm, I think. The swing and the jazz, you can definitely get a bit more jazzy with it, but the swing is a bit more melodic, I seem to find.
1: Now, I have a pet theory that's just come up. Mm. I think people who like dissonance like black coffee. There's just something in their soul.
0: There's a direct correlation.
1: And you don't like as much dissonance. Do you not like black coffee?
0: I don't drink coffee at all.
1: Do you like hot chocolates with two sugars?
0: I was about to say, I'm a tea man.
1: You're a tea man.
0: I'm wearing a cardigan in track pants.
1: Exactly.
0: Mate. Did you not tell?
1: Yeah, so maybe the sonnets people, like, they have sweeter outlooks on life, and the dissonance people, maybe they have darkness. Now, I can't caricature people that way
0: it's
1: because...
0: chaos in order. I mean,
1: chaos in order.
0: It isn't so bad. Both have a place.
1: They have a place, and someone was saying it lets them relax and come up with creative ideas, so maybe... Yeah. It must be doing something in our brains, right? Jazz and classical that just calms us down, hits an emotional center, and it just lets the brain fly in some way.
0: I agree. It, as the kids say these days, it scratches that itch in the back of your head. You know what I mean? It just, it does it for you.
1: It does jazz. Now, what happened in the quiz today, Stuart?
0: Well, two things. We have a winner as per usual, but I want to run something past everyone very quickly. Paul from Esperance called up before, lovely chap. And he wanted to, we were musing a little while ago about a possible name for the quiz. We'd put it out a little while ago. He was musing and thinking about, oh, you know, there's chicken raffles. Well, you know, we were talking about raffles. It's always like the raffle quiz, I kind of like to say. He was thinking, oh, chicken raffles, what can I do with that? And he thought, proprietary name, credit to Paul from Esperance, what if we call it the Chicken Tooth Raffle in honor of Johnny Chicken Tooth? That's just, it's not, it doesn't have to be confirmed yet. I'm putting it out there to the masses. Tell me what you think. Text in. What's the number, Ash?
1: 1300 800 222.
0: That's for calling.
1: Or text 0437 774 774.
0: That's the one.
1: Now, can I just say, I love Johnny Chicken Tooth, Trevor, April, everyone who calls in, but should this quiz be bigger than any one caller or presenter?
0: That is true. That is an interesting point, and that's a totally valid critique. It's just let's let the audience think about it. We'll muse on it. We'll keep thinking. If anyone else has a suggestion, text it.
1: Yeah, keep your suggestions coming. Yes.
0: In the meantime, there can be only one winner, and there is as usual. So, Peter from Five Rock.
1: Peter from Sydney. There's a Peter from Five Rock as well.
0: I was about to say there was Five Rock. At least that was the one I had.
1: Okay, good.
0: Five Rock. That was at least the one I had in the phone call, phone box log. So I think Peter from Sydney was start. Peter from Five Rock was about midway through.
1: Midway through, yeah. I think I must have been talking about cats in the meantime. So the name popped out. Thank you, Stuart.
0: That's all right.
1: All right, so Peter from Five Rock, congratulations. Let us now talk about how, in a moment I should say, Point Break could make its way back, make its comeback 30 years later. How will that appear? Stick around for that conversation and gather your thoughts on how you've become tribal through your local sporting team. How has it shaped you? How intense have your rivalries gotten against the neighbouring town that's only 5 kilometres away? We're talking about who we are as a people through sport after that.

0: Asking the big questions tonight. How can we be lovers if we can't be friends? That is Michael Bolton. You are listening to ABC Radio Overnights. Stuart has said, sorry, it's five doc. I said five rock. He has apologised to the nation for that slip up. I wouldn't have known as well. But we are getting to know this country very well from the quiz contestants. Joy says, a truly horrible song. Yuck, what? Joy, do you know the service I have done? Do you know what was next to that song, Joy? Accidentally Kelly Street by Frente, which we collectively avoided. I'm trying to be cool with that. I love that song. I love Accidentally Kelly Street. I was just trying to impress you by saying I didn't like it. Anyway, let's keep going with the program. Point Break, this timeless classic. It's the Citizen Kane of the 90s, isn't it, in some ways? It is back in a new way. To tell us the story of Point Break, you're joined by Kevin Ott, the Overnight's Hollywood reporter. Hello, Kevin.
1: Hello, Ashwin. Yeah, Point Break, it really is sort of the emblematic movie of the 90s, right? It's the movie that stands in for all other 90s movies. And it's about, if people don't know, it's got Keanu Reeves and Patrick Swayze, pour one out, RIP. And Patrick Swayze plays the leader of this, it's hard to explain, it's going to sound very 90s. This band of bank robbers who also does extreme sports. They're surfers. They jump out of airplanes. I think they do skateboard stuff. But Keanu Reeves is tasked with infiltrating their group, going undercover, his commanding officer being Gary Busey. So it just keeps getting better and better. And that's basically what happens. It's Keanu Reeves and Patrick Swayze doing a lot of extreme sports in the mid-90s. It's a pretty good movie. And now it's getting made into a television series by AMC. Now, AMC has a good track record. They gave us Breaking Bad. They gave us Mad Men. They gave us The Walking Dead. So they have a pretty good track record. Although they also have made a lot of shows that didn't go anywhere. It doesn't really have anyone cast yet. And the two guys running it are, there are a couple of TV writers. You know, one's a CSI guy. The other one, I think, is a different CSI guy. So I don't know that I have a ton of faith in this. It's really going to depend on the set pieces, on the action sequences, and

0: this is the big one. On, you know, your two leads, whether they're good, whether they're charismatic, you know, they could go in sort of, a heated rivalry direction and make it a romantic subplot between them. They could change all kinds of stuff, but I don't know. I mean, we'll see. This seems like an adaptation, sort of digging through the 90s for what people are still nostalgic for.
1: Yeah.
0: But it could be very good.
1: When Karate Kid came back with Cobra Kai, we at least got to see Johnny Lawrence and Ralph Macchio come back. Is Keanu at all involved in this? Will we at least see Keanu back in some way?
0: Keanu has not been mentioned, but I mean, Keanu seems like a reasonable guy. He'll do cameos and stuff. It's AMC, so they're not really short on money for it. So I could see that being something that happens maybe in the pilot. This is actually, it's an adaptation. It's more of a continuation of the story. Within the series, the actual events of the movie Point Break actually happened 30 years ago. And now there's a different group of extreme sports bank robbers that has to be infiltrated by a different undercover cop. And Keanu may very well come in to sort of pass the torch to that guy, yeah. Right?
1: I mean, you were surprised at bank robbers. Did you think they would do lawn bowls or a more genteel sport than surfing?
0: Just taking a cart out of the at the shopping mall or at the grocery store and yeah. Not putting it back in the cart corral, things like that.
1: Oh yeah, just a little bit of slight naughtiness.
0: Yeah,
1: I like it. I've actually got a trailer from this trailer. It's Nobody Rides for Free. Here's a little piece of it.

0: Someone has said, Knight, I won't be watching Point Break as the series or the series because my memories of the movie are bad. It was overrated tripe with horrible characters and crud plots. Just my opinion. That's quite a burn for the original Point Break.
1: Yeah, it is. And, you know, I'm going to be honest, it's not one I entirely disagree with. I think Point Break is it's a good movie. It's a solid sort of 2 hours of action thriller. Is it something that could have really, I think the reason we remember it is because of those two leads, right? Is because of Swayze, who had this like insane charisma, and Keanu, who doesn't really have that level of charisma or really talent, but he's just so likable and lovable. So, you know, I think those two guys really were what gave the movie its heart and really were what gave it sort of made it stand the test of time.
0: Okay. All right, so we'll see how that turns out with some of those ingredients. Now, we live in the internet age. There's we're bouncing off the internet. We're bouncing off video games and memes. What's the latest development in this post-apocalyptic weird world that we're living in?
1: Yeah, okay. So we've talked about the Backrooms movie that A24 made. Backrooms was an adaptation of sort of an internet meme. There have been one or two Slenderman movies. There's been an announcement of a movie called Siren Head, which is also about an internet meme. So that's sort of the new thing that we're mining for nostalgia is creepypasta from about 15, 20 years ago, right? And A24 is doing it again. Now, A24 owns a series of sort of anthology horror films called, they're all called VHS. And each movie, there's like five of them. Each movie is divided into somewhere between 3 and 5 smaller shorts. And they're all held together with a narrative that sort of, you know, spans the whole thing. They're pretty good. They kind of get worse as they go on. There's really an attrition rate there. But those early few, I do recommend them because they're very good. Now, how does this relate to internet memes? Okay, what A24 wants to do next is they want to do a VHS movie that focuses on something called the SCP Foundation. Now, the SCP Foundation, that's the internet meme, but it kind of is the internet meme to break all memes, because what it is it's a website where it's all user-generated. So

0: writers or whoever wants to can go there and sort of make an entry in this website. Now, what it is, the conceit of the whole thing is that it's, you know, it's kind of like one of those places we've seen it in fiction, Warehouse 13, the TV show, the big warehouse that Indiana Jones goes to at the end of Raiders of the Lost Ark. It's a kind of place where mysterious objects are stored, things that could cause the apocalypse, things that are magic, things that are anomalous in some way, and they all sort of interact with each other. And again, every entry is user generated. There's no money changing hands in this website. And A24 wants to adapt a bunch of its material for its next anthology horror movie. That's going to be weird because it's – so there's a different kind of ownership license, of intellectual property license that the SCP Foundation and its users sort of operate under, and it's called Creative Commons. And basically what it means is it says you can reproduce this, you can write a story based on something that we've made, you can publish it anywhere you want, you can even make money from it, but you can't have sole publishing rights. So if A24 made this movie based on the SCP Foundation, they sure could make it and they could sell it. They could absolutely do that. But what they could not do is make theaters buy it from them because the theaters could just get a pirated copy of it and that would be perfectly legal under this Creative Commons license. Now, it has to stand up to a courtroom, right? So this Creative Commons license, it may not be as strong as a standard copyright license. And, you know, a courtroom fight may show that. A24 may just go ahead and take whatever it wants from the SCP Foundation website, do what it wants, and, you know, not really have to suffer any consequences because the people behind the SCP Foundation website, apologies, the people behind that website, they don't really have the same level of power that A24 does. So this should be interesting. It should. I don't know if it'll work. They've only announced that they're making a movie. They haven't announced a director attached, a producer. They haven't announced any stars. They may have even done it to sort of see what would happen. Let's just announce that we're making an SCP movie and see what the SCP people do. It's very convoluted. I hope I have explained it well.
1: You have. It feels almost like the issues we're having with AI. Who owns what? How can the content be used?
0: Exactly.
1: But I looked this up. This SCP website, it looks 30 years old. It looks so cool and Indian, exclusive, like a club of elite writers that are just, they've got a secret that the rest of us have not known about all these decades.
0: Yeah. I do recommend going to the website and spending some time there. It is sort of a rabbit hole you can go down. A lot of the things that people write, a lot of the entries, a lot of the things that are sort of stored in this warehouse are, you know, really horrifying monsters or something that, you know, causes the apocalypse if it gets out. Some things are really, really horrific. Some things, I watch a lot of horror and I found some things even a little too much for me. So be careful.
1: Okay.
0: But you can go there and you can find the top rated pages. There's a few that are sort of, you know, always up in that top rated pages list. So I do recommend spending some time there.
1: Okay, potentially a dark place of the internet. If you've just joined this conversation, you're hearing from Kevin Ott, who is our overnight's Hollywood reporter. The Blade movie, it didn't get remade, but there's something similar in the works.
0: Yeah, this is really, it's really cool. So a while back, several years ago, I think it was after, it might have been after Avengers Endgame, Marvel announced that they were going to make a Blade movie and that Mahershala Ali was going to play Blade. Now, Blade, there was already a movie in the 90s. People remember Wesley Snipes played him. It's actually a really good movie. It's a good template for a rated R superhero movie that doesn't have Deadpool mugging in your face all the time. So they were going to make Blade. They pushed it back. Then they pushed it back again. Then they pushed it back again. Then they pushed it back again. And eventually, a couple, I think about a month or so ago, they said they're not making it. It's not happening. Now, they had told Mahershala Ali, you are going to be Blade. You are going to be in this Blade movie that we are definitely going to make. And it never happened. What's happening now is that Mahershala Ali, in the meantime, in all that sort of

0: interim time that Blade was getting pushed back and pushed back, Mahershala Ali and the director, the guy who was going to direct Blade, they got together. The director is a guy named Bassam Tariq. They got together and they made a whole other movie. And, you know, the movie is an action movie. Mahershala Ali fights with a blade. Okay. It's a story about he plays a hitman, and he's a devout Muslim hitman, and his wife dies, and he has to go on the run with his kids, and he's being chased by John Cho Harold from Harold and Kumar, who plays the leader of this anti-pornography cult. So it's really kind of all over the map and very weird, and I'm looking forward to it a lot.
1: Is John Cho on less weed than he was during the chase compared to Harold and Kumar?
0: Actually, I would guess possibly not, because a few years ago, John Cho was cast in the Netflix adaptation of the anime Cowboy Bebop. On the set of that, he actually sustained a pretty hard injury, I think, to his hip or his ankle or his leg somewhere. So, you know, he may still be on the medical marijuana for that.
1: It's medicinal. Okay, that's all right. All right, so that's the reinvention of Blade. And if you've developed those Blade skills, you have to put them somewhere. It was going to be Robin Hood, Gladiator, or this solo project that they've gone with. So not a bad redirection of the fight skills that he has learned. We'll end on this story. Universal is umming and ahhing about whether or not to release this Elon Musk documentary.
0: Yeah, so Universal made an Elon Musk documentary. More accurately and more specifically, Alex Gibney made an Elon Musk documentary. Alex Gibney is sort of the big political documentarian of the day. He made the Enron movie. He made the Scientology movie. He made the movie about the U.S. torturing people in Afghanistan. And now he's made a movie about Elon Musk. As you can probably imagine, the movie is it's not complimentary to Elon. I don't think it pulls any punches. I don't think it, I don't think it underplays any accomplishments that he may have. But I also don't think it is shy with the criticism of Elon Musk. Now, Elon, famously a very wealthy guy, famously kind of a touchy guy when it comes to criticism of him. He has made a big hue and cry. His lawyer has sent a letter of intent to Universal saying, you know, if you release this, get ready for, you know, a legal firestorm from our end. So what has happened in the wake of all these threats? Universal is going to release the movie, but I have good news for me and bad news for you. They're probably not going to release it globally. It will be released here in North America, the United States, Canada, probably Mexico, but it will not go global. It will not be released in Europe, in Australia, sadly, Asia, anywhere else. That, to me, seems like potentially ironclad. I don't know. I mean, we'll have to wait to see what the future holds, but I think that they're not going to want to really kind of test the mettle of Elon Musk's lawyers. So I think they're looking at this potentially as kind of a stopgap, as kind of a nice compromise where he won't use his billions to sue them out of existence, if they don't release it outside the boundaries of North America.
1: Okay, that's an interesting compromise to make. I thought he might have insisted on a bit more than that. So, okay, we'll see how that legal fracas progresses. I have had a question come in for you, Kevin, saying, speaking about nostalgia, could you ask about the progress of the Sydney Sweeney Barbarella remake? Last I heard, they signed Edgar Wright to direct. Do you have any updates on that, Kevin? Any news?
0: Did they sign Edgar Wright to direct? It is still in development. There's something that people in movie journalism called development hell, which is when something gets greenlit, they say, we're going to make it. They may even have a director and a star, like in this case they do. But then it just sort of sits waiting because the star has other projects. The director has other projects. The studio has other projects. Okay. So just sit there waiting. That's what happened to Blade. That's exactly what happened to Blade. It kept getting pushed back, and it stayed in development hell until it never got made. Yeah. I think development hell is where Barbarella is right now. That does not mean it won't get made, but it does mean it's kind of in limbo as to what it's going to look like.
1: Bit of time left to wait. Kevin, thanks for keeping us posted today.
0: Thanks so much, Ashwin.
1: That is Kevin.

0: That is Waterloo Sunset by the Kinks. It had Strawberry Fields vibes, doesn't it? Didn't it? It just took me somewhere nostalgic. Speaking of nostalgia, let's go back to 1991. The Simpsons comes out maybe that year, give or take a couple of years, and there's this rivalry, isn't there, between Springfield and Shelbyville. They hate each other. They're just a few kilometres apart, but they're so passionate about their differences. In some ways, rivalries are inescapable. No matter where you go, humans find a way to divide themselves for a bit of fun, but maybe a little bit more. So I thought we could explore the way we as Australians have divided ourselves or competed with each other through sport. There are very passionate sporting loyalties in this country at the local city level, the state level. So let us explore who we are through our rivalries. To do this, I've got an author, Adam McNichol. He wrote a book about them called Us Versus Them, about this topic called Us Versus Them, Great Australian Sporting Rivalries. I spoke to Adam about this topic of who we are through our rivalries and asked him, does he have a commitment, a loyalty to a team, or is he just a dispassionate observer to this phenomenon of Australian life?
1: No, I'm a very passionate sports fan, no doubt about that. Yeah, I grew up in a family where we played a lot of sport and also very passionate Richmond supporter. Grew up at a time when the Tigers were pretty hopeless, to put it simply, but I became very passionate, lucky enough to have seen them later on win 3 premierships. But, yeah, very passionate sports fan for as long as I can remember.
0: Right, so you've got an AFL team in the books. Do you think that's the key to a good rivalry, a big national tournament, or do you think the best rivalries are much more at the local level?
1: That's a really great question, actually. I think obviously the big rivalries that everyone knows about, or, you know, that are

0: famous, if you like, across the country. You know, they really, I suppose, inspire a lot of people to follow sport, and they inspire a lot of talk in pubs and all sorts of places where people love to get together and talk about sport. But, you know, I actually grew up in a tiny town called Monangatang in northwest Victoria, where we were very passionate about our local sport, in particular our local footy and netball. And we had some fierce rivalries with nearby towns. And I did quite a bit of writing for The Age over the years about local footy. And I tell you what, there's some amazing rivalries in the AFL and the NRL, but there are some serious rivalries in local sport in Australia.
1: I'll take us into that world of Monangatang. How fierce did these rivalries get? Did it shatter friendships? Were you allowed to marry across rivalry teams? Tell us how fierce these local rivalries ended up getting.
0: Oh, I tell you what, some of the local sporting rivalries, yeah, they're a bit like the old sectarian rivalries, if you like. You know, it's hard to imagine now, but, you know, there's plenty of people still alive who can remember the days when, you know, Catholics didn't marry Protestants, or if they did, it was quite the scandal, or the other way around. But yeah, I tell you what, growing up in Monangatang, Monangatang's in the Mallee up in northwest Victoria, and we had a very fierce rivalry with a club called Walpiup Underball, so two towns that had been put together. And I don't know, actually, I might be able to think of one marriage that came from a person from Walpiup or Underball and someone from Monangatang. Right. But I tell you what, it wasn't the sort of thing that happened on a regular basis. It was a rivalry that ran deep, even though we were very similar people, small town people. Mm. And these days, a lot of those football clubs that I grew up with in the Mallee have disappeared through mergers or different things, just a result of demographic change. And so a lot of those rivalries have gone. But when they were at their peak, yeah, they were serious. You didn't stop in the street to shake the hand of someone from Underball if you were from Monangatang, no, I can tell you.
1: It's a real, exactly. If you did marry into Monangatang, you had to convert, right? You had to support the local team. So there was a pathway. You just had to commit to the right local team.
0: 100%. Yeah, you're either with us or against us. You are. Yeah. But yeah, if you're going to live in the town, you were going to be on board. There was no doubt about that.
1: It's a real sign of people just want to be tribal in some ways. They will always find a way to be tribal. Did that tell you anything about who humans are, the fact that we behave that way at the local level?
0: Absolutely. I think it's so true, that want to belong, that want to have a really strong identity, that want to be tribal. It just seems to be ingrained in the human DNA. And I think, you know, there's that famous quote about sport being war minus the shooting.
1: Yeah.
0: And I think we all know that sport gives humans that incredible outlet to express a certain element of our humanness without shooting. You know, like we want to compete, and we want to belong to something, and we want to kind of fight against others and try and win. And it's such a thing that runs deep across human cultures across the world, doesn't it? And in tiny towns in the middle of Australia, you can find some rivalries based around sport that runs so deep.
1: Very much. And it also seems to be when people get their most exuberant. We're generally seen as being a laid-back country, but when our teams are on, they're just we become a very Brazilian-style, passionate, excited people. So, yeah, it's definitely bringing out a different side of ourselves. Can we leave the small town then for a moment and talk about us as a country? Who were some of our earliest rivals in sporting history?
0: Well, our sport in Australia, you know, does go back a long, long way. I mean, I think it's hard to go back and find a rivalry, a sporting rivalry involving Australia that's older than Australia and England in cricket. You know, that is a very old rivalry. It's a rivalry that's still really alive and well as well. And I think as fewer countries play much test cricket, you know, that rivalry around the Ashes is just a massive one. And it taps into so much history and our colonial history and all these different things. But, you know, I think it's probably hard to find a rivalry in Aussie sport that starts before Australia and England.

0: on the cricket field. But the other, it's interesting that Australia's sporting code, Australia's football code, sorry, you know, the Melbourne Football Club considers itself, you know, one of the oldest sporting clubs in the world. So our footy codes are also old, so old that, you know, the rivalries that have grown up around, you know, our, if you started with our native code, if you like, in Australian rules footy, you know, it takes you right back to the 1850s, 1860s, Melbourne and Geelong and some of the original clubs there, you know, a whole series of rivalries that later, you know, was probably headlined by Collingwood and Carlton. And these days is perhaps the greatest rivalry in Aussie rules footy is Adelaide-Port Adelaide, you know, now that some of the great Victorian club rivalries have diminished somewhat. But, yeah, we are a club that we are a country that has, you know, a great history of sporting rivalries, no doubt about that.
1: Even in those AFL-level rivalries you mentioned, there's a strong local element to them. So maybe there's higher passions when you're locally. You can see the other team. You're fighting over the same town. Can you talk about maybe what are the ingredients of a very strong rivalry in sport?
0: Yeah, it's a really interesting question. It's true that in the suburban football competition, so say the, you know, the original New South Wales Rugby League or that went on to become the NRL, or the Victorian Footy League that then, you know, grew into the AFL, some of the fiercest rivalries were between clubs that actually had the most in common. Like Collingwood and Richmond were both teams in Catholic areas in the slums in Melbourne. Very similar sorts of, you know, working class people battling to just keep their heads above water, and yet the rivalry between those two clubs, based on nothing but essentially, you know, suburban boundaries, was as fierce as any in the game. So it's funny, you had other rivalries which were with, you know, maybe a Collingwood versus Melbourne, where you had Melbourne, a very Protestant club, very upper class club, you know, and obviously these sort of demographics have changed somewhat now. But if you go back to the early days, you know, there were definitely rivalries based along sectarian lines, based along, you know, socioeconomic lines. But you also had really, really fierce rivalries between people who were essentially from the same broader tribe, but were separated by, you know, a small, you know, by separated by geography, by one suburb versus the next. And some of those rivalries were as fierce as any.
1: You're listening to Adam McNichol, who's the author of a book called Us Versus Them, Great Australian Sporting Rivalries, talking to us about the rivalries that have existed in sport in this country. And you're right about the local parochialism. In Brisbane, we have a river and there's a strong North Brisbane versus South Brisbane mentality that pops up every now and then. Has social class played a role? You did mention religion before. One team sees themselves as working class, another team sees themselves as middle class or a little bit from the richer end of town. Does that sometimes crop up in this country?
0: Yeah, I think there's no doubt that it does. And yeah, my you know, background is, yeah, as a Victorian and first and foremost a very passionate follower of Australian rules footy, simply based on where I've grown up. I love all codes of footy. I'm a sports fan of all sports, but I certainly know the most off the top of my head about footy down here. And it's interesting, earlier we were talking about, yeah, really local rivalries, like small town rivalries. In a lot of those is where you see that, you know, rivalry between rich and poor, to put it mildly. Or the town of Hamilton in Western Victoria used to have two footy clubs, Hamilton and Hamilton Imperials. Hamilton was the graziers, the establishment. Imperials were the shearers and the workers. And that is represented, you know, that's a town that had sort of around 10,000 people. And you actually see lots and lots of sporting rivalries across Australia based along those economic lines, or you know, the landowners versus the workers kind of rivalries. Hamilton's one. Those two clubs, interestingly, these days have merged into

0: Hamilton Kangaroos into one club,
1: right?
0: Which is a huge step, and sort of tells you a lot about demographic changes and perhaps the changing popularity of different sports and whatever. But yeah, in their heyday, you know, you were one or the other, and you were born into one or the other. You know, your social class really really landed you in one camp or the other.
1: As we all become gig economy workers and the country diversifies, how are our fault lines changing? Will those old fault lines be able to sustain sports, or do we have to find new ways to divide ourselves?
0: Yeah, it's quite a fascinating question. I think one of the things that's happened certainly in the last 20 years, but particularly since the advent of regular televised sport, is that obviously the major codes are cannibalising the audience, if you like. You know, it used to be, particularly down here in Victoria, you might know more about what it was like in the northern states, but, you know, it was forbidden for the VFL to telecast matches live on a Saturday afternoon, both to protect the crowds that went to the VFL games, but also to protect local sport. You know, it was seen as a rite of passage for people to go along to their Saturday sport, and it really was frowned upon for the VFL to try and encourage people to stay home and watch the VFL on their television rather than going and supporting their local team if they lived out in the country, or obviously going to VFL games live. And what we've seen now is that, you know, elite sport is telecasted all over the weekend, you know, Thursday, Friday, Saturday, Sunday, sometimes Monday. And there has been a big shift towards following elite sport rather than going along and having your local community team as your outlet. And I think that is definitely taking a toll on local sporting rivalries, you know, particularly in regional towns and cities. It's probably perhaps, though, expanding those rivalries or making them, you know, more popular at an elite level. Yeah, I think, you know, the advent of the AFL and then the advent of the idea that you're going to have two teams in a lot of cities, and in particular a city like Adelaide, where the Adelaide-Port Adelaide rivalry is, you know, greater than any rivalry that previously existed in the Sandful. I think, yeah, it's a really mixed picture that's painted if you look across at how sporting rivalries are evolving. And I'd have to say across the board in Australia, you know, sport is still, it's very strong, it's very popular, and with it comes all the tribalism that we love.
1: Adam Nicol is with you, the author of Us Versus Them, Great Australian Sporting Rivalries. And maybe you're right. Maybe our community used to be sport. Now it's online tribes. We have another way to gather with our people. So maybe community sport isn't as essential for that task as it used to be many decades ago. I would like to briefly pull you out of the Victorian world into the northern states of New South Wales and Queensland. They seem to meet once a year for quite an intense rivalry in State of Origin. Can you tell us about the role that has played in our country's sporting rivalry history?
0: Yeah, I think right now, if you looked at Australian sport, it would be hard to say that there's a greater rivalry than Queensland versus New South Wales in rugby league. And I think one of the interesting ways to measure that is the fact that it has gone national, even though it involves only two of our states. It is so popular. You know, often State of Origin games are outrating the AFL Grand Final. And I think if you go back to, you know, the early 80s when they got going with the State of Origin concept in rugby league, you know, I think they really knew they were onto something at the start. There were some incredible games back in the early days, but perhaps even the people who first, you know, did battle on the rugby league field to get those rivalries started, and then you know, the administrators that built on that fantastic Queensland New South Wales rivalry, they'd all probably be amazed to think how popular it's got, like what a show it's become. And the fact that people who traditionally, you know, would say that they lived in the Aussie rules states and now is glued to it as the people in Queensland and New South Wales, it's a

0: State of Origin is a truly incredible sporting success story, and I think, yeah, it's been very undiminished by the one-sidedness of it at times as well. You know, Queensland went on a long run of winning, and yet every year the viewer numbers would only go up again. It's I think, like I say, you would be hard pressed to find a greater rivalry in Australian sport right now than that one.
1: Do you think when it comes to capturing swinging voters in sporting terms, league is an easier game to understand than AFL, so it can pull the casuals in a bit more easily?
0: Perhaps. It's certainly a better TV sport. There's no doubt about that. You know, it's more of a straight line game. And I think in Victoria, you know, we speaking as a Victorian, where we have, you know, you'll hear plenty of people still say, oh, you know, they'll stick up for Aussie rules at the expense of rugby league, or, yeah, in the northern states, it'll be the opposite. But I think in general, Australians are fantastic sports fans across the board, and we'll watch a great game of anything, to be honest. And I think rugby league played at that level is a fabulously entertaining code of footy.
1: We do sorry, you go.
0: Oh, I know. I was going to say, yeah, I think it perhaps is easier easier and quicker to get your head around a game of league. But I know, yeah, I haven't watched, you know, nearly as much of it as a passionate Queenslander would have, but I also appreciate the tactical nous and the skill that goes into it.
1: Yeah. Yeah. No, I think you pointed out earlier, the straight lineness and the six tackles, there's something about it that's a bit easier perhaps to get into, but all great footy codes that we have developed in this country. But were we at one point a more genteel people clapping along quietly to the Davis Cup? Was that equal to the State of Origin in decades gone past?
0: That is true. That is true that some of our great sporting rivalries 50, 60, 70 years ago were in more genteel sports like tennis. I suppose all the way through into the 70s and 80s too, we had the famous America's Cup rivalry with the United States, which, again, the genteel sport like sailing, which suddenly turned into this match racing phenomenon for this brief time as Australia tried again and again and again to knock off the Americans in the America's Cup, and then eventually did, which was, you know, one of the great moments in Australian history, let alone Australian sporting history. But yes, you know, tennis was more of a team sport once. It's funny to think that now, isn't it? But yeah, Australia and the US had amazing tennis players in the 50s and 60s, and the Davis Cup rivalry was absolutely real. And yeah, back when, you know, everyone wore the white clothes, and tennis crowds today are still encouraged to be quiet while the points are being played. But, you know, back then it was very golf clappy, and it was very genteel. But the rivalry was fierce.
1: That is Adam McNichol, who's the author of this book called Us Versus Them, Great Australian Sporting Rivalries. We do have a couple more sports to get through, the ways we've divided ourselves in this country. So Adam will join you just after the news, and you can call in as well, 1300 800 222. Oh, we haven't covered this sport. This is on the topic of Aussie sport rivalry. Hockey has long been us headbutting with Holland, says Corey. Tracy has given us a call. Hello, Tracy.
2: Oh, hi, Ash. This means a lot to me because it's like a sense of belonging, that tribalism. So, yeah.
1: Did you have a team growing up?
2: Oh, look, so what happened? No, I didn't. When I grew up in New South Wales, and my family were passionate about rugby league, and I just thought it was like the most boring game. You know, grown men just in a line smashing into each other. Yeah, great. But when I got my P plates at 17, I moved to Melbourne and packed up my Tirana and moved to Melbourne and moved to Essendon and fell in love with a Bomber supporter. And so Windy Hill became like home to me, and Essendon became home to me, and all the footballers lived there. You know, Timmy Watson lived there, and the Maddens lived there, and, you know, the greats. And AFL to me was like the ultimate in skill and thrill, yeah. And to get on the train or the tram with Bomber supporters and go to the MCG, it was just

0: It's just that belonging that I had never had. Yeah. It was just home. I felt like I was home. And I spent, you know, the next 30 years living in Essendon, Moonee Ponds, just down the road from Windy Hill.
1: Was it also hard when your team loses? It's hard to lose, isn't it, year after year. So what's that side of it like?
0: Oh, Ash, we were winning year after year.
1: Oh, no, I just mean theoretically, not your team, but if someone else who was supporting a lesser team.
0: A lesser team, that's right. Yeah. You've got the language right, yes. It really is. It's Melbourne and being a Melburnian, I suppose it's a bit different now because the league's widened and we don't have a Windy Hill anymore under the sock. Yeah, we have to go in big stadiums, so it's changed a lot. But still, that sense that you are fierce on the day. You know, like you hate Collingwood with a passion. You could vomit if you lose. Yeah, but then Monday, it doesn't matter. Everyone's just talking footy. Yeah,
1: because Tracy, a lot of your calls involve kindness and softness, you know, and decency. But you're talking about just really firing up and, you know, bringing out the animal inside.
0: Oh, absolutely. Feral. And you can do that at footy. That's why it's tribal, you know. Like, it is a fierce, you know, I'm standing on my heel and I will die. And then you leave the ground and back to normal life, breathe again. You don't want to.
1: It's just an outlet.
0: Go the jugular, yeah.
1: No, Tracy, the news has arrived, but thank you for calling in with that story.
0: Thanks, Ash.
1: We will continue our discussion of the different kind of rivalries, sporting rivalries, that we have in this country after the news. And you can also text me 0437 774 774.
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0: Good morning, Tim Wharton with ABC News. Tourism operators are criticising the federal government's plan to cut the number of people on working holiday visas, saying it will create skill shortages in tourist hotspots. The Poplar Youth Visa Program will now have a ballot system for those wishing to stay for a second and third year after the government announced a major overhaul of the visa system this week. The government says it will restore the integrity of the program and ease pressure on the housing market. The CEO of Tourism Tropical North Queensland, Mark Olson, says the industry will struggle to fill vital roles.
1: Those language skills, those critical workforce shortages aren't being filled by Australians. Using working holiday makers as a solution to a housing crisis is a really blunt instrument. They are not staying in residential accommodation. Most are staying in hostels.
0: The impact of artificial intelligence on the economy has come up in question time during a parliamentary committee meeting with the Reserve Bank. Business reporter Adelaide Miller has more.
2: There are many unknowns about AI's future impact on Australia's economy, according to the RBA Deputy Governor, Andrew Houser. He says, as it stands, the difference between the highest AI valuation and the lowest is enormous, and no one is immune. That will affect things like the cost of using the technology and future international competition. AI is driving stronger growth across global economies, but it is also impacting inflation, with the RBA admitting the growth has been unexpected as countries race to build AI data centres and the technology to accompany them.
0: An alliance of Indigenous ranger groups who use traditional knowledge to manage Australia's bushfires have been named as finalists for a global environmental prize. Harry Buttonshaw has more.
3: Prince William's Earthshot Prize seeks out environmental projects which positively impact Earth. 70 Indigenous ranger groups have been recognised for their targeted burns in Australia, which create an array of vegetation, reducing fuel loads, improving native habitats, and reducing the risk of destructive bushfires. Among the other finalists is the Spanish city of Barcelona for its efforts to safeguard its coastline, and the Himalayan Kingdom of Bhutan for how the country has embedded environmental protection into its national identity and constitution. The winner of the nearly $2 million prize will be announced in Mumbai in November.
0: Pakistani officials say an explosion in the northwest of the country has killed at least 21 people after a vehicle loaded with explosives rammed a mosque which was next to a police building as worshippers gathered for Friday prayers. Authorities say a vehicle loaded with explosives was rammed into the mosque. Six attackers were killed in an exchange of gunfire. This man says he witnessed the atrocity.
4: As we passed by, we saw the blast. There were about two or three rickshaw drivers lying there, and there was also a cart vendor. There were small children lying there as well. There were body parts everywhere. I think all the people had come to attend mosque.
0: South Korea's President Lee Jae-myung says he won't send troops to help the US in its war with Iran, resisting growing pressure from the Trump administration. Donald Trump has singled out South Korea for criticism, accusing it of insufficient support despite its dependence on Middle East oil. Mr. Lee says there'd be no military intervention, but he was considering deploying assets to support commercial vessels in the Strait of Hormuz.
5: There won't be deployment that would involve or enter war. I can tell you that very clearly. There will be no involvement or intervention in the war. We will not carry out any form of troop dispatch or deployment of military assets of that kind.
0: Sport now, Fremantle coach Justin Longmuir has praised his side's final quarter surge that booked the Dockers a spot in their second AFL Grand Final appearance. Trailing by 28 points late in the third term against Sydney at the SCG, the Dockers kicked five unanswered goals in the final quarter to triumph 12-11-83 to 10-11-71. Longmuir says his forwards were able to profit from Fremantle's late midfield dominance.
6: I thought our mids got to work. They were tough in the last quarter. They were tough in the last quarter. Body lined the ball, got it going our way, and then, we just had a bit of class that could make the most of some opportunities.
0: Fremantle face either Hawthorne or Brisbane in the club's second ever grand final next weekend. And the Canberra Raiders have claimed a first ever NRLW finals victory, defeating West Tigers 6-0 at Campbelltown Stadium in Sydney. Isabella Waterman scored the only try of the game in the 16th minute, with both sides playing their first finals match. The Raiders will face either the Sydney Roosters or Gold Coast in the preliminary final next weekend. ABC News.
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8: We are looking into how we have fought each other, been friendly rivals, but fierce rivals on the field, and then gone home afterwards. I think that's one of the beauties of this country, isn't it? We've generally, over the last few decades, been peaceful, but the sports rivalries, they have been intense. So we are talking about how we do that as a country and maybe what it says about us with author Adam McNichol, who wrote this book called Us Versus Them, Great Australian Sporting Rivalries. Now, we have a few more rivalries to get through with Adam. In the meantime, Bob has given us a call. Hello, Bob from Greenacre.
9: G'day, Ashwin. How are you doing?
8: Good, good. Were you part of this rivalry at any point?
9: Look, I used to work at Balmain on the waterfront there, and Balmain Rugby League team was massively supported by Balmain people. It was us against them. And when we played against Manly were the Toffs, Balmain were the working class suburb. And it evaded all Balmain life, I think, but things changed. You've got to have about $4 million to live in Balmain to buy.
8: Yeah,
9: the well off have taken.
8: Yeah,
9: over in the wharfs have moved from around the Sydney port of Sydney, over to the other side of Sydney. But there's a couple of things. I was also. One of the biggest rivalries I think I've ever come across was Australia plays New Zealand.
8: When I was young, that was a really competitive rivalry in rugby. But over the last few years, it's been a bit one-sided, hasn't it, with the All Blacks at least?
9: Yes, look, from the mid-70s, the Australian team got really strong and it had a time when it used to win the Bledisloe Cup. Now it's not as strong, but... there's a lot of people move, you know. We got New Zealanders playing for Australia and we're countries where people move to, you know, and you get stronger teams as you go by. But one thing I like about Australia, I think it might have had something to do with the us being convicts, you know. It was a bit of a class system and people hang on to that. They use it as a thing to get themselves fired up.
8: And when you were talking about Manly versus Balmain back in the days, there would have been some extra fire in that because of all the attitudes people have about working class versus middle and upper class. That would have been pumped into the game as well. I can imagine it would have got quite intense.
9: It was. Balmain people knew it anyway.
8: Yeah, yeah.
9: I won't talk about Manly, but Balmain knew all about it. It was us against them.
8: Is there a working class team now? Like you said, it's so expensive to set up a franchise and to live in a city. Is there a working class team left?
9: Look, it's rugby league's changed because they changed the rules. Once upon a time, you only ever supported the team that you lived in their area. These days, it's become super professional and you support other teams now. There's not the same camaraderie. One good thing about the sport in Australia, though, you can be enemies, but in England, in the soccer, for instance, they come to blows. Well, they didn't come to blows in Australia that I know of.
8: No.
9: You'd say rude things, but you'd have a beer with the fella.
8: Yeah. Well, you have a little bit of a background because of your boxing life. Is it similar where boxers can be fierce in the ring, but outside of the ring, they have a kind of respect for each other?
9: Oh, to me, that's the greatest thing about boxing. I was boxing a fellow that I knew quite well and I had respect for the man. And I've come away after about the fifth round, there's blood all over him, and I came back to my father, who was my trainer, and said, I've got this, Dad. I've cut his eye. I think I'll put another punch on his eye and it'll split him. And he said, You don't understand, son. It's you're the one that's cut. And he did the same thing to me. And that was the contest.
8: Yeah.
9: And after the contest, we were back to being good mates again.
8: Yeah.
9: And I have a great deal of respect. I still know the man now, and I'm quite old now. Mm. But
8: it's something people who aren't boxers would have struggle would struggle to understand, but you can kind of get a sense of it. You've shared something really rough together, so you have a respect for each other regardless.
9: I certainly do. I don't have any enemies that I, all the fellas that I fought, I'd love to have a beer with.
8: Yeah.
9: See some of them. Some of them are alive, some are dead.
8: Yeah.
9: Things happen. But, boxing's a funny sport that way, but that's what I like about boxing.
8: Yeah. And there's a little bit of that in these football rivalries as well. They're very intense on the field, but as a country, we sort ourselves out peacefully outside. So we kind of have this safety valve of outlet and tension that we need. Bob, thank you for calling in today.
9: Thanks. Thanks very much, Ashwin. Cheers, mate.
8: Thank you. This is the story of Australian rivalry. So Adam McNichol is your author who is taking us into the different kinds of rivalries that we have here. And just before the news, we talked about how we were very much into tennis, polite clapping and Davis Cup kind of fandom in the 50s and 60s. John has said from Plainlands, I'll come back to that text as well. Oh, here it is. Australia's golden days in tennis. No one remembers any more the names. John Newcomb, Ken Rosewall, Tony Roach. Yeah, different times. But at some point, we moved on from tennis to maybe a bit more rough and tumble football codes, maybe a bit more biff that turned up in the 70s and the 80s. So I talked to Adam McNichol about how we've changed as a country.
10: Yeah, that's really interesting, isn't it? That's probably pretty true. I think also at an elite level, the rise of fandom is a really interesting sort of concept to look at. Like, and what is a fan and how does a fan act? And there's definitely an Americanization of the way sport is presented and then the way fans are kind of obliged to follow their team. And I like it, though, that in Australia, not all of the innovations in fan culture are just straight out of America. I think the Fremantle Dockers with their Wharfie time that's come in recently is a great example of how we are taking quite an American concept, which is, you know, sport as entertainment almost first before it's sport. Encouraging the entertainment side of it and hence encouraging the fans to be so much more active and loud during matches than they would have been 50, 60 years ago. But then they introduce Freo, for instance, with this Wharfie time concept. It's just a great, it's sort of a knockabout Aussie way to tap into that every game is going to be a show and that you know, we're going to use like devices to get you out of your seats and tell you to cheer. But Wharfie time has actually become quite cool. And it strikes a balance there between just the razzle-dazzle constant noise of, you know, that the Americanization of sport brings. But yeah, it's still possible to do it with an Australian flavour. But there's no doubt that, yeah, that sport has, at the elite level, has become much more of a show with all the, you know, attendant and good and bad that brings. In local sport, it's still very much the sport is what it's all about. And so, yeah, the sporting rivalries at a local level, it's still expressed very much around playing whatever sport it is. But, yeah, there's a real divergence between the look and feel of local sport now and sport at the elite level where it's almost, entertainment first.
8: Adam McNichol is with you, author of Us versus Them, Great Australian Sporting Rivalries. There's a few other codes that we've competed over in this country. Motor racing, when we were children, we'd look up to the adults who were allowed to drive. We didn't still have our license, but we still committed to Ford versus Holden in some ways when we were 8, 9 years old. What happened to that rivalry?
10: Yeah, there's some of the great sporting rivalries have been lost over the journey, and that's one where, yeah, it was really based around these two brands. And the fact that these two car makers manufactured their everyday sedans for the Aussie working class person here in Australia and that Ford versus Holden, manufacturing battle was then expressed out on the track. And in particular, you know, the famous Bathurst 1000 and the stories of how you know, if you won Bathurst, you'd sell a heap more cars the next week. And some of the great motor racing icons like Peter Brock, who was the big Holden man, and Alan Moffat, who was the Ford man, Dick Johnson, who was a big, big Ford man, and people like Larry Perkins, who were big Holden drivers. You know, that Holden-Ford rivalry was so fierce, but in the end, Australian car manufacturing came to an end. And in the end, you know, this would have been inconceivable 30 or 40 years ago, but obviously we lost Holden. You know, it's not only that you know, the whole Holden, owned by General Motors, stopped making cars in Australia. You know, the brand has literally vanished in terms of being a brand on new vehicles. And so there has gone a rivalry with that. You know, a business decision took away an entire rivalry that was once, you know, Holden v Ford was as big a sporting rivalry as any in Australia. And it was, you know, it was really properly tribal. You were a Holden person or you were a Ford person, and, you know, you didn't marry into a Ford family if you were a Holden.
8: No.
10: But yeah, in the end, you know, it's really became an economic story of,
8: yeah,
10: car manufacturing in Australia, for whatever reason, didn't stack up anymore. And one of our most famous car brands essentially disappeared.
8: There's some real nostalgia to looking back, similar to the Davis Cup, that just seems like a bygone era now. It's slowly fading away into our history. Netball, though, that's still alive in this country. It feels like it is a world sport, but Australia versus New Zealand seem to be the two main characters in that sport.
10: Netball is netball and its history is one of my favourite sort of sporting stories. It's actually really interesting to go back to the birth of netball. And what made it originally in the late 1800s, what made it become a really popular sport within the British Empire? And the reason was that at that time, you know, 130 years ago, the idea of women playing sport was essentially frowned upon. And in particular, women, and this seems mad today, but women weren't allowed to be seen, for instance, sweating in public or exerting themselves, because the idea was, you know, their bodies couldn't cope with this. So netball was devised as a sport that suited the way that the society's expectations around women. So the idea was, the reason in netball you

0: can't run with the ball was because it was considered that that was very, it would be unfathomable to allow a woman to exert herself in that way. So the idea was that netball could be played by women in very long dresses on a smallish court without running. So you would essentially, they would essentially stand there and pass the ball to each other. Now, on one hand, that was expressing, you know, all of the crazy restrictions on women at the time. But on the other hand, it enabled women to play a sport, and the sport became very popular because, you know, the people in charge of society were like, well, that's okay, we can let them do that. And so it became our original female sporting rivalry. And funny enough, that the code that was essentially created in England then spread to Australia, and Australia and New Zealand became its two most enthusiastic adopters. And early days, you know, it was a huge deal for an Australian team to travel to New Zealand or vice versa. But if you look at how netball is played today, it's one of the most incredibly athletic sports you could see. Although when you think about, like, why would you design a CODA sport that's so hard on your knees and ankles because of all the stopping, you realise, oh, it wasn't actually meant to be played this way. It was essentially meant to be played by people who were stationary. But it did enable a great sporting rivalry to be created. And funny that over netball's history, Australia and New Zealand quite quickly became the two very dominant countries that played the sport in the world. And those two countries have had some incredible matches at Com Games and World Championships and stuff over the journey. And it has become a very, very famous Australian sporting rivalry.
1: What an interesting founding story. I didn't realise that the rules of netball were done out of decorum and sexism towards what women were allowed to do and not to do. I just thought that was a constraint they added to make it more interesting. So, yeah, that's a really unique insight into where netball began. We have moved on from those days, those attitudes. Where are we going in the future when it comes to our rivalry? Who's on the cards for Australia next?
0: Gee, that's a really interesting, really interesting question. I suppose you see, if you just look at, you know, Australian sport across the board and how perhaps some of the rivalries have changed at an international level. A really good example is like Australia and India in cricket. You know, as India has become the dominant nation in cricket, the Australia-India rivalry has become enormous. And you could actually, I think, argue now that that's a greater rivalry than Australia and England. You know, you could also most certainly argue that the history that underpins the Australia-England rivalry, you know, takes precedence. But I think the drama when Australia plays India in cricket now is, you know, is at a level that you probably would never have imagined 30 or 40 years ago. So rivalries are constantly reshaping themselves. They're reshaping themselves as the competitions changed as well. You know, there was, if you look at, I suppose, the NRL, you've got the new club, you know, they admitted the Dolphins, you know, a historic club, but they come in, suddenly there's extra rivalry in Southeast Queensland. It's, I think, it'll be fun to see when the Perth Bears come in. So the Bears return, albeit in a different city, you know, does that rivalry with Manly just straight away get taken back up? There's lots of great there's lots of great constant change in the way the rivalries are expressed and the way sport constantly reinvents itself. And then I think, as you are sort of alluding to, women's sport has become enormous in this country, and you know, we're seeing in NRLW and AFLW and rivalries that are only just getting going, but are going to run deep. You know, we see now Queensland and New South Wales with a fearsome rivalry in women's rugby league. So the sport is constantly shifting and adapting and innovating, and teams are coming and going, and rivalries sometimes will pop up for a period. And I'm thinking there of, you know, when the A-League had what now seems like a very brief

0: a very brief explosion after Australia played in the 2006 World Cup. You had some really great rivalries between, you know, the likes of Melbourne and Sydney and Melbourne and Adelaide that captivated all sports fans for a brief time. They still run deep in the A-League. Don't worry about that, but the A-League has certainly lost some of its lustre in recent years. So, yeah, rivalries are constantly being reshaped and reimagined, and new ones are cropping up.
1: It is an interesting world to watch, and as we get more divided in some ways politically and on social media, we do need things to bind us together, so maybe sport can play that role in the future. Adam, thanks for taking us through this fascinating tour of Australian sporting rivalries.
0: No problem. It was great to chat.
1: That was Adam McNichol, who's the author of this book called Us Versus Them, Great Australian Sporting Rivalries, talking about the way we've competed with each other at the local level, internationally, what a span it is for the way we just express this thing inside us that wants to be tribal, have a kin, have a group and another, at least on Sundays, Saturdays. George has joined us from Lakemba. Hello, George.
2: Oh, good morning, Ashwin. Yeah, so fascinating conversation. But before I want to get onto kind of local tribal rivalries in Sydney, I just might mention, you just mentioned that idea of, you know, the more things divide us and fracture us through the rise of social media and, you know, other kinds of communication platforms that tend to polarise us and divide us and put us into our own little, smaller little silos, being corralled by algorithms, etc. And you said sport is a way of bringing us together, but unfortunately these days, and sport's always had a bit of a class divide, you know, sort of even from the days of rugby and rugby league, because rugby league was formed as a working man's breakaway from rugby union, because rugby union was an amateur game and the working men couldn't afford to, you know, sort of play, have the time to take off to play unless they got paid for it. So even going back to that, and soccer, of course, was a working man's game, but these days you have to be almost a millionaire to be able to afford to go to a Premier League game or buy a season pass there, and that's just physically going along. But now even just accessing things online, which you have to, before it used to be all free to wear, but now you have to pay for the privilege, and a lot of sports are migrating out of the way people can afford to actually watch them. That's probably a totally different topic, but I think it's one that might be worth looking into, Ash, as a separate topic for discussion at a future date, because I think it's a real danger that's developing. But on specifically on the nature of sporting rivalries, I just wanted to comment on, particularly for those people in the AFL states who might not be aware of it, in Sydney, where you know, obviously the league competition was the fiercest and it started originally here, there are some really deep local derby feuds, and literally the eastern suburbs Roosters, or the Sydney Roosters, as they like to call themselves these days, versus South Sydney, who are next door to each other. Again, another class divide. The eastern suburbs is more your Silvertails, you know, more your well-heeled people, and South Sydney always used to be the more working class, and probably still is in some ways. It's actually been nicknamed recently. They've given it a name, the Book of Feuds. And if you actually listen to all the commentators, regular commentators actually refer to it as the Book of Feuds, because they were two of the foundation clubs going back to 1908 for the Sydney Rugby League competition. And my team, St George, with now St George Illawarra Dragons, had always had a feud with its adjacent neighbours with the Canterbury Bulldogs, and particularly the Cronulla Sutherland Sharks.
1: George, can I just ask you, with all these feuds that were going on, were you personally invested? Did you take on some of the rage towards the opponent teams at the time?
2: Well, I've probably never been a ragey guy in that way, but I know other people who are.
1: Yeah.
2: It's probably never been quite as vociferous as what we see on the Aussie rules, you know, where even the umpires cop the sprays.
1: Yeah.
2: You know, obviously umpires, you know, get complained about here, but they never, I think, get called maggots and things like that, which and you see the spitting and the finger pointing and all that. That's you know, that was at another level for this. But the rivalry that did actually reach those levels and probably did actually exceed those was the one on the local soccer fields here in Sydney.

0: Sydney when, in the early days, when the soccer developed as Wog Ball, as it's officially known.
1: Not a good term nowadays, though, is it?
0: No, well, that was deliberately done because in the early days you had all the national teams were born out of different nationalities, you know, like the Greeks had, the Panolympic and Ellis, and there was the Macedonians, the Croatians and, you know, various others, and they all had their own teams. And some of those still exist to some degree, and you know, Marconi is Italian, on the state league level, which is the rung below the top A-League level. So that still exists to some degree as feeder clubs to the big clubs, but I mean those rivalries were so vociferous that they led in some cases to actual physical violence and pitch invasions.
1: And George, that's an aspect of football in the European sense. There's football hooliganism, and so that's something that can get quite intense over there.
0: That's why they changed deliberately when the A League and its previous NSL were formed. They wanted to get away. This is David Hill, who used to be the head of the ABC, who was involved in doing that, trying to get away from those national identities and make the teams more about geographical, like those Sydney or based or whatever.
1: Soften some of the head.
0: That's worked to some degree, obviously, to get away from that. But those rivalries, as I say, still simmer at the level below because those identities are still there.
1: I think they're tapping into something a bit deeper that's inside us, George. Thank you for calling in as well. With your story today.
0: Cheers.
1: Thank you, George. There are soccer, AFL, rugby league. Some of you on the text message line have had a crack at each other's football codes as well. I think rugby league, that text is gone, but it was described as just people bashing into each other, stealing a ball and running the other way to bash into each other. And someone else has said, I just can't remember, but I'll paraphrase it. AFL attracts good crowds. Rugby league attracts a good game, or has a good game. One attracts good crowds, one is a good game. So, yeah, I mean, we've all got our code loyalties. Joe says, rivalries. Ovens and Murray grand finals on Sunday. Wangaratta Rovers versus Wangaratta in the footy. Wodonga versus Wodonga Raiders in the netball. Okay, so some local derbies going on. Laney has said, I'm a 26-year-old bull rider from Mount Morgan in Queensland, taking on the larger Rockhampton Bull Riding Club this weekend. There's a huge rivalry between us, and all of us at the Mount Morgan Club are hoping for a true underdog story on Saturday. Good luck. That's a sports movie, isn't it? The club rivalries, especially with bull riding. We don't see a lot of bull riding movies in Australia. Maybe there's something for a film producer to look into. Oh, here's that text. Aussie rules, what a crowd. Rugby league, what a game. That was the difference when I was a kid. We called Aussie rules aerial ping pong. That's Paul from Plainlands. And on the flip side, rugby league was disparaged as the other way I characterised it. But yeah, anyway, that is, we disagree quite gently in this country. We don't have the kind of social violence that others do. But when it comes to sport, there are some differences. Delwyn from Canberra says, coming to Brisbane, we were very tribal in the northern suburbs. With the help of commercial radio, we even heard the games broadcast, and it opened up our ears, then our hearts, and later, our minds. Yeah, sports broadcasting has certainly expanded our knowledge of these games. Ben from Bulldogs is not to forget motorsport as well. Yeah, very much so. Holden versus Ford. Mark from Risdon Vale says, I had the amazing experience of attending a Manchester United versus West Ham game, and wow, this is a massive rivalry. The passion was nothing I've seen before. It was West Ham. Also, they were spitting on Beckham when he was taking corners. I was in a Man U top and told to get out of there and cover my colours on the train. Wow. Yeah, we're a peaceful place. But yeah, as Tracy was saying, Tracy always rings up with the most lovely, quite kind and compassionate messages and on topics, but she was just saying she really fires up when it comes to sporting rivalry. So it is our outlet. It is our safety valve for a side of us. So hopefully that came across in this conversation about sporting rivalries. Now that is it for rivalries. Let us get back to the genteel life. It's not Davis Cup. It's not tennis. It is music. I have a performer that I'd like to introduce to you today. Her name's Claire Perrott, a singer-songwriter from Perth. Claire's work has been picked up by Triple J. She's doing a lot of the rounds of festivals and bars at the moment with this really soulful

0: That is How Can I Tell You by Claire Perrott. I spoke to her earlier just before the program and asked her about the story behind that song.
1: It's a song about your growing pains and just kind of getting over yourself and telling the people you love that you love them. I wrote it in a part where music was becoming a really big part of my life and I wasn't necessarily prioritizing things other than music, and I was really tunneled visioned. So yeah, How Can I Tell You is just kind of an ode to getting over that and grounding yourself and being with your people.
0: Were you thinking of a certain person, family or friends, that you just needed to tell them how much you love them, but it was difficult when you wrote that song?
1: I think it was more generalized of just like a huge feeling of, wow, you know, there may be things I didn't know or friends I hadn't caught up with in a while. And I think all over, not necessarily one specific, yeah.
0: Okay. Can you tell me about the world you grew up in and how music came to you in that world?
1: Yeah, music's always been a really big part of my life, which is awesome and very privileged to experience a life surrounded by music. And I started songwriting when I was

0: around 17, 18, and I never really thought it was something that I would want to do. I played drums when I was really young and I loved it, but I was actually really, really bad. So when I started songwriting and playing guitar, something just felt a little bit innate. Not innate, sorry, that's more in the fact of I didn't necessarily be like, oh, I have to practice more. Like, oh, I'm so excited to like figure out and see what I can do. And yeah, I fell in love with songwriting, and from there I've been lucky enough to meet really cool people, and my band and I have been able to create some really cool tracks. And yeah, with How Can I Tell You being out, it's really special.
1: How did you end up being a drummer before a songwriter? Was there something about the drum kit that just pulled you in first, and the vibe of the drummer or rhythms in general?
0: I love drums, and I'd tried piano, not very good. And my mom was like, hey, you should give drums a go. And I was like, okay, yeah, you know, it seems really cool and really rock and roll. And yeah. I was so excited. And so I gave it a go and I loved it. So I played drums for a long time, but I just wasn't disciplined enough to be a good drummer, but it's so much fun. And I remember I tried to learn Rosanna by Toto.
1: Oh, yeah.
0: Which is like a shuffle groove. And I couldn't do it. And I cried and I was like, this is not for me.
1: That beat, even professional drummers, if they post Rosanna by Toto online, everyone bags them. No one has been approved as playing that correctly. That beat is just
0: really?
1: The most ruthless, isn't it? Online, yeah, people are so harsh. They're like, that's not how Jeff plays it. That's not how Jeff Beccaro would have done it.
0: Oh, I know. And because Jeff Beccaro is the most amazing. And like, I watched so many tutorials on it. It's like, it's the Purdy Shuffle, I'm pretty sure. It's based off like a, and I remember I was just really trying to nail it, but I think I just had to be like, I'm not going to do it. I'm not going to be cool enough. And I know my limits. And it was a good, everyone needs to be humbled like that. So it was just,
1: yeah. So it seems like the vibes was pulling you into the drums first, away from the piano, away from maybe that classical world, into a cool instrument. Now you're even more front-facing with guitar and vocals. Mm. Can you tell us anything about your songwriting? How do you put together a song?
0: Yeah. Songwriting for me is really insular, which is really nice and lucky. I mainly write my songs in my room, and I just love really noodling around and finding chords and riffs that I like. Lyrics are definitely something that I struggle with more. I just like finding a cool melody that I can somehow string together. And once I get a full song, I think about like how these chords make me feel, and then from there I'm like, well, what topic resonates with me from that? And that's how the song really comes together. And it's weird because I'll have the song and that's like, oh well, this topic doesn't feel right, it doesn't sit with me. But then sometimes I won't even know what a song's about until it's all done. I'm like, oh wow, it evokes this feeling, and I guess that's what I was trying to say.
1: I love that idea of the song almost coming from outside of you, and you're just a recipient of this idea that comes from somewhere, and you have to then put lyrics to it. It must be hard.
0: Weirdly, yeah.
1: And it must be hard to put lyrics to something. You just talked about that challenge to not sound too formal and square, to be a little bit poetic, to match the poetry of the music coming out. Can you tell us anything about how words get fitted to music?
0: Yeah, I think for me, I try to go off phrases and a few conversations I would like to have and what themes come up in there. I think, you know, sometimes when you're writing specific situations, it's like, oh, this feels a little bit more clearer. But otherwise, when it's generalized, it's more about feelings and like remembering where you were when you felt that and trying to describe that room. That's what helps me. But other than that, yeah, lyrics they're tricky. Some people do lyrics first and do full stories. And then for me, I just kind of try and find a start and then see where it goes. Yeah.
1: Yeah. Sounds a slightly feeling first approach, which is kind of the theme of that song that you were talking about. How can I tell you? It's telling people how you feel as well. So that sounds like a good base for music to have emotions, I think, in general.
0: Thanks. Yeah.
1: What are you going to do next? Will you stay where you are? Will you travel, head overseas? What's the plan to develop your music?
0: At the moment, I'm going to stay here. I'm going to go over east and overseas to do some writing. But my home base will be Perth because I love it. And from there, yeah, hopefully take the band over east and do a few shows next year. But of course, yeah, baby steps and financial steps as well.
1: Yeah, that's the hard thing, isn't it? Financial steps. Mm-hmm. You are doing music teaching as well. Tell us about that life. Does that teach you anything about, has that influenced your music? Have you learned from your students, for instance?
0: Yeah, I really have

0: noticed like dedication's awesome, and seeing, I just find it really, really cool. I think like you're seeing these kids and they love learning all the 80s music and they love doing everything that they can to improve. And it's like, wow, like that discipline's amazing. And it does inspire me of like, wow, come on, get on your guitar and do a bit more. Like these kids love it. And it's just really special to see that and to see that keep going. And special to be a part of that.
1: Yeah, it
0: Keeps
1: sounds
0: you
1: like
0: motivated.
1: it does. Youthful energy, being around children does sound, because they've still got that youthful exuberance. You seem to have been quite drawn to Americana as a style, American music, that tradition. Is that correct? And if so, what is the appeal of America for you? What's the creative pull of America for you?
0: I think I've always just grown up listening to Americana, and Fleetwood Mac was big for me. And so just in those early years, that really felt like home, and I feel so comforted by that. And I think the storytelling's amazing. I think the instrumentation's amazing. I love slide guitar and I love guitar ballads, and I think that's why I'm drawn to Americana folk and the harmonies. And yeah, personally for me, I think it's just more the arrangements and just like the dreamy
1: Yeah.
0: landscapes that they put that they create. That's what I love.
1: I could hear that in your song, that dreamy landscape that you were creating. So I was wondering, I was thinking of Albatross actually when I was hearing that a little bit. Just you're floating over the sky, you're moving somewhere. Is that something you enjoy live, just creating an atmosphere for the audience and everyone kind of goes into a trance together?
0: Yeah, I love it. I love playing How Can I Tell You live. We do like a big intro for it. It's really special, I think, especially when the audience is open to receive it. Like, sometimes it's not the right place. People might want to get a bit rowdy, but when it really lands, it's so special. And especially because it's such an intimate song, it just feels really nice.
1: Are you able to move between the rowdy side of yourself and the dreamy side? I'm assuming you need a bit of
0: I think
1: versatility as a
0: so.
1: performer.
0: Yeah, I think our other song, Biting on the Hand, is a bit more rowdier. So that one, get a bit of best of both worlds,
1: Yeah.
0: not necessarily best, but something a bit different. So it's not all dreamy and get a little bit of bite in there, which is nice. Yeah.
1: Yeah. Is that similar to Perth? Does it have a mix of the rowdy and the peaceful?
0: Yeah, for sure. Yeah, we do. It's so awesome over here. Like just the landscape. You got every genre and amazing performers. You never know what you're gonna get on a lineup. It's amazing.
1: You're listening to Claire Parrott, who's our singer, songwriter, guest for today. You have put together a band you mentioned earlier. What was your idea with bringing these musicians together? Were you doing job interviews? How did you put them all together?
0: Oh, I met them all at uni and we're just really great friends. And then when, yeah, I guess when it came to performing outside of uni, we were just like, okay, do you guys want to play with me? And they're like, yeah. So very lucky. No job interview just yet, but maybe I'll do a little review or career check-in.
1: Performance review. That's interesting. So
0: Yeah.
1: you're all friends, but creatively, did you think, I would like to have this kind of sound in the band? Were you bringing that to the
0: Yeah.
1: conversations?
0: Definitely, I think when we're organizing, I'm organizing parts and what I would like, that's what comes up. But they're all very versatile and amazing, so the sound has really come instinctive, which is great.
1: What's been your connection to Triple J over the years?
0: Yeah, I've been really lucky with my support from Triple J. They are really lovely people, and the way that they've been supporting WA artists over this last year has been amazing. And yeah, I've just been lucky enough to get a few tracks that have been played on Unearthed and on Triple J. So yeah, it's been really lovely. Yeah.
1: How does someone actually end up on Triple J? Do you send your music over? Does someone have to watch you live? Is that,
0: Yeah.
1: yeah.
0: I think you can like email through submissions and upload on Unearthed, every song on Unearthed, and that can get reviewed. Or they Claire and a few of the team members come over to WA a few times every year, and then they see a lot of acts as well. So there is that live space aspect, but it's all I'm not quite sure. Yeah.
1: No, a bit of scouting goes around. It just sounds like a lovely start. But you have also built your career on some live performances as well at Woodford. Can you take us into some of the most memorable live shows you've been doing?
0: We've played some really great band shows here. I loved playing Bloomfest, which was really fun and electric. But over east, playing Woodford was amazing. Such great atmosphere, great listening. People felt really connected to the music and everyone. And the National Folk Festival was the same. That was really, really special. Just people celebrating folk music and of people all over Australia. And it was really nice to be able to participate in that, but also just be a part of it, like just sitting there listening. Yeah.
1: When you say Ivory East, because I know we used to be referred to as East Coasters. Every time I'd visit Perth, they'd call us East Coasters. Is there a sense of distance between East and West? Does it feel quite a far, remote place to come over to Brisbane and Sydney?
0: It does, yeah. I think it is. It feels huge, but I think that's just because of the flight times maybe. Yeah. But, I think it is a big jump, but I think more people are going over and it becomes less scary when you go over there. But, yeah, it does feel far.
1: Do you think you'll eventually come over here, or is Perth enough of a base for now when you stay in Australia to get on Triple J and to tour? Like, you can stay and keep music teaching.
0: Yeah, I think Perth's a base for now, but we'll see where the future goes.
1: Yeah. Is your family musical as well? Do they pull you into this world as well?
0: No, my family is not musical at all. My grandparents aren't musical. Actually, my mama is an amazing pianist, but stopped playing a while ago. And so, yeah, it was really cool to bust out some tunes about half the time, yeah. I don't think they know what I'm doing, which is actually really awesome, which is good. So, yeah.
1: Are they enjoying this quite creative career that you're on?
0: I think so. I'm a very supportive family. I'm very lucky. So it's been, been nothing but blessed.
1: Okay. They don't say you should go back to school and be an accountant or anything like that.
0: Oh, not yet. But you never know.
1: No. Now, in the band, though, is there one who's really good with the numbers and the sums and another one who's good at negotiating? Have you got a full team when it comes to personalities?
0: They're just awesome people. I mean, I do everything for admin and all that stuff because it's my project, but so I don't burden them with that. So I guess they just bring the vibes and the amazing playing, and they don't need to worry about everything else.
1: That is Claire Perrott, who is a singer-songwriter from Perth. John from Rosebud writes, Claire has a very Irish sound. I didn't really hear the lyrics as I was captivated by the sound. The voice blended in perfectly with the instrumentation. It wasn't the feature as the vocal usually is. We'll listen again. That's a really interesting idea about it, because Claire was saying she writes from the guitar first, so maybe the voice is only allowed to ornament. It can't be too much of an independent star in the song. Well, that was for the dreamier tracks. Let's have a listen to the rowdier song that Claire mentioned. This is Biting on the Hand.

0: That is Biting on the Hand by Claire Parrott. That wasn't too rowdy, was it, Stu?
1: No, I think it was actually quite calm. I thought it was, you know, it had that nice sort of country vibe to it that always seems to be, it's like we were talking about earlier about the order and chaos with the swing and the jazz, I think. That one's definitely, oh, it's definitely not swing or jazz, but it's about, I would say that's more order than chaos.
0: But it had a nice balance, like you said. It was pointing towards somewhere. Now, before Claire, we were talking about sporting rivalries. Were you part of any kind of rivalry growing up?
1: Well, I think everyone was inadvertently, because we were thinking about it before. I don't know what sparks this in young children, and it affected me, and I was never sporty. I don't know about you if you were at school, but when you have those inter-schoolhouse rivalries, so, you know, you have your different houses. My primary school only had three, but my high school had four. And they were all named after the local stuff and things like that. So I think ours were named after nearby mountains, which were, like, I think they were all indigenous names. So there was, I'll try and remember them. There was Durudin, Punchagan, Walmeran, and Toowoonan. And this was in the scenic rim area in southeast Queensland. I was part of Walmeran, which is the Red House. But it's strange, even as a student who didn't really care for sports and wasn't very good at them, something happens on those days, whether it's cross country or athletics day or whatever, and it just sort of come alive. It's like, yeah, I need to do it, you know?
0: I need to win.
1: You just have those rivalries. It's always, every other day, the students don't really care, but it's on those days, if your mate's in another house, it's like, yeah, your house blows.
0: We're so easy to do that too, and because we get different colored T-shirts. I was in Marist, which had a yellow T-shirt. Pirate had red, and now I don't even like red. I like yellow more than red because of what happened to me. But we were saying that sports people get into rivalries. I think musicians, we've just heard Claire, who's dreamy, and you think, musicians are kumbaya and love. I think musicians can have just as much rivalry, because in the 90s, Stu, you were either into Nirvana or you were into... Right? There was so much passion as to have what kind of music you liked.
1: That's a line drawn in the sand, I suppose. Absolutely. I think it's definitely, if you've got that softer side, that's real order versus chaos, I think.
0: Yes.
1: Nirvana is definitely the chaos in that scenario.
0: And people are just capable of being tribal. So it's just an instinct in us that we have to manage, I think, don't we?
1: I agree. And I think when you think back to those, you know, school rivalries or music rivalries, it seems to be, I wonder if the friendliness of the competition is perhaps fading. I won't get too, you know, too woke about it, but it's very like, I don't know, do you feel like a friendly competition's kind of fading away?
0: Yeah, I think we are getting more angry. I think social media has made us enraged.
1: Oh, yeah.
0: And so we're ready to fire up at the smallest trigger.
1: I keep seeing, for NRL, for example, I don't know how much this pertains to other sports, though. You do see comments like, bring back the biff, you know, because sportsmen used to actually like punch on a little bit, and people kind of miss that almost in a strange way, which is kind of a part of rivalry. But obviously, I'm not condoning violence, but I'm sitting here saying, well, like, why do people want that back? You know, it's strange.
0: It's really we are complicated people. That's why we can't fall for cliches, right? And I think the danger is if we fall for cliches about who we are, we'll make mistakes. That's why a lot of the psychology, I think, in the 20th century was acknowledge your dark side, your shadow, bring it out, because if you don't bring it out, it'll come out in the most surprising ways.
1: Well, that's kind of what I meant by, you know, even these school rivalries, you know, it comes out in surprising ways. You never know exactly how these things are going to manifest, I think, because you could not care. You could be totally passionate, like we were talking about with Adam before, or you could be a dispassionate observer. It doesn't really matter, because they manifest in these different ways that you just can't anticipate until you're sort of in the moment, whether it's, like you said, sports or music. I think back to in music, say, for example, like, you know, the Beatles and, you know, like the Rolling Stones. They were obviously

0: obviously I've compared quite a lot, and like Elvis, things like that, you know. And it's very tricky to live in those spaces, I suppose, just being like, why can't they never compared themselves to each other, so no. Why does everyone else do it?
1: I guess we just need to label and rank. We have this labeling and ranking instinct. But just before the news arrived, Stu, were you part of the winning house?
0: Well, this is also a sort of thing. I don't know if this was the case for any other school, but we kind of knew that two of the houses, and this is going to be controversial if you came from this school, and I apologize. Two of the houses were pretty good and were always sort of back and forth between the winning ones, and the other two were the sort of bad houses that you didn't want to be a part of.
1: But I'm just wondering, did you imbibe your house, if it was a winning house or a losing house, did you imbibe that as a...
0: Well, I was luckily, my red house, Warmerham, was one of the winning houses. Okay. So I was able to sort of lord that over my friends in the yellow house. Yeah. That didn't win very much.
1: You've got that winning mentality. All right, Stu, thank you.
0: You're very welcome.
1: On the other side of the news, we are going to share some Australian festivals with you, including one that is celebrated in a part of Australia that has the cleanest air. So that's not a bad record for this country. And then Gordon Lynch will be joining at the end of the program to talk about exercising with Parkinson's. So if you need some tips, stick around for that conversation. I'm Ashwin Sidkar. This is ABC Radio Overnights. Back in five.
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6: Tim Wharton with ABC News. The Prime Minister is on his way to the United States, where he'll officially launch Australia's campaign for a seat on the United Nations Security Council. Here's National Affairs correspondent Jane Norman.
7: Anthony Albanese left Australia on Friday and will stop by California to meet Apple's executive chairman Tim Cook before landing in New York on Sunday. Mr Albanese was invited to Apple's headquarters to discuss new parental controls for children, which were partly inspired by Australia's social media reforms. The government is trying to position Australia as a world leader when it comes to digital safety and will use this as a selling point in its campaign for a two-year term on the UN Security Council from 2029. The Prime Minister will hold a series of high-level and bilateral meetings in New York before addressing the UN General Assembly next week.
6: Perth Sorrento Beach remains closed after a fatal shark attack yesterday. Jasmine Hughes has more.
8: Emergency services were called to Sorrento Beach yesterday around 10:30 after reports of a shark-related incident. Police say a man was swimming with his friend when he was taken by the shark. Authorities closed the beach as they conducted a wide-scale search. Police confirmed the man died as a result of the attack. The attack comes just a week after Surf Life Saving WA began its helicopter shark patrols on weekends ahead of the summer season. Daily patrols are not scheduled to begin until September 26. The beach will remain closed until midday.
6: A coalition of 70 Indigenous ranger groups has been named as a finalist in Prince William's Global Environmental Prize. Harry Buttonshaw has the details.
9: The rangers are responsible for one of the largest cultural burning programs in the world, and their efforts have now landed them a place in the final of the Earthshot Prize. The rangers conduct targeted burns, which, among other things, reduces the risk of large bushfires and improves native habitats in Australia. Over the past 4 years, the groups have treated more than 145 million hectares of land. Competing alongside them for the nearly $2 million prize is an AI tool developed in Argentina that detects wildfires and reflective roof coatings to cool low-income homes in India. The winners will be named in Mumbai in November.
6: A UN report has found widespread cases of sexual violence against civilians and prisoners of war in Ukraine, the majority of which have been attributed to Russian forces. Jono Wakeley has more.
10: The report documents over 1,000 cases of conflict-related sexual violence since Russia launched its full-scale invasion of Ukraine. Nearly 90% were attributed to the Russian side, including members of the armed forces, prison service and security agencies, while the remainder were linked to Ukraine. Russia's permanent diplomatic mission in Geneva declined to comment on the report. Ukraine's foreign ministry welcomed the report, saying it showed the scale of human rights violations perpetrated by Russia, although it did not comment directly on the findings of abuse by Ukrainian forces.
6: If you or someone you know needs someone to talk to, call Lifeline on 13 11 14. Officials in Pakistan say 21 people have been killed and more than 100 injured in bombing and shooting at a mosque in the northwest of the country. The BBC's Caroline Davies reports.
3: Shouts, sirens, confusion, chaos. The sounds of the aftermath of the explosion. The injured carried on the backs of passers-by, taken by ambulances to nearby hospitals. A police official told the BBC that the blast was caused by a vehicle heavily laden with explosives that was rammed into the mosque during Friday prayers. There was an exchange of gunfire during which six attackers were killed, the official said. The Pakistani Taliban have denied carrying out the attack. As yet, no official jihadist group has claimed responsibility.
6: Sport now. Fremantle's the first team through to the 2026 AFL Grand Final after coming from behind to defeat Sydney by 12 points at the SCG. Corbin Middlemass reports.
11: 28 points down at the 30-minute mark of the third quarter. Fremantle needed to do something they had never done in the club's history to book a place in the 2026 Grand Final. A Hayden Young goal after the siren at three-quarter time made the deficit 21 at the final change. Fremantle were the team that they'd been all season in the last, kicking five goals four to one behind as they pulled off their greatest three-quarter time comeback ever. They had 23 more contested possessions and had 24-6 inside 50s in the last. The Dockers will play either Hawthorn or Brisbane in next Saturday's grand final. Corbin Middlemass, ABC Sport, Sydney.
6: And the West Tigers are bound out of the NRLW finals after they were beaten 6-0 by the Canberra Raiders at Campbelltown Stadium. ABC News.
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1: There is a festival in Geelong which is entirely aimed at children. I mean, parents can watch, but all the activities, the performances, the technology, it's really about creating a fun time for kids. So stick around to find out what that is all about. And maybe you'd like to pop along to this kids' festival in Geelong if you're nearby. And then we'll cross over to Tasmania, where they are putting on a new festival in a part of Tasmania that is so pristine. It has the world's cleanest air. So a lot of farmland, a lot of clean air, but they're bringing a bit of art, maybe a bit more human activity. Maybe for a little while the air won't be quite as pristine, but there'll be plenty of art and culture going on in that farming district of Tasmania, wonderful part of the world. So stick around to hear about those two quite different festivals. Before we get there, though, Scott Hamilton is a business and finance commentator and joins you now. Hello, Scott.
12: Good morning, Ashwin. How are you?
1: I'm well, thanks. I've never been to somewhere with such pristine, clean air as Tasmania. Have you got a getaway which is just pristine and clean when you need to refresh?
12: Look, Tasmania for us is one of those places we go to for that recharge, if you like. We certainly love the east coast of Tasmania and fresh and that region, and just sit and just breathe the beautiful air, and drink some of their wonderful wine, eat some of their incredible oysters and seafood more generally, and four or five days of that, and you really are recharged.
1: Yeah, very much. All the nature's, the bounties of nature, that cold water and cold air can throw up down there in Tasmania. But you've got some heat in the markets. The oil wasn't as bad yesterday as I thought it would be. So what's the latest with the markets today?
12: Look, you're right there, Ashwin, but certainly oil is certainly in front and centre. But if we look at more broadly the global economy, if you see the house of cards looks likely to fall, and in fact is falling as we see central banks the world over raising interest rates on the back of inflation, and part of that inflation story, of course, is oil. But European central banks, well, they raised its cash rate by 25 basis points from June to 2.5%. We saw, of course, US central bank raise its rates to a range of 3.75 to 4% this week. Japan, interestingly enough, also raised its cash rate to 1.25%. Now, that's the highest level of its cash rate since 1995. So 31 years ago. So all is on the back of inflation and, of course, the watching of the Middle East in terms of oil. But we saw, of course, the Governor of the Reserve Bank of Australia, the RBA, Michelle Bullock. She was in front of the House of Representatives of the Standing Committee of Economics, all but really letting Australia know that inflation is too high. We know Australian inflation here is 3.5%. above the 2 to 3% target range. And so we're going to have to wait until Tuesday week, the 29th of September, But financial markets really have priced in a rate rise here. We know cash rate currently sitting at 4.35%, but

0: definitely see that going out north in the next couple of a week or two. So watch your space on that one. But with that, of course, the markets, ASX 200 in here in Australia, that crawled up a little bit on the close, finishing up 34 points to 8,731 points. US market, interesting, it sort of had a bit of a blip yesterday, but certainly popped up. But having said that, now down 63 points. So the Dow Jones Industrial at 51,714 points. S&P 500 in the US up slightly. New York Stock Exchange down slightly. The on currencies, $30 mostly up on the crosses, currently at 71.25 cents to the US dollar and $1.24 to the New Zealand dollar. Oil did fall down $1.38 to $95.85. For a barrel, US a barrel, has slipped below that $100 point, but still quite elevated, of course. Gold was up $33 to $4,432.70 US an ounce. And as I said, no major data releases for the next few days, but we're all certainly watching the Reserve Bank of Australia come a week and a bit's time.
1: Okay, some significant decisions to be made. Scott, thanks for keeping us posted.
0: Thanks, Ashwin. You have a great day.
1: And you as well. That is Scott Hamilton there, a business and finance commentator. You are listening to ABC Radio Overnights. Let's go on a journey to pristine Tasmania and colourful, wild Geelong, where a children's festival is happening. We'll get to that story after this.

0: Snow Patrol with Chasing Cars. If you are just lying there in the dark, it is 3:14 a.m. right now in Perth, 3:59 in Eucla, 4:44 in Adelaide, 5:14 in Melbourne, Sydney, Brisbane, the usual eastern coast cities and towns. That is it for Snow Patrol. I'm sorry, I don't have any more. What a beautiful song that. That should have continued for some time longer. In just a moment, we are about to go on an adventure tour of Australia to a children's festival and then later to Tasmania, a pristine part of the world, where they are bringing some art to the farmland.
1: ABC Radio with Ashwin Zedkar.
0: First, though, to Geelong. There's a festival called the Geelong Wonder Children's Festival. Rhys Holden is the CEO and creative director of the Geelong Arts Centre, the person behind it all. And I asked him before, what's on? What is on at this unique and child-centric festival?
2: Yeah, well, this weekend we're sort of opening our doors at Geelong Arts Centre to the city and really got a huge lineup of shows to bring kind of children, family into the city and, you know, an opportunity for a festival which celebrates creativity for young people.
0: What are some of the highlights of the festival?
2: There's so many, I mean, but kind of where to start, really. Lots of parents will know the wonderful Room on the Broom story by the wonderful young people's author. And they're going to bring that to town along with Wonder Beats, which is a big dance party. A DJ is going to open our celebrations for kids, getting them on the dance floor. There's circus workshops. We've got this thing called the Slow Star Village, which is an exhibition which kids actually get a chance to make this sort of incredible bamboo structure. And I think one of my personal favourites is the Experts Radio Lab, actually, which would be relevant for you, yeah, in that it's a pop-up radio studio where kids get to be interviewed on their expert subjects.
0: Oh, that's fun. I wonder what their expert subjects, well, what kind of subjects will come up. Do you have a child of your own?
2: I do. I've got two. And look, it could go anything from, you know, Paw Patrol all the way through to, you know, deep space. I have no idea. But it's a wonderful kind of experience for other kids to see kids being interviewed about, you know, things that they really are passionate about.
0: I can imagine dinosaurs would be a frequent expert topic amongst kids. I'm just wondering, were children involved in any way in designing the festival? Did you ask your kids what they might like, for instance?
2: Yeah, well, we're always talking to kids throughout the year about what they love. And it's funny you mentioned dinosaurs because that's one that's come from the lips of kids. And we actually do have Earth's Dinosaur Show, which is, you know, a whole series of puppets and large-scale dinosaurs which kids get to interact with. But one of the actual signature pieces of the festival's been going on this week, which is called the Wonder School Showcase, which is 3,000 kids from across the region performing along with their schools in all sorts of dance, theatre and performance on our stages. So it is very much about kids participating, not just sitting in seats and watching shows.
0: Is that quite unique, the style of the festival? It sounds like there's not a lot of children.

0: focused festivals out there. Is this quite unique for your area or the country?
1: There's definitely other kids festivals around Australia, but this is very unique for Victoria, and I think we've got real ambitions to build this festival out into the region. And so, yeah, we're really excited about this weekend and the shows even further than outside our doors, which is we're kind of opening up to the street.
0: I can imagine you must pull a few Melburnians over.
1: Yeah, they definitely do travel down the highway or down the train line. It is a really wonderful, you know, way to spend the weekend. And certainly, you know, we hope that it's a way for young people and their families to interact with kind of arts and culture, maybe in a way that they don't normally. And I think it's a really great environment to do that.
0: Rhys, if I say your title, is it the CEO and Creative Director of the Geelong Arts Centre?
1: That's right.
0: Okay.
1: Exactly.
0: All right. So you are listening to Rhys Holden, who's the CEO and Creative Director of the Geelong Arts Centre. How did you end up becoming involved in a festival like this?
1: Well, I've been at the Arts Centre for 2 years now, and I used to work down at Mona working on music and events down there. And there's something so special about a festival environment where all sorts of different experiences come together, whether that's for kids or for adults. You know, we might all remember our first music festival, or we might remember the first community festival we attended. And I think it's a really special way for anyone to experience art and culture. And then we hope that kids and their families get hooked on this, you know, and they spend their life kind of seeking out great arts and culture experiences.
0: I saw on your website Emma Memmer was there. Emma Memmer was taking me back to my old Wiggles memories. Well, before her generation, it was the original Wiggles that I was watching. But children's entertainment in general seems to have come a long way from singing and dancing. You're talking about dinosaurs and radio shows. It's really quite an exciting area of technology now, kids' entertainment.
1: Oh, absolutely. MMM is always one of the favourites. But yeah, I think you're right. We've really, the kind of appetite from kids and their families for, you know, high quality work is just going up every year. And it's nice to be able to bring shows like Room on a Broom or the Dinosaurs, who've toured, you know, Australia and the world, to Geelong. But I think it's also, you know, what we focus on is that diversity of offerings. So, you know, we've got street activations, we've got circus workshops, and there's a whole suite of things happening out along the street. So there's puppetry performances, we've got an impressionist show over at the gallery that kids are going to get a chance to go through, kids book publishing over at Platform Arts, which is next door to us, and some dance workshops where we're bringing together intergenerational dance. So parents, caregivers and kids dancing together in contemporary work.
0: Have you learned any lessons about entertaining children, having done this for a couple of years now? Have you picked up any ideas about how to entertain children in 2026?
1: Kids are the most direct reviewers of art I've ever experienced. So I think what I've learned is that kids will tell you exactly what they think of something. And so it is actually very helpful from a festival point of view, because they'll tell you whether they liked it or not.
0: Yeah. Yeah. You've probably had a couple of walk-offs in the time and learned a couple of tricks. They're also, I can imagine they don't want to be condescended to. Maybe they're more grown up than some people might think if they don't have children. So you have to be quite savvy, I can imagine, to write and perform for them.
1: Well, and I think that's why we love putting young people on stage. You know, I think that's what's so unique about some of the festivals and experiences that we do here at Geelong Arts Centre is we're really keen to get kids onto stage and see them as the creators of work rather than just see them as passive, you know, attenders or audience members. Yeah. Because I think it does something really quite transformative for kids to see other kids performing. For example, we've just opened our new live music venue, Church Geelong, and one of our opening acts was an open mic night called Imagine.

0: Ordinary Millions. And one of the first acts to step up on stage was some of the Year 6 girls from Ocean Grove Primary, and they sang their rendition of Creep, this hard rock song, yeah. kind of punk song. It was incredible. It was incredible. And it gave everyone the confidence in that room to say, well, if they can do it, we can do it.
1: Yeah, and I can imagine they resonate with their own generation sometimes more than adults. And I really enjoy how much kids these days are into the 80s music and Nirvana and Creep and Radiohead and 80s, 90s. They just seem to be into our childhood world very much. So it sounds like, yeah, you're on the right track with this festival. If people would like to come along and watch, there's a big weekend, isn't there, this weekend, beyond the big weekend?
0: Yeah, we do two big weeks. So we've got lots of shows throughout last week and the following week. And so, you know, just check out our website where it's on the Geelong Arts Centre website, and you'll see the incredible, you know, suite of shows that you can get along and check out.
1: Okay. Reece, thanks for your time today.
0: Thanks so much, Ashwin.
1: That was Reece Holden, who was the CEO and creative director of the Geelong Arts Centre. Let us head now slightly south. Cross the Bass Strait to the northwest of Tasmania. You'll find a place there that's really renowned for having some of the world's cleanest air. Circular Head is bringing the arts to this farming region, and Jodie Saville is the festival coordinator and can tell you all about it.
2: We call it the Charts Festival, Circular Head Arts or Culture, Heritage and Art. And it's a month-long celebration of all things art, culture, storytelling, that kind of thing.
1: What are some of the highlights for this year?
2: One of our highlights is we have a thing we call the Charchibald, which is our take on the Archibald. But obviously you have to paint or draw someone from the Circular Head community. And that's always good fun, but the standard of work is incredible. So it's well worth having a look at.
1: Can you tell us some of the characters that are getting painted from the Circular Head community? For those of us who aren't there, who are some of your characters?
2: Yeah, absolutely. There's an older lady by the name of Kay. She's a great storyteller, a lovely character, and she's been drawn by a local artist who's only 22 but has won for the second year in a row with her drawing. And our local police sergeant, Leanne Walters, somebody's depicted her beautifully as well.
1: Okay, when Leanne gets depicted, the local police sergeant, obviously an authority figure, is she presented with a bit of stern authority or in a gentle, playful light?
2: It's actually really gentle. She's got a smile on her face, so it's lovely. No arrests will be made over that one, I don't think.
1: I like the vibe of the place. Tell me about the culture there. What are the people like with each other? What's the atmosphere of Circular Head?
2: Well, generally, we're a rural, more of a farming, agricultural area. Probably the majority of the community is more into sport than art. So this is something a bit different for our area. And it's kind of everyone's time to shine who are artists and storytellers and musicians. It gives them their moment in the sun.
1: And you have an adult colouring workshop, which is quite a different themed event. Can you tell us more about that?
2: Yes, that happens at Cornerstone Community Lounge, and we have a couple of lovely ladies who've taken up colouring in, but it's a little more detailed than probably what you would usually do and what you did in primary school. So they're teaching everyone the more detailed shading and that kind of thing, and doing some amazing work.
1: Yeah, no, it sounds like a very hands-on artistic festival. But for those of us who aren't quite artistically skilled, you can just sit around and put a jigsaw puzzle together.
2: Yeah, there's lots of different things like that, and markets and music that you can listen to. So those of us, which includes me, who aren't artistically minded, can't draw, paint, there's lots of different things that you can have a look at.
1: We often at festivals like to sample the local cuisine. What will be the food on offer at this festival?
2: We have towards the end of the month, one of our local cafes is putting on I think it's a 6-course degustation. And they're a fabulous little cafe that use a lot of local produce. So that will be delicious. If you head to the West Coast this weekend, so we've got Marawar, Redpar. The Redpar Primary School is celebrating their 100-year anniversary. And they'll have a market and with food, and I'm sure they'll have all the

0: You know, the local cooking, there'll be the sponge cakes as well as other delicacies that you can find at those small rural communities.
1: How far and wide do people come from to join the festival?
0: At this stage, we've started to get people from further around Tasmania. We are quite isolated on the far northwest coast, but we've started to get people to travel and stay overnight. So we're hoping that'll increase as the years go on.
1: That is Jodie Savile, and the festival is called the Charts Festival, Chart Festival. If you'd like to check it out, Circular Head, one of the cleanest air spots in the world. I was actually looking up clean cities. Reykjavik, number one at the moment in Iceland. Wellington, number two. I didn't expect Wellington to beat some of those Scandinavian cities, but apparently that strong wind, good environmental laws have got you there. Helsinki in Finland is number three. So there's some clean spots out there. But for us, Tasmania is right up there. On the other side of the news, we will cross over to Gordon Lynch, who will tell you how to exercise if it's beneficial with Parkinson's disease. So it's something that's come up a couple of times during the conversation. So we'll try and get some details on exercising with Parkinson's. So stick around if that conversation is of interest to you. I'm Ashwin Sekar. This is ABC Radio Overnights. I'll be back with you in five.
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0: ABC News. Good morning, I'm Eliza Getzy. The Prime Minister will formally launch Australia's bid for a seat on the United Nations Security Council next week, using his government's record on digital safety as a selling point. Here's National Affairs correspondent Jane Norman.
1: Anthony Albanese is flying to the United States to join dozens of world leaders at the United Nations General Assembly next week. The Prime Minister will use the trip to launch Australia's campaign for a two-year term on the UN Security Council from 2029. Australia last held a non-permanent seat in 2013 and is vying for one of two spots available. Australia is trying to position itself as a global leader on digital safety, which is expected to form part of the sales pitch. On his way to New York, the Prime Minister will stop by Apple's California headquarters to meet Executive Chairman Tim Cook.
0: At least 21 people have been killed and more than 100 injured by a powerful bomb exploded at a mosque near a building housing police officers in northwestern Pakistan. Authorities say the explosion was followed by gunfire between the attackers and security forces. There's been no immediate claim of responsibility for the attack. This man says he helped recover bodies afterwards.
2: When the explosion happened at the mosque, no one was willing to step forward due to the fear and the chaotic situation. So my friends and I entered the mosque. We saw bodies scattered everywhere and people lying wounded.
0: The Democrat Governor of California, Gavin Newsom, has ordered an expert panel to propose ways to strengthen safety rules for artificial intelligence. Potential measures include a so-called kill switch for programs that go rogue. Speaking on social media, he called on the Republican House Speaker to do the same.
3: We're going to convene experts to figure out the right path forward. California will do what it can, but this nation needs to get in the game. Washington, D.C. needs to do its job. Mike Johnson should return from vacation and follow California's lead by passing national legislation. Get it done.
0: Ukrainian officials say the capital, Kyiv, has come under attack from Russian missiles, where witnesses have reported hearing explosions. Earlier in the southern port of Odessa, the regional governor said Russian forces had launched two strikes on the city centre, the second strike hitting while emergency crews were at the scene. Meanwhile, Russia says it hit two cargo vessels and a tanker in Ukrainian ports and the Black Sea. Back home, a group of First Nations rangers has been named one of 15 finalists for Prince William's Earthshot Prize. Indigenous Affairs reporter Stephanie Bolcher has more.
4: The Indigenous Desert Alliance brings together 70 ranger teams sharing land management practices and together protecting the Australian desert from invasive species and wildfires. The advocacy and networking group was selected out of 7,000 nominations. The prize, worth nearly $2 million Australian dollars, backs environmental projects that can be scaled up to tackle climate change. The winners of the five Earthshot categories

0: services reinstated each week. Transport Minister Brent Mickleberg admits it's been a difficult time for passengers.
1: I do want to emphasise that I acknowledge the impost this has placed on commuters over an extended period of time. It has been a challenging process, negotiating with a number of unions across seven different agreements.
0: And Sydney coach Dean Cox has heaped praise on his AFL team, with the Swans season coming to an end after a 12-point loss to Fremantle in their preliminary final at the SCG. Sydney, missing many of its biggest stars because of injury and suspension, dominated much of the contest and led by 28 points late in the third term, but Fremantle kicked five unanswered goals after the final break to win 12-11-83 to 10-11-71. Cox says he couldn't be prouder of his team after a tumultuous season. And you're up to date with all the latest from ABC News.
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3: Good morning. If you have Parkinson's or you know someone who does, why don't we spend a few minutes getting some exercise tips? Gordon Lynch is about to join you with those tips. And if you have any questions on the subject, you can join us for that conversation as well. That is coming up after the next song. And if you've just joined and you don't know the phone number, it is 1300 800 222. Let's talk about exercising with Parkinson's after this.

0: That's the Lumineers with Ho Hey. That's really inverting English, isn't it? We normally say hey ho. Really playing with us, the Lumineers. Dissonance. If you just joined the program, we were talking about dissonance from jazz at the beginning. It's a callback. Even the pop stars are giving us some dissonance. All right, if you've just joined, we have 22 minutes left together, and I thought we could tackle a topic that has come up a couple of times during the quiz when we've been talking exercise, and that is living with Parkinson's and what kind of exercise you can do. Let's get some ideas on the subject from Professor Gordon Lynch, who's a director of the Centre for Muscle Research in the Department of Physiology at the University of Melbourne, and has some ideas for you. Good morning, Gordon.
1: Good morning, Ashram.
0: Can you take us into this condition, what exactly Parkinson's is?
1: Yeah, Parkinson's affects around about 10 million people around the world, and in Australia,

0: One in every 350 Australians lives with Parkinson's disease. It's the second most common neurological disease after dementia. So the symptoms of Parkinson's can develop very slowly over time, and they vary between people. So some may have certain symptoms that others don't. So it could be tremor or shaking, muscle stiffness, slowness of movement. They could have a stooped posture. They could shuffle their gait when they're walking. They can have lethargy and so on. And another symptom, an early symptom of Parkinson's, is small handwriting. So there's some things to look for there. And the reason for Parkinson's disease, what's causing it, is that there's a progressive degeneration of nerve cells in the middle of the area of the brain. And this area is responsible for the production of dopamine, which is a chemical messenger. And dopamine helps move our muscles in a smooth and controlled way. So if you don't have enough dopamine, you can have, you know, things like tremors or balance problems, and you can, you know, even the facial muscles, you can have stiff sort of facial expression, and your speech can be affected and so on. So the brain networks that control movement are disrupted with Parkinson's, and that can affect memory and cognition and mood and so on. So the exact reason, you know, what's causing Parkinson's, it's sort of not known completely. There's people investigating a range of possibilities, including, you know, various toxins and pesticides and chemicals and genetic factors and head trauma. So different contributing factors may be for different severities as well. And so one of the most debilitating problems for Parkinson's disease is that they can have trouble maintaining balance while standing and difficulty in walking. And that means they're at a greater risk of falling. And we talk a lot about falls and fractures on this show. So symptoms like tremors can be relieved by drug therapy, but the balance and the walking problems aren't typically helped by the drug treatment. So in some cases, it could lead to further deterioration of the balance control. So if you've got Parkinson's disease or another chronic condition that affects your balance or your strength, it's very important that you do activities in a safe way to reduce the risk of falling. So patients should discuss any exercise options with their specialist, because some exercises may or may not be suitable depending upon the symptoms that you have. And if you're given an exercise prescription, it should be tailored for that person. So in fact, that really goes for all the conditions that we talk about on this show. So the question that was really important for me, and where I stay in my lane, is where exercise can help. And the question is, can exercise help? And the answer is yes. Regular exercise can reduce the severity of the Parkinson's disease symptoms and slow the disease progression for many patients. Many patients report feeling a lot better with doing regular exercise. They have more confidence, they have more endurance, they have greater strength to manage their physical independence. And various organisations around the world and in Australia, so the Parkinson's Foundation in the US and Parkinson's Australia, they make it very clear that exercise is being increasingly accepted as an adjunct treatment for Parkinson's disease. So if you have Parkinson's disease that affects your balance or strength, always consult your doctor or your specialist before you begin any new activity, because we've got to make sure that it's appropriate. And for the exercise prescription point of view, get a referral to a specialist physiotherapist who works with neurological conditions, or an accredited exercise physiologist, like a clinical exercise physiologist. They work with different conditions. So they're going to design an exercise program that's specific for the condition and also specific for the individual based upon their symptoms. So there are various things that we'd recommend, and I mentioned before about balance and agility. So Parkinson's affecting balance means we should be doing sessions each week on, you know, how we step, you know, multi-direction stepping, lunging, shifting body weight from side to side. Those balance activities like yoga and tai chi or even dancing, you know, utilizing a wall or a grab bar or something if you don't have someone to help you. All of these exercises that I'm mentioning are ideally done in a supervised environment. And that's where it's really important that we do exercise with supervision, so that you're not going to get hurt when exercising. But the general recommendations we have for most conditions is that we do aerobic exercises, say 3 days a week doing, a brisk walking if it's possible, or walking or riding a bike, or stationary bike, could be outside as well. Could be swimming exercises or aerobics and so on. Always putting safety first, Ashwin, because you need to make sure that, some forms of exercise, walking on a treadmill, may not be suitable for many patients as well. I always talk about strength training, and that's part of the mix as well. So if we can do some resistance training, it could be body weight exercises, so you don't need equipment for push-ups and lunges, and resistance bands may be the next step. And then we go into sort of lifting the weights. It could be machines, or it could be dumbbells and barbells. Again, safety first, knowing what you're doing. So it's always best that we're advocating exercise that's done in a safe way. And I mentioned before that Parkinson's can cause stiffness of the muscle, so stretching exercises, so the rigidity in the muscles in the neck and the back and the arms and the legs, they can all affect how a Parkinson's patient in their posture. It makes it harder for them to move. In many cases, it makes it harder for them to breathe as well. So patients are recommended to do a few sessions a week dedicated to just stretching exercises. Some stretches may not be appropriate, and so we've got to make sure that we've got a prescription there which is designed for you. So my message, I think, for this morning is that medication combined with exercise can help slow the progression of Parkinson's disease for many patients. I'm not saying it's a blanket statement, but in many cases it can. Each person living with Parkinson's will have a variety of abilities and symptoms. They can have a variety of their ability to do exercises because of their mobility. So make sure the program is going to be designed for you. Make sure it's enjoyable. And if it's going to keep you exercising consistently, that's what we really want to do. And in some cases, group activities, especially, there are certain group exercises which can be for Parkinson's patients, they can create that sense of camaraderie and motivation and accountability to each other, something which really makes exercise part of that lifestyle, and along the way, hopefully, slowing the rate at which the disease symptoms are occurring. So that's my message for this morning, Ashwin, that medication and combined with exercise can help many patients slow the progression of Parkinson's.
1: You're listening to Professor Gordon Lynch from the University of Melbourne talking to us about how to exercise with Parkinson's. Gordon, even that point of dopamine being involved in physicality and motion, I didn't know that. I always thought it was a mental health, happiness, psychiatric kind of neurotransmitter. So that's a revelation to me as well. What about the benefits of exercise mentally for someone with Parkinson's? Is it a mood lifter?
0: Yeah, I think in all cases, when we talk about exercise and the enjoyment of exercise, part of that, if it's the right prescription and you're actually enjoying those exercises, you look forward to wanting to do that because there are chemical messengers that are sent from the brain about the enjoyment of the activity. So we have we talk about runner's high and other things, that feeling of euphoria. That's an important thing, and it's going to be graded depending upon how much you like doing the exercise, and that's why it's important to find things that you enjoy doing. But I mentioned that last point too, Ashwin, about the camaraderie of working together as exercising in a group with other patients as well, because I really like that idea of motivating each other. If everyone's got the smile on their face when they're doing the exercise, it's a bit infectious, I think, and I think that's really important. So yes, exercise is not just about the physical, it's also about brain health as well. And circulating factors are going to be helpful in many cases. The link between exercise and brain health, I think it's a really important one. And then there are a few people around the world working on that specifically.
1: If you'd like to ask Gordon a question, give us a call on 1300 800 222 or text 0437 774. 774, as Bill has done from Flemington. Good morning, Bill.
2: Oh, yeah. G'day, Ash and Gordon. Apparently, Billy Connolly was walking through an airport and a doctor from Tasmania stopped him and said, Billy, I don't like the way you're walking. Make sure when you go home you go and see your doctor. And that's how he was diagnosed with Parkinson's.
0: Wow, I didn't know that. That's and so that might have been what we think in Bill.

0: could be the shuffling gait, or maybe, you know, walking more slowly and that stooped posture, all those different signs. And not everyone will have them as well, but that's a very interesting anecdote, actually, to know that someone, you know, who's very well known, who may have the condition, had that, was detected at that early sign. Very interesting.
1: Yes, yes. He told us, I heard him tell the story. And, of course, he's in a very bad way now. He, you know, he's really degenerated a lot, Billy, you know. And, yeah, so it just shows you how, you know, the observance of the doctor picked it straight up.
0: Yeah, very, very interesting.
2: Thank you, Bill. And you do hear those observant doctor moments. Someone will watch a guest, a celebrity being interviewed on TV, and just notice something very small in them and say, you should get checked out for this condition. I suppose if you've been observing patients for decades, Gordon, you develop a certain subtlety, don't you?
0: Yeah, so there'll be different patterns, the usual patterns, and then if something deviates from that, it's like a little bit of a flag, and there may be a secondary sign. And so they use that because the movement, in terms of movement being affected so greatly, movement can be in different ways as well. I mentioned about the small handwriting. That's an early sign as well, because the loss of that control over movement means you're sort of jumbling words together and making things that are not. That change in handwriting could be another contributing factor. And there are many ways why we might be having arthritis and other things that may be contributing to poor handwriting as well. But taken together, I think all those different checkpoints point to early signs that can be detected for very skilled neurologists to make their diagnosis.
2: Rob has given us a call this morning. Good morning, Rob.
3: Hi there.
2: What's your observation about all this?
3: Well, I have Parkinson's. Due, I think, to herbicide use. I have bought about us. And the paraquat dicot is my killer. That's about it, I think.
2: Rob, your just line is slightly slightly unclear, but you did mention herbicides. But also, you told Stu you were doing some exercise, did you say?
3: Yes, I walk on the treadmill daily.
0: Very good.
2: Has that been helpful?
0: Has it helped, Rob?
3: I think so. I'm a big fellow. I used to play first grade rugby union, and I don't think that had any effect on my parkos, apart from the fact that I need exercise.
0: And I think that's just become part of the acceptance that exercise is helpful in this case. And so not all patients can do treadmill walking. So that's a good thing that you're able to do that, Rob. And if you can continue to do that and maybe introduce some of the other things that we mentioned, so an exercise package that includes treadmill exercise that you can do maybe with some other balance exercises, possibly with, some... you could start with some light resistance and working against the wall and that sort of thing for resistance exercise. All those things could be useful, and it's making sure that you're doing that in a safe and effective way and tailored for you, Rob.
3: Thank you, Professor.
2: Thanks, Rob. Thank you for calling in, Rob, as well. You mentioned earlier, Gordon, about stability, how exercise can help with stability. What is happening there? Are we thickening the muscles? Are we developing new stabilizer muscles? What's going on with making us more stable?
0: Yeah, so I think the combination, I think, is the key. So exercise alone will have some effect, but it's the combination with the medication. So there are certain medications, if we've got a dopamine deficiency, how do we sort of trick the brain to producing more or retaining what it has to last for longer and so on. So it's the combination, I think, of that dopamine levels and how we might control those and hopefully get more synthesis and get it working. But also then it's about the recruitment of the muscles in that way. So I mentioned about the smooth, controlled manner. That's, you know, putting one foot in front of the other. If we hold a pen and making sure we're writing in certain ways, all of that is about movement control. And so it's the control from the brain to the working muscles requires these chemical messengers. So I think it's the combination, Ashwin, that...

0: where exercise can be benefiting. You're using different muscles in different ways. Yes, there can be accessory muscles which are activated and so on to help compensate. But fundamentally, it's just making sure that we're continuing to do the exercise because of the possibility that the brain health is benefiting in addition to the medication. So I think it's really always the combination rather than just saying, well, exercise can help me. Yes, it can, but it's usually in conjunction with the very, you know, the medications that can help preserve some level of function as well.
1: That comprehensive mentality, Allegra has said, massage works for me, but she's got a question mark. So is massage a part of treatment for Parkinson's, or at least on the physical side?
0: Yeah, so where I mentioned about the stiffness of the muscles, so rigidity in the muscles of the neck and the back and the arms, and that can affect posture. It makes it difficult to move, or it can make it also difficult for breathing as well. So if you're doing stretching exercises, and part of that would be massage as well, if you're able to have that massage, that can provide relief from tired muscles. It can be muscles which are contracting in different ways which we don't want them to do. So I think, yes, it can help some patients, and it's working in conjunction with, you know, stimulating the muscle to work in a certain way. And when I say stimulating the muscle, it could be not just lifting a weight to make a muscle to contract, but it could be stretching the muscle as well to give some relief from very stiff muscles in those various areas of the body. So, you know, it will depend upon what's recommended by the specialist. In most cases, we're talking about a neurologist who'll be the supervising specialist, and they'll have their own suite of activities which they'd recommend for particular patients based upon their capabilities and where they think they can benefit from doing those sorts of interventions. And massage may be part of that list of activities.
1: John has given us a call from Gippsland. Hello, John.
2: Good morning, Ashwin.
1: Tell us your story.
2: Well, I'd just like to say that I recently lost my wife to MSA, which is very similar to Parkinson's. And what happened there on her travel, they give her a couple of years, and we're lucky enough to keep her for four. But she loved her exercise, and we set up a body trainer machine so she could work her legs and arms and things like that. But one of the things that I learnt with it, it's the actual cross-reference of doing those type of exercises which work through the brain from left to right really stimulated her so well and kept her going. And the other one is, and I'm not a doctor or anything like that, but the one with the dopamine, she had to take dopamine medication like all Parkinson's people and that do. And one of the big things that we did was made sure it was taken exactly the same time every day, and the improvement was significant, not willy-nilly half an hour here or there.
1: Yeah.
2: It made a big difference. So I'd just like to pass that on.
1: John, thank you for sharing that as well, that story. I'm sorry to hear about your wife, but some of those tips you're sharing might help other people when it comes to routine and that cross-exercising. Gordon, we've got a couple of minutes to the news. Do you have some observations on that?
0: Oh, look, first of all, I'd like to pay my condolences to John on the loss of his wife, and for sharing that information, which is actually very helpful to many people, because that cross-referencing that he mentioned about how the brain is using and the control of limbs, using that body described as a body trainer, I think that's about really making sure that the muscles are stimulated in a way where it's receiving the right signals and you can get that appropriate contraction and movement based upon the signals that are getting to the muscles from the brain. So if you're stimulating that continuously, and I think it really, what I liked about what John said was the combination with the medication and taking the medication at the specific time all the time. And I think that was the thing about the routine and making sure that the levels are maintained and so on. So I really like the complementarity of the exercise with the medication and the effectiveness of the medication. And I think that was just a really helpful example of what we discussed this morning.
1: Thank you for calling in, John, with your story. And Gordon Lynch, any final

0: ideas you'd like to leave us with as we go out there and try to tackle Parkinson's in whatever way we can?
1: I just think make sure that there's not a one-size-fits-all like for any condition. So patients will vary in their severity and their symptoms, and that's why it's important to follow the advice of your medical team, your GP and your specialist, who will likely be a neurologist, but then getting the referrals to the allied health professionals, the clinical exercise physiologist or the neurophysiotherapist, et cetera, who can really work with you to design a program that can work. So let's hope that advice resonates with many people out there. And thanks for the call. It was really appreciated.
0: Thank you, Gordon, as well. You've been listening to Professor Gordon Lynch there, Director of the Centre for Muscle Research in the Department of Physiology at the University of Melbourne. I'm Ashwin Seeker. You have been listening to ABC Radio Overnights. That is it for now. So I'll pass you on to your local news programming, local programming, wherever you are.
2: ABC News. Good morning, I'm Eliza Getzey. European diplomats say they were surprised and disappointed that Australia didn't join them in their statement against illegal Israeli settlements in the West Bank. John O'Wakely has more.
3: A coalition of 12 countries led by the UK released a statement last week saying that ethnic cleansing was taking place in the West Bank, declaring Israel's occupation of the territory unlawful, and each country would either commit to or consider targeting trade with those illegal settlements. Diplomatic sources from different countries have told the ABC Australia had been involved in those discussions and had indicated it was open to taking more action, but ultimately backed out late in the proceedings. Speaking to the ABC anonymously, diplomatic sources from Australia, Tel Aviv and Jerusalem say the group of countries was disappointed. The Department of Foreign Affairs and Trade says Australia is working with international partners towards the same objective.
2: Meanwhile, the Prime Minister is on his way to the United States, where he'll officially launch Australia's campaign for a seat on the United Nations Security Council, using his government's record on digital safety as a selling point. Anthony Albanese left Australia yesterday and he'll stop by California to meet Apple's Executive Chairman Tim Cook before he lands in New York on Sunday. Pakistani officials say an explosion in the northwest of the country has killed at least 21 people after a vehicle loaded with explosives rammed a mosque, which was next to a police building. It happened as worshippers gathered for Friday prayers. Six attackers were killed in an exchange of gunfire. This man says he witnessed the atrocity.
4: As we passed by, we saw the blast. There were about two or three rickshaw drivers lying there, and there was also a cart vendor. There were small children lying there as well. There were body parts everywhere. I think all the people had come to attend mosque.
2: Back home, Australia's Indigenous Desert Rangers have been named as finalists for Prince William's prestigious Earthshot Prize. The Indigenous Desert Alliance has been recognised for its work using traditional knowledge and cultural burns to help manage the risk of bushfires in central Australia. The Prince founded the prize in 2020 with the aim of rewarding projects that can be scaled up to address climate change and other environmental challenges. Earthshot CEO Jason Knopf says the Alliance shows the importance of traditional land management.
5: The science is very, very clear. If we're going to hit the absolutely vital goals of protecting 30% of our nature by 2030, then one of the most essential things we can do is empower Indigenous communities right around the world.
2: Transport for New South Wales says it's hoping to have a resolution in the Sydney ferry pay dispute next week as disruptions to regular services continue. Here's Charlie McLean.
6: There will be no public ferries running between Circular Quay and Parramatta River wharves this weekend as workers take industrial action in a push for higher pay. Unions are calling on operating company Transdev to agree to a 5% pay rise. They've taken several protected industrial actions that have disrupted the network, including a ban on staff working overtime. But Transport for New South Wales Coordinator General Howard Collins says the parties are close to an agreement.
7: Hopefully, we might have a better news early next week.
6: Transdev says it will keep the rest of the network running as close to normal as possible this weekend.
2: To sport now, and in the NRLW, Canberra has beaten West Tigers in the lowest ever scoring game to kick off the final series. Here's ABC Sports' Andrew Moore.
8: The Raiders are through to a preliminary final against either the Sydney Roosters or the Gold Coast Titans, having beaten the West Tigers at Campbelltown Stadium 6-0. The only try of the game came in the 17th minute, finished off by left winger Isabella Waterman for Canberra. And while Zahara Temra missed the sideline conversion, she did kick a penalty goal in the second half, the only points in the second 35 minutes to win 6-0. The Tigers' goal line defence was outstanding, but they conceded 10 penalties in the game, the majority of which happened deep in Canberra territory. As the Raiders advance, Brisbane plays Newcastle in the second semi-final. Andrew Moore, ABC Sport, Sydney.
2: And South Korean hockey players at the Asian Games in Japan were left bemused ahead of their match against Bangladesh when North Korea's national anthem was played instead of their own. Lined up before the game, some players looked around in confusion, while others, seemingly not realising what had happened, kept a hand on their chest. The stadium announcer quickly apologised for the mistake. And you're up to date with all the latest from ABC News. 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
9: Hello, Alex Barwick with you for your weekend edition of Australia Wide. In regional centres, from Alice Springs, where I am, to Mildura or Bundaberg, the chances of getting called up for jury duty are actually quite high, but there's a toll.
10: We've done a great disservice to jurors by not keeping up with respecting mental health and the demands of jury duty.
9: More on that later in the program. In a week that finally saw the government unveil its plan to cut net overseas migration, one northern New South Wales family wants politicians and migration authorities to remember that behind every visa application are real people. And an Indigenous elder shares his journey back from the brink.
11: And I wanted to be the man who I want to be, a leader, a cultural man, and storyteller. That's before, I was just nothing. I was just nobody.
9: I'm Alex Barwick. This is the weekend edition of Australia Wide, coming to you from Urrindah Country in Mbantwa Alice Springs. First on the program, we head to Dalby on Queensland's Western Downs. News broke this week that AI company Anthropic has signed an agreement to use part of a $32 billion data centre proposed for a site near the town. It would be the largest in Australia to date and will draw as much power as about 1.5 million average Australian households, and comes as the region grapples with how to balance the potential economic rewards of data centres with regulating the precious resources required to operate them. Grace Nakamura has this story.
12: Yeah, it's pretty marginal country from an agricultural perspective. We're in a dry period now, so it looks worse.
13: Andrew Smith is the mayor of the Western Downs, home to towns like Dalby and Chinchilla, about 250 kilometres west of Brisbane. He's driving along a dirt track at the feedlot in Wombo, which is licensed to carry 24,000 head of cattle.
12: We've got three gas-fired power stations up ahead, a feedlot, and an application for a data centre on this bit of dirt here.
13: The dry paddocks have been earmarked for an extraordinary development, a data centre proposed by Singapore-based developer Zera DC. The Western Downs Regional Council received the development application last month. It's still very early in the process, but Mayor Smith is excited to welcome in a new industry.
14: So we need to be looking ahead at what's going to sustain this region, and we see it in agriculture daily, but we also see it with energy. So if this project does get approval, certainly there are lots of positives in regards to housing, jobs.
13: The proposed data centre will also need a lot of power. The Western Downs Digital Park, as it'll be known, would have a peak capacity of 2.16 gigawatts, roughly the same as the peak electricity demand of 1.5 million Australian homes. Experts say there'll need to be tight guidelines in place to make sure developers create enough of their own energy to prevent any negative impacts to the grid and cost to consumers.
15: That would be the largest to date proposal in Australia, but I think it's inevitable that we are going to be seeing multiple project proposals of this scale all around Australia.
13: Tim Buckley, director of independent think tank Climate Energy Finance, says Australia is in the middle of a data centre gold rush.
15: I see data centres as a massive investment boom, and I also see it as either the enabler of accelerating the energy system transformation, or if done badly, a massive underminer of the energy system transformation.
13: Mr. Buckley says gas could

0: be a small but declining part of the energy makeup, mainly to back up renewable energy.
1: At the end of the day, the climate science is absolutely crystal clear. And so more fossil gas is not the solution. We need to embrace these industries of the future, but we've got to make sure they're not powered by industries of last century.
0: But the Queensland government says it doesn't agree with the federal government's plan to make renewables the national standard, arguing for an energy-agnostic mix that includes gas and coal. A Zerra DC spokesperson said they chose the site on the Western Downs because it was well positioned among existing energy infrastructure. If you flew over the Wombo feedlot, you'd see cattle, but you'd also see three gas-fired power stations, a major substation that sends power to southeast Queensland and New South Wales, and several solar and wind farms. The developer says they'd connect directly to that substation, so they say it wouldn't impact the local Ergon Energy network that supplies surrounding towns.
2: Rosie, over here. Come on.
0: About an hour's drive from the proposed site, cotton and mixed grain grower Lisa Balmain is cautious about the announcement.
3: I can see why they've chosen the location that they have, because it's out of town and it's near existing power stations. But I was really quite shocked because we are a very water-constrained part of Queensland.
0: Ms Balmain is a spokesperson for the anti-gas group Save Our Darling Downs. She's worried that an increased demand for gas-fired energy will mean an increased demand for coal seam gas production.
3: The more wells you drill, the more water is being taken, extracted through that process in order to produce the gas. You know, there's already over 750 water bores that are predicted to be impaired by coal seam gas mining. Huge swaths of areas west of Dalby where those aquifers are being impacted. If there's an increased demand for gas production, that's only going to get worse.
0: The developer has promised they won't use drinking water or groundwater for the centre's operations. Right now, the Australian government is still hashing out what guidelines to put in place.
2: Come on. What's this?
0: For Lisa Balmain, that's essential.
3: As we've seen with coal seam gas, it can fracture communities, unfortunately. But you have to question what is the long-term legacy benefits for the communities that are being expected to absorb those impacts.
4: Liza Balmain ending that report from Grace Nakamura. And as a door opens for one regional community, another closes, this one down in South Australia. The Whyalla Steelworks is set to shut down its ageing blast furnace, a coal-fired oven used to smelt iron ore, transforming it into pig iron that is ultimately used to make steel. The closure will mean that up to 600 workers in Whyalla will lose their jobs. Catherine Birmingham spoke with locals about the news.
5: I think it's going to impact everybody, and I just think that we bandy together and try and support each other where we can. Obviously, it's not ideal because it's their family that's affected, and that will be the local shops, from retail to cafes to the pubs. Everybody will feel the pinch, but we'll get through it. We'll just need to work together.
6: Coming from the town, it's pretty bad. I don't know what's going to happen to the place. So, I don't know. We spent a lot of money out there for nothing.
7: To people who don't understand Whyalla, how important is the steelworks to this town?
6: Well, that's it, isn't it? That is the town. That's, and it always has been. It's been the steelworks ever since I grew up here. So that's, you know, I'm 60, so my father worked there 40 years.
8: Across the whole town, we'll definitely feel it. And most businesses will accommodate people as best they can if they are financially struggling. My business in particular, yes, most definitely. But yeah, like I said, tough times, but we just push through it, punch on, and be there for each other. That's the most important thing. Our politicians and a certain person who owned the steelworks just before, sort of very, very poor leadership. And I think moving forward, we need strong leaders.
5: It wasn't that long ago that we were in this very similar position when the Man of Steel left us in a lurch.
2: Do you have confidence that this time will be different?
5: It's handled by the government, so I've got a lot more faith in the government dealing with it than I did with the other fellow that was running it before. Won't mention his name, as the mud in this town.
4: Whyalla locals responding to the news of the furnace shut down.
9: This is ABC Australia Wide.
4: My name's Alex Barwick. You're listening to the weekend edition of Australia Wide. And it was a big week for discussion

0: and debate over the country's migration levels. Australia's immigration policy currently involves a complex system of visas designed to fill labour shortages, reunite families, sustain our higher education sector, and provide refuge. As well as clamping down on backpackers, in this week's major migration overhaul, Home Affairs Minister Tony Burke announced the government is also increasing the number of sectors that will be given priority for fast-tracking skilled workers' visas. Law enforcement and defence remain the top processing priorities, but construction, agriculture, fisheries and teaching have been added to the high priority list.
1: It will be the case under the new points test that we will, on implementation, be making sure that anyone who is skilled in the housing trades will get the same number of points as though it were a university qualification, to make sure that we are getting the construction trades that we desperately need.
0: And while the government says the reforms will give Australia more control over who arrives, who stays, and who leaves, often the migrants, the people caught up in the policy, get overlooked in the public debate. As Hannah Ross reports, one northern New South Wales family wants to remind politicians and migration authorities that behind every...
2: He's preparing to say goodbye to his mum, whose visa expires in December.
3: I really love her and I don't really want her to leave.
2: Tanasi was born in Kenya and spent his first 4 years living there with his mum, Lea Wambui. In 2024, she and Tanasi's dad decided the boy should move to Australia for a better life. Ms Wambui then spent 2 years trying to obtain a visa to visit Tanasi. After 5 attempts, the Administrative Review Tribunal finally granted her a tourist visa, noting these cases are about real people. Ms Wambui has applied for permanent residency under a parent visa category, but the waitlist means Tanasi will be about 21 by the time it's granted.
4: People don't understand maybe the story behind everyone who tries to come here or wants to go anywhere. I'm still hopeful, but still there's a lot of uncertainty. Every day I wake up with the current visa ending in December. So I don't know what to tell my son every morning I wake up that I'm living a day at a time as a mom. How would you explain to a 6-year-old boy that I'm packing my bags, or maybe he might see you packing, but you don't know when you're gonna be back?
2: Tanasi's dad, Daniel Kusev, says the age of a child should be taken into account during the processing of parent visas.
5: That there is a gap in policy here regarding young Australian children and their families. And the visa, and there is a visa on offer, that is the 143 contributory visa, parent visa, and Leah has applied for that visa. But that's a 15-plus year waiting journey for that. Tanasi's childhood is now. This is a certain type of situation, and although there are family visas out there, it just doesn't work when you've got young Australians involved.
2: The annual permanent migration program is currently capped at 185,000 places, with the majority of those places earmarked for skilled migrants. Parents and other family members are vying for just 7,000 places a year. In a statement, the Home Affairs Department says it recognises the importance of family unity and the interests of Australian citizen children. However, it says Australian citizenship of a child does not, in itself, provide an automatic pathway to permanent residence for a parent. Mary Crock, an immigration law specialist at the University of Sydney, says the economics of migration mean that countries have to make hard choices.
6: Governments have to choose between a lot of difficult scenarios when they put together their programs. I don't have a view on whether we've got the policy settings right. I suspect that the economists would say that we do. Australia's migration program should be determined on the basis of economics and national interest. Another government will come in and say, we are the hard-nosed economists here, and so we want more plumbers, we want more people who can build houses. I mean, this young woman gets qualifications as a welder, she'll be accepted tomorrow. Australia is always going to choose the migrants that it wants to build the economy.
0: Immigration law specialist Mary Crock ending that report from Hannah Ross.
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1: Have you ever been called up for jury duty? In regional towns around the country, the pool is smaller and you're more likely to get the call up. But the reality is, as jurors, we enter the court with no specific training and are legally prevented from talking about the sometimes gruesome evidence that we can see and hear. The fate of those accused of the most serious crimes usually rests in the hands of a jury. But absorbing weeks or even months of evidence can take a toll. Bigger reporter Isla Evans explains.
2: If you get called up for jury duty, you might think it could be a bit of an inconvenience. You may have a job to contend with, kids to pick up from school, but there's the other side too. Jury duty can be quite stressful or, in some cases, traumatic. A jury decides the fate of people accused of some of the most serious crimes, but they're ordinary people with no formal training. And they're legally prevented from talking about the sometimes gruesome evidence they have to see and hear. It was something Canadian and former juror Mark Farrant felt needed to be addressed. 7 years ago, he set up a not-for-profit organisation advocating for improvement to jury service.
3: Connecting a juror with a peer who understands the burden of jury duty and can provide emotional support and empathy for what they may be going through. There's no training for jury duty. Nobody wakes up and decides to become a professional juror. We step into that role because it's our civic duty. But we've done a great disservice to jurors by not keeping up with respecting mental health and the demands of jury duty. We've had a sort of very Victorian attitude to jury duty, that it is our, that it's our responsibility, that it's our burden, and that's simply not the case anymore.
2: Here in Australia, there is a case underway in regional New South Wales where juror mental health has been flagged as a concern. The case involves rape and assault charges over nearly two decades in southern New South Wales. Ahead of the trial, the prosecutor has told the court there were mental health concerns for a jury that would have to watch 12 hours of footage of the alleged assaults. Jury trauma is all too familiar to Mark Farrant. He was called to serve as a juror on a five-month murder trial in Canada 12 years ago. It ended up having a massive impact.
3: You can't get your mind off of it, and you're at home, you know, trying to play with your kids and giving your spouse attention, and all you're thinking about is that case.
2: Mark was diagnosed with post-traumatic stress disorder after witnessing some pretty traumatic evidence.
3: You know, I was having nightmares, I was having difficulty sleeping, constantly having flashbacks.
2: Here in Australia, thousands of us are impaneled on trials each year. So if you do serve as a juror and are struggling, what support is actually available to you? Each state and territory is responsible for its own jurors. Most offer a few free counselling sessions after a trial if you need support. For example, you can get three sessions in New South Wales. In the ACT, you can get up to six. And most jurisdictions told us that people can be approved for more sessions on a case-by-case basis. Criminology and law lecturer Dr. Jane Astle-Owen from Murdoch University wants more support available for jurors, not just at the end of the trial, but before and during the case.
4: We tend to downplay the impact that this potentially traumatic material might have on someone's ability to actually focus on the evidence and make an impartial decision. Where we've got supports in place to protect a juror's mental health, we are actually going to end up with decisions that are ideally more robust.
2: New South Wales Sheriff Tracy Hall manages the state's jurors. She says there's enough support, they're monitored and receive briefings throughout proceedings.
5: So there's numerous touch points for them to be able to say, I'm not up for this, and be excused.
2: The topic surrounding juror trauma is gaining traction globally. In 2018 in Canada, an inquiry recommended that all provinces offer counselling sessions to jurors like we have here in Australia. Former juror Mark Farrant has been spearheading much of that change there with a not-for-profit organisation he helped start.
3: We built a juror-centric training program that talks about mental health, that gave first-person examples of from jurors' own experiences verbatim about what it was like to be a juror and the stress and the difficulty that they experienced.

0: training officers on how to manage those situations and how to provide self-care and resiliency tools to jurors so they can go home at the end of the night and look after themselves.
1: A parliamentary inquiry has also recently been launched in the UK that will look into juror support and vicarious trauma. But experts say there's room for improvement here too.
2: That story from Bega reporter Isla Evans. And finally, on this weekend edition of Australia Wide, we head to my hometown, Alice Springs, where an alcohol support program is changing lives. Western Urundi man Tim McNamara felt like a nobody as he struggled with alcohol addiction. But thanks to his tenacity and a rehabilitation program, he's turned his life around to become a respected mentor and traditional leader in his community. Now, as rehab services face overwhelming demand across Central Australia, Tim is sharing his story to inspire other Indigenous men to break the cycle and take ownership of their future. Victoria Ellis has the story.
3: In Central Australia, the path to leadership often demands a hard look at where you've been. For Tim Djaparula McNamara, a Western Urundi man from Hermannsburg, taking control of his life meant stepping up as a cultural mentor and facing up to his past.
4: I'm from Hermannsburg. I was born in Hermannsburg and Western Urundi man and good leader of my families today. Now, I am talking about my journey.
3: A decade ago, Tim's life was spiralling. Heavy drinking led to contact with the law, and eventually a court order sent him to the Central Australian Aboriginal Alcohol Programs Unit, also known as CAPU, in Alice Springs.
4: I was really struggling with my life. It's like, related to alcohol was really bad for my life. And I got into trouble so many times, drink and drive, domestic violence, and all sort of things that related to alcohol for my life. I wasn't doing really good.
3: Tim completed his first stay at CAPU, but back home, old influences pulled him toward familiar roads. Realising that court mandates weren't enough, he made a decision that changed everything. He referred himself back into the program.
4: It wasn't anybody's choice. It was my choice to go back into things that I wanted to be, the man who I want to be. A leader, a cultural man, and storyteller. That before, I was just nothing. I was just nobody. But now, everybody's now me.
3: For Tim, walking away from alcohol wasn't just about sobriety. It was about finding true freedom and reconnecting with his cultural responsibilities.
4: Freedom is mean that you are men in charge for everything that you needed. Not to take the wrong choice. You're taking the right choice. We need to continue to do these things as a man, as an Aboriginal man.
3: Today, Tim passes on traditional knowledge to young men in his community, teaching them how to make spears and boomerangs. But across the Northern Territory, the demand for services like CAPU far outstrips the space available. Chief Executive Damien Coates says the facility dealt with over 700 referrals in the last financial year, but there weren't enough beds.
5: We're a 20 male facility and a 9 female facility. And we can stretch it a bit more to be, in essence, to 25, but we're not funded for 25, so that's a real juggling act. There's just not enough room or time in the year to get as many people that are referring in an 8-week program here, plus being understanding of individuals that need a longer stay here to really have the best opportunity of recovery. A lot of people can get quite down and upset and overwhelmed by the volume of issues that are out there. And sometimes it's good to hear the other side, where people have been at rock bottom and they've changed their whole life and they've come out the other side. It's an inspiration. It's a catalyst for change.
3: Stories of recovery rarely make the front page. But for Tim Djaparula McNamara, stepping into the light is the only way to show the next generation what's possible.
4: I am really proud, man, that I wasn't before. Now I know

0: leader of my families and community and tribal leader. Everybody calls me for what they need to the land and connection. Isn't that amazing? To be a leader, you gotta do these things and to be a man you want to be. Islander man, Western Islander man.
1: Tim McNamara speaking with Victoria Ellis. And that's the weekend edition of Australia Wide. My name's Alex Barwick. Thanks to the program's producer, Lisa Herbert, and thank you for listening. 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

0: Good morning, Sally Bothroyd with ABC News. The Prime Minister will formally launch Australia's bid for a seat on the United Nations Security Council next week, using his government's record on digital safety as a selling point. Here's National Affairs correspondent Jane Norman.
1: Anthony Albanese is flying to the United States to join dozens of world leaders at the United Nations General Assembly next week. The Prime Minister will use the trip to launch Australia's campaign for a two-year term on the UN Security Council from 2029. Australia last held a non-permanent seat in 2013 and is vying for one of two spots available. Australia is trying to position itself as a global leader on digital safety, which is expected to form part of the sales pitch. On his way to New York, the Prime Minister will stop by Apple's California headquarters to meet Executive Chairman Tim Cook.
0: The US President says he's banning several major news outlets from the White House over their coverage of his administration. North America correspondent Lauren Day reports.
2: Donald Trump has announced he's banning CNN, MS Now and Politico from the White House effective immediately for what he calls reporting fake news. The ban is the latest example of the president's increasingly hostile relationship with the press, which has included lawsuits, threats over licenses, funding cuts and personal attacks on journalists. In a post on Truth Social, Donald Trump accused the outlets of reporting fiction and lies and suggested other media outlets will follow. Lauren Day, ABC News, Washington.
0: Fiji is escalating its response to a growing HIV epidemic after declaring a national emergency. Tony Edwards reports.
3: Fiji's declaration allows a whole-of-government approach to work with affected communities directly, like through a new needle and syringe program, a measure recommended by the WHO for more than 20 years, according to the Uni of New South Wales' Virginia McDonald, who provides technical support to Fiji's Ministry of Health.
4: Drug use on its own does not cause an HIV epidemic, but needle syringe sharing does.
3: Dr. Jason Mitchell is the chair of Fiji's HIV Response Task Force. He says it's crucial that law enforcement and public health work together.
5: That's very important for us to be on the same page because this epidemic is not going to stop unless we have this program.
3: Fiji's government estimates that one in 60 adults is now living with the virus.
0: Peak groups across the Northern Territory's tourism, hospitality and agriculture sectors have written to the federal government requesting a special exemption to recent migration changes. The joint letter details four key requests relating to working and holiday visas. Tourism Central Australia's Daniel Rochford says the visa changes shouldn't adopt a one-size-fits-all approach.
6: Asking collaboratively and politely, you know, is there an ability to get an exemption for the Northern Territory to just acknowledge that we're a little bit different to the rest of the country.
0: Motocross riders from around the world have ridden into Darwin once again for the MXGP of Australia. It's the second consecutive year Darwin has hosted the International Federation of Motorcycling event, which previously hadn't been held in Australia for more than two decades. Germany's Alexandra Masuri says she's happy to be back in Darwin for the competition.
7: So nice to be here. I've been once to like the Sydney area and it's so much different than I actually expected it. But yeah, I love it here. The weather is nice, the people are nice, so yeah, pretty cool.
0: Fremantle is the first team through to the 2026 AFL Grand Final.

0: Today, mostly sunny in the southern Barkly, Simpson and Lasseter districts and partly cloudy elsewhere. And that's the latest ABC News.
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4: It's a Saturday, it's breakfast. You got myself and Emma Haskin to keep you company through to 11 o'clock. A brand new desert track taking us out a long time from now, 4 hours from now. But in the meantime, so much to be spoken about. There are finals in sport across town. There's also that rather exciting footy match last night. If you follow the AFL, now you know I'm a West Coast supporter and I've never had a lot of love for Frio. But I was excited. My friends who are Frio supporters, we will catch up with Dublin's number one Fremantle supporter after 6:30 this morning. Andrew Murdoch, former Drive presenter here. I think he should be excited. Or is he now scared that Frio now have to perform on the biggest stage? It was an exciting match. I had to leave at three-quarter time from a friend's house because, A, I thought Frio were going to lose. Even Hayden Young's goal on the siren at three-quarter time had me thinking, they can't get back 21 points. Then when I got home and checked the phone, I was going, what has happened? Bang, bang, bang. Yeah, if you're a Frio supporter, good luck. And I do hope Brisbane managed to turn Hawthorn into a bunch of kebabs tonight. That's what I hope. I want to see a Brisbane v Frio grand final. No Melbourne teams. Wouldn't that be great? 6:07. You need to request a song. It is all about Country Corner this morning between now and 6:30.
5: Get off your high horse, because it's time for Country Corner. Go put on that beat-up old Cobra. Polish those cowboy boots, because it's time for the best tunes in the Wild West. 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
4: You have been told, you have been schooled, 0487-991057, Country Corner. Where your requests get played. We're also going to go back to TC and talk about early mining history in Tennant Creek between now and 6:30 and Country Corner. But it is about your songs. If you've got a request, keep it country. 0487-991057. At your place right now in TC, it's 21 degrees. The Barkly breeze is much gentler this morning, certainly right now, up to 13 kilometres an hour. In the Alice, another cool one, but not as cold as yesterday's 3.5, 8 degrees out of the Alice Airport, and at the Rock it is 10 degrees. Not much wind to speak about either in Alice or in Yallara right now. And we'll get the Bureau at about 10 to 7 this morning. Thank you, dear listener. 4425's gone forward. Some Johnny Cash. Gary had a carryover with Tom Curtin. We've got some Wild Horses to get us underway, but get your request in ASAP.

Thank you, Gary. That was a carryover request from last Saturday. Wild Horses from Tom Curtin. I see Greg's got on the Tom Curtin bandwagon. Let's see what we can do as well. I think big bad Bobby D. And there's two significant anniversaries in country music from two different spectrums of country. We mark today 23 years since the death of Slim, 2003 on this day. And you go back another, I can't do the sums, 30 years before Slim's death. On this day, Graham Parsons died. Joshua Tree in the US of A, the man who gave us country rock, and died at a very young age. I think he was only 26 at the time of his death. But Graham Parsons, hugely influential on the birth of country rock through the Byrds, the Flying Burrito Brothers by himself. Of course, he and Emmylou recorded some gorgeous stuff in the early 70s as well. Anyway, if you want a request for Slim or Graham, get on board right now, 0487991057. It is your country corner this morning. And 4425, good morning to you. Johnny Cash, the man in black.

0: Yo, Johnny. Johnny Cash, Man in Black. Thank you for that request this morning here on ABC Alice Springs, across the centre, across the Barclay. Warming up, but it's that time of year, so I can't expect anything different. Lovely, cool morning, though, today. Keep your requests coming through. It is Country Corner, which means it's got to be a country request. As I said, we mark today the death of Slim in 2003 and the death of Graham Parsons. Is that 30? I can't do the sums. 30 years earlier, on September 19th. And I've got to say, two ends of the country spectrum, but still worthwhile, a request. So get in now, 0487 99 1057. If you want your country request, you better get in fast. I see Greg's. We'll get some more Tom Curtin between the end of the show, I can tell you.
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0: A familiar voice there on Landline. What, Matt? Is Matt Brand moonlighting? 16 past six. Let's talk about the history of mining in the Barclay. Well, it's an amazing history when you go to the Barclay, go to Tennant Creek, and you look at how gold mining got underway. Now, one man who is in a marvellous position to talk about the history is Martin Wazepol, the manager and main tour guide of the Battery Hill Information Centre just outside Tennant Creek. Now, Charles Geary sat down with Martin and started by telling or talking about how one particular family made their way to the Barclay.
3: Yes, yeah, correct. That would be the Weber family. Now, the original story starts at Telegraph Station, and this is Woody Woodstock, or Woodman, whatsoever you call them. He was an operator and a manager there, and a friend of his comes up called Frank Giappellaro. He's an Aboriginal man, and the Giappellaro family is still in town here. They're very proud of this. And he basically gave a stone to Woody and said, "Here you go, boss." And Woody goes, "Well, that's fine. What am I going to do with a stone?" Then he checks the stone. It's quite heavy, and it's completely covered in gold. And then he goes, "Well, woo." And so instead of calling the government, because he is working at the Telegraph, so he can have a message to London within a couple of days, or to Adelaide, and he starts calling some friends up, which is Weber family, Jack Noble, and some other people that are coming up. Now, the Weber family themselves was led by William Weber. He was the father, and he was a stockman, and he was a drover. So he had 12,000 head of cattle. He sold it all because, don't forget, here in Tennant Creek, there is nothing here. There is a telegraph station here. They won't sell you anything. So you need to take your water, your food, your tools, your shade, everything you need, you have to take with you. It takes 3 months to get all the way from LA to here. So once they followed the line, the telegraph line all the way over here, and they set camp up, they started prospecting, and they found a whole lot of gold.
4: And what year did the Weber family come up here after receiving that message?
3: About 1932, when they came up here, they started prospecting, and about 600 men came up here within the next 2 years, and about 60 women and children were here within 2 years.
4: What sort of impact did the Weber family, and I guess what's the legacy they left in terms of gold mining here in the region?
3: So Kathleen Weber, the mother of the family, was very, very famous. She was a staunch Catholic, and there was no church here. She had money from the mines, so she actually went up to Pine Creek and bought one of the churches there. That was a failed mission. They brought her up, and when they brought her up, the church itself was the longest church in the world. The reason was half the church was still in Pine Creek, half the church was built in Tennant Creek. So longest church in the world. And the other things that she did was she was also basically the dame of town. If your husband didn't find any gold, your kids were starving, you go up to her for ask for alms. She would always have a little bit of gold, a little bit of money, and maybe a bit of food. She hated seeing children starve or actually get hurt. So the other thing that she did was the tradition that we still hold today in Tennant Creek, which is the Christmas tree. She made a Christmas tree out of spinifex, and she actually said any child, doesn't matter if it is Aboriginal, white, they get a present. Now to this day, we still do this with our volunteers. Every Christmas, we have a Christmas tree here, and any child that come up, doesn't matter where you are, who you are, come up, you get a present and a snack.
4: Noble's Knob, the name is also important because it was also named after another person here that was pretty influential on Tennant Creek gold mining.
3: Yes, Jack Noble. He was a very interesting man. He was, first of all, blind on the left side of his face, and he was incredibly good as a basically somebody who can actually read the desert. He was also a very good prospector. He was also very quirky. He liked his beer, let's put it that way, a little bit too much. Four beers in, and you're talking liter pools, not normal tinnies. He was very fantastic, stories, singing. Five beers in, and Jack became a bit more rambunctious.
4: No, I've heard he didn't only like his beer. He also liked his oranges. Can you tell us about this?
3: Yes, so he had a hankering for oranges. He just sold the mine. He sold his part in Noble's Knob without knowing the Weber family, where they're telling them. They were not happy about it. But he used that money to actually get an orange about 2,000 kilometers away. And he went in a taxi, went all the way up there, got lots of oranges, came all the way back, and he ate the oranges on the way.
4: It's also notable because Jack Noble and the Weber family ended up selling Noble's Knob to quite another important Australian.
3: Yeah, so in about 1947, the Weber family had a lot of grief. Their kids died in a plane accident. There were other accidents that were happening. Nothing real bad as far as we know. They're just accidents. But another person came up and basically bought them out. This was R.M. Williams from the famous leather stores that we have still to this day.
4: So selling on to quite a famous country, Australia, and Tennant Creek gold mining becoming quite an important part of his legacy and business.
3: Yes, I've actually read his memoirs, and he only very vaguely says how it is, but he does say at one point, I was walking into the Alice Springs Bank with two bags of gold and two shotguns under my armpits, feeling like a right man.
4: Tennant Creek, and a very important part of his legacy then.
3: Yes, he got all of his money from here, and with that he started an empire of shops.
0: Martin Wazepol speaking there to Charles Geary. It's amazing history, and isn't it, the story of R.M. Williams and how he managed to make his fortune and fund an Outback Outfitters. The boots, they're still walking. A lot of requests coming through now. Megan, good morning. And I think given it is an anniversary of the death of the great Graham Parsons, here is your request this morning, Return of the Grievous Angel.

Return of the Grievous Angel. I hope you enjoyed that one, Megan. How's Anne Bloodowich this morning is my question to you here on ABC Alice Springs. And James went through. He wants some slim, and this is listening post. No, leaning post. Thanks, James.

Thank you, Slim. Marking 23 years since Slim's passing. Also, that means it's, is it 63 years or 53 years since the passing of Graham Parsons, 19th of September. So thank you, James. I hope you enjoyed that. Heading to news at 6:30 this morning. I've got a few country requests, so thank you to those people.

0: Greg, I'll get yours played first up next week here on ABC Saturday Breakfast. Time now, though, to head to the newsroom, because it is 6:30.
1: Good morning, Sally Bothroyd with ABC News. The Prime Minister is on his way to the United States, where he'll officially launch Australia's campaign for a seat on the United Nations Security Council. Here's National Affairs correspondent Jane Norman.
2: Anthony Albanese left Australia on Friday and will stop by California to meet Apple's executive chairman Tim Cook before landing in New York on Sunday. Mr. Albanese was invited to Apple's headquarters to discuss new parental controls for children, which were partly inspired by Australia's social media reforms. The government is trying to position Australia as a world leader when it comes to digital safety and will use this as a selling point in its campaign for a two-year term on the UN Security Council from 2029. The Prime Minister will hold a series of high-level and bilateral meetings in New York before addressing the UN General Assembly next week.
1: Meanwhile, the Democrat Governor of California, Gavin Newsom, has ordered an expert panel to propose ways to strengthen safety rules for artificial intelligence. Potential measures include a so-called kill switch for programs that go rogue. Speaking on social media, he called on the Republican House Speaker to do the same.
3: We're going to convene experts to figure out the right path forward. California will do what it can, but this nation needs to get in the game. Washington, D.C. needs to do its job. Mike Johnson should return from vacation and follow California's lead by passing national legislation. Get it done.
1: A group of First Nations rangers has been named one of 15 finalists for Prince William's Earthshot Prize. Indigenous Affairs reporter Stephanie Bolcher has more.
4: The Indigenous Desert Alliance brings together 70 ranger teams sharing land management practices and together protecting the Australian desert from invasive species and wildfires. The advocacy and networking group was selected out of 7,000 nominations. The prize, worth nearly $2 million Australian dollars, backs environmental projects that can be scaled up to tackle climate change. The winners of the 5 Earthshot categories will be announced in November in Mumbai.
1: The Northern Territory government has defended its relationship with Aboriginal groups after a string of high-profile resignations. Aboriginal Housing NT Chief Executive Leanne Caton quit her position this week, citing the NT government's laws and policies as the reason. But Acting Chief Minister Gerard Maley says the government is committed to working with Aboriginal organisations.
5: We work with many, many Aboriginal organisations right across the Northern Territory, and we need to work with them because we need to make sure the Aboriginal sector continues, because there are a lot of Aboriginal people here and we want to make sure that they are also our safety number one priority.
1: To sports news now, and in the NRLW, Canberra has beaten West Tigers in the lowest ever scoring game to kick off the finals series. ABC Sports Andrew Moore reports.
6: The Raiders are through to a preliminary final against either the Sydney Roosters or the Gold Coast Titans, having beaten the West Tigers at Campbelltown Stadium 6-0. The only try of the game came in the 17th minute, finished off by left winger Isabella Waterman for Canberra, and while Zahara Temra missed the sideline conversion, she did kick a penalty goal in the second half, the only points in the second 35 minutes to win 6-0. The Tigers' goal line defence was outstanding, but they conceded 10 penalties in the game, the majority of which happened deep in Canberra territory. As the Raiders advance, Brisbane plays Newcastle in the second semi-final.
1: In the AFL, Fremantle has produced a blistering fourth-quarter turnaround to qualify for its second-ever AFL Grand Final, with the Dockers defeating Sydney by 12 points at the SCG. The Dockers trailed by 28 points late in the third term, but a stunning Hayden Young goal sparked the fight back, which saw Fremantle kick 5 unanswered majors after the final break. Fremantle ruck Luke Jackson has told ABC Sport it's a dream come true to reach a grand final with the Dockers.
7: So excited, super pumped, can't wait to get into the week, and this is why you play footy and this is why you go through with the junior levels up to AFL for this moment, so I can't wait.
1: To the weather forecast, a slight to medium chance of showers in the Arnhem and Carpentaria districts, mostly sunny in the southern

0: Barkly, Simpson and Lassiter districts, and partly cloudy elsewhere. A top of 34 for Darwin, 32 for Alice Springs. 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
3: Oh, Emma Haskin, good morning to you. How are you?
4: I'm very well, thank you.
3: Yeah, we're going to catch up with Dublin's biggest Fremantle fan very soon.
4: Can't wait.
3: Now, I don't know if you're real. Are you an AF? Do you watch footy at all? Be honest. You're allowed to be honest.
4: No.
3: No, that's okay. That's okay.
4: I've never been to a game.
3: You've never been?
4: Oh, that's not true. I've been to games here, haven't I?
3: Yes.
4: So I'm sure I have been to games.
3: Yeah.
4: They're exciting.
3: Yeah, they are exciting. And I was over at a mutual friend's of ours last night, and at three-quarter time, it didn't look good. 21 points down, even after Hayden Young kicked a, as they like to say, a clutch goal from the pocket. But I went home going, ain't going to happen. And then, 21-point turnaround. They won by 12 points. Sydney only kicked 1 point in the final quarter. Extraordinary. We'll talk more about that. But I just want to go back in time a bit. Do you remember this?
5: Come and get it, come and get it, with Peter Russell Clark, in the city or the outback, he's Australia's brightest spark.
3: Peter Russell Clark, come and get it. You remember watching that?
4: Absolutely, I remember that theme song.
3: Now, he was born this day, 1935, in the Rat, in Ballarat. Just died last year at age of 89.
4: Yeah, look, he was a bit of a staple in our household before either Kenny Everett or Doctor Who, you know, that lead up into the evenings.
3: It was a funny time slot, don't you think, for a cooking show? Because kids were...
4: It was at dinner.
3: Yeah, well people, hadn't people made already
4: made... made their decision by then.
3: Hadn't you already made your decision what to have for tea by that time?
4: Probably.
3: But I've always been bemused by cooking shows to a degree because I don't think I've ever followed a recipe from a cooking show ever.
4: Look, I would have agreed with you. Having said that, though, I was a bit partial to Jamie Oliver. But again,
3: true.
4: I can't remember actually cooking anything from the TV show. But I would get the adjacent cookbook, wouldn't I?
3: Well, isn't this the thing? Isn't it all just about selling product, like, for instance...
6: And they're right, they are being spoilt. And as for me, I'm happy and relaxed because I know how easy it is to make. It goes in a very hot oven, 220, for an hour. Pottering about in the kitchen making a cheesecake seems like the ideal way to spend an evening. The French have a saying, everything in moderation, including moderation. So for those moments of obligatory immoderation, I have a chocolate peanut butter cheesecake.
3: A chocolate peanut butter cheesecake.
4: No.
3: Now,
4: no.
3: I must suggest I had male friends who were not into cooking.
4: Of course I watched Nigella.
3: How shallow are they? How completely shallow.
4: Having said that, though, Brash, I did watch a lot of the Great British Bake Off. I actually...
3: With Nigella?
4: No, she wasn't on that at that point, but she has just joined, I believe, the Great British Bake Off. So,
3: do you know what? Rather than success of making things out of cookbooks, I hate following instructions. At the best of times.
4: You like giving them, just quietly. I'm joking. I couldn't walk past that. I'm sorry.
3: Yeah, okay. But, you know, I'm. You probably know. I used to, when the kids were still young and so on, I did the bog standard Monday to Thursday cooking. Friday was always takeaway. And my Mrs. Georgie would do the weekend cooking because she had time. She's got a much more important job than me. But my question is, I'm more interested in people's cooking disasters. What's your most disastrous? What is the most disastrous thing you ever whipped up?
4: I tried to make a pavlova in the US. We were in the Hollywood. We were going.
3: They don't work in the Northern Hemisphere.
4: It turns out they don't. Well, the oven that I was trying to, I whipped it. It was looking good. And then I put it in the oven. I said, "Well, how do you tell what the temperature of this oven is?" I said, "Well, we've got a thermometer in the oven, but you couldn't adjust it." So. Subsequently, everyone, and I was making it for this Hollywood editor.
3: Ooh, well, someone famous.
4: No, well, moderately.
3: Maybe
4: D-grade celebrity, had worked on some Hollywood films. Anyway, I got it to the place and they said, "Oh, this is so delicious. It's so chewy." It's just like, This is a pavlova. It's not supposed to be chewy.
3: Why don't you smash it up and call it eat and mess?
4: Well, essentially, it was a bit of a mess, to be fair.
3: Yeah. Look, I'm a king in the kitchen, but bush cooking sometimes go very wrong. Famously, I was on a field trip to the Kimberley, and we're running out of food, and we're away from Fitzroy Crossing or somewhere. And so we had pasta, we had milk powder, and we had sardines.
4: Oh, look, this is triggering me. It sounds disgusting.
3: We ate it because we had nothing else to eat.
4: Do you know what? If you'd made the pasta by itself, it would have been fine.
3: I know.
4: If you made the sardine, do you know, it reminds me of a former colleague, actually, who used to have sardines every day in this office.
3: Mm.
4: Do you remember that?
3: No, I don't, but I've got a poor memory, you know that.
4: You would remember it if I gave you more detail, but okay. It also reminds me of a situation when I went to my brother's place. He had a dinner party. He said, oh, and he had every opportunity to provide decent food. He made sardine pasta, and it was vile.
3: Worst meal you've ever created, because they're more memorable than the great meals you may have created. So 0487 99 1057. Cooking disasters, I prefer. Not like the perfect world of cooking programs, cooking shows. You know, the first one on TV was in the 40s in the UK. They had TV from 36 in the UK, and the BBC had a cooking show in 1947 on TV.
4: Post-war cooking.
3: Yeah. Well, which was with, you know, a bit of wood and some wood shavings.
4: Or milk powder and pasta. They probably didn't even know what pasta was in those days.
3: No, they didn't. Thank you, Emma.
4: You're welcome.
3: Great cooking disasters, not great cooking successes. What is your greatest cooking fail? 0487 99 1057.

0: I call your name. Mama Cass, born this day in Arlington, Virginia, 1941. So she would have been 85 today, if I can do my sums correct. Hey, were you watching the box? Were you listening to the radio last night?
1: There's been more challenges than they faced on the Odyssey, these Dockers players. But does Sydney bring it up the middle? Fremantle know that they're on their way to a second grand final in the club's history. The dream of flag mantle lives. A history-making night for Fremantle. Pure joy for those in purple. The Dockers are into the

0: 2026 Grand Final. They beat the Swans at the SCG by 12 points.
1: They made up a 21-point deficit from three-quarter time. Hayden Young kicking that clutch goal on three-quarter time to Dublin's number one Dockers fan, Andrew Murdoch. Good morning.
2: Good morning, Brashy. Yeah, what a win that was. Can't really believe it. I'm pinching myself.
1: Well, I went to bed. I was just about to go to bed. I'd been at a friend's place, and at three-quarter time, even with that great goal, the Dom Sheed moment, we'll call it, for those people in the know, from the opposite pocket, though, I think. I thought, yeah, good, but maybe not good enough. After three quarters of bumbling and fumbling and being second to the ball, I thought, they can't do it. Were you thinking the same? Because I know you watched this in delay at home.
2: I watched this about an hour ago because I had a do not disturb day. I'm fresh.
1: I'm excited.
2: Like, I'm fresh off a day of do not disturb on my phone, working as a furniture removal around Dublin, knowing that the game was happening, but I couldn't watch it because I'd just get snippets. I wanted to watch the whole thing. I made it all through the day because no one in Dublin was telling me the score. I wasn't hearing it on the radio. And so I got to sit at home and watch it. And, it was like a horror movie for the first three quarters, to be honest. We were just nowhere. We got the best forward line in the business, apparently. I didn't see them at all for the first three quarters. And then that goal, he said it was, you know, as good as Dom Sheed's.
1: It was
2: miles better than Dom Sheed's. Oh. He was on the wrong side for a left footer. He was 30 more metres out, and he's ice in his veins. He just slotted it.
1: It was a great goal. I'm not going to argue with that because 2018 was a different story. But at that point, at that three-quarter time, did you think we can do it?
2: I was pretty low at that point. I was thinking it's not looking good. I was saying to my partner, who doesn't watch a lot of footy but was watching this game with me, I was saying it's not good, okay? I'm not feeling great about it, but we'll see what happens. You know, it is doable. It's not the biggest comeback in history. It is possible. And then it's like, Sydney fell asleep or ran out of legs.
1: Someone
2: sadly,
1: flicked a switch. It was Wharfie time.
2: Dogs, it was. Someone must have pressed it at Optus Stadium and it somehow rung out all the way to the SCG.
1: No, very exciting. And they only got a point. I think it might have even been a rush behind. I'm just trying to remember. But 1 point to Sydney in that final quarter. So it shows that Frio have what it takes. Are you a bit stressed about next weekend now?
2: Well, I guess, can we do it again? And I guess, you know, you don't want to play your grand final the week early. It didn't really feel like that. I feel like we didn't settle at all for the first three quarters. So if we can somehow settle before whoever we're up against next week, then, you've got to say we're a chance. It's going to be a really exciting game, you know. Four best teams left in it, and now it's down to three.
1: Maybe, and may it be the Lions, my old Fitzroy, versus Frio. May that be how it is.
2: Although Fremantle wouldn't mind some revenge against Hawks from 2013.
1: Yeah, but no one wants to see Hawks anywhere near a flag. I'm sorry. I just do not want to see them near a flag. I've always had a lifelong distrust of those brown jumpers.
2: Poon wees.
1: I will let you go. Hey, Andrew, well done. I've even got your little Dockers figurine still sitting in the studio here.
2: Oh, that's great. Fantastic. That's perfect. And maybe I'll speak to you again on Friday or something like that.
1: You may very well. Yeah. Enjoy the glow, the purple haze over Dublin.
2: Cheers, Brashy.
1: Take care, mate. Andrew Murdoch, former Drive presenter and the biggest Dockers fan in Dublin. Hey, we'll go to the Weather Bureau very soon, but we have three songs for you. You've lost that loving feeling. Bill Medley from the Righteous Brothers, or sometimes the Self-Righteous Brothers. He is 86 today. Vote for the Self-Righteous Brothers here on ABC Alice Springs. Or would you like to vote for Kylie on this day? This song entered the UK charts, making it Stock, Aitken and Waterman's 100th UK hit. It's Kylie's Better the Devil You Know. Disco, sashay your way into your Saturday with some Kylie this morning. And it is 23 years since Slim died. Do you want to vote for some Slim Dusty this morning? Leave him in the long yard. You want to do that? Vote one for Slim this morning. Angus wants the Right Just Brothers. Fair enough. It's 10 away from 7. 3 songs for you to vote on. Get your nominations in. Get your votes in. ASAP here on Breakfast. Let's head to the Weather Bureau.
3: 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Weather.
1: Anna Whiteside, good morning.
4: Morning.
1: How are you going?
4: Well, thank you. Yeah.
1: You've been everywhere, man. You've been everywhere.
4: I have been. I've been around. I visited Alice Springs last week. It was beautiful.
1: It was good to catch up.
4: Yeah, I loved seeing Alice, and first time visiting, so it was great to see you and to see the town. I had a great time.
1: Oh, good. Weather's been beautiful. I've got to say, the last few days has been what I'd call perfect warm-up weather in central Australia. It was down to 3.5 degrees yesterday morning. A little bit warmer this morning, up to the high 20s in Alice yesterday, but what does our weekend look like for the centre and Barkly?
4: It looks like it is going to warm up over the next couple of days. So we do have that the high that's starting to move east, so bringing some more northerly winds through, and those temperatures will pick up from today and tomorrow before easing back a little bit again next week. So we're looking like we're going to be back in the 30s
1: in
4: Alice Springs.
1: It looks very consistent over next week in Alice. I think it's all low 30s. Where do we top out at?
4: 33 degrees on Sunday and Monday and Wednesday. So, yeah, sitting around that 31, 32, 33 degrees for the rest for the next week.
1: Yeah, in fact, it looks like the Barkly is the same, very stable, maybe topping out at 35 in Tennant Creek, and I can see some 37s. For Elliot, so just really stable conditions by the sounds of it.
4: Yeah, very stable. The winds will drop off a little bit after today as well. So today's the mainly windy day around southern and central parts, and then that'll ease back from tomorrow. Could pick up slightly again around Tuesday, but otherwise it's looking like quite nice conditions.
1: I have loved the cool mornings. I was surprised by yesterday's 3.5 in Alice. Cool mornings, will they disappear as well with the warming of the daytime temperatures?
4: They will, yeah. So we're looking at those high teens around Tennant Creek and sort of mid-teens, 15, 16 degree temperatures overnight in Alice Springs.
1: We can't have everything, can we? But jumpers, I think it will be now time to put the jumpers away.
4: Yeah, maybe getting to that time. It's been a pretty nice winter down there, looking at the temperatures over the last few months.
1: I've got to say, there were some cold days, minus 3.1 when I was camping, but on the whole, and there were, I think, 10 or 11 days of zero or below, which is near average, but it was, it's been a good one. We've had some nice rain, got some nice wildflowers, so I'm not complaining, just got to buckle down now and think about summer, because it's coming. It is coming.
4: It is coming, yes.
1: Hannah, your last job to do is to vote this morning in the face-off. 23 years since the death of Slim Dusty.
5: So leave him out there in the long yard, do not rush him.
1: Leave him out there. One to put a tear in an old horseman's eye, leave him in the long yard from Slim Dusty, who died on this day 23 years ago. Also one of the Righteous Brothers, born this day, 1940. He's 86, Bill Medley. You've lost that loving feeling. And Kylie became the 100th hit for the production house Stock, Aitken and Waterman with this one. Girl, true, 1990, Better Devil, you know. What do you want to hear?
4: Kylie this morning.
1: Hannah, you get Kylie. We'll see how it goes. Hey, have a lovely day.
4: Great. Thank you. You too.
1: Hannah Whiteside at the Bureau. So today's headline numbers, and I can say it's pretty much fine and sunny everywhere. 32 for the Alice, for the Rock 32, 33 for Tennant Creek, mostly sunny. Elliot 36 and partly cloudy. Gervois 33. And finally, Yuendumu, top of 32. It's me.

0: It is 5 to 7. Emma Haskin, good morning.
1: Good morning again.
0: It's been so long.
1: I know. Did you know that there's a Kylie concert next weekend, next Saturday?
0: Yes, and there's also a football game around the Kylie concert. At last, though, Kylie gets to do a grand final.
1: I cannot believe she's never done it.
0: I think she's been invited. Because you know when Robbie Williams, who sang Kylie's part when Robbie Williams did the grand final? It wasn't Kylie. It was someone else.
1: Did he do it last year or the
0: year before? Was it Delta did?
1: It was
0: Kylie's
1: Delta, you're
0: part?
1: Right. You're right.
0: Yeah, in well kids. Done. Yeah, that's my brain at work. Steve said, Brash, love to know what Good Morning Andrew Murdoch is doing now. He's a removalist, I understand, in Dublin.
1: Sounds like
0: I
1: it.
0: I know. But strange, but true. Thank you, Steve. Hey, cooking disasters. What have people got?
1: There are a few, but I have to say that Gary says, recipe can be a guide. I agree with that. I made an Irish stew with peppercorns. We discovered the power of peppercorns. I put half the can in. We had to throw it out. Too hot.
0: The reason we're talking cooking, we want your cooking disasters. Today marks the birthday of Peter Russell Clark, the king of the kitchen on the TV screens from the 80s into the 90s. But I don't care about cooking success. I want about your cooking disasters. What is the worst dish you ever created?
1: Angus says, slow roasted pork in a very fancy condo in Coolangatta. It filled the whole set of apartments with smoke, fire, police, ambulance, and over 100 people evacuated. And I had three of my kids with me to witness Dad's cooking. We ate dinner out that night.
0: Angus, keep your cooking disasters coming. 0487 99 1057. Yeah, I do love it. Once someone said, we didn't have pasta in my village in the early 50s. Mum was Italian and her brother sent food parcels from Italy. There was no pasta in the UK or probably in Australia.
1: I remember watching the Sullivans and I couldn't understand why people were eating cheesecake.
0: Who couldn't understand?
1: Do you remember the TV show The Sullivans?
0: Yeah, yeah.
1: So it was post-war Australia.
0: Yeah.
1: They had an Italian come to visit. And
0: oh, they couldn't understand cheesecake.
1: They
0: I was thinking,
1: like, why would
0: the,
1: you...
0: The Sullivans would understand cheesecake?
1: No.
0: Got it.
1: Yes.
0: Got it. Yeah.
1: Very different cuisine back in those days.
0: I do like Angus's comment. Best morning comedy show today. I hate Brash. I hate taking instructions. It is true. In other news, what's happening?
1: Well, there is a bushfire. Not a bushfire. There is a planned burn advice. Sorry, there's not a planned
0: don't
1: bushfire.
0: Don't scare people.
1: Sorry. It's from Bushfires NT. There is a planned burn advice. Firefighters are managing the burn. And this is at Larapinta in Alice Springs, and this was of late last night. Planned burn is due to commence Saturday. Smoke from this fire may affect visibility. Active fire may occur close to the roadside. Firefighting crews may be working close to the roadside as well. Advice to the public: for the safety of firefighting crews and other vehicles, drivers in the area are urged to slow down, turn on headlights.
0: So just be aware.
1: Yes, indeed.
0: Yeah. Hey, I just noticed, and thank you, Damo, for making us aware, the IMF 30K run's happening in Alice this morning.
1: Indeed it is. It's the New York selection run. So the New York City Marathon selection run, they are hoping to be finished between 7 and 9 a.m. today. So we're hoping to talk to Rob DiCostella.
0: After maybe 20 past 8?
1: Yeah, indeed.
0: Because we're talking soccer finals, we're talking netball finals, and we're talking the IMF as well. Hey, you've got to get to Neris Evans' house.
1: I do.
0: You've got to get the Cincatini down.
1: Yes.
0: Because I will give you, maybe you should take an early mark right now.
1: Thank you.
0: Unless you've got something else desperate to tell
1: me.
0: No.
1: I'm going.
0: You get in the
1: Bye.
0: Car. Okay, thank you. That's Emma Haskin in the briefs this morning. But she's got to get to Neris' house, Cincatini Downs. I'll give her 10. She'll have 11 minutes to make it. We'll speak to her about quarter past, maybe closer to 20 past 7 this morning. Because, of course, you can go and view Ted and Neris' artwork. 80 pieces will be up for auction tomorrow afternoon. But between 2 and 4 today, you can go and view the pieces at Cincatini Downs. So we'll sending Emma Haskin off to have a squiz right now. I don't know if she's allowed to make any early bids. I see her packing some cash in her wallet. She's off. You better chase her down. So we'll talk about that, what's on, and also tourism saying change the visa issue for backpackers.
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0: Australia bids for a seat on the UN Security Council. At least 21 dead in Pakistan after an attack on a mosque, and international motocross returns to Darwin. This is ABC News. Good morning. I'm Sally Bothroyd. The Prime Minister will formally launch Australia's bid for a seat on the United Nations Security Council next week, using his government's record on digital safety as a selling point. Here's National Affairs correspondent Jane Norman.
1: Anthony Albanese is flying to the United States to join dozens of world leaders at the United Nations General Assembly next week. The Prime Minister will use the trip to launch Australia's campaign for a two-year term on the UN Security Council from 2029. Australia last held a non-permanent seat in 2013 and is vying for one of two spots available. Australia is trying to position itself as a global leader on digital safety, which is expected to form part of the sales pitch. On his way to New York, the Prime Minister will stop by Apple's California headquarters to meet Executive Chairman Tim Cook.
0: Diplomats from a coalition of 12 countries that released a statement against illegal Israeli settlements in the West Bank last week say they were disappointed when Australia withdrew its support late in the process. Ali Crewe has more.
2: Speaking to the ABC on the condition of anonymity, diplomats from Europe, Australia, Tel Aviv and Jerusalem say they were surprised and disappointed that Australia backed out of co-signing the statement despite being involved in discussions until close to its finalisation. The UK, Canada, Norway and a number of EU countries all said they would either commit to or consider targeting trade with illegal settlements. Foreign Minister Penny Wong told the Senate last week that Australia would stop short of an import ban and instead work with targeted measures to deter illegal settlements and settler violence. One official from a Nordic country which joined the statement said they believed Australia was likely to sign on and that Canberra had missed an opportunity.
0: The Department of Foreign Affairs and Trade says Australia is working with international partners towards the same objective, even if they are not all taking the same measures at the same time. Pakistani officials say an explosion in the northwest of the country has killed at least 21 people after a vehicle loaded with explosives rammed a mosque which was next to a police building. Authorities say it happened as worshippers gathered for Friday prayers. Six attackers were killed in a subsequent exchange of gunfire. This man says he witnessed the atrocity.
3: As we passed by, we saw the blast. There were about two or three rickshaw drivers lying there, and there was also a cart vendor. There were small children lying there as well. There were body parts everywhere. I think all the people had come to attend mosque.
0: A UN report has found widespread cases of sexual violence against civilians and prisoners of war in Ukraine, the majority of which have been attributed to Russian forces. Jono Wakely has more.
4: The report documents over 1,000 cases of conflict-related sexual violence since Russia launched its full-scale invasion of Ukraine. Nearly 90% were attributed to the Russian side, including members of the armed forces, prison service and security agencies, while the remainder were linked to Ukraine. Russia's permanent diplomatic mission in Geneva declined to comment on the report. Ukraine's foreign ministry welcomed the report, saying it showed the scale of human rights violations perpetrated by Russia, although it did not comment directly on the findings of abuse by Ukrainian forces.
0: US President Donald Trump has escalated his feud with the media by banning three major news outlets from the White House. North America correspondent Lauren Day reports.
5: The president has a long history of lashing out at journalists and organisations responsible for news coverage he doesn't like. Today he's announced CNN, MS Now and Politico will be banned from the White House effective immediately for what he calls fake news, and he suggested more outlets will follow. The announcement is the latest in a string of attacks on the media, including lawsuits, threats and personal insults on reporters. He also previously barred the Associated Press from events after it refused to call the Gulf of Mexico the Gulf of America. Lauren Day, ABC News.

0: But Acting NT Chief Minister Gerard Maley has backed the decision to move the shelter to Batchelor.
1: We've been working with all sorts of organisations about that. We've been trying to strike a deal with the federal government. They haven't come to the party. We've made a decision. I've been out to Yessa yesterday. I've looked at the site. It's a great site. It's close to town. And I'm looking forward to getting that facility up and running.
0: The Northern Territory's peak tourism, hospitality and agriculture groups have sounded the alarm over the federal government's proposed changes to migration. The peak groups have sent a joint letter to federal and territory ministers outlining four key requests that centre around working and holiday visas. They ask for the removal of a backpacker cap, the restoration of timely processing, consultation on changes and a regional exemption. Tourism Central Australia Daniel Rochford says without these, the industries could face COVID-style devastation.
2: Certainly businesses will have to respond accordingly, which will have then negative economic impacts to their bottom line. And, you know, that's what we're trying to avoid here.
0: Perth's Sorrento Beach remains closed this morning after a fatal shark attack yesterday. Jasmine Hughes has the details.
3: Emergency services were called to Sorrento Beach yesterday around 10:30 after reports of a shark-related incident. Police say a man was swimming with his friend when he was taken by the shark. Authorities closed the beach as they conducted a wide-scale search. Police confirmed the man died as a result of the attack. The attack comes just a week after Surf Life Saving WA began its helicopter shark patrols on weekends ahead of the summer season. Daily patrols are not scheduled to begin until September 26. The beach will remain closed until midday.
0: Turning to sports news now, and with all the latest results, here's Mark Adenall.
4: Fremantle has produced a blistering fourth quarter turnaround to qualify for its second AFL Grand Final, with the Dockers beating Sydney by 12 points at the SCG. The Dockers trailed by 28 points late in the third term, but a stunning Hayden Young goal sparked the fight back, which saw Fremantle kick five unanswered majors after the final break. The 12-11, 83 to 10-11, 71 victory means the Dockers will face either Brisbane or Hawthorn in next Saturday's season decider. Fremantle star Luke Jackson has told ABC Sport it's a dream come true to play in a grand final with the Dockers.
5: So excited, super pumped, can't wait to get into the week, and this is why you play footy.
4: In the AFLW, North Melbourne's record winning streak is over with the Kangaroos losing to Hawthorn in Cairns. The Hawks won 4-8-32 to 3-7-25. It's the Kangaroos' first defeat in almost 3 years after 32 wins in a row. And a Travis Head century has led Australia's men's cricket team to an 84-run victory over Zimbabwe in the second one day in Harare.
0: The final event of the International Motorcycling Federation's Motocross World Cup returns to Darwin this weekend, with competitions in the MXGP of Australia getting underway today. It's the second consecutive year an Australian leg has been held in Darwin, hosting riders from across the world. Germany's Alexandra Mazzuri competed in Darwin last year and says the track has some unique conditions.
6: I mean, the track is different. It's, I would say, a little bit bigger, and the dirt is just a little bit different. But yeah, we also didn't, or for now, I don't have my normal bike. I rented one, so it's a little bit different.
0: To the weather now, and due to today's high fire danger, Northern Territory Fire and Emergency have issued a fire ban for the Darwin and Adelaide River areas. This includes Darwin, Palmerston, Litchfield, Coomalee and Elrundi. Taking a look at the forecast for today, a slight to medium chance of showers in the Arnhem and Carpentaria districts. Mostly sunny in the southern Barkly, Simpson and Lasseter districts, and partly cloudy elsewhere. Moderate to fresh and gusty east to northeasterly winds, tending northeast to northwesterly in the Lasseter district. For Darwin today, mostly sunny, heading for a top of 34 degrees. Katherine, morning smoke, and then a top of 35 degrees. Tennant Creek, mostly sunny and 33. Alice Springs, partly cloudy and 32. ABC News.
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0: 10 past 7. A few big auctions happening around the centre in Barkly today and tomorrow this evening at the RSL from 7 o'clock. A fundraising auction, a fundraiser to ensure the RSL TC sub-branch can go forward. $10,000 needs to be raised to ensure they can secure their cool room so they can store alcohol on site. At the moment, issues with licensing because they've got to store their alcohol off-site. It does threaten the viability of the local RSL in Tennant Creek. So get down, support the RSL in Tennant Creek with that fundraiser. Also, a big auction happening in Alice Springs tomorrow. Ted Egan's and Neris Evans's art collection, 80 items up for grabs at auction tomorrow from 2 o'clock. I'm going to go and get a preview with Emma Haskins. She's headed down to Sinkatinny Downs. Watch out. She might put a bid in earlier. Hopefully, I don't know if she can. Beautiful morning in the Alice, 8.7 degrees. 21 degrees already in TC. In fact, you bottomed out at 20 degrees. At the Rock, it is 10 degrees after a low of 9. We'll get the latest from the gardener. A special guest gardener, Charlie Glusky. Now, Charlie came in with Jeff a few times over the last few months. Charlie will be hosting. He'll be your gardener this morning. So you got a question for Charlie, 1300 019 783. We might catch up with Jeff during the morning, seeing how he's going. Most people know he's had an op on a bit of his body, which will make him bigger, faster. It'll make him the $6 million man. He'll be able to run, jump, garden at greased lightning speed. 12 past 7, and don't forget to vote.
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0: Got three songs for you. Bill Medley, one of the Righteous Brothers, he's turning 86 today. Born this day, 1940. Yeah, true, in LA. What about this one? With the time of 13 past 7, vote for the Righteous Brothers and Bill Medley on his birthday. You've lost that loving feeling. Your second choice today is Kylie. Now, Kylie's song, this song, went into the British charts on this day, 1990. It made it the 100th song by Stock, Aitken and Waterman to be a hit in the UK. It was 1990... Better the Devil You Know. Want some Kylie? You can vote for Kylie this morning. You know how to do that. If you're on the ABC Listen app, you can just press that button, which allows you to text us. And the final one, and I reckon this will be hard to beat, so I'm just telling you, and unless you really get on board, really start voting, Slim may have the numbers. Slim passed away 23 years ago today at the age of 76, I'm pretty sure he was. Leave Him in the Long Yards. You want to vote for Leave Him on the Long Yard? Want to vote for Slim? You can do that. You know how. Rod has voted Slim. Max has voted Slim. Will has voted Slim. Bob has voted Slim. 4425 has voted Slim. Some love for the Righteous Brothers. Thank you. No love for Kylie as yet. Love to hear from you. The Kylie fans, you need to get out in force right now. Anyway, we're going to head down to the Sinkatinny Downs very soon. Now, something we did a bit earlier, we caught up with the number one Dockers fan in Dublin, Andrew Murdoch, formerly the Drive presenter here on ABC Alice Springs. He's pretty excited. He was keeping it pretty low key. He watched the prelim final in delay, so he only stopped watching about an hour and a half ago. He was pretty happy. Now, if you hadn't followed the action from last night, it was pretty exciting, given that the Dockers were 21 points down at three-quarter time.
2: Wagner goes wide with the entry to Young, who takes a contested mark in front of the members at left half forward. After the three-quarter time siren, Hayden Young, left-footed drop punt, sails goalward. He's kicked it! They needed something special, and they got him.
0: They got him. They got something very special. Yeah. I didn't think it was going to happen. I had to go home. I was watching with a friend who's a Dockers fan, and I went, time to go, three-quarter time. Great kick. Great goal. Great result. I don't love the Dockers, but I love Sydney even less. And I'm looking forward to a Brisbane v Dockers grand final, and that'll be great. Brisbane, my second team, Old Fitzroy. And, of course, Old Fitzroy will win. Sorry, Dockers fans, you can enjoy your prelim win. Anyway, next, let's head down south of the Gap. There's a big art auction happening at Sinkatinny Downs tomorrow.
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5: Do you think it shows that there is a little bit too much trust in what AI generates, that we maybe don't have the literacy to know that we should be checking everything with a fine-tooth comb?
6: 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I think people just sometimes don't understand the limitations of the AI itself. 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
0: 16 past 7. Now, tomorrow there is a big art auction. 80 items up for grabs from Ted Egan and Neris Evans art collection. 80 items to raise money for a music scholarship. Emma Haskin is down there. Emma, good morning.
7: Yes, I am at Sinkatinny Downs. Driving out here was delightful this morning. There are a number of camels that were running alongside of me as I was heading down Colonel Rose Drive out to Sinkatinny Downs. I'm out here at the minute. You've been out to Sinkatinny Downs, haven't you, Brash?
0: I have indeed.
7: We are in the great halls of Neris and Ted's home, and I'm looking around at the 80-odd pieces, and they're just literally still sitting on the walls waiting for people to come and peruse and then bid on them tomorrow. And Neris, it's a very busy morning, isn't it?
8: I've been up early.
7: How are you feeling about this? It's all been spread out. Some of them have been taken off the walls. Some of them are on the walls. How are you feeling this morning?
8: Some of them, yes. There's not enough room, unfortunately, for all of them to be on the walls, but some of them are on the table. It's all very nicely spread out, even if I say so myself.
7: Absolutely. Now, we've got a big Ian Campbell picture here. Is that in the auction?
8: It is, and I don't mind if it's not sold.
7: Can you describe that for me, please?
8: Well, it's huge, and I'm going to a small unit eventually. So it's about my height, I suppose, 5 foot six, 5 foot seven, and wide. And it was his view where he lived on Bradshaw Drive for a while, and he looked out onto a greenhouse, and he was a strange mixture, as I am myself, of people who like birds but like cats as well.
7: Well, there are two cats in the foreground looking very relaxed, aren't they?
8: They are. They're his cats, and beautiful fernery behind and curtains, and yeah, it's just pleasant and calm.
7: And juxtaposition to that, we've got this cross-hatching from the top end. Are you familiar with this particular person?
8: It's Tommy Gondara, Birds and Frogs. It's on Stringy Back. It's a bark, but it's been supported by an aluminium frame at the back and then framed. And it's 130 by 52. And, you know, they paint with one hair on a brush, or one human hair goes just sort of across and makes these it is quite extraordinary what they do. I can't believe that one.
7: And what else have we got in the forefront here? We've got on a table. These pictures are not on a wall at the minute.
8: No, we've got little ones here. We've got an antique of three little Anzac cartoons done of the time. We've got some calligraphy from Lynn Muir. We've got a glassless, because I'm afraid I dropped it. So the price will be down. Of the finches going havoc in the in a

0: in a gorge. We've got a very interesting one here by Robert and Penn. Robert and Ted had the mad conversation in about 2007, six or seven, about what would be the perfect thing, an academy for the first Australians. So when we went to see Robert again, he had this already, and it's entitled The Academy of First Australians at the opening of Parliament, Canberra, for 2020. So it's futuristic, but it's in the past.
1: How are you feeling about it this morning? People are going to come through and have a view this morning and then come and bid tomorrow for the auction.
0: Very, very mixed feelings. I love everything. Most of the things we've acquired to support people, which is a nice thing. Other times you can't resist them. A couple of Barbara Stewart, that Barbara Stewart eggs in the nest. I just think that's fantastic. Watercolour there, very clever. You can't resist them. So it's many and varied. Parting with them is such sweet sorrow. But there you go, you've got to do it. I cannot house them where I'm going. I think my little two-bedroom flat will fit in half of this room.
1: Are you taking any of the artwork with you?
0: Oh, they're not on the walls, yeah.
1: So you have some of your own collection?
0: Favourites, yes. My mother's, some of my mother's work. A Jeff Todd I'm taking with me, a Cliff Jones I'm taking with me, one Elizabeth Durack. So I am taking some with me. But
1: so what time do people come through today?
0: Well, they come, I think, Rotary and Charge, but I think it's 2 till 4. Wander through and have a gander and then register, I think, today. Or I think you can register tomorrow as long as you're serious. But you do have to register in order to bid. I guess you can come along for the entertainment, but
1: Well, all the best, yeah. Neris. It seems, as you say, it's a bittersweet.
0: Oh, here we go. Over there. Yeah. That's darling Dick Smith's mother did that. Joan Smith, yeah, it's called Branch. And she did brass etchings and brass rubbings, and it's just a lovely thing, yeah. And above it, a painting, crocodile eggs, done by Miriam Rose, who was senior Territorian of the Year, senior Australian of the Year in whatever. And you look as if you're in a hurry now.
1: Always in a hurry. Neris, thank you, and all the best for the auction tomorrow.
0: Lovely. And I come along and have a good look today anyway. Welcome in your hordes. But I do need 80 tomorrow because there are 80 pieces.
1: Stu, there's a vast collection here of very eclectic art Yes, go on.
2: Can I ask, is there anything caught your eye?
1: There is something definitely that has caught my eye.
2: Are you going to divulge what that might be?
1: No.
2: I'm going to raise $50 over what you've offered.
1: I haven't offered anything yet. It's all happening tomorrow.
2: That's okay.
1: But
2: I'll leave you with
1: it. I'm standing in front of it at the moment.
2: I'll leave you with it. Secret squirrel stuff.
1: Totally.
2: Thanks,
1: all right,
2: Emma.
1: Thanks, Barash.
2: Emma Haskin. I think she's got an eye on a nice painting. I won't say any more than that. I don't have a lot of money at the moment. I was at Jenny Taylor's exhibition a few weeks ago, and that's where a little bit of my money go that way. Hey, get those last votes in, people.
3: So leave him out there in the long yard. Do not rush him. Leave him out there with him.
2: Slim is way out in front this morning. Michael and Tassie, good morning to you and Wynyard. You've gone Slim. Helen. Thank you, Helen. Slim. Though, a few other votes coming through for other songs this morning. Bill Medley, one of the Righteous Brothers, turning 85? No, 86 today, born this day, 1940. So, vote one for You've Lost That Loving Feeling. Your third choice, I've got to say, where are the Kylie fans today? Come on, where are they? I thought Kylie was massive. She's playing a certain footy game next weekend. But no, doesn't seem to be much love there. Mary also has gone for Slim this morning. Thank you, everyone. That is going to be very hard. It's going to be very hard for Kylie to get...

anywhere close, but you can make a difference if you want the Righteous Brothers. Text me 0487991057. Don't forget, today we've been talking about the birthday of Peter Russell Clark, the first TV chef I really remember. There was Bernard King as well, but I remember watching much more Peter Russell Clark because it was on Channel 2. But I don't want to know about your great kitchen achievements. I want to know about your kitchen disasters. What is the worst thing you've ever delivered? Mine was we were running low on food in the Kimberley. We had pasta, we had milk powder, and we had sardines. You imagine the rest. It was dreadful. But we were hungry. I think we also made toasties out of them as well on the Jaffle iron. But that's possibly the worst meal I've ever made. What's the worst meal you've ever made? Celebrating great cookery, or in this case, bad cookery. 7:26. I think we need the sweet cookery.

0: I do have a huge affection for the sweet Wig Wham Bam from, I'm going to say 73, was 74. I remember famously a few years ago, a radio presenter in Darwin, when asked about the sweet, said, "I don't know who they are." And I was thinking, where do people's musical education come from? What happened to musical education, I say? Nonetheless, I hope you enjoyed that. Heading towards the news at 7:30, talking about backpacker visas and hospitality and tourism bodies in the NT want to carve out. They don't want to be subject to the new changes made by the federal government. We'll talk about that after 7:30. We'll get what's on as well. It's 7:30.
1: Good morning, Sally Bothroyd with ABC News. The Prime Minister is set to formally launch Australia's bid for a seat on the United Nations Security Council.

0: Council, using the government's record on digital safety as a selling point. Anthony Albanese is flying to the US to join world leaders at the United Nations General Assembly next week. He's expected to campaign for a two-year term on the UN Security Council in 2029. Australia last held a non-permanent seat in 2013. Meanwhile, European diplomats say they were surprised and disappointed that Australia didn't join them in their statement against illegal Israeli settlements in the West Bank. Jono Wakeley has more.
1: A coalition of 12 countries led by the UK released a statement last week saying they would either commit to or consider targeting trade with illegal settlements. Diplomatic sources from different countries have told the ABC Australia had been involved in those discussions and had indicated it was open to taking more action, but ultimately backed out late in the proceedings. Speaking to the ABC anonymously, diplomatic sources from Australia, Tel Aviv and Jerusalem say the group of countries was disappointed. The Department of Foreign Affairs and Trade says Australia is working with international partners towards the same objective, even if they are not all taking the same measures at the same time.
0: US President Donald Trump has banned three major news outlets from the White House due to what he calls unfavorable coverage. Mr. Trump says that CNN, MS Now and Politico have been barred effective immediately, claiming that they are reporting, quote, fiction and lies about him. He's also hinted at banning more outlets in the future.
2: There's something wrong with a country that can allow people to write purposely negative stories. Now, if they want to write them, that's fine. But I don't have to let them into the people's house.
0: CNN has released a statement following the president's announcement. The news organization says it stands fully behind its White House team and their fair and accurate reporting. Back home, the Northern Territory government has defended its relationship with Aboriginal groups after a string of high-profile resignations. Aboriginal Housing NT Chief Executive Leanne Caton quit her position this week, citing the NT government's laws and policies as the reason. But Acting Chief Minister Gerard Maley says the government is committed to working with Aboriginal organisations.
3: We work with many, many Aboriginal organisations right across the Northern Territory, and we need to work with them because we need to make sure the Aboriginal sector continues, because there are a lot of Aboriginal people here and we want to make sure that they are also our safety number one priority.
0: Motocross riders from around the world have arrived in Darwin once again for the MXGP of Australia. It's the second consecutive year Darwin has hosted the International Federation of Motorcycling event, which previously hadn't been held in Australia for more than two decades. Germany's Alexandra Masuri says she's happy to be back in Darwin for the competition.
4: So nice to be here. I've been once to the Sydney area, and it's so much different than I actually expected it. But yeah, I love it here. The weather is nice, the people are nice, so yeah, pretty cool.
0: In cricket, a Travis Head century has helped Australia claim a one-day series victory over Zimbabwe in Harare. Head smashed 112 runs off 84 balls as the tourists finished at 6 for 356 from their 50 overs. Australia then bowled Zimbabwe out for 272 in the 49th over to take an unbeatable 2-0 lead in the series. Head has told Fox Sports that he's happy with his four.
5: In a three-game series, you want to just try and impact it once or twice. So understand that, yeah, you're not going to make runs in every game. So nice, once I got my start today, that I was able to get a good score and contribute to a good win.
0: To the weather now, and there is a fire ban today for Darwin, Palmerston, Litchfield, Kumali and Elrundi. The forecast for today, a slight to medium chance of showers in the Arnhem and Carpentaria districts, mostly sunny in the southern Barkly, Simpson and Lassiter districts, and partly cloudy elsewhere. For Darwin today, mostly sunny, heading for a top of 34 degrees. For Alice Springs, partly cloudy with a top of 32. ABC News.
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8: It's gone 25 away from 8. I'll give you the winner of the face-off in just a moment. We'll talk about visas and the changes to backpacker visas, which is

0: got hospitality tourism bodies here in the Northern Territory pretty worried, and they're asking for the federal government to treat the territory differently. We'll talk about that in just a mo. Get those final votes in, and it's looking pretty clear at the moment. Righteous Brothers still 3 or 4 votes adrift of Slim Dusty this morning. You could make a difference if you chose to. Thank you, Sally, for your vote. Also, not much love for Kylie, but a lot of love for this.
1: So leave him out there in the long yard. Do not rush him. Leave him out there with his...
0: Slim, 23 years gone. And your final choice. And I was wrong to say that there was no love here, because the Bureau went for Kylie. Kylie, E&M says, hello from the greatest state in Australia, South Australia. Kylie for me. Marsha, though, has gone for the Righteous Brothers. That's it. They're your final choices. We've also been talking about cooking today.
2: Come and get it, come and get it, with Peter Russell Clark in the city.
0: Come and get it. Peter Russell Clark, born this day, 1935, in Ballarat. Was a staple in the 80s into the 90s on your TV, on ABC TV. 900 episodes of Come and Get It. Now, I think Bernard King was earlier, much earlier, I suggest. But did Bernard King have his own cooking show? Can't remember. He was always on the midday show when I was wagging school or whatever. But I don't care about great cooking. I care about terrible cooking, because I'm more interested in cooking disasters. What's your most memorable disaster in the kitchen? Mine tend to be while camping, because I forget things. Like the time I went out bush with one of my daughters, we're going to have a barbecue, and first up I thought, oh, we didn't bring the stove, because we're going to just do the snags on the stove. Then we made a fire. Then I went, oh, I've got the snags. Then we went to Glen Helen, and thought we'd get a pie and a coffee. And, of course, ATMs and Glen Helen were not always a good bedfellows. So we ended up having nothing and driving home. Joy. But your most memorable cooking disasters is what I want to hear this morning here on ABC Alice Springs, 0487991057.
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0: 21 away from 8. We'll give you what's on close to 8 o'clock as Emma Haskin makes her way back from Sinkatinny Downs. But this week, you might remember, the federal government unveiled dramatic overhauls to immigration laws, including the Working Holiday Maker Visa Program, also known as the Backpacker Program. Now, after a month-long go-slow on applications, processing will return to the previous faster pace for countries whose schemes require a regional work requirement to qualify for a second or third year of stay. However, a ballot system will be introduced to limit the number of backpackers who are able to stay in Australia beyond 1 year. Eligibility for a second year stay will be capped at 45,000 places, and applicants will still need to complete 88 days of regional work before entering the ballot. For the third year ballot, be restricted to just 5,000 places, with a 6-month regional work requirement to qualify. Now, last year, about 57,000 backpackers stayed in Australia for a second year, and about 31,000 did for a third year. So a major impact here in the Northern Territory, because you go to a pub, you go to a roadhouse, a cafe, go to a hotel. Who's working there? Backpackers. I asked Daniel Rochford, the CEO of Tourism Central Australia, what impact this will have on our part of the world.
5: One of the challenges with what's been announced is it's really putting forward this one-size-fits-all national approach. It doesn't really recognise some of the I guess, disproportionate damage to jurisdictions like the Northern Territory, which are very heavily reliant on backpackers and working holiday makers. And ultimately, a working holiday maker is also a tourist as well. So, you know, we want to make sure that we're encouraging and rolling out the red carpet to encourage more visitors to our nation. And I guess that's one of the things that we see with that, and we're puzzled. But I guess ultimately, we're very keen to seek the support of the federal government to cast an eye on the opportunity of looking at maybe carving out some exemptions for the Northern Territory in this, because we have such a heavy reliance on working holiday makers.
0: I'll go to what you're asking the government to do, but yeah, how dependent are we on these backpackers?
5: Oh, I think most of your listeners would understand and see day to day the reliance that we have on our working holiday makers, especially in the hospitality sector, but also the tourism sector. We certainly, you know, a lot of them come through on their 88 days, and they're really important and valuable contributors to our local economy. But also while they're here, they're out and about, you know, they're spending that money that they're earning on experiences. And that is often forgotten in this process. You know, the migration policies often look about the, you know, housing issues, but often these guys are staying at backpackers hostels and actually accommodation houses in our region, and then they're out and about spending that money.
0: Yeah, the whole debate has been down south about infrastructure, about cities, infrastructure, coping with you know, ballooning numbers of people in the major capitals. Are the backpacker visa holders, are they the problem?
5: Well, no, I don't see that as a major issue for the Northern Territory. In fact, it's a major disenabler if we don't have labour coming through, firing up our small and medium-sized businesses. You know, we are very cognizant of the ambitions, especially from the Northern Territory government's perspective, to fire the Northern Territory economy up. And, you know, we need to have a workforce to be able to do that. And, you know, working holiday makers are a very important part of that process and a critical part. But, you know, the other thing too, as I say, keep on saying, you know, they're also tourists. And we've always got to remember that they're not just here to work with their visa, but they're holidaying at the same time.
0: 57,000 backpackers stayed for a second year last year. That's going to be capped at 45,000. The third year stays, 31,000 were here, I think, last year. That's going to be restricted to 5,000 places. What will that mean, those sort of numbers being taken out of the system when it comes to not just the Northern Territory, but we're talking about the country. But what impact will that have here in the Northern Territory for, say, running a tourism business?
5: I think the you know, what it's going to mean is that there's going to be more resources to fill the funnel to encourage more working holiday makers to come in, because they'll be going out as soon as, you know, over the set between their second and third years. So, you know, in some respects, that policy measure is, you know, obviously it's part of the federal government's design, and it's you know, they've designed it in that shape. And
0: well, they want fewer people coming into the country, but
5: correct. Yeah, but effectively, for us to keep the amount of workforce, we're going to need to get more people coming in, and, you know, to be able to fill that funnel to what we see right now. So ultimately, that's going to just put extra pressure. You know, we're going to see businesses advertising more to get more staff, to get staff and be more active to try and get the fewer backpackers that are available to work.
0: Well, then there's going to be competition for backpackers. It's going to cost more. That backpackers probably be able to ask more money to do the job they're doing, because the actual labour pool is so much smaller.
5: Yeah, I think the law of supply and demand will be very, very obvious here. So, yeah, and look, that puts pressure on small businesses, and I guess that's one of the reasons why we're very keen to ask for this exemption, because in the Northern Territory, we are vastly different to how the Eastern Seaboard and other major capital cities operate, and where a lot of these issues are related around housing. We don't have that as much of an issue here, where our working holiday makers are very much part of firing up our regional economies.
0: You, Hospo NT, Tourism Top End, and NT Farmers have written to Minister Tony Burke. What do you want?
5: Oh, we're calling for that exemption. We're just asking that a one-size-fits-all model is probably not the most appropriate way to go. And we're working, wish to work collaboratively.

0: collaboratively with the government to, and also the Northern Territory government, to make sure that we can design something that we can enable our businesses here in the Northern Territory to continue to use working holiday makers as a source of labour, to continue the work that they do, and to be able to be proactive in this space. And, you know, we are, you know, asking, you know, collaboratively and politely, you know, is there an ability to, you know, to not have that one size fits all strategy, but something that can seek an exemption for the Northern Territory?
1: So you want either an exemption or protected allocation of visas for the NT. Do you have any idea of how many would be required?
0: No, that's, you know, obviously a discussion that we'd need to have with government. And again, I stress that collaborative approach with government. But, you know, it needs to have some sort of mechanism in place where, you know, our unique circumstances are reflected.
1: How many thousands, are we talking about thousands of backpackers who are required to run the hospitality industry, the tourism industries, some of these small businesses, cafes and so on? How many backpackers would be required for the Northern Territory?
0: Oh, I don't have that exact figure, but, you know, I think all your listeners would understand and you'd see the gamut that we have today just in Alice Springs alone, you know, and certainly across the whole of the Northern Territory, and this not just in the hospitality and tourism sectors, but also in our farming sectors. You know, we've got a lot of agriculture and horticulture operators in this jurisdiction that rely very heavily on the working holiday maker market.
1: I assume if the Northern Territory is asking for an exemption, remote WA, parts of South Australia, much, you know, parts of Queensland and New South Wales will be asking for an exemption. Has the government even properly thought through the implications of these changes?
0: Well, one would hope, but, you know, certainly the Tourism and Hospitality Lobby Associations have been working hard up until, you know, Minister Burke made his announcement the other day. And, you know, we've been very proactive in our advocacy as an industry across Australia to make sure that the views of the tourism sector have not been lost. We're certainly concerned, you know, that the diminishing number of working holiday makers, and I keep on saying they are tourists as well, they're here for a holiday as well, you know, that has an impact on our tourist numbers. And, you know, as your listeners would know, Australian tourism industry has really been underpinned by those backpackers over many decades, and we want to make sure that people all around the globe see that we are open to come and visit, and we're encouraging you to come and visit. And there's these unique opportunities while you're here to take advantage of, to extend your holiday for a 2 to 3 year period.
1: If the Northern Territory is unsuccessful in getting this exemption, a carve out, what impact will that have? What would we see?
0: I think businesses will evolve, and, you know, we'll, you know, the other thing that's running parallel to that is, you know, artificial intelligence and productivity gains through other means. I think business will have to evolve, but that will also come at a greater cost as well.
1: So, well, AI is not going to help someone serve a beer or make a coffee or turn over a bed in a hotel. I mean, I suppose you're being very polite here, but surely the real world consequence is you will not have a labour force to do the work.
0: Correct. Yeah, I think that, you know, businesses will be will have to respond in the way that we'll have to respond. A bit similar to how we responded during COVID, when, you know, if you go back to 2022, I think it was, when there was that massive rebound post COVID, we just didn't have the staff here in Alice Springs because these working holiday makers were all back overseas, and so, you know, we had major hotels in this town, you know, having to cap their hotels to 50%.
1: So you could see those sort of things happening again.
0: Oh, look, not to maybe to that extreme, but, you know, it's certainly businesses will have to respond accordingly, which will have then negative economic impacts to their bottom line. And, you know, that's what we're trying to avoid here by, you know, asking collaboratively and politely, you know, is there an ability to get an exemption for the Northern Territory to just acknowledge that we're a little bit different to the rest of the country.
1: We are a little bit different from the rest of the country. Daniel Rochford, TCA CEO, on the need to get a carve out exemption for the Northern Territory when it comes to the backpacker visas, which have been changed this week. You heard a lot of news about that. You'll probably hear more as we go through the coming week as well. We'll find out what's on in just a moment with Emma Haskin, but in the meantime, you know the winner today in the face-off has to be Slim by a doubling of both the other scores. Yeah. 23 years since the death of Slim Dusty.

Missing Slim, 23 years on. It's six away from eight. We are channeling your culinary disasters. We're celebrating Peter Russell Clark, but also we want to know about when has it gone wrong for you in the kitchen. Message me 0487991057. Culinary disasters, not culinary success. That's what I care about.

0: What's going on?
1: Hi, Emma Haskin. What's going on? So much.
2: So much this weekend. I keep on thinking that it's going to get quieter soon.
1: What, you're thinking it would calm down?
2: I think, yes. But can I just say that there are a lot of lawn sales? What do you reckon that's saying about people's movements?
1: Yeah, that's a really good question. Is it because people at this time of year, as it gets towards summer, think, I'm moving out?
2: Had enough.
1: Yeah, how many lawn sales do we have today?
2: We have 1, 2, 3, 4, 4-ish, I think.
1: Okay.
2: Maybe 5. Let's get into them, I guess. Yeah. There's one at 12 Bradshaw Drive today, 8 a.m., so 5 minutes away to 1 p.m. There's another one at Lindsay Avenue. That is on Sunday, though. That's from 8 a.m. till 12 p.m. There's one today at Adamson. Oh, gosh. Actually, I think that might have been last week.
1: Was it?
2: It says the 12th of the 9th.
1: Why did they repost it, I wonder? Maybe they
2: It was reposted, wasn't it?
1: Yeah.
2: Anyway, so

0: That's drive past Adamson
1: and
0: Avenue and
1: see.
0: have a look. There's
1: Yeah.
0: one in Giles Street, Saturday 19th, 8:30. So in 35 minutes, clothes in various sizes, household items, camping stuff, etc. And there's another one at Partridge Court that started at 6:30 this morning. It's on again. More shed stuff. That's less clothes, more tools, camping stoves, swags, dog cage, dog door, car collectibles.
1: What do you think the Holden sign has been sold? Sorry if you missed it.
0: I know there was a big Holden sign.
1: Ah,
0: I saw it.
1: You saw it.
0: I saw it. It's in the photo.
1: It's gone.
0: Yeah, it's gone. So you can't get that.
1: Okay, other things happening. Desert Park, the Wildflower Festival is winding up.
0: Indeed, and tonight there is a concert. We'll be hearing from Glennie Ray this morning, imminently. So there is Country Soul, Calypso, Reggae Roots as the sun sets over the ranges and stars come out. Gates open from 6 p.m. The Musos take the stage at 6:45. There'll be two live sets. And the event will conclude at 9 p.m.
1: Mm.
0: There's tonight. I think you've spoken to
1: Save
0: this story.
1: RSL, yes,
0: already. So the RSL Lintendant Creek needs our community. This is your chance to enjoy a fantastic night while helping to protect its future from 7 p.m. Silent auctions, raffles and prizes throughout the night. Food available, plenty of community spirit and laughter and good company. And I have to say, that is the key to Tennant Creek, isn't it?
1: It is, and you want to raise $10,000. So you must get along and help out the RSL.
0: Speaking of the Barclay, there is an art exhibition opening at Nikininu today, and it runs through to the 31st of October. It's called The Elements of the Barclay. So that looks like a fantastic exhibition as
1: yeah.
0: well.
1: Yeah, that flew under the radar. I missed that until I saw it the other day.
0: Indeed.
1: Any other things we need to know about the weekend?
0: Well, the Todmore Markets are on tomorrow, 9 a.m. to 1 p.m. Local arts, crafts, food, jewellery, goodies while catching up with the locals, and also the last walk. This is for the Multicultural Society of Central Australia. Welcome to the Wild Ormiston Gorge Pound Walk from 9:45 till 2:30 p.m. It's a free guided hike through the spectacular West Max. Pack your water, shoes and camera. It's a final adventure for 2026 because it is warming up.
1: Yes. Finals fever. Now, we'll be talking about this after 8 o'clock because soccer is going off at Ross Park, as well as netball finals. They'll be tipping off. They'll be doing whatever they do on the netball courts. What, from very soon? Because it's netball finals all day long.
0: From 9 o'clock this morning.
1: Wow.
0: Across all the divisions.
1: We'll catch up with Div 1 competitors in the netball. So West v Rovers. We'll be catching up with the players after 8 o'clock. And also in the Women's Premier League soccer, it is Celtic versus Verdi. And we'll also catch up, I think, with the Indigenous Marathon Project.
0: I know. I saw them on my way out to Sinkadinny Downs.
1: Oh, you did?
0: Yeah, I did.
1: Now, Phil's just asking, because it's off Colonel Rose Drive, is Sinkadinny Downs, so go down Colonel Rose Drive. I'm sure it'll be signposted.
0: Oh, well, that's a very good question. It's off Heffernan Road as
1: so,
0: well.
1: So, yep. So turn left, which is the first once you enter. Is it Hillbillies, I think, riding school?
0: Yes, I think it's Brunonia.
1: Yep, so chuck a left on Heffernan. It should be, I'm sure there'll be signs up.
0: And it's the first left as well.
1: Yep, so you go left on Heffernan, then left again on the first left.
0: Correct.
1: There you
0: Keep left, brash.
1: Yes, yes. Well, you always do that unless you're in Tennant Creek, which says stay right. And I've got no idea why that is the case. Roddy Calvert just says, well, brash, Freo made it last quarter. Holding my breath. Thank you, Roddy. Hey, and also, even though we're celebrating the life of Peter Russell Clark earlier, I do want to know about your cooking disasters. I want to know where it all went fiendishly wrong. There's been a few good ones. I loved Angus's. Does that involve the fire brigade?
0: And police. All emergency services. First responders responded.
1: Yeah. Thank you, Emma Haskin.
0: You're welcome.
1: Emma Haskin. So we'll be talking finals in netball, in football, in soccer. That's coming up after 8 o'clock. And don't forget, The Garden from 8:30. I need your questions right now. It is news time.
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4: Good morning, Sally Bothroyd with ABC News. The Prime Minister is on his way to the United States, where he'll officially launch Australia's campaign for a seat.

0: leaked on the United Nations Security Council. Here's National Affairs correspondent Jane Norman.
1: Anthony Albanese left Australia on Friday and will stop by California to meet Apple's executive chairman Tim Cook before landing in New York on Sunday. Mr. Albanese was invited to Apple's headquarters to discuss new parental controls for children, which were partly inspired by Australia's social media reforms. The government is trying to position Australia as a world leader when it comes to digital safety and will use this as a selling point in its campaign for a two-year term on the UN Security Council from 2029. The Prime Minister will hold a series of high-level and bilateral meetings in New York before addressing the UN General Assembly next week.
0: US President Donald Trump says he's entered into an agreement with Denmark and Greenland regarding Greenland's security. In a post on social media, Mr. Trump says the deal gives the United States permanent control over security and all other needs in Greenland, completely addressing all of his administration's concerns. Mr. Trump says the deal will see the US develop a significant military presence in Greenland while prohibiting US adversaries from building their own bases there. Australia's Indigenous Desert Rangers have been named as finalists for Prince William's prestigious Earthshot Prize. The Indigenous Desert Alliance has been recognised for its work using traditional knowledge and cultural burns to help manage the risk of bushfires in central Australia. The Prince founded the prize in 2020 with the aim of rewarding projects that can be scaled up to address climate change and other environmental challenges. Earthshot CEO Jason Knauf says the alliance shows the importance of traditional land management.
2: The science is very, very clear. If we're going to hit the absolutely vital goals of protecting 30% of our nature by 2030, then one of the most essential things we can do is empower Indigenous communities right around the world.
0: The New South Wales Liberals have vowed to halt the state's gun buyback program if it wins the next election. Gavin Coote reports.
3: New South Wales was the first jurisdiction to agree on a gun buyback scheme with the federal government, with about 50,000 licence holders expected to be eligible for compensation when it begins on November 2. The Liberals are now pledging to freeze the buyback, during which it says licensed owners would not be forced to surrender firearms. The party says it would look at a better targeted scheme that would provide fair compensation. It follows concerns gun owners who hand back firearms worth more than the scheduled compensation prices would be left out of pocket.
0: The Northern Territory's peak tourism, hospitality and agriculture groups have sounded the alarm over the federal government's proposed changes to migration. The peak groups have sent a joint letter to federal and territory ministers outlining four key requests that centre around working and holiday visas. They ask for the removal of a backpacker cap, the restoration of timely processing, consultation on changes and a regional exemption. Tourism Central Australia's Daniel Rochford says without these, the industries could face COVID-style devastation.
4: Certainly businesses will have to respond accordingly, which will have then negative economic impacts to their bottom line. And, you know, that's what we're trying to avoid here.
0: To sport, and in the AFL, the Brisbane Lions are looking to move closer to securing a historic three-peat as they face Hawthorn in the preliminary finals tonight. Ariana Levy has the details.
5: While Hawthorn have remained unchanged in their lineup, Brisbane will be without defender Noah Answorth due to an ankle injury. The Lions enter the clash at the MCG as marginal favourites, although the in-form Hawks come to the match after taking down the minor premiers Fremantle in the qualifying round. Only 5 weeks ago, the Lions smashed the Hawks by 67 points at the Gabba, but coach Chris Fagan says today's game will be very different. A win would secure the Lions their fourth consecutive grand final appearance and a chance to clinch a third successive flag.
0: Darwin today, mostly sunny, heading for a top of 34 degrees. For Alice Springs, partly cloudy with a top of 32. ABC News.
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9: It is going to be an action-packed Saturday of

0: a run. We'll catch up with former world champion marathon runner Rob DiCastella before 8:30. Don't forget, now Jeff might be in hospital, but that doesn't stop gardening on a Saturday morning. Charlie Glusky will be with us. He is the, he's not the standby. He is coming in to bat after Jeff. Well, he hobbled off to the hospital. We'll hear from Jeff, see how he's going after 8:30. But in the meantime, let's talk sport on a Saturday. It is going to be a very big day in netball. Also, as I said, in soccer as well. Stay tuned for that. Also, I'm still asking for your disasters in the kitchen. What is the worst meal you've ever prepared for your friends or family? Hey, Rosalie, good to hear. Rosalie said, good morning. I collected the Space Pen and Gardening magazine on Thursday. Thank you so much. Thanks so much for coming and getting it. It's all good here on ABC Alice Springs. It is netball. From 9 a.m. today, action kicks off at Pat Gallagher Courts. 12 games across the day, including the Div 1 final, Rovers v West. On the phone, we have Shannon King from Rovers. Shannon, good morning.
1: Good morning.
0: How are you feeling?
1: Yeah, good. I'm actually going to coach in about an hour's time. So.
0: Oh, okay. I'll let you get away very soon.
1: No, you're so fine. Yeah, I'm concentrating on that for now.
0: Who are you coaching? One of the junior teams?
1: Yeah. I coached my daughter's team in the 13th.
0: How are they looking?
1: Yeah, good. I think they'll be in for a good match at least, so.
0: Now we have in the studio from West's Cindy Powers. Good morning, Cindy.
2: Good morning.
0: Now, how are you feeling, Cindy? What's the vibe?
2: I'm excited for today. I am. I'm very excited for today.
0: Well, this is a West v Rovers grand final in Div 1, which I don't think has happened for a while. Rovers have been there quite a bit, and Shannon, you played in last year's grand final, so it's nothing new for you, yes. But for West, this is new territory. It's been a long time. How are Rovers looking at the Div 1 grand final? I know you're worried more about the juniors, but how is it looking later in the day for the Div 1?
1: Yeah, I think we're looking really good. We've put in all the work over the season, so we're definitely keen and ready to get out there and play some netball for sure.
0: Now, there's only one, I think Westies only got to cross the line against you, what, in round 14, beat you by 5. How do you feel today will go later on this afternoon?
1: Oh, I wouldn't be lying if I'm going to say it's going her way. You know, we all do our role in our team, so should we do that? I don't see any reason why we shouldn't come away with a win.
0: Yeah, well, it is new terrain for Wests. Now, Cindy, I reckon, when was the last time West appeared in a Div 1 grand final? It's a while ago.
2: It has been. I believe when we looked, it was about 2015 was our last one. So that's 11 years ago.
0: And the last flag, the last victory in a final was?
2: 1992 that we looked up.
0: For Wests?
2: For Wests, yes.
0: Wow.
2: We went on a big Google search.
0: You had to go to a search engine to find out.
2: Yes, we did.
0: Yeah. How do you feel about today's game?
2: Oh, it just makes it even more exciting to know that back history
0: yeah.
2: and then to see where we are today. It makes it a lot more exciting.
0: Now, you've been away playing footy for the last 8 years. So how was it coming back to the netball court?
2: It was very new for me because I'd been away for so long. So there's a lot of new rules, like the roll-on. When I first saw that, I was like, what is happening there?
0: Shannon, what is the roll-on?
1: So they do rolling subs now, so at any point in the game you can roll and sub out a player. Mm. You've got to obviously run into a box and sub out with a different player. Previously you used to have to hold time or call it, you know, it wouldn't be just for an injury. You couldn't really change.
0: So it's a bit like an interchange in AFL, is it?
2: Yeah, basically.
1: Yeah,
2: an interchange in AFL.
0: Absolutely. So how has it been back in the netball, though?
2: It's the same but different.
0: So what's worked? I mean, West, as you said, it's been a long time for Westies. What's made the difference this year, which has got you in a position where you could actually, you know, contending for a Div 1 grand final?
2: I think we took it right back to the basics with our Div 1 team, and we sort of slowly through the years just built on that and reflected off our last games and then worked on that to take it into the next game.
0: Yeah. A bit worried about Rovers?
2: oh, we'd be lying if we weren't. It's the grand final. I think everyone comes in with nerves, like, how's it going to go? Like, I know we did this, but and then Rovers did this, so I wonder what today's going to bring.
0: Shannon, your thoughts?

0: on Westies and the fact that they're back in a grand final?
1: Yeah, I think it's something different for both them and us, obviously, because we've historically been playing in grand finals. But I think it'll be a good match. It'll be a nice challenge for both sides. So it'll be a good game.
0: It will be a good game. What time is it? 5 o'clock?
2: 5 o'clock.
0: Five o'clock. Between then, many Westies junior teams play today?
2: Yes, we did great across Westies. Sorry, I have a list here if I can open
0: it. I'm sure there's a very long list. I'll go to Shannon then. Will you find your list, Cindy? Shannon, how many Rovers teams are going in the finals today for the juniors and other grades?
1: Yeah, we did really well too. I think off the top of my head, it's about 11 across. I think there's only one time slot or one grade today that we don't have a side in. So we did really well this year too.
0: That's extraordinary. That's fantastic.
2: Yeah.
1: So good.
0: And Westies, how are they looking?
2: We've got only under 15s and under 17s not playing today.
0: Really?
2: So across the board as well.
0: It's going to be a very busy day of netball. Now, Shannon, I know you've got to go. What time is that game getting underway? 9 o'clock?
1: Yeah, 9 o'clock. The 13s
0: playing. Okay, I'll let you get away and get them ready for the day's play, and also Cindy, good luck. In fact, good luck to you both in the Div 1. So Shannon, enjoy. We'll catch up with the winners next week, and also Cindy, enjoy your day.
2: Thank you.
1: Thanks for having us.
0: Pleasure. Alice Springs netball getting underway at Pat Gallagher Courts. That is going to be literally in 45 minutes from now, and you can catch the Rovers v Wests Div 1 Grand Final. 5 o'clock at the courts, and have a great day in netball. Thank you, everyone. We're going to talk soccer next on ABC Alice Springs.

Stars, the lads from Liverpool and a Timeless Melody, 16 past nine. No, it's not 16 past eight, Brash. I'm getting ahead of myself. We're not in the Gardener quite.

0: yet, but we are talking about the Women's Premier League. And it's going to be a clash between teams who have a lot in common, because so many of the Celtic players, I understand, were formerly Verdi players. From Verdi, Georgia Sutton. Georgia Sutton, how are you?
1: Good morning, Rashi. How are you?
0: And a former Verdi player who's now with Celtic, Jules Jane. Good morning.
2: Good morning, Brashy. How
0: are you? You two are mates, it appears, so that's going to be friendly rivalry on the ground. But Jules, why former Verdi player, you're now Celtic? What happened?
2: What happened? That's the question on everybody's lips. Brashy, I think I came up with this idea for Celtic. They'd never had a WPL team before.
0: Yeah.
2: And I wanted to create a team where we could bring in people that had never played soccer before,
0: yeah,
2: and create an environment where they felt safe enough and, I guess, nurtured enough to learn and also to have fun and, like, fall in love with soccer, because it's, I mean, that's how George and I are best mates, because we both love it.
0: Well, it must have been a few grand finals ago, you were playing Stormbirds and it was a demolition. Was it 6 or 7-1?
2: Yeah.
0: You scored four of them for a start. So was it hard leaving Verdi? Was it hard sort of leaving a place where you'd obviously had great success?
2: The glory.
0: Yeah, the glory.
2: I think the glory comes with its positives, but I think there's actually nothing more fulfilling than playing with people who have never played before. Like, I think it's 2/3 of our team, it's their first season of soccer. And to be around that energy, there's something really sparkly about it. Like,
0: yeah,
2: they're obsessed. So, yeah, scoring hat-tricks and winning, like, flogging people is great, but also thinking that you won't be able to kick a ball and then getting out there and people doing things for the first time that they've never done before, like, experiencing that is better than any 6-1 win, I think.
0: Georgia Sutton, you got left behind. You're still at Verdi.
3: It's
0: a joke. It's
3: a joke. I took 1 year off to spend some extra time with my family, and then when I came back, my son is now of the age of playing football, and he was keen to. Red's his favourite colour. He's been a Verdi kid his
0: all
3: whole
0: the way
3: life.
0: Hopefully.
3: So I didn't really have a choice. I had to stay at Verdi because that's where my family is now. So. But no, it's been really great for the comp. We've got a really strong comp this year, 5 teams in the WPL. It's any week, it's anyone's game. You know, from the top, we finished on top, but we played in the last round, the team that finished on the bottom, and they kept us very honest. We got up 3-1, but it was a really tight game. So even from the top to the bottom of the ladder, it's a great comp, and that's, you know, we're always happy to see growth in the game, and I think it makes for a grand final today that's going to be an absolute cracker.
0: Yeah, yeah. 4 o'clock kickoff, meaning it could be pretty toasty. It's going to be, 30... Actually, Brash, why make stuff up when you can actually read what the weather is going to be today? It's always a good thing to do. Today's forecast, 32. Bit of cloud about, but ice vests. Jules, you're going to get the ice vests out?
3: It sounds maybe like get, some technology get, we don't have very much in the WPL, Brashy.
0: Maybe an ice bath.
3: An ice pack would be... We'd be happy with a bag of ice at the sideline.
0: No, get a whole bunch of wheelie bins. Fill them with ice, jump in at half time.
2: It's a pretty nice idea.
3: Yeah.
0: I don't think it's a bad idea.
3: The good thing about the 4 o'clock games is that at least the second half is usually the sun may have left us alone by then. The juniors are playing in the real heat of it today. We've got under 13s kicking off at 10:30 and under 15s kicking off at 12 o'clock.
0: Your young bloke's playing?
3: No, not yet. He's only under 6s. We don't have finals yet because mostly we're just learning which way to kick the ball. but Verdi does have teams in both of those junior grand finals. So I think we've got a player who's playing in that under 16s at midday and then backing it up playing for us at 4 o'clock. But
2: they've got youth on their side.
3: Yeah. Not me. I'm the oldest player on the field by
0: really?
3: Far.
0: Really? You're Verdi's oldest
3: well,
0: player?
3: Well, I'm certainly Verdi's oldest player. I'd be giving the Celtics a run. There might be one or two.
0: Wow.
3: But yeah, I'm a fossil these days, Brashy.
0: So, Jules,
2: like
0: given Celtic are a new team in the WPL, are you ready to maybe win today?
2: Oh, my gosh.
0: You are.
2: We've got nothing to lose today, which is a great position to go in with. And I think the vibes are high. We all had a little carb load last night and watched Bend It Like Beckham all together.
0: Yeah,
3: the best inspo.
0: What was it? Was it pasta? What was it?
2: It was pasta and baguettes from the bakery. So
3: you must have forgot to invite me, Jules.
2: Yeah,
0: I don't think you're going to be party to the game plan.
3: Come on.
2: No, but we are ready. This is the thing. I think it's you spend all year with this group of people and you get to know each other, and there's something really special about soccer friendship. Like, it's an emotional thing to go out there and try really hard at something. And I think

0: for Verdi. Everyone's doing this because they care and because they love it.
1: Mm.
0: And so no matter what happens for both of us today, I think it's just an important day to be like, yeah, we both made it, and that's a massive achievement. Totally. And
1: it's a huge credit to Jules, and I've already said this to him, you know, I'm not just doing this for the radio, that, like, to bring a new team together, get a group of people who haven't played together to gel to the state where they're now in the grand final and they've got every chance, you know, it's a real credit to what they've managed to do this year to grow the game in town.
0: And Lily Morgan.
2: And it is growing. Well, you think about it. I was speaking to Lisa Stefanoff, we're talking about the girls, the fact that the girls are playing mixed up until a certain age, until they can play senior women's. And is there going to be enough players to play juniors for the girls at some time in the future? Is that a vision which the clubs have at some point in the future?
1: I'd love to see that. And there's been moves for that in the past. I know that when 1 year there was a stream of the under sixes, so those very, very first 4 and 5 year olds learning, that they had a girls stream for that. It's, to be honest, it's really hard for us to compete with netball and AFL across town. We find it really hard to retain our girls, but I'd love to see it.
2: Yeah.
1: And I think, you know, we've invited all of, at Verdi, we've invited all of our young ones down to watch the game. Like, there's nothing more more exciting as a WPL player than to model for the little girls that I coach in under sixes. If they can come down and see that there's a place for them in the game in the future, that's the best thing.
2: Yeah. Okay, scoreline, Jules. You got to make a call.
0: I reckon it actually goes to extra time. I reckon we finish up. Okay.
2: Penalties.
0: 2-2.
2: After. Okay. Mm-hmm.
0: And then I reckon we get one in extra time and we win 3-2.
1: I agree with most of that.
2: Except.
1: I'd say equal. I think we're going to extra time. So I think this is at least a 120-minute match.
0: How good's that?
1: Look, both teams are practicing penalties at training. So
2: true.
1: Take from that what you will. I reckon 3-3 at the end of regular time. Three hat trick right here. And look, obviously, I think the Reds are going to take the trophy home. But
0: of course you would.
1: The best team on the day will take home the Chockies. That's
0: absolutely
1: how it works, eh?
2: Do you know what I love is the game is going to be played in a great spirit.
1: Absolutely.
2: So
1: absolutely.
2: That's a positive. Jules, good luck.
0: Thank you so much.
2: Sato, good luck.
1: Thanks, Brashy.
2: And may the best team win, whoever that is.
1: And we'll see you down there.
0: Thanks for having us,
1: We're Brashy. Available for interviews after
2: I'm
1: the game.
2: I'm sure you will.
0: Yeah, live. Bring it all down.
2: We'll be catching up next week, undoubtedly.
1: One of you
2: will be catching up.
0: Burn. Ooh. Yeah, wow.
1: All right, well, now it's really on the line.
2: So who wants to be back on the radio is the question.
0: Yeah, that's what we'll do it for. I'll do it for the radio.
1: Do it for Brashy.
2: Enjoy. Georgie Sutton from Verdi and also Jules Jane from Celtic. Who will be the green or the red is the question. Come full time today. After extra time, we're told. Hey, we're going to go for a run next.
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4: 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Your guess is as good as mine.
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2: The Indigenous Marathon Project Foundation is in town. They're doing their 30K run on what has been a gorgeous morning, but let's find out more. Rob DiCostella, of course, the man behind the Indigenous Marathon Project, joins us. Rob DiCostella, good morning to you.
5: Hey, Brashy, good morning.
2: How are you? Where are you right now?
5: I'm about 2K from the finish line, 2K from the double tree. And we've got two girls that are just coming around the corner to finish off their 30K. So they've been out there. We started about 5 a.m. Damien Ryan, our official starter, sent us off at 5 o'clock this morning. And most of the guys have already crossed the finish line. We've got 11 in vying for selection for the New York City Marathon. And so far, nine of them have finished, so we've just got two more to go.
2: How are they looking? Do you reckon, are they far off?
5: It's more than running. You know, the running, getting through this 30K, you know, only 5 months ago, they struggled to run 10K in Melbourne, Canberra, when they did the Mother's Day 10K. So, you know, in just 5 months, they've gone from, you know, sort of struggling for 10K, now struggling for 30K. But it's all about leadership and it's about impact. And these are young Aboriginal and Torres Strait Islanders that are really stepping into their discomfort, setting out of their comfort zone to really drive change. And the running and healthy lifestyle is obviously really important. But it's all about, you know, sort of tackling some of the big issues that we as a nation need to see addressed and changed. And we want to empower these young

0: young emerging leaders to be, you know, sort of front and center in terms of driving that change.
1: Now, Rob, I remember interviewing, how many years ago it was, one when we talked to Charlie Marr, Caleb as well, who were the inaugural
0: runners.
1: That
0: was 17 years ago, Brad.
1: Was it 17
0: yeah,
1: years ago?
0: That? Yeah, back in 2010. So this is our 17th squad, and every 167 Aboriginal and Torres Strait Islanders now from right across the country, from, you know, up in the Torres Strait all the way down to Tasmania and all the way over to the Pilbara and right across the country, have all followed in the footsteps of Charlie and Caleb from here, from Imbatwa, and then Joseph Davies from Kununurra in the Kimberleys, and Joanne Darwin from Maningrida up in Arnhem Land. So those four fellas, you know, sort of started something that no Aboriginal or Torres Strait Islander had done before, which is, you know, wanting to run a marathon. And now to have 167 graduates, and, you know, we as a foundation say that their finish line in New York has to just be their starting line. They really need to step up as young leaders, and, you know, we as a nation need strong Aboriginal Torres Strait Islanders that are prepared to inspire and lead their families and their communities, and, you know, that's the business that we're in.
1: Did you think you'd still be doing this 17 years on?
0: Look, I always had visions of, you know, creating this culture of distance running and marathon running. And I think at the moment, running itself is just so popular, you know, sort of the park runs have really added to the access and the availability. And then, you know, the World Marathon Championships have added another dimension to the marathon. And people, you know, I think people have really just realised that you've got to look after yourself off the back of COVID, and running is still the most effective thing you can do for your physical health and your mental health and well-being. So I think, you know, sort of the running boom is something that I'm really keen for us to do, and it's always been, you know, sort of a vision to create this massive movement of a literal movement of Aboriginal and Torres Strait Islanders, and, you know, we're still plugging away. You know, we've got, you know, nearly 200 graduates, but you know, we want hundreds and hundreds, and, you know, we've got nearly 100 free running and walking groups all around the country where kids and adults and you know, elderly all come out, and, you know, we've got people in their walking frames coming out and shuffling a couple of hundred meters in the mornings on a regular basis. So it's all about trying to bring people together. And me, as a white fella, as a non-Indigenous, you know, someone who was Australian of the Year, I want us to be unified as a nation. I want us to embrace Aboriginal and Torres Strait Island culture as our greatest national treasure. And we really need to change the narrative. We need to showcase the strength and the resilience and the achievement of Aboriginal and Torres Strait Islanders, and you know, sort of inspire that next generation. And running's such a great way to do that. It's, you know, a metaphor, you know, sort of just running forward, keep on chipping away, don't give up, persevere. It's also a great way to run side by side. So, you know, Charlie Ma now works full time with me in the foundation, and you know, everything we do is Indigenous led. We have a lot of Indigenous governance in our organisation, and, you know, I think we're really, you know, sort of making a great contribution.
1: 30Ks under the belt of 9 of the runners so far. Now the marathon, the New York Marathon, how far off?
0: It's the 1st of November, so it's about 5 or 6 weeks.
1: Not long.
0: Back of this, so it comes around really, really quickly.
1: Adapting, so, and this is the thing, Rob, adapting from a lovely 30K run around the Yilpapa Loop in Central Australia, where you have space, you have nature, to what? A city where I think there's twice the population of Alice Springs running the New York Marathon. How many is it? 50,000 people?
0: 55,000 or more running, and, you know, 1.5 to 2 million spectators. There's like 100 bands and music, and anyone who's ever met an American, let alone someone from New York, knows that they're loud.
1: Yes.
0: and the atmosphere is incredible. So you're right. I mean, I can't think of a greater contrast from, you know, their 30K here and to, you know, sort of qualifying to get over to New York. And you know, we've got family members that have come in from, you know, some Queensland and New South

0: Wales and stuff, and they're also proud of what their parents and their children and their uncles and nieces are doing, and that's what we want to do.
1: Good work. Hey, Rob, thank you. We look forward to the success of the next crop of runners, and good luck to everyone.
0: Thanks, Brashy. It's always great to catch up, and you guys have been an incredible supporter since we started, and really appreciate, it's all good if we, get a group of Aboriginal and Torres Strait Islanders to run their first marathon in New York. But we've got to tell the story. We've got to share the story, and really appreciate your support helping us to do that.
1: Always a pleasure. You take care.
0: Thanks, Brashy. Cheers, mate.
1: Rob Di Castello, the 30K run for the Indigenous Marathon Foundation runners, 11 runners out on the Orpapa Loop, heading to New York as well. Anyway, it's time to talk about something completely different. Though I have actually started my next running project, my next tilt at the Westmax Monster. I've started doing, as I call it, my Korean slow jog. And that's the thing. I'm not making fun of Koreans running. It's a thing. It's a technique, and I've been doing it all my life, running very slow here on ABC Alice Springs.

0: Yes, it is the gardener, but it's a new gardener, Charlie Glusky. Good morning to you.
1: Morning, Rashi.
0: It's good to have you back.
1: It's great to be back.
0: You know what? Our friend Jeff is... Well, we might catch up with Jeff. We might see if he will talk to us because he's had an operation.
1: It's happened.
0: Yeah.
1: He's been talking about it for months and months and months, and finally the day has come.
0: It's great news. But hey, you're here to answer people's questions. I've already got a query from Angus about a bush, but we'll get to that. But if you've got a question for Charlie... 0487 99 1057, or get on the telling bone 1300 019 783. We'll talk about summer gardening, summer veggies. Also, yes. Talk about, I need to know if it's too late to prune, Charlie, but we'll get to that in just a moment.
1: Sure.
0: Hey, look, first caller, Jeff, you're on. Good morning, Jeff.
1: Couldn't resist.
2: Good morning.
0: Oh, Jeff, what's your problem, Jeff? What have you got for us?
2: What have I got?
0: I'm joking.
2: I got a sore hip.
0: How are you, Jeff Myers?
2: No, I'm good. I come out of it very well. The operation was 3 hours. They had me up within a very short period of time. And they might even kick me out today.
0: Really? Super fast.
2: Super fast. Everybody was very happy with the performance, so that was good. I was very pleased, and I can't say I could have got any better treatment anywhere in Australia. I'm here in Alice Springs. I can guarantee you that. And the facilities are fantastic. The nurses are fantastic. The doctor's fantastic. Oh. And, it was a three-hour operation. I went in at 1:45. I was out at 5. I was sitting up having dinner before I knew it. And then the physios were in wanting to get me out of bed, walking around the room.
0: Really?
2: Yeah.
0: Oh. So they took your leg off and put it back on.
2: That's exactly what they did, yeah. It's a bit of a scary thought, really, but anyway. Yeah.
0: He is the $6 million gardener. We can we can rebuild him.
1: Yeah, bionic.
0: Bionic. How's it?
2: Bionic, man, yes.
0: Before I let you go, Jeff, and it's such good news, and we'll see you back in the gardening studio very soon, tell me, do we have a plant of the week to give away? I know we don't have it here physically, but what can we give away this week?
2: Look, Charlie had a request for a couple of plants, I think they were Dodoniers, and a couple of Eremophila obovatas today for Sue and Jenny. And I looked at these obovatas. They're not huge. The Dodoniers are really tall, but the Eremophila obovata is such a beautiful little foreground plant, and you can put it in a little corner somewhere or as a foreground plant. And it'll only grow to, you know, a bit over, you know, 50 centimetres, but it'll spread, it'll multiply. It doesn't get out of control, and it's easy to manage, but it is a beautiful deep green leaf with a purpley-blue flower, and that's my plant of the week.
0: Okay.

0: The name again?
1: Eremophila obovata.
0: Obovata. We'll give
1: Yeah.
0: one of those away. Hey, Jeff, speedy recovery. Have you had any emergency supplies of a red bottle?
1: No. The only thing I've missed, I think
0: Okay.
1: I've been showered with every other thing that I would have wanted in my life, but I'm sure I can go without that red bottle for a few days.
0: Okay, I'm sure you can.
1: All
0: Speedy
1: right. Good luck,
0: recovery,
1: Charlie.
0: mate.
2: Thanks,
1: Okay.
2: Jeff. See
1: Thanks,
2: you next
1: Jeff.
2: week. See ya.
0: Jeff Myers, from his hospital bed. He sounds very good,
2: He
0: Charlie.
2: does sound good.
0: Yeah,
2: He's always
0: I'm
2: got a
0: very
2: pep in
0: impressed.
2: his step.
0: First question of the day comes from Angus. Now, he says it's an Eremophila, but he wants to know what species it is. Now, it's a beautiful picture, obviously very enlarged.
2: Yes.
0: Do we have any sense of what
2: I've got a bit of an
0: Eremophila?
2: idea. I can't be 100% sure, but given those the dots on the bottom of the petal, I reckon that's Eremophila maculata.
0: Okay.
2: Maculata being Latin for spotted.
0: Now, Angus says it's 5 meters high. Is that possible? That's really
2: Could
0: tall.
2: be. I don't know. I'd have to see a photo of the actual habit of the plant if he wants to
0: Let's see
2: send
0: if
2: another
0: we
2: one
0: can
2: in.
0: give you a picture. I think there were several pictures which Angus sent through, which of course have gone missing on a super splendiferous computer here. Yeah, oh, that's a shame. It was quite a big bush. Maybe
2: Right.
0: this is the one we're looking. Oh, there we go. There we go.
2: Oh.
0: There you go. It looks massive.
2: I think that's Eremophila polycleida.
0: Oh, Polycleida,
2: Yeah.
0: which is great screening plant,
2: Yeah.
0: I'll say.
2: Very vigorous too.
0: Yeah.
2: Flowers pretty much 9 months of the year. Yeah.
0: Eremophila polycleida,
2: Yes.
0: or is that how is it pronounced? Anyway, if you want to win the plant of the week, you need to give us a call. Patricia looks like she's given us a call. 1-300-019-783. You know what? Because if you want to win the plant, you need to give me a call.
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0: But you're not. Charlie is with us. Charlie, how's it feel? How's it feel being in the hot seat?
2: Good. It does
0: Yeah.
2: feel good, yeah. I mean, I enjoy doing this program so much. It's
0: It's
2: lovely.
0: fun.
2: It
0: It's
2: is
0: fun.
2: fun,
0: We're going to
2: yeah.
0: go to the Harvest Cafe, which is happening over the community garden.
2: Definitely.
0: Also, there's a launch of a new program by the Alice Springs Town Council.
2: Yes, Grow It Local, I
0: Grow It
2: believe
0: Local.
2: the app is called.
0: We're going to catch up. Yeah, I know. It's an app which tells us what to do.
2: Yeah.
0: We have Patricia on the line. Patricia, good morning. How are you?
4: Oh, good morning, Stuart. Fine, thanks, dear. Just a couple of comments, have I got time?
0: You can. You are
4: Well,
0: first cab off the rank.
4: thank you for the work team that comes and clears away the pensioners' yard of leaves and garden stuff.
0: Oh.
4: I was really blessed. They came and did a big job yesterday under George's direction, dear
0: Good,
4: George.
0: good.
4: And a couple of things. I have a wisteria come up in my garden that I haven't had for years. I used to have them like everybody else in town, everyone who wanted wisteria. And it's gone right up into the wattle tree, native wattle tree. And it's a bit of a mystery because I didn't plant it. And the third thing is, do native frangipanis ever flower?
0: Charlie.
2: Well, the first one you mentioned, it could be that it's suckering. Maybe your neighbour
0: The
2: has planted.
0: wisteria,
2: Yeah, the
0: yeah.
2: wisteria, that is, sorry.
4: No.
2: Might be planted next door. No? Okay.
4: No.
2: Because I think you'll find a lot of I guess, the nicely flowering cultivars that you get in gardens around Alice Springs, they should be sterile. It should be rare that, a seed would fall from the sky and one might pop up. So it could just be that, maybe there was one planted close by ages and ages
4: No,
2: ago. No.
4: no,
0: So
4: no.
0: just go back, Pat. Did you have one in the past?
4: I had some beautiful wisteria. I had one over the front carport area, and it was just a massive display. Then I planted three more in a under frame, so I'd have that same effect. Well, apparently there was some sort of a bug went around the town and killed off most of the wisteria. It was some bug that got into the wood. And so everyone, well, I lost all my wisterias. And
0: True.
4: then a couple of years ago, in the middle of all the other, garden that I've got, it's a bit of a jungle, up comes this wisteria. And it's really flourished and it's gone right up to the top of this native wattle tree now. And it's just a mess now. But it's a real mystery because I didn't plant it.
0: It's a mystery, but it's good to have it back.
4: Oh, yes, I love it. It's just beautiful. Yeah.
2: Yes, it doesn't sound like a particularly bad problem to have, but
0: No,
4: oh
0: absolutely not.
4: no,
0: Absolutely not. What was that final point you were making?

0: about the frangipani years ago, decades ago. I got a native frangipani from Jeff, and it's in the jungle garden at the front, and it's never flowered. And I'm wondering, does it ever?
1: Yeah.
0: It's now, you know, it's gone up 15 feet or more, gone straight
2: but
0: up.
2: Never flowered. What
1: is that
2: the problem,
1: so
2: Charlie?
1: It's definitely getting enough sun?
0: I don't know.
1: Okay, because that'd generally be why a plant will fail to flower or produce fruit, is it just isn't getting enough energy from the sun, doesn't even bother putting out flowers. Yeah. So if it's getting enough sun, I'd say could be that it's just not getting enough water. Like, they're a little bit out of their native range here in Central Australia.
0: I think there's plenty of water there. Okay. There's a real jungle at the front of our house, as Stuart will tell you.
2: Yes, it is. Interesting, but maybe just this part of the world just doesn't, if it's climatically not necessarily suited to here, would it maybe just, you know, when plants are a little bit stressed?
1: Could be a little bit stressed.
2: So they don't flower because a lot of energy goes into flowering.
1: That's
2: so.
1: Right. Yeah. But yeah, it could just be that it's not getting enough sun, Pat. I reckon that's probably what's happening.
0: It could be anything. But I do appreciate the work team that comes under George's auspicious direction. He comes, you know, all around the town to clear up the pensioners' yards, and the silky oak has dropped most of its leaves to make way for flowers. So everywhere there's silky oak and gum tree leaves, and they've come and cleaned it all up, and I'm very pleased. I'm thankful for the help, you know, that the community provide for us, because it's hard work keeping up a 4-acre block, you know, with garden
2: Absolutely.
0: And everything, and I'm 90 this year, so it's hard work. And I just appreciate George and his team. Just put in a word for them.
2: We will do that. Hey, Pat, thank you.
0: Thanks to Stuart. Bye, dear.
2: Pat gave us a call on 1300 019 783. She's in the draw for the plant of the week, which again, Charlie, was
1: Aromophila obovata.
2: If you want to win the Aromophila, it's quite a small plant. Is it purple or blue flowers? I can never tell because I'm colourblind.
1: Somewhere in between, I'd say they're probably a light mauve.
2: Yeah,
1: they're beautiful. That's what they are.
2: If you want to get in and win, 1300 019 783. Be like Pat. We're also going to talk about this new Grow It Local launch, which is happening at the community garden today. So be ready for that. Also, I have a quiz question for you. If you want to win the beautiful ABC space pen, you need to listen to my clues. Which plant am I? This is a very general question first up. First clue. I have male and female flowers on separate plants. There's a few of those. So if you want to win a copy of Gardening Australia, September edition, and an ABC space pen, which really does work very well. In fact, the ones I got made up recently for our Tennant Creek trip work supremely. Charlie may get one if he's lucky. So 0487 99 1057. First clue. I'm a Centralian, so I'm a Centralian plant. I have male and female flowers on separate plants. Who am I? 0487 99 1057.
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2: Okay, text in your answers, and of course we'll do a draw later on, like 9:30, and we'll draw out who will be winning the space pen as well as the magazine. Rosalie got hers from the other day, but you can get yours if you guess correctly and go into the draw. I have male and female flowers on separate plants. Charlie, not many plants. So you're not going to give any clues here.
1: I won't.
2: But, and I'm surprised this plant, which is the plant of the day, which is the quiz plant, actually has that. I didn't realize until I did my homework
1: yesterday. There are quite a few plants that have that characteristic, I suppose.
2: We won't go into those plants because that might give it away, because I know you don't know at the moment. Now, things in the garden. Now, I was asking you yesterday, is it too late to get out with the secateurs and prune citrus and mulberries? Because you know what? I've made a decision to leave them alone because the flowers came on and my orange has flowered and flowered and flowered. I didn't want to touch it.
1: Yep.
2: Lemon's doing the same. Mulberry's way gone already because I think it's a Chinese mulberry.
1: Sure,
2: So last time you and I spoke, it was already beyond pruning and I'm just going to leave them.
1: Yep.
2: But if I wanted to prune,
1: it's a little bit too late, I'm sorry. Because like you say, everything's already taken off. And so all that stored energy that it had over winter, instead of putting it into new growth, having had pruned it, it's already putting it into flowering or, you know, new shoots. And so if you'd prune them now, you'll find all that

0: energy would just be cut away from the plant and lost forever.
1: So don't. Okay.
0: Yeah, it's a little bit too late. I mean, you could, if you really needed to, you could give them a light prune, but definitely nothing drastic. And if you do prune at this time of year, make sure you follow up with lots and lots of water.
1: Someone's also asking, is it too late to plant natives? Because there was a plant sale last week.
0: Yes.
1: Is it too late? Because it's warming up 30 degrees through most of the next week.
0: Yes.
1: Overnight temperatures of, I think, I'll tell you, why make stuff up when I can tell you precisely what the overnight temperatures, 16s, 15s, 13s.
0: Mm. Yeah.
1: How are we sitting when it comes to planting?
0: Look, it's probably not too late. Again, just as long as you follow up with a whole bunch of water, I think you'll find they're fine. I mean, I'm still planting things. I planted a whole bunch of things this week, and I'll be planting a whole bunch of things next week.
1: Okay, what are you planting?
0: A whole bunch of natives, as it happens.
1: Yeah.
0: I'm about to start a big project out at Ginger Porter Catholic School.
1: Really?
0: Yeah, there's about 300 plants going in. It's a design that Jeff's completed.
1: Yeah.
0: And so they'll be going in, probably in maybe 2 weeks' time. So, it's, like I say, it's maybe getting a little bit late, and there's definitely a little bit of luck involved.
1: Is it just purely because as it gets warmer, new plants get water stressed more easily?
0: That's right. Yeah. They haven't got the roots to sustain them, So, like I say, you just have to keep the water up to them. And providing you do, everything should be fine.
1: I love that. Everything should be fine.
0: Yeah.
1: Okay, dear listener, so hopefully that's good advice. And again, do we have to take any special precautions when planting at this time of year?
0: Yes.
1: Because, it's not set and forget.
0: That's right. So, yes, Jeff and Kay actually mentioned this to me this week while I was planting. There is definitely a way that you should do it, I guess, that'll increase your chances of success. And so that is to dig a hole. I guess twice the width of the plant, the pot that the plant's in. Fill that hole up with water so the soil around it is nice and saturated. Then the plant you're actually planting, what you want to do is stick it in a bucket of water until the pot stops bubbling. You want to get all the air away from those roots.
1: Yeah.
0: Make sure the plant's nice and saturated. Then stick it in the planting hole with some compost, a little bit of, native fertilizer, something like that. Pack it in, give it a good drink. And I guess by doing that, you're minimizing, how dry those little tiny roots at the end of the, the plant's roots become.
1: One thing, and I never manage, I always worry that I've done damage to a plant. So often I'm, little tube stock, getting tube stock out of the tube, I've just taken the cutting around cutting it and destroying the actual tube because I never can adequately get them out in one piece without it. I mean, am I doing the wrong thing?
0: Not at all. I mean, that's probably the safest way to do it. But you say, you destroy the tube.
1: Yeah.
0: The best way to do it is just to stick the plant's, trunk through your middle fingers and turn the whole thing upside down. Whoop.
1: Yeah.
0: And then just give the pot a tap and you'll find it should just slide out.
1: It never does that for me.
0: Well,
1: you're an expert, though. That's the thing.
0: Practice makes perfect, Stu.
1: Charlie Glusky is our gardener today. Jeff is recuperating in hospital. But there's a lot of things happening at the community garden. And in fact, let's find out a bit more because the Alice Springs Town Council is starting a new program, launching a new program today. Baz Derimus, who's the Alice Springs Town Council Enviro Officer. Baz, have I got you there? Good morning.
2: Good morning, Barishi. How are you?
1: I am very well. You've got Charlie as well, who's with us this morning.
0: Good morning, Baz.
1: Baz, what are you up to? What are you doing at the community garden this morning?
2: So we are launching this Grow It Local program. It is actually an online platform where it's like all-in-one edible home gardening platform. People can find how to grow videos, articles. There's online workshops, which is also available on demand. There's an Ask an Expert service. It's just that where people can find all the information about home gardening, edible home gardening, and regardless which sickles level they are at, they will be able to find something. And we're going to be launching at the community garden today.
1: So what? This is an online. So is it an app?
2: No, it is actually a browser version. So people would need to sign in. And normally it is with fee, but thanks to Alice Springs Town Council, it comes to free to any Alice Springs residents. You can find all the information when you get there about gardening. You can search for topics. There are articles, there are workshops. There's a free feed service also. Twice a year, people can sign up for free seeds. And then it will come to their door.
1: And this isn't just about veggie patches. This is about all gardening in Central Australia.
2: It is edible gardening.
1: It is edible gardening.
2: Yes,
1: yum.
2: Edible gardening. Yes, all the veggies and fruit trees you have, you can definitely sign up. I encourage everyone to come to a community garden, to a Harvest Cafe today. We haven't published the link, but it is growitlocal.com/LJ/AliceSprings.
1: Say that again, Baz, just so that idiots like me can write it down.
2: growitlocal.com/LGA/AliceSprings, or anyone can come to Community Garden today between 9 and 11. I'll be there. I will have the QR codes to sign up link, or follow the council socials. Next week we will publish the link, but it is already live.
1: Okay, so if you want to find out about edibles, growing some local food, this is the place to go.
2: Yes, we would like to. Like, our aim with this is to increase the food independency, food resilience in Alice Springs. To reduce, like, this is also part of council's strategic documents in the past years, to increase the food security in Alice Springs. We've been doing some workshops with community gardens in the past years, and this is also part of that approach. Also, gardening increases the general health and happiness of the community. Mm-hmm. And we want people to feel good, grow their own food, have access to fresh produce, and when there's a disruption to supply chains, that so we have more resilience in our springs.
1: Beautiful. So get down there between 9 and 11. So Baz, you'll be there taking people through it and showing them where the link is and what they can learn.
2: Correct. Come see me.
1: Good work. You enjoy your day in the garden.
2: Thank you very much, Brashi. You have a lovely day.
1: That is Baz Dermas, the Alice Springs Town Council Environmental Officer. And if you want to get more and find out more about Grow It Local, go down there. I think I wrote down the link, Grow It Local. /LGA/AliceSprings. Mm-hmm. Charlie, is this something which is happening everywhere around the country, or is this just it sounds like a new innovation?
0: Yeah. I think it is actually maybe a nationwide initiative, this Grow It Local thing. There just wasn't one for Alice Springs until now.
1: Yeah. Well, I mean, we do have certain challenges of growing food Central Australia, and we're not very good at being self-sufficient. The amazing thing is we used to be able to grow, and I know if Rod Kramer's tuned in, like, his family were growing all sorts of crops. And in fact, back in the day, of course, we had things like dairies, milk and so on. And there was even, and correct me if I'm wrong, someone said there was even an attempt to grow wheat in Alice Springs way back in the day. But
0: sure.
1: I'll leave that to Rod Kramer to tell us more about that. I think my quiz has got people perplexed this morning because we've got one incorrect answer from 1-2-6. So if you want to win the Space Pen, and if you want to get the Gardening Australia magazine this morning, you need to listen to these clues. So who am I? I am a Central Australian. I have male and female flowers on separate plants. What's a scientific term for that?
0: Dioecious.
1: Thank you. I knew you'd have that, Charlie.
0: Yes.
1: I'm not going to go to that one. I'm just going to say I love it saline. I love it saline. You know what saline means, don't you, dear people? I have male and female flowers on separate plants. I am, as Charlie says, dioecious, and I love it saline. You're looking quizzically at me, Charlie.
0: I am. I'm stumped for now.
1: Okay. Well, there's a lot of plants out there which love the saline environments. Mm. And, of course, it's Centralian, so saline doesn't just necessarily mean seashore.
0: That's right.
1: Of course.
0: Yes.
1: 0487991057. So 1-2-6, try again. Get on board and guess away. It's 5 away from 9.
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1: You got a question for Charlie? You can text us 0487991057. Now you're going out to Santa Teresa, Gingipuata, to do a little bit of gardening. Mm-hmm. But I was saying to Jeff last week, I am rubbish at growing veggies. Nice. I'm rubbish at tomatoes, and he gave some very good tips on how to do that. Mm-hmm. So if I was planning my summer veggie patch,
0: yes,
1: what should I be doing right now?

0: Well, first thing, as is always the case when you're planting vegetables, is prepare your soil, Stu.
1: Mm-hmm.
0: So I guess soil is the foundation of
1: it's all life, isn't it?
0: Yeah, for sure. You've got to start right from the basics. So I'd be digging in a whole bunch of compost, you know, if you've got it, wetting the soil before you plant. And then, like you say, now is definitely the time to be putting in your summer veg.
1: Yeah.
0: So it's tomatoes, it's eggplants, it's capsicums, it's your cucurbits like cucumbers and zucchinis and pumpkins.
1: And all of those will do okay in Alice Springs.
0: They will.
1: And Tennant Creek? Or is Tennant Creek too hot?
0: Well, no, it'd be fine. Like I say, you just have to keep the water up to them and a shade net, you know.
1: Yes, shade is very good.
0: Because there's just so much sun out here. The plants don't need it all.
1: Because often you've got people who've got raised beds.
0: Mm-hmm.
1: But you also have people who do, what's it called when you, you know, have the percolating and stuff?
0: The percolating?
1: Yeah, you put water down. I can't remember the name.
0: Oh, I know what you're talking about. Yeah. I just can't remember the name. Yeah, it's escaped me.
1: Exactly. So if I'm starting from scratch with my veggie patch, you said soil. So
0: yes, soil.
1: Can you just start using your standard bog standard soil you have in your backyard, or should you be importing, bringing clean soil in with the right nutrients?
0: No, you can definitely work with what you've got here in town. The native soil is actually very, very good, but definitely is enhanced if you're adding some compost. You just want to add a lot of organic matter into it, because organic matter, it's full of nutrients. It'll hold water in the soil. That's definitely how you want to start.
1: Okay.
0: But, yeah.
1: Start from the basics. With tomatoes, again, I said to Jeff, I've never got any luck. But you mentioned eggplants. Now, eggplants, we grow them. They appear on the bush.
0: Yep.
1: And they don't seem to grow any bigger. They just seem, and then they turn yellow and drop off, and the parrots like eating them.
0: Right.
1: What am I doing wrong?
0: Oh, could be all sorts of things, Stu, to tell you the truth. Again, just want to make sure the plants are well fed. You know, a lot of compost before you plant. A seaweed solution twice a week, lots and lots of water. Generally, that's what, I guess, will stunt the growth of your vegetables, is that they just haven't got enough of the things they need, whether that's nutrients, water, even sunlight. They'll just turn their toes up, stop growing.
1: Yeah, but that's not good enough for me.
0: No.
1: I want to see, because there seems to be a lot of effort going into a plant, and which then just doesn't want to grow for me.
0: I'm
1: so disappointed. So persistence and obviously taking more care from my perspective.
0: Definitely. You get out what you put in, Stu.
1: But should I then maybe concentrate just doing in pots?
0: Yeah, you could do. I mean, everything I've just mentioned will do quite well in pots.
1: Yeah. And it's a more easily controlled environment.
0: That's right. Yeah. You can keep the nutrients up. You keep the water up.
1: Now, one person has... Nashi, you got this correct. Well done. And I think 126 as well. So if you're wondering what the plant of the week is, here is the clues again. We've got a call which will go to after 9 o'clock. I think we'll have to wait till after that. So the clues for who am I today? I have male and female flowers on separate plants, and I love it saline. So 126, yes. And Nashi, yes, you have this correct. I have male and female flowers on separate plants. I love it saline. And if you want to win the plant of the week, 1-300-019-783. And if you want to win the space pen, get in on the text line with your questions as well as your answers to my question, which I love as well. We're going to head to the community garden after 9 o'clock. A big day out there.
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4: Good morning, Sally Bothroyd with ABC News. Prime Minister Anthony Albanese is due to arrive in the US in the coming hours to attend the annual United Nations General Assembly, where he plans to hold talks with several world leaders, including Ukraine's Volodymyr Zelensky. National Affairs correspondent Jane Norman reports.
5: This year's week-long gathering is taking place against a backdrop of a deteriorating security environment, with ongoing wars in Iran and Ukraine, and a globe grappling with the rapid rise of AI. The Prime Minister will use this trip to formally launch Australia's campaign for a seat at the UN Security Council from 2029. Central to the Prime Minister's pitch will be Australia's leadership on digital safety. On his way to New York, the Prime Minister will stop by Apple's

0: California headquarters for a meeting with the company's executive chairman, Tim Cook, and to discuss new parental controls for children, which were partly inspired by Australia's social media reforms.
1: US President Donald Trump says he may ban other media outlets from the White House after barring CNN, MS Now and Politico. The BBC's Ione Wells reports.
2: Journalists frequently go to the White House for live broadcasts, to attend press conferences or for other events. Reporters from Politico and CNN were still on White House grounds when the announcement was made, and a team from CNN was travelling with the Vice President, J.D. Vance. When asked about the ban, President Trump said it was for cumulative stories over the last few years, and you get sick of it. He has pursued legal action against a number of media outlets, including the New York Times and the BBC, and regularly clashes with or insults journalists.
1: Back home, former Northern Territory politician Yinya Gwila has accused the country Liberal Party government of failing to listen to Aboriginal groups on issues which directly impact their people. Mr. Gwila has criticised the government's decision this week to shift the Yissa homeless shelter from Darwin to the regional town of Batchelor, a decision which also led to the resignation of Aboriginal Housing NT Chief Executive Leanne Caton. But Acting NT Chief Minister Gerard Maley has backed the decision to move the shelter to Batchelor.
3: We've been working with all sorts of organisations about that. We've been trying to strike a deal with the federal government. They haven't come to the party. We've made a decision. I've been out to Yissa yesterday. I've looked at the site. It's a great site. It's close to town. And I'm looking forward to getting that facility up and running.
1: Sorrento Beach in Perth's north remains closed this morning after a fatal shark attack yesterday, the third in Western Australia this year. Sam Goering has more.
4: Witnesses say the man was attacked while swimming with a friend not far from shore around 10:15 in the morning. It sparked an extensive search by air and sea until police said later in the day that the man had died from his injuries. It's also the second shark attack in Western Australia in the past week after a man was attacked while surfing off Geraldton in the Midwest earlier in the week. He sustained serious injuries. Now, Sorrento Beach does remain closed this morning, and that will be reassessed by officers from the city of Joondalup around midday.
1: The founder of the National Veterans Games says the event has improved the lives of veterans and military personnel around the country. The competition's Northern Territory heats took place at the Robertson Army Barracks near Palmerston yesterday and saw 12 teams compete in a range of physical challenges for a place at the national finals next month. Veteran Games founder, former commando Heston Russell, says the games are having a big impact.
5: We need to get veterans back together with purpose, celebrating the excellence of those values that unite us in service, particularly former serving veterans. It's the mental, emotional and psychosocial changes we've seen over the last 4 years that have been incredible and are giving us that purpose to continue this initiative nationwide.
1: To sport and in golf news, Australian Adam Scott is in a tie for second spot after two rounds of the European Tour event in Surrey, England. The 46-year-old is 10 under for the tournament after carding his second successive 5 under par round of 67. Scott trails American Ryan Gerrard by two shots. Briefly to the weather today, Darwin mostly sunny with a top of 34, Katherine a top of 35, Tennant Creek mostly sunny and 33, Alice Springs partly cloudy and 32 degrees. ABC News.

It's gone 9:05. You're on ABC Alice Springs, across the centre, across the Barclay, taking your questions, your observations, your thoughts and feelings on gardening this weekend. It's going to be a warm weekend across the centre and Barclay. It is the warm-up. We don't say spring. It is the warm-up. And most of us experiencing 30 degrees and above today. And in fact, pretty much all of the next week. In the Barclay, getting up to 35, 36 in Elliot. And in the far south of our broadcast region, probably around 30 and 31. I think Altunga is the coolest place at 31. We're going to chat with the community.

0: and tell me, who am I? I have male and female flowers and separate plants. I love it saline, and my common name suggests I'm a bit long in the tooth. Charlie Glusky, our gardener today. Charlie, good morning.
1: Good morning.
0: Does that help you?
1: It does. Mm. But to tell you the truth, I'm still stumped, Prashy.
0: Okay.
1: I've got to admit.
0: Now, I'm going to say, Ed, incorrect. Not sticky hot bush. A few people have come in, Max, including you, saying the McDonald Ranger Cycad. Incorrect.
1: Ooh, it's a good guess, though.
0: Meanwhile, I can tell you 126, correct. And also Carolyn, correct. As well as Nashy, correct. And I think, 126 was the first in, with also with the Latin name as well. Well done. But and Max, try again. I have male and female flowers and separate plants. I love it saline. And my common name suggests I'm a bit long in the tooth, like brash. Exactly. Ginger's on the line. We'll come to Ginger's call next.
2: Hi, I'm Costa, and you're listening to Gardening Talkback with Jeff Myers on 783 ABC Alice Springs.
0: Yeah, nah, Jeff's been nixed. He's on the bench. Charlie Glusky, he's the man. Charlie, having fun?
1: So much fun.
0: Ginger's on the line with a question about, I think that Mulla Mulla.
1: Mm.
0: Ginger, good morning.
3: Good morning.
0: What have you got for Charlie?
1: Good morning, Ginger.
3: I was wondering, why is Mulla Mulla so fluffy?
0: Yeah, well, they are fluffy.
1: What an interesting
0: question. Have you got a special soft spot for Mulla Mullas, Ginger?
3: I do. I love them.
0: They are gorgeous plants.
3: And they come in many shapes and sizes. They all love to be fluffy.
0: They do.
1: It's true.
0: Well, what is it, Charlie? Why
1: it's
0: do they
1: question.
0: Look the way they do? Because you have even the small little Mulla Mullas, but you also have the massive pussy tails, as it's sometimes called.
1: Yeah.
0: What is it?
1: Well,
0: what makes the fluffy? What makes them fluffy?
1: About it? I think off the top of my head, there's probably a few reasons why I guess the flowers would have that morphology. And so I think you'll find Mulla Mulla, or Tolotus as the genus is called.
0: Mm-hmm.
1: They're Central Australian species. They only really do well in arid environments. And so if I think about it, those big fluffy flowers probably serve to protect the delicate floral parts in the middle of the flowers from, you know, drying, desiccating winds that you'd get in the deserts out here, the harsh sun. Could also be that they're like that to attract pollinators, you know, for the same reason that you or I, Ginger, would love to look at these flowers. I imagine that pollinating insects probably would too.
0: I wonder, as I was about to say, how much of a role wind would play, because when you've got fluffiness, you fly in the wind.
1: Yes.
0: And I wonder if the seed are as fluffy as the flower heads.
1: Definitely. It would definitely help with seed dispersal.
0: Yeah,
1: for sure. But, you know, it could also be that, I mean, Tolotus are in the family Amaranthaceae, and you'll find that all plants in Amaranthaceae have, I guess, I think they're all long terminal spikes like that. So it could just be, you know, an evolutionary relic that lends itself to doing well out here in central deserts.
0: Are they hard to grow? I mean, are they hard to propagate? I mean, I've had a few in my garden which have just died on me. I think the big purpley pink ones, Excelsis, is that Excelsis?
1: Yeah, Exalta, yeah.
0: Exalta, that's it.
1: Yep.
0: Exalta, Excelsis.
1: They seem
0: to grow beautifully. And I know they're not really they're a perennial and they're sometimes an annual.
1: Yeah.
0: But sometimes they just disappoint.
1: They do.
0: Me anyway.
1: Yeah, I think you'll find, I mean, this is definitely a question that's for Jeff, but you find they do quite well from seed. I'm not sure if you'd have success doing cuttings. I probably wouldn't. But yeah, then they're quite easy to grow from seed and they look just amazing.
0: Absolutely.
1: You know, when you do a big mass planting.
0: Ginger, got any in your garden?
3: Not yet, but I admire my neighbours.
0: They are in your neighbours. Always good. Anyway, you going to do anything in the garden this weekend?
3: Yes, I will. I feel inspired.
0: You feel inspired.
1: Very good.
0: Ginger, you're in line for the plant of the week as well, so thank you.
3: Thank you. Thanks for having me.
0: Ginger. Yeah, Mulla Mullas.
1: Hmm.
0: You know what I never see in nurseries? We don't, of course, we have limited nurseries these days in Alice Springs with the big green shed.
1: Yes.
0: And also the little growers. We won't forget the little growers.
1: Sure.
0: But you see the big, showy Mulla Mullas. You don't often see the little, subtler ones you see out bush, because there's a lot of little ones, which, you know, little fluffy flowers.
1: Yeah. Yeah, you know, I don't know.
0: White people don't grow them.
1: Beats me.
0: Well, if it beats you, it beats the rest of us.
1: Yeah.
0: Sue Gregory's on the line from the community garden. Sue, good morning.
4: Hello, Brashy. How are you?
0: I am well. How's it looking there this morning in Eastside?
4: Oh, it's just a beautiful, glorious day in the garden. The flowers are full of colour.

0: and there's butterflies on the lavender that I'm watching as I'm speaking to you. And the cello is tuning up in the background because Redbird's about to play as our performance today.
1: It's quite a big day in the community garden because we've got the new, you know, the council launching this new sort of website so you know what to grow in Alice Springs in Central Australia. But there's also a produce stall. What are you doing with produce today? Because it's a bit of a fundraiser.
0: Yeah, it's a fundraiser for the Nepalese flood victims. And so all the monies are going to a particular place where you can we can send all the money to. So it's all Rigidig and will go to Nepal. And the veggies we have on it are beetroot, cabbage, celery, citrus oranges, daikon, stunning flowers, kale, leeks, peas, herbs, silver beet, parsley. And then we've got different chutneys, like a green tango chutney and a tangy mandarin chutney and a kumquat marmalade.
2: Yum.
1: Oh, wow. So will the produce go fast? I imagine with that range, it'll be gone in seconds.
0: I think you're right. There's people lining up already. Even the dogs are barking. They can't wait for those veggies.
1: So that is underway right now in terms of that fundraiser?
0: It is, yes. It started at 9.
1: Okay.
0: Yes.
1: You've got music, you've got a fundraiser, the cafe, the Harvest Cafe is open?
0: The Harvest Cafe is open with our beautiful homemade cakes. And some of the cracker ones we have a lumberjack cake, we have a ginger, glazed ginger and date cake. We have orange, olive oil and rosemary cake, which is a really interesting one.
2: Wow.
1: Intriguing.
0: So lots of different cakes. Yeah.
1: That sounds lovely. Good crowd down there already?
0: Yes, I can see from where I'm standing that in the lineup for the coffee, we've got about 20, 30 people already.
1: You enjoy. It sounds like a busy day. What time is Harvest Cafe open till?
0: It's open till 11 o'clock, and we've also got native plant sales happening here as well.
1: Ah, any mulla mullas?
0: Oh, that's a good point. That's a good point. I'll tell you what, I'll go down to them and tell them to ring in if there is.
1: Yeah, yeah, we'd like to know because we've already had a question about mulla mullas this morning. I look forward to, and I always like to see some. And then my second question, Sue, is do they have any native grasses? Because I'm always chasing native grasses for my yard.
0: Yes, I know they do because I bought some last year. In fact, I've got a few in my garden. It's so taken off that you can have a few of those if you like brushy.
1: I will try.
0: I know that they've got them here as well.
1: Well, the problem is if they close at 11, I'm on air till 11 o'clock. This is save me some.
0: All right. We'll see what we can do. And the other thing to mention is this, the Grow It Local app that's opening today.
1: Yeah, I heard that from the council. Baz was on before the news at 9.
0: Oh,
1: so that sounds like a great asset. This is for edible gardens, obviously for the veggie patch. Gives you an idea of how to do it and what to grow in Alice Springs.
0: So needed with the price of veggies going up so much.
2: Yes.
1: Exactly. How's your plot going, Sue?
0: Well, I've just cleared mine out completely because they're all now on the store for today. And tomorrow I'm going to be putting compost and then planting a whole lot more seeds.
2: Wonderful. What are you thinking?
0: And they will go to the food bank.
2: What are you thinking? Oh, sorry. What are you thinking of putting in, Sue?
0: Well, I would like to put in that. I just can't think of that. The name of it. It's a long, skinny one, and they have it in India, and it's not like a zucchini. It grows on a bush and it has a pointy end.
2: Is it okra?
0: That's the one.
1: Okra.
0: Yeah. I really like the flavour of that one.
2: Yeah, me too.
1: Get to it. Hey, Sue, get down. We'll send people down there, but if there's any native grasses available, I'd love to know.
0: I'm going to walk straight over there and have a chat to them.
1: Good on you. Thanks, Sue.
0: All right. Okay. See you.
1: Sue Gregory at the community garden and a big day. It's a massive day. They've got the Alice Springs Town Council launching the new website, got a fundraiser for Nepal, as well as the Harvest Cafe.
2: It's the place to be, for sure.
1: When you look at, you know gardening right across this country, Charlie. I mean, when you look at the community gardens of Alice Springs, how do we compare with community gardens elsewhere?
2: This is the thing. I've thought this for such a long time. The community gardens here in Alice Springs would have to be by far some of the best I've seen in this country. And I'd like to think of myself as a little bit of a community garden connoisseur. You know, I feel like everywhere I go, I just get straight to the community garden to suss them out. And I don't know, I think the community gardens here, they're just a miracle. You know, that you can get so much abundance, so much diversity, so much growth.
1: But that's down to soil, soil, soil.
2: Soil, soil, soil. But also, I think the community that you find out here is definitely what revs it
1: along.
2: Yep. There's just such a devoted community of gardeners out here.

0: Yeah,
1: Looks like a lot of people are getting the mystery plant this morning. I can say 652. You've done very well. Jeff, yes. Because I don't know if Charlie's still confused, doesn't he? Ian R, yes. Max, yes. Mark, yes. Ed's got there in the end. 738's got there in the end. Neil S has got there. So do I need to give any more clues? I might be able to. But in the meantime, let's get those phone calls coming through. If you want to win the plant of the week, get on the blower, 1300 019 783.
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1: Mr. Bruce Simmons, the hard-working heart of the community gardens of Alice Springs. Bruce, good morning.
3: Good morning, Brashy. Thanks for that.
1: Always working hard.
3: Yeah, I enjoy that. I really do. Anyway, Make a Difference is the name of the game.
1: Yes, and you're making a difference more. And working bees at the gardens this weekend as well, or next weekend?
3: Every weekend.
1: Every weekend.
3: Tomorrow at 9 still, but we're at Eastside. We'll be going to 8 o'clock in October. Lots to do, and Buffling on the Hill, if anyone's got some energy there. We're slowly improving the quality of the hill behind the garden, but there's lots of things to do in the garden as well. And then west side from about 4:30, we're going to do a ginormous hot compost, which we do about every 6 months, because in part because rocket grows so vigorously, it's all over the place. We have to pull it out and chop it up and lots of other things besides, and add lots of other things besides. And tomorrow, with more hands, the better, from about 4:30 at west side.
1: This sounds like a hot compost party, Bruce.
3: Yes, they're good fun, actually. Yeah.
1: So what time for the hot compost party?
3: 4:30 on. But there will be people there earlier, so if you want to get up there a bit earlier, you could. And there'll be a huge amount of lopping going on to clean up all the rocket, primarily rocket, which it grows everywhere. You'd have to say it's a weed in community gardens, but good when it's young, not so good when it's old, although there's plenty of bees, which is great.
1: Gets a bit woody, and I love rocket, but I've never heard it described as a weed, but you're saying community gardens seem to be the place.
3: Yeah.
1: Hey, good work. Hey, Bruce, I'm sure people come down and help out, and you have a great day in the gardens.
3: Thank you. Will do. Cheers.
1: Bruce Simmons on the line there, helping out. Just as we were speaking about community gardens again, people just calling in. Bruce, he is one of those people who's just very dedicated to the local community garden.
0: He is. He definitely keeps that place running.
1: Do you know what? Obviously, because Costa loves Alice Springs so much, he's given us a call from Toowoomba. I hope that's correct. Because Costa, good morning to you. How are you?
4: Brashy.
1: You're well.
4: I'm good. Yourself?
1: I'm good. Last time you were in Nanup, now you're where? In Toowoomba?
4: I've been... Nice to hear Bruce's voice.
1: Yeah.
4: I've been in Toowoomba all week. We've been filming at their annual event, the Carnival of Flowers, which has been going for many decades. And it goes from strength to strength, Brashy. Because the cool climate up there, it's a really interesting place because you get belting hot summers, but because of it's sitting up there on top of the range.
1: Yeah, it's right on top of the range.
4: This interesting microclimate, you know, because you do get frosts in areas up there. But, you know, I went to a garden, Brashy, and I reckon every gardener would froth over this possibility.
1: Mm.
4: Imagine they are right on the edge of the range. So they get the clouds roll in, which give them that cool overnight chill.
1: Yeah, yeah.
4: So that they can grow. So they've got stone fruit, they've got apples, they're growing cherries, they're growing berries, blueberries, raspberries, blackberries. But at the same time, because they don't get the frost because they're on the hill, I was freaking out because they've got bananas, mangoes, mulberries.
1: Wow.
4: So all of these tropicals that people would love to grow, and they're growing the stones and the colds as well. So it was a real eye-opener, that garden. I thought, oh, God, everyone would froth over that chance to have country and western.
1: Oh, sounds gorgeous. Hey, quick question, and you may not be able to answer this. Someone just asking, they've got a pawpaw with one flower. Now, correct me, Costa, do you need male and female flowers, or is just they can self-pollinate from the one flower in pawpaws?
4: Well, it depends. I'm not 100% on that.
1: Charlie?
0: I've actually got no idea either. I think they might be selfing, to tell you the truth.
1: Just someone said you've got one flower on their pawpaw. And this is in Alice Springs, because pawpaws don't really grow in Alice Springs, do they?
0: Not really. But you do see them.
1: Yeah.
0: They're few and far between.
1: That's interesting. But Costa, did you know Charlie Glusky's deputising for Jeff has had his leg removed and put back on Thursday?
4: Yes, well, I did have a yarn with Jeffrey on Tuesday, and he brought me up to speed and said that this was going to be the case. So, good news. I'm excited. I'm going to be out there from the 1st of October for eight or so days. So I'll see you.
1: You're back.
4: I'll see you. Yeah, I'll be back. We're going out with Scrap Boy, and I are heading out into the communities of the McDonald Ranges. So we're going to have a great week out on the road, but I'll be in town over the weekend. So I told Jeffrey I'd certainly catch up with him then.
1: I think he says he needs a care package. So I don't know if you got anything. He did talk about a red bottle of something. I was going, I wonder what that is.
0: Hip lubricant.
4: Yeah, well, I'll start hip lubricant. That's red bottles. Yeah. I'll bring a care package for him.
1: Yeah. Oh, such good news. Hey, do they have the Jacaranda Festival? Is that Toowoomba?
4: The big Jacaranda Festival is in Grafton.
1: Grafton, okay. I knew it was somewhere over there in the East Coast.
4: Somewhere across that sandstone curtain where the masses maraud and destroy the place.
1: I don't know how you survive down there, Costa.
4: That's why I need my fix.
1: It's a wasteland out there.
4: It is. But I will say that, you know, this time of the year is fantastic. Like, I'm here on the Central Coast now. I got back from Toowoomba late last night. Then I've driven up here to the Central Coast, and the Plant Lovers Fair, it's just great to see people here. This is just a pure plant fair. Like, all the wholesalers, all the growers, they get here. There's no frills. It's just like this big area of the school, the big cola area, and there's about 30 or 40 stalls. And people are just here, and they've got their trolleys. I'm a bit of a trolley fancier. I love to see what people bring to cart their stuff around. And I even saw last year, like, young children were cast from their prams because people were loading them up. They're saying, well, the plants, get out. You can walk. I know you're only 9 months old, but get on your feet and walk, because they'd loaded up the prams with plants. So any vehicle you can find, I love it. I can see, you know, there's some of those ones that, you know, you see people pulling around festivals. There's trolleys just straight
1: kids left in the wake.
4: So this is the time, Brashy, for getting out and getting plants and getting with the gardens waking up.
1: Yeah. Hey, final message to Jeff. I know he's tuned in. Any kind words for Jeff in his convalescence?
4: Jeffrey, focus, as Mr. Miyagi says. Daniel-san, Jeffrey-san, focus on that hip and putting all your mending powers to the bone. I'll send him some comfrey, and he can wrap a big compress of comfrey around there and get that stitching going on. Quick smart, mate. We need you back in the roundabout.
1: Yeah, back in the roundabout. Hey, Costa,
4: I like the sculpture, but I want to see the real deal out there.
1: Mate, Costa, we'll see you in October. It's only a few weeks away.
4: Can't wait.
1: And happy gardening.
4: Thank you. See you, Charlie.
0: See ya.
1: Costa on the line. Yeah, random phone call from Costa this morning, which is always good. Teresa's got a question, Charlie, and it's about lemons.
0: Oh, yes.
1: Need some advice to help my lemon tree. The leaves have yellow through them, some black spots, and some leaves have bite marks on them. Tried a couple of pest treatments, but it doesn't seem to work. Couldn't send through pictures, so I'm not sure if we got any more information than that. Right. Lemon tree.
0: Interesting. It'd be a shame you can't see any pictures, because what you'll find is the actual pattern of yellowing on the leaf can be quite descriptive to what the problem actually is.
1: What

0: Could it be?
1: Well, could be that the pH of the soil is wrong. Could be that the plant just needs a feed, especially if it's putting on a lot of growth now.
0: At this point, yeah.
1: At this point, you know, oftentimes the new growth can come out yellowing because there just isn't enough nutrient in the soil to support them.
0: So what would you normally, you go to the big green shed and it says citrus food. What is the key thing in citrus food which is different from, say, putting on your natives?
1: Ooh, it would be the phosphorus.
0: Okay.
1: So you'll find that plants use, I guess, different nutrients for different things. So things like nitrogen are great for putting out new leaves. They really green the plant up, make them look really, really great. Phosphorus is good for root growth.
0: Yep.
1: And then potassium is what the plant uses to flower. And so you'll find that citrus fertilizer has a lot of potassium in it because obviously flowers produce the fruit. Native fertilizer doesn't have a lot of phosphorus in it because native plants don't really need it. And then you'll find things like lawn fertilizer have a lot of nitrogen in them because it gets your lawn nice and green. So I'd say just put a citrus fertilizer on and make them green up. Yeah. But as for the bite marks in your leaves...
0: Critters.
1: Yeah, it's probably nothing that maybe a white oil wouldn't fix.
0: Notice my leaves and my feral lemon tree, whatever it is... Just seems to, I don't know if it's just grasshoppers or...
1: Could be grasshoppers. Yeah, you'll find this time of year, you get something called citrus leaf miner, which produces those little silver squiggles on the new growth. And what that is, it's a little moth that comes along, lays its egg inside the leaf, and that larvae will hatch and create these little squiggles which can kind of curl the leaf up and, I guess, damage that new growth.
0: Now, here's a very funny photo. Barry in Tennant Creek. We took Barry's plant of the week to him a few weeks ago.
1: Wow.
0: And because he's got issues with dogs, he's actually planted his Eremophila polyclata in a tyre with chicken wire around it to keep the dog from digging it up.
1: It's crazy. It looks like the plant's in jail.
0: Yes.
1: It's in the naughty corner.
0: But it probably is there because... it's going to be dug up by a certain puppy. But no, that's good to see.
1: It's great to see.
0: Now we have to give away... I don't think I'm going to give away any more clues. I'm just going to say, Emma Haskin, are you there?
2: Yes, I am. Always here.
0: Have you written down the correct... Do you know who's got this correct and who's not got it correct?
2: I do. Hold your horses.
0: Okay,
2: this is
0: for the Space Pen and the Gardening Australia magazine.
2: So in no particular order, we have Ian R, Max, Mark, Ed, Texter 738, Neil S, Carolyn, Nashi, Jeff C, and Dear Texter 126 all have it right.
0: Okay.
2: But there might be a few more. Let me just have a look.
0: I think that's correct. I think that's correct because you keep thinking about that, and I think Barry's on the line because he sent us just a picture. Barry, good morning to you.
3: Well, you didn't mention I'd hooked up the electric fence to it as well.
0: Is that what the tape is, the electric fence? Oh, my goodness, Barry.
3: That's the electric fence.
0: Now,
3: and you can see the power pack just behind it to the right.
0: Has that kept the dog off the Eremophila?
3: After the first time it did.
1: Yeah.
0: You got a very smart dog. Once is enough.
3: Well... I've got there's four dogs here.
0: Yeah.
3: And they watched the white one. He's the most aggressive for my plants. And once his nose touched it, they're quite reluctant.
0: No, I can imagine. I can imagine.
3: The funny part is I used it with my thongs as well because I like to take my thongs. And I've got to the stage where I can just cut a strip of that ribbon, whatever it is, that white, the tape that conducts the electricity.
0: Yeah.
3: I don't actually have to attach it to the electric fence. As long as I cut off a length of it, anything I wrap in that tape, they stay the hell away from.
0: I can imagine. My daughter has electric fences to keep her horses in certain parts of her adjustment block. But unfortunately, she has two minis on that block who seem to be impervious to electric fences. They actually levitate. I think there's something minis, this is ponies we're talking about, seem to be immune to electric shocks when it comes to electric fences. I don't have an explanation for that.
1: Mm.
0: But the plant, Barry, is growing safely by the looks of things.
3: Now, you rattled off some, $10 handle for it. I call it Twiggy because that's its
0: nickname.
3: Australian name, I believe. Yes. Now, do I have to give it anything? I mean, I've given it water. I put a bit of wetting, I prepared the soil with a bit of seaweed stuff and a bit of that liquid water stuff and whatever
0: else. Yeah, that liquid water stuff, I know that as well.
1: Yeah.
0: Yeah.
1: No, I think you're probably good to go, Barry. I dare say that all that electricity